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2: Sure enjoyed that song them girls sang. What do you call him? Peter said, "My, you are the Christ, the Son of the living God." That's what he called him. Thomas called him my Lord and my God.
3: Yes, sir.
2: That woman at the well, she called him a prophet. What do you call him?
3: Amen.
2: Can you call him Savior?
3: Amen.
2: Oh, can you call him healer?
3: Yes.
2: Can you call him keeper?
3: Yes.
2: Sure you can.
3: Yeah.
2: What a great privilege to be back at Dryden Road. Thank you, Brother Sutherland. We're humbled by this invitation. Always a great joy to be among friends. Let me begin by saying thank you for all the hospitality. Thank you for the great meals, everything that you've done. Chapter number 35 of Genesis, if you'd like to be turning there, please. I want to say how much I love and appreciate Brother Benny and Sister Janie. Apart from my mother and dad, without a doubt, Brother Sutherland has been the greatest influence in my life. As a young minister, and I owe him so much, and I appreciate the wise counsel that he's given me through the years. I count him as a mentor, and he has been a tremendous inspiration to me, and I appreciate that. And you, of course, at Dryden Road, know that God has blessed you with a wonderful man of God for your pastor, and I encourage you to esteem him highly, as you do, of course. And we love and appreciate this church. And so glad for Kathy and Amber to be here. Pray for my son, Ashton, his wife Tony. They are in Arkansas making plans to move to Alabama. Pray that God will help them. I want to get right to the Word of God. I'm in Genesis chapter 35. Do pray that the Lord will help me as I try to preach tonight. I'd like to be a voice for God. Chapter 35 of Genesis, verse number 16. If you have it, say amen.
3: Amen.
2: And they journeyed from Bethel, and there was but a little way to come to Ephrath. And Rachel travailed, and she had hard labor. And it came to pass, when she was in hard labor, that the midwife said unto her, "Fear not, thou shalt have this son also." And it came to pass, as her soul was in departing, for she died, that she called his name Benoni, but his father called him Benjamin. And Rachel died and was buried in the way to Ephrath, which is Bethlehem. And Jacob set up a pillar upon her grave. That is the pillar of Rachel's grave unto this day. And Israel journeyed and spread his tent beyond the tower of Edar. Verse 20, and Jacob set up a pillow upon her grave. Verse 21, and Israel journeyed. If the Lord would stand by me tonight, I would like to preach to you this message, transforming your heartache into hope. Yes, there is something beyond heartache. There's hope. Let me begin, please, by reminding you of some things that you already know. First of all, God brought you to where you are tonight. And God will keep you in His love while you are in this place of difficulty that you are in right now. I need to remind you also that God will make this trial that you're going through a blessing. He will use it to teach you a lesson something that you need to learn. And he will give you the grace to endure.
3: Yes.
2: You see, God knows exactly what he's doing.
3: Yes,
2: and in his own good time, God is going to bring you out.
3: All right.
2: So let's rehearse that. You are here by God's appointment.
3: All right.
2: You are here under his keeping. You are here for your training. And he will bring you out in his time.
3: Amen.
2: Can you say amen?
3: Amen?
2: Look here with me at this patriarch, Jacob. Crises now defines his character. We all will come to this hour of grief. We all will know this moment of sorrow. We will all experience those times of loss, those times of bereavement. But watch Jacob here. He refuses to allow his heartache to destroy his hope. His beloved Rachel is in childbirth. The record there declares that she is in hard labor. But while she is in childbirth, death comes. And in her childbirth, she dies. And she, in dying, calls the name of this son Benoni, which literally means the son of my sorrow. She that loved children so much, she that wanted children so dearly, she that was so passionate to bear children, she who could find no peace, she who could find no ease unless she bare children, she now dies in childbirth. And she names this son Benoni, the son of my sorrow. But watch Jacob here. Jacob in this time of grief. Jacob in this time of bereavement. Jacob during this time of loss and sorrow. He rather calls this son Benjamin, which meant my right hand, as beloved as my right hand. The right hand represented strength. It represented ability. It represented might and power, something as dearly beloved as his right hand. I want to preach to you tonight, there are times in your life that you will come to the same crises that Jacob come to, but you must not allow the things that you face to define your life and define your children. You must not allow this heartbreak. You must not allow this tragedy. You must not allow this traumatic circumstance that you're facing right now, these unalterable conditions, these unforeseen circumstances that have come, things of which you had no guilt, things of which you done no wrong, but nevertheless they've been cast upon you. You cannot allow that to define your life. She says, call him son of my sorrow. But Jacob said, no, call him my beloved, the son of my strength. And so what I need to know tonight is this. I have a question for you. What are you going to call it? What kind of name are you going to give it? Are you going to write bitterness over it? Are you going to write hatred over it? Are you going to write grief upon it? Are you rather going to bury that thing and journey beyond? Do you understand tonight, beloved, that there is glory beyond your grief? Do you understand tonight that there is hope beyond your heartache? Will you agree with me tonight that God is there with you in the midst of your loss? And God is there with you in the midst of your suffering and the pain that you know and the suffering that you have undergone? You are not there alone, but God is for you. And if God be for us, then who can be against us? So let me preach to you, please, about this man, Jacob. First, be reminded, we must have closure. I say we must have closure to the disappointments that are behind us. She died. We must have closure to the disappointments that are behind us. A wise minister was once quizzed by a younger preacher that was having difficulty with decisions. He always second-guessed himself. He always found himself reviewing his decisions, always going back and taking an inventory of every action and wondering if perhaps he had made the right choice. And so this older minister was talking to this younger minister about his quandary and his indecision. And they were walking about over the older minister's farm, and they passed through a gate. And the younger minister has put his situation out before the man of God. I just seem like cannot make a decision and stick to it. Whereupon as they passed through the gate, the older minister took the gate and closed it.

his efforts were futile, and everything that he tried, all of it was vain. And there are some of you that have felt that way about your grief and your heartache. You have tried and you have tried and you have tried, but all of your efforts have been in vain, and all of your labor has been futile, it seems. May I say to you, shut the gate behind you. You know you did your best. You know you've been

gate. And the best you can do is shut the gate and go on for God. The best you can do is close the gate and go on for God. Oh, the immeasurable pain that Jacob experienced. How difficult it was to watch his beloved die in childbirth. How difficult it was for him to stand there and feel so helpless during this time of adversity. But friend, it's just as simple as this. It's just as simple as A, B, C. Adversity builds character. And so it is in your life and mine. God allows adversity to come. God allows disappointment to come. God allows heartache and grief to come because He wants to build your character. In 1982, the Russian cosmonauts went to space. They spent some 200 plus days in outer space. When they returned to Earth, these cosmonauts had no strength to stand. Their muscles had so weakened. Their strength to stand had so weakened that they lost all ability to stay on their feet. Their equilibrium was destroyed. And they understood and come to find out that lack of gravity, zero gravity, destroys muscle mass. And so the scientists began to go to work, and they understood that the lack of resistance for a prolonged period of time would leave them weak. So they developed what was called the penguin suit. And that penguin suit caused them to meet adversity with every move. Every step was met with resistance. Every raise of their arm, every lift of their leg, every movement that they made was met with resistance. And so the next time they went to space, they stayed for over 300 days. And they returned back to Earth. Out of the spaceship they come, and they suffered no ill effects at all. Likewise, in your experience and mine, God is just building us up when we meet adversity. I know you feel like that the devil has unleashed all of hell against you, but what God is looking for is a man, woman, boy, and girl that says, I refuse to retreat. I will not recant. I will not back up. Come hell or high water, I'm going to plant my feet. I'm going to square my shoulders.

not deal well with adversity, do we? We do not handle hardship very well sometimes. We want everything easy. I read some time ago that if you can start your day with caffeine, without caffeine, if you can start your day without caffeine and still be cheerful and ignore aches and pains, and if you can resist complaining and boring people with your pains and troubles, and if you can eat the same food every day and be grateful for it, and if you can be understanding when those that you love are too busy to entertain you, and if you can take criticism without resentment, and if you can resist treating a rich friend better than a poor friend, and if you can face the world without lies and deceit, if you can overlook it when those that you love take their anger out on you, even though you've done nothing wrong,

If you can conquer tension without medical help, and if you can honestly say deep in your heart that you have no prejudice against race, creed, color, religion, or politics, then, my friend, you are almost as good as your dog. We want everything our way, and we want it just like we want it. But adversity builds character in us. Notice the immeasurable pain that Jacob experienced. And watch this now. The immortal pillow that Jacob now erected. Rachel has died, and Jacob set up a pillow. It was instinctive. Oftentimes, we become harnessed to our heartaches. And we become anchored to our anguish. And we find ourselves fettered to those things that have happened. And it frustrates us so that we did our best, but all of our efforts were futile. And I feel like there are those here under the sound of my voice tonight. You feel that you're harnessed to some heartache. You feel anchored to some anguish. Something has happened in your life and it has defined you. And every time your name is mentioned, because you have allowed it so to affect your life, it's marked you. You're tied to that thing. You're fettered to that. And you cannot escape it. God wants to deliver you from that grief here tonight. God wants to set you free from that heartache and from that loss. Some 3 years after Katrina, the forecaster said that Hurricane Gustav was going to come into New Orleans. It was predicted that this hurricane would come into the lower Ninth Ward, and it too would put New Orleans underwater. And so USA Today began to interview different people throughout the lower Ninth Ward 3 years after Katrina. And now the forecasters are saying another hurricane is going to come in. One USA Today reporter interviewed a man and said, "Sir, 3 years from Katrina, here we are again. Another impending hurricane, another approaching storm. Are you going to leave?" And very quickly and with much emotion, the man said, "Oh no, I cannot leave." The reporter quizzed and said, "Sir, why can you not leave?" The man began to weep, and this was his story. He said, "When we were told that Katrina was coming, he said, we were advised by the authorities to leave. He said, but my wife and I, we thought that we would stay. And then the day that the hurricane hit, she became frantic with fear, and she begged me to get her out of the lower Ninth Ward." He said, "So I got everything that we could into the automobile, got up to the freeway, and of course traffic was stalled, and we sat for several hours. And finally I said to my wife, there's no way we can get out. And against her will and her begging him not to, he took her back home. There in the lower Ninth Ward they stayed, and the storm came in. And they found themselves on top of the table because of the rising water. They eventually, after several hours, found themselves in the attic of their home. And there they are in the darkness of that attic for several days." And he said, "One day we were there pinned in that attic. And he said, my wife suddenly just slumped over and died. He said, I stayed there with her for two more days before the rescuers found us. The doctors declared that she had died of a massive heart attack because of the strain that she was under. And so he told the reporter, see there? He said, it's all my fault. If only I had not brought her back. If only I had not come back, she would not have died. You see, I cannot leave. He said, I am chained here by my own guilt. It's my fault. And I am preaching to somebody at Dryden Road on a Wednesday night. You are a prisoner of your past. And you have erected a pillow. And you're thinking, if only I had done something else. If only I
had said something different, if only my actions had been in another way. But the fact of the matter is, you cannot change your past. You can cannot go back and erase what has happened. But the one thing you can do, you can journey beyond. And you've got a purpose in your heart and your mind. I'm not going to be a prisoner of my past. I'm not going to be anchored to my anguish. I'm not going to be harnessed to this heartache. I'm not going to let that define me, but I'm going to go on for God. Charles Dickens, in his Great Expectations, tells the story of Miss Havisham. Miss Havisham was engaged to be married. It's come now to her wedding day. And at 15 minutes to 9, the morning of her wedding, she receives a note. And the note tells her that her fiancé has left town. She's been jilted. He's run out on her. She stopped every clock in her house. The wedding cake rotted there on the table. The wedding dress rotted. She herself was a recluse. She spent her years in isolation. She spent her years in solitude, grieving over the thing that she had suffered. May I say to someone here tonight, you must not let your disappointments define you. You cannot allow the wrong that someone else has done against you rob you of the good that God has for you and yours. They may have lied. They may have done wrong. It may have been a grievous injustice indeed, but nevertheless, you cannot harbor bitterness in your heart. You cannot allow anger to turn into hatred and hatred turn into bitterness. It'll damn you. It'll destroy you. It'll ruin you and yours. The best thing you can do is put it behind you and purpose, by God's grace and by God's help, I'm going on. Oh, dear one, we must learn to have closure to the disappointments that are behind us. And we must purpose in our heart and life, I will not allow the disappointments of life to define me. We must have courage. Come now. We must have courage. Yes, sir. We must have courage for the days that are before us. Yes. Jacob erected a pillow, but Israel journeyed. Hallelujah. He journeyed beyond. He pulled up. He moved on. You see, now he must be no more Jacob. He must not allow his pain to blind him of the promise. He must be Israel. As Jacob, he wept, but as Israel, he journeyed. As Jacob, he mourned, but as Israel, he moved on. And could I stop again here to just tell someone, please, what you need to do is move on. What you need to do is journey on. Oh, there was a bitterness that could have overwhelmed him. He could have said, it's not fair. Where's God when I needed him most? Why did God let me down? And I know that question mark looms large in many of you tonight. The question's there. You find yourself asking in the dead of night, why me, God? Why did I have to go through this? Why do I have to face this? Why is it my lot? Why can I not have happiness? Why can I not have what I want? The best thing you can do is make sure your heart is clean and don't have any bitterness in your heart because of what you have encountered in life. Many years ago, we went to Gettysburg. I have been told that there were 10,000 fatalities at the Battle of Gettysburg. Some 5,000 horses died in the Battle of Gettysburg. But during the Battle of Gettysburg, only one civilian died. And it was a lone, innocent girl that died
died from a stray bullet. Watch this now. The Battle of Gettysburg, hear me. 10,000 soldiers die. 5,000 horses die. And then only one civilian dies. But that's not the end of the story. Because when it's all said and done, 40,000 civilians, 40,000 American citizens die near and about Gettysburg. You know why? Because they did not bury the dead fast enough. Four times more than the fatality of soldiers among the civilians. Why? They did not bury the dead fast enough. The air became contaminated. The water was poisoned and fever broke out. I want to tell you, the worst thing you can do is leave dead things out in the open. The worst thing you can do is leave dead things out to fester and cause more infection and cause more poison. The best thing you can do is when someone humbly asks for forgiveness, bury that thing and go on for God. The best thing you can do is bury that thing and purpose in your heart and mind, I'm not going to leave this dead thing exposed and cause it to cause poison in my family and in my children and in the church. I'm going to bury that thing lest that dead thing cause poison and wreak havoc in the house of God. The authorities realized the only way we're going to stop this is we've got to bury the dead. And so with the economy of that day, with the financial straits of that time, they offered $3 for every body that was buried. For every body that was buried, the authorities would pay $3. And so they began to bury them by the hundreds and thousands. One mother that was one expectant mother that was six months with child herself buried over 120 bodies herself because she realized, I'm about to bring a baby into this world and I dare not bring it into a contaminated world. And I want to tell you, I need to ask you a question. Yeah, go ahead and let that poison fester in your life. Go ahead and keep it stirred up. Anybody want to help me while I preach? Go ahead and stir that pot. But what is it going to do to your offspring? And what is it going to do to our children? I say the best thing we can do, when it's dead, bury it. And let's go on for God. Frank William Borum said, I knew an old man. Said he was a hateful man. Said he was always sour and none of the children liked him. Said he never had a kind word to say and he was always so critical and hateful of everyone. But he came down to his dying day and Frank Borum said, I was the one that stood by his bedside as he took his last breath. And the dying man said, I've been a mean man. I've been a hard man. And it should not have been. He said, we were both young, my friend and I, and he did me a wrong, and I never forgave him. He went on and had a happy life with a wonderful family. He said, but because I never forgave him, he said, it caused bitterness in my heart, and it to my dying day now has been gall on my tongue and gravel in my teeth. It never hurt him, but it has robbed me of happiness and robbed me of joy. And I'm preaching to somebody here tonight. And what you need to realize is the thing I need to do is put this. Will you listen to Brother Shad? Do not let resentment be your ruin. Do not let this that has happened to you define you and mark you for the rest of your life. Robert McQuilkin of Columbia University, a wonderful Christian, resigned his post as president of Columbia University when his wife was stricken with Alzheimer's. He spent years beside her bed, left the prestigious post of being a college president to go home and sit by the bed of his invalid wife.
He stayed with her until her passing. All those years she fought Alzheimer's. But he at many times would deal with anger and resentment because of what God had brought into his life. However, this is something that he said. He said, I have seen many who have drifted away from their earlier better selves. Oh yes, they have kept up their appearance, but their years have carried them far away from their devotion. I vividly remember their impressive public resolves of earlier years. But now, though they have not openly disowned Christ, they have drifted far from their earlier faith. Does that define you tonight? You come to church, you have your place on your pew, but you have drifted far away from your earlier, better self. And he said, I've watched those that little by little drifted from their earlier faith, and I witnessed their children now, and their children have no understanding of God, and furthermore, no interest at all in Christianity. Am I knocking on your door? And then Robert McQuilkin went on to write these words, I fear that the dark specter may come too soon, or do I mean too late, that I should end before I finish, or finish but not well, that I should stain your honor, shame your name, or grieve your loving heart. Few, they tell me, finish well. Oh God, let me get home before dark. Is that what's going to happen to you? You're going to finish, but not well. You're just going to ride the bench and sit on the pew, and you're something so far distant from what you used to be, and you're going to hold on to your grief, and you're going to hold on to your anger, and you're going to hold on to that animosity, and you're going to be so far less of what you could have been and what you should have been and what you would have been if you'd have just been willing to bury the grief, if you'd have just been willing to lay it down and purpose in your heart, I'm going to leave it there and I'm going on for God. Robert Lee went down into the South after Sherman had burnt the cities of the South. He burnt their beautiful buildings, their great libraries. Sherman went through and to destroy the morale of the people, he burnt the cities of the South. He burnt their stately trees, those huge giant oaks. And Lee was in the South after the war, and this one particular mother of the South, daughters of the Confederacy, stood outside the remains of her home and pointed to the charred remnants of a giant tree that had stood for generations there in her family's yard. She said to Lee, Lee, see there what Sherman did to my tree? See what he did to my tree? Whereupon Lee said, ma'am, the best thing you can do is cut it down and forget it. I need to advise somebody here tonight. The best thing you can do is cut it down and forget it. We must have courage for the days that are before us. There is bitterness that must not overwhelm us. We must be careful to guard our hearts lest bitterness overtake us. But come quickly now, I need to preach to you for a while. Yes, there's bitterness that could have overwhelmed him, but there's a baby that could not be overlooked by him. Oh my, I need to preach to you now. Rachel is in childbearing. Come here, buddy. Would you come here to Brother Shad? Come, please. Come right on. Yes, sir. You come right on. Ain't this a fine looking man? Amen. Glory to God. Hold on, son. I'll try to not get too carried away. Rachel has died.
His beloved has died. His beloved is buried. He could have sat right there and said, God was unfair. God was not fair. God let me down. But there's a baby that could not be overlooked by him. So I've got a question I need to ask somebody tonight. Who's going to carry the baby? I know you got let down hard. I know you got shook bad. I know your props got kicked out from under you. I know it was a bad ordeal. But the fact of the matter is this, who's gonna carry the baby? Take this young man, Brother Welch. When communism was king in Europe, four people wanted to escape communism. It was an older man, an older woman, a young mother, and the infant child. Several days' march to the north would lead them to safety. There they would find asylum. The only problem is marching through the wilderness, the wild, weird, precipitous cold, the long nights of frigid temperatures, all the long days of walking. But they purposed, we're going to make it. 1 day, 2 days, 3 days, four. And they're going on. And finally the older man said, I can't make it any longer. And he just fell out on the ground. One said, well, we'll leave him here. But the young mother with the infant child said, no, we won't leave him. And she went over to where he lay on the ground. She stooped close by him, whispered something in his ear. He got up, walked over to where the little infant lay, picked the infant up, and they together marched to liberty and safety. When their march was over, the older lady said to the young mother, what did you say to him? I just said to him, she said, it's your turn to carry the baby. I need to preach to somebody at Dryden Road. It's your turn to carry the baby. You cannot give up.

church right on. Somebody's got to say, we're going to be faithful. We're going to be there on Tuesday night. We're going to be there on Thursday night. We're going to be there on Sunday morning for Sunday school and be on time. Somebody's got to carry the baby.

0: a little girl there at Trinity, the home church in Pascagoula. She's about so tall. Beautiful blonde hair, always bursting with joy. Little Madeline is her name. I mean, to just see her just bursting with life and energy, it just puts a smile on everybody's face. But let me tell you about little Madeline. Madeline comes to church because her mother brings her to church. Her dad never darkens the door of the house of God. Her dad has been very wicked, very vile, unfaithful. But her mother, Marie, brings her to church right on. Do you know why? Because when Marie was that size, her mother, Susan, brought her to church. And through those long years of heartache, when Jimmy, which is Susan's husband, Marie's dad, was so far out in sin, Marie would bring little Marie, Susan rather, would bring little Marie and Matthew to the house of God. She brought them for years to the house of God. She raised them up in the house of God. She brought the babies to church. I need to know, are you going to carry the baby? Her husband was sitting on a bar stool in Missouri on a Tuesday. Holy Ghost conviction fell on him and said, "You get to Mississippi and get to the house of God." He drove as fast as he could, got into Mississippi late Tuesday evening. And we usually have church on Wednesday, but this was the Tuesday before Thanksgiving. So we had moved the service back one night to accommodate all those that were going out of town. He drives into town, having called his wife and said, "I'm on my way home. I was sitting on a bar stool. Conviction fell on my heart." And she said, "Oh, you need to hurry because we've got church tonight." Glory to God. Now, usually we had it on Wednesday, but the Holy Ghost knew what he was doing. Jimmy made it in just in time, walked in church. We never got past the first song. In the door he came. Holy Ghost conviction fell on his heart. God saved him, baptized him in the Holy Ghost all in one service. He's serving God tonight because a mother said, "I'm going to carry the baby." And now the daughter is facing the same dilemma. What is she going to do? She's going to do what she's been taught to do. She's going to do what she's been schooled to do. She's going to do what she's learned to do. And that's go to the house of God if you have to go by yourself. That's be faithful no matter what. I wish somebody helped me while I preach. I know you'd like to give up. I know the devil's saying throw in the towel. I know hell is saying give up. But God sent you a preacher man to tell you it's time to just make up your mind. I'm going on and I'm not going to give up. I'm not going to turn around. I'm not going to stop now, but I'm going to serve God no matter what. We must be committed. Well, we must be committed to the dream that is beyond us. Jacob buried, Israel journeyed. I've dreamed many dreams that never came true, and I've seen them vanish at dawn, but I've realized enough of my dreams, thank God, to make me want to dream on. I've prayed many prayers when no answer came, when my hopes and my faith were almost gone, but answers have come to enough of my prayers to keep me praying on. I've trusted many a friend that failed and left me to weep alone, and I found enough of my friends true blue to keep me trusting on. I've sown many seeds that fell by the way for the birds to feed upon, but I felt enough golden sheaves in my hand to keep me sowing on. I've drained the cup of disappointment and pain, and I've gone many days without a song, but I've sipped enough nectar from the roses of life to make me want to live on. Yes, you've got to be committed to the dream that is beyond. You've got to purpose. There is something beyond heartache, and that is hope. Rachel said, call him Benoni, the son of my sorrow. And Jacob says, not on your life. I'm going to call him Benjamin, the son of my right hand, the son that is beloved as my right hand, the son of my strength. Benjamin, a little tribe. Is that worth living for? Is he worth carrying? Well, look a little farther. The first king of Israel was of the tribe of Benjamin. And then go a little farther. There's one that wrote some 14 epistles in the New Testament. And he was Saul of Tarshish. Amen. Who was later Paul the apostle of the tribe of Benjamin. I want to tell you, Benjamin's worth carrying on. I said, Benjamin's worth carrying on. Don't throw away your Benjamin. Don't throw away your hope. Don't throw away your dream. Purpose in your heart and mind. I'm going on for God. I understand that the Boston Marathon has been going on for over 100 years. It is a grueling 23 miles. The Boston Marathon is said to be one of the most difficult of all marathons. And the reason is because at the near end of the race, there are four long hills. And many runners cannot make those last four hills. In the early days of the marathon, so the story goes, a famed world runner from Scotland came. He very quickly, at the beginning of his race, outdistanced all the other challengers. He outrun all the other competitors. But when he came near the end of the race and hit those four long hills, his strength gave out, and he himself fell out of the race and lost. As he sat by the wayside and wept, this is what that champion said. He said, I wasn't expecting it. That hill, it broke my heart. And so the last hill of the Boston Marathon was dubbed Heartbreak Hill. And there were many runners through the years that could run all the race except for Heartbreak Hill. And so the organizers of the race, they said, we must do something to encourage the runners, to challenge them on to complete the race. And this is what they done. They asked the spectators not to stay at the start of the race, but rather come to the end of the race and line those long hills and encourage the runners to run on. And then at that last hill that was called Heartbreak Hill, they put a large banner over that hill, so when the runners would see that last hill, they could hear the crowd as they cheered, and that banner would read, Heartbreak's over, you're almost home. And I need to preach to somebody, you dare not give up now. Heartbreak's over, you're almost home. Oh, you can journey beyond. You've got a purpose in your heart and mind. I'm going on no matter what. I'm not going to quit now. I know it's been a long trip. I know it's been a difficult time, but heartbreak's over. You're almost home. There's a great cloud of witnesses that's awaiting us. Heaven's gonna be worth it if you'll just purpose, I'm going on. If you'll make up your mind, I'm not gonna give up. I'm not gonna quit. Heartbreak's almost over. We're just about home now. You're standing all over the house. Would you lift your hands toward heaven and ask God to help me make an altar tonight? Pray for the preacher, would you please? Sister Rank, would you please get us a song? Heavenly Father, I ask you, Lord, to meet with us in this altar right now. Thank you, Lord, for the kindness of this congregation, their attentiveness. Holy Ghost, I ask you by your conviction to go into areas where I thought not to go. Spirit of God, I ask you to speak of those things that I thought not to speak of. And I ask you, Lord, to deal with that heart here tonight. Give them the courage. Give them the wherewithal. Give them the strength to purpose, Lord, to close the gate behind them and to journey beyond. I know that the enemy of their soul has told them that they can never get past it and they can never get beyond. But Lord, for someone here tonight, I feel like heartbreak's over. They made it up the hill. It's behind them now. Help them, Lord, to journey on. Your heads are bowed and your eyes are closed. I feel somehow that the Holy Ghost has found you where you are tonight. And there's someone here, you're struggling with unforgiveness. You're grappling with your grief. And you're bound to your bitterness. And God is saying to you tonight, journey beyond. This altar's open if you'd like to be the first to come and pray. I know perhaps I'm speaking to church members. I know perhaps I'm speaking to those that are well thought of. You're in good standing here in this church. But there's things that have happened. You're having a problem with it. And the Holy Ghost has put some mail in your box tonight. The best thing you can do is just fess up to it. Swallow your pride. And make a move to this altar. I want you to do it right now in the name of Jesus. Come on. Well, Brother Shad, I don't know. What are they going to think about me? You will have to get past opinion if you make it to heaven. You're going to have to journey beyond. I feel like some strongholds are being broken right now. Give the Lord praise in this house. Hallelujah. Oh, work with me in this altar now. You've allowed the devil to fetter you and shackle you and hold you to that thing. And God is saying to you tonight, it's time to journey beyond. It's time to go on. You need to move out. I want you to come. While our sister gives us a song, I'm waiting on you. Let's pray one more time. Father in heaven, right now, I rebuke every spirit of hell. Satan, I adjure you right now by the name of Jesus. Get your filthy hand off every soul in this house. Satan, I command you right now, loose your hold. God, I pray that you will give liberty to hearts and lives in this place tonight. Give them the strength and the wherewithal to make that move to this altar that they've so desperately needed to make for a long time. Help them, Lord, to make that step. I'm preaching to some of you tonight. You're like Robert McQuilkin said, you've drifted so far from your better self. You've drifted so far from what you once were, content to just sit on your pew, and you've drifted from what you used to be. Have I got to pray in church? You going to help me just a little while longer? You going to help me just a little bit longer? Oh, Holy Ghost. Oh, God. Who's going to carry the baby? You're going to have to make that decision tonight. And you're stepping out and saying, Brother Shad, I'm coming to God and I'm going to make a commitment. I'm reaffirming my vows. I'm renewing my commitment. I'm rededicating my heart. I'm going to be faithful. You need to make that commitment to God tonight. I want you to come. You need to make that affirmation of faith to God tonight. I feel like the Lord's tugging at a heart. I don't want to weary your patience here now. But you're here. You need to let God know. I'm not going back. I'm going beyond. Let me get home before dark. I say now. You say another time. I say tonight. Time and again, my messengers have come. Again and again, my spirit has wooed. Again and again, you have resisted me, saith God. But I say to you this night, come while my spirit draws. Come, saith God, while there is pardon. Come tonight while there is strength. Come tonight while there is grace. Come now, saith the Lord thy God. Oh, Holy Ghost. Pray on, church. Would you please come? Come and say, I'm not going back. I'm going beyond. I'm going to get past it. Pray on, church. The Holy Ghost is helping us. Go ahead, Sister Rank. God, help tonight. Oh, Jesus. Jesus, Jesus, Jesus.
1: I started one.
0: Do you need
1: day
0: to come?
1: To follow Jesus, not
0: do you need to step
1: caring
0: out
1: for worldly fame.
0: Do you need to make a move?
1: And sometimes it seemed that
0: do you
1: I
0: need
1: couldn't
0: to come
1: make it, and my head hung down.
0: You cannot afford to go back.
1: The world,
0: you gotta go beyond.
1: Offering its glitter, trying to dim my view.
0: Where are you at? Where are you at? Who needs to come?
1: Out, and I'm going.

0: climb.
1: A determination.
0: Still I'm going right on.
1: 99 won't do. I've got to make 100.
0: Cross, maybe
1: nothing
0: so
1: or nobody's worth going to hell over.
0: All hope is gone.
1: How about it tonight?
0: Clouds hang low. Thunder may roll. Still I'm pressing on.
1: Come with the others as they come then, please.
0: I started out.
1: Let's make it 100%.
0: I'm gonna finish.
1: Let's have a great altar service here tonight.
0: I have
1: Let's
0: begun.
1: Gather in and seek the Lord with these that have come.
0: As

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2: Word of God is a powerful tool, sharp. It is the weapon that God gave us to fight our spiritual battle. It is the sword of the Spirit, which is the Word of God. It's a sharp sword. It is sharp on both sides. It's quick and powerful and sharper than a two-edged sword. It pierces to the dividing asunder of soul and spirit. It can cut some fine material. Now, preaching and teaching is a unusual thing to keep people's attention. It's not, you got to get anointed, and the anointing a lot of times will interest people. But you know, the Word of God should be interesting if you have to listen to it on tape of Alexander Scorby or whatever his name is. Huh? How many loves the Word of God? Amen. How many knows that the Word of God is powerful? Amen. The Word of God read is powerful. It is even more powerful when it's believed. Amen. It is more powerful when it is acted upon, when it is mingled with faith. And so today, as we finish out this 11th chapter, amen, Christ begins to talk to the Father, and he says, 25th verse, if you're there. I want to say this. I got this CD in my pocket. How many remembers Tracy and Shay Boyd? Y'all remember, who remembers them being in here? They've got three little girls that are singing machines. And I got one of these CDs. I brought some of them back. They were singing that song. Brother Mike and them sang on The Promise this morning. That was one of my favorite songs. And boy, it touched me this morning. But if you'd like to have one of these, they've got a church in Louisiana. And the proceeds to this are going to finish their church. They've got work they got going, a good work there in Louisiana. And if you'd like one, if you'll let me know, I'll send and they can mail you one. I know some of you like to have one. And so if you'd like to have one of those girls, you that were here when Tracy and Shay were just kids, now after all these years, they've got three girls and they are very good girls and very talented, and they'll bless you. They'll bless you singing them old songs. All right, amen. Jesus said, at that time Jesus answered and said, "I thank thee." Verse 25, 11th chapter, Matthew. Now, Jesus answered when it didn't look like there was a question answered, asked. You notice that? The Bible said Jesus answered. But I'm going to tell you something. Did you ever ask a question without opening your mouth? Huh? I have. In my heart, a question comes in my heart. Why is this? What is that? And you know, the Son of God, he could read men's thoughts. He knew what was in man. Amen. He knew the question. And, you know, I'll just tell you, sometimes when you get to preaching, you know, when you get anointed to preach, that is the spirit of prophecy. I don't know if you understand what that's what I feel like it is. Amen. Prophecy is not just telling the future. It's foretelling the truth. Sometimes when you get anointed, you get to preaching. Have you ever been in a service and somebody stopped, like Brother Moore or some preacher, and they'll just say, "I hear what you're saying"? How many's ever been in service when a man of God just walks out and points somebody out and says, such and so. Has anybody ever had anybody do that to you? And you knew, how could they know that? There's no way they could know that. But a man of God, or God used somebody and tell you what you're thinking. You ever come to church and you had an attitude in your mind and the preacher got up and shot it down? And you thought, well, I guess that wasn't the right way to look at that after all. Huh? How many's ever been there? Aren't you glad for the way God can read your thoughts and feelings and answer your questions before you ever ask them? Huh? Praise God. Well, y'all the shoutingest bunch I've ever seen. Y'all say amen to me. God bless you. I love you. Amen. Y'all just sit there a minute. I want to talk to you about this. Look at this. Look what the Lord said. Jesus answered and said, I thank thee, O Father. Now, boy, isn't that an unusual way to put that? Amen. I thank thee. Now, look, this answer came in a thanksgiving, amen, to God the Father. Now, there's several things in here that I want to deal with. If I can, I hope you'll help me this morning. The first thing I want you to notice, amen, is of course, the Lord and his attitude, and what is he thanking the Lord for? Have you read this scripture? I hope you have. What is he thanking God for? And I want you to notice. Amen. And he says, I thank thee, Father, which, you know, how many feels like it's important this morning that we have the right relationship with God? Huh? Now, what is that relationship? We are not just servants of God. We are what? Children of God. Praise God. Now, come on now. I said, we're not just servants of God. We're not on a chain gang. Yeah, go work for me. We're children of God. We have an inheritance. He's our Father. Now, Brother Zane, in a general sense, I know there's a lot of abusive fathers. And the reason is that is because of the devil. Because the devil will get in a father and he will pervert that natural affection. And he'll make a father harsh toward his children. When a father ought to be naturally and spiritually gentle with their children. And that's why the Bible says, you know, when a father disciplines his children, not to provoke their children to wrath. You don't beat them like they're an enemy. You discipline them in a way that it'll help them and correct them. Now, I'm not into this timeout generation. Now, when I was a boy growing up, I was the one who said timeout. Timeout. Huh? How many relate to that? Huh? Yeah. Yeah, and this one, I don't know if Dad, bless his heart, I love my dad. I don't know if he learned to count to three or not. It wasn't this one. It's over by then, Brother Tommy. That one, it was all history. But I'll tell you, there is a father that is a that relationship. We have got to have. How did Jesus teach us to pray? The disciples said, when you pray, or they asked Jesus, they saw him praying one day. Boy, this convicts me right here, Brother Joe. I don't know when the last time anybody caught me praying. You said, preacher, you don't pray? Well, yeah, you know you got to pray to stay saved. But, you know, they come upon him praying. And I'm telling you, there was something about the way he was praying that they said, teach us to pray. And he said unto them, after this manner. We call it the Lord's Prayer, but it was the disciples' prayer. And what was the first words of the Lord's Prayer? Now, those two words tells us a whole lot. And I wish I was a preacher here today. Those two words tells us a whole lot. What does those two words tell you when you say, our Father? What's that tell you? Come on now, I want you to work with me a little bit. Come on, liven up here a little bit. Personal. Huh? It's personal, okay? Can anybody, and though you got to use both words, our Father. What's that tell us about the kingdom of God right there? Come on. Speak up. Kinship. We're kin to God. And what, brother? It's for more than just us. We're in this with others. We have brothers and sisters. We have a Father that is our Father. Can you say amen? So there's an intimacy here. You're my brother. You're my sister. But what really makes it wonderful, Brother Darrell, He is our Father. Huh? He don't make any difference in His children. Hear me? He don't make any difference in His children. You say, well, I know somebody got blessed. I didn't get blessed. Oh, He'll bless you too. Huh? But if you've had children, I've had five. I didn't have them. You know what I mean. Every one of them is different. Every one of them has to be dealt a little different way. They respond differently. Ain't that right? And God in all His wisdom knows we're not all alike, aren't we? And everybody says, praise the Lord. Even twins are not alike. Ain't that right, sister? Huh? I mean, it took me a little while to figure Lindsay and Courtney, which was what I used to kid them. I said, now one of y'all are mean and the other one's good, and I can't, which one's which? I get them mixed up here. I was just kidding with them. They're both sweet as they can be. Most of the time, aren't they? Somebody, you didn't say amen back there. Come on. Huh? But once you get to know them, wow, they're different. I guarantee you, Mom never got them mixed up. Huh? No way. Never got them mixed up. God don't get us mixed up. He knows us. He knows our name. He knows our needs. He knows our thoughts. He knows our heart. Sister Loretta, bless your heart. And I know, you know, you're like, when Henry comes, you know, we always mention his name and he just shrinks. Me and Brother Charlie have an ongoing joke about that. We act, oh, Charlie, Henry, you're here. We didn't know you were here. We just called his name five times. And he probably shrinks down. Sister Loretta, I know you don't want us bringing attention to you, but you come in here and I know there's times you think, well, they don't know what effort I made to get here. And I don't really. I've got a little idea, but I really don't know. Huh? But He knows. He's your Father. Huh? And you know, when you talk about Father, Paul said that we have not the spirit of fear. How many remembers that verse? Amen. But we have what kind of spirit do we have? A what? We have not the spirit of fear, but the spirit of adoption. Whereby that spirit of adoption we say what? Abba, Father. You know what, in the rendering of that, if you study, I love word studies. I love people that love word studies. So I can call them up and ask them what this means without digging my books out. I love word studies. Those words, Abba, Father, rendering that in the modern language that we could understand, it's when you cry, Abba, Father, you're saying, Daddy. Daddy? Oh, you're not getting this. Hey, I have got saints sitting right here, Brother Bob, under the sound of my voice that needs this relationship so bad this morning. They need a father to take them in his arms. And y'all have heard me tell this over and over, and Kenzie was first born, and she hadn't learned to say nothing. Y'all have heard me tell this, but I just got so many kids to talk about. But I remember I'd put her, and you know, that rascal, she never did want to sleep in her bed. And she'd go to sleep in the bed, and I'd carry her over gently, put her in the crib, go back and get in the bed. She wouldn't sleep 2 hours. And she couldn't even talk full sentences, just learned a few words. And she'd get up in the middle of the night, and I was trying to sleep. She had an old daddy, huh, that needed his rest. And she'd pull herself up in the darkness, and she couldn't say much, but she could say, Daddy, me. That's all she could say. Guess what? What? Somebody, what happened? Oh, you know what it meant, don't you? Yeah, Superman, flying through the air. Rescue that child from that old crib, that old cage she was in. You know, God hears you.

Now, I want you to help me here. Have you? Have you been there? How many's been there? Brother Jim, have you been there when you didn't know where else to go? You know what the psalmist said? From the end of the earth I cried. When my heart was overwhelmed. Lead me to the rock is higher than I. There's got to be a father that we can call on in the time of trouble. Are you getting this? Can I have 15 more minutes? Our Father. Then the Lord says in this scripture. Now notice, this is all answer to a question. This prayer is an answer to some question out there in the universe somewhere that a heart, you're here this morning and you're questioning. I hear it. I have all kinds of people in this house. There is no way I can even fathom what you've been through, let alone all your friends circled around you here. I don't know. I can't imagine my mommy, and I know her as well as anybody in this house. I can't imagine what she's been through the last few days. Can't even imagine. I can't imagine. Can't imagine. I can't imagine, Ricky, a little, but not fully imagine. But God knows all. And I hear hearts in this house this morning crying out, I don't understand this. Why is that? You say, well, this ain't no big deal. I'm going to tell you, there are people that are not here this morning that didn't get the answers to their questions. It's good to see you. God bless you. I'm going to greet these folks just a minute. I hate for them to seem like I'm rude, but I saw you come in. I forgot to say anything to you. I'm glad to see y'all here today and everybody else. Our Father. And this is what he said. Listen what he said. What was he thanking God for? He said, I thank thee that thou hast... Read that to me. Who's got it right there? I thank thee that thou hast hid these things from the wise and prudent, but hath revealed them unto babes. Now, what is that? I just heard a babe. What is that? What are you saying, preacher? Why was the Lord in answer to somebody's question? Why did he lift his hand to God and say, God, I thank you that you have hidden these things. What things was he talking about? What things was he talking about? He was talking about grace. Now, I know that's not what it says in that text, but that's what he's talking about. You see, Christ came to the Jewish nation, and what did they do? They rejected him. It was hid from the wise. What were they? They were scribes. You know what they did? They had the law of Moses. They had the literal original manuscripts. Can I say it like that? The tablet. I don't know whatever happened to that. That they had it. They had it. Jesus told that woman at the well, salvation is of the Jews. How many believes it still is? Huh? I do not think our Secretary of State ought to turn her back on the Jews. Do you? You say, well, don't get political. I ain't political. I'm scriptural. Salvation is of the Jews. How many knows Jesus was a Jew? Huh? Seed of Abraham? How many feels like you are part of that family here this morning? We are. We're grafted in. Do you know what Jesus was thanking God for? He was thanking him for you. What? Yes, we were the babes. We were the immature babe that ought not understand anything. And when those Jews that would not through their studying and intellect and prudence and wisdom and standards and conduct and their laws rejected the Son of God, he said, you've hid it from them. You know why it was hid from them? They rejected him. And he turned. And when he turned, you know where he turned to? He turned to you. I don't think we have any Jews in here this morning, do we? How many understands what I'm talking about? How many understands what I'm talking about? He said, I thank you that you have revealed it. Amen. And I'm going to tell you something. This is one of my favorite verses in this text here. Amen. On down in verse...

0: verses we just read there. Read on. Listen to this. Listen to this now. There's something in here you got to see. If God will help me tell you this. He said, even so, Father, if it seemed good in thy sight. Listen to this. All things are delivered unto me. Now, what is that telling us this morning? I'm going to tell you the Father has delivered all things to Christ. How many knows that Christ is our great mediator? There is one mediator between God and man. And who is that man? There's no other. It can't be Buddha. It can't be Buddha. It can't be Muhammad. It can't be. You know why the Muslim religion Lord have mercy. If you put this on the internet, my head is gone. Listen to this. You know why the Muslim religion is so violent? That is revealed to the Father. Amen. From the Father is revealed to the Son of God. Read this again. Read on. Read from there. Listen to this. Read that. Go ahead. Okay, do you see the relationship here? You've got to understand, we've got to understand that God knew the Son and He revealed Him to us. He revealed Him to us as His only begotten Son, amen, that we would know Him. Go ahead and read. Read from that point. Now, how many understands what Christ was thanking God for? If He had not revealed this to us, if He had not showed this to babes like us, if He had not showed it to the Gentile world, we'd be lost as a goose. We'd go to hell and burn forever. But God the Father, who knew the Son, and no one knew Him but God the Father, and the Son, who knew the Father, and nobody else knew it, it was in that triunity, amen, and no one could break in and have any knowledge of that unless God revealed Himself to this world. And so Christ came to pull the cover off. The mystery's over. You've seen me. You've seen the Father. Is that right? How many believes, amen, in the Trinity this morning? Huh? Praise the Lord. Father, Son, and Holy Ghost. One God in triune three personalities. Right? Three distinct bearing of record in heaven. Father, Son, and Holy Ghost. I'm just a simple country boy. And when Jesus come up out of the water and God said, this is my Son, that's just what I figured it was. God the Father, God the Son. Huh? And the Holy Ghost, when the dove lit up on Him, uno, dos, tres. Si, Señor? Hallelujah. Y'all not helping me. Them kids laugh a lot louder than y'all do. Huh? Listen to this. I'm about done. I love this right here. He says, all things are delivered unto me by my Father, of my Father. No man knoweth the Son but the Father. Neither knoweth any man the Son, save Father, save the Son, and He to whomsoever the Son will reveal Him. Now, here is the icing on the cake. And how many loves icing? You don't? That's the other group, right? How many likes Apple Stack? Okay. Got the right group now. Here's the final point. How many loves this verse I'm getting ready to read? 28th verse. Want to quote it with me? Let's quote it. Verse 28. Ready? Come unto me, all ye that labor and are heavy laden, and I will give you rest. How many loves that? Mom, do you remember having that on the wall in the kitchen? You know, do you remember having that? Oh, man. Come unto me, all ye that labor and are heavy laden, and I will give you rest. You know what he's saying? This verse is just springing as the result of the other verses I just read to you. Amen. God knew the Son. The Son knew the Father. And they, amen, have through the Son revealed to whom the Lord would have revealed the Father to Him. And therefore, He can say, come unto me, all ye that labor and are heavy laden, And what are you going to do? I know I'm about done. Five more minutes. Praise the Lord. Amen. But I want to say today, this great God I've been preaching, this Father, amen, is saying, come. Are you heavy laden today? Are you laboring today? Are you struggling? That's just life. Life is a struggle. I'm telling you, when a lady is bearing a child, I mean, that child, the trauma of that child being born. I know the lady goes through travail. That child goes through travail too. That blood pressure and that heart rate goes. Amen. Job said, man born of woman is a few days and full of trouble. We have our pressures, our problems, our heavy load. But I hear the Lord saying, come unto me. Come unto me. Who's he saying that to? Whosoever will. Now, the Jews weren't shut down that they could never be saved. No, if they'll believe in Christ, they'd be saved just like we can be saved. But he opened it up for whosoever will, let him come. Don't you love the words from the Lord when he says, come unto me, all you that labor and heavy laden? Amen. A lot of times people go to church and they don't come to Christ. And because they don't come to Christ, they're still heavy laden and they're still full of burdens and troubles and problems. You've got to come to Christ. You got to come to church because you've come to Christ. Amen? And so they come to Christ. It takes the load off. Amen. You remember, I can't remember. You think you remember, but when you go back and read it, it's not like that. But how many has read Pilgrim's Progress? Now, help me up this. But did he not carry his load to the cross? Now, what happened to that when it fell off of him? What happened to it? Rolled down the hill, didn't it? And what happened there? This is the part I can't remember. Seemed like there was a tomb down at the foot of the hill or something. And it rolled into that burden rolled away. That empty tomb took the burden off our back. Are you burdened down? Are you asking questions this morning? Are you saying, what happens now? Where do I go from here? What does life hold for me? What's eternity hold for me? What's beyond the river? What's beyond the veil? Amen. And we ask all kinds, when am I going to get better? How's things going to work out? He said, come unto me, all you that labor, all that are laboring and are heavy laden, and I will give you rest. How many needs that this morning? Let's stand. God bless you. Now that last verse, I really need to get through all of this today. I'd planned on it. And it says, he says, take my yoke. I may not get through all.
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3: That he went throughout every city and village preaching and showing the glad tidings of the kingdom of God. And the 12 were with him. And certain women which had been healed of evil spirits and infirmities. Mary called Magdalene, out of whom went 7 devils. And Joanna, the wife of Cusa, Herod's steward, and Susanna, and many others, which ministered unto him of their substance. Father, we thank you this morning that we are privileged to be in the house of God, feel the presence of the Lord, be together with your people. Thank you, Lord, that you have kept your promise to us that where 2 or 3 are gathered together in your name, that you would be there in the midst. And I pray this morning that you'd minister to every heart in this place. I pray that not one would leave here this morning unsaved. I pray, Lord, that the Spirit of God would deal with hearts. You'd save souls. You'd sanctify hearts. You'd fill with the Spirit and the power of God. Lord, I pray that you'd encourage the saints of God in this hour. Strengthen our faith, Father, as we face trials and temptations and tests, Lord. I pray this morning that the Word of God would be precious to us. And I pray for your anointing this morning, Father. We realize that without the Lord, we can do nothing. We give you the praise for all the help you give, Father. In Jesus' name, amen and amen. I would like to preach for just a few minutes this morning on Mary Magdalene. I don't think I've ever preached on Mary Magdalene before, but she got on my mind. So I'm going to tell you about Mary Magdalene this morning. She's one of the most prominent women in the New Testament. And women are not really that prominent in the New Testament, but when they are mentioned, there's some women in this New Testament record that would put most men to shame in their devotion to Jesus Christ. There are a lot of legends that have sprung up around the life of Mary Magdalene. Movies have been made about her in recent days, months, years. And the skeptics and scoffers and mockers have made her out to be the wife of Jesus, or made her out to be a fornicator with Jesus. And of course, none of that is true. No historical fact to it. It's just the surmising of men, evil hearts and minds. But the Bible does tell us some things about Mary Magdalene, and we'll try to focus on the biblical record this morning about this woman. First of all, we're told about her condition when she met Jesus. It is said that this woman had seven devils. She was possessed with seven devils when she met Jesus. We don't know how this woman came to be in such a terrible shape. How was it that a woman who one day had been an innocent little girl like all of these other little girls around here this morning, she had a mother, father, raised in a home, she's just an innocent little girl, but somewhere along the line, her path deviated, and she began to consort with devils in some way, until her life was possessed by many devils. And we know that in the New Testament there are various manifestations of lives that have been possessed by the devil. Sometimes those lives are immoral. And we remember the Syrophoenician woman that came to Jesus, and she was pleading with Jesus for help for her daughter. And Jesus ignored her cry, her plea, because she was a Gentile. She was testing her faith. But this woman persisted until she got an answer. And this was her request: Jesus, thou son of David, have mercy on me and heal my daughter, for she has an unclean spirit. Well, we're not told exactly what that unclean spirit was all about, but most likely it was a morally unclean spirit. In the Gentile world of that day, immorality was rampant just like it is in our day. And these devils sometimes manifested in people's lives in wanton immorality in their lives. Sometimes the manifestation of devils in a person's life would be seen in the tendency toward suicide. Remember the young boy at the foot of the Mount of Transfiguration that his father came seeking help, and Jesus was up in the mountain, so he came to the disciples seeking help for his son. And he said, "My son will throw himself into the fire. He throw himself into the water. The devil's trying to kill him. And oftentimes this is some of the manifestations of the devil in a person's life, is a suicidal thoughts and activity. Sometimes it's manifested not just in such a state of depression, but in uncontrolled anger. And you remember the man that Jesus healed him, cast the devils out of him. His name was Legion. He dwelt in the tombs. Everybody's afraid of him. Society can't tame him. They tried to bind him. He breaks the ropes that they put on him. Nobody can tame him. Everybody's afraid of him. And he is a violent man. The devils possess this man's life. He cannot live in society. He does not wear any clothes. And he is cruel to his own self, cutting himself with knives. The devil is manifests himself in the cruelty toward his own self. This woman didn't have just one devil. She had seven devils in her. So there may have been many manifestations in her life of these devils possessing her life. Many people think she was an immoral woman, and it's very possible due to the fact that she was possessed with the devil. And she may have been a very depressed woman, because oftentimes this devil possession is manifested in deep depression. You know, it's also evident that she was a woman of some means. She followed Jesus around, ministering to him of her substance. So she was not a poor woman. She was a woman who had some means at her hand that she could minister to Christ and the disciples. She did not come from the other side of the tract. So I want you to understand something. It's not just people from the other side of the track that has problem with the devil. Or there's all kinds of people that have trouble with the devil. It doesn't matter how rich or poor you may be, how educated or uneducated you may be, the devil is out after your life to destroy your life. And there are many people with plenty of money in the bank that the devil controls their life. Here's a woman that's been made miserable in spite of the fact that she is a woman of some means, because the devil has taken possession of her life. No doubt she is a hopeless woman. Nowhere to turn to get deliverance from this power that's gripped her life that she cannot get loose from until she heard about Jesus. Hallelujah. Praise God. And she heard that Jesus had power over the devil. Praise God. And besides that, Jesus has had some dealings with women of bad reputation. In fact, when you look in the Bible, you will find a lot of them that had come from a bad background, from a poor reputation. And you look at the very lineage of Jesus Christ. There are four women in that lineage, all of them with bad reputations. Tamar is in there. She had an affair with her father-in-law, an incestuous affair. And Rahab is in there, and Rahab was a harlot, but she became a believer in the God of Abraham, Isaac, and Jacob. Ruth is in there. Ruth came from the Moabite people. They were people of idolatry and immorality. But there came a time in her life when she said to her mother-in-law, "Thy people shall be my people, and thy God shall be my God." This woman became part of the lineage of Jesus Christ. Bathsheba's in that lineage. Bathsheba was the woman that David committed adultery with. She became the mother of Solomon. She's also included in the lineage of Jesus Christ. But Jesus had some personal encounters with women of bad reputation. When he went to the well at Samaria, he met a woman there at that well, asked her for a drink of water. And she wanted to know, why are you asking me for a drink of water? I'm a Samaritan. She didn't make mention of the fact at that time that she'd had five husbands and was living with one that wasn't her husband. But Jesus knew that all the time. And he'd come to that well to meet with that woman of low repute. Well, when Jesus said to her, "Woman, if you knew who it was that's talking to you, and if you knew the gift of God, you would have asked of him, and he would have given you living water that you'd never thirst again." Praise God. And before that encounter was over with, that woman had tasted of living water. She left her pot at the well and carried the well home with her. Because Jesus said, "I'm going to give you a well of water, spring it up inside of you unto eternal life." And she carried home a well with her. And she said, "I want you to come see a man that told me all things that I ever did. Is not this the Christ?" Praise God. And as a result of her testimony, many other people came to hear Jesus and became believers on the Son of God. One day they brought a woman to Jesus that they said, the Pharisees said, "We caught her in the very act of adultery. Moses said to stone her. What do you say do with her?" And Jesus said to those men, he said, "He that is without sin among you, let him cast the first stone." Now what Jesus was saying to those men is this. He was saying, if you have never broken the law of God, if you have never sinned, if you have never broken the law of God, you are qualified to execute the punishment of the law. And these men began to consider their own life and realized that at some point they too had broken the law of God. And one by one they walked away and left that woman there alone with Jesus. Nobody threw a stone. All the accusers walked away. Jesus was writing in the sand and looked up and said, "Woman, where are those thine accusers?" Well, she said, "Lord, I have none." And here is this trembling woman in the presence of a man who is qualified to throw the stone. He has never broken the law. He did no sin, and neither was guile found in his mouth. He was qualified to throw the stone at that woman. But he said to her, "Woman, neither do I condemn thee. Go and sin no more." I'm telling you that Jesus Christ had the power to condemn her, but he had the power to set her free as well. Praise God. And he spoke those words, "Woman, neither do I condemn thee. Go and sin no more." Hallelujah. So the Son of God had had some experience with women who had a bad reputation, and he changed their lives and made them women of purity, made them women of righteousness and holiness. Hallelujah. Praise God. And so when he met this woman, Mary Magdalene, so hopeless in her condition, so bound by the devil, but Jesus set her free. Jesus delivered her from the powers of hell, cast the devils out of her, and made her a different woman. You see, this woman has had a miracle to take place in her life. And she's not sorry about it either. And I'm going to tell you something. When you get delivered from the power of sin, and you get set free from the power of the devil, you won't be sorry about it. You'll be glad that Jesus has set you free. Praise God. Well, after the Lord set her free, she became a disciple of Jesus Christ. She began to follow him because, listen to this, because she wanted to learn from him. She was like that other Mary that sat at his feet to listen to what Jesus had to say. Praise God. You know, everybody that gets saved, this ought to be one of the first things that you notice about their life. They want to learn more about Jesus. They want to learn more. more about the teachings of Christ. They want to learn what Jesus has to say. His commands, His promises. They have a hunger and a thirst for the Word of God, as the Bible says, as newborn babes desire the sincere milk of the Word, that you may grow thereby. And this woman had that thirst in her. She became a disciple. She began to follow Jesus. But she didn't just begin to follow Jesus and learn from Jesus. She began to provide for the needs of Jesus and His disciples. You notice in my text that there were certain women which had been healed of evil spirits and infirmities. Mary called Magdalene, Joanna the wife of Cusa, Herod's steward. This woman, her husband had been part of the administration of Herod. She moved in high circles, but she had become a disciple of Jesus Christ, and Susanna, and many others, which ministered unto Him of their substance. And so these women, who were people of some means, high society people, who were followers of Jesus, and they ministered to Christ and to His disciples out of their means. It was for them, listen to me now, it was for them a way of saying thanks for what the Lord had done for them. Praise God. Oh yeah, you see, that these women had been healed of evil spirits, and they'd been healed of infirmities. And they, in return, began to support the ministry of Jesus Christ. It was their way of saying, thank you, Jesus, for saving my soul. Thank you, Jesus, for making me whole. I'm going to support the transmission of the truth. And I'm going to support the preaching of the truth. I'm going to support the Lord Jesus Christ and His disciples as they go about teaching and preaching the truth. These women ministered to Jesus out of their means. You know, when we pass around the offering plate on Sunday morning, this isn't just an exercise that has no relevance to our worship. This is a way that we have of saying thanks to God for His blessings and benefits upon my life. He saved me. He delivered me. And so we support the work of Christ and the kingdom of God because we are thankful for what God has done in our life. Hallelujah. It's one way that we have of saying thanks. You notice that the kind of company this woman's keeping, she's moving in circles of other people who have been delivered from infirmities and who've been delivered from the powers of hell. Now then, she's moving in those kinds of circles. Whereas, no doubt, in times past, it was the nightclub life. It may have been the red light district life. She moved in different circles until she was touched by the hand of Jesus and delivered by the power of Jesus. And then she began to move in different circles, brother. She began to move in the circles of those people who also had been delivered by the hand of Jesus Christ. Oh my, when you get saved, you change company. Praise God. When you get saved, you move away from that company that is still in the grip of sin and still taking orders from hell, and you begin to move in the ranks of those people who have experienced the same touch of Jesus and the same deliverance from Jesus that you have. They become your people from that point on. That's the reason why we go to church. You don't have to make us go to church. You don't have to send pink slips or whatever to our house. We go to church because we love the brethren. We too have been delivered. We love to move in the company of those people who've experienced the same kind of deliverance that we've experienced in our life. Those people become our people. You notice about Mary Magdalene that of all the followers of Jesus, she was one of the few that stuck with Him to the very end. I'm telling you, brother, this woman never ran. And along with Mary, the mother of Jesus, and Mary, the other Mary, and a few other women. These women stuck close to Christ to the very end. Friends to Jesus, showing compassion to the Son of God. In the book of Matthew, I believe it's around 26, 27, you can read about Mary Magdalene. When Jesus is being crucified, Matthew chapter 27, they talk about Jesus dying, the centurion, saying, "Truly this was the Son of God," Matthew 27, 55. "And many women were there, beholding afar off, which followed Jesus from Galilee, ministering unto him, among which was Mary Magdalene, and Mary the mother of James and Joseph, and the mother of Zebedee's children." And then Joseph of Arimathea, this rich man, comes and begs the body of Jesus, and along with Nicodemus takes him and lays him in his new grave. And the Bible says, when they rolled that great stone to the door of the sepulcher and departed, in verse 61, there was Mary Magdalene and the other Mary, look at this, sitting over against the sepulcher. They were there, they watched him die. They accompanied his body to the grave, and Mary sat down over against the grave. The Bible didn't say what she was doing, but she's probably wiping tears because she loved that man who had set her free from the powers of hell. But that's not the last of her. Hallelujah. Chapter 28 and verse 1. In the end of the Sabbath, as it began to dawn toward the first day of the week, came Mary Magdalene and the other Mary to see the sepulcher. And there was a great earthquake. The angel of the Lord descended from heaven, came and rolled back the stone from the door and sat upon it. His countenance was like lightning, his raiment white as snow. For fear of him, the keepers did shake and become as dead men. And the angels answered and said unto the women, "Fear not, ye, for I know that ye seek Jesus which was crucified. He is not here, for he is risen as he said. Come see the place where the Lord lay." Mary Magdalene evidently went with the other women to carry the news to the disciples that Jesus is risen from the dead. But she come back to the tomb to weep. Evidently she didn't grasp what all of this meant. She's weeping, and Jesus appears to her. "Woman, why are you weeping?" She said, "Because they've come and taken my Lord, and I don't know where they put him." And Jesus said, "Mary." She said, "Rabboni." She recognized him. That was Jesus, her Lord, her Savior, her Deliverer. And she became one of the first witnesses. She was the first witness of the resurrected Lord. She had a message to tell. Oh, hallelujah. "That man that delivered me, that man that had power over hell, he's also got power over death. He's resurrected from the dead. He lives." Hallelujah. He's a resurrected Savior. And she bore the glad news of the resurrected Lord. Hallelujah. Oh, brother and sister, I don't know how to just tell this like I need to, I guess. But isn't it wonderful that no matter how deep in sin we may have gone, there's power in the name of Jesus to set us free from our sins, change our lives, change our company, change our affections, so that they are set on Jesus Christ, the Son of God. That song Sister Laura's brother sang here, her grandmother used to sing, I traded my sins for salvation. I traded my load for relief. I got peace for my condemnation and the joy of the Lord for my grief. I traded a life that was wasted. Now it's a temple to dwell in, God made. And I got so much more than I had before. I surely got the best of the trade. I'll say Mary Magdalene could have said that. Praise God. I surely got the best of the trade. Brother Kendall, if you will, come to the piano this morning. We're going to open this altar in case there's somebody here that needs Jesus. Oh my, you can trade your sins for salvation. Trade your load for relief. Get peace for condemnation. And the joy of the Lord for grief. Praise God. You become a temple to dwell in. God will live in your body. Hallelujah.
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4: I've been hurrying each night in this meeting, and we know that there's folks have to get up early in the morning and things to do. Amen. Chapter 15. Thank you for the offering. May the Lord bless you. Verse number 11. Matthew chapter 15, verse number 11. He said, not that which goeth into the mouth defileth a man, but that which cometh out of the mouth, this defileth a man. Then came his disciples and said unto him, knowest thou that the Pharisees were offended after they heard this saying?
5: Sure.
4: But he answered and said, every plant which my heavenly Father hath not planted shall be rooted up. Amen. Let them alone. They be blind leaders of the blind, and if the blind lead the blind, both shall fall into the ditch. Then answered Peter and said unto him, declare unto us this parable. And Jesus said, are ye also yet without understanding? Would you stretch your hand this way real quickly? Precious Heavenly Father, God, we ask God that you move for us here in the preaching of your word. Help us, God, to say something, Lord, in your will. God, meet with us ultimately in these altars, and we'll give you all the praise and all the glory, and have mercy on this preacher in Jesus' name. And everyone said, amen. I want you to notice verse number 13. The Bible said, but he answered and said, every plant which my heavenly Father hath not planted shall be rooted up. Amen. I'd like to preach to you tonight for just a little while on planted. Praise God. Planted. Amen. Paul said, the time of my departure is at hand. He had fought a good fight. He had finished his course. He had kept his faith. Amen. Now he's going to leave here. Amen. I really believe that everything happens to us on a timetable. I believe we live our lives out on a schedule, oftentimes hidden to us, unbeknownst to us, but I believe that everything that happens to us is on a schedule. It's on a timetable. Praise the Lamb of God. I believe it's that way for the saved, and I believe that it's that way for the lost. Amen. I believe it's that way for the righteous and the unrighteous, the godly and the ungodly, and so forth and so on. Amen. I believe that we are living our life, amen, on a schedule. Amen. What do y'all think about it? Can you say amen? And if Paul had lived out his schedule, schedule. And he said, "My time of my departure is at hand." Amen. I'm glad he uses that word, you know. Amen. We would want to substitute. Amen. That word departure, we may want to say, amen, we're being dissolved. Or we might would want to say the time of our death is at hand. Amen. But you know, that word departure comes from a Greek word that means departure. Amen. That's exactly what it means. It means departure. Amen. And Paul said, it's time, it's time for me to leave. Amen. I don't think Apostle Paul looked at this life, amen, altogether with contempt. I believe he was glad that he lived on this earth. I believe that he was glad that he enjoyed this life, amen, that he lived. And although he suffered, and although he would beckon oftentimes with chains and bonds, amen, that would bind him. And oftentimes he would be restricted, amen, as where he could go and what he could do. And oftentimes fastings and the bruises and, amen, and the sufferings that, amen, that he had endured here on this earth. Amen, but I believe, amen, he doesn't look at it, amen, with contempt, amen, at this land in which he has departed. Amen, we need to look at our lives, and I want to go to heaven, and I know you want to go to heaven. There's something wrong with somebody who don't want to go to heaven. But I'm telling you, I'm enjoying living for Jesus right here, right now. Amen, you know, sometimes the reason why we get so confused and folks get, amen, so despondent, amen, they don't realize that there's a higher power. Amen, amen, amen, there's a higher power. Amen, there's better eyes watching and overseeing than ours. Amen, there's better ears that are listening to the events than our ears. Praise the Lamb of God. Amen, there's higher wisdom, amen, that knows, amen, that can lead us and is leading us. Amen, sometimes, amen, we're being led blindly. Amen, but oh, praise the Lamb of God, some are falling into the ditch. Amen, but could I tell you, I followed Jesus not knowing where I was going. And the only sign I could see, amen, was the nail-scarred hands up ahead. Amen, and going through dark places and thick places. Amen, and dangerous places.

0: on to heaven and praise the Lord. Hallelujah. After all, what think ye of this land? Amen. It was this land in which we were born. It was this land in which, amen, we have the words, amen, and the message, the gospel message fell on our ears. Amen, it was in this life after all, amen, we felt the prick of our heart, amen, draw us to an altar of prayer. And we came down and gave our heart to Jesus. That didn't happen in heaven. That happened right here in this life. It was in this life that many of us sought the Lord. Amen, and on those fateful times, amen, that we remember, amen, very well, amen, how that the power of God overwhelmed us and we spoke with other tongues as the Spirit has given utterance. It is this land, yes, we suffered even many untold sufferings, but it was in this land, amen, that God came to us in our midnight hour. Amen, when we were sick and we had a fevered brow, that God came to us and touched us. He didn't touch us in heaven. He touched us here on this earth. Amen, come on now. Amen. It's here where our children were born. It was here where our families have gathered. It was here, amen, where we, amen, have acquaintance. Amen. Oh, so loved acquaintance and the fellowship of the brethren. Amen. And of the sisters. Amen. I'm telling you, I'm not sad to live in this life. Amen. Because I know I'm on a schedule. Amen. I know that there's been a plant, amen, that's been planted. Amen. I know that there's been, amen, a seed, amen, that's after the ground has been broken. Amen. And the seed's been put in the ground. Glory to the Lamb of God. Amen. But Jesus here is speaking here. Amen. And he is answering a question here in this 13th verse of the 15th chapter. Amen. You know, amen, he was talking here that not that which goeth into the mouth defileth a man, but that which cometh out of the mouth, this defileth a man. Amen. This is a building block of our faith. Amen. It's a very primary, easily to understand, amen, what Jesus is talking about. Amen. But even in this very primary thing that Jesus, a building block of our faith, there were some folks who got offended. Amen. They got offended at Jesus for what he said. Amen. And they told the disciples, or somehow the disciples, amen, discerned it, or maybe heard them murmuring. And they came to Jesus and they said, don't you know, amen, that your preaching has offended these folks? And Jesus' answer for that was, every plant which my heavenly Father hath not planted shall be rooted up. Amen. I want to talk to you for a little while about being planted. Amen. But oh, I don't want to be planted by my own will. I don't want to be planted by my own desires. I don't want to be planted, amen, by the God of this world. Amen. I want to be planted by the God of the universe. Amen. Jehovah. I want to be planted by Jesus. Can somebody shout amen? Hallelujah. Amen. Amen. Well, they were offended. Amen. Folks tell on themselves many times. Amen. There's been times when the gospel's rubbed me the wrong way. I feel like if you'd be honest about it, you could say the same thing. There's been times I've been rebuked by the preaching of the Word. Amen. It didn't feel very good. Amen. I didn't like it. I wasn't joyful about it. Amen. And there's sometimes I didn't handle it very well. Amen. But, amen, most of the time, and I have to say all of the time up to this time, it's sometimes in a roundabout way, sometimes taking a detour. Amen. I have taken it in. Amen. Sometimes it's sort of felt like being force-fed. Sometimes it is, amen, maybe, amen, like castor oil or something, you know, amen, just something that, amen, didn't taste very good, very bitter to me. Amen. But the reason why I'm here tonight is because I have not been offended by the gospel of Jesus Christ. Hallelujah. Amen. You want to know how to make it to heaven? Woo! Amen. Don't be offended by the truth. Glory to God. Amen. Somebody said, bless God, I have a right to be offended. Well, you may have a right. I don't know all about that. But if you want to really make it to heaven, amen, you'll have to learn to not be offended. Amen. I was preaching revival in the state of Kentucky. Amen. The pastor stood up amongst the people. Amen. He'd been preaching many years. And if I call his name, many of you know him. And certainly many in the Tate ministry would know him. Amen. But he said he had made up his mind, amen, that he would not be offended. Amen. Oh, I would to God. Amen. how much better would it go in our homes? How much better would it go in our services? How much better would it go in our Sunday school classes? How much better would it be, amen, in our marriages among our couples? Amen. How much better would our fellowship be if we just made up our mind, I am not going to be offended. Can somebody shout amen? Hallelujah. Amen. Now Jesus was the rock of offense. Amen. He offended many people. I mean, he rubbed folks the wrong way. I know folks don't think that preachers are supposed to do that, but listen, if you preach the gospel, you're going to rub folks the wrong way. Amen. Folks are going to get offended at you. Amen. And the same was here with Jesus. And they were offended at him, and the only answer, you know, the Bible doesn't make any provision for our petty feelings, our chips on our shoulders, amen, for our feelings being hurt, for being offended, amen. You know, the Bible doesn't make no amen, provision for that. Amen. Jesus didn't stop here and say, oh, why didn't you say so sooner? I didn't know they got upset at my message, and I'm just going to go back here and I'll pat them on the back and everything will be all right. Amen. He didn't say that. Amen. He answered them. You say they're offended? Every plant which my heavenly Father hath not planted shall be rooted up. Amen. I'm telling you, it's getting down to rooting up time. It's getting down where he's making up his jewels. It's getting down, amen, where he is skimming, amen, the cream off the top. Amen. I believe it's getting down to the remnant. Can somebody shout amen? Oh, hallelujah. I really believe if God plants you, amen, I didn't say you plant you. Amen. A lot of times folks look for a church like they go shopping, you know. Amen. If it fits them, if they like it. Amen. If it's their size, if they like the color. Amen. If it's their style, well, I believe we'll just go here to church. Amen. But I believe that there's a will of God, don't you? Amen. I believe we need to be planted by the Father. Woo! Amen. You see, the problem is, amen, when we plant ourselves or when we let pressure of this world plant us, amen, and cause us to do things, we'll do the wrong thing. We'll find ourselves in the wrong place. Amen. We'll find ourselves out in the wilderness. Amen. Where we'll not get the proper care. We'll find ourselves in soil. Amen. That's not conducive. Amen. To grow. Amen. A strong plant. Amen. For the Lord. Amen. We'll find ourselves under influences that are unseemly. Amen. I don't really understand why that they were really offended, perhaps to the fullest, at what Jesus said here. He said, and it's not that which goeth into the mouth that defiles a man, but that which cometh out of the mouth, this defileth a man. Glory to God. Oh, glory. Amen. I'm glad he said that. Amen. I take courage in that because he said that. Amen. I might have told you, probably did. Amen. About us pulling up to a convenience store. I mean, and I pulled that Suburban right up against it. You know, it's just so the parking was right up against the front door. Here come a young lady walking by. Amen. Didn't have near enough clothes on for nothing. Amen. And Sister Blanton said, "Amen. Why don't you look at that?" And then she said, "No. I mean, don't look at that." Hallelujah. Amen. And then she said, "You know," she said, "that ought," she meant to say that ought to be against the law, but she said, "That ought to be a sin." I said, "Honey, that is a sin." She said, "You know what I mean." But she tried to get me not to look at it. Even don't look at that. Even if it's too late, I'd already seen it. But you know it didn't affect me. Are you hearing me? I said it didn't affect me. I'd been inoculated. I said, I've been inoculated. Oh, Lord, I've been planted by God. Amen. And probably the Pharisees, amen, they didn't like to hear it because they like to take the second look. Or whatever the temptation or whatever the sin would be, amen, they like to dwell on it. They like to entertain it. Amen. I'm not telling you, you ought to go down, amen, to one of these amusement parks, amen, where they, amen, the beach, amen, comes to mind perhaps up here, and, amen, or some of these water parks that they have that's open in the summertime. Amen. A Christian ought not to go down there and, amen, you subject yourself or go to the beach, amen, where they dress unseemly, or, amen, or any place, amen, where you know you'll be continually subjected, amen, to that kind of treatment, because after a while it will get the best of you. Amen. And that lust will begin to build up in you. Amen. But listen, we got to live our lives. Amen. We got to live in this old world. And I believe if you're planted by God. I believe one of the building blocks of our faith. Amen. If you got what you need, amen, when you come on something, amen, if you hear some cuss words at work, amen, if you hear somebody telling a dirty joke and can't get away from it, amen, I believe we can have enough of the grace of God that it'll not defile us. And then will somebody lift a hand to heaven and praise the Lord?
1: Hallelujah!
0: And they got just downright indignant about that, and they got offended. They let it be known, perhaps, that they were offended. Amen. And they come. I've had people come to me, amen, offended at my preaching. What do you mean by that? Why did you say that for? Huh? I've had people waiting for me at the back door. Amen, ready to give me what for? Amen, I've had people screaming at me, and to keep from causing a ruckus, I had to pull them in my office. They was a screaming at me. Everybody would look. I said, please, come in here. Please, if you're going to yell at me in here. Amen, in my office. Amen, why? Why were they offended? Amen. Somebody said, you might not have been preaching the truth. Amen, well, amen, I know that it's not for any private interpretation. Amen, but how come, amen, that we always, us oldest preachers, always misinterpret it, amen, on the conservative side? Amen, how come we always miss it that way? Amen, will you please tell me? Huh? Amen, how come we always interpret it? Well, that's your interpretation. How come their interpretation is always to the left, Brother Andy Johnson? And us holiness preachers always get blamed. I mean, if we was going to miss it, look like we'd miss it to the left every once in a while. Huh? Come on. Amen, if the holiness people, amen, if we're too hard, amen, if we didn't know what we was doing, didn't know the Bible, didn't know what we was talking about, look like we'd miss it both ways every once in a while. Amen, but to hear folks tell it, amen, it's just man's interpretation. Amen, when they say that, they're not wanting to come not under any subjection. Amen, to a man of God, amen, that'll preach the truth and tell them where they're living. Amen, so they get offended. Amen, and Jesus said to them, amen, every plant which my heavenly Father hath not planted, amen, it's going to be rooted up. I said it's going to be rooted up. Amen. It's going to show after a while. Amen. Who's put us where we're at? Woo! Hallelujah. Amen. You know, sometimes we sit around trying to figure out, well, I don't believe so-and-so's called, and I believe he's called. I've heard preachers and people talk like that. Amen.

0: said, you can disqualify yourself for church offices. Amen. You can limit yourself. Amen. Amen. The Bible does say you'll be a husband of one wife. It really does say that. Amen. I didn't make it up. Did I make that up around? Amen. But every plant which my heavenly Father hath not planted, it's going to be rooted up. And I suppose when Jesus said that, amen, then the disciples said, well, bless God, we're going to go show them, we're going to go tell them, amen, exactly what you said, we're just going to really give it to them. But you know what Jesus said? Let them alone. Amen. What? He said, let them alone. Oh, God, help us. Oh, I'm glad that I know the truth. I really am. I'm glad God hadn't spoke to some preacher down the road and say, leave Paul Blanton alone. Amen. Let him believe a lie and let him be damned. Are you hearing me? Amen. But he didn't do that just, amen, for spiritual purposes, but he done that for the disciples' purpose and for you and my purpose. We can get so busy, amen, in our work trying to straighten everybody out and straighten everybody's theology up. Amen. I'm not talking about a man getting up and preaching the gospel. Amen. But we can get so busy at things of lesser importance. If we're not careful, amen, we'll find ourselves weak and feeble Christians. Huh? Somebody said, you can't be a weak and feeble Christian. Yes, you can too. Amen. Jesus called them brothers and sisters, and he said, are you not carnal? Amen. That didn't mean they'd backslid. Amen. They was on their way. Amen. Come on now. Amen. He said, lift up the hands and hang down. Strengthen, amen, those even weak and feeble needs, if you will. Amen. He made provision for us who would be weak at times. Amen. And then Jesus, amen, had an answer for them. He had an answer for them, and he has an answer for me and you. Let them alone. Amen. We're never going to win this whole world to Jesus. Amen. Is this thing going bad? Amen. It's going bad. I'll get another. Amen. We're never going to win this whole world. Amen. To Jesus. No, we're not going to convince everybody. Amen. Of that which is right.
1: Amen. Here we go over here. I'm hurrying up.
0: Amen. But, amen. And folks, let me tell you, amen, you may have your suspicions on people, but it's going to show up after a while. Amen. It's all going to come out in the wash, so to speak. Amen. And those that aren't planted by God, amen, there's going to come a trial come along that's going to root them up. There's going to come a problem along, amen, Brother Collins, amen, that'll just be a little bit too much for them. Come on now. Amen. There's going to come a rain and come a flood. Amen. It's going to be just a little bit more than they can handle. It don't have to be a whole lot more than they can handle. Just a little bit more. When it passes over that line. Amen. And we'll find out. Amen. Who's been the called of God and who's not been. We'll find out who's been planted by God and who's not been. Amen. But hey, there's another side of this thing. Amen. That if they who are not, amen, planted by God will be rooted up. And then what about them whom the Heavenly Father does plant? What about them whom the Heavenly Father does call? Oh, hallelujah, I like to preach right now. Amen. What about us? Amen. Whose God has ordained? Whose God set in churches? Amen. Put in positions? Amen. Put in a pastor? Amen. I mean, it'll rain on the just and the unjust alike. Amen. That they'll not be offended. Are you hearing me? Preach it as hard as you want to. Say it as rough as you want to. Amen. But where you, if you're really where you need to be with the Lord Jesus Christ, amen, you'll not be offended. It may rub you the wrong way. Amen. But it'll not be too much for you to handle. Amen. Would you lift a hand to heaven and praise the Lord?
1: Hallelujah.
0: I'm a hurrying. Amen. Continuing in my brevity. Amen. Hallelujah. Amen. What happens to those who are planted by God? He said, be like a tree planted. I like that word planted. That's done purposeful. Amen. That's done, amen, with a purpose to it. Amen. He knew what he was doing. Amen. It was in a certain place. Glory to God. And it wasn't just scattered. Amen. But it was planted. There was a purpose to it. Do you know you're at the highway of holiness on this Monday night, the week of Thanksgiving, when everybody else is running to the malls, amen, and everybody else is worrying about, amen, the turkey, amen, when everybody else is worried about Christmas coming up, just a few

few short weeks, and I can't believe we're already Christmas time again. God help us. Glory to God. Amen. And you know that you're here tonight for a reason. Amen. You come here. Andy Johnson has come in this week, and I was so glad to hear he was going to be in town. It just made me feel better the very minute I heard about it. And I got to thinking, oh, I hope Brother Andy comes on after the revival meeting. Hey, man, I preached Brother Andy a revival years ago. Oh, my, did we have a revival. First revival, the church where he pastored. Amen. Some folks got saved. Amen. I mean, it wasn't nothing of my doing. Amen. They had been praying when he got there. They had Friday night prayer meetings. They had been praying and several nights a week. And amen, in church several nights a week. And amen, they had been praying around the clock and different things, and folks have been fasting, and you, God, brought a wonderful revival. Amen. But I believe Andy Johnson's here for a purpose tonight. I believe you're here for a purpose tonight. Amen. I believe the songs that were sung were for a reason. Sister, I believe that testimony. I'll tell you what, if it didn't help nobody else, it helped me and you, didn't it? Sure enough, did. Woo! Hallelujah. Amen. When we're planted by God, it means we're put there on purpose. Amen. It wasn't no accident. Hallelujah. Amen. He did it on purpose. Amen. When you're planted by God, He's going to plant you in a place. Amen. Where you can get nourishment. Amen. And as in the book of Psalms, amen, in that first Psalms, He said He'd be planted by the rivers of water. Isn't that wonderful? Amen. When God plants us, He don't plant us in a dry place. When God plants us, He don't plant us in a place where we can't get fed. When God plants us, He don't plant us in a place, amen, where we'll dry up and blow away. But when God plants us, He'll plant us by the rivers of water. Can somebody shout amen? Amen. What about our dry services? Oh, amen, don't you understand? Amen. He, that tree that's been planted by that rivers of water, it doesn't rain every day. Matter of fact, it may sometimes go a couple, 3 weeks and not rain. But because He's planted by the rivers of water, His roots, amen, can reach out to that deep moisture. Hallelujah. Amen. That's the reason why some folks have to have a little shower every week. They got to have one every Sunday night. Amen. Or they'll fall out and say the church is, amen, a drying up. Amen. But when you're planted by God, amen, you're not dependent always on the showers that come from above. Amen. But you are rooted and grounded, amen, in the will of God, in the place that He has put you. Amen. And when your roots reach out, when you seek the Lord, amen, there'll be enough moisture. Amen. He wasn't planted by one river. Amen. He was planted by the rivers of water. Glory to the Lamb of God. Amen. The rivers of pardon. Amen. The rivers of grace. Amen. The rivers of promise. Amen. The rivers of fellowship within communion with Jesus Christ. Amen. Amen. Let the heavens shut up their blessings. Amen. If you're planted in the right place, you will not dry up. Are you hearing me? The reason folks are drying up is because they ain't in the will of God. Amen. The reason why preachers are running off with women, because they ain't in the will of God. Amen. They planted their own self by their own desires and their own lusts, and they got out of the will of God. Amen. I believe you can be saved. I believe. Amen. I believe in a certain kind of eternal security. I believe if you'll stay where

0: man. Bible said he'll not know when the drought comes. Somebody have to tap him on the shoulder and say, don't you know we're having a dry service? Well, that's because they're trying. Amen. They got their branches up in heaven. Amen. And, amen. This fellow that's planted, he's got his roots stretched out below. Woo! Dry, what are you talking about? Look at my lease. Amen. Amen. That bringeth forth his fruit in his season. Amen. What are you talking about, Brother Blanton? Amen. What it yields. Amen. There's some folks will never be fruitful because they're not planted in the place where they need to be planted. Amen. But he'll bring forth his fruit. He'll bring forth not the untimely figs that are never well flavored. Amen. But he'll bring forth timely fruit. Amen. There'll be a timely song. There'll be a timely message. Amen. There'll be a timely word. Amen. There'll be a timely testimony. Amen. He'll bring forth his fruit in his season. Amen. He'll have that patience in time of suffering. Amen. He'll have that faith in a day of trial. Amen. He'll have joy. Amen. In a time of sorrow. Are you hearing me this evening? Amen. When we're planted by the Lord. Amen. Come on now. I shall not be moved. I'm like a tree that's planted by the river of water. I shall not be moved. Let the wind blow. Let the trials come. Amen. I'm not asking for them, you see. Amen. Amen. For more trials. Amen. But when they come, amen, we get so afraid of them. We get so afraid that it's going to knock us off our mark. Amen. All we need to do is check our roots. Amen. Check the ground in which we have been planted. Hey, come on now. Amen. Take a survey. Amen. Of where we're at. And if we're where Jesus put us to the best of our ability. Amen. The best of our knowledge. He's not going to try to pull no war or sneak attack on us. He's not going to try to make something so complicated you can't understand it. Amen. He's not going to try to make some, amen, you know, just blindside you. Amen. I believe we'll know when we're out of the will of God. I believe we'll know when our desires, amen, are leading us, amen, astray to the wayside. Amen. But oh, if we'll trust in Him, He'll plant us. Amen. Come on now. He'll plant us by the rivers of water. Amen. And we'll bring forth our fruit. Amen. In its season. Amen. And our leaf. Amen. Also shall not wither. Are you hearing me? Amen. I believe a Christian ought to be an evergreen tree. Amen. Come on now. I know Andy Johnson's got a blue shirt on this Monday, but this Monday ain't blue for Andy. Come on now. Woo! Hallelujah. Amen. I know I've had hard Mondays, but I've had hard Tuesdays and Thursdays, Wednesdays, Thursdays and Fridays, Saturdays and Sundays too. Amen. I've had all days of the week. Amen. Where I've faced trials. Amen. But oh, I got the joy of the Lord. Hallelujah. If you're withering. Amen. Maybe you need to check. Amen. Where you've been planted. Amen. Where is your heart? I said, where is your heart? Amen. Where are your desires? Would you stand to your feet tonight and give the Lord a praise?
1: Thank God.
0: Hallelujah.
1: Amen.
0: Hallelujah. Hallelujah. Hallelujah. They come and sing tonight. Planted an evergreen tree. Amen. Amen. I know that there is a...
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4: You're giving your fellowship. Had a wonderful day of fellowship in the Lord. And I tell you, I felt bad in one way. I knew I waxed long this morning. Amen. And normally on a Sunday morning, I try to be 30 minutes to 40 minutes. I think if my calculations were correct, I was pushing close to 58 minutes this morning. But I'm telling you this, I felt a deep anointing of the Holy Ghost. And I couldn't stop. I could have stopped, The spirit is subject to the prophet, but I felt the compelling of the Lord to continue. And I hope in this service this morning that some people had their nets mended. And not only that, I hope they became net menders. Got a hunger to reach to the lost and dying world that's around us. There are people that are hurting. Can you say amen?
1: Amen.
4: There are people that need us to be their hands, to heal and to repair. Amen. You can say, well, preacher, did you preach? I didn't preach it out. Amen. But I'm done with it. Amen. I didn't preach it out. I can just talk about it and feel it well up in my soul. I have mixed emotions tonight. I always do when it comes to the last night of revival. When you have a revival and you're in revival, the grind of being an evangelist is not the preaching every night. It's the burden of having a word from God every night. That's the biggest thing, to wait on God, to stay on your face until God speaks to you. Sometimes He'll speak quickly. I've closed my sermon, and as I was praying in the altars, God spoke to me what to preach the next night. And then sometimes I've waited right up till the last minute and threw some scriptures together as God burdened my heart to speak. So I've mixed emotions. I like the fact that I'm going to let some of that burden lift, but then we're sad because we've enjoyed what God has been doing. Amen? And we've enjoyed your fellowship. We've enjoyed your friendship. Amen. Isn't it going to be great when we all get to heaven?
1: Amen.
4: Amen. Don't have to say no more goodbyes. Amen. We can fellowship for as long as we need. And most of all, we'll be in the presence, amen, of Him whom our soul loveth. I want to say it's good to see Brother Derek and Sister Holly Jones, dear friends of ours. They've done mission work in Africa. Just got back not too long ago. What, about 2 months now? 3 months now? Something like that. They were over there for, is it 60 days or 90 days, brother? 7 weeks, and working in an orphanage and teaching pastors from around that area. Some of them walk many miles teaching a Bible school. Tremendous young couple. They're evangelizing. Amen. I'm glad they're here. They're just very dear to our heart. We appreciate their lives. Isaiah chapter 6 and verse 1. Isaiah chapter 6 and verse 1. In the year that King Uzziah died, I saw also the Lord sitting upon a throne, high and lifted up. His train filled the temple. Above it stood the seraphims. Each one had 6 wings. With twain he covered his face. With twain he covered his feet. And with twain he did fly. And one cried unto another and said, Holy, holy, holy is the Lord of hosts. The whole earth is full of His glory. The post of the door moved at the voice of him that cried. The house was filled with smoke. Then said I, Woe is me, for I am undone, because I am a man of unclean lips, and I dwell in the midst of a people of unclean lips. For mine eyes have seen the King, the Lord of hosts. Then flew one of the seraphims unto me, having a live coal in his hand, which he had taken with the tongs from off the altar. And he laid it upon my mouth and said, Lord, this hath touched thy lips, and thine iniquity is taken away, and thy sin purged. Also I heard the voice of the Lord saying, Whom shall I send, and who will go for us? Then said I, Here am I, send me. Here am I, send me. There's a multitude of things that we could cover tonight. We could take any one of these scriptures and preach an hour and really never do it justice. We're going to cover a few things quickly tonight, but I want to focus our attention on this first verse. In the year that King Uzziah died, I saw also the Lord sitting upon a throne, high and lifted up, and His train filled the temple. Amen. Wouldn't you like that train to pass by this service tonight and fill this house? If the Lord will help me just for a few moments tonight, I want to preach to you on a sight that you must see. A sight that you must see. Stretch your hand this way one more time. Ask the Lord to anoint. Father, in the name of Jesus, I come before you, God, needing your unction, the power of the Holy Ghost, a call from off your altar. Place it upon my lips that I may speak as an oracle of God. And all ears to hear and hearts to receive. Move and work in these altars tonight, God. Let something be done for eternity. Call this night, God. Touch, oh God, lips with that call from off the altar. God, I pray you would stir us out of our comfort, Lord, until we cry, here am I, send me, oh God. Here am I, send me. Does not matter, God, where you want me to go, but I'll stand in the gap. Make up the hedge. We'll give you praise and honor. In Christ's name we pray. Amen and amen. As we look at the book of Isaiah tonight, we understand that it is a book that is very unique. Isaiah, out of all of the prophets in the Old Testament, is perhaps the most eloquent. It was said by one scholar that while most prophets used about 300 adjectives in their writing, that Isaiah used as high as 1,600 adjectives to describe God's glory and the working of God. Isaiah was a man that was well educated. One man said of Isaiah's book that if he was thrust on an island, could only take one book of the Bible with him, it would be Isaiah, for it contains the gospel in a nutshell. In Isaiah, we will find the prophecy of the birth of Christ. We will find prophecies of his death. We will find prophecies of redemption. And finally, we will find the final working of God in the hearts of men, in the hearts of his people. And so we can say that Isaiah is the totality of the good news. There are 66 chapters in the book of Isaiah. And someone said this, that that book covers the 66 books of the Bible. Amen. And so as we look at Isaiah, we understand that it is a unique book. It is a unique book because it came from the heart of a unique prophet. When we look at Isaiah, we understand that his ministry took place among Judah. It was quite possibly a fact that Isaiah's ministry took place chiefly among royalty. While Amos was a shepherd, Hosea was a simple man that prophesied to the people. We find that Isaiah stands in the courts of kings. Much like Jeremiah, he had access to speak to men who could make a difference. Isaiah was a minister in the royal court of God, in the royal court of the king. He was probably a scribe keeper or the official chronicler of Uzziah's life. When you get into the book of First Chronicles, you will find there that story of Uzziah. The Bible will tell us all that Uzziah did. The Bible will tell us the manner of Uzziah's death. It is probable that Isaiah was the one that penned Uzziah's life, that wrote down the mighty things that Uzziah had done. If Jewish tradition is correct, Isaiah was Uzziah's cousin and nephew, and very probably was in line to be an ambassador for the kingdom of Judah. I want you to set your mind on this. Here is a young man that has privilege, he has power, and he has position. Amen? He's there with the king. He chronicles the life of Uzziah. He has the power to get the king's ear. He has position. He is known as that man that walks with the king. He is known as that man that is the king's right-hand man. He is the chronicler. He's there for almost every major event in Uzziah's life. And some feel that Isaiah was going to be an ambassador to a foreign kingdom. And so his position was secured. But as we look at this, we need to understand that Isaiah chapter 6 is necessary in the life of Isaiah, because I believe that Isaiah was facing a crisis in his life. It was a crisis that he had to say, I need to know what the will of God is. I need to know what God has called me to do. You see, many feel that Isaiah was called to prophesy in Isaiah chapter 6. But I believe that Isaiah was already a prophet, but that he needed a fresh commitment, that he needed another encounter with God that would light the fire of the Holy Ghost inside of him, and that would cause him to sell out all that he was to work and give service to the kingdom of God. You see, there are different kinds of ministers that exist in the world. There are those that are called, and there are those that are chosen. Amen. Listen to what I'm telling you. And we have many that are called, but few that will pay the price to become one of the chosen of God. Amen. Listen to what I'm telling you. To be chosen requires obedience. To be chosen requires commitment. To be chosen requires sacrifice. To be chosen, you must value God's will above everything else in your life. And you must say, Lord, here am I, send me. And when God hears that, here am I, send me, he can put his stamp of a chosen one upon your heart and upon your life and use you to affect the generation that you have. David was a chosen man. And the Bible said when David died that he had served his generation according to the

of kings and the Lord of lords. Listen to what I'm telling you. When we look at the first five chapters of Isaiah, most of them have a different tone than the prophecies that take place after Isaiah has his encounter. I'm not saying that Isaiah is putting together chronologically, but it does make sense that some of Isaiah's prophecies would take place in a sequential order. Amen? We didn't have the death of Christ before Isaiah prophesied the birth. Amen? They kind of went in order. And so it makes sense to me, and I have other reasons but no time to cover them, that Isaiah's prophecies were given in at least a sort of order. And so when

common proof. In the first 5 chapters, he will scathe his hearers with cries such as, "Ah, sinful nation, a people laden with iniquity, a seed of evildoers, children that are corruptors. They have forsaken the Lord. They have provoked the Holy One of Israel unto anger. They have gone away backward." That's how he opens Isaiah chapter 1. I know we like to talk about

Isaiah is going to pronounce four woes upon God's people. He will say, woe unto them that draw iniquity with cords of vanity. Woe unto them that call evil good and good evil. Woe unto them that are wise in their own eyes. And woe unto them that are mighty to drink wine and men of strength to mingle strong drink. These four woes, I believe, are the summary of Isaiah's ministry before his encounter with Christ in Isaiah chapter 6. Woe to this one and woe to that one. Listen to me, friend. The price of preaching is not that you can pronounce woe to those that are around you. But when Isaiah had an encounter with God, it was no longer woe is you and woe is you. But Isaiah cried, woe is me. He takes responsibility for who he is. And he says, my God, I must come right with you. And so as we come to Isaiah 6, we are going to find that here Isaiah is going to be engulfed in God's glory. He is going to be inflamed at God's altar and empowered by God's Spirit. That ought to be the cry of every believer. God, inflame me at the altar. Engulf me in your glory and empower me by your Spirit in my life. Oh yes, friend, we try to do too many things in our own power, too many things in our own strength. But God said to the prophet Zechariah, it is not by might nor by power, but by my Spirit, saith the Lord of hosts. Amen. Hallelujah. Amen. Look to me for a moment at what it was that drove Isaiah to a place of prayer and communion where this vision of God could be imparted on him. What was it that ensured that Isaiah would see this vision of the Lord? The Bible tells us that in the year that King Uzziah died, he cried, I saw also the Lord. It is imperative that we pay attention to the phrasing that Isaiah wrote and that the Holy Ghost preserved for you and for me. You see, as a young man, Isaiah had witnessed the rapid development of Judah into a strong commercial and military state. Under Uzziah, Judah had obtained a degree of prosperity and strength never before enjoyed since the days of Solomon. Walls and towers, fortifications, a large standing army, a port for commerce on the Red Sea, increased inland trade, tribute from the Ammonites, success in war with the Philistines and the Arabians, all these became Judah.

religion and life were too frequently disassociated. The nation's progress had become altogether material. They could sacrifice in the altar and go out and do what they wanted to do. And Isaiah knew that it was only that Uzziah that was keeping Israel. It was only Uzziah's connection with God that had stopped the stem tide of ungodliness. He knew as he prophesied that his preaching was not effective enough to stop Judah from becoming what they were becoming. Later, the Bible would say that Judah had a whore's forehead. She lost her shame. She was not afraid to look at sin. She no longer blushed. Things that would have caused her to hide her head in shame, now she no longer hides her head in shame. And Isaiah knew that it was Uzziah that was holding back that ungodliness. He knew it was Uzziah's life, his connection to God, that was holding back. The Bible said, "I like priests, like people. As the king went, so went the people." When the king was godly, there would be godliness in Israel and Judah. And when the king was wicked, there would be wickedness. And now as Isaiah looks, Uzziah is dead. He is the chronicler. He knows the moment that

pressure. I'm feeling the Holy Ghost come in here and help me just a little while. I'm coming to tell you tonight, there's nothing that is as discontenting as not having the power to affect your generation, not having the power to affect your church or the people that God has called you to minister to. And here is Isaiah. I'm preaching, but they're not listening. I've cried woe, and they're not listening. I've rebuked him, and they're not listening. And now Uzziah's dead. What is to become of this nation? And so it is perplexity that drives Isaiah into the temple. It is often the sting of perplexity that drives men to seek God. Perplexity is simply that tangled feeling involved in something that you cannot get out of. You are confused and you don't know how to find the answer. You ever looked at a Rubik's Cube? I've seen people that can put them together in minutes. You can leave me the rest of my life, and I don't think I could put one together. I lose patience. After 5 minutes, I want to throw it out the window. Amen. How in the world? No one can do it. About that time, someone picks it up for me and says, I can just do this. Perplexity. Perplexity. It looks like a problem that is unsolvable because I do not have the knowledge. I do not have the wherewithal to figure it out. And Isaiah is driven to the temple because he knows he has a problem that he does not have an answer for. His heart is broken. He is distraught of mind. He is entangled with the age-old question that has plagued man when a leader passes. Who will lead us now? I'll never forget when I took my church in Tennessee. The pastor had been there, I think, 52 years, died of a heart attack. Standing at the funeral, one of the women asked this question, who will pray for us now? Who will preach to us now? There was a perplexity that had come into their life. Listen to me. In the middle of perplexity, your peace is destroyed. In the middle of perplexity, the power of God is constrained in your life. In the middle of perplexity, you will break brotherhood with those around you simply because you do not know how to explain the feelings that are going on inside you. You become withdrawn. It is in this perplexed state of mind that Isaiah comes into the temple of God. His first words reveal his state of mind in the year that King Uzziah died. It was such a powerful impact that he is now marking time with Uzziah's death. I believe the rest of Isaiah's life, he would remember that year as the year that King Uzziah died. His mind is weighted down with the death of this king. His mind is weighted down with this tragic event. I want to tell you that this is the attitude of those that are facing trouble and questions that seem to have no answer. They are either driven to the temple because they realize they have no other place to go, or they stay wrapped in the webs of perplexity, never to find an answer, and eventually they lose

perplexity. There is no other place to go but unto the Lord. For there the psalmist will reveal four kinds of people, four stages of perplexity in life that will affect all of humanity. The first place that I find is that there are those that are restless. The Bible said they wandered in the wilderness in a solitary way. They could not find an answer. They thought he would be home, and it wasn't. They thought he would be home. 30 years they wandered, never finding that place to dwell, never finding that promised land of rest. Oh, I'm glad the writer in Hebrews said there remaineth a place of rest for the people of God. He wasn't talking about heaven. He was talking about crossing over into Canaan and becoming a conqueror and resting in Christ and letting Christ fight your battles. Amen. Listen to what I'm telling you. He said, but they're restless. They don't know where to go. He said, not only are they restless, but I find those that are resistant. They sit in darkness and in the shadow of death because they rebel against the words of God. They're not only rebelling so much any longer, they're wanting hope, but no one has come to their dark place. They're resistant. When you try to tell them, well, I got myself in here, I'll get myself out. Amen? You ever talk

like a drunken man, and they're at their wit's end. Oh, what a terrible place to be. When you've put all the power of your mind into finding an answer, and you don't have one, and the ship is still tossed, and your life still doesn't have an answer. But notice what the Bible said. The answer was the same for all of them. Their manner of deliverance was the same. He said, then they cry unto the Lord in their trouble, and He bringeth them out of their distresses. Are you perplexed tonight? I come to tell you, I don't have an answer, but I can tell you to cry to one who does. Then they cried unto the Lord in their trouble, and He brought them out of their distresses. And though Isaiah is in perplexity, there is hope, because Isaiah is in the temple, and he is calling on the Lord. Hallelujah. Oh, glory to God. I'll never forget that first church I pastored. I preached about, I'd been there about a month, Brother Jones. I preached one night, conviction fell. The family that had come in, they'd sat through about two services. He met me at the front. I never even got out of the office, hardly. I stood at the front. He met me at the front. He said, let me tell you something, boy. He said, you need to quit preaching that mess that you were preaching. He said, if you preach it again, he said, I'm going to whip. He said, I might have to whip you. Well, I wasn't afraid of him whipping me. I'd have just fell on him and he'd have died. Amen. I wasn't too worried about that. But you listen to what I'm going to say. I was worried about his family. I knew that there was trouble. I didn't want to drive him away by preaching foolish. I'll never forget the night that I laid over the front pew. I had my knees on the front, my body laid over the front pew. About 3 in the morning, weeping and crying unto God. A Saturday night, trying to find the mind of God. What do I preach in the morning, God? I know, God, give me wisdom. When all of a sudden God said, I'll handle it. I'll take care of it. I'll never forget that morning. My dad never does this. He called me and said, son, the Holy Ghost woke me up. He said, I have a word for your church. I said, come on. I knew it was the Holy Ghost. I never see, my dad's a teacher. He can get wound up now and then, but he doesn't preach like I preach. He's a teacher. But that day, that man was plugged in. Amen. The Holy Ghost got on him. God wrecked that church. I mean, he came through with his power and his glory, and all I could do was say, thank God, in the middle of my perplexity, that I called

somebody tonight. You may be in trouble. You may be facing the hardest time of your life, but you're in the house of God. You may be feeling the sting of perplexity, but you're in the place where God can meet you. And where God is, there is hope. I said where God is, there is hope for you. Hallelujah. So Isaiah said, in the year that King Uzziah died, oh, it's horrible. In the year that King Uzziah died, sums up Isaiah's perplexity. In the year that King Uzziah died, sums up Isaiah's broken heart. But oh, he said, I saw from the Lord. It sums Isaiah's hope. In the year that King Uzziah died, I saw also the Lord. It is imperative tonight that we understand that in order for there to be power in a battery, there must be two posts. There must be a positive post and a negative post. If we all had positive posts on our battery, our cars would not run. If we had negative posts on our battery, our cars would not run. Come on here. Oh, listen. And God knew in order for there to be power in Isaiah's life that there had to be a negative.

divine glory. I heard a preacher say this. He said, you know what? He said, I'd rather eat T-bone than bologna. But every once in a while, I have to eat bologna to be reminded how good T-bone is. Amen. And every once in a while, we've got to be perplexed in order to be reminded how powerful our God is, how great His delivering power is in our lives. Hallelujah. Notice with me for a moment. Notice with me Isaiah's vision. The Bible said he saw the Lord high and lifted up. You know what I noticed about people? When you go to a funeral, they don't hold their heads up. You ever notice that? Watch them around the casket. They're not doing this. They're doing this. Come on here. Put them at the graveside. They're looking down. I mean, it's a rare thing when they finally look up and make contact. That's a fact. Notice now, you know what I believe? When Uzziah's dead, Isaiah's head is hanging down. But oh, something is about to happen. He said, I saw the Lord high and lifted up. I could no longer look down at my feet. I could no longer do the shuffle of death. But I had to turn my eyes and focus upon a higher power. Jesus himself said, look unto the hills, from which cometh your help. Ah, yes! Listen to what I'm telling you. It is time that we lift our head. I don't care what you're going through. I don't care how low your head is hung. I'm telling you, there is a God that is high and lifted up. Oh, yes. If we can turn our eyes on Him. If we can turn our eyes on Him. I come to tell you, we may not have the answer, but we can see the one who does. And it brings hope into our life. Here, Isaiah is seeing God put back in His rightful place, far above the problems of humanity and the toils of mundane life, yet close enough that His

that God can be so exalted that He can take the water and measure it in the hollow of His hand. 333 billion billions gallons of water on the face of the earth. Enough that if you covered America in water and just covered our continent, that it would be 90 feet deep 90 times. Did you get that? I said it'd be 90 feet deep 90 times. And our God is so exalted, He said, I just reached down and I measured the water in the hollow of my hand. Yes, He's exalted. And yet He said, I will never leave you nor forsake you. I am an ever-present help in time of trouble. He's exalted. He's lifted up. And yet at the same time, He's close. He's near. Thank God for a God that is high and lifted up. No wonder Isaiah said, they that wait upon the Lord, they shall renew their strength. They shall mount up with wings as eagles, run and not be weary, walk and not faint. Oh, listen, He said that the God of the universe will give power to the faint. Oh, yeah. Ooh, I like it. That faint is not being someone that's passed out, but someone who is reaching the end of their strength. If they're running a marathon, they don't have the power to run another step. He said, but I want to tell you that He will give power for that one that is weary. Listen now, Isaiah was not making empty promises. He was making promises that were backed by the character of God, that were backed by the power and the presence of God. Man, I feel the Holy Ghost. If you were to take the stars tonight and you were to measure them and gauge them, it was said that there would be 24 to the 10th power. That you begin to calculate that, it is an astronomical number.

horses. You could stack them up 142 miles. Drive a car straight up 142 miles. And you would take the top 20 mountain ranges. And that's how high

night. Said, I saw him high and lifted up. He said his train filled the temple. So I said, I sees this king. He sees something protruding from the throne. It is emanating down from heaven, down into that temple where Isaiah is. It is a train. It is said in Oriental tradition that when a king defeated a kingdom, that they could cut a portion of the fallen king's robe off and sew it to the conquering king's robe. It would signify for every victory that he had won, they would take the train of that king and sew it on. If he had had a lot of victories, he had a long train. The longest recorded train in the Oriental history, I believe, was 182 feet long. Listen to what I'm telling you. But if we begin to measure the temple, we find that the temple was 90 feet long by 30 feet wide and 45 feet high, according to the blueprints of 2 Chronicles chapter 3. If we multiplied that out, just the square feet of fabric to cover the floor would be 2,700 square feet. There are 15 square feet in each yard of 60-inch wide fabric. 180 yards of fabric just to cover the floor. But understand that he said it filled the temple. It didn't just fall in the temple, but it filled the temple. If we take that and calculate, and we are conservative, and estimate that 6 layers of velvet per inch, now we're beginning to multiply. We will find that's 3,240 layers of fabric. That is 1 mile, which is 1,760 yards long. By the time we're done, Isaiah saw a train that had 331.

strong hand. I'm seeing a God that shut the mouth of a lion. I'm seeing her. I don't know how I'm going to win. I come to tell you, his train is in the house. I said, his train is in the house. Lift your hands and give him praise right now. Isaiah's seen a God that has never lost a battle. His victory is still in the house of God. He is saying to Isaiah, I'm the God that will fight for you. I'm the same God that visited Israel in their affliction and their sorrow and led them out with a strong hand. I destroyed Egypt's army with one blast of my nostrils. I brought down the walls of Jericho with the sound of trumpets and shouting. I put thousands of Midianites to flight with 300 men simply armed with trumpets, pitchers, and ladders. I'm the God that anointed a Hebrew child. He slew a bear and a lion. He took a sling and a stone and killed Goliath. Are you wondering how you're going to win? I come to tell you, his train will fill the temple. I said his train will fill the temple. Hallelujah. He said, I saw heavenly hope. He was high and lifted up. He was put back in his place. His train filled the temple. But he said, I had to stop when I heard those angels cry, holy, holy, holy. Holy is the Lord. The whole earth is full of his glory. Woo! The whole earth is full of his glory. Ah, oh, does anybody feel the Lord here tonight? Amen. When we look at this, holy, holy, holy, we understand that a repeating principle is in effect. When Jesus wanted the attention of the disciples, especially in the book of John, he would say, verily, verily, verily, verily, 25 times in the book of John, verily, verily, I say unto thee. But now the angels are crying, not once, not twice, but three times, holy, holy, holy is the Lord. I've heard men preach one for the Father, one for the Son, one for the Holy Ghost. Ain't no Bible to prove it, but it sounds good. Amen. Holy, holy, holy is the Lord. Listen to what I'm telling you. In Isaiah, he has seen the angels and they relayed him the fact. They wanted to realize that God is holy, that he is separate, that he is clean. But not only that, they said, Isaiah, we want you to know there's no place you can go that his glory has not covered the earth. Amen. I like what Vincent Van Gogh said in writing to his brother. He said, the glory of God is all around us. He said, but my brother, we must admire it more. Most people don't admire God's glory enough. He was telling his brother that we must wonder at God's creation. The artist Stanley Spencer painted a picture of Christ on his hands and knees, gazing in rapt attention at the daisies around him. The painting is entitled, Consider the Lilies. He wrote concerning that.

His glory. On the mountain peak, it is full of His glory. In the desert, it is full of His glory. My God, is anybody hearing what I'm saying? I said the whole earth is full of His glory. We must take the time to perceive God's glory. John Upton, a well-known broadcaster in the 60s and 70s, tells the story of traveling by train through the beautiful English countryside, which was bathed in a glorious pink evening sunlight. He became so entranced that he cried out to his fellow passenger, "Isn't that just incredible?" To which his fellow passenger replied, "It certainly is. The British Rail can't have cleaned these windows for months." Oh yes, Edmund said this. He said, "Well, I was seeing the glory. He was seeing the grind." Amen. Oh, hallelujah. I feel like preaching. Amen. Listen to what I'm telling you. You can come into God's house and go about your life looking at the dirt that's on the window, or you can see the glory that's just on the other side. I come to tell you, the earth is full of His glory. It was not that God's glory hadn't always been there, but Isaiah's changing perspectives. He has seen the glory of God. Scientists have proven that the deepest place on earth is the Mariana Trench. It is known to be 6.8 miles deep from the bottom of the ocean. The highest place on earth is estimated to be Mount Everest at a possibly 29,000 feet, 5.5 miles in the air. Yet Isaiah is proclaiming from the Mariana Trench to the tip of Everest,

0: Lift your hands and give him praise right now.
1: Thank you, Lord. Thank you, Lord.
0: Habakkuk the prophet proclaimed, for the earth shall be filled with the knowledge of the glory of God as the waters cover the sea. Oh, glory to God. One day, friend, we're all going to behold that glory. Amen. And so Isaiah goes into the temple, feeling the sting of perplexity, finding the hope of the heavenly. And now Isaiah is realizing the impact of the eternal. Isaiah's gone from one moment saying, "Oh God, what do I do?" to now having encountered, seeing God in His manifested glory. And now Isaiah is broken in front of God. Leonard Ravenhill, that great writer of yesteryear, said this. He said that when Isaiah had this vision, he first had an upward vision and saw God, an inward vision and saw himself, an outward vision and saw his lost world. Do you understand with me that as Isaiah sees God, something is about to change in Isaiah? It has ever been, "Woe is you." Now Isaiah is crying, "Woe is me." As he stands before the throne, it is revealed to him what manner of man that he is. This is why Isaiah had to see the Lord. Not to be encouraged, but so that who he was could be revealed. You understand why we go without God's glory? Because we are content to be who we are.
1: Amen.
0: We would rather remain who we are than have the truth about who we are revealed. But now Isaiah is standing in God's presence, and the throne is going to reveal to Isaiah what manner of man that he is. Oh, what would happen if God would fill His church with glory one more time?
1: Yes, yes.
0: If God would rend the heavens and set His foot down one more time.
1: Yes.
0: You know what would happen? Those sins that we have hung on to, those petty things that we will not let go, all of a sudden would melt in the presence of God's manifested glory. We would not have to beg and plead for altar calls, but God's glory would have already revealed what manner of man, what manner of woman, and you would be running over the top of each other to get to the altar.
1: Amen.
0: The throne revealed to Isaiah who he was. God asked the question, "I need to hurry, I feel like preaching, but I can feel that there needs to be an altar call very quickly." Listen to what I'm telling you. Listen to what I'm telling you. As Isaiah is revealed, what the throne reveals, the altar has the power to remove. He said, "Woe is me, I am undone, I am a man of unclean lips. And an angel comes and takes a coal from off of the altar." Now Isaiah is faced with a dilemma. If I'm going to be different, then I must endure the pain of burnt lips. You see, there is no way that a hot coal is pressed to your lips that it does not hurt you, that it does not cost you something. People through the years, have, when they've heard me preach a lot, they make fun of me. They say, "Take a coal from off my altar and place it upon my lips that I may speak." I pray that prayer almost every time I preach, that I may speak as an oracle.

0: because we falter when he tries to burn our lips. What good does it do to me to reveal who you are if you will not let me remove those things that have separated you and me? Oh God, show us thy glory. Show us thy glory. But God, when you're done showing us the glory, leave us how we've always been. When you're done showing us our glory, let us go get our meal. Let us go lay down in our soft bed. Let us get up and go to our job. And don't trouble us anymore. And God says, no, no. I want to tear open your heart. I want my train to fill your temple. I want you to see me in my holiness burning. I want you to stand before my throne and see my glory and say, my God, I am undone. I'm a man of unclean lips. I dwell in the midst of unclean people. He said, but I don't want you to stop there. I want you to cry, angel, take a coal from off the altar. Put it on my lips. I recognize it as a higher purpose. I must go. I must reach this world. And the only way I can do it is to be a vessel that has been purified with fire from off the altar. Stand to your feet tonight.
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3: And I hope that all of us realize at this Christmas time, what it's really all about is not the presents we give or receive, but it's the present we've already been given, the present of the Son of God. If you have your Bibles this morning, if you turn to the book of St. Luke, chapter 2. Luke chapter 2 and verse 8, let's stand for the reading of the Word of God. And there were in the same country shepherds abiding in the field, keeping watch over their flock by night. And lo, the angel of the Lord came upon them, and the glory of the Lord shone round about them, and they were sore afraid. And the angel said unto them, fear not. For behold, I bring you good tidings of great joy, which shall be to all people. For unto you is born this day in the city of David a Savior, which is Christ the Lord. And this shall be a sign unto you. You shall find a babe wrapped in swaddling clothes, lying in a manger. And suddenly there was with the angel a multitude of the heavenly host, praising God and saying, glory to God in the highest, and on earth peace, goodwill toward men. Father, we thank you for this season of the year that we celebrate the birthday of our Savior. Thank you, Lord, for the good songs that we've heard, the music by the children, the young people. But Lord, we want to thank you this morning that you have given to us this opportunity to have eternal life through Jesus Christ. And I pray, Father, that you'd use this service to speak to some heart. Lord, it would be wonderful if some soul would receive Jesus this morning and be saved right here at Christmas time. Oh, God, I know that you're still in the saving business. And, Lord, I know that at Christmas time would be a wonderful time for somebody to give their heart to the Lord, receive the gift that God gave us in His Son. Jesus, I know, I read in your Word that you said, behold, I stand at the door and knock. If any man will hear my voice, open the door, I'll come in. May it be so in this day. In Jesus' name.

0: Jesus' name, amen. I would like to speak for a few minutes this morning on maybe instead of a statement, I should make it a question. Peace on earth? Isn't this what the angel announced to the angels, sang in the heavens to the shepherds on the hillside, saying to them, verse 14, glory to God in the highest, and on earth peace, goodwill toward men. According to the song of the angels, the birth of Jesus would bring peace on earth. The announcement really seems to clash with reality. The reality of historical events and with the words of Jesus himself, because later on Jesus will declare that as a result of his coming, families would be divided. There would be passionate opinions about Christ in families, differing passionate opinions about Jesus within families that would divide families. He said, think not that I am come to send peace on the earth. I came not to send peace, but a sword. He said, I'm come to set a man at variance against his father, the daughter against her mother, the daughter-in-law against her mother-in-law, and a man's foes shall be they of his own household. Then Jesus described a very violent life for his disciples in Matthew 10:21-22. He said, and the brother shall deliver up the brother to death. Y'all listen to this now. The brother shall deliver up the brother to death, and the father the child, and the children shall rise up against their parents and cause them to be put to death. And ye shall be hated of all men for my name's sake, but he that endureth to the end shall be saved. So Jesus described a life that doesn't sound much like peace, and it would be due to the fact of passionate opposing opinions about Jesus, even within families. Furthermore, in describing to his disciples the character of the last days, Jesus warned and said, ye shall hear of wars and rumors of wars. Nation shall rise against nation, kingdom against kingdom. Jesus said this would characterize the last days, war, nation against nation, kingdom against kingdom. So in these words of Jesus himself that I read to you, he's predicting strife between blood relatives, that is, between earth's closest relations. And he also predicted an ongoing conflict between nations and kingdoms. How does this square with the angel's announcement at the coming of Jesus, peace on earth? All of us are aware of how true Christ's predictions have been. Family strife will wreck Christmas for a lot of families this very Christmas. I'm telling you, perhaps many of us right here will suffer family strife this very Christmas. And many times, the root of the strife is the difference in people's thoughts and attitudes about Jesus, the very one that we're celebrating his coming into the world. We're also very much aware this morning that we are in a war, in fact, two wars, right here in the United States of America, fighting on two fronts in Iraq and Afghanistan. Conflicts rage in various parts of the world this morning. These conflicts have touched families right here in this church. Jerry's son has been in Iraq. Lori's brother, my daughter-in-law Lori, her brother has been in Iraq. Brother Garland and Sister Jeanette's grandson is in Iraq right now. And perhaps others will be going. So our families right here in this church have been touched by the wars that are going on presently in this world. And you can add to all of that the religious strife in the world, church splits, and power struggles in local churches and denominations, and political strife divides our own nation. Strife between blue states and red states, strife between liberal and conservatives, Democrats and Republicans, and it just seems to get worse all the time. So when we consider the present conditions in the world, it seems like the words of the angels are very hollow. Peace on earth. Some of you may have heard of Henry Wadsworth Longfellow. He wrote a poem during the Civil War and described his despair over the words of the angels. Tens of thousands of our nation's finest young men were dying on the battlefield. 600,000 of them would be killed before it was over with. Bloodiest war this nation has ever fought. His own son had just recently been seriously wounded in battle in the Civil War. And he wrote a poem that was later made into a Christmas carol. I heard the bells on Christmas Day. I heard the bells on Christmas Day, their old familiar carols play. And mild and sweet the words repeat of peace on earth, goodwill to men. I thought how as the day had come, the belfries of all Christendom had rolled along the unbroken song of peace on earth, goodwill to men. There are two stanzas that are not included in our hymn book. They go like this. Then from each black accursed mouth, the cannon thundered in the south. And with the sound, the carols drowned of peace on earth, goodwill to men. It was as if an earthquake rent the hearthstone of a continent and made forlorn the households born of peace on earth, goodwill to men. And then we pick up a stanza that is in our books. And in despair I bowed my head. There is no peace on earth, I said, for hate is strong and mocks the song of peace on earth. Goodwill to men. And we can all relate to Longfellow's despair. Will there ever be peace on earth? How do we get there from here? And what could rid the world of hate and strife? Who can save us from this strife and hatred and war that continues in our world today? Well, let's look again at what those herald angels said. They said, behold, I bring you good tidings of great joy, which shall be to all people, for unto you is born this day in the city of David. What was it? A Savior, which is Christ the Lord. Here is God's answer to the sin and strife of this world. Unto you is born a Savior. Somebody wrote this. If our greatest need had been information, God would have sent us an educator. If our greatest need had been technology, God would have sent us a scientist. If our greatest need had been money, God would have sent us an economist. If our greatest need had been pleasure, God would have sent us an entertainer. But our greatest need was forgiveness. So God sent us a Savior. Hallelujah. Unto you is born in Bethlehem a Savior. That is what the world needed. It needed a Savior. A Savior from the sin. A Savior from the strife. A Savior from the war. That's what we needed, a Savior. Many people feel like Christ failed in his mission. I've encountered some. It felt like Longfellow, oh, there is no peace on earth. Some religious cults with their roots in Eastern religions actually teach that their leaders have been raised up to finish what Jesus failed to do. I've met some of them and talked with them. Jesus failed, they said. But our leader is going to finish what Jesus failed to do. But you know, amidst all of the warring crowds of this earth, amidst all of those involved in strife, there are some people who testify to experiencing peace. Paul said in Romans 5:1, therefore being justified by faith, we have peace with God through our Lord Jesus Christ. He said, be careful for nothing, but in everything by prayer and supplication, with thanksgiving, let your requests be made known unto God. Listen to this. And the peace of God, which passeth all understanding, shall keep your hearts and minds through Christ Jesus. Through Jesus, some have peace. Those who have believed on Him and trusted in Him, they have peace. Great peace. Wonderful peace that comes through knowing Jesus Christ, the Prince of Peace. In a world of turmoil, in a world of strife, in a world full of adversaries, there is a peace that the world cannot disturb. As the song says, the world didn't give it to me, and the world can't take it from me. It's found in my relationship with Jesus Christ. He's the Prince of Peace, and you can have peace in your heart through Jesus Christ, our Lord. Everywhere that Jesus is given His rightful place, in our hearts, in our home, in our assemblies, He is the Prince of Peace. If there's strife in your home, I promise you, Jesus is the answer. If there's strife in the house of God, Jesus is the answer. When everybody receives Him and acknowledges Him as their Lord, He brings peace. Bret Hart, who was a famous American author, wrote a story, How Christmas Came to Roaring Camp. A mining camp, he said his story, in a mining camp in the Lawless West. Roaring Camp had a bad reputation, gambling, fighting, killing, common in that camp. He said to die a natural death at the camp was to die a violent death, on the wrong end of a pistol. Only one woman at the camp, her name was Cherokee Sal. She was of low repute, expecting a child. The baby was born, she died. The miners were left with a newborn baby and nobody to take care of it. So they decided, this baby belongs to this camp and we're going to do our best for it. So at first, the only thing they had was to lay the baby on some rags in a box. But they decided that wasn't good enough for this baby. So they sent a man to go buy a rosewood cradle, the best that money could buy. He rode 80 miles on a mule, brought back a rosewood cradle, put that baby in the cradle. But when they got the baby in the new cradle and looked at the old rags, they said, these rags won't do for this baby. We got to have something better than that. So they sent the man back to town, told him to buy the finest cloth he could find, brought back the finest white cloth he could find, put that white cloth in that cradle and laid that baby on that white cloth. Now then, they got the baby in the new cradle, got the baby lying on white cloth. They look around. They see that baby in the clean white cloth and the floor looks so dirty. They ain't cleaned it in no telling how long. They say, we can't have this. So they start cleaning the floor and getting the floor clean. Get the floor clean, look at the wall and say, hey, these walls are dirty. We can't have this. So they start cleaning the walls, paint the ceiling, fix the windows. Start getting things spiffed up around the camp. That little baby lying in that new cradle on that white cloth. We got to fix this camp up. So they put up curtains And quietness came on that camp because, you know, the baby had to take naps and go to sleep. And so Roaring Camp became a quiet place. Men started doing better. And they took the babies to the baby to the mine with them. But, you know, it was a dusty, dirty place. They decided the baby deserved something better than that. So they planted a garden of flowers and set the baby in the garden of flowers and stripped up the place around the mine. It's amazing what kind of changes that little baby brought in Roaring Camp. The men decided, you know, baby looked so clean and so nice, and they'd keep that baby clean, and they decided to get clean themselves. So they started buying soap and taking baths and bought some nicer clothes to wear and started combing the hair. And things really started looking up around Roaring Camp because a baby was born and things had to be done better for that baby. It was transformed the camp. Well, that's just a fictional story, but it's an allegory. How Christmas came to Roaring Camp. And it's an allegory of the transformation that one baby made that was born 2,000 years ago in Bethlehem. My, what a change that baby made in hearts and lives and families all over this world. And I want to tell you, that baby's work is not over with yet. He's still changing lives. He's still changing families. He's still changing communities. That baby born in Bethlehem came to bring peace on earth. And that peace starts inside of you when you give your heart and life to Jesus Christ. Peace is planted in your soul, begins to work out in your life and be demonstrated to people around you. The reason for strife in the world is because there's strife in men's hearts. There'll never be peace in the world until there's peace in men's hearts. And we know that someday, there will be peace on earth. All over this earth, there will be peace. And it will come about through this child that was born almost 2,000 years ago. The prophet Micah prophesied about the day that peace will fill the earth. I remember this passage of scripture being read at Camp David by three men: President Jimmy Carter, Menachem Begin of Israel, and Anwar Sadat of Egypt, when Egypt and Israel made their peace compact at Camp David during the administration of President Jimmy Carter. I was listening on the radio. Every one of them read this passage of Scripture. They were too far ahead to read this passage, but it's going to happen. And here's what the prophet said concerning the nations at Christ's return to the earth. They shall beat their swords into plowshares. They shall beat their spears into pruning hooks. Nation shall not lift up sword against nation, neither shall they learn war anymore. There is coming a day, brother and sister, when Jesus returns to this earth. The Prince of Peace is going to bring peace all over this earth. And nations will not lift up a sword against nation, and neither shall they learn war anymore. Longfellow didn't end his poem in despair. His next stanza reads like this: then peal the bells more loud and deep. God is not dead, nor does he sleep. The wrong shall fail, the right prevail. With peace on earth, goodwill toward men. I'm telling you, it's going to happen. It's going to happen. God said it. His Son came to bring it to pass. His work is not over, but he's still working this very morning in hearts and lives. And I'm telling you, he'd like to work in yours this morning. Have people sitting right here in this service, your heart is full of trouble. Your heart is full of strife. Your life is full of misery because you've shut out the Prince of Peace from your life. But if you'll open up your heart to him this morning, I'll tell you what Jesus will do. He'll bring peace to that soul of yours and speak peace to your heart this morning. You can walk away from here with the Prince of Peace seated on the throne of your life. He'll transform you and begin to work on people around you through your life. Oh, that baby born 2,000 years ago still has power to transform your life, transform your family, transform your community. Praise God. And oh, that every soul in this place would realize how valuable Jesus is. Sister Judy, if you would come to the piano this morning. We're going to give an altar call for anybody here that would like to give their heart to Jesus and be saved this morning. My wife got saved. Surprised she hadn't already jumped up and told him, but she got saved on Christmas Day, 1976. We had a car accident, and we were going to the airport. She was going to catch an airplane, fly home from Alabama, and had a car accident. My wife was raised in church and prayed around the altars all of her life and thought she was saved, or at least made a pretense of it, like a lot of people raised in church. When we had that car accident, she came face to face with eternity. She said, I'm not ready to meet God. And so that very day, we gathered around my parents' living room after they picked us up from the hospital. My wife knelt at the couch. She said, God, I'll live for you now. God saved her just in a moment of time. Gave her that wonderful peace and joy. When you find that peace, you'll always be able to point back to that place, that time, that day, when God rolled the burden of sin away and saved your soul. And there may be somebody in this service this morning, you've never experienced the peace of God that passeth all understanding. And Jesus wants to give it to you. That's why he came into this world. Let's stand together. While we wait a few moments here in this altar service, is there anybody who would like to give their heart?
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3: He tarried 7 days according to the set time that Samuel had appointed. But Samuel came not to Gilgal, and the people were scattered from him. And Saul said, bring hither a burnt offering to me and peace offerings. And he offered the burnt offering. And it came to pass that as soon as he had made an end of the offering, the burnt offering, behold, Samuel came. And Saul went out to meet him that he might salute him. And Samuel said, what hast thou done? And Saul said, because I saw that the people were scattered from me, and that thou camest not within the days appointed, and that the Philistines gathered themselves together at Mishmash, Therefore, said I, the Philistines will come down upon me to Gilgal, and I have not made supplication unto the Lord. I forced myself, therefore, and offered a burnt offering. And Samuel said to Saul, thou hast done foolishly. Thou hast not kept the commandment of the Lord thy God, which he commanded thee. For now would the Lord have established thy kingdom upon Israel forever. But now thy kingdom shall not continue. The Lord hath sought him a man after his own heart. And the Lord hath commanded him to be captain over his people, because thou hast not kept that which the Lord commanded thee. Verse number 14 again. But now the kingdom, now thy kingdom, shall not continue. The Lord hath sought him a man after his own heart. I'd like to preach for just a few moments here this morning on a man after God's own heart. Would you stretch your hand this way, ask the Lord to help us. Precious Heavenly Father, we thank you, Lord, for the stir that we feel here at the Highway of Holiness. We're thanking you, Lord, for the power of God that's been made manifest among us. We ask, God, that you would continue to bless even in the preaching of your word, in particular, Lord, in these altar services this morning. And we'll not fail to give you all the praise and all the glory, for there is none other. In Jesus' name, and the congregation said, amen. But now thy kingdom shall not continue. The Lord hath sought him a man after his own heart. A man after God's own heart. First of all, I want to make it very clear, and it's obvious to me and probably obvious to you. I don't believe that when God was seeking a man, that I believe when it applies to us and we make it applicable to us today, that he's talking about the male gender alone. I believe not only can you be a man after God's own heart, and ought to be, but you also can be a woman after God's own heart. So this morning I'd like to make it very clear that I'm not just preaching to the men. Everybody can be an individual after God's own heart. Hallelujah. One of the things, even there's a couple things about verse number 14 that really made me almost, it made me lift my hands when I saw this. It made me praise the Lord. For the Bible says, the Lord hath sought. The Lord began to seek. The Lord began to look. I take it as more than a casual glance. And we're not talking about, I overlook things all the time. I can't find my socks, honey. I can't find this, can't find that. And she'll come and show me it's right under my nose all the time. But God's not like that. He's omniscient. He's all-knowing. He's all-powerful. He's omnipresent. He's everywhere. He's all-seeing. And the Bible said that the Lord hath sought. That tells me, amen, that one of two things. First of all, it tells me that a man after God's own heart, or an individual after God's own heart, is not readily available. They are not you just don't stumble over them. They're just not anywhere and everywhere. Amen. A man after God's own heart, if God had to put on his looking clothes, if you will, and seek out a man, and deliberately look for a man after God's own heart, it tells me that they're not everywhere, and they're not readily available. Amen. As a matter of fact, amen, probably it means that they're few and far between. God help us this morning. Not only this, it also gives me hope, because I know if God's looking, if anybody can find a man or an individual after God's own heart, God can find them. Another thing that thrilled me and caused me to worship the Lord when I was looking at this is that if you run a chronological study, even on this scripture, you'll find out. Now let me ask you a question. When you think about this man after God's own heart, who do you think about? Yeah. You think about David. Of course it means David, you would say. Yeah, but if you run a chronological study on this particular verse of scripture, you'll find out that David hasn't even been born yet. David doesn't even exist Amen. When God, amen, told Saul through Samuel the prophet, amen, that the Lord had sought out a man after his own heart, David did not even exist. Amen. Matter of fact, it was when David was 17 years old is when the Lord began to move upon him. Amen. And I thought, amen, before David was even born, God waited 17 years to find a man after his own heart. In just a few days and 9 days, including today, I'll be 41 years old. And I got to thinking, could it be that even 41 years ago, God was looking for me to be a man after His own heart? And I wonder, have I achieved that? Have I come to that? Amen. You may be here this morning. You may be a teenager as when David was found at 17 years old. You may be a young person this morning. And God, way before you was born, was looking for you. Amen. To flourish and to come to fruition. God was looking for you. He's been looking for you. You may be here this morning in your 20s. Amen. You may be here this morning in your 30s, 40s, 50s, 60s, 70s, and maybe even 80s or even 90s. But way back before you were even born, God was seeking you to be an individual after His own heart. Will somebody lift a hand to heaven and praise the Lord this morning? What are the characteristics of a man after God's own heart? Well, since this is a part of Saul's rejection, not only do we have in our repertoire, amen, to illustrate, amen, a man after God's own heart, the life of David, and of course we will use that and try to limit ourselves, amen, to that. And also we have, amen, the example of Saul that we can use, since particularly this phrase, a man after God's own heart, was given in rejection, amen, of Saul. Amen. So not only can we use the life of David, but we can also use the life of Saul to illustrate, amen, what a man after God's own heart really is. Amen. Or in Saul's case, what he is not. If we look at what Saul had become, amen, you can tell right away. Amen. You could say that is not a characteristic, amen, of a man after God's own heart, or God would have not had to seek another. God would have not had to go another route and go another way if that was the case. Amen. Someone who is, amen, a man after God's own heart, first of all, is very meticulous, amen, to obeying the Word of the Lord. Amen. I like to say that he has a great allegiance to the Word of God. Amen. Amen. I tried to remember some of these things and memorize some of them, but I didn't want to trust my memory. I'm almost 41 now, you know. And so I wrote some of these things down. Amen. Someone who is a man after God's own heart has a great allegiance, and there is a rigorous reservation to the rules of God. There is a complete compliance to the commandments of God. There is a serious submission to the statutes of God. There is a strict subjection to the Scriptures of God. There is a loving loyalty to the law of God. And there is a precise performance to the precepts of God. Those are some of the characteristics of an individual after God's own heart. Hallelujah. Amen. Their greatest pleasure is when they fulfill the will of God. Their greatest disappointment is when they don't. Hallelujah. Amen. What we take pleasure in this morning, amen, is an indictment of what's in our heart. Amen. It reveals, amen, to the world, amen, what it's all about inside of us. Amen. If we can disregard the Word of God and the law of God and the will of God, amen, it's a great indictment, amen, of where we're at or what our heart is about. Amen. When we can take pleasure, amen, in disobeying the Word of God. Saul had a great disregard for the Word of God, at least, amen, the completeness of it. Amen. He went against, amen, God's economy and God's, amen, precepts, in that he did not wait for Samuel to come. Amen. He took upon himself, amen, the job of the priest, if you will. Amen. Which he had no right and had no business doing. Somebody shout amen. Amen. He disregarded. He said, I forced myself to do it. Amen. But oh, friend, let me tell you. Amen. He didn't perform the word of the Lord, but he said he did. Amen. And I can see with arrogance he built himself an altar. Amen. Yes, he went through the worship service. He went through their ceremony. You can be here this morning. Amen. You can be here. You can be faithful. But that doesn't mean you're a man or woman after God's own heart. Amen. You can even stand as they sing the songs of Zion. But that doesn't mean you're a man or a woman after God's own heart. Amen. Because if you were a man or woman after God's own heart, amen, you would not let the message go through one ear and out the other. Amen. You would not disregard. Amen. As Brother Collins was up here last night, amen, talking about missing the county fair. Amen. 23 years, did you say? Amen. Missed the county fair. And amen. Hadn't been to King's Island one time. Amen. Some of you just let it go. Amen. Let me tell you, friend. Amen. When we take pleasure in the things, amen, that are outside of the will of God, amen, we are in allegiance not with the Word of God, but we're in allegiance with Saul. Amen. He's a rebel. Amen. And when you're a rebel, not only do you put yourself, amen, in the company with Saul, but you put yourself in the company, amen, with the devil. And all the rebels down through the Bible and all through the history. Amen. Will somebody shout amen? Amen. Amen. Yes, a man or a woman after God's own heart, their greatest pleasure is when they fulfill the word of the Lord. You say, but yeah, Saul disobeyed God, but you say, Brother Blanton, so did David. Amen. There's a difference, friend, in making a mistake and taking pleasure in sin. Amen. Yes, David sinned, and I'll not skirt the issue. I'll not avoid it. He sinned miserably. It was a monstrous sin. It was a miserable sin. It was a terrible sin. It was a humongous sin. And I don't want to de-emphasize how wrong that David was when he committed adultery with Bathsheba. Amen. But when you look at verse number 38 of Psalms, amen, or Psalms 38, verse number 1, and I'll try to limit myself to David's writings in particular. Amen. David, amen, is crying to the Lord. He said, O Lord, rebuke me not in thy wrath, neither chasten me in thy hot displeasure. For thine arrows stick fast in me, and thy hand presseth me sore. There is no soundness in my flesh because of thine anger, neither is there any rest in my bones because of my sin. For mine iniquities are gone over my head, as a heavy burden they are too heavy for me. My wounds stink and are corrupt because of my foolishness. I am troubled, I am bowed down greatly. I go mourning all the day long. Does that sound like a man that's glad that he sinned? Does that sound like a man that's delighted even in his transgression? For my loins are filled with a loathsome disease, and there is no soundness in my flesh. I am feeble and sore broken. I have roared by reason of the disquietness in me. Lord, all my desire is before thee, and all my groaning is not hid from me. My heart panteth, my strength faileth me. As for the light of my eyes, it is also gone from me. Amen. This doesn't sound to me like a happy camper. This doesn't sound to me like a man that's glad that he's committed these terrible sins. Amen. But oh, he goes moaning and groaning all the day long. He called it a loathsome disease. Let me tell you, friend, there's a difference in making a mistake and being sorry for it than there is just going on. Amen. Amen. Let me tell you, friend, if you can trample over the Word of God, if you can trample over the precepts of God, amen, and you can just go on and live your life and even have the arrogance, amen, to act like you're spiritual, amen, you are certainly not an individual after God's own heart. Will somebody shout glory? Amen. Amen. But David, amen, David had a great allegiance to the Word of God. Amen. Even in the first Psalm. Amen. Blessed is the man that walketh not after the counsel of the ungodly, nor sitteth in the seat of the scornful, or standeth in the way of sinners. But his delight is in the law of God, and on it doth he meditate both day and night. Let me tell you, David was a lover of God's Word. He really was. Amen. In the longest chapter of the Bible, Psalms 119, really, you could just pick out a verse anywhere and see David's allegiance and his delight in the Word of God. But in verse number 11, he said, Thy Word have I hid in my heart, that I might not sin against Thee, and I'm hurrying. Amen. And in verse 105, amen, I believe it is, in verse 105, amen, let me find it. Verse 105, he said, Thy Word is a lamp unto my feet, and a lie unto my path. Glory to God. I have sworn and I will perform it, that I will keep thy righteous judgments. Even in verse number 106, I rejoice at thy word as one that findeth great spoil. I believe he loved the word of God, don't you? I hate and abhor lying, but thy law do I love. Verse 167, my soul hath kept thy testimonies, and I love them exceedingly. Can somebody shout amen? Amen. Yes, David delighted in the word of God. Not only was there delight, but he also shows us in that Psalm 119 and verse number 33 the duration of it. He says, teach me, O Lord, the way of thy statutes, and I will keep them unto the end. Hallelujah. Amen, brother. Amen, brother Cunningham. Not only when I'm old, young, but also when I become old. Amen. I will keep them till the end. Hallelujah. You know the common way folks do it. Amen. It's all right for them, and then they get a little looser on their children sometimes, and by the time, amen, the grandchildren come up, amen, they completely forgotten, amen, the Word of God. They completely forgotten the precepts, amen, of the Word of God. But not only did David say, I love it now, amen, but when the end comes, I'm still going to be a lover. Amen. I'm going to endure in my love and my delight to the Word of God. Amen. Friend, we need lovers of the Word of God. Amen. Somebody said, well, we need more singing. I love singing. In Highway of Holiness, it's got some of the best singing. We had some visitors last night that was just, amen, they were just flabbergasted, I guess. Amen. At the wonderful music that is here at the Highway of Holiness. But the Bible said, they that call upon the name of the Lord shall be saved. And that's a wonderful promise. But how shall they call upon Him in whom they have not believed? And how shall they, amen, believe in Him in whom they have not heard? And how shall they hear except there be a preacher? And how shall he preach? Hallelujah. Except he be sent. Amen. There can be nothing ever take the place, amen, of God's word. Will somebody shout amen? Amen. I was with a bunch of preachers, and Brother Randy Webb piped up. They was talking about commentaries. And amen. I told you before, but Brother Randy Webb said, amen, hey fellas, have you tried the Bible? It sheds a lot of light on those commentaries. Let me tell you, friend, I love books. Amen. I love McCartney, and I love Boreham, and I love, amen, I love to read Chapel, and amen, and Chalet, and I've got many of all those authors and others too. But let me tell you, amen, my real love is for this black back book, amen, called the Word of God. It's not only called the Word of God, it is the Word. It not just contains the Word of God, it is the Word of God, and I love it. And I can't understand people, amen. Yeah, sometimes when they first get saved, they read a little bit, but I can't understand, amen, a lack of desire, amen, to read the Bible. Will somebody shout amen? Amen. Not only does he show us the delight and the duration, but he also in verse number 34 of Psalm 419 talks about his diligence. Give me understanding and I shall keep thy law. Yea, I shall observe it with my whole heart. Amen. Well, our pastor in Germantown, the former pastor, made the Sunday school teachers and the singers and musicians sign a paper saying that they would support holiness. Amen. But it didn't work. Amen. They were still worldly in their heart. Amen. But if you become a lover, if you're a man or a woman after God's own heart, amen, you're going to love it when the Word of God's read. You're going to love it when it's preached, and you're going to keep it. Not just on the surface and not just to save face. But you're going to keep it when nobody's looking. You're going to keep it with your whole heart and everything that is within you. Will somebody shout amen? So not only does an individual after God's own heart have a great allegiance, amen, to the law of God, but he also has a great ardor for the righteousness of God. That word ardor just simply means passion. The Theoros I was looking for passion, and I wanted something to start with A. So the Theoros even showed me ardor. Amen. They have a passion. They want more of God. Saul was satisfied with almost performing the Word of God. Almost doing that which is right. Amen. I mean, we've killed, amen, everything except for Agai and the chiefest spoil. Hallelujah. Amen. He went a certain way and then he stalled. He went so far, but he didn't go far enough. Amen. He started the journey and got plumb right almost to the journey, but amen, he stopped before it was completed. Hallelujah. Amen. Oh, amen. It's easy to take part of this book and believe it. Amen. It's easy to take part of God and stand by it. It's easy to take that easiness and that love, and amen, that He's with us always. As amen, it's already been mentioned this morning. It's easy that, but oh, amen, God spoke to Job out of a whirlwind. Amen, He told him, amen, to gird himself like a man, and I'll require some things of you. Hallelujah. Amen, listen, friend, amen, God requires some things of us. Amen, and if you're an individual after God's own heart, you'll have a passion, you'll have an ardor for all of God. You just won't want part of Him. Amen. You'll want all of Him. You just won't want part of the blessing. Amen. You'll want all the blessing. Now, I'm not Holy Ghost or nothing. You hear me. Amen. But if you're saved, amen, and you're really saved, amen, you ought to want the baptism of the Holy Ghost. Amen. You ought to want to follow the Lord, amen, to the upper room and receive the baptism of the Holy Ghost. Amen. But there's so many Saul would take part. Amen. And if you'll settle and if you're satisfied for part, amen, then you are in allegiance with Saul. You are parallel with Saul. And you are not a man or woman after God's own heart. Amen. Saul was satisfied with almost. Amen. He had went deep. Amen. But he didn't go deep enough. He went high, but he didn't go high enough. He went close, but he didn't go close enough. But David would say, give me a constant craving. Amen. You've blessed me, Lord, and I'm satisfied with my blessing, but I want more. Hallelujah. I've drunk deep and long. Amen. But I'm still thirsty. Amen. I've went deep. Amen. But I like to go a little deeper. Amen. I've climbed high, but I like to go a little higher. Amen. I've got all plumb up to this rung, but Lord, let me reach up for another rung. Amen. Of the ladder of God and climb closer to You. If you're a man or woman after God's own heart, you'll not be satisfied with where you're at. Amen. You'll be satisfied with God, but you'll not be satisfied with yourself. I'm satisfied with God, but I'm not satisfied with Paul Blanton. I want to go higher, don't you? Amen. I want to go deeper. Amen. And if you're a man or woman after God's own heart, amen, you'll have a great passion for the righteousness of God. Amen. Psalm 63:1 says, O God, Thou art my God, and early will I seek Thee. My soul thirsteth for Thee, and my flesh longeth for Thee in a dry and thirsty land where no water is, to see Thy power and Thy glory as I have seen Thee in the sanctuary. What was David wanting? He was wanting even a closer walk. He was wanting another drink. How many at the highway of holiness this morning would like to get closer to Jesus? Amen. How many would like to snuggle up closer to Him this morning? Would you lift your hands to heaven? And would you praise Him? Hallelujah. Thank you, Jesus. Amen. No message about passion would be complete without Psalm 42, verse 1. As the heart panteth after the water brooks, so panteth my soul after Thee, O God. Hallelujah. Amen. They tell me that, amen, this heart is a gazelle. Amen. It is a creature very swift. And in these in arid countries, amen, where there no water is, they'll run for miles with their tongue hanging out the side of their mouth. And when they get to that water, nothing can deter them. I mean, they say you can almost walk up on them, almost touch them. Why? Because, amen, their thirst is greater than their fear. Woo, glory to God. Amen, their thirst is greater than their thirst. Well, Brother Glenn, I don't want to lift my hands. Their thirst is greater than their fear. Well, Brother Glenn, they may kick me out of my church where I'm a pastor. Amen. They may not want me to come back and preach another revival. Amen. But my thirst, amen, is greater, amen, than my fear of man. Amen. And as a heart panteth after the water brook, amen, so panteth my soul after Thee, O God. Praise the Lamb of God. I'd like to see a whole bunch of folks come running to the altar with their tongues hanging out. Amen. We've got so afraid of the clock. Amen. We got so afraid of our schedule. Amen. We can't even have a move of God in some places where I go. Amen. They're so afraid it's going to go past 12. Amen. We got two more minutes. Amen. If I can see your heart with these new glasses. Amen. But you hear me this morning, friend. Amen. If you're a man or woman after God's own heart, you're not afraid, amen, of man as much as you are thirsty of God. Amen. You're not concerned with time as much as you are, amen, concerned, amen, with getting closer to Him. Amen. You're not, amen, occupied, amen, with other foolish things, amen, that will occupy your time and take up your energy, amen, and take up your life, amen, as you are wanting to be occupied fully, amen, with the presence of the Lord in your life. If you're a man or a woman after God's own heart, you'll have a great passion. Amen. You know, I don't know of anywhere in the Bible that Saul just erected an altar unless he had to. Amen. He said, I forced myself, therefore. There'd be some places Samuel say, hey, build it all. He's had to told to do everything. Amen. There's some folks, they have to be told to lift their hands. They have to be told to say hallelujah. They have to be told to say amen. They have to be told, now come on, let's come to the altar and seek the Lord. But a man or a woman after God's own heart, amen, they're set on automatic. Amen. Preacher, when you going to get through so I can get in the altar and pray about what you preach? Amen. So I can reach higher and catch another rung. Somebody shout amen. Amen. I'm feeling the Holy Ghost here this morning. Hey, I said I'm feeling the Holy Ghost here this morning. And in that same 42nd chapter of the book of Psalms, amen, down in verse number 7, deep calleth unto deep. Amen. Amen. When you are a man or woman after God's own heart, you have a great passion, a deep longing. Amen. The deep longings of my soul calls out to the deep resources of thy provisions. The deep sorrow in my life cries out for thy deep joy. The deep pain that I'm experiencing cries out for thy deep healing. Amen. The deep loneliness, amen, that I'm in right now. Help me preach a little while. Amen. It's calling out for thy, amen, thy deep communion. Praise the Lamb of God. Amen. My deep unrighteousness is calling out for thy deep holiness. Deep calleth unto deep. Amen. Friend, if we've gotten to a place, amen, where we're satisfied with where we're at and we're satisfied with almost. We're satisfied, Brother Jamie Carter, with being in the, amen, in the shallow water. Amen. We're satisfied with playing around. Amen. In the shallow stuff. Amen. We'll never, amen, be called a man after God's own heart. I didn't say, amen, you'll not make mistakes. You will. Amen. But if you have a deep sorrow, amen, God will continue to give you a deep passion. Thank you, Jesus. Thank you, Jesus. Amen. Lord, don't we climb up another rung on the ladder? I think Brother Collins had it. I mean, he says more things are running a service than most preachers do. Preaching a whole revival. Amen. But I think he had it. Let's go a little farther than Smith Wigglesworth. Amen. Let's climb higher than anybody's ever climbed. Amen. Higher than holiness. I believe you're doing good. Doing wonderful. But let's do even better. Let's climb a little higher. Let's have a greater move of God. Let's see more healings. Amen. Would you lift your hands to heaven and would you praise the Lord? I'm closing. Amen. Amen. Not only does a man or woman after God's own heart have a great allegiance for the Word of God and a great ardor, amen, for the righteousness of God, but he also has a great sense of accountability. Amen. Hallelujah. Now Saul, amen, he blamed everybody else. Amen. Hello? Amen. I was just in the fix and I just forced it. I just had to do it. Amen. Then later on, amen, Samuel will come again. Saul goofed up again. He said, well, I've done the commandment of the Lord. You liar. Amen. What's that livestock out here? Huh? That lowing of the sheep. I mean, that lowing of the oxen, bond of the sheep. What's that I hear? He said, well, it's the people's fault. Amen. They done it. I couldn't stop them. They done it. Hallelujah. You say, well, Brother Blanton, maybe God had changed his mind and it wasn't God's will to slay Agai. And Agai was probably not the name of the king. It was probably his title. You know, like Pharaoh was the title of the ruler of Egypt. Agai was probably, amen, the title of, amen, of these people. And, amen. And you say, well, maybe God had changed his mind and given Saul a different direction. No, he didn't. even because when it's all said and done, Samuel took a sword and hewed Agag to pieces. It was still the will of God. God ain't changed. Are you hearing me? I said, God ain't changed. If it was wrong to have a TV 20

0: But Saul would not take responsibility. He had no sense of accountability. I'm caught. As soon as he made an ending of that offering, Samuel showed up. That's the way God is. Hallelujah. You think you're going to get by? Amen. But as soon as it's done, Samuel showed up. What hast thou done? What hast thou done? But I got this excuse, that excuse, this excuse, that excuse. He had no sense of accountability. But a man that's after God's own heart even has a great sense of being accountable for the things he does. Hallelujah. Amen. Let's look finally at the life of David in Psalms 51. Have mercy on me, O God, according to thy loving kindness, according to the multitude of thy tender mercy, blot out my transgression. Wash me thoroughly from my iniquity, and cleanse me from my sin. For I acknowledge my transgressions, and my sin is ever before me. Hallelujah. Amen. A man or a woman after God's own heart, they'll pray a prayer, not my brother or my sister, but it's me, O Lord. Standing in the need of prayer. Hallelujah. It's me. I'm the problem. I'm the reason I ain't farther down the road. I'm the reason I'm not no more spiritual than I am. I'm the guilty person. It's me. It's me. Hallelujah. A man after God's own heart. I wonder this morning, God was looking for you before you was ever born. I wonder if he's found a man after God's own heart in you. I wonder if he has. Amen. If you find characteristics of Saul in your life, then friend, probably you're not a man or a woman after God's own heart. But if we have a great love of God's Word, if we have a great ardor or passion for His righteousness, and if we have a great sense of accountability, then just maybe we're on our way to being a man or a woman after God's own heart. Amen. It's 7 minutes after 12. Let's gather in as they come and give us a song this morning. Let's gather in this altar this morning. Let's examine ourselves. Let's search our lives. Let's see, amen, where we stand. Amen. Let's climb up another rung. Let's take another step. Let's go a little deeper. Let's go a little higher. Let's drink a little longer. What about it this morning? Let's come. I'd like to be a man after God's own heart, wouldn't you?
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2: Lord, help us. Amen. I'd like to see Lord help us this morning. Amen. Galatians chapter 6. Amen. I'd like to say I really do appreciate Brother Jim and Sister Michelle. Amen. Their work of labor, love. Amen. I appreciate them dearly. Amen. Praise God. Galatians chapter number 6. Amen. Here we go with that mic again. Amen. We'll read verse number 2. And then we'll skip on down to verse number 5. I'd like to say we appreciate everybody being in Lord's house this morning. Amen. This is a fine-looking crowd, Brother Jim. Amen. I tell you what.

Not, it just ain't fine because I'm here. Amen. I know I look good, but you know, y'all look good too. Amen. Galatians chapter number 6 and verse number 2 says, bear one another's burdens and so fulfill the law of Christ. Verse number 5 says, for every man shall bear his own burden. Amen. Bear your own burden and bear somebody else's. Amen. Would you stand with us all over the building this morning? Let's ask the Lord to help us right here. Lord, we thank you, God, again for your mercy and your grace, Lord. Lord, we thank you, Lord, for your meekness, your temperance, your long-suffering, God. Lord, we're asking, God, that you be mindful of us here this morning, God, in the service, Lord. Lord, I ask, God, that you'd help us, Lord. I ask, Lord, that you strengthen, God. I ask, Lord, that you'd encourage, God, that you'd lift up, God, and you'd help us here today, God. Lord, realizing, God, and understanding, God, that we need you, Lord. Knowing us, God, as Samuel did David, Lord, pour out your Spirit upon us, God. We'll give you the praise and we'll give you the honor and we'll give you all the glory. For it's in the wonderful name of Jesus we pray. And everybody says, amen. Amen. Burdens. Even burdens is something that none of us like to carry. Burdens is something that weighs us down. It's things that's placed upon us, a load. I mean, I looked up the word burden. Burden is that which is borne or carried. That which is borne with labor or difficulty. That which is grievous and wearisome. Amen. It says the contents of a ship, the quality or number of tons a vessel can carry. It is to load, to lay on a heavy load, encumber with weight. Amen. Burdens. Amen. Can I tell you that if you are here today, this morning, that you have burdens that you're carrying. Amen. There's things, amen, financial burdens. Amen. I say unless you got a lot of money, got financial burdens. And you got this, you got to worry about that, you got to worry about paying. And I was talking with my daddy, Brother Josh, and he's real smart with money. And I said, Daddy, I got this truck and I'm trying to wonder, do I need to sell it and buy me something else? Or do I need to do this? Do I need to do that? And my daddy's real smart. He said, son, he said, you got a pickup truck. And I said, yes, sir. He says, a Duramax diesel. I said, yes, sir. And we was talking. He said, how many miles you got on? I said, I got about 214 on it now. And we was talking. He said, well, son, he said, you'll probably get about 300,000 out of it if you treat it like it's supposed to be treated. He said, well, I wouldn't buy me another truck. I'd do this. I'd do that. Burdens. I mean, things that weigh us down in life. And here in Galatians chapter number 2, he says for us to bear one another's burdens. Can I tell you that I looked in the commentary and there's two different type burdens here that Paul is talking about. He's talking about a burden which somebody can help you carry. And then he's talking about another burden that God has placed upon you. Amen. That God has actually put there. Amen. I'll tell you this right here. When we started, they asked us to take the church in Hartsville. I looked at him. I said, I'll tell you what we'll do. We'll help you from now to September. And then after September, I said, I'm going home. Amen. I said, God ain't called me to pastor. God ain't called me to pastor no people. Amen. But I got to praying about it. I said, Lord, what you want us to do? And I felt like the Lord spoke to me and told me something to tell the deacons. I said, no, we ain't praying about this no more. So we went on praying about something else, Brother Michael. Then I'd come back the next day. I say, Lord, what am I supposed to do? I said, Lord, do we take the church or do we do this or do we that? And the Lord spoke these words right back to my heart again. I said, oh no, we got to quit praying about this. Let's pray about something else. Come on now. I didn't want to pastor no church. Amen. Some people say, well, you don't pastor. You start pestering. Well, whatever I got to do. Amen. To get them to heaven, Brother Michael. That's what we need to do. And I said, oh Lord, when I finally accepted the call, I said, okay, Lord. I said, I'll pastor the church there in Hartsville if that's what

was a burden that God has placed on our hearts. Amen. And I tell you that here in life there are some burdens that we give our own self. Amen. There are some times that we put our self in places that we put more on us than what we can bear. And I'm so thankful that God said, He said, I'll never give you more. And you are able to bear and able to carry. Hey, we've got burdens in life. Amen. And I was thinking last night when Brother Neil was talking, he looked at Brother John. He said, I remember when we was in high school, he broke his collarbone. He said, I carried his books for him. He helped him.

0: Say, hey, look, Pastor, I need you to pray for me. It's a burden in me, and he can help you carry. But can I tell you what I feel like preaching this morning? That we need a burden that can be felt in me. We need God to place burden on our backs in me, that we can feel the load of it. And I tell you, if you do not have a burden, and if you do not carry your burden, you will not be able to feel the effects of it. You won't worry about it. Come on down and help me. I've been preaching now about 5 minutes with a book back on my back. And I tell you, I'm feeling the effects of it. I know it's back there in me. When I walk down the aisle, I know it's there. Can I tell you that we need a burden in me? That can be felt in me. We need something that God has placed on Brother Michael that nobody can take off of. We need to be able to feel it in me. When we go to sleep at night, we need to feel that burden. When we wake up in the morning, we need to feel that burden.
1: Amen. Sister Michelle was picking at me the other night. She said, whatever happened to that guy? I said, I just can't wait to get back to my church. Amen. We went down and preached in Soperton. And I made that comment. Sister Michelle looked at me. She said, what happened to that guy? Hey, I'm still that guy. Woke up this morning. Amen. I love preaching off. I do. Brother Michael, I miss my church. I got a burden for my church. Oh, now, Brother Josh, we got people that I want to see saved. Brother Neil, we got some that I'd like to see delivered. I'd like to. Can I tell you right here this morning, Union Grove, you need a burden. Can be felt.
2: That's right.
1: Amen. I done got in pastor mode, I reckon. You need a burden that you can feel in the morning. You need a burden when you walk into Walmart that you can feel it. Come on now. If something's bothering you, Sister Martha, and you get down to praying, you pray about what's bothering you, don't you? You pray about your children, don't you? You're worried about them, aren't you? Come on, Brother Josh, you help me real quick. I asked these boys, I said, y'all help me preach. They said they would. You might look crazy. At least it ain't a pink shirt. Hey, man, I seen that picture of your pastor with a pink shirt. He really loves y'all. He really does. Hey, he loves you even to put one on. God help him. I'm glad to see the Lord sanctify him, ain't you? Threw it in the trash can. But how about place this burden on your back, Brother Josh? I know you can't go get all the way around there. That even looks like a pocketbook, don't it? But you see, Brother Josh has got burdens. He's got his own burdens to bear. He's got him. For years, it was just Brother Josh. I might should look and see how this thing opened up, shouldn't I? Here we go. He's got Brother Josh. Ain't too heavy, is it? Nah. He's got a burden to carry. He's worried about Brother Josh. What Brother Josh is going to do? Got married a few years ago, didn't he, son? God bless you. Everybody needs to jump in the water once. Now he's got another burden to carry. He's got nothing. Then he felt the call of God to preach. Got another burden. He's heavy. I'm going to tell you, when I first got married, amen, I prayed for me and my wife. I did. I said, Lord, touch us, touch me, touch her. I never prayed for my wife until we got married, Brother Michael. It's a burden. We'll go through life. Little burdens here, little burdens there. And they're placed upon us. That is burdens that we have to carry because of who we are, what we are. But there are sometimes when God will place a burden on you. How about the prison? You can preach for me in prison. It's another burden. How about old nursing homes? Will you go to old nursing home for me? That's another burden that God put on somebody. What are we doing with the burdens that God has placed on us? Amen. My wife told me, she said, Brother Trey, she called me Brother Trey. She said, Trey, she said, I feel like doing something with the kids. I said, okay, baby, if you feel like doing it, do it. I said, I'll help you when I can. That is a burden that God has placed on her for that community. Come on now, I am the pastor of that church, so therefore, a part of that burden has been laid on me, Brother Jim. But the majority of that burden is placed on my wife. Hey man, I just feel like talking this morning. We might holler to you tonight. But you see that there are burdens that I can help you carry. If you got a financial need, I can help you a little bit. Can't help you a lot. If you need your grass cut, thank God y'all helped Brother Tim cut the grass. Thank God you've got men in the church that'll work. You don't know how much you appreciate them until they don't work. Then you realize how much you need them. But that is a burden that you can help Brother Tim with. That is something you can help lighten his load with. That's not what I feel like talking about this morning. I feel like talking to us about a burden that God has placed on our backs. What are we going to do with it? Brother Trey, the Lord hasn't given me a burden. Well, you need to pray that God will give you a burden for the lost.
2: Yes.
1: You need to pray that God will give you a burden for the lost. God hasn't given me a burden. Well, you need to pray that God will give you a burden for your pastor. Yes. Ooh, come on now, help me now. I'm just going to tell you what I feel like preaching this morning. Amen. Come on now. I read a story in Exodus where Moses, I believe it was 16, somewhere around there, 16, 17, where Moses goes out, they fight the Amalekites, and Moses says, he said, I'm going to go to the top of the mountain, and I'm going to watch right there. They said that when Moses got to the top of the mountain, that Aaron and her, he was there with him, and they said every time Moses had his hand raised up high, he said that Israel was winning the battle. But then when Moses got weary in the way, his hand started slipping. Can I tell you, that's when they started losing the battle. I want to tell you what we need right here at Union Grove. It is a burden for our pastor and a burden for our pastor's wife. Oh, come on now. Do you in this really understand him? The burden that they go through. It's not just your problems. It's their problems too. When you cry, he cries. When you hurt, he hurts. Hey, and Brother Josh has got burdens that he bears. And you understand that everybody here's got burdens that they have to carry. And not only does Brother you carry your burden, Brother Jim carries your burden too. He carries Brother Hill. He carries Arthur. He carries Russell. He carries Neil's burden. All the while, all these burdens on Brother Jim's back is getting heavier, and they're getting heavier, and they're getting heavier. But who will have a burden to help their pastor carry the load?

0: Yes, he is, but oh, he needs somebody that's going to pray for him at night. He needs somebody he can depend on. He needs somebody to help him. Brother Jim's a young man. He's got all the energy in the world. My wife looked at me the other day. She's tired, wore out. Come on now. She goes where I go. I go visit the sick. She goes with me. I go to the hospital. If all possible, she goes with me. Amen. I go to somebody's house. She goes with me. She was at the house the other day. Eyes were droopy. She was sitting in a recliner. She said, I'm tired. I'm tired. Come on now. She said, I said, well, come on, babe. We need to do this. We need to do that. She said, I don't get my energy from the same place you get yours. Remember that. Come on now. I understand now that my wife, she can't get up at 5 o'clock in the morning. She can't get up at 9 o'clock in the morning. Yes, she can. I got to pick it out, and one day I called about 11 o'clock, and she was still in the bed. We had a late night that night, Brother Jim, 2 o'clock in the morning, came home. Get up in the morning at 6 o'clock, go to work. And I called her, I said, baby. I said, yep. I'll call you later. I said, you didn't know 11 o'clock come twice a day, did you? Come on now. Can I tell you, Sister Michelle goes through the same things Brother Jim goes through. Y'all smile at me, all right? I ain't doing too good this morning. But I got to thinking, you know, my wife is a great woman to live with me and 3 boys that act just like me. She's great. But there are times, Brother Michael, I'll come home under the burden of everything that's going on. Just get off the phone with somebody, Brother Bruce, and I don't know how much more I could take, Brother Trey. This is going on, that's going on. I'll look at them and I want to say to them so bad, Brother Jim, won't you bear your own burdens? Won't you grow up? That's what some people would say. But when you have a burden for that person and their family, you'll cry with them. My wife, sometimes she'll look at me. I had a day off of work. It was on Wednesday. She said, won't you cancel service tonight? I said, nah, not Wednesday night. We ain't canceling service. She'd pick at me sometimes, Brother Jim. She said, you're a preacher. You hog behind the pulpit. Amen. I'll pick at her sometimes. Brother Johnson said, we're just going to have a testimony service at night. She looked at me. She said, we ain't have no testimony service. You got to preach. Oh, now. She said, that Wednesday, she said, we ain't going to have service. I said, yes, we are. We're going to have service tonight. We're going to have service this Wednesday night. We're going to have service. She said, why don't we move it to tomorrow night? I said, we're going to have service tonight. Hey, me and Brother Michael, she called everybody in the church. She said, we're going to change church service till tomorrow night, Thursday night. She said, Brother Trey's going to stay home and rest today. She helped me carry my burdens. I looked at her, I said, baby, what'd you do that for? She said, I'm trying to look out for you. And you're mad at me because I'm trying to look out for you. I wonder, the Bible says that Moses stood there with his hand raised. He got weary. He got tired. Hands started going down. You ever tried to hold a piece of paper in your hand for 5 minutes? 1 sheet of paper? 5 minutes. You ever tried to hold it up, Brother Arthur? Hold it straight up. After a while, it'll get heavy. Can't hold it up. Can I tell you the load that your pastor on? Sometimes he can't hold it up. But I asked Brother Joy, I said, you going to help me this morning, Brother Joy? He said, yeah. I wonder, do we have some men that would stand behind Brother Jim this morning and say, Pastor, I'll help you. I'll help you. Come on now, there's enough of you in here. You can take turns helping him. The Bible says that they took Moses, they stuck his hands up. They put a rock up under him for him to sit on. Aaron got on one side of Moses, Aaron got on the other side. They held his hands up. Now, this is where the rubber is going to meet the road. Everybody come through here this morning. Told Brother Jim, we love you. Shook your hand, didn't he? Said, I love you. Smile at me now. You told him you loved you, didn't he, Brother Michael? He's been a good son-in-law, hadn't he? Best one you got, ain't he? Best one you got. My mother-in-law, she was sitting at the table one day. We was at her house. She was all in distress and all in shambles. And she said, she said, nobody loves me. I said, you're the best mother-in-law I've ever had. She all smiles come on her face. She said, oh, he loves me, Stacy. He loves me. She had to sit there and bust that old bubble. She said, but you're the only mother-in-law he's got. She said, well, he really don't love me, does he? And then she went right back to where she's at. You see, not only is Brother Jim carrying Brother Josh's burdens, he's carrying your burdens, Lord. He's carrying yours, Brother Tim. How many times did he come see you in the hospital? He was there. How many times did he call you on the phone and said, I'm praying for you? I remember one service we had at the church, and I'm closing here. We had one service at the church, and I was praying out, just down and out. And we don't have a church like y'all got here. Hey, remember, we're trying. The Lord's helping us, Brother Jim. Hey, man, I'm praying. I said, Lord, send me some people that'll work for the kingdom of God. Hey, remember, I remember that service, Brother Josh. We got an elderly lady sitting back here at the back, and she just got up that night, nonchalant, nothing going on, really. She just walked around the church. Started putting her hands on people, said, I'm praying for you, and prayed for them. Walked around that side, come all the way down, come over to where Josh was at and talked to somebody there. I was standing behind the pulpit trying to figure out what in the world's going on, Brother Jim. She pointed that old frail finger at me. She said, Pastor, I'm praying for you. That's all she said. And walked off. Joy, tears come in my eyes. I said, oh, God, I can make it now. I've got somebody praying for me. Can I tell you that preachers and pastors, that we are human. We go through the same things you go through. You've got somebody there with you, don't you? Has there ever been a time that you called Brother Jim? Said, Brother Jim, I need help. That he hasn't helped you. Help me now. Come on now. Brother Bruce, has there ever been a time that you called him and said, Brother Jim, I need you to pray for me, knowing that he would get down and pray for you? Why can't we help the man of God? It ain't past appreciation. Every day ought to be past appreciation. I call my pastor sometimes, and he tells me, he says, son, he said, I wait for you to call me on Mondays. He said, so I'll have a good laugh through the week. I told him, Brother Michael, I said, Brother Tim, if we ever come back home, which I'm not looking to, I said, if we ever come back home, I said, I'll be the greatest person sitting on them pews you ever had. I said, I'll back you hard I've ever backed you before. He said, why, son? I said, because I know what it's like for nobody to back you. I know what it's like to be all by yourself fighting. Who'd be willing to come help Brother Jim carry his load? Brother Neil is. Russell is. Brother Tim is. Sister Martha is. Brother Brother Michael, Sister Gail, Brother Bruce, Aunt Rachel. You willing to help him, Brother Joy? When he looks you in your face and tells you, boy, you need to straighten up, are you willing to back him then? When he looks at you, Sister Michelle, and says, you need to go pray through, are you willing to back him then? Brother Josh, when he looks at you and says, boy, you need to tighten up, are you willing to back him then? Are you willing to help him then? Come on now. I'm not saying back him when he says, oh, shout all over the house and say, thank you, Jesus. I'm going to tell you, it's hard to back a man when he sits there and he tells you what you're doing wrong. The hardest thing I ever had to do, Brother Michael, was sit behind my pastor and look at me and say, boy, you're not preaching. You're sitting down. I looked at him, Brother Jim. I said, yes, sir. I said, you are the pastor. I said, I'll sit down till you tell me to get up. Are we willing? You know, when Moses was going on, now I'm closing here. I was going to say it earlier. But when Moses was going up to that mountain to get to the Ten Commandments, God told Moses, he said, you mark the place and they won't come past it. There'll be times that your pastor will mark a line and tell you not to cross it. There's nothing wrong with it. Why can't I go up the mountain? Why can't I go higher than this? Why can't I go here? He's the pastor. Are you willing to listen to him all the way? Oh, now. You said you helped him, didn't you, Brother Neil? Go help him. Brother Arthur, you said you'd help him. Go help him. You said you were going to help him, Brother Joy, help him. Who's going to help him this morning? Brother Trey, how do I help Brother Jim? Pray for him. Pray for him. I feel the Holy Ghost, Brother Jim. My pastor told us when the man of God's preaching, he's preaching right. You come up to the front. Come on, preacher, come on! He starts getting a little bit tired and you can hear me cross by you. This is what we was taught. He said, pat him out on the back. You say, come on, preacher. Preach it on. Come on now. That's just the way we was taught to back the man of God. Come on now. Help me now. How can I help him? It's tired. He's a preaching to me. Back him up. Say, oh, help him, Lord. Amen. I talked to somebody one time. I said, brother, what made a difference at your church? He said, me and my wife made it a point to come to church and have church whether anybody else did or not. Are you willing to help the pastor this morning? Russell, get that arm. Hold it up. When you lift up the man of God, the church will prevail. When you lift up the man of God, the church will prevail. When you help him, he'll help you.
1: That's right. Hallelujah. Thank God. Thank God.
0: I don't know what to do here, Brother Michael. Sister Michelle. Sister Lori, you help Sister Michelle. Help her. Hold her hand. She's got somebody on this side. Who's willing to help this side? Somebody's got this side. Somebody's got this side. Who's got her back? Who's got Sister Michelle's back? Sister Michelle, you got them all the way around you. Sister Gail, you want them too so bad. I haven't seen it. You go get a front. I might not never come back, Brother Jim. Sister Gail, turn around and look at your daughter. You got her, don't you? You've always had her, haven't you? We were sitting in the fellowship hall before we got to church. Church was started. Somebody said something about Sister Michelle. I said, if she'll be half a mother to her children that her mother was to her, I said, I ain't worried about any kids. Sister Gail said, oh, no. Oh, no. Can I tell you, that's a mother's heart right there. Sister Michelle is covered. Brother Malcolm, you love your daughter, don't you? You're going to help her, won't you? Sister Michelle's covered. Russell's, he's got Brother Jim. Who else is going to help him? Who else is going to help him? I know what some of you ladies are thinking, but I have nowhere to go. Crowd around Sister Michelle. You get around her. You help her. Come on, Sister Rachel, you want to? What's the church? I don't know. I'm behind the pulpit. Pray for him, Brother Joy. Sister Gail. Pass that around and pray for your little girl. Come on, Sister Rachel. Pray for her. Come on, Sister Martha. Y'all pray for her. Come on, Kimberly, pray for her. Jesus, Lord, help God, I pray.
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4: The Son of God. Think about that. The Son of God. But yet He made a way that we could become the sons of God. Amen. Praise the Lord. So God's family has grown immensely since Christ came out of that grave all these hundreds and hundreds of years ago. Look how Christianity has covered the earth. covered the earth. Christians on every continent, every nation. Amen. There's over 1,000 different languages in the world today, but there's only one language that constitutes God's Word. Amen. The language of love and mercy and truth. Praise God. And God loves us so much, don't He?
5: Yes, He does.
4: How many appreciates the love of God today?
5: Amen. Praise the Lord.
4: You know, the Bible is one of the greatest love stories that has ever been written.
5: Amen.
4: There is no book, there is no other manuscript that no author has ever put together that been put together like God's Word. And it is a message of love that far, far goes beyond anything that man can truly comprehend. To this day, I can never understand fully the love of God that He's had toward me. Because no matter how much I look at it, the more it grows, and the more I see how important it is today. And today in the message, I want to read a verse in John chapter 15 and verse 13. It says, "Greater love hath no man." Think about this now. "Greater love hath no man than this, that a man lay down his life for his friends." We all know about the crucifixion. We all know about the terrible agony of being nailed to a cross. And we all know about the nails that was put in his hands and in his feet. Everybody knows the story of the thorns that was pressed upon his head. And everyone knows about the stripes that was put upon his back, and the spear that was thrust into his side, for with came blood and water. You know, that story has been told over and over and over again. But you know, there's one story that no man can tell, and it's that love that he had. It has to be experienced. No one would understand it. No one would comprehend it. It must be experienced for yourself. And you know, no greater love can a man have, he said, than a man laid down. They didn't take his life. He laid it down. I mean, he sacrificed his life. He became the sacrificial lamb. His blood became the blood that was going to be shed for the sins of everyone in the world at that time, and even in all the future generations up to the day we're living in right now. No greater love can a man have than to lay down his life for his friends. Today I'd like to preach a message on through the eyes of love. And you know, when you look at things in this world today, we're in a world where it seems like this message is so important today, because love is waxing cold everywhere you look. Even in people that have served God for years and years, I'm seeing the love of God seem like waxing cold in their life. Amen. And people are becoming negative in their attitudes one toward another, and they're becoming more grouchier than I've ever seen before. We're seeing a hardness creep into people's lives like I've never seen before. And you know, it bothers me, Brother Sean. It hurts me down in the depths of my heart, because we all must be aware of the times that we're living in. He said, "Because iniquity shall abound, the love of many would wax cold," and we're seeing that today. And I believe it bothers the Lord Jesus Christ when He looks down and He sees all the problems that people are facing today. How many knows Jesus always looks at you through the eyes of love. Sometimes we don't look at one another like that. Sometimes we'll look at someone with disdain in our heart, or maybe we'll have anger in us. And you know, you can't really see the real person when you're looking through the eyes of anger or something like that. The only way you can see the true value of a person is look at them through the eyes of love. And when you do that, you will see how important every single individual is. And I believe right now people are on their way to destruction. Many are, and they don't realize how close we are to the Bible times that it talks about when we're going to see Jesus in the clouds of glory. Jesus is coming soon, and times are running out. But I thought about God's love to us. It says in Romans 5 and 8, But God commended His love toward us, that while we were yet sinners, Christ died for us. You see, we didn't deserve nothing He gave us. We sure didn't earn salvation. We didn't earn nothing that has happened to us. It was given to us because God loves mankind. He loves every individual. And Christ was willing to give His life. And we could be here today. Not only give it, but take it up again. Praise God. He told them one time, "You'll destroy this temple, but in 3 days, I will raise it up." Glory to God. How many knows He raised His own temple up by the power of Almighty God that was in Him? And when He came out of that grave, He came out of that grave victorious over death, hell, and the grave. And we can have the victory. And so He's already been to hell and paid a price for you and I that we can escape that place that is called hell. It's not imaginary. It is a real place right now. And it is being filled up. It is filling up with people that don't belong there. God didn't create it for people. It was created for the devil and his angels. But people have chosen the path that they are walking. And hell is enlarging its boundaries right now because of the multitudes that are going into that terrible place. Jesus died and was resurrected and ascended to His Father and sits on the right hand of God right now for the purpose of helping us to understand this tremendous love that He has for you and I. I believe when God looks down upon this world, He doesn't like what He sees right now. He knows everything that's happening. He sees every person that's dying, lost without God. He sees every suicide that's taking place. He sees every broken heart, every agony and pain that people are going through with. And you know there's only one person in heaven right now, only one person in heaven that is capable of shedding tears, and that is the Lord Jesus Christ Himself. God cannot cry. The angels of God has no tears to fall. They have no tears to fall for you. But Jesus came and He experienced the sadness when He looked upon mankind and all the darkness of their life, the fears that they were in. And when He looked upon Jerusalem one time as He looked out and wept over Jerusalem and said, "Oh, Jerusalem, Jerusalem, how often I would have gathered you together like a hen would gather their chicks." He was looking at them through the eyes of that love that He had. Amen. The eyes of love. And He was looking at the terrible tragedies that was going to come their way. He told them about it before He left the earth. He warned them about the fall, the destruction of their building, how one stone would not be left unturned. He told them about the coming events, but they would not listen, and they still don't listen today. But God still loves. And I believe sometimes when the Lord looks down upon these people today that are lost without God, I believe He's still capable of shedding those tears, amen, that people are dying lost and not ready to meet Him. Lord, church, I don't know what we would do without the love of God in our life. I don't know how I could survive a moment without knowing that God loved me and that know that I love Him. Amen. When you look at things like this, you see things the way God sees it. And I have been blessed. God has blessed me to be able to see through His eyes. And I've seen some remarkable things because of that. But you know, the most amazing thing that I've ever seen is God's love toward an individual when He takes a broken life and He puts it back together again. When He takes a heart that has literally practically been ripped out of an individual and He mends it and He puts it back together and He restores it and brings happiness and joy back into that life. When I see somebody that the devil has literally tried to destroy with sin and alcohol, and I see God raise them up and sober them up and straighten them up, and the love of God begins to feel their life, and He puts a smile on their face. Church, I don't know about you, but I'm happy to be saved today. I'm glad to be a Christian right now. I'm just happy to be a child of God. I don't know how many more Easters we're going to have here on this earth, but I do know we've got this and today, and I want to take advantage of it. I want to make sure that I let God know I love Him today, and I appreciate the love that He has showed for me. Amen. And I thank God that through the eyes of love, Jesus is able to see what you can be when God begins to move in your life. Everybody knows what I was before I got saved, an unbeliever. But God saw a young man that had a hard heart and needed an experience with Him. Praise God. I thank God. How many thanks God for your experience with Jesus? Man, I'm glad I'm saved today. Amen. And I'm hoping that every single one of you will make heaven your home. But you can't do it on your own. You've got to be introduced to God's divine love. You got to realize that God loves you no matter what you've done, no matter where you've been, no matter what you said and what actions you have committed. God loves you because He sees you not as just you are, but what He can make you into. Praise God. How many knows how to make things? Lord, you're proud of what you make, aren't you? I believe God is honored just to be able to transform a life into His image, make you like unto Him, that He could shower His love upon you. God looks at things like that. We kind of look at things through natural eyes sometimes. I've seen Christian people look at another person in church at different times or different churches that I've been in, and they didn't look through the eyes of love. They had something against that individual. They were carrying a grudge or something. Instead of looking them in the eye with a smile, they would look at them with a little bit of anger. That's not the way God looks at us. What if God's love was to cease right now for mankind? What if He didn't love us no more? What if Jesus didn't love us? I know it's not possible, but what if He didn't love us right now? We would be at the mercy of the devil. And how many knows He has no mercy at all? We would be destroyed. We would be wiped out. Humanity would cease to exist upon the earth. But it can't be like that, because the Bible has to be fulfilled. And God's love is eternal. He'll love you even if you end up in hell. Do you think He gets pleasure out of people that are dying lost? He gets no pleasure out of that. I believe it grieves. It grieves the Holy Ghost to see people dying lost without God. But they're doing it. And it's heartrending, heartbreaking to see these same. I thought back when Jesus was called to the tomb of Lazarus. Lazarus had died and been buried, and he had laid there for 4 days. And you know, when you're buried at that time, you begin to go back to the dust of the earth. Your body is beginning to decay. Amen. And he went. They called for him, and he finally went to that tomb. And I thought about how Jesus Jesus looks at things different than the way we've done it. We would have got there, we would have mourned the dead, and we would have had a lot of sorrow, but Jesus didn't mourn, just mourn the dead. He called for him and said, Lazarus, come forward. I want you to think about this right now. Sometime when you're in sin, do you realize the environment that you are in, it kind of just overlaps onto your life? I worked in a machine shop all of my life, just about. Worked with oil and different types of cleaning fluids and things like that. And you know, just by being in that environment, when I would go home from work, when my children were little, they used to always told me I smelled, because my clothes would take on that smell of oil and different types of solvents and things. And so your environment has an impact upon you, don't it? And so my little children didn't want me to pick them up or nothing, because my clothes had the odor of a machine shop on them. If you work in a gas station, you'll come home smelling a lot like gasoline and oil and things like that. And I thought, if you was to go out and sit in a bar all day long, and even though you didn't smoke a cigarette or you didn't even drink a beer, if you stayed there any length of time, when you come out, you're going to smell like beer, and you're going to smell just like the cigarette smoke that was in there. How many knows that's a fact? That's the way it is. You will come out smelling just like your environment. And I thought, when he called out Lazarus, said, Lazarus, come forth. Lazarus came forth bound in grave clothes. Amen. Bound in grave clothes. You know what Jesus said? Loose him and let him go. When we come out of sin, we've got grave clothes all over us. I mean, we got to get loose from the things that killed us and separated us from God. He said, loose him and let him go. Amen. Lazarus came back to life, but I believe those clothes still smelled of death. Amen. I believe they still had that death smell on them. He said, loose them and let them go. Get rid of the grave clothes. When you come out of sin, you got to get rid of the sin. How many know sin stinks? Can I have an amen? Sin stinks. It has an odor, amen, that is a foul smell in the nostrils of God. That's why God sent His Son to save people from their sins and to cleanse us from our sins. Glory to God. Amen. But you know, God is able to do it. Lazarus came forth out of the death state of death. Amen. He was loosed and let go. Praise God. I believe Jesus didn't see just a dead man. He already told him Lazarus sleeping. He already knew what he was going to do. He was going to raise Lazarus from the dead. I mean, knows God wants to raise every person on earth from that life of deadness that is in sin. Amen. Brother Todd said he lives. Amen. He does live. I mean, he's alive today. I'm alive with Jesus. Amen. I'm alive with Jesus. He lives and gave us the privilege to live again. But we don't have to live. We can stay dead to the Lord. We can stay dead to Jesus Christ all we want to. But if you're not careful, you'll end up in a pigsty. Like the prodigal son. I mean, he knows he was with the Father. There's people that's gone back on God, Brother Lawrence. He was with the Father, but he got a looking out after things of the world, and he went out after those things of the world. After he had spent everything that he had that was worth anything, he began to be in want. You know, this is not just about an individual. A lot of people think it's about one individual that's gone away from God. This is really, in reality, mankind that has took the goodness of God and gone out and wasted it. And we're living in a nation today that has wasted God's goods like nothing I've ever seen before. Amen. And right now, as you know, the prodigal son, after he spent everything that he had, he ended up in a pigsty, a pig pen, feeding the husk to the hogs. I mean, you know, sometimes that's the bottom of the barrel. That's as far as you can go. And that's where our nation has gone today. You may not realize it, but our nation has gone down into the pigsty. Amen. Mankind is sinning like nothing I'd ever seen before. But I got to reading about that prodigal son, how he came to himself. How many know we got to get our mind open? We got to come to our right mind sometime. He remembered what he had in the father's house. Lord, I never want to get down in a pig pen to have to look back and see what I had in the father's house. It's best not to go there to start with. He said, I'll go back and I'll tell him I've sinned. I'm not worthy to be called thy son anymore. Just make me a hired servant. And he took his journey back to the father's house. And he's read that maybe over and over and over again. But you know what happened? Amen. The father saw him a long way off. Glory to God. Now I want you to think about this right now. Sometimes, you know, in our hardness of heart and our way of looking at things, we may frown on certain types of people. We may look down on certain types of people. We may see a drunk laying in the gutter and kind of look down on that individual because we're not looking through the eyes of love. You see somebody that's not living according to your standards, and you might look down on them a little bit, thinking that you're higher than they are. That's a wrong way of looking at things. You are what you are, but by the grace of God, you didn't make yourself. God purchased you with a price, and you are what you are, but by the grace of Almighty God. The Father saw him coming.

and it would come into my car, come up inside of it, and I couldn't stand it. And Lord have mercy, I used to hate to see a truck in front of me like that. When that man came out of that hog pen, he smelled just like the hogs. But I want to show you what love is. The Father saw him a long way off and went and embraced him. You see what I'm talking about? Embraced him and pulled him in. You see, God doesn't worry about the smell because he's going to clean you up. He's going to make sure you get a good, a healthy cleaning when you get there. Glory to God. And there's nothing better to see somebody with the joy of the Lord in their life. All cleaned up, a servant of the living God. Praise the Lord. You know what happened when he got home? He had a robe put on him. Had a big party made. He put a ring on his hand. And they started having a party for him. God is willing to have a party for you if you're willing to come. You're invited. You're invited. You can answer that invitation or throw it in the garbage. Amen. It goes either way, don't it? Praise God. But that prodigal son made it back home. Amen. He did never, as far as I know, never went to a pigsty again. Never had to eat pig food again. Praise God. How many is glad you're serving the living God today? Lord, have mercy. Church, we ought to be praising God today. We ought to be thanking God today. We ought to always look at things through God's eyes. And when you do, you'll see the real value of a person. Even though you've been eating garbage for years, God's ready to feed you angel food. He's ready to invite you to a feast. Ready to invite you to a food that only Jesus is going to gird himself and serve us in that kingdom. Glory to God. But you've got to be ready because you never know what state you're going to be in. You never know how you're going to find yourself tomorrow. Never know that. Sister is telling me about her cousin just died. Think he took his life. Not for sure how it happened, but just, you know, he's gone now. Lord have mercy. Church, people are like that all the time. We heard about the man that was killed over on 75, shut the road down. People were out of their cars for 3 hours. They couldn't move. They was just out of their cars. And I saw them at the fire department with a hose washing things down. That man must have been just tore apart when that truck hit him. Didn't know it was coming. Church, we don't know what's going to come our way. We read in the Bible about a man went down from Jerusalem to Jericho. And on the way, he fell among thieves. And you know, they stripped him of his raiment and they beat him and they didn't have no mercy upon him. Left him half dead, laying right there in the road. Left him half dead. How many knows that's the way the world will leave you? They'll strip you, they'll beat you, and when you're down, you won't have nobody to help you. You'll end up in the gutters, half dead, laying there, and here come this religious priest. Walked up to him, looked at him, passed by on the other side. Yeah. Isn't that the way it is today? And here come this Levite, came down, stopped, took a look at him, wonder what happened to him. Walked by, passed by. Man laying there, half dead, beaten, robbed. But here come a Samaritan. Looking through God's eyes, he saw something worth saving. Had compassion upon him. Took him up, put him on his own animal. Took him to the inn. Had his wounds fixed up. Paid for his board. Said, if it's any more, anything else, on my next trip, I'm going to take care of it. How many knows when you love people, you'll go overboard for them? Praise God. I'd like to ask you, which one would you be? The priest, the Levite, or the Samaritan? How many wants to be the Samaritan that reaches down and give a helping hand to a person that's in need? Church, I don't know how you feel, but in 2 Thessalonians 3:5,

0: It says, and the Lord direct your hearts into the love of God and into the patient waiting for Christ. And in Jude 21, he says, keep yourselves in the love of God, looking for the mercy of our Lord Jesus Christ unto eternal life. How many's got your eyes open today? Praise God. This is a blessed day that we're having. Jesus is alive and alive forevermore. And I'm looking forward to seeing Him in the clouds of glory. And you know, Brother Sean, unless, like you preached several times, unless we repent, unless we are convicted of our sins and repent, we'll not enter in. When the Lord Jesus Christ comes, we'll be left behind. Let's stand all over the building.
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3: For once, for since by men came death, by man came also the resurrection of the dead. For as in Adam all die, even so in Christ shall all be made alive. But every man in his own order, Christ the first fruits, afterward they that are Christ at his coming. Then cometh the end, when he shall have delivered up the kingdom to God, even the Father, when he shall have put down all rule and all authority, for he must reign till he hath put all enemies under his feet. The last enemy, verse 26, that shall be destroyed is death. Amen. Welcome to the funeral of death. Hallelujah. What a day that'll be when death himself dies and life reigns in the eternity of the eternities. Praise God. When the executioner is executed, what a day that will be. Praise God. Aren't you glad you know Him whom to know is life eternal tonight? Raise your hands and pray God have His way in this message this night, Father. Have Your way, Your will be done, Your glory, Lord, rise, Your name be praised, Your cause extolled. In Jesus' name, amen. A specter has marched across the land. Without respect of persons, nobody escapes his wrath. Some call him the Grim Reaper. Amen. Some simply call him Death. Some picture him as a skeletal being holding a scythe in his hand, a cradle in his hand. Amen. An instrument of harvest, if you will. Others call him an angel. The Bible calls him death. There's nobody escapes him. There's no home that has not been touched or that will not be touched by death. Even the two men in the Bible that seemed to have escaped only escaped for a few thousand years. They'll come back and die and lay in the streets of Jerusalem. There is no figure that has had such an extensive panoply as death. There is no figure that has stricken so many as death. Egypt was stricken in its firstborn, but I want you to know that he got the secondborn and the lastborn before it was over. Even those that escaped by having the blood over the doorpost, a bunch of them met the grim reaper in the wilderness. 20 years old and under, death got them too. Even those that were 20 years old, amen, and under, that got to go into Canaan's land. I said under a while ago, I meant over. Amen. Those are 20 years old and under that got to go into Canaan. Praise God. They too had to face eventually the grim reaper. Amen. Jeremiah sums it all up. He said, death has come up into all our windows. I preached some years ago right behind this pulpit when death crawls through the window. Tonight, he's looking through, but tomorrow he'll crawl through. Something has happened, however, to death. Amen. Death for some people is not dying anymore. Even in this very chapter I read, amen, he speaks of them falling asleep. Death has changed, praise God. Amen. And those that were once considered dead, and that's all there was to it, are just fallen asleep. Why? Praise God, because the sting has been pulled out of death for some folks. Praise God, Christ has pulled the sting out of death. However, amen, the sting is still felt, if not by those who die, by those who are left behind. There are some of you here tonight that are still mourning the loss of loved ones. Even though you're saved and they're saved, you didn't want to give them up. You didn't want to bid them farewell. Why? Because God made us to live. God created us to enjoy His sunshine. He created us, praise God, to walk around, to eat and enjoy, to love and to live and to sing and to praise Him, praise God. A wonderful thing about it, when you become a child of God, hallelujah, you don't ever have to quit loving. You don't ever have to quit living. You don't ever have to quit praising Him. Hallelujah. He owns both sides of the river. Amen. Goodbye down here is hell over yonder. Praise God. And those that are dead in Christ are now merely falling asleep. Raise your hand and praise Him tonight. Praise God. Hallelujah. Hallelujah. Hallelujah. Hallelujah. Some glad day, praise God, death, who has moved into our land, who has taken up his abode in the valley of the shadow of death. 19 places in the Word of God, it speaks of the dwelling place of death as being the valley of the shadow of death. Jeremiah 13 and 16 says, give glory to the Lord your God before He caused darkness, before your feet stumble upon the dark mountains, and while ye look for light, He turneth into the shadow of death and maketh it gross darkness. Amen. The devil will take the light. Death will take the light that you have and drag you out of your light into the darkness of the shadow of death if you don't live for God. But if you live for God, praise God, there'll be a light in the valley. Hallelujah for you. Glory to God. Welcome to the funeral of death. The day when the executioner that God has turned loose in the world because man sinned. Terrible thing happened. He said, in the day thou shalt eat thereof, thou shalt surely die. First time that word is mentioned in the Bible. Die and death. Death is merely the past tense of die. Amen. Oh God. Amen. Death and dying became a reality. They began to march through the land. They looked for a place to rent, to take up his abode, to drag his culprits, to drag his prey. He found rental in the valley of the shadow of death. He creeps out to take little girls and little boys. He takes out to take little babies. He creeps out to take mamas and daddies. He creeps out to take teenagers. He creeps out in the night and goes all directions, stalking through the night out of the valley of the shadow and turning your house into the valley of the shadow of death. Did you notice the words of Jeremiah that I just read to you? If we don't give glory to God before he caused darkness, before your feet stumble upon the dark mountains, and while you look for light, he turned it into the shadow of death. If we rebel against God, things just get worse and worse. Until we curse the day we was born. Amen. We wish we'd have never came on the scene. Praise God. Ah, but there's a great change that has taken place. A few years ago, on Christmas Day, they put the tyrant of Romania up against the wall, he and his wife both, and executed them before the firing squad. All of Romania rejoiced. They said, the Antichrist is dead. The one that had executed and imprisoned so many Christians, had persecuted the church of the living God, had robbed and stolen and pillaged the wealth of Romania for his own use. They said, the Antichrist is dead. Amen. Oh yes, men rejoiced when Stalin fell. They rejoiced when the walls of iron fell and the Iron Curtain was no more. They rejoiced when when the Berlin Wall fell. Amen. You know why? Because God's people were praying. And they cannot long, hallelujah, survive the prayers of God's people. I got news for you. The bamboo curtain is soon to fall also. Because they cannot resist the prayers of God's people. I'll tell you what, God's got vengeance in his heart. If God had vengeance for Babylon because they persecuted the children of God and even used Babylon to chastise backslidden Israel, and then turned around and judged Babylon because they were so wicked. Amen. God has used death for eons of time. And some of these days he's going to turn around and judge death himself. And destroy that last enemy. Amen. Finally, at last, death shall be no more. Praise God. A great change. Amos 5 and 8. Praise God. Seek him that maketh the seven stars and Orion, and turneth the shadow of death into morning, and maketh the day dark with night, and calleth for waters of the sea, and pulleth them out upon the face of the earth. The Lord is his name. Amen. Seek him. Why? Because he's the only one that can turn the shadow of death into morning. When Jesus breaks the morning, the hosts of heaven will sing, glory to God in the highest, to Jesus, the King of Kings. Hallelujah! Aren't you glad there's coming a brand new morning for creation when the shadow of death shall be vacated? Woo! And morning shall take its place. Glory to God. Ah, yes. Matthew 4:16 tells us of a great light. The people which sat in darkness saw a great light. And to them which sat in the region and the shadow of death, light is sprung up. What about that? Amen. For the child of God who allows Christ to walk into their life, into their heart, that victory is so momentous and so glorious, amen, that it's just as good as already destroyed. The death of death is so certain that he's as good as dead already. How glory to God. Why, praise God, has darkness been replaced by hope? Why has grief been replaced by shouting? Why did Sister Richardson, speaking in other tongues, rise right straight up off of her sick bed a while ago and glorify God? Because even death is not the same anymore. God has so pulled a stinger out of death, amen, that Christians have beckoned to him, come on. I dare you. I dare you. Come on. Praise God. I dare you. Hallelujah. A fellow sat down by a preacher I know in St. Louis, Missouri, with a pistol in his hand. Amen. He already fired it once and was threatened to pull the trigger point blank. The preacher said, go ahead and pull the trigger. He said, I'll just go to glory. Hallelujah. There's some saints, praise God, that have dared death. Come on. Come on, praise God. Woo, glory to God. Death is backed off for many of them. Amen. And he could have said, I see you know something. I see you know that my stinger has been pulled out. Amen. We used to chase a wasp up the wind, the pain. Finally got up enough nerve to grab it real quick. And while it was trying to sting us, pull its stinger out. Then take that same wasp and chase the girls all around the school ground. Amen. They screamed and hollered just the same. They didn't know that the stinger had been pulled out. Amen. Let me tell you something tonight. If death is wooling you around, amen, and you're worried about crossing over, just remember the Lord has already chased him back into his own lair and grabbed him up and yanked his stinger out. Hallelujah. Yeah, the sting of death is sin, Paul said, and the strength of sin is the law. And Jesus, when he hung on the cross, took care of both of them. Amen. He locked horns with death. Them eight deer in our backyard last night, that little old four-pointer, amen, was sparring around with that ten-pointer with them big old horns. Amen, they got their heads down. That little old four-pointer got his horns in between those big old ten-point horns of that other deer. Amen. I thought, I hope they get tangled up. Amen. I'll get my bow and arrow and I'll go out and shoot one of them. Amen. But no such luck. Amen. Them little old horns, that four-pointer was too small to get tangled up in that 10-point. Amen. But I want you to know, praise God, one day Jesus, the Son of God, locked horns with death. Amen. And winter took all. Hallelujah. Woo! When he went down into the Hadean world, he set everybody free that was under the blood. He set everybody free that was looking for the Messiah. He set everybody free that had the faith of our fathers, holy faith. He took captivity captive, the Bible said, and gave gifts unto men, and he dwells on high. And even though we momentarily face death, it's not called death in the New Testament as much as it was. It's just called going to sleep. Many slept. Many that slept in the dust of the earth, 27th chapter of Matthew said, arose and peered unto many. Woo! Glory to God. I mean, little Johnny came home from school that resurrection morning, praise God, as Jesus emptied Hades. Some of the saints stopped off in Jerusalem on the way to the third heaven. Amen. Grandma had been dead for some time, was in her rocking chair one more time as Johnny came home from school. Hallelujah. Grandma, I thought you were dead. We already had your funeral. I was, son, but the Son of God has set me free, and I'm alive forevermore. Praise God. He led captivity captive. One paraphrasal said he led captive a string of vanquished foes. Death has been conquered by the Son of God. Amen. But even as little as we may think about it, after we've lived and reigned with Christ for 1,000 years, and let me clarify this, the saints who share in the first resurrection, the saints that go in the rapture, the second death hath no power over them. Amen. One time is all we got a chance of dying. And some of us won't even have to do that. We'll be changed in the twinkling of an eye. It'll be so quick, amen, that the whole process of dying and putting on that new body will happen in the snap of your finger. That's something to live for, isn't it? That's something to look forward to. Amen. Bypass the hospital. Bypass the doctor bill. Bypass the surgery. Bypass the recovery. Bypass the bill. That's worth a whole lot. Praise God. Amen. To bypass a hospital bill, bypass the insurance company, hallelujah, and change in a twinkling of an eye. Saints will never die. But there are a group of people that's going to go into the millennium right here in this world that'll continue to die. Most will live a long time. Some will live 1,000 years again. Even a sinner, if he dies being 100 years old, the Bible said, he'll be considered dying at a very young age. But the thing about it is, even through the millennial, death will reign to a great degree. Amen. Oh, yes. I preached Sister McGee's funeral. She died at 100 years. I preached on the coronation of Nettie McGee. Right here, praise God, in the church she sat. Amen. When I first came here and testified to the grace of God. Not many times. She was shut in most of the time. But she wanted to live till she's 100 years old. We consider that ancient nowadays. Anybody lived to be 100 years old. But in the millennium, when people die at 100, they'll be considered young. because people live so long. Why does God allow death to continue? Why don't he kill death right off the bat? Amen. Remember, I already told you, everybody that lives for God, you've already got victory over death. Amen. You're already triumphant in the face of death. You don't have to worry about the second death. Amen. But there'll be death to a degree all through the millennium. Why? Amen. Because God allows death to continue so that men will not be so bold to sin. That's why he told Adam, the day you eat thereof, you shall surely die. But he ate anyway. And he died. All his children died. All the apostles died. All the prophets died. Greatest men that ever lived died or will die. Nobody beats the rap. But after the millennium is past, praise God, and death has been a deterrent throughout the 1,000-year reign to keep men from sinning. Did you know that when the devil's loosed after the 1,000 years is finished, that he'll find so many people that are tired of being under God's dictatorship? That's what they'll call it. Under God's dominion. That's what they'll call it. Under God's bondage. That's what they're even calling it now. Huh? They're calling being obedient to the word of God bondage. Amen. They're advocating the abolishing of all law. Heard J. Vernon McGee said the law of the New Testament and the law of the Old, all of them are abolished. Amen. Not quite. Hallelujah. No. Amen. And death still has sway. Amen. Will have through the millennium to deter sin. Amen. The Bible said that you obey your father and mother, your days will be long on the earth. He said in one place, why shouldest thou die before thy time? Amen. He said if you would have good days and long life, then hate evil and your lips speak no guile. Amen. Well, hallelujah. He still uses life and death to help challenge men and inspire them to live right. Amen. Bible said the way of the strange woman is a way of death. Why? Because there are diseases that lurk there that are nowhere else. Amen. And venereal disease and AIDS is still a very real threat today. Amen. And they keep a lot of folks straight that wouldn't otherwise be straight. Amen. Oh yes, her ways, her hands take hold on death. Her ways are the ways of death. Amen. Go through her door, and you're opening the door to hell itself, he said. And so God, since death is loose, he just uses it for his own means. He uses death as a preacher sometimes and allows death of young people in their rebellion to preach to other young people not to rebel. Huh? Amen. The same thing could happen to you. Amen. So he allows death to go on. Amen. I want to tell you, you might have been raised with a silver spoon in your mouth. You might have had a dad and mom that could buy you out of all kinds of trouble. But you'll not beat death's rap. You get out here and drink and ramble. Amen. You'd be like my Uncle Graydon Robinson. The last time we heard him, he was walking in front of our cabin home in the hills of Arkansas, singing in the darkness of the night to the top of his voice, "Nobody's business, nobody's business, nobody's business what I do. I play cards and ramble, get drunk and gamble. Nobody's business what I do." Amen. He said he got off up there in the city and got some kind of venereal disease. Amen. That's what leaked back through me. As my little boy ears heard mom talking to sisters and others. Amen. At Graydon, who sung, "It's nobody's business what I do." That disease ate its way to his heart. At his fiancée's house. Amen. Susie and Hugh Curtis, cousins of ours. Amen. At his fiancée's house. Amen. Graydon was smitten with a heart attack. His last words was not nobody's business. Nobody's business what I do. But I want to see mama. And he run for the front gate. Amen. Graydon fell at the front gate of Hugh Curtis' house. Amen. Death. A deterrent, amen, to sin. Death slows down sin. Death cuts people off in sin. But the sad thing about death is that death kills Christians too. Amen. Oh yes, amen. Oh yes. He got saved in our altar. He was a drunk all the time he came to church. Amen. Was when he was dog drunk. And then he would overcome his pride. He'd come and sit about second or third seat back. Amen. And he'd sit there. Felix Clark would sing with the choir. And him drunk as a hoot owl in a distillery. Amen. Only thing was, when the choir quit singing, Felix didn't know when to quit. He kept singing. So his son would have to go over, Felix Clark Jr., saved and filled the Holy Ghost, get a hold of his dad if he got too unruly, and take him home. One night, he came into a revival meeting we was having. Brother and Sister White from up here in Ohio, someplace, was holding revival. I never saw them before nor since. But they fasted and prayed and sought God. Amen. And they had faith. And one night, Felix Clark came back to church, dog drunk like he always had before, and fell in the altar. If he made it through the service, he'd go to the altar, and we'd pray. He'd been to the altar so many times that most folks didn't have time to fool with him. Saints would stand up and rebuke the congregation, "Why, this is your daddy. Why, this is you. We need to pray for this poor man." And they'd pray. And Felix Clark would go home drunk. I thought it was going to be just the same as it had always been that night. But the Spirit of God came upon Evangelist White. Amen. And I was right beside him when he grabbed a hold of Felix Clark's head. His head was down and that old drunk was trying to pray. And he got a hold of both sides of his head and turned his head right up and looked right in his eyes and rebuked the demon of alcohol. Amen. And God delivered Felix Clark that night from drunkenness. Amen. He is so drunk he is about to fall into a stupor. And I watched God sober him. I was that far from him. Praise God. I watched him pray through to an experience with God and stand up like a man and testify to the saving grace of God and come to my church. I was pastoring for months. Amen. And testify. But he had a wife that rather have him drunk than going to a holy roller church. She made it so hard on that young convert. Amen. I'll never forget the day and the shock as I drove up Highway 63 toward Thayer. There was Felix again, staggering right down the middle of the highway, right on the white line, drunk again. He was backslid. He was worse now than ever. Amen. Felix Jr. and another young convert, Martin Boy, Cleo Martin, took him fishing 4 mile down Spring River to get him away from the saloon. Amen. They made the mistake of leaving Felix sitting by the fire by himself down Spring River from Mammoth, way down Spring River at the mouth of Field Creek. Where Field Creek run into Spring River was a good place to fish. I caught the first goggle I ever caught. As a little boy, I begged them to put me a string on my pole and a crawdad tail. And I caught a goggle eye that made my eyes goggle. Amen. He got off the hook just about the time I got him up on the bank, and Uncle Jake or somebody slapped a hand over him and saved him before he could flop back in the river. We go there and fish. Felix Jr. and Cleo set out a trot line. They left Felix Clark. He was already drunk, but he wanted to get back to his haunts. He wanted to get back to the saloon. He wanted to get back to the liquor store. They left him laying by the fire. Went to run the trot line. When they came back, he was gone. They looked for him, but they couldn't find him. They didn't know where he was at, and so they abandoned the search till the next morning. The next morning, Susie Curtis was driving her cattle underneath the railroad trestle where Field Creek ran under the railroad track. The cattle went under there to switch pastures. And the cattle shied away. Amen. She went on down and screamed. A man was lying face down in the water. I went with Sheriff Barker, a friend of mine, down to the creek. I helped him drag Felix Clark, that same man I was that close to in church, when he got the demons cast out of him and got saved. Felix had made it to the railroad trestle and across the railroad trestle. But on the other side of the railroad trestle, he stumbled and fell. He fell off the abutment of the bridge and fell on the rocks below. And addled by the fall, he rolled over and over till he was face down in Field Creek in 4 inches of water. Felix Clark died, drowned, with nothing but his face in the water. His whole body was lying out of the creek, but he drowned in 4 inches of water. Death caught him! And I want you to know that death stalks the trail of every backslider. There's 7 more devils that'll guarantee your eternal hell if you continue to rebel against God. It don't pay, folks. Amen. Nobody's beat the rap yet, and nobody ever will. Amen. But thank God someday, some sweet day, we won't have to worry about death anymore. Glory to God. Some sweet day, we won't have to worry about the tears of grief. There'll be no crepe on the doorknob. There'll be no sad farewells, no final goodbyes, no caskets. Funeral homes will go out of business because death has died and we won't need an undertaker. It's going to pay to live for God in the morning. Amen. To give light to them that sit in darkness and the shadow of death, to guide our feet into the way of peace. Stand with me tonight as they sing. Father God, I pray that men will see that light, will come to the realization. Praise God that the only victory over death is through Christ. And victory over sin is our only guarantee that the sting of death shall be destroyed. Praise God. Thank God. And the stinger being pulled out, death has lost its triumph. Death has lost its victory. And those that have left us here will meet them again over yonder. And God has never lost a man. And God has never lost a saint. He clothed in glory, triumphant in the battle. They'll put on those new robes and wear a crown of life. Yes, life, not death, forevermore. Thank you, Father. Amen. Would you come to this altar and submit to God? Surrender to Christ. Say an eternal yes to Jesus. Let Him come into your heart. If you're a backslider, it don't pay. If you're a backslider, hell is seven times more certain and seven times worse for people that know to do good and do it not. Come on, while they sing, we invite you to an altar of prayer. This is your altar. Don't let the devil steal it from you. This is your opportunity. Don't let the devil steal it. Come on.
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3: 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Redeem it.
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0: There's victory in the face
1: down the streets
0: of the valley of the shadow. Because the valley of the shadow has seen a great light. You know all it takes to banish darkness, all it takes to abolish shadow is light.
1: Smell the flowers. Hear the singing. It's ours.
0: And the light of the gospel is shining.
1: Gentle,
0: the power of the God of heaven has been manifested. Welcome to the funeral of death.
1: I want us to
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And I'm going to read to you from the book of Matthew, chapter 10. I'll read to you a few verses, but I just want to draw out a phrase from these verses. Matthew chapter 10, verse 21. And the brother shall deliver up the brother to death, and the father of the child, and the children shall rise up against their parents and cause them to be put to death. And ye shall be hated of all men for my name's sake. But he that endureth to the end shall be saved. But when they persecute you in this city, flee ye unto another. For verily I say unto you, ye shall not have gone over the cities of Israel till the Son of Man be come. Notice verse 22. He that endureth to the end shall be saved. He that endureth to the end shall be saved. And something about finishing. Finishing. Right? Paul said, I've run my race. Paul said, I have run my race. I have finished my course. Finished, or something about finished. How many of you men will be honest with me this morning and tell me that there is an unfinished project in your home? An unfinished project that you just have, you know, it's almost there. It's almost there. Nobody really even notices. Nobody really even notices, but it's still not finished. You know? You've still got just a little bit of trim paint to do. You've still got just a little bit of just the little stuff. Not that big of a deal. Just some of the little stuff. And your wife saying, you know, you need to get that. Yeah, I'm going to get to that. I'm going to get to that. You've got three other jobs going around the house, and that one there still. Unfinished. Unfinished. You know, I was trying to finish something yesterday, and I was thinking about Sister Fuller, and she has finished. Finished. He that endureth to the end shall be saved. There is a joy in the finish of something. There is a satisfaction in finishing something. To stand back and look at it and say, it's finished. It's finished. For us as a child of God, it's to hear him say, well done. Well done. I mean, there's something about that word, done. Right? You can do well. I don't want him just to hear him say, you did well. Because if you go to the book of Galatians, it says, you did well. But who did hinder you? You did well. He wrote to the church, you did well. That's good. But what hindered you? When we think about that word, well done. When the Lord says, well done, thou good and faithful servant. When you finally know that it's finished. Finished. Amen. I'm glad that God finishes what he starts. Amen. He sent his son Jesus to the earth to be the savior of all mankind. Jesus, he did, I mean, his miraculous birth. We talk about his birth and we talk about it. We celebrate it amazingly. The birth of Christ. Amen. But that was not the finish. We talk about his life, 3.5 years of ministry. And all of the good deeds that he done. And John even said that if all of the deeds were recorded, there would not be enough books that contain all of the things that he had done. That's pretty amazing that God had done all of that. But that was not the finish.
That was not the finish. But even Jesus, when he hung on a cross, amen, before he gave up the ghost, he says, it is finished. Amen. He died on the cross to save us. He finished what he came for. He finished what he came for, to be the sacrifice of all mankind. Hallelujah. He died on a cross to save us all. He finished what he started. He finished. Amen. When it was all said and done, amen, I believe he could look back over a work completed, over a work, a mission completed, that we could say, it is finished. When he said, it is finished, he was saying, all that I have done up to this point for this purpose, all that I've done, the miraculous birth, amen, was for this purpose. It is finished. It, with all of the years of ministry, it was all up for this point right here. It is finished. It is finished. Amen. A life of purity. It is right here. It is finished. Amen. A sinless life right here. All for this purpose. It is finished. Amen. Church, we need to get our eyes focused on the finish. I believe the finish is coming much sooner than what we think. Some of us by the grave, but I also believe it might be by the coming of the Lord. Amen. The finish is near. The finish is close. Amen. We're getting close at hand. Amen. This is not a time for us to lose sight of the goal and of the purpose. And let us realize, amen, that we've got to finish this. Got to finish it. Amen. The Lord. Amen. The Lord is coming soon. Amen. We have to finish. We have to finish. It's not how good you've done up to now. It's not how well you've done up to now. This is not the day where we get our report card and there, you know, you've done good. Amen. But you've got to go all the way to the end. He that endureth to the end, all the way to the very end, the same shall be saved. Amen. That's the one that's going to find salvation. The one that can make it all the way to the end. Amen. Where you're at right now, you have not made it. You've not arrived. Amen. But oh, thank God, if the Lord comes soon, amen, I want to finish. I want to finish. Amen. When it gets down to the end, amen, I want him to say, he finished well. He finished well. He didn't give up. He didn't quit, but he finished well. You put so much work and effort into our walk with the Lord to live for God, and we get down to the end and we blow it. We get down to the end and we start getting careless. Start getting careless about our walk with the Lord and our relationship with the Lord. Amen. Start allowing some things into our life that we would have never allowed before. Start letting down in some areas of our walk with God that we would have never let down in before. Amen. Compromise some of the things that we believed all of our life that we would have never believed before. But now, amen, we're getting towards the end. Let me tell you, amen, now's not the time to quit. Amen. I want to make it all the way to the finish. Amen. I want my finish to be glorious. Hallelujah. Amen. The glorious start that you had. Man, I'll tell you what, when you got saved, the rejoicing that went on. The rejoicing that took place when you got saved. Heaven rejoiced. Amen. People on earth rejoiced. Remember the glorious start that you had. Amen. The gun went off at the time you got saved and you shot out of there, man, with a zeal, with the fervency, with the fire in your heart. You was excited about serving God. You were so in love with the Lord. You told everybody about it. You was rejoicing in your salvation. You couldn't get enough of church. You couldn't get enough of God. You couldn't get enough of the things of God. And you sought the Lord and you went to the house of God. Amen. God filled you with the Holy Ghost. Why? Because you were seeking after him. Amen. You had such a desire in your heart for God. What happened?
that endures to the end shall be saved. Amen. He that endures to the end shall be saved. Amen. I believe, man, there's something about the finish. The finish. I want my finish to be glorious. I want my finish to be glorious. There's people, they live a glorious life. I mean, I've seen some people that have done some, had a glorious walk with the Lord. Their testimony has been amazing. The things they did for God, the work that they did for the Lord. I've seen people that have had a life full of ministry. Some in buses, some in Sunday school, some in ministry of music.

Amen. I want to have a glorious finish. How about you? Amen. I want to have a glorious finish with the Lord. Amen. I don't want to do a great accomplishments in this life. I don't want to go through this life with people rejoicing over anything that I might have done or said, my, what a testimony, what an example, and then not finish. What good is a title? Boy, they could pray and you don't finish. What good is a title if they say they're a soul winner and then you don't finish? Hey man, I've got to finish. Hallelujah. Hallelujah. I want to finish in a way that is glorious. I want my life, amen, I want my life to be glorious. But that's not where it ends. I want my finish to be glorious. Hallelujah. Man, think about it. Stephen had a glorious finish. Amen. Standing with the heavens open, seeing Jesus standing at the right hand of the throne of God. What a glorious finish. Amen. I think that I would like to, you know, think about what Paul, his glorious finish. Amen. How he said, you know, I finished my course. I've kept the faith. Henceforth, there's laid up for me a crown of life. Amen. They said, and history says that when they was leaving the chopping block, he broke free from the guards and ran ahead and laid his own head on the chopping block. Amen. That's a glorious finish. I said, well, it sounds pretty gruesome finish to me. It's a glorious finish, amen, to know, amen, that you're going to be with the Lord. I have seen saints of God that have finished gloriously. Amen, I have seen the saints of God, amen, that have been in the presence of God as they left this life, amen, and left this earth, their last days. Amen, they were singing, they were praying, they were praising. Amen, they were in the Spirit. Amen, I want to leave in a glorious way. Amen, I want my life, amen, to have a glorious finish. Hallelujah. 2 Peter chapter 1 verse 11 says, for so an entrance shall be ministered unto you abundantly into the everlasting kingdom of our Lord and Savior, Jesus Christ. Amen. That's a glorious finish. Amen. An entrance shall be ministered unto you abundantly. An abundant entrance. Amen. Now, I don't think that's the size of the door you walk through. But I think when I think about it, an abundant entrance, I think of a celebratory entrance. Amen. Where people are celebrating your entrance. Hallelujah. Amen. Not only on this side of the Jordan, and they celebrate and they say they finished well. Amen. They finished well. Amen. They're now in the presence of God and they finished well. But on the other side of the Jordan. Amen. Where they stand at the gate and they welcome you and they say you finished well. You finished well. Hallelujah. Amen. I don't want to just live a glorious life. I want to have a glorious finish. Hallelujah. Amen. I want to have something glorious in my finish. Hallelujah. I don't want to just, amen. Brother Gallagher, last couple of times I've heard him testify. He testified at camp meeting and he testified about it here at the church. But I heard him say this. Amen. I want to be going so hard for God that when I go to heaven, I want to be a mile into heaven before the devil even knows I'm there. Amen. Do you know what? He wants to finish well. Finish well. There's something about the finish. Hallelujah. Something about the finish. Amen. There's something about the saints of God and seeing the saints of God. Amen. That come to the end of life. Amen. They know they've only got a little bit of time. Amen. But to still yet, amen, to know that they're going to finish well. Hallelujah. To finish well. I don't want there to be a mark. I don't want there to be a question mark. Amen. I want to finish. Well done, thou good and faithful servant. Well done. Hallelujah. Amen. Well done. You've finished. You've completed it. Hallelujah. Amen. There's no, it's

0: over with. Praise God. Amen. To know that we finish. I could tell you this morning of stories of races and runners and of sports accomplishments of those that did the finish. But all of that seems to me to be so small and insignificant. Because I want to tell you not about the stories of an athlete that ran the race. I want to tell you about a saint of God that ran the race to the finish. I want to tell you, who cares about the athlete, amen, that endured to the end? But what about the child of God, amen, through every temptation, through every obstacle, through every hardship, through every trial, through every sickness, amen, they endured. They didn't give up. They never lost their faith, amen, but they held on to the very end, amen, and when they got there, they finished it well. Hallelujah. Amen. That should stand out to us more than anything. Amen. To see a child of God and a saint of God, regardless of age. It don't matter, young, middle age, old. It don't matter. Amen. If you endure and you fight and you strive, amen, and you make it to the end and you still have the glory of God and you're still rejoicing, I say, praise God, a glorious finish. That's what I want in my life. Amen. I want to hear him say, well done. Well done. Hallelujah. Hallelujah. Praise the Lord. Amen, Sister Fuller. She finished. She's finished. Hallelujah. Hallelujah. Some of my friends, they've already finished their race. And some that we've known, we're close to and friends to, even though they were young, they finished their race. Hallelujah. Amen. I think Brother Marty Milliken, oh man, he's such a young man, but such a wonderful child of God. Amen. When it got down to the end, amen, oh, the testimony of the things that he was seeing, the things that he heard, amen, coming from the glories of heaven. You know why? Amen. Because he finished gloriously. He finished gloriously. I know, church. Amen. It's just been on my mind the last couple of days. Amen. How we finish really matters. How we finish is what matters. Tell you what, Beth Chapel, it's full of good, godly people. Good, godly people. But we got to finish. Got to finish. Stand with.
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3: In the wonderful spirit of the Lord we feel. And my, everything looks good around here, and looks just good enough to have camp meeting in. Hallelujah. And just looking forward to what God's got for us this week. And I tell you, after this morning, I'm not worried about the preaching. And I know we're going to hear good preaching this week. But I tell you what I'd like to do. I'd like to prepare my heart to be able to handle all that God would give me. Amen. Praise God. And if you get to the point where you don't feel like you can hold no more and handle no more, just go back to prayer and say, Lord, enlarge my capacity for spiritual things so I can get more and more of this. Hallelujah. And I just trust the Lord to help us, and it's good to be home. And just looking forward to this. Hallelujah. I want you to be turning this morning to the book of Judges, chapter number 16. And I have a burden on my heart today to preach to you. And it's maybe a little different than what, well, you know, you just never know what's different, what's not. I know it seems different to me, but it may not seem different to anybody else. But I feel like I got somebody I need to preach to today. And since this is the only opportunity I have, well, watch out, here I come. Hallelujah. I'm just gonna get after you if I can. And I want the Lord to help me today to do what I feel like He's bidden me do. And I really like to see the Lord come to us in this altar today. Amen. Praise God. Judges chapter number 16. Verse number 18 is where I want to start reading from. And when Delilah saw that he had told her all his heart, she sent and called for the lords of the Philistines, saying, "Come up this once, for he has shown me all his heart." Then the lords of the Philistines came up unto her and brought money in their hand. And she made him sleep upon her knees, and she called for a man, and she caused him to shave off the 7 locks of his head, and she began to afflict him, and his strength went from him. Then she said, "The Philistines be upon thee, Samson." And he awoke out of his sleep and said, "I will go out as at other times before and shake myself." And he wist not that the Lord was departed from him. But the Philistines took him, put out his eyes, brought him down to Gaza, and bound him with fetters of brass, and he did grind in the prison house. I read these scriptures to you today, my message to you, the Lord being my helper. I'm going to really just take an overview of this man's life, Samson. But if the Lord will help me today, I'd like to try to preach on conquered by compromise. Conquered by compromise. As we scan the landscape of the Old Testament, Samson's life is one that catches our attention. It does so because of the extraordinary events that occur through the life of this man. And any of us that have spent any time in Sunday school or study the Word of God, we've learned really all there is to know about this man, Samson. And I don't seek to astound you this morning by telling you something that you've never heard before about him. Amen. But there are some things that I see from his life as we revisit his story this morning. There's some things that we can gain insight from concerning something that I feel like is a plague in many hearts. Amen. When we look at the life of Samson, we realize that he was a man of great strengths. But even though we key in on the strength of Samson many times, we also need to observe that he was a man of great weaknesses as well. Amen. In the end, his weakness overcame his strength. In the sunrise of his story, we see great potential through the life of Samson. But in the sunset of his story, we see a life of wasted potential. You see, this was a time whenever that the judges ruled and God's people were prone to backsliding and falling back under the snare of the Philistines, and God would hear their cry, raise up a man, a deliverer, a man that would come and bring reformation, if you will, to the people of Israel and give them deliverance from the Philistines for a season. And God had a plan for the people of Israel at this time. And anytime God has a plan, He'll always have a man. And Samson was God's man for the plan, if you will, for deliverance at this time for the people of Israel. Amen. And we see that really from the very beginning God had this plan in mind, because we recognize from Samson's beginning that he was consecrated from his birth. Notice, if you will, in Judges chapter 13 and verse number 3, the Bible says that the angel of the Lord came and appeared to this woman, Samson's mother, and gave her the promise that she was going to conceive and bear a son. Amen. She had been unable to have children up to this point. And notice what verse 5 says, lo, thou shalt conceive and bear a son, and no razor shall come upon his head, for the child shall be a Nazarite unto God from the womb. Oh, hallelujah. We see, my friend, that Samson was a man that had been consecrated from his birth, and this consecration is marked by his separation. He was a man that took a Nazarite vow from his mother's womb. Amen. Because of God's plan for Samson's life, it required a life of separation. When you look at this, when you look at the life of Samson and this Nazarite vow, in order to understand what all was involved in the Nazarite vow, you have to go back into Numbers chapter 6, amen, where God gives him instructions concerning this vow, and there he lets us know that if you took a Nazarite vow, they were to separate themselves from wine and strong drink. Verse number 4 of chapter 6 of Numbers said, all the days of his separation shall eat nothing that is made of the vine tree. Verse 5, all the days of the vow of his separation, there shall no razor come upon his head. Verse 6 tells us that all the days of his separation, amen, he shall come at no dead body. Amen. We also know it says in verse number 8, all the days of his separation, he is holy unto the Lord. Oh, hallelujah. Amen. He was God's man for the plan, and because of that, he was required to live a life of separation. Can I tell you, my friend, that this is carried over into the New Testament? For you see, God has a plan for every one of our lives as well. Amen. God has raised us up in this generation and put us here at this time in history for a specific plan and purpose. God has a plan for every one of our lives. And do you realize, my friend, in order to fulfill the plan of God in your life and in order for me to fill it in my life, amen, God requires separation in our lives as well. We see it carried over in Paul's writing to the Corinthians in 2 Corinthians chapter 6, where it said, wherefore come out from among them and be separate, saith the Lord, and touch not the unclean thing, and I will receive you and will be a father unto you, and ye shall be my sons and daughters. Amen. Notice that there's a promise there, a promise of his fathership. Amen. A promise that we could be his sons and daughters, and we love to key in on that promise and call ourselves children of God. But my friend, there is a condition to that promise, and it was this call for separation in our life. Really, the only way we can claim to be a son or daughter of God is there must be that separation in our life. Oh, hallelujah. Paul carries on that thought into the next chapter in verse number 1. Amen. Where he said, having therefore these promises, dearly beloved, let us cleanse ourselves from all filthiness of the flesh and the spirit, perfecting holiness in the fear of God. Oh, hallelujah. Amen. Samson was a man.

Nazarite vow, amen, was displaying publicly for all to see his devotion to God and his separation to him. Oh, hallelujah. Can I tell us here this morning on homecoming Sunday morning, amen, God still intends for us to display our affection and devotion to him in a public manner. Oh, hallelujah. The

established for a movement. The fact of the matter is the reason why, amen, you live the way you do is to show your devotion and your affection to Him. Oh, hallelujah. Amen. What should motivate all of our separation? Amen. All of it should be motivated by our love and our devotion to the Lord. Oh, hallelujah. Not only do I see that Samson's life is consecrated from his birth and marked in his separation, but I also see he is consecrated from his birth, and it's noticed in the fact that he was moved on by the Spirit. Notice what else Judges 13 says in verse 25. Amen. And the Spirit of the Lord began to move him at times in the camp. The fact of the matter was, my friend, the secret to Samson's victories was found in that statement right there. Amen. The Spirit of the Lord. Oh, hallelujah. Can I tell you, if anything gets done for eternity's sake from our life, it will be through and by the power of the Holy Ghost. Amen. I know that we have this idea, amen, Sunday school literature, I guess, is what's caused it to be in our mind. When we think of Samson, a lot of times we think of a superhero. Amen. Sometimes they even portray him as looking like Mr. Atlas or something like that. Amen. I don't believe that Samson was no bodybuilder. Hallelujah. I believe he was an ordinary man moved on by the Holy Ghost to do extraordinary things. And the fact of the matter is, my friend, you may not have as much talent as somebody else. You may not have as much ability as somebody else. But the fact of the matter is that the Holy Ghost could move on us. So hallelujah. There's no telling what God can do, amen, through a people that will allow the Holy Ghost to have full reign and have full leadership. Oh, hallelujah. I say, Lord, help me to be consecrated like Samson was. Amen. Help me, Lord, amen, to have that separation. But also help me, Lord, to allow the Holy Ghost to move through my life. Oh, hallelujah. If we get done this week what we need to get done, it's not going to be because of our fine singing. It's not even going to be because of our outlines or our illustrations. Amen. It's going to be by the power of the Holy Ghost. Oh, hallelujah. I say right here on the first morning, Lord, help me. Help me right now to open up my heart to the Holy Ghost. Help me to open up my mind to the Holy Ghost to allow Him to rule and reign in this house. Hallelujah. Help me, sweet Lord. Amen. But as I look at the life of Samson, I'm trying to preach to you today on conquered by compromise. As I look at his life, not only do I see him consecrated from his birth, but I also, when I look at the life of Samson, I see that he is careless between his battles. Notice, if you will, my friend, Samson was a man noted for great victory. Amen. We see in the life of Samson, Samson's triumphs. They were powerful displays of God's power. There's no way that you can deny what he does is not a direct result of the hand of God on his life. Look at the fact, my friend, amen, that one day as he walked through the vineyards, amen, he killed a lion with his bare hands. One day, in order to get the attention of the Philistines, he catches 300 foxes. Amen, ties their tails together, sets them on fire, and sends them through the enemy's camp. Oh, come on now. Amen. You say, what's the big deal about that? Have you ever caught one? Oh, hallelujah. Amen. He caught 300. Amen. One day we read where the enemy surrounded him. Amen. In a certain city, and he just grabbed a hold of the gates of the city, ripped them off their hinges, and carried them to the tops of the hill. Hallelujah. Amen. Another day we see he picks up the jawbone of a donkey. Amen. And kills 1,000 Philistines. One man against 1,000. Doesn't seem like very good odds, but my friend, the Holy Ghost moved on him. Hallelujah. Amen. In the life of Samson, we see his great triumphs, powerful displays of God's power. But not only are we forced to look at his triumphs, but we also must look at Samson's tendencies. Amen. For in his triumphs, we see powerful displays of God's power. But in his tendencies, we see a persistent disregard of God's word. Oh, hallelujah. Amen. One of the first things that you read about from the life of Samson was he married a daughter of the Philistines. Amen. A violation of the law of God. Come on now.
Amen. Not only do we see, amen, that, we also see, amen, that he was in the vineyards at Timnath when the lion roared against him. Remember, I told you from the book of Numbers that a Nazarite was not to eat or drink of anything that came from the vine. What business does Samson have in the vineyards at Timnath? I said, what business does he have in the vineyards at Timnath? Amen. When the lion roared against him. Oh, help me, sweet Lord. Amen. We see one day where he's found in a harlot's house. Amen. That's where he was at whenever the enemy surrounded him. And he carried the gates of the city to the top of the hill. Amen. Do you realize that some of the greatest displays of God's power in Samson's life was to get him out of a mess that he was in? Amen. And get him out of places he should have never been. Oh, hallelujah. Amen. The fact of the matter is, my friend, amen,

power in his battles. Amen. But my friend Samson's downfall did not come from how he performed in the battle. Amen. Samson's downfall, amen, came about how he lived between his battles. And my friend, hear me tonight. I'm afraid that we've come to a place, even in the holiness church, amen, where we know how to have church, we know how to have a good service, and we get in and we have goosebumps and we get in and worship and we feel good while we're right here. But my question to the holiness people in this hour is, how are we living when we walk out those doors and we go back to the job on Monday? Oh, hallelujah. The fact of the matter was, his downfall came because he lived carelessly, amen, between his battles. Oh, hear me today, my friend. I want to preach to us. Amen. It does matter how you live out the door. Hallelujah. I said, it does matter how you live outside the church. Amen. I see God move on you here. I see the power of God deal with you here. Amen. But my friend, help me as I preach to you. Amen. How does it affect you when you walk out of here? I wonder sometimes, amen, how much of the Holy Ghost we really get and how deep a work he's doing in our life. Amen. When we can come in and shout our shoe heels off one service. Amen. And before we get to work the next day, our mind's back in the gutter again. Amen. Back doing and dealing with the same troubles and the same habits and the same weaknesses. I say, God, give us an experience with you that not only helps us win the battle here, but give us something, Lord, that when we walk outside the door, it will sustain us in a wicked hour. Hallelujah. I'm not going to spend a lot of time here. Amen. If you read the paper, listen to the news, you know what kind of hour we're living in. Amen. It is a dark hour. But I'm here to tell you, my friend, you cannot blame. I said, you cannot blame this wicked hour. Amen. For any shortcomings in your life. Amen. For where sin does abound, the grace of God does much more abound. The fact of the matter is, my friend, amen, what about those tendencies? I see the triumphs. Amen. But what about tendencies that lay within your heart? Amen. Weakness there is in your character. I'm here to tell you, my friend, amen, Samson was a man. He knew a lot about God. He experienced his power and his glory. But the fact of the matter was, he really didn't know God. I said, Samson really didn't know God. He was careless in his devotion. Amen. Before his imprisonment, I only read of one prayer that Samson ever prayed. Amen. Now listen to me for just a moment. Parallel Samson's life with Samuel's life for just a moment. Oh, hallelujah. Both born by a miracle. Amen. Both separated from their birth for a special cause. Amen. Parallel their lives. Amen. But look at the life of Samson. He's known for his failure. Oh, hallelujah. But what about Samuel? Ever find a failure? Every time I ever find a spot? Come on now. Oh, hallelujah. Samuel's one of those bright spots in the Word of God. Amen. Where we don't see any moral failure. Amen. He had an upstanding, amen, report. Oh, hallelujah. Oh, help me, sweet Lord. What's the difference between Samuel and Samson? Amen. Look at the life of Samuel in constant communication and fellowship with God. Amen. God constantly speaking to him and working in his life. Amen. That communication and relationship, amen, between Samuel and the Lord. Oh, hallelujah. But it's not found in the life of Samson. I said it's not found there in the life of Samson. Oh, hear me, my friend. Amen. The burden of my heart in this hour, amen, is that I see a weakness. Oh, hallelujah. We wonder why. Amen. Folks can't hardly stay in church when they have every opportunity to feel the power of God, hear anointed preaching, amen, be in the right kind of atmosphere, but it seems like they can't hardly get a hold of enough, amen, to keep them from Sunday to Wednesday. Amen. Oh, you hear me, my friend. Amen. You're trying to live on the spells, amen, that you get right here. But my friend, the fact of the matter is, amen, there's got to be a relationship with God. I said, you've got to get a hold of him and get such an experience with him, amen, that he becomes, amen, the love of your life. Oh, hallelujah. Amen. Samson was careless in his devotion. I said he was careless in his devotion. And because he had not, amen, a relationship with the Father, amen, then we see that there is a weakness in his attitude concerning the law of God. Oh, hallelujah.
Hallelujah. Samson had the attitude, I can do what I want to. I can go where I want to go. Amen. Oh, hallelujah. And God will still bless me. And God will still help me. And God will still move for me. I'm here to preach to somebody today. You better wake up, my friend, and realize, amen, you are living very carelessly. Amen. When that love for God and that relationship with Him is not what it ought to be, you are in a very careless place. You are in a very dangerous place. So help me, sweet Lord. I read about the sons of Eli. Amen. The Bible says they were sons of Belial. They were sons of the devil. Amen. Look at some of the sin they were responsible for. And it's almost mind-boggling to think that two men, amen, that grew up in the house of God around the worship of Jehovah, amen, could ever live like they live. Amen. The Bible said they were so wicked. They were called the sons of the Belial or the devil. Amen. But what was the root cause of it? It's found in the next statement. They knew not the Lord. Amen. They knew all about Him. They knew all about His worship. They knew all about the sacrifices. They knew all about the ceremony of the law. Amen. They handled holy things every day of their life. And yet they knew not God. I said they knew not God. Oh, hear me, my friend. Amen. There comes a point in your life where you got to get a hold of Him. I said you've got to get a hold of Him. You've got to have a devotion to Him. You've got to have a relationship with Him. That's what holds you when the world shakes around you. I said that's what holds you when the world shakes around you. You got to get a hold of God. Oh, help me, sweet Jesus. Because he was careless in his devotion, we see that he becomes careless in his decision making. And he finds himself in places he shouldn't be, doing things he should have never done. And the fact of the matter was, his carelessness was causing his compromise. Oh, hallelujah. And when you get careless and you start making small compromises, it won't be long until those little compromises will cause your commitments to be broken. Oh, hallelujah. Oh, hallelujah. It starts off with a cold heart, lack of devotion, no relationship with God, no prayer time, no relationship. Oh, help me, sweet Lord. Until when you get to that place, you know why some folks have never figured out why we believe holiness? You know why some folks sit in a holiness church for 20 years and still bicker and fuss and fight about the standard? I'll tell you why. They don't know God. Oh, come on now. They never have got an experience with Him, a relationship with Him. For when you know Him, when you're in close communication with Him, oh, hallelujah. I'll just tell you right here this morning. Hey, man, there's some things. There's some places I don't even have to ask my wife if she wants to go to or not. There's some restaurants I don't even have to ask her. You know, you want to go here? You know why? I know her. I have a relationship with her. I know she doesn't like it. So I don't even have to worry about that. I just steer clear. Hey, man, how do I know her? Because I've communicated with her through the years. Oh, hallelujah. I've developed a relationship with her. I know her likes and her dislikes. Oh, come on now. And I know her well enough that the first time that I might make a little step out of bounds, I can see it on her face. Oh, come on now. I don't mean that in a bad way. You hear me? I know her. She knows me. Oh, hallelujah. Come on now. Hey, man, how do I know? Because I've been in constant communication with her now for over 10 years. Oh, hallelujah. Amen. You hear me, my friend? Amen. You sit in a holiness church and wonder why the preacher still preaches some of the things he does. I'll tell you why. You've not been in communication with the Father. Amen. You don't have a devotion to Him. But whenever you get close to Him, amen, you're going to know what He likes and what He doesn't like. Oh, hallelujah. Amen. It's going to get right here in your heart, and you're going to want to do what pleases Him, even if the Bible doesn't say anything about it. Amen. Just get close enough to Him, Brother David Horton. Amen. To feel His gentle touch on your heart and know that's something you need to stay away from. Oh, hallelujah. I say, Lord, help me to know You. Hallelujah. I'd like to know You better. I'd like to know You closer. Oh, hallelujah. I read in the New Testament where Jesus says, amen, there's going to be some that's going to cry, Lord, Lord, and He's going to say, depart. Amen. There's going to be some that's going to cry out, didn't we cast out devils in Your name? Didn't we do mighty works in Your name?
name. And he's going to say, depart, I never knew you. Amen. I never had a relationship with you. I was never close to you. Hear me, my friend. It's possible to sing in his name. It's possible to preach in his name. It's possible to worship in his name and yet never know him. I said, yet never know him. I said, oh God, this morning, I don't want to fall like Samson did. I don't want to fail in my relationship with God. I said, I don't want to fail in my devotion to the Lord. Help us to realize, my friend, this morning, amen, you can get careless in your devotion. And the fact of the matter is that carelessness, that careless attitude in your commitments is causing you to compromise. Notice, if you will, I'm going to move on. He was consecrated from his birth. He was careless between his battles. And we see, my friend, in the closing chapter of Samson's life, that he was conquered by his behavior. Oh, yeah. We're forced to look at the downfall of this mighty warrior. Somebody that it's God's hand has been on at times. We've seen his triumphs. We've seen him moved on by the Holy Ghost. And then we're forced to look at the downfall of him. Notice where Samson finds himself. He finds himself here in the closing chapter of his life, again in a compromising position with another wicked woman. Oh, hallelujah. No doubt, my friend, the Philistines have picked up on Samson's weakness. They've known him to be at the harlot's house. Hey, but now he's at Delilah's house. Hey, man, they're smart enough to figure out, hey, this guy's got a problem here. Oh, hallelujah. And they seek out and they find out his weakness only to exploit it and bring about his downfall. Now, listen, I don't believe that the devil knows everything. He's not omniscient and he's not omnipotent. Amen. But I do know enough about him. Amen. That he picks up on a weakness. Amen. He will exploit that. Amen. To try to bring about your downfall. Oh, hallelujah. Samson's weakness was women. Amen. I don't know what your weakness may be, but I guarantee you the devil does. And he's exploiting it at every opportunity that he can to bring about your downfall and bring about failure in your life. Amen. Oh, listen what the Bible says. Amen. Verse number 4, chapter 16. He loved a woman in the valley of Sorek whose name was Delilah. Amen. They tell me that this valley of Sorek lay right on Israel's border with the Philistines. Oh, hallelujah. Amen. There was Philistines and Israelites that lived in this valley together. Amen. They inhabited, amen, this valley together. We don't know if Delilah was an Israelite or a Philistine. Amen. But one thing we do know, amen, if she was an Israelite, she had a Philistine heart. Hallelujah. Because she become a pawn for the enemy to bring about failure in Samson's life. Amen. Notice

0: vexed unto death. Her goal was to get him to reveal the secret of his power. And she begins to apply the pressure every day, urging him, pressing him with her words. Can I tell you, my friend, that's exactly how the devil operates in this hour. Amen. He will pressure you. Amen. Constantly, daily pushing you. Amen. When he picks up that weakness and he sees the carelessness there is in your heart and in your life, he will begin to apply the pressure. Amen. You wonder why, my friend, it seems like your mind is constantly tormented. You wonder why it seems like every time you turn around, you're faced with it once again. I'll tell you why. Amen. The devil's picked up on something and he is pressuring you and pushing you to bring about your downfall. Oh, hallelujah. Amen. She pressed him so. Amen. And urged him so. Amen. That finally, amen, he lies to her and tells her, if you bind me, amen, with green withs, amen, I'll become like any other man. Amen. She does exactly what he says to do. Amen. He falls asleep. Amen. She calls for the Philistines. And of course, my friend, amen, these green withs are no match, amen, for the strength of Samson. Amen. And we see how he runs the Philistines out. Amen. She's upset. You've lied to me. Amen. Again, she causes him to lie. Amen. This time he says, amen, use new ropes and I'll be like any other man again. Amen. Ropes, no match. Amen. But oh, she constantly is pressuring him until on the third time he said, if you weave the locks of my hair together. Amen. Oh, listen, my friend. Amen. She's getting closer now. I said, she's getting closer now. Amen. Oh, listen. Amen. Samson, his eyes have not been plucked out yet, but it's evident, my friend, that he is blind. Amen. Or willingly overlooking. Amen. What the devil's trying to do to him. Amen. The fact of the matter is, you ought to be able to be smart enough. You know enough about God and the way the devil operates that you ought to be able to see what he's doing in your life. Amen. But that's the problem with sin, and that's the problem with compromise. It blinds you to reality. I said it blinds you to reality until you can't think straight and you don't reason straight. Oh, come on now. Amen. The fact of the matter is, there is an insanity that comes with sin. Amen. That's the reason why the prodigal had to come to himself. He wasn't thinking straight. He wasn't acting straight. Amen. He was out of his mind. Amen. Oh, come on now. And the fact of the matter is, my friend, the devil has deceived you. Oh, I said the devil has deceived you. Amen. And filling your mind with lies. And the problem with sin is, amen, you become susceptible to it whenever you choose. Amen. I said whenever you choose, amen, to subject yourself to the constant pressure of the enemy. Amen. You become susceptible, amen, to what the devil's trying to do to you. Help me, sweet Lord. He failed to see the warnings. Do you see it today? Oh, listen, this gets me right here. I see where the constant pressure leads to Samson being a compromised prisoner. Notice what it said. She urged him so that his soul was vexed unto death, the Bible says. And then it says, he told her all his heart. He just opened up. Oh, God. And notice what it says. If I be shaven, then my strength will go from me. And I will become weak and be like any other man. Samson! Why? Why, Samson? Why would you want to be like any other man? When you felt the power of God, when you know what it's like to be anointed, when you've experienced His power and His glory, why would you want to be like any other man? The other day we were driving down the road. It was a nice spring evening. Went past a bar. Hey, man, doors wide open. Could see into that dark room. Saw those men sitting around on those stools. And I looked at my wife and I said, how Can anybody that's ever experienced his anointing and felt his touch to preach ever go from there to in there? I can't fathom it. It doesn't make sense to me. I can't picture, I can't reason out how anyone could go that get from here to out there. Amen. But oh, listen to me. I know it's happened. I said, I know it's happened. Amen. Oh, but listen to me, my friend. Amen. Why would you want to do that? Why would you want to leave this? Why would you want to leave this? Why would you want to leave this? Amen. And become like any other man. Oh, hear me, Samson. You need to wake up. I said, you need to wake up. You're only a few steps from failure. I said, you're only a few steps from failure. It's time for you to wake up and realize, I got to get a hold of God. I said, I have got to get a hold of myself and get myself over to God. I will go out. He told her all his heart. She does exactly what he says to do. He falls asleep. She wakes him and said, the Philistines be upon thee, Samson. I will go out as other times and shake myself. And he wished not. One of the most tragic statements in all of God's word. He didn't even realize that God had left him. Oh, listen, my friend, the worst place you can ever get in life is for God to leave you. If you're here this morning and you're a backslider, I said, if you're here today and you're a backslider away from God, you ought at least pray enough to say, God, don't leave me. Please don't quit me, Lord. Amen. Don't leave me alone. Amen. David in his repentant prayer, amen, got to the place where he said, amen, remove not thy Holy Spirit from me. Amen. Why did he pray that? I guarantee you, amen, he prayed it because, amen, he'd seen Saul and knew what kind of man Saul became when the Holy Ghost left him and the Spirit of God left him. And David said, don't let me get to that point. Don't ever let me go that low. I don't ever want to be involved in that. Amen. I know I messed up. I know I sinned, God. But don't leave me. Don't quit me. Don't walk away from me, Lord. Oh, hear me today, my friend. The best news I can give a backslider is if you feel conviction on your heart right now, there's still hope for you. Oh, hallelujah. Amen. He's not left you. Amen. He's still here to help you. I said, he's still here to help you. Oh, hallelujah. If that struggle's still there in your heart, that fight's still going on. Amen. I know the Bible says, my spirit will not always strive with man. But if there's still a battle raging in your heart, amen, you've got hope. Oh, hallelujah. I said, you got hope that there's a turnaround. Oh, hallelujah. I said, you got hope that you can turn it around. Samson compromised his separation. And when he compromised his separation, he lost his power. You hear me, my friend? When we compromise with this world, we lose our power. We become a prisoner. Whenever you get so careless that you compromise on your commitment, you become a slave to sin. And you can say, I'm not going to go any further. This is as far as I'm going to go. But the fact of the matter is, once you step across the line and you enter, amen, into the, oh, it's no longer where you want to go, what you want to do. You become a slave to it. Samson now is a prisoner. Sin is yanking his chain. He goes where they tell him to go. You hear me, my friend? You know too much. Why when people quit the Holiness Church, they quit with the idea that they'll just go out and be a sinner, you know, go to the movies, have fun, do their own thing, no big deal. But why is it, brother? Why is it whenever they quit the Holiness Church, it don't just stop? The fact of the matter is, when people leave the Holiness Church, most times they live worse than most sinners do. Oh, you listening to me? And I'll tell you why. I'll tell you why that is. Oh, I know there's some deplorable and some terrible things out in sin. I understand that. Amen. But you know why homeless people, when they quit the church and they go out in the world, amen, they throw morals to the wind. And they sink into the depths. I'll tell you why. It's because remember Jesus in the New Testament said, when that one man that cast the devil out, hey man, he left his house swept and garnished. Hey man, the devil came back with seven stronger than him. Hey man, and filled that man's heart. And the state of that man was worse than the first. Amen. The fact of the matter is, you know too much. Amen. You've experienced too much. Amen. You leave here and go out there, my friend. Amen. You will face the consequences of it. You will not find the handbrake on that steep hill. Amen. It'll take you straight to the bottom. I said it will take you to the trash heap of sin. Amen. Oh, hallelujah. Amen. That one preacher boy, amen, that I grew up with, preached with, prayed with, shouted with. Amen. I looked him in the eye. Amen. Out in the parking lot of that restaurant, I drove 700 miles to find him. Amen. I pulled him out in the parking lot and I said, we need to talk. Amen. I told him, I said, son, amen, you know too much. You've experienced too much. I said, you better take a look at that wife and those babies. You'll not keep them. Amen. You'll not be able to hang on to all this. Amen. Oh, listen, my friend, the last I heard of him, amen, already found another wife, living a life of a wretched sinner. Amen. I seen his wife a few times and children. Amen. In a few revivals I preached in that area since. Amen. They're struggling. Amen. They've got a battle to fight. Amen. You hear me, my friend? You better make the right choice. Amen. You're careless in your decision. And daddy, listen to me. If you choose to walk out of here and go the way of sin, you better remember, buddy. Amen. There's the pitter patter of little feet behind you. And I said, there's the pitter patter of little feet behind you. Amen. It's not only going to affect you. It's going to affect your wife. It's going to affect your children. It'll affect your grandchildren. You hear what I'm telling you, my friend. Amen. You better wake up and realize. I said, you better wake up and realize the devil will make a fool out of you. Most parents don't realize what it costs them when they compromise and they leave the Holiness Church behind. You hear me? Your behavior will conquer you. But that's not the end of my message. For you see, verse 21 says, help me, sweet Lord. Verse 21 says, but the Philistines took him, put out his eyes, brought him down to Gaza, bound him with fetters of brass, and he did grind in the prison house. Oh, but that's not the last word we have on Samson. You hear me, my friend? The next word in God's word is, howbeit. Oh, listen, that howbeit gives us hope that there's about to be a turnaround. It says, howbeit, the hair of his head began to grow again. Oh, listen to me. Listen to me. Hey, man, your failure does not have to be final. I said, your failure does not have to be final. Don't misunderstand me. Don't misunderstand me. When the prodigal left with his inheritance and wasted on riotous living, there were some things he never recovered. There were some things that he forever lost. He forever lost his reputation. He forever, come on now, he forever lost his reputation. Amen. He lost his riches. Amen. You can measure that on the scale of money or you can measure on the scale of morals, but he lost his riches. Come on now. I said he lost his riches. There's some things, my friend, when you quit and you go out and you compromise and you're conquered by sin, there's some things you'll never recover. I said there are some things you will not recover. Amen. There will forever be a reproach on your reputation. But you listen to what the preacher says. Amen. Your failure does not have to be final. I said it does not have to be final. Amen. They took Samson to the pillars to make sport of him. Amen. Oh, hallelujah. But oh, listen what we read. Amen. The Bible says that Samson prayed. I said, Samson prayed. Thank God. I said, thank God. He had enough sense when he found himself on the bottom to pray. Oh, hallelujah. Amen. I want to know today. Amen. You may be here on the bottom. You feel like you're lower than you've ever been. My friend, that's the right time to pray. I said, that's the right time to call on the name of the Lord. I said, that's the right time to cry out as Samson did. Lord, remember me. Oh, hallelujah. Listen to that prayer, Samson. It was a cry for God to remember him. It's the same cry that we read from Hezekiah's deathbed. It's the same cry that we read about a thief's death sentence on the cross. He said, Lord, remember me. Oh, hallelujah. I'll tell you from the book of Revelation. salvation. It's the cure for a death church. Amen, Sardis. Amen. Remember from whence thou art fallen. Oh, hallelujah. And I tell you here today, my friend, there's a revival on the other side of remember. I said, there is a revival on the other side of remember. Remember how good God's been to you. Remember how God moved on you. I said, remember how God's moved on you at times. I'm here to tell you, remember and then recover. Recover. Right here. Woo! Recover. Recover. Recover. Woo. And what shall I more say? For time would fail to tell of Gideon and of Barak and of Samson. Father, in Jesus' name, Lord, you have burdened my heart through the night and early this morning. This means right here today. Father, you know who, where, and why I've preached like I have today. And Lord, in the name of Jesus, I pray, Lord, that conviction would settle on a soul. Lord, if it's only one, it'll be worth it. Lord.
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3: You providing this opportunity for us. I've been tremendously inspired. I was tremendously inspired this morning by the preaching of the Word of God. And I'm grateful to see in a generation that we are serious about holding our standard. Hallelujah. We all know that that's important. When you start hanging around people that don't think that's important, it'll lose its value to you. But if you'll hang around preachers like this right here, you'll see it the same way. Hallelujah. Well, the way I do things usually, and it's not a good way, and I wished I could change it, is when I'm thinking about something, you know, for throughout the year, my responsibilities. Generally, whatever I'm doing next week, I'm getting ready for it this week. That's just kind of the way I work. And then everything in the future, it just kind of goes off into that denial thing. And then a couple weeks ago, I just kind of woke up and thought, ministers meeting. My goodness, what a lump it put in my throat. But I'm here this morning to try to help you, and I hope that I can do that. And only by God's grace and His help and His strength, I feel very inadequate, and to be honest, very intimidated. But I'm going to do my best here to help you this morning. Turn with me into the book of Acts, the 28th chapter of the book of Acts. I've found in my Christian experience that there's really never been 2 days alike. We go through times where we enjoy victory and success, and then it seems like the carpet's yanked out from under us, And we go through these things that sometimes hardly make any sense at all. William Taylor explains it good for me. He said, usefulness is good, but usefulness is not the whole of Christianity. Holiness is necessary for God to be able to make His greatest use of us. And holiness sometimes comes out in suffering as well as it does in working. And I found that those times when I went through various things, that in all reality, they were preparing me for a greater work. Can you say amen to that? God is not only interested in what we're doing, He is interested in what we're being. And He can't trust a man who is not committed to what He wants him to be. Hallelujah. And so we find in this text and in this verse a man who seems to be living under the constraint of a particular trial. And there's a reason for it and a purpose. And I'd like to read this morning here beginning in the 16th verse. And when we came to Rome, the centurion delivered the prisoners to the captain of the guard. But Paul was suffered to dwell by himself with a soldier that kept him. And it came to pass that after 3 days, Paul called the chief of the Jews together. And when they were come together, he said unto them, Men and brethren, though I have committed nothing against the people or customs of our father, yet was I delivered prisoner from Jerusalem into the hands of the Romans, who, when they had examined me, would have let me go because there was no cause of death in me. But when the Jews spake against it, I was constrained to appeal unto Caesar, not that I had aught to accuse my nation of. For this cause, therefore, have I called for you to see you, to speak with you, because that for the hope of Israel

I am the will of God. There is a self-made chain. There is a chain that's Samson's chain that's the result of foolish consequences. But as in this text, there's a sovereignly arranged and designed chain that has a specific reason and purpose for it. And when I see Paul here in chains, and then I go back to the book of Acts in chapter 19, where he has first mentioned his burden to see Rome, we see that Paul is actually in sync with the predetermined plan and purpose of God. I cannot choose my own ministerial work and goals. Every one of us here this morning are called to that. Can you say amen? I do not choose my purposes and didn't get God to agree with them. Every one of us must discover and conform to the eternal purposes of God. I believe that too many ministries have human origination. They are human goals, and then human plans are formulated to reach those goals, and then God is just this invitee to ride along with us in our ministries. But ministry is not about that. It's not about me presenting my genius ideas to God and then getting God's permission and God's, you know, conformity to my plan. It's about me finding the will of God and conforming to the eternal purposes of God. I believe Calvary was predetermined at time and place, and nothing could change Calvary. It was a plan formulated from the foundations of the world. Him being delivered by the determinate counsel and foreknowledge of God, ye have taken, and by wicked hands have crucified and slain. By determinate counsel means the counsel of God, which defined the time, the place, and the circumstances of Calvary according to the foreknowledge of God. And the reason for my success as a preacher is not necessarily my connections, my skills, my resources, my opportunities, though all those things are necessary and good. But my success is dependent most upon conformity to the will of God for my particular ministry and conforming to that. Amen. The scripture said, in whom we also obtained an inheritance, being predestinated according to the purpose of him who worketh all things after the counsel of his own will. He does not work according to my abilities, because if he did, he would be very limited. Amen. He doesn't work according to how much talent, skills, and all those things I have, but he worketh according to the counsel of his own will. Paul had to find the plan of God, the purpose of God, amen, for his life and ministry. And when he said, I must see Rome, it's not just a genius idea. It's a burden of his heart. It's the crushing weight that he feels inside of him that impels him through all kinds of different circumstances in order to reach his goal. Amen. We see that Paul conformed to the purpose of God. But then we see for at least a period of time that Paul formulated a plan to go to Rome. But could I go beyond and say this? That God wants to establish his purposes for your ministry, but he don't leave it up to you to formulate the plans to get there. He's got a plan. Hallelujah. And so God would have to override his plan. We look here in the 19th chapter, and Paul said, I must see Rome also. So after that, he sent into Macedonia two of them who had ministered unto him, Timothy and Erastus. And what he was going to do is send these brothers on into Macedonia, pick up a collection. Amen. His purpose was is that he is going to turn around, go back to Syria, then to Jerusalem, take the collection to the poor
saints there, and then he was Rome bound. Hallelujah. That was his

0: neatly packaged plan that he has. How many of you have ever had God to step in the middle of your plans and put a kink in them? Hallelujah. Hey man, after Paul goes into, after Ephesus, after he stayed in Ephesus a period of time, he goes into Macedonia, meets there with Timothy. He's going to stop in Greece. Hey man, and then he hits the first problem where God interrupts his plan. Hey man, and the Bible said that the Jews laid in wait for him. Hey man, and you know what Paul has to do? He has to backtrack. Hey man, I'll tell you, it's not always easy trying to understand and find the will of God. Hey man, there's been times that I've asked him to know his will. And truly, every one of us here today would like to know his will. I'd like for him to give me a book that tells me that if I'll do this tomorrow, this is what's going to happen the next day, and then the next day, and I could look 6 months down the road and I could see that, and I could turn over to the last chapter and I could see it, how it all turned out. And it'd be such a great thing. It'd take all the element of faith out of it. I wouldn't have to bite my nails. Hey man, who was this morning? They was asking him why he lost so much weight. He said he'd been, Brother Brent Gabbard said he'd been biting his nails instead of biting hot dogs. Amen. We all know what it's like to have to have faith and the apprehension of not knowing what we're going to do. But sometimes the will of God is relayed to us through the opposition, the chain that we find ourselves in, just as it was Paul. He don't always put it in your ear what he's going to do. Sometimes our ministry and our lives, as one preacher said, it's like looking down a long hallway. Amen. And there's not just two doors, but there's many doors down through there. Amen. On both sides. And we stand there and we don't know what to do. And we don't know. And we'd wish God would tell us which door is the right door. Amen. But, amen, as it was with Paul, sometimes through God's no's and God's denials, he blockades all the wrong doors that we finally get the right one right. Hallelujah. Amen. And through this, Paul would learn, amen, through opposition, how that this was his right, that this was the right thing for him to do. And so down toward Jerusalem he goes. He's been told that he'll find himself in bonds, and I'm trying to hurry here. Amen. But when he gets to Jerusalem, we know how the Jews were insurrection against him. Amen. And his plans were all changed. He was put in bonds. He would go to Caesarea. There he would have to go through the various appeals of Felix and Festus, and he would take a long time. He would be there a couple of years. He'd be put on a boat. He'd experience a shipwreck. Amen. He'd intended to go to Rome. It's 5, 6, maybe 7 or 8 years later. He finds him. It's not like he thought it would be. Hallelujah. But just because God gives you a chain, it doesn't mean, amen, that God's not going to do good and great things in your life. It may be God's will, God's way of showing you and explaining to you his will. Amen. And so Paul finds himself in Rome in the text that I read to you here this morning. He's a very burdened man. We see, and the word that he used, I must see Rome. It's his burning desire. It's his heart. It's his craving to see Rome. Amen. On the other hand, there is a chain that holds him. His heart wants to go forward. His chain holds him back. He finds himself with the problem of being caught between the compelling and the opposing. Amen. He wants to go, but he just is not able to go. Amen. He experiences that difficulty. Praise God. There's not any of us here today that don't have bonds, amen, that we feel fettered in some way so that we cannot accomplish all that we desire to do. It's in our heart to do it, and continually we realize that the realization of our aspirations or even the attainment of our purposes, amen, is marred and hindered by some chain. Hallelujah. Amen. It's kind of like the disciples were when Jesus said, you cross over to the other side. And then Jesus himself sent him a storm. Amen. The storm opposed them and held them back while inside of them they were trying to follow the imperative and the call of Christ. How many of you this morning here have ever found yourself in that place? Amen. Of feeling and seeing such great need. Amen. And then feeling the inadequacy or the inability to match that need. How many of you, amen, have ever lived in between the pressure of your vision and the reality of things are? I believe that every one of us need to dream big, and we need to dream of a converted Rome. We should be idealists. We must be able to look out over our congregation and see a deacon and a little bitty boy. We must be able to see a steadfast home and that home that's in turmoil at the moment. Amen. The preacher, he must be an idealist. Praise God. But at the same time, we're bound by these chains that bring us back to the grim reality of what things are. And often when we find ourselves looking at the great gap between our goals and the reality of what things are, we become discouraged. Hallelujah. I know there's a great need there. I feel that great need. And yet I feel that pressure, amen, of not being able, amen, to be sufficient for the need. I read of the Russian famine of 1921 and 1922 after World War I. And if you've ever looked at those pictures of that famine, you'll never be the same. Across America and England, there was organization to try to help those people, amen, who were literally eating the dirt on the ground and chewing the bark off of trees. Amen. They got in a train and started, as they had organized this humanitarian effort. They got to, there was a group that went ahead to tell the people that bread was on its way. They said, we got on a train and started across Russia. And he said, we looked out at little kids, amen, that would stand and try to catch fish bones that people would throw out of the windows of the trains. They were so hungry. They started up the Ural River to a particular group of people. They said, we went there to tell them that bread was coming. Amen. We said we had two large containers of food. So they said, let's just take that food to this little village. They took that food there to that village. He said, as we begin to pass it out, we realized that there was not going to be enough bread for everybody that stood in those lines. Those mothers with children, those little kids with bloated bellies. He said, we begin to pass out that bread to them. And he said, after it was all gone, we looked at those long lines of people. Amen. They were too dehydrated to cry. But over and over, they repeated in Russian, no bread, no bread, no bread. He said, we stood there in stunned silence. Amen. Not being able, seeing the need, but having the constraint and the inability, amen, to be able to supply that need. How many preachers here this morning have ever sat and looked across your desk at somebody that you knew that their marriage was headed to the rocks if they wasn't able to change it? And you've done everything in your power, and still yet you felt limited and you felt unable to meet the task. Amen. You felt the need, but the inability was there, perhaps for some chain. Amen. I know that we cannot blame ourselves, but I want to tell you, amen, the ministry is tough when you got the burning desire in your heart and you don't have the will. I mean, you don't have the resources and what's needed, amen, to carry it out. And that's what Paul is feeling right here at Rome. Hallelujah. Amen. How do you deal with this in your Christian experience? How do you deal with this? Amen. As a pastor, every one of us, amen, if we think sometimes if we had, you know, better skills, skills, if we had more resources, if we had a better choir, this and this and this. Amen. We think that we could be more adequate for the purpose. And we realize sometimes, amen, we think that sometimes we can never match the task in these last days because of the chain that we've been saddled with. Amen. But I come here today, this morning, to tell you, amen, that we need to start looking at our chain in a little bit different way. Now, I hope you help me preach here this morning. Hallelujah. Amen. What does Paul do as he's sitting there in Rome? I'll tell you what he does. Amen. Amen. He gains the divine perspective of his chain and the opportunities that it has. Praise God. For us to conduct ourselves in our crisis as we ought, we must see the chain from the divine perspective. We look at it from the human perspective, it's a consequence. It's a limitation. It's a dream killer. It thwarts the purpose of God. It hinders the plan of God. Amen. But he's going to look at his chain from the eye of God. He is going to be able to look at his limitation from the eye of the Lord. I tell you, preacher, when you find yourself in crisis, it's very important how you react according to your chain. You make a choice right there. You can get bitter over the series of events that have led you to this place. Amen. But I find in Paul, there is never a bitter word that falls from his pen in the four letters of his imprisonment right here. There's never any kind of bitterness that's hinted at in this place. Praise God. I tell you what, amen, we need to do as preachers sometimes in dealing with our bitterness. There's a little story you ought to read about a ship called the Pelicano. That ship was the story behind it in the 80s when one of those big cities, I believe it was Philadelphia, was in all the municipality workers were on a strike and nobody would pick up trash. And the owners of this ship said, let's try to make a quick buck here and we'll take all the trash, burn it, and then we'll carry all the residue of the trash somewhere and we'll dispose of it. Amen. And they thought they'd make a quick buck. But you know what happened? Down in the heart of that ship, amen, those things turned into poison and it got toxic. And when they tested it and found out it was toxic, amen, they went to Netherlands, they went to Thailand, hey, they tried many places in Europe and Asia, and nobody would open their ports for that ship. Amen. Why? It's because it was full of something that's toxic. Amen. After a while, amen, nobody is going to want you to come into their port. Amen. If you get bitter over the circumstances, amen, of your ministry. Amen. Hallelujah. So what does Paul do? Amen. He gets his perspective of the chain from the Lord. In this text that I read to you this morning, Paul has met with the Jews in Rome. He's trying to explain to the Jews here, amen, what his chain is, the reason for it. He tells them, I'm not in this chain because I've done something wrong or I've done something unlawful. The reason that I'm in this chain is because I was trying to do the will of God and I found myself here. For the hope of Israel am I bound with this chain. These people did not understand, and I found out that there's very few people in the world who will understand your chain. Amen. There's not very many mother-in-laws who will understand a young man leaving the security of a good job and taking their daughter across the country, amen, to live, amen, on what she thinks is a meager salary hundreds of miles away from her. They do not understand when a young man from a successful business, a family with a business background, will walk away from a family business, amen, and go to a mission field and live there in the meager support of what he can. Very few people will understand your chain. But if you can see it like it ought to be seen, scene. It makes a difference in the conduct, amen, and the way you preach and the way you conduct your ministry. Hallelujah. How does Paul see his chain? Ephesians 4, one of the letters. I hope you help me preach here this morning. Amen. One of the letters that he wrote during this time, he says, therefore, I therefore beseech you, the prisoner of the Lord. Hallelujah. That's how he saw his chain. He saw his chain not as this Roman member of the Praetorian Guard holding on to the end of this chain. He saw Jesus holding on to the end of his chain. I therefore, as a prisoner of the Lord. What he's saying there was, I'm not a prisoner of my circumstances. I'm not a prisoner of these captors. Behind all this, he saw the sovereignty of God. It was no human circumstance, but divine circumstances. Rome didn't determine how long he'd be in his chain. God did. He was not Caesar's prisoner. He was the Lord's prisoner. He saw the bigger picture. The human view is that the Roman guard holds the chain, but he said, Jesus holds the chain. I am the prisoner of the Lord. Hallelujah. And consequently, it affected the conduct of his life. What did it do for him? For one thing, it gave him certainty. Hallelujah. How many of you know that you need confidence when it comes to preaching and to engage in ministry? Hallelujah. You need to see that the sovereignty of God has the last say, amen, in the affairs and the success of your ministry, and not the limitations of the chain that's upon your life. Hallelujah. We're in another one of the epistles that he wrote during the time of this captivity was the book of Philippians. And he says this, for I know that this shall turn to my salvation through your prayer and the supply of Jesus Christ. For I know, and of course, you know, if you read it like I do, and you don't have to, but I believe that Paul was in prison here, amen, for a period of 2 years, and then he was released, and later on he'd be captured again, and that's Timothy and Titus. You would read the account of where he is, where he is martyred for Christ, amen. But he tells those the Philippians there, where he's wrote this letter with a chained hand, if you please, amen. He's telling them, I know that your prayer is going to turn, amen, to my deliverance. Amen. I know that your prayer is going to turn to my deliverance. He didn't know how or when or why and the wherefores of all of it. But he knew, amen, in the past history through the book of Acts, that God had plenty of resources to turn prisons upside down and shake off shackles off of his preachers. And he believed that any moment an earthquake could come or something else might take place, amen, to change the situation of Paul. And so he says, I know. Hallelujah. Amen. I know. Praise God. I want to tell you, I know that we're living in uncertain times. We're living in shaken times. And every one of us seems saddled with the chain. And I know. Hallelujah. I feel like preaching this morning. President Eisenhower, before he was president, he's a general. He actually orchestrated the Normandy invasion of D-Day. It seemed an impossible task. Amen. It was. He set it up for June the 6th, 1944. The logistics of bringing four countries together, amen, to make those multiple assaults on the beaches, amen, was near about incalculable. It just didn't seem like it could be done. He had a plan. If everything fell in place like it should, it'd be successful. But he himself questioned the outcome of what it would be. Amen. And so after the invasion, he had already pre-written his speech, amen, of victory. He had also pre-written a speech of defeat, and he had slid that in his pocket. Amen. That letter or that of defeat read like this. That speech of defeat read like this. Our landings have failed to gain a satisfactory foothold, and I've withdrawn the troops. My decision to attack at this time and place was based on the best information available. The troops, the air, the Navy did all the bravery and devotion to duty could do. If any blame or fault attaches to the attempt, it is mine alone. He dreaded the outcome. So he had two speeches, one victory and one defeat. Why did Paul say, I know that your prayer is going to turn this around? It's because his general only wrote one speech. Did you hear me? I said his general only wrote one speech. He didn't write a speech of defeat for Christianity in Rome. He didn't write a speech of defeat for you and your ministry. Whatever chain you're dragging, evangelist, whatever chain you're dealing with, missionary, whatever chain you're dealing with, pastor, I want to tell you here this morning that there's only one speech, and that's a speech of victory. It's based on the outcome of the sovereignty of God. And if you can cooperate with that, you're going to see greater things than you ever imagined. You're going to experience revival in the last days, and we're going to do it in spite of chains. Hallelujah. And the reason I can say that the revival, that the days of revival is not over, is because of that one speech. I'm not here this morning to tell you that you're going to be defeated. I'm here to tell you that God is going to help you in spite of your chain. Glory, hallelujah. His is also the attitude of expectancy. For I know that this shall turn to my salvation through your prayers according to my earnest, heated, passionate expectation. This word's only found here in the book of Romans, and it actually has to do with the physical posture. It means, expectation means a man who is leaning forward, looking up, kind of on his tiptoes. He's expecting something to happen. Hallelujah. Praise God. Hallelujah. How many times, Brother Aaron, have I walked in on Wednesday night and pronounced the service dead on arrival before it ever started? You ever done that, Brother Darrell? The chains. I read what the chains had to say. But this is Paul's posture. He's got this chain, and he's got this guy holding it who, for him, it's Jesus. Amen. And then he's on his tiptoes, and he's leaning forward, and he's saying, something good is about to happen. Hallelujah. Amen. It's hard to maintain that when you've been looking at the same people for 20 plus years. Praise God. At times it's hard to maintain that. But if there's anything that I fight for, it's in the pulpit. Amen. It's the content of what I have to say. But it's the spirit that animates me when I go tell it. I want them to see the fire in my eyes. I want them to look at that man who's on his tiptoes, who believes that God's fixing to bring revival and to change things. And that spirit of expectancy is contagious. Hallelujah. Amen. But a lot of times, I read this story about this little fourth grade boy, and I'm going to preach too long if I ain't careful. Amen. But this little fourth grade boy, he was standing nose to nose with his teacher. And in this picture, there's a chalkboard there, and there's a whole bunch of math problems that ain't been finished. And this boy, amen, is being jumped on by his teacher because he didn't get all of those things done. And so the words underneath that little picture is this right here. He said, I'm not an underachiever. You know, she's told him, said, you've been sloughing off and you've not been achieving. She said, I'm not an underachiever. You're an overexpecter. Hallelujah. Amen. And what he was wanting this teacher to do is bring the level of expectation down to his level. Hallelujah. And sometimes when there's a gap, amen, between my experience and expectation, hallelujah, what am I going to do? Am I going to bring my expectations down to the level of experience? No. Paul said, my chain has nothing to do, amen, with my expectations. Hallelujah. He raised his expectation. He expected that at some time God would bring his experiences up to the level of his expectations. Don't drop them. Don't bring them down. Believe that God's going to do bigger and better things, irregardless of what the present circumstance is. Hallelujah. Amen. They said of Robert Louis Stevenson, when he was going through one of the sickest times in his life, that sciatic nerve was shooting down his back into his legs, and he couldn't live a moment without being drugged, suffering from TB. They said, whatever you do, tie his hand and don't give him a pen, because he will translate all his pain into dark sayings of verse, and nobody... He will be reproached in his writer of literature, and nobody will, they'll lose confidence in him and won't want to read his writings again. But he continually fought the restraint until they gave him a pen. And when they gave him a pen, he wrote perhaps his sweetest book, A Child's Garden of Verse.
1: How about the Philippians? For my God shall supply all your need according, amen, Philemon. He told him, said, I'm coming your way. Praise God. And I'll satisfy the debt for this runaway slave. There was nothing but vibrant faith that fell out of his pen. And if there's ever a day that we need vibrant faith to wash across our congregation and show us who's really in charge and who's the boss of the church, it's the day that me and you live in here today. Glory to God.
0: And because he had a divine perspective of the chain and its opportunity, the last thing I would, observation I would make from this text here this morning is that Paul will realize the potency of the gospel ministry in spite of his constrained opportunities. We do a lot of surmising in the ministry. And surmising means to make educated guesses about the future based on what things look like right here. And so we take our circumstances, abilities, resources, and then we make this prediction of this outcome. And truly, Paul's outcome of success looks bleak if it's based on human ability. He has a chain. Are y'all with me? He has a chain. Hallelujah. He has no resources. He's a ward of the state. The things he ate today came from the state. The things that he wears come from the state. Besides what a few Christians does for him and a few churches to help him, he's limited in travel. He can't go to the population centers and preach Christ. He's limited in communication. Everything has to pass through the scrutiny of the man he's chained to. Amen. If you want to take all that and surmise, doesn't look good, right? Amen. Are y'all helping me this morning? But there's one factor that we've got to consider. And Paul would point this out in his second imprisonment. He says, wherein I suffer trouble as an evildoer unto bonds, but the word of God is not bound. Hallelujah to God. Boy, I feel the Holy Ghost up here this morning. The Word of God does not have the same limitation as His chain. The fettered human hand that holds the Word of life does not impose its limitations upon the Word of God. The Word of God is not bound. Hallelujah. I want to tell you something. There's a lot of people that's losing faith in preaching. Preaching is powerful. I tell you, you're not going to meet the crisis of the hour going out there and getting one-on-one and meddling with somebody's self-esteem and dealing with them on a psychological level. You'll do so when you take God's book, who's relevant, which is relevant for every generation, and stand there under the anointing of God and exhort and explain and interpret and then give application to that text. That's what's going to get people to glory, and that's what's going to get people out of the muck. Amen. It's the preaching of the Word of God. Hallelujah. Old W.E. Sangster said, amen, if we ever lose our faith in preaching, we need to look at ourselves with the same horror of somebody that's just received a clinical diagnosis of cancer, because it's going to destroy every part of your life. I've still got faith in the Word of God. I don't have a lot of faith in the intellect of Bill Parks, and I don't have a lot of faith in the resources and that church of 125 people or so. Amen. I don't feel like that we can in ourselves meet the demands of the east side of Tulsa. But one good thing about it, I hadn't lost faith in preaching. Hallelujah. And in the Word of God. And from that pulpit, by God's grace and through the medium of those people, we're going to spread the Word of God. Hallelujah. It's still powerful. I said it's still powerful, regardless of what the world says. Voltaire said in 1788, in 100 years, Christianity's going to be swept from existence, because I'm going to march through the forest of Scripture and girdle every tree. And in 100 years, amen, Christianity is going to be a vanishing memory. 50 years after his death, the Bible Society, Geneva Bible Society, used his press and then used his house to, amen, from the British Bible Society to store stacks of Bibles. Amen. He made a prediction that in 50 years, the world won't even be hearing of a Bible, and somebody marked the date on the calendar, and in 50 years to the date, the British Museum paid $500,000 for an old manuscript of the Bible, and one of Voltaire's books sold for 8 cents in a thrift store. The Word of God just keeps marching on. Hallelujah. Bernard Rim said 1,000 times over, I feel God, the death knell of the Bible has been sounded, the funeral procession formed, the inscription cut on the tombstone, and the committal read, but the corpse has never stayed put. Ah, glory. Hallelujah. Amen. I tell you what happened with Paul there at Rome. Amen. Here's what happened. When he goes there, and in this text, he starts preaching. And the Bible says that those Jews that's been hiding, that's been unsure because of all the persecution, they have waxed confident by my bonds and are much more bold to speak the word without fear. A man proves his mettle most when he's in adversity. Hallelujah. And before I come here this morning, I had God speak to me to speak to some individual here today. And what he told me to tell you was, is that there's a preacher's wife that come so overwhelmed, amen, with the
1: crisis and the struggle of ministry. And I come here to tell you, hey man, there's people watching you. There's a young woman watching you and how you deal with this and how you handle this. If you deal with this right, she will look at you, and then when she goes through this struggle in her marriage, she's going to wax confident by how you handle your crisis. So preacher lady, hey man, keep dignity and keep faith. That's God's word to you here this morning. Hallelujah. Amen. Amen. Paul's writing these letters. What's he doing? Is the word of God bound? He's touching three different continents at one time. Rome, Asia, and Europe. He's touching multiple churches. Hallelujah. Look at all the people that come here. It's Luke and Aristarchus, Timothy and Tychicus, Epaphroditus came from Philippi, Epaphras from Colossians, Onesimus. Mark was there as a fellow worker. But I guarantee you one thing, when all these boys got together, they didn't hang their heads, bemoan their chains, and conduct the funeral of the church. Hallelujah. There was something. It was a powerful gathering. They had church. And I tell you, you can have church in chains. Hallelujah. They had church. And from there, it just went out. William Taylor said that Paul in prison, he was like a beating heart that pumped out the gospel. Amen. To the uttermost reaches. Like the heart pumps blood to all those needy places. Hallelujah. Out there in the body, it was alive and it was pulsing, it was chained. Amen. But the devil didn't have a say on how that church service was going. Praise God. Hallelujah. It was a beating heart pulsing out truth and pulsing out life. Praise God. Amen. I'll tell you, here's what happened. Amen. He said in Philippians, amen, so my bonds in Christ are manifest in all the palace and all the Praetorian Guard. History says that they had to change the guard ever so many for about 4 hours. And one of the reasons they had to change it so often is Paul led so many of them to Jesus Christ. How about the success of a chained ministry? Praise God. Amen. Not only that, but he would say in the latter part of that book, speak of Caesar's household. Nero was the reigning Caesar at this time. Amen. And people who were personal attendants to Caesar. And history says perhaps his personal philosopher got saved because of the gospel of Jesus Christ. He's a beating heart, pulsing out that life and that truth. Hallelujah. Amen. How long have I preached? I'm closing right here. There's six different major persecutions in the book of Acts. And at the end of those persecutions and those revivals and all of how they were persecuted, there's six summary statements that sum up that particular era and that persecution. The first summary statement is found in the book of Acts chapter 6, verse 7. This is after the Jerusalem revival, the persecution by the Pharisees, and Peter and John's in prison. And the Bible says the word of God increased and the number of the disciples multiplied in Jerusalem greatly. And a great company of the priests were obedient to the faith. Revival at Jerusalem. Holy Ghost won. The devil nothing. Hallelujah. The next is after the revival at Samaria and the martyrdom of Stephen and Paul's persecution of the early church. And Acts chapter 9 verse 31 gives us this summary statement. The churches were edified and walked in the fear of the Lord and the comfort of the Holy Ghost and were multiplied. Holy Ghost too. And the devil. Hallelujah. After the revival moved to the Gentiles and Cornelius' house was baptized in the Holy Ghost, Herod stretched forth his hand against the church, killed James, and put Peter in prison. Herod was smitten, and the next summary statement is in 12 and 24. But the word of God grew and was multiplied. What's the score now? Paul takes a missionary trip to establish churches, preach to Gentiles in the Jewish synagogues. In those towns, they stirred up strife, tried to divide the church on the issue of circumcision. At Lystra, Paul is stoned. They drew him out of the city, supposing him to be dead. And chapter 16 and verse 5 gives us a summary. So were the churches established. I can't already preach. I'm getting excited, folks. And increased in number daily. Where's the score? Paul in Asia, Ephesus, had a Holy Ghost revival. Amen. They laid their hands, Paul laid his hands on, they received the Holy Ghost. Those believers turned the town upside down. Consequently, old Demetrius got his workers' trade involved. Brought such an uproar there because they endangered their livelihood, which is connected to the worship of Diana in this great city. Brought the city into such uproar that Paul would consequently have to leave early. The summary statement is found in 19 verse 20. So mightily grew the word of God and prevailed. Five. You think we're going to win this war? Y'all think, Brother Terrell, we're going? Hey, we just bought some land out there at Bristow. And these guys can, and Brother Aaron's here. He's our chairman, and we got a vision. We don't know where it's all coming from. Every one of us has got a little financial chain that we have to deal with. Praise God. But we're dependent on the sovereignty of God because we believe we're going to win this war. The last statement is found after the Jews lie in wait for Paul in Greece. He escapes, head to Jerusalem. And as I explained this morning, he's bound in chains at Caesarea, stays there 2 years, goes into shipwreck, stranded on the island in the cold, gets snake bit, is hauled to Rome and chained to somebody. But the summary statement is found in the last chapter. Paul dwelt 2 years in chains, preaching the kingdom of God, teaching those things which concern the Lord Jesus Christ. And with all confidence, no man forbidding him, and that means able to hinder him. What's the score? Hallelujah. You can measure the chain, but you can't measure the influence of the gospel. And y'all know this. But of all the books in the New Testament that has anything connected with Paul, four gospels, the only two that's unique is the Handbook of Christian Living, which is the book of James, and the third John, which is a unfinished letter that Paul didn't get to write. He had to go and tell them the rest of it. Those two books do not end with amen. The rest of them do, which means this is all. This is it. It's over. This is the finish. But the book of Acts doesn't have an amen on the end of it. Paul started something that wasn't going to stop. What's the score today? We've still got a church. We're still preaching the gospel. We're still believing for revival. Hallelujah. And in spite of all of our limitations, we're believing God is going to give us the victory in these last days. Come on, preacher. Rattle your chain and take a text. Hallelujah. Believe God. I said, believe God. Believe the Lord. I wish Brother John would get up here and finish what he started a little bit ago. Hallelujah. Amen. I believe that when it's all said and done, and I'm preaching way too long. Amen. God's going to bless you. And it's not going to be necessarily all those big old churches. Amen. That's going to get the greatest reward. There's going to be some struggling ministries. There's going to be some bound up Pauls. There's going to be some struggling churches. There's going to be some pioneer pastors that are out there. Amen. With all the limitations that you deal with. Amen. And marrying that to missions and other people trying to help you. Maranatha Mission sharing, amen, in spite of its chain, and you doing what you're doing in spite of your chain. Hallelujah. I'm preaching way too long. I promise I'm stopping. I remember reading, I got to tell you this, Jimmy Howard and 17 more Marines and Navy men were the most decorated Army unit in military history. Just 18 guys. They were in Vietnam on Hill 488 was the name of the hill. They had surrounded by 250 or so Vietnamese, had made assault up that hill, killed six of his men. There's just 12 of them left. They're holding off 250. They've called in reinforcements. They told them, we can't get there till morning. You're going to have to hold the hill till daylight comes. They held the hill. They got low on ammunition. Jimmy Howard looked at his men and they said we're just about out of shells. And when they took them off the hill, they had 8 rounds of ammunition left. He said, well, just throw rocks at them. Amen. And so you know what they did? Those men threw rocks down the side of that hill, 488. And those Vietnamese would run out of the bushes thinking there's grenades and then make every shot count. Hallelujah. When they got them off that hill that morning, amen, they were the most decorated unit in military history. 8 rounds of ammo. Amen. But there was 1 Medal of Honor, 4 Navy Crosses, 13 Silver Stars, and 18 Purple Hearts. And that day, God's going to have something to give out to the people that done it in spite of the chain. Hallelujah. Hallelujah. For our light affliction, which is but for a moment, worketh for us a far more an exceeding and eternal weight of glory. Hallelujah. Our light affliction worketh for us an eternal weight of glory. Hallelujah. Tiberius is a Roman emperor. Caligula succeeds him. Amen. Caligula has a friend whose name is Herod Agrippa. He's the grandson of Herod the Great. Tiberius was jealous of Agrippa. And when Caligula asked him to promote his friend, amen, Tiberius put him in prison. Praise God. He sat there, Agrippa sat there for years and years. But when his friend Caligula came to power, he made an appeal to his friend. He took him out of that prison. He took off his chains the day before and he took him with him. He took him out of that prison. He brought him in the court. He put a crown on his head. He took the rags off of him and he put purple clothes on him to signify his royalty now. And the next thing he done is he took a big container of gold and he said, I took your chain and I weighed your chain and I gave you the amount of the weight of your chain in gold. Hallelujah. One of these days, amen, he that keeps the books is going to come and make all things right. And he's going to weigh your chain. Hallelujah. And you're going to get it in gold. Lift your hands with me this morning and honor him. Praise God. Hallelujah. Amen. All over the house. I know while we get a song here this morning, there's folks here that you need to look at your chain a little bit different. You need to bring it down here to this altar and get a brand new appraisal of the things that you're going through. And you will come to understand that the things that are happening to you are happening for the furtherance of the gospel. Come on, folks. You pastors ought to bring your wives. Amen. You ought to bring your pastor with you. God's meeting us in the house. The Holy Ghost is here to help us. I feel God in this place. And God's here to help. And God's here to heal. And God's here to deliver. And he wants you to go home with a brand new vision. With a new sense of expectancy and faith. And God's going to help you. Hallelujah. In this house. If we'll break out of where we are. And get honest with God. And throw ourselves on his grace. God's going to come through you in this house this morning. Come on, pastor. Come on, moms. Come on, dads. Come on, preachers. Let's band together. Let's support one another. Let's hold one another up in faith. You know that those are that's struggling among us. We know who among us is in a crisis. We know that. We've we've heard the news. We know what the talk is. Let's bear them up here this morning. Hey, and God will help you lay down your chain here this morning for a bit.

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2: This afternoon, I'm going to change gears just a little bit. I hope you're able to stay awake. I know sometimes it's tough, but I won't try to linger any longer than have to. But just want to do a little study this afternoon. I don't want this to... What I want to do is take a subject, and I don't want it to be offensive. I don't mean for it to offend anybody. If you are in this situation or have been a family member in this situation. But I want to do a study this afternoon on cremation versus burial. Cremation versus burial. And just to take and see what the Bible has to say about it. It's going to be kind of like, if you remember a while back, I did a little study on abortion. And the Bible don't come right out and say it's wrong to abort. And we know it's a living being, then we know it's wrong. But what we have to do is take the language that God uses of what that child is that's in that still in that mother's womb, and God still calls it a child. God called it a brother, a sister, a man, a boy, a girl, and we take that language and we know that God refers to this as a living being, even though we can't see it yet. It's still a living being. What I want to do is just tie. Kind of take the Bible does not come right out and say cremation is wrong or it's sinful or anything, but we can take the language of what the Bible does say about burial and what burning is and who they burnt and things like that. We can maybe get a little bit of an understanding about it. I do like to say that, and I believe in giving honor where honor is due. This is not my study completely. I've added and taken away some stuff, but it is another study that I've read about and things, and I just want to try to pass it on and try to put it into my words some and some of the scriptures and things. But I believe it'll help us today if we'll just kind of look at what the Bible says on cremation or burial and just kind of look at the two different things. And I've got a lot of scripture to read, and I'll give you time to turn to it. And my wife's going to help me with a lot of the reading, because she can read better than I can. And she asked me, what verse do you want me to read so she could look at it? And I said, well, it's more than one. It's a lot. So, but she can handle it. She's good at that stuff, better than I am. But I don't have a verse just to go right and to begin it. What we're going to do is this. First, I want to look at the practice of cremation and in the Bible. And look a little bit at the history of it. And then we're going to look at the custom of burial and see what the Bible has to say about that. This is a cremation is an increasing popularity. There's a lot of more of cremation going on today than used to be. And we know that cremation is way cheaper than being buried. Especially if time you have to, especially if you use all the services of the funeral home, cremation is a lot cheaper. We know that. And it's becoming more popularized with our modern culture. A lot of your movies, your shows, your Hollywood people and things, they talk more of cremation and things like that. And in your shows and things, you'll notice this writer here. And I don't even know his name, I'm sorry, but I got a lot of this information from. He even states that cremation, at the end of one of the Star Wars movies, the cremation scene at the end of Star Wars movie, and he kind of says how they promoted cremation. I haven't seen that, so I couldn't tell you, but you just probably do see a lot of this more going on today than used to. I didn't know a whole lot about cremation versus burial until I just started doing some studying on this. I did some reading that I got a lot of this information from a long time ago. Most of my parents were cremated, and I didn't know a whole lot about it when they first told me that they were going to do that. And then I started doing some reading and studying on it, and I found out it's not so much what the Bible says you need to do. So I thought it would be good for us. If we know these things, we might be able to help somebody out who's wanting to make this decision. And we never get to the place where we know too much about God's Word. So let's just dig into the Bible and let's see what the practice of cremation is.

0: Let's read 1 Samuel chapter 31, verse 12 and 13. Okay, she's going to get a mic and everything. She's going to be on the World Wide Web now. Yes.
1: All the valiant men arose and went all night and took the body of Saul and the bodies of his son from the wall of Bethshan and came to Jabesh and burnt them there. And they took their bones and buried them under a tree at Jabesh and fasted 7 days.
0: Okay. Here we just see the practice. And like I said, a lot of these scriptures are just going to be self-explanatory. We're just going to see what they say about burial and about cremation. Here they took the body of Saul and the bodies of his son, and they burnt them there. They burnt them. They didn't take then their bones and buried them, which would be the ashes, and then under a tree. And they didn't bury that part of it, but they were actually cremated or burned. And before this, 2 Samuel chapter 21, if you go over there, 2 Samuel. Second Samuel chapter 21, verse 12 through 14, if you read, please.
1: And David went and took the bones of Saul and the bones of Jonathan, his son, from the men of Jabesh Gilead, which had stolen them from the streets of Bethshan, where the Philistines had hanged them when the Philistines had slain Saul in Gilboa. And he brought up from thence the bones of Saul and the bones of Jonathan, his son, and they gathered the bones of them that were hanged. And the bones of Saul and Jonathan, his son, buried they in the country of Benjamin in Zelah, in the sepulcher of Kish, his father. And they performed all that the king commanded. And after that, God was entreated for the land.
0: Okay. Again, as I mentioned, these were buried twice. And here's just the second time that these ashes were buried, or these bones were buried. We know also in the Bible, and a lot of times they did cremation or burn the bodies because of pestilence or diseases and a lot of things. A lot of times they would burn them thinking that they would be able to help destroy and stop the pestilence, stop the sickness that was going on. A lot of times that didn't always take care of the problem. Bodies were also burned because of condemnation. They were burned because condemnation. If you'll go over to the book of Joshua, chapter 7, verse 15. Joshua chapter 7, verse 15. And it shall be that he that is taken with the cursed thing shall be burnt with fire. Now, you're probably familiar when this took place, right, everybody? Okay, this was time of judgment and condemnation had taken place. And it shall be that he that is taken with the accursed thing shall be burnt with fire, he and all that he has, because he has transgressed the covenants of the Lord and because he has wrought folly in Israel. So here this is a time, an example that because the bodies were burned as a form of condemnation. If you go down into verse 25, and Josh said, "Why hast thou troubled us? The Lord shall trouble thee this day." This is just it being fulfilled. And all Israel stoned him with stones and burned them with fire after they had stoned them with stones. So this was a time, again, this is actually being fulfilled. And this was a time of God sending judgment. They were condemned for their actions. And because of this, God told them to what they were to do, as we read. They were to be stoned, and then they were burnt. Their bodies were to be burnt. And they burned them with the fire after they had stoned them with the stone. So it was a form of condemnation. 2 Kings chapter 23. If you'll turn over there, please. And I'll get you to read that one, Angel. 2 Kings chapter 23:19-20.
1: And all the houses also of the high places that were in the cities of Samaria, which the kings of Israel had made to provoke the Lord to anger, Josiah took away, and did to them according to all the acts that he had done in Bethel. And he

0: slew all the priests of the high places that were there upon the altars, and burned men's bones upon them, and returned to Jerusalem.
1: Okay. We don't have time to go in and explain each one of these situations in detail. You're probably familiar with a lot of them. But again, it was a time of judgment for their actions, and God burnt the people. God had the people burn their bodies for the things they had done. He slew all the priests of the high places, their ungodly worship, these priests, and that were there upon the altars, and burned the men's bones upon them, and returned to Jerusalem. These are times that they have practiced cremation. It wasn't in a modern way that we have today, but it was a time that they practiced cremation. Also, Moab was judged for burning the bones of the king of Edom, and we'll find that in Amos chapter 2, verse 1. If you'd like to read that, please. Yes, please.
0: Thus saith the Lord, for three generations of Moab, and for four, I will not turn away the punishment thereof, because he burned the bones of the king of Edom into lime.
1: Okay. Read that last part again. Because what happened?
0: Because he burned the bones of the king of Edom into lime.
1: Okay. Again, God was not pleased with this, in this situation, and what took place. And here we find that Moab was judged. He was judged for this. He was judged for burning the bones of the king of Edom. Paul writes, and we go over into the New Testament. There is a couple things that is mentioned about this in the New Testament. 1 Corinthians chapter 13. 1 Corinthians chapter 13, verse 3. Paul gives us a familiar passage and says, though I bestow all my goods to feed the poor, and though I give my body to be burned. A lot of people want to take this out of context. He wasn't saying here that this was something good and that God approved of being our bodies being cremated. Paul was talking about being put to death, being martyred for the gospel's sake. And what they did most of the time is they burned them at the stake. They tied them to a stake and set pile things around them and set it on fire. And so this is what Paul is saying here is in this passage in verse 3, he's willing to do this. He's willing to pay the price for the gospel, to be a martyr. He says, and though I bestow all my goods to feed the poor, though I give my body to be burned and have not charity, it profits me nothing. But he's talking about, he's willing to do this. And this is what, this was a pagan religion back in those days, practice, that they would burn the Christians at the stake. And there's probably still some of that going on today in some of our foreign countries. And it wasn't something that God approved of, that God was pleased with. And Paul writes, he's willing to give his body as a martyr. He's willing to die for the gospel's sake. And most of the, a lot of times, Paul, we know Paul was beheaded, but a lot of them were burned at the stake and were tortured. They weren't put to death, then burned at the stake. They was alive, and then they was set on fire. So this was a torturous death for them. But Paul says, I'm willing to die. I'm willing to go through this for the gospel's sake. Nowhere in Scripture is cremation spoken of that I have found. It's you might know something that's spoken of with approval. That's spoken of with approval. That I could find anything in the Scripture. This is just a few that we have here of the practice of cremation as they burned them. And nowhere it was in a good sense that God approved of it. It was a lot of times it was a pagan religion or somebody be put to death by the pagans or judgment or condemnation in their bodies. Really what they, if I could put it in my own words, they didn't even consider them worthy to be buried. They burned them because of the things that they'd done. And they burned them and they were cremated in this sense. So we don't find anything really that God approves of it, that we see in the Bible that God approves of it. You, like I said, we may not come right out and find anywhere that God does not say He approves of it, but if we just take the language and situations we can find in God's Word, it wasn't something that He approved of. Let me give you just a little bit. I'm going to do just a little bit of reading here and just kind of deal with cremation. And just a few brief paragraphs on the history of cremation. Cremation was normally practiced of the Greeks and Romans, and many of them believed in the immortality of the soul and saw no reason to give special attention to the body. Hindus, with their doctrine of reincarnation, still practice cremation. It is their main practice. They believe of reincarnation. They still practice cremation. Among with the early Hebrews, cremation was the exception. It was not the norm. Among the early Hebrews, cremation was the exception. It was not the norm. And I've got wrote down here all the different places that this information come from. I won't take time to read it. But if you would like a copy of these notes, they're not perfect in outlines, how you do outlines and stuff, but you'll get the information. I'll be glad to make it. It's a lot of scripture, a lot of good information if you would just like to have a copy of this to study on your own. Some rabbis considered the burning of the corpse consistent only with idolatry. This is what some of the rabbis considered the burning of the corpse consistent only with idolatry worship. Okay. The first cremation in America took place in 1876, accompanied by the readings from Charles Darwin in the Hindu scriptures. So we find the first one took place in America in 1876. And for many years, relatively few persons, mostly, like I said, I don't want this to offend anybody, but mostly the people who first started out in cremation when it first became known here in America was mostly liberals and free thinkers, these type of people. They chose cremation. Now, I know it has spread more into that. And when the year of 1962, there was only 5% of Americans were cremated. 5% of Americans was cremated. By the year 2000, it's 25.5%. has been cremated, and we're in 2011, so another 11 years, it's probably pushing 50%, 40s. I have no idea exactly, but it's moving right on up there. And we can find it's just through history. In the beginning of cremation, it was practiced, and it's clearly practiced by the heathen origin. It was clearly practiced by them. It was not something that Christians began to practice. It's just hasn't been long. It has gotten into. Do you have a question? Oh, I'm sorry. It has just been recently that a lot of Christians are promoting this nowadays. A lot of them are promoting it because people who are Christians because of the expense of it, and it is way cheaper. It was going to cost, I'll give you an example with my father, and it was going to be in Florida. It was over $10,000. Things are a lot higher there for this. It was over $10,000 to do the embalming and the full burial, but it was $1,200 to be cremated. So it's a big difference. Go ahead, sister. Yes, ma'am. 1962, 5% of Americans were cremated, and then by 2000, it was 25.5. Sure. Yeah, that's what this man said. This
2: atheistic
1: type thing. Right. Anybody else got a question or comment before I go on? That deals a lot in the scripture. I give dealt a lot with burning or cremation. Let's kind of now just let's flip that and let's just see what the Bible says about burial and the custom of burial. And let's go to the Bible. We know that burial was clearly the custom among the patriarchs, and I have a whole list of scripture. I'm going to kind of go quickly through them, but just different ones that was buried. Let's go to Genesis chapter 23, verse 3 and 4. We find here Sarah was buried by Abraham. Genesis 23, 3 and 4, if you read, please.
0: And Abraham stood up from before his dead and spake unto the sons of Heth, saying, I am a stranger and a sojourner with you. Give me a possession of a burying place with you, that I may bury my dead out of my sight.
1: Okay. This is Sarah. Go down to verse 17 through 20, please.
0: And the field of Ephron, which was in Machpelah, which was before Mamre, the field and the cave which was therein, and all the trees that were in the field, that were in all the borders round about, were made sure unto Abraham for possession in the presence of the children of Heth, before all that went in at the gate of his city. And after this, Abraham buried Sarah his wife in the cave of the field of Machpelah before Mamre. The same is Hebron in the land of Canaan. How far?
1: Verse 20.
0: And the field and the cave that is therein were made sure unto Abraham for possession of a burying place by the sons of Heth.
1: Okay. Notice that in the field and the cave that is therein was made sure unto Abraham for a possession of a burying place. It was important to them. It was important for them. They went out of their way to make arrangements for them to have a place to bury them. Yeah, I think that should be an example for us too today. We're looking for Jesus to come, but He could tarry. And if He tarries, we're all going to pass away. We're going to have a place to bury. We're going to have the expense of it to be buried. Amen? Okay. Abraham also was buried by his sons, Isaac and Ishmael, in Genesis chapter 25, verse 8 and 9.
0: Then Abraham gave up the ghost and died in a good old age, an old man and full of years, and was gathered to his people. And his sons, Isaac and Ishmael, buried him in the cave of Machpelah, in the field of Ephron, the son of Zohar, the Hittite, which is before Mamre.
1: Okay. Here we find that Abraham was buried. Deborah also, Genesis 35 and 8. Deborah, Rebekah's nurse, was buried. Let's read them. We'll take time real quick. We're moving along pretty good. Genesis 35 and 8.
0: But Deborah, Rebekah's nurse, died, and she was buried beneath Bethel, under an oak, and the name of it was called Alon Bakuth.
1: Sounds good to me. A lot of these scriptures we're giving is if you, I think it's important. I think there's a reason why God said so-and-so died and was buried. So-and-so died and was buried. God put that in there, and I think we just take the language that God's Bible Word tells us as an example to us, and it will help us. Genesis 35, 19 and 20. Rachel was buried near Bethlehem by Jacob. 35, 19 and 20.
0: Rachel died and was buried in the way of Ephrath, which is in Bethlehem. And Jacob set a pillar upon her grave. That is the pillar of Rachel's grave unto this day.
1: Okay, see again, the language is there. Rachel died and was buried. Rachel died and was buried. Again, just a couple more. Genesis 49, 31. Deals with Jacob, buried Leah in the family tomb. 49, 31.
0: There they buried Abraham and Sarah his wife. There they buried Isaac and Rebekah his wife. And there I buried Leah.
1: Okay. So there was a family tomb, and there it mentions all these were buried. And also Jacob made Joseph swear to bury him in the same place. If you go to Genesis chapter 47, Genesis chapter 47, verse 29 through 31.
0: And the time drew nigh that Israel must die, and he called his son Joseph, and said unto him, If now I have found grace in thy sight, put, I pray thee, thy hand under thy thigh, and deal kindly and truly with me. Bury me not, I pray thee, in Egypt. but I will lie with my fathers. And thou shalt carry me out of Egypt, and bury me in their burying place. And he said, I will do as thou hast said. And he said, swear unto me. And he swore unto him, and Israel bowed himself upon his head.
1: Okay. Now let's just go to chapter 50, verse 2, and verse 13, and we'll read about it.
0: And Joseph commanded his servants, the physicians, to embalm his father, and the physicians embalmed Israel.
1: Okay, down to verse 13.
0: For his sons carried him into the land of Canaan, and buried him in the cave of the field of Machpelah, which Abraham bought with the field for a possession of a burying place of Ephraim the Hittite before Mamre.
1: Okay. Here, just a fulfillment. Chapter 50, verse 26. Joseph was embalmed in Egypt, and he was later buried in Shechem. If I pronounce that right, 50 and 26. Genesis chapter 50, verse 26.
0: So Joseph died, being 110 years old, and they embalmed him, and he was put in a coffin in Egypt.
1: Okay, now go over to Joshua 24 and 32. 24 and 32.
0: And the bones of Joseph, which the children of Israel brought up out of Egypt, buried they in Shechem, in a parcel of ground which Jacob bought of the sons of Hamor, the father of Shechem, for 100 pieces of silver, and it became the inheritance of the children of Joseph.
1: Okay. Here we find it's just a list of just people, patriarchs of old, who have died. They were buried. As we read, a lot of those who were cremated or burned were done because of their guilt, because of their actions. It's like their judgment. So we find that God, patriarchs, God, they were buried. We can even go into the Mosaic dispensation time period. Let me just take a few scriptures just to give you an idea. Miriam, sister of Moses, she was buried also. Let's go to Numbers 20. Everybody staying awake okay? Okay. Numbers 20, verse 1. Yes, please.
0: Then came the children of Israel, even the whole congregation, into the desert of Zin in the first month. And the people abode in Kadesh, and Miriam died there and was buried there.
1: Okay. We went from Abraham's time period, so to speak, into Moses's, and we find here that they were still, God was still stating in His Word that they died and was buried. That they died and they was buried. An interesting one in Deuteronomy chapter 34, verse 5. Deuteronomy 34, verse 5.
0: So Moses, the servant of the Lord, died there in the land of Moab, according to the word of the Lord. And he buried him in a valley in the land of Moab, over against Beth Peor. But no man knoweth of his sepulcher unto this day.
1: Okay. Who buried him? What did he do to him? He buried him. God buried him. So we find here that Moses was buried by God himself in the land of Moab. And that was in Deuteronomy 34 and 5 and 6. I'm sure you're familiar with it, but it's just a fascinating picture. Imagine being buried by God himself. By God Himself. That would be something, wouldn't it? To be able to just to be that much of a man of God, that God would do that. Okay. Joshua was buried. Joshua chapter 24 and verse 30.
0: And they buried him in the border of his inheritance in Timnath-Serah, which is in the Mount Ephraim, on the north side of the hill of Gash.
1: Okay. He was buried. I got several of them here. I won't take time to read them all. I want to look at one more with Samuel. Let's go to Samuel chapter 25. 1 Samuel. Chapter 25, verse 1. What to me is interesting about this one, Joshua was buried here, Samuel, he was buried, he was honored with a national burial. Honored with a national burial. Samuel, 1 Samuel chapter 25, verse 1.
0: And Samuel died, and all the Israelites were gathered together and lamented him, and buried him in the house of Ramah. And David arose and went down to the wilderness of Paran.
1: Okay. Samuel died, and all the Israelites were gathered together. And we do practice. We do have a time of mourning. We have a time of viewing and things like that. It is something that it is okay. I joke a lot of times with Angela, you know, that just bury me as cheap as way you can, get me in the ground. And but the family needs a time. Friends need a time to be able to gather. And to comfort each other. I told her just bury me under the house and nobody know about it and things like that in a joking way. Just, I do expect to be buried in, not in a high expensive way. She understands that. But there's nothing wrong with people gathering around, talking, saying things about you. Good things, should be good things. And just a time of reflection and mourning. And a lot of times today, our funeral services are getting shorter and shorter. A lot of times it's not even a service. It's just a grave site, a 15, 20 minute little grave site, and it's over. And it shouldn't be that way. In my opinion, you can disagree. I don't have anything spiritual to say either way. But to me, I ain't saying go to a big expense of it, but there should be some time that the family and friends and stuff are able to gather together and comfort each other. Okay, we find even burial continued to be the custom for Jesus and his followers. We know Jesus, he was buried into a tomb. He wasn't cremated or burned, but he was buried in the tomb of a borrowed tomb. It wasn't his own, but nonetheless, he was. But in a tomb. And we also know that Stephen, let's go to Acts chapter 8. I said, well, no more, but one more. Acts chapter 8, just to get one out of the New Testament. With Stephen. Acts chapter 8, verse 2. Let's read verse 1 and 2. 1 and 2.
0: And Saul was consenting unto his death. And at that time there was a great persecution against the church which was at Jerusalem. And they were all scattered abroad throughout the regions of Judea and Samaria, except the apostles. And devout men carried Stephen to his burial and made great lamentation over him.
1: Okay. They made great lamentation over him. But what did they do? They carried Stephen to his burial. They took him out and they buried him. Went through the effort. It takes more time to go through a burial than cremation, church. It takes more time to have these services and things. It does. That more effort has to be put forth. But we just find in just some of the scriptures I give you that and this no way is all the scriptures, but it just finds that the Bible is overwhelmingly speaks about burial and more than the Christians, how they were buried. They were buried. The patriarchs of old, they were buried one after another. And nowhere does it state that they were put to death or their bodies was cremated or burned in this sense. So the Bible is overwhelming evidence. The Bible reveals burial as that custom. That's what God intended for it to be. Before we go on, has anybody got a question on any of that or a comment?
3: You know, in Jerusalem, they had a place right outside the city where they would take the criminals and burn them.
1: Yes.
3: That's what it talks about. The fire didn't go out and the worm died not.
1: Mm-hmm.
3: They just take the criminals and burn them. They throw them out on the fire and then burn. They kept it going all the time.
1: Right. Was somebody over here?
4: Yeah, the cremation today, I believe, even back then, it doesn't consume the whole body. It doesn't completely go to ash. They actually have to take the the bones and the fragments of bones that are left over and thrown through a grinder. I'm not trying to get totally detailed here, but...
1: Yes, there's parts of your body, especially your teeth and things like that, they just don't burn up.
4: When I had seen a little thing on cremation on a TV show one time, like a documentary type show, and they actually showed the grinder there and what they do. And when I received my father's remains back, I had to take them out of the cardboard box and put them in the box that Brother Emery had made. And it was in a clear plastic bag, and you could clearly see the bone fragments and the pieces there. And it just, you know, I never really had a problem with cremation until I had to go through that with him.
1: That's right. My sister is, I don't know if you call it dating or seeing or whatever, anyhow. She has a friend that owns a, what do they call funeral home people? What's that?
3: Undertaker.
1: Well, Undertaker is a simple statement, but there's an official name, huh? Mortician, yes. Anyhow, he looked into us a little bit with my dad's death on how much it would cost and things if we, I wanted him to be buried and I just didn't have the money. I couldn't come up with money. I didn't even have a credit card to go that high or nothing. So I would have done whatever I could have. But anyhow, and I had no other support from family, no, my brothers or sisters, none of them. So it was me alone. But anyhow, she was telling me with you know, cremation, they burn your body. It takes 4 hours that they burn you. And like Brother Bobby says, you still do not get everything just completely turned to ashes. They then have to take it and do, like you said, run it through a grinder. And you get back, you know, when my mom passed away, they took her off in a body bag and gave her back to me in a plastic bag of ashes. You know, that's hard. That's hard. A plastic bag that you can see the actual ashes and stuff. I mean, it's just a plastic bag you can hold. Now, you can buy, what do they call them, urns? Urns that you can put them in and things like that where you can't see it. But if you don't go that route, you just get a cardboard box with a plastic bag of ashes. So it's hard on the family, too. And I want to talk a little bit about that on down. Let me read just that. Anybody else?
5: Dismembered, or so, but she My parents are not even having a memorial service. They are having nothing. When they die, it's over. There's nothing for the family. And so my sister, my one sister, is wanting to try to get them to change that part, that we can have a memorial. But for me, it's like if my parents die, I mean, if I get the call right now today, I don't do anything because there's nothing going on. They're not doing anything. And she told me, she said, you better just deal with it now. Because she said, if it happens, you won't be able to handle it. And I'm like, yeah, but why can we not have a voice? My parents have, like, shut the door on it. The only way it's going to change is if God changes them. But I said to her, I have a nephew who has a very serious kidney condition, and he's getting ready to be given steroids to get his body to grow so he can have a kidney transplant. And I said, wonder if he was cremated. How would they accept that? Well, that's a different story. If my nephew would be cremated, or if his body was donated to science. But they have this thing that, well, maybe my body will be the body that they find a cure for, blah, blah, or whatever. And I said, yeah, it might be the body that saves the perverse body. Yeah. But it's really, I mean, I know a part of how better God feels because I haven't went through it, but I know that's what's going to happen. So I've got to come to grips with it. You know, it's like it's my... But if you see it on TV, people that do the, if you see it where they throw the ashes, it's almost like, I mean, it is a pagan ceremony. It's how the pagans do it. And my sister, she said, let me ask you a question. Is it the cremation that really bugs you? I said, I don't believe in it. It's pagan. And she was just like, oh. But, to me, it is wrong to have, I said, my parents are godly people. I said, you know, my girls want to see, my dad was in the service 20 some years, maybe 30 years in the service. They want to see that service for the armed forces, whatever they call it, that they do. And it's like, not only is it, to me, it's part of your history. I know when Danny's dad died, the girls kept crying and saying, Mom, we didn't get to tell him goodbye. I mean, we didn't. But when they saw him in the casket, they saw him at peace, it helped them. It really helped them deal with it. And then at the services, the visitation and stuff, there's so much healing that goes, I mean, for the comfort, because we found out things about Danny's dad that we never knew. I mean, and I know my dad is like that, because my dad is, he is a quiet, I mean, he does things for so many people in a quiet way you never know. And I was really looking forward to hearing these things, because my dad won't talk. I mean, he doesn't talk with us. He doesn't tell stories. I mean, he'll speak to us and chit-chat, but we never know about his life. And I feel like that is like a really important part of the funerals, where you get to learn more about your loved one and how they really were. But I think today it's everybody goes to heaven. So we just throw those ashes and off they go to heaven. But if you study, even if you go into like the Indian, the Native Americans, that was common for them to burn bodies. And their spirit went up.
1: Yes.
5: Or became eagles or whatever. I don't know what all they became. But I don't know how people believe in our church, if there's people that feel, but cremation, I think, is so hard on the ones left. Because to me, you know, I associate cremation, burning of the body, burning in hell. You know, it's kind of a, I don't know, where the body's burning, I always associated that with hell. And when they're in a casket, I know there's the worm part, but which I had never thought about that before. But I think in my mind, maybe it's a mind thing I've got to just deal with, but I think I can deal with it better knowing they're, you know, fully dressed at peace and, you know, in terms of Jesus, he's got to go on, like Brother Doug, you know, he had to deal with that. That is a hard thing. But the death is hard enough to deal with.
3: Well, like in your situation, Brother Doug, what do you do with the person that cannot afford to be buried?
1: Cannot afford to be buried?
3: And there's a lot of folks that when they die, they're under the state. The state does the cremation. That's the only way they're buried.
1: That's a good question. I don't know. That's why I stated in a couple of scriptures we read there, it's something you need to try to plan ahead. If you don't have, especially if you don't have life insurance, and a lot of people have life insurance. My parents didn't have life insurance, and my dad was always just a laborer, worker. He didn't have no big retirement and so on. But they could have made arrangements way ahead of time. If what's that? That's true, and I don't know. Like I said, I don't know what the state would do. If they automatically cremate them, I think it's very important for a person to make arrangements ahead of time. If, you know, I have life insurance that would cover for me being buried and everything done. Anybody want to comment on that? I don't have an answer.
4: There's a big misconception about what has to be done. Unfortunately, I had to look into a whole lot of that when Maggie died, but. The funeral service has led a lot of people to believe that you have to be embalmed, and you have to have a crypt, and you have to have dirt casket, and you have to, and they're in business to make money. I understand that, but it doesn't have to cost that much. You know, fortunately for me, the grave site for Maggie was donated at the little family cemetery down there in Pinecast. We weren't required to put her in a vault, but my sisters and parents, you know, offered to help pay for that. But people don't have to be embalmed. If you don't embalm them, you have to, you have to have the service quicker. But you don't even really have to have a funeral parlor to get involved in any of it. There's no laws requiring any of that. It's just, it's just the way society has gone. Yes.
1: And no reflection on you, but we dug her grave for her. I mean, the funeral people don't have to do all that stuff. And
4: I'm not trying to sound like I wouldn't have spent the money on her, but you know, the brothers here and sisters and Emery built her casket. If we have proper planning and. And everybody's going to die. We really should prepare for it.
1: That's why I mentioned before, I mean, I would really like to see a church cemetery myself. You know, if we could get... To me, it should be a priority as much as building another church because we're not all going to live forever.
5: Sufficient to bury him, and just a little bit left over. And
1: Right. You bring a good question, Brother John. You know, I mean, I know there's this, there's just bums on the street that die, you know, homeless people and things like that. What you do in that situation? I don't really have a good answer. I don't know what the state does. I don't know if they come. It comes the cremate them.
6: Some folks I went to church with in Virginia, they had to run the state. They had no money.
1: But to me, if they're in the church, then to me the church should. I mean, if they're part of the church and they just flat broke, I think the church should help them. Myself, personally, they don't have to have a big fancy, all that.
7: In such cases, let's not say that the whole family was in a car accident and died. Some churches couldn't support that even.
1: That's true. There's always exceptions to every rule in situations. And if our church got in that situation, every situation is different, so it'd be hard for me to give you an answer on what to do. I planned ahead because I pay a little life insurance. But if we all get raptured, then you ain't got to worry about it. Sure.
7: Even down to the boat, they put on it's like a wedding. You know, you can get the job done with a lot less than $1,000.
8: I'd like to say something more away from the cost and all that, and more towards the burying part. To me, it's important because it serves as a memorial for that person.
1: Sure.
8: I remember when we went and had the funeral services, and we went down to the graveyard at Snow Branch, and C.B. was buried. And I remember the service that took place there, how it had such a strong impact on me about his life and what he stood for. And we were able to go there as a family of God, and we was able to read scriptures and sing songs. And it greatly encouraged me, encouraged my walk and my faith, knowing that he had stayed faithful to the Lord. And that's important. And it's not just a memorial, but it's identification too. We're identified with that. And I think the church is losing its identification more all the time. Not just in death, but in so many things, the church is supposed to be different. We are different people. We're God's people, and we should be such. And I'm telling you, everything we do, from being born to everything we do in life, and around down to our death, memorial and all, we're different people. And I want to be seen such. And I remember when I was a young boy, we used to go up when some of the older folks died, and I was young, and they would go to the house. They didn't have this funeral home. You brought to the house, the casket was there, and family came in from everywhere. And it took some time. You had to spend time to do this. But what it done is it brought people back together.
1: Mm-hmm.
8: And they had to reflect. They had to think about what this person stood for, this family. And it brought, I'll tell you, sometimes people, the best of people come out in bad situations. And it helped men things. We get so rushed in doing things because of a dollar or whatever. And we got to be careful with that. Our life means something. It means something to God.
1: Yes.
8: And it does. And it means something to our children. I hate to think, maybe I'm kind of a sentimental person. I cry. That's all right. But I would want me to be rushing, put me out too fast. I want my family to love me a little bit. And I want to, well, I know some don't care about that, but you know what? I hope I mean something to my family when I die. I hope that I've done something that I've done enough.
1: Right.
8: I mean something to them. There's a memorial there. Now, that may sound like a little, on my part, it may sound like, well, you're just, you know, that might be pride or whatever it is. No, but I hope I've done something good that's helped them, they can remember me by.
3: It doesn't do anything for you, but it does something for them.
5: Right.
3: It establishes among themselves what you meant to them.
8: To me, that's important. It's a family thing, and it's about doing right.
5: A funeral is for the living, not the dead.
0: Yeah. And trust me, there's no closure the other way.
8: Yeah.
0: There's no closure the other way.
1: The best thing was at my parents' services, especially my mom's, they gave an opportunity for people to speak, other friends and stuff. And the best part of the whole service to me was that time that people just got up and just said how what things mom and dad had done for them, especially as kids. My dad was very involved with the young people. And now they're all grown and got kids of their own and everything. But the most comforting thing to me, for me in the whole service, was to hear those remarks. And then when we sat around eating lunch together and stuff, they just told stories on what, you know, mom and dad did this for me. And, you know, all in all, that was the most comfortable thing for me. It brought me the most comfort, was that. And that's why, as I stated, Brother Al, when I was preaching, I hope I've done something when I was preaching this morning. I hope I've done something enough that my family can gather around and have something good to say.
8: It's better if a person's lived a Christian life, for example, like Brother CB,
1: mm-hmm.
8: It makes it all that much better. And it's harder when you got somebody that live right.
1: Sure.
8: I will admit that. It's not as pleasant. But if you got a man or a woman that's dedicated their life to God and service and trying to help people and build a kingdom of God, I don't think we can push them out too fast. We need to remember them, what God's done in their lives, so we can tell others and encourage ourselves.
1: Mm-hmm.
8: So that's important.
5: I'm like for this thing right now. I had a little answer called me up. He signed up last Sunday. And also Brother Wood. But Al, there was Brother Al. He wasn't gone as far as he did, but he was too busy for the one of the meetings. And praying, and they were going to get held together. All of that too. But you know what God wants to do?
9: I'd like to know how this correlates too with the scripture, you know, that your body's living sacrifice, that, you know, that our bodies are the temple of Christ too.
1: Mm-hmm.
9: Is it something that is, we're a living sacrifice, that's why we're living, but also the correlation between our bodies being a temple, like Jeanette said, if her mom gets put in a plane and crash, I mean, how does that correlate? Does it only correlate because you're living, or will there be, you know, I mean...
1: Well, the study I have, he's going to bring that up a little bit, those couple of verses. We can look at that and deal with it a little bit. We know that... As you're talking about, as Christians, we emphasize that the body is the temple of the Holy Ghost. And to me personally, that is, since our body is the temple of the Holy Ghost, to me it's, then just to have that cream, to have your body cremated, to me is a little bit of looking down upon. To me, this is the body, this is our temple, our bodies have served as the temple of the Spirit, Holy Ghost. We studied that in our Sunday school lesson. And it dealt with that in 1 Corinthians chapter 6, verse 19. And this is a dwelling place that the Holy Ghost dwells in. Now, I know after a person dies, but to me, it's like you're taking a place that the Holy Ghost used to dwell, and you're just destroying it. You're just, like, just so to speak, throwing it to the dogs. It's now trash. But I think that's the wrong concept for me personally. It's indeed our bodies, they do not belong to us. The scripture tells us in 1 Corinthians chapter 6, verse 13, but our bodies belong to the Lord. The body is not our own, but we are bought with a price. 1 Corinthians 6 and 19, and then verse 20 tells us with which we are to glorify God in our bodies. And as Christians, knowing what the Scripture says on burial versus cremation, it's not, to me personally, it's not glorifying God in our body. Because we know through all the Scriptures that I gave you and things that we know that there's no biblical support for cremation. And we do know, according to history, even history backs this up, reveals that cremation is of a heathen practice. So, you know, why would we want to choose this pagan practice when when we are to glorify God in our bodies? God's people have always practiced burial, and we read that several scriptures and throughout the patriarchs, and we know that the Scripture backs it up, backs up burial. I do not have no scriptures that, like I said, that come right out and say it is wrong to be cremated, but we're certain it doesn't have any scriptural support. And we have the history that backs it up, that it was practiced by the pagans. But we do have scriptural support that God had these men of old and these patriarchs, God had them buried. And the ones that were burned is because of condemnation. Because they did wrong. They disobeyed God and judgment came. And they were killed and burned. So, I don't know if that answers your question, sister, but to me, I mean, people can argue, well, the body's dead, the Holy Ghost don't live there no more. I understand that. I understand all that. And I realize that. But to me, it's still a body that God created, and to me, even all the way to the end, we should glorify God in it. To the burial, even. To the final word. Does that answer your question any, or does that help any? Yes. Right.
10: Maybe that's why cremation has become more acceptable.
1: Yes, I think, was it you, Brother Al, that kind of said as Christianity kind of goes down, we see in cremation going up. We're losing the view that we are created in the image of God, and we're kind of losing the respect of what we do with our bodies, even at the end. Anybody else want to comment? I got one more. I'm going to close with another scripture. Anybody else want to comment? Question? Yes. Romans chapter 14, verse 23. Is cremation sinful? And if anyone has doubt as to its approval by God, if we know that it is not approved of God, no, then does it become sin? In Romans chapter 14, verse 23, would you read that for me, please?
0: And he that doubteth is damned if he eat, because he eateth not of faith, for whatsoever is not of faith is sin.
1: So we know that, letting us know that if we know that God is, this is what God intended, and then we go ahead and go against that, it does become sin to us. It does become sin to us. We also know, just on a little lighter note,

0: Galatians chapter 20, verse 13. And the sea gave up the dead which were in it, and death and hell delivered up the dead which were in them, and they were judged every man according to their works. We know that whatever the body takes place, whether they're, I mean, there's some people who burn in fires, and they never catch, they never see their remains. They have nothing. I mean, whether they're saint or sinner, that body is going to come back together. That's the power of our God. And whether they're buried, I mean, back in the scriptures we read, they didn't have the embalming lots that we have today. And the worms did eat their bodies. And then the birds ate the worms. And on and on and on it goes. But there's going to come a day when that trumpet sounds. That body, all that body going to come back together.
1: You know, in Jerusalem, when Jesus rose from the dead, some saints that had been dead for hundreds of years came out of the grave and walked the streets of Jerusalem. That's a whole other discussion. There were about holes. And if the lambs would eat them up, they couldn't walk the streets.
0: That's right.
1: That's what the Bible says. The Bible says when Jesus rose, that saints that had been dead for hundreds of years came out of the grave and walked the streets of Jerusalem.
0: That's it. Japan, yeah.
2: I mean, it got
0: washed out the desert. That's right. 1 Thessalonians chapter 5, verse 23 states, "Now, may the God of peace Himself sanctify you completely, and may your whole spirit, soul, and body be preserved blameless at the coming of our Lord Jesus Christ." So I thought that was an interesting scripture. I can't come right out and say that person who did that is sinning. A lot of it is on the knowledge that they have. But I do believe that the Bible does back up burial more than it does cremation. As some have said, I've experienced it twice. Cremation is the hardest thing on the family. It is very hard on the family. I knew a little bit about what would take place when my mother died because I'd done been through it with my father. But when my dad died, it's the first time I really experienced it. And we were rushed with my family. Hospice, they were both under hospice care. Hospice will not call a funeral home until you're ready. Of course, I have other brothers and sisters that they thought that it would be best to go ahead and get dad out of there and everything would be okay with my mom, I guess, after that. But it don't work that way. And anyhow, it's all rushed. They came right in, put them in a stroller thing and took them out. And just rushed them right in, put them right in the van, and took them off. And I mean, it just happens that quick, and there is just no saying goodbye. I know at a funeral, I know that body in that casket can't hear you, can't feel you, can't nothing. But it does make it sit better on the family. And when they drove my dad off, especially my dad, he was my best friend, and it was very hard. And I stood in the street until I couldn't see the van no more. And it just felt like somebody just ripped my heart out. I could have died right there. And I never could see him again or see his body again or nothing. So it's harder on the family. It's harder on the family. Anybody else? We're going to close.
3: We know the spirit is gone, but our connection has not been with the spirit their entire life. It has been with that body.
0: Yes. Right. Mm-hmm. With my mom, it was hard too. It was very hard. But I knew a little more what was going to happen, how it was going to feel. When Brother Woods came in the bedroom where my mom was and said the funeral home people is here, it was hard. It was still hard. Jeff,
4: I was going to share with you all in Mexico. It's really weird. Here in Washington or any community in the United States, there's all kinds of stores, and they actually have stores that sell caskets. You'll see one and go around the curb, and there's another one. I mean, you go buy your own casket.
0: Sure.
4: Or you can get a wall.
0: I already told Emery about making mine. I don't have no problem with that. I ain't gonna be.

0: Sure.
1: And the interest took care of inflation, so they both, I mean, they had it paid for a long time.
0: And I mean, I've already told Emory he'd go ahead and make it. I mean, Jesus may come, they never have to use it, but I'd let him have to stay up all night, and you know, the day after I die and have to do it too. So.
2: Brother, we may not know exactly why God chose Barry or Bruton, but we do know that God is family oriented, He's community oriented, He's church oriented, and certainly Barry gives the opportunity for the family and the community and the church to come together, and like has been said by others, there's an opportunity to heal wounds between one another, and just an opportunity to honor that person and to say their goodbyes.
0: Yeah.
2: I think there are reasons for that. Reasons why burial is preferable to cremation. And God doesn't really tell us what those reasons are. He just says them. That's what He did. That's what Christians have done throughout the ages.
0: Right.
3: Well, we bury treasures. And I think that, you know, if someone's a treasure, you bury it. You learn things that you have no meaning.
0: Right.
3: And I think that was my thing. I said, you know, my parents are beautiful. God, I mean, their life is such a testimony. And to me, it's just like, when you do that,
0: yes.
4: I think there has to be a reason why we as Christians are so uncomfortable with it. I think there has to be a reason. No.
3: The scriptures. Sure. That's the reason.
4: I think that they come right out and say you don't do it, but I think there's a reason why we're so uncomfortable with it.
3: The fact is, even when our pets die, I mean, we've always buried them. I mean, we don't burn them. And,
5: out in the city, they don't let you do it.
3: They won't let you bury them?
5: Virginia, you had to carry them to the
4: end.
5: I
4: know
6: it's full of them.
0: I appreciate you paying attention and the input. I hope I didn't bore you. I know it's a little different study than normal churches have, but we're not a normal church. And it's good to know. That's good. That's a good thing. I'm saying that in a positive way. Not in a negative, a positive way. And but I think it's good just to know some of these things. You may come across somebody who's in a value decision on this, and you can help them. Amen. Praise God.
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8: Amen.
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8: Glory, glory, glory, glory. Praise the Lord. Grab your Bibles if you would. Going to look at a few different verses tonight, and Lord help us just a little bit. First, we'll start in Psalms chapter 6. Psalms chapter 6. Hallelujah. Psalms chapter 6 and verse 2, and then I'll read in Matthew chapter 26, verse 41. Psalm 6, verse 2 says, "Have mercy upon me, O Lord, for I am weak. O Lord, heal me, for my bones are vexed. Man, what an admission. He says, I am weak. Matthew 26 and verse 41. Watch and pray that ye enter not into temptation. The spirit indeed is willing, but the flesh is weak. Weak. Amen. Weakness. Do you know God is attracted to weakness? God is attracted to weakness. There's something about our weakness. When you look through the scripture and you look at this theme of weakness, you find that it's all through the scripture. How that God is attracted to our weakness. The verse that probably many of us think is, when I am weak, then I am made strong. Right? And those verses like that. But there's many verses in the scripture that have to do with weakness that and talk about our weakness, our frailties, our being human, just being flesh and bone and nothing special. But I'm glad that our God knows our limitations and he knows what we are. He created us. He knows what we are and he knows what we're capable of and he knows what we can do and what we can't do. God is very well aware of your life, who you are, what you are, what you're made of. Every one of us are different. Every one of us created differently. Everyone with different talents and abilities, different strengths and weaknesses. But God knows every one of us. He knows every one of us. And every one of us, I mean, regardless of what our strengths and weaknesses might be, and regardless of what our talents and abilities, where they may lie, amen, God still knows each and every one of us. He loves each and every one of us, cares for us all the same. And God has a plan for every one of us. Amen. Isn't that awesome? That God has a plan for you, even in spite of all that he knows about you. What? God knows all that? God knows you. God knows everything about you. And yet God has a plan for your life. Man, you know, this is such a strange thing in the world we're living in today because nobody likes to be portrayed as being weak. Nobody likes to be portrayed as being weak. And we go out of our way to live a lie in order that our weakness does not be seen. We're living in a generation now, in a world, amen, where Hollywood is putting out all of these superheroes, all the superheroes, all the way down from, you know, Captain America, all the way down to the Incredible Hulk, all right, Thor. I mean, you can read the news and you can hear find them all out there. All of them with some supernatural strength, some supernatural ability and talent that they can that they have, that they are strong. They're strong, and people do not want to be portrayed as being weak. In Washington, D.C., nobody wants to be weak in Washington, D.C. But everybody's trying to find a place of strength, a place where they can wield power, a place where they can have be strong. And then you go to the other side of the country and you go to Hollywood, nobody wants to be portrayed as being weak. They're shooting up with drugs and steroids and having facelifts and all of that to try to hide the fact that they're 65 years old. I was going to say 51, but man, nobody would believe it. Nobody would believe it. Man, my doctor's better than any of them. I'm telling you. But I'll tell you, they do all kinds of crazy things to their body. Amen. Trying to fight off the fact that they might be portrayed as being weak to cover their weakness. We're living in a day where, man, the gym is full. People spending all kinds of money in the gym trying to make themselves strong. Wow. I love to sit in Penn Station and eat their sandwiches and watch those people work out in the gym. That is my type of recreation right there. Eat myself a 12-inch, Italian sandwich there, and with the large fry, man, I love their fries, and just scarve it out, and watch you look out the window, watch those people over there at the gym just running and sweating, and I'm like, wow, man, look at them go, look at them go. I need another, eat another more of my sandwich. Isn't that great? Yeah, but man, the whole world, they don't want anybody to see their weaknesses. Have you noticed how many supplement stores there are nowadays? Yeah. I mean, forget GNC. It's been around for a long time. Now you got supplement superstores. You've got all kinds of these things, nutrition stores, and they're everywhere, and they're trying to make people stronger, better, covering up their weaknesses to cover and hide the weakness. But listen, if you're going to get anywhere with God, you need to understand that He is attracted to our weakness. He is attracted to our weakness. Nobody ever came across and got close to God because of their strength and because of their might. But it was because of their weakness that they were able to get close to God. It was because they was weak that they began to come near God. Amen. You know what? Some people feel like they have strength and power in their money. Not a problem for me. Some people have strength, feel like they're strong because of their abilities and their talents and all of these types of things. But listen, if you want to come close to God, amen, learn how to come in your weakness. Amen. Yes. See, the church, we've messed up in the church because, amen, we try to portray, everybody tries to portray strength. And we try to put up this show of our strengths. And we're living in a world where people are masking the weaknesses of themselves, covering up. And when they're being honest with their self, they see nothing but their own weaknesses. And they feel like they're not accepted at the church because of their weaknesses, because the church is portraying themselves as being strong. But listen, every one of us who is honest tonight, weakness. Amen. The Lord is attracted to our weaknesses. When you read through the scripture and you read the Bible, man, the Bible tells us, you know, that we don't have the ability to do right. It said, the good that I would do, I do not, but the evil which I would not, that I do. Amen. We're all full of our weaknesses, right? We can't seem to. The Bible talks about our weaknesses in Matthew chapter 12, and it talks about a bruised reed he shall not break, a smoking flax shall he not quench. I mean, just the frailties of our life and our existence and what we are. Hey, man, but you know what? When you read about it, the Bible says in Psalm 51, the sacrifices of God are a broken spirit and a contrite heart. Oh, God, thou wilt not despise. God is attracted to our weaknesses. We don't have to come to God showing Him off our strength and showing off our talents and our abilities, but we need to humble ourselves before God and show Him how weak we really are. And that is what God sees in us. Amen. Weakness. Amen. When can God work? It's when we're weak. It's not by might, not by power, but by spirit, saith the Lord of hosts. Amen. It's not by the strength that you portray. Amen. You can't do anything for God without the help of the Lord. Amen. If you want to be successful in the work of God, if you want to be a successful Christian, amen, learn how to come weak before God. Hallelujah. God works through weak people. Let me tell you what weakness, we got to be careful. What weakness is not? What weakness is not? Weakness is not sin. Understand, there's some people say, I can't help it, that's just my weakness. No, that's sin. That's what that is. That's a sin. I'm sorry, that's just the way I'm, man, that's one of my weaknesses. I can't help myself, man. That's a weakness. I'll tell you, it's not a weakness, it's sin. And you're a sinner. Hey, man, that's not what we're talking about tonight. We're not talking about that we need to sin so we can get close to God. Hey, man, because that's not what, that's just sin. That's not a weakness. Amen. That's sinning. And we can't do that. But when we come weak before God, not in our own strength, not our own abilities. Amen. But we realize we have got to have God. We've got to have the help of the Lord. Amen. Listen, weakness is not laziness. That's right. Some people, they're saying, well, you know what? I'm just counting on the Lord. He said, you know, that He would help me out and He'd lift me up and He'd take care of me. You know what? You're just being lazy. Just being lazy. And that's not weakness. Amen. God expects for the men to work. God expects for us to provide for our family. God expects us, amen, to do all that we can. He does not expect for us to go around and be weaklings. and never do anything to provide for ourselves or to care for ourselves. But when it comes to coming near to God, we need to not try to cover up the fact that we have weaknesses in our life. Amen. It's a limitation that we have in our life. Amen. That we cannot change. Sometimes some people are born with physical defects. Some people, there's external circumstances in their life that are keeping them back. Some people, financial needs that they have in their life. Some people, it's because of the family that they were born in, and they have family issues that they have to overcome. Some people have emotional disorders that they have problems with. Some, they have no talent, no abilities, and they feel like that they are useless. But let me tell you, it don't matter who you are. Amen. God can use your weaknesses. And God has a way, amen, of working among you. Amen. When you read the book of Hebrews, chapter 11, it says that out of weakness, they were made strong. Amen. They weren't anything special. Read down through the Hebrews chapter 11. There wasn't any of them that were super special. Amen. But God used them. Amen. He took them up out of their weakness and he made them strong. Amen. And we can be strong in the Lord as well. Hallelujah. Man, look at Moses. Moses was not something special. Moses, you think about him. Amen. Here is the man that really was, he was scared for his life. He had fled from the Egypt and went and hid himself in the back of the desert. Amen. Was hiding out. He had killed the Egyptian. He was not anything special. Amen. When God called him, you know what? He made excuses, said, I can't talk. I don't have the ability to speak. I don't have that talent. Amen. But God took him out of the middle of the back of a desert. Amen. And brought him in and used him. Amen. God can use the weaknesses that we have. You may say, I don't have ability. I can't speak. I can't talk. I can't get in front of people. That's all right. God still has a plan for you, and God can use your life. Amen. We always talk about David, and we brag about David. Talk about how great a man after God's own heart. But you know what? David was a man that had a lot of issues. He was a man that had a lot of problems. Amen. He was in and out of trouble all the time. Amen. With God. Amen. He had a lot of weaknesses, but you know what? Amen. One thing about it, David knew how to humble himself before God. Amen. To call out to God, repent, and say, Lord, I need you. Forgive me. And he had a hunger for God and a love for the things of God. And God brought him in and God forgave him and God used him. Amen. It's when we are in our weakness that God is able to use us. Amen. Abraham, the father of faith. That's what we call him. The father of faith. But when I read about Abraham, I hear a man that needed faith. His greatest weakness was the fact that he couldn't believe. And that he couldn't have faith to believe God. Right? And we talk about him as being the father of faith. But he couldn't do it. But God used him anyway. Amen. What about Gideon? Gideon's hiding from the enemy, threshing his wheat. Amen. And God comes and says, oh, Gideon, thou man of courage, thou man of might and strength. What? Who are you talking to, Lord? There must be somebody else here. Amen. God saw what Gideon could be. Amen. He wasn't looking for a mighty man of valor. He was not looking for, amen, somebody that was strong in their own might. Amen. But he was looking for somebody, amen, that was willing to humble themselves and let God use them. Amen. Peter, my. Yeah, there's a man that has a lot to offer. There's a man that has a lot to offer God, right? I mean, Peter, come on. He was a liar, a curser, right? Yeah. He was a man of impulse, right? He was not, really not what you would think. Amen. But God said, upon this rock, Peter, I'm going to build my church. Man, Peter had it. He had finally got it all together. And God was able to use him. Amen. After he was filled with the Holy Ghost. Jacob was a deceiver, a manipulator, a schemer. He ran from one mess to another. He was deceiving and tricking and scheming constantly. But guess what? God said, looked at Jacob and saw something that he could use. And he worked in Jacob's life. Amen. Can I tell you that you may look at your life and say, hey, listen, I don't know what there is here that God can use. And you feel like you are nobody. God has a plan and a purpose for your life tonight as well. Amen. You can say, but Brother David, I'm not from anybody, any kind of family. I don't know anybody. Amen. All you have to do is come before God and God can use you. I don't have any talents. I don't have any abilities. That's all right. That's what God's looking for. Amen. God uses people like that. Hallelujah. Amen. I've seen pictures of how they portrayed Samson in the Bible. I don't know how you picture Samson, and maybe you picture him because of all the pictures that you've seen of Samson in the Bible. But there's really no scripture indication in the Bible that tells us that Samson was 6'6" and 250 pounds and had arms as big as a telephone pole. Really not. Amen. Personally, maybe it's coming from me, I picture him about 5'7", okay? About my build. Right? Okay? He said, no, come on. That's how I like to picture him. Because he didn't have anything to offer himself. He had no strength in himself. Amen. You think of him, 6'5", 250 pounds. He could take care of a few Philistines on his own. Amen. But listen, he didn't have that strength without the Spirit of God upon him. Amen. And without being obedient to God. Amen. I can see a little man ripping a lion apart. I see a little man with a jawbone. Amen. Defeating the enemy. Amen. I see a man that's got a touch of God. Amen. We always picture him as being strong. I don't think so. Man, David, I don't think he was that great of an individual when he walked in a room. He wasn't like the Saul that stood head and shoulders above everybody else in the room. Amen. But you know what? He came and God used him. I don't know what Paul looked like. I don't know. But I know that Paul knew he had weaknesses. He had a thorn in the flesh that he sought God thrice. Lord, would you remove this thorn? And the Lord said, no, no, no. And God gave him the answer. My grace is sufficient for thee. My grace is sufficient for thee. You know what? I would love for the Lord to take away every one of my weaknesses. I wish the Lord would remove every one of them. Amen. But God does not want to do that because God, he gets his glory out of our weaknesses and using us in spite of our weakness. Hallelujah. And when you're weak, it's when the strength of God has room to work. How many of you know what a vacuum is? No, not a Dyson, not a Kirby, not a Oric. I'm not talking about the Hoover. It's not what I'm talking about. The rainbow, whatever one you like to use. Okay? That's not the vacuum. I'm talking about in science. You know what a vacuum is? It's an emptiness. It's an absolute emptiness. And God, we have become so full of our own strengths, there's no room for God to work. It's when we are empty. It's when we are weak. It's when we have exhausted ourselves. Amen. That God is able, amen, to come rushing in and fill the void and fill the vacuum of our life with his power and with his strength and with his might. Amen. You can try to do it all you want to in your own might. But when you're exhausted at all, you say, I have nothing. Amen. That's when God can use you. That rich young ruler came to Jesus. Man, Jesus told him the secret was, empty yourself. Take all you have and give it away. Come follow after me. He had everything else going for him, but he could not get rid of that. Amen. Of that money. Amen. I could guarantee if he would have been willing to give it all. Amen. God could have used him. God could have used him mightily. We willing to become weak? We willing to become weak before God? And I think of the lady with the issue of blood. She'd exhausted all of her money. Right? She'd given all that she had. She had lost all of her strength. She was at the very end. She had only grown worse. She wasn't getting any better. She had reached the very end. And when she touched God, there was such, it was just a vacuum, amen, that had to be filled with His power and His strength, because there was no strength left in her. There was no strength left in her. Amen. And no doubt it just flooded her soul. She knew immediately that she had been touched, that she had been healed. Amen. That God had given, I'm sure, you know what she felt? She felt the strength come into her that she had not felt in a long time. She felt the power come into her that she had not felt in a long time. Amen. Her weakness was made strong. Amen. Sometimes we need to come before God with empty and void of all the things of our life and say, God, I just need you. I just need you. Man, empty yourself of all your little abilities. Empty yourself of all of your strength. Man. Sometimes we need to find that we need to understand that God is ready to move through us. Philippians chapter 4 and verse 13. I can do all things through Christ which strengtheneth me. It's not you. It's Christ that strengthens me. That's when we can do it. And I don't have an answer. Amen. But oh, hallelujah. Rejoice not against me, O mine enemy. When I fall, I shall arise. And I'll tell you what, the strength of God, it'll lift you up. Weakness. God, help us to come weak before you. Help us to come weak before you. Hallelujah. Stand with me if you would. Hallelujah. You want to be used of God?
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10: For I am now ready to be offered, and the time of my departure is at hand. I have fought a good fight. I have finished my course. I have kept the faith. And I'd like to look at verse 7, just the first couple of words there. He said, I have fought. I have fought. Amen. The Apostle Paul here in his closing hours, literally, amen, gives us a testimony here about his life and about his religious experience. And the Apostle Paul had been given some tremendous victories in his life. He had, matter of fact, even his salvation was a tremendous testimony as the Lord met with him on the Damascus Road. But here he is, amen, fixing to depart from this life. He's giving us his final words, as it were. And he said here in verse 7, I have fought. Amen. I have fought. Amen. The Apostle Paul had been given a lot of victories, but they had not all come easy. Amen. He had not lived. Amen. His experience had not been just a bed of roses. Now, there's this idea sometimes that people get in their minds that people that have served God for years, and you go to the house of God and you see them and it looks like they're doing well, and you see them next time you come and the next time you come, and you think, well, amen, they're just living in a place where they never had no problems. How much time you got after church? I'm not going to bother you during church, but how much time have you got after church? Amen. I could tell you a few stories. Amen. But at the same time, amen, the Apostle Paul here was getting ready to leave this world, and he had victory in his life. Amen. The Bible said, amen, in Acts chapter 9, when God was dealing with the Apostle Paul on the Damascus Road and saved him, and he had dealt with Ananias to go meet with the Apostle Paul, who was not the Apostle Paul at that time, just got saved. And Ananias was telling the Lord about this man. He said, you know, I've heard about this man. He's persecuted the church. And the Lord said there in the 16th verse, he said, I will show him how great things he must suffer for my name's sake. Amen. It's not always going to be easy for him. Amen. The Apostle Paul. In 2 Corinthians, and I want to read this, the Apostle Paul tells us some of his experience in life. Amen. In the 11th chapter of 2 Corinthians, verse 24, he starts out, or he says these words. He says, of the Jews, 5 times received I 40 stripes, save one. 5 times I was beat with 40 stripes, and they would always stop at 39 just in case they miscounted. They didn't want to go over 40. And you do the math on that, I think it's 195 lashes. Is that right, somebody? Amen. 195 lashes across the back of his back. Amen. He said, three times I was beaten with rods. Once I was stoned. Three times I suffered shipwreck. A night and a day I have been in the deep, in journeyings often, in perils of waters, in perils of robbers, in perils by mine own countrymen, in perils by the heathen, in perils in the city, in perils in the wilderness, in perils in the sea, in perils among false brethren, in weariness and painfulness, in watchings often, in hunger and thirst, in fastings often, in cold and nakedness, beside those things that are without, that which cometh upon me daily, the care of all the churches. And you thought you had problems, huh? And you thought you had problems. Amen. Here's a man of God, amen, that God has used, that God is blessing his life. And he tells us some of these things that he has endured, some of these things that he has gone through, some of these things that he has faced throughout his life. You know, as time goes on, we have witnessed a lot of significant changes in life and among people. I was thinking this morning, here in America, it hasn't been that many years ago when you talked about poor folks, they were really poor, huh? Come on now. I mean, they were really poor. And it's not been that many years ago, amen, when we were growing up, amen, I can remember, amen, we didn't have no central heat and air conditioning, huh? We had good air conditioning in the winter, and we had good heat in the summer, huh? We had no central heat and air conditioning. Every room in the house wasn't heated. Amen. As a matter of fact, amen, I remember old houses we lived in, you old heater in one room, sometimes a coal heater. Now, I know some of you ain't got the foggiest idea what I'm talking about, but an old coal heater. And try to heat up one room, maybe two at the most, and you got ready to go to bed in the wintertime, you just back up, warm up, and take off. And go to bed, crawl under the cover, and that's where you stayed, amen, till morning. And baths, amen, houses, one bathroom. Most people now can't even imagine what it'd be like to live in a house with one bathroom. I can imagine what it's like living in a house with no bathroom. Huh? Come on now. Amen. A few of us know what I'm talking about. Amen. I'm telling you, it ain't been that many years ago. People really knew what hard times were. Amen. Telephones. A lot of people didn't have no telephones. Amen. A lot of things now that even the poorest people, amen, got in their home. Central heat, air conditioned, telephone. They ain't got one on the wall. They got one on their hip. Huh? Amen. I mean, just so many things. The difference is, amen, back then people had little and were thankful. Huh? I mean, had very little and were very thankful. And now we've got very much and not thankful at all. Huh? Amen. Come on now, help me just a little bit. I mean, got so much, amen, and not thankful at all. In a lot of cases, amen, and certainly not as thankful as we ought to be. We have seen some significant changes in the morality. Just in my lifetime, there's been so much change. Just in the last 10 years, so much change. And we'd like to say it's changing for the better. You know better than that. It's not. It's getting worse all the time, almost to a point that we have no morals left at all. Amen. America, amen. Not only America, but our world is morally bankrupt. Amen. I mean, we got problems, amen. And in our modern time, the idea of work, amen, is something a lot of people don't even think about, huh? But there's been a time when people did work, and it wasn't just because they were trying to get ahead, amen. They had to just survive, huh? I mean, folks weren't worried about putting money back in banks and CDs and stuff like that. That's all great. I mean, I'm all for it. Amen. But they didn't have it. Amen. It was everything they could do just keep everything going. I mean, keep the bills paid. Keep groceries on the table. Amen. And, you know, we're living in a different world. I'm talking about a time when there won't no government handouts. There won't no programs you could sign up for. Amen. And I'll be honest with you. You may feel hard at me for saying this, but I wish there was less of that. And more of people having to get back to trusting God and depending on each other instead of the government for everything. I know, you know, we got a generation that thinks everything's free because the government's giving it to them. No, they ain't giving it to you free. Amen. There's a few folks still haven't paid a bill right on. Come on now. Amen. But we live in a different world. Amen. We live in a world that is easy. We like easy. Well, I mean, nobody's voting for hard times. Amen. I'm not. Amen. I appreciate the fact that we've got conveniences in this life. I appreciate the fact that we've got central heat and air conditioning. I like that. Amen. I appreciate the fact, amen, that we've got all the blessings, the conveniences of life. And God help us to be more thankful than we've ever been. But our generation wants it easy. Amen. And they want it soft. Amen. They don't want hard times. They don't want nothing tough. And that mentality is not only as it relates to the natural things of life. That same mentality has weaved its way and made its way right into the house of God. Now, let me preach to you a little while this morning. Amen. We've reached a time. Amen. And it's not just with our generation. Nobody's out. Listen, I'm not begging God, amen, for trials. Amen. I'm not begging God, amen, for things to get hard. Amen. I'm not asking God. I'm asking God for help every day of my life. Amen. But I'm telling you, we got a generation that if it's not easy, amen, and if it's not soft, they're not going to fight. They're not going to wrestle with. They're just going to give up. They're just going to walk out. Amen. Come on now. Amen. And so here the Apostle Paul is, amen, in his last days, as it were, amen, and he gives us some of his testimony. Now, Apostle Paul could testify about a lot of things here in his closing hours. He could tell you, I'm telling you, amen, the conversion I had was wonderful. Amen. Now, most of us, we got saved. Somebody preached. We got under conviction. Probably were under conviction before we ever got there, as I was, amen. Amen. Some of you probably could say the same thing. I lived under conviction for a good while. Amen. But come to church, the gospel was preached. Amen. I responded, got up, walked to the altar, and got saved. There was no lightning flashing. There was no thunder rolling in the background. There was no bright flashing lights. Amen. Got up, walked out. Amen. As far as the world just passing by, they wouldn't have known anything that just happened in that church. But God had saved the wretch like me. God had delivered me from sin. But the Apostle Paul could say, I could tell you about my time, and it was a little different. When I got saved, hey man, there was a voice from heaven, and there was a bright, shining light, brighter than the noonday sun. amen, that shone round about us, amen. He had a tremendous experience, but he don't talk about that. He don't talk about that. He could tell us in these closing hours of his life, he could say, let me tell you about the miracles that I've witnessed throughout the course of my ministry. Amen. He could tell us, amen, or the Bible tells us in Acts 19:11 that God wrought special miracles by the hands of the Apostle Paul. Amen. So that from him handkerchiefs were sent out. Amen. And even demons were cast out by this. Amen. He could tell, I tell you, I felt God. Amen. He in chapter 14, it talks about the lame man that was in the congregation as he preached, and he just told him to get up. Amen. He stood. Amen. He could tell us about some of these mighty miracles that he faced. Amen. Devil subject to him too much, to the point that the man that had those demons, amen, those boys went out and tried to cast them devils out. Those devils said, Jesus we know, and Paul we know, but who are you? Amen. He could tell us about some of these times in his life, but he doesn't. But he does tell us about the realities of life. Amen. He tells us in these closing hours here, amen, I've been in this, got saved by the grace of God. And it's been a battle. It's been a war, amen, from start to finish. Amen. Amen. I'm ready to be offered, and the time of my departure is at hand. I have fought. I have fought. Amen. I like what Brother Jones used to tell us. Amen. He said, you're going to have to fight for everything you get from God, and you're going to have to fight to keep it. Come on now. Amen. I'm telling you, we're living a serious time, amen, where a lot of people are losing out, and it ain't because they have to. Amen. They just will not fight. You got to fight, amen. You got to be a fighter, amen. You got to be willing, amen, to war this thing out, amen, if you're planning on getting to heaven. How many's planning on going? By God's grace, I'm planning on going. But I'm telling you, if we get there, we're going to have to fight to get there. There is an adversary today that's interested in our destruction. There's an adversary today that hasn't given up. He hasn't turned his back. Amen. He is not intimidated by our shout. He is not intimidated by our testimony. He is not intimidated of where we are with God. Amen. He is intent by amen, all means to try to get you to give up. Amen. Amen. Here the Apostle Paul was. Amen. Certainly in his early years, we could understand the devil trying to fight him, trying to cause him to fall. But amen. But as the years passed, you would think, amen, or the idea is somehow that as the years pass, amen, the devil getting a view of this man and seeing what he was doing and where he was with God, the devil just walk off and quit and say, there's no need me trying to fight the Apostle Paul. Amen, he's done got this thing won. But the devil never gave up. The devil never backed off. Come on now. Amen. So here he is in his final testimony, and this is what he's trying to get across. Not the high mountaintops, amen, not the, amen, places of great glory, but the reality of life. Amen. The reality of the battle. Amen. The reality of the struggle. Amen. And he said, I have fought. Amen. My son is in the Air Force Reserves. And a few years ago, at I guess the peak of the war in Afghanistan and Iraq, he was summoned to go. He was not gone but a few weeks. But they needed somebody to just man a station there that he was trained for. And so he went. And matter of fact, he ended up going to Qatar, which I pronounce it Qatar, but that's how they pronounce it, Qatar. And so he's there, and he has to make a trip over to Afghanistan and Iraq. He makes a couple trips while he's there. And he told us about one time, he said, he's in this big airplane, I forget what kind it was, huge airplane, and they had delivered some stuff, and he said while they were there, they had to pick up some, I think it was some Marines that had been on the battlefield, and they'd been out for several weeks, and they were going to get a chance to come over to that safe place there and just be able to rest a couple weeks without having to worry about fighting. Christopher said, when we picked those guys up, he said, there they were on the tarmac. He said they were filthy, amen, dusty, dirty, amen, hadn't bathed, hadn't shaved, nothing in days. And he said you could tell they were absolutely wore out. He said they stood there, amen, nobody saying anything. They weren't joking with one another, weren't talking with one another. He said when they were able to get in the plane, he said they walked in the back of the plane, pulled those little seats out and sat down on them. He said the big duffel bag in front of them, he said, and some of them just leaned over on their duffel bag, amen, just trying to rest, amen. As soldiers, I heard the story of Napoleon one time who was having a parade, a military parade, and the soldiers come by marching, high-stepping by, and all their weapons shined up and their boots shined up, and man beside him kind of punched him. He said, now there goes the army. Napoleon said, nah, that ain't an army. A little while, the cavalry come by. Amen. The horses all slicked down, brushed down, and everything. Man kind of punched me. He said, now there goes an army. He said, no, that's not an army. A little while in the back, here comes some men taking up the rear. Amen. Some of them crippled, some of them eye out, some of them with their arms bandaged up, scarred, bruised. Amen. Napoleon reached over and punched him. He said, there's an army. Amen. Come on here now. Amen. There are some people there that know something about the fight. Amen. And I'm going to tell you, if you've been in this long, you know something about the fight. You know something about the battle. Amen. And how have we survived to this hour? Is it because God has been just, amen, so sweet to us that he has just shielded us from everything? No, no, no, no. Amen. We've survived, amen, by the grace of God because we've fought. Amen. We have fought some battles. Amen. We've come through some storms. Amen. We've got, listen, most of us this morning that are saved, amen, been in this for a long time, we got a few scars. Come on, church. Amen. We got a few scars. We got a few bruises, amen, in our life. Amen. Amen. It ain't always been a hallelujah, glory to God. It ain't always been a mountaintop. It's been some hard places, been some tough places. It's been some bitter tears, amen. Yeah, it's been some tears of joy, but there have been some bitter tears, amen. Come on now. Amen. The Apostle Paul said, I could tell you some things if I had time to write to you, if I could spit it all out, and he don't. I don't believe he goes in all the depths and the details about this, but he said simply here, amen, in verse 7, I have fought. I fought. I had to fight. If I hadn't fought, I wouldn't have made it. I wouldn't have survived. I wouldn't have lasted, amen, but I fought. Amen. Come on now. Amen. I fought. And he goes on, he said, I fought a good fight. I fought. Amen. Come on now. And this right here is where it kind of separates the men from the boys. Amen. A lot of people ain't going to fight. They're afraid to fight. Afraid they're going to get hurt. Well, you got an option. You can get hurt or get killed. Huh? You can get hurt or you can get killed. Amen. Well, I'd rather not fight. Now, I ain't talking about going out and you know, duking it out. That ain't what he's talking about. Amen. But I'm telling you, there's times when you face an adversary, the devil comes against you. The Bible tells us in the book of James, amen, James said, is any among you afflicted? And that word afflicted there, he's not talking about, amen, if you've got some physical ailment in your life, you've got crippled, or he's not talking about that. He's talking about a spiritual battle. You find yourself in a spiritual conflict with the devil, amen. I'll be honest with you, amen, in the last 30-some years, and most of this has probably been in the last half of that, amen, I have fought battles, I have been through things that I needed prayer. I needed people to help me pray. But if they said, explain to us exactly what you want us to pray about, I couldn't tell you. I couldn't explain exactly what I felt. I couldn't explain exactly what I was going through. I couldn't explain, amen, with words exactly the pressure that I felt in my life. But I knew I was fighting. And I knew I had to fight. And I knew if I didn't fight, I was going to go down. I knew I wasn't going to make it. I knew I was going under. I knew I would succumb to it. Amen. But I knew God impressed it in our spirit that if I just fight, if I'd be willing to fight, come on, church, if I just be willing to fight, God would see me through. God would give me the victory. Amen. The Apostle Paul said, I have fought. Hallelujah. Hallelujah. I've been into more churches than one over the years. Amen. When I was preaching revivals full time, I've just walked the aisles. Woo, come on now. Need God. Need help. Need to get past this. Need to get over this. Need to get beyond this. Amen. About time you get beyond this, something else show up. Amen. Oh, hallelujah. Come on here now. Amen. Apostle Paul, I could tell you some things, blow your mind. Amen. They putting them lashes on my back. Listen, it wouldn't take 195 lashes for a lot of people. Just one, just the thoughts of it be enough. Like preacher said, somebody said, I'm going to heaven come hell or high waters. He said, they quit and it ain't even rained. Huh? Hell or high waters, amen. Apostle Paul, I could tell you some things. Amen. I could go into detail about those lashes on my back. Amen. I could go into more detail about being beat with a rod. I could go in more detail about that being in the deep. Amen. I don't know exactly what he's talking about there. Amen. But being in the deep. I could go into more detail, but I'm telling you this. Amen. He said simply here, I fought. Amen. I've been in a battle. I've been in a war. Listen. Amen. I didn't get invited to a picnic. I didn't get invited to a picnic, amen, or ride on the merry-go-round, amen. When I got saved, I was enlisted in an army. Come on now. I got in a battle, amen, a battle for my soul. Amen. You think the devil's just going to, amen, wink at you when you go to the altar and say, well, okay then, I'll leave you alone now since you've decided you'd pray. No. Amen. He's going to come at you with everything he's got. But I'm telling here to tell you this morning, the devil's already been defeated. Jesus on the cross said, it is finished. Finished, amen. Your victory is secure if you just fight. That's all you got to do, fight. I promise you there's few armies that have ever been to the battlefield that were guaranteed victory before they ever went. Very few boxers ever went to the boxing ring and was guaranteed victory before they ever got in the ring. Amen. But God guarantees you victory. Amen. All you got to do is be willing to fight. And if you just fight somehow, some way through it all, you will win. You will be victorious if you fight. He said, I have fought a good fight. I fought a good fight. Oh, God. And I hope you understand the order that he's writing this in. I don't think he's jumbled up here. I think the chronological order of what he's writing is just the way it is. He said, I'm ready now to be offered. The time of my departure is at hand. I have fought a good fight. I have finished my course. I have kept the faith. I held on to what God gave me. Amen. When it felt like it would slide out of my hand, somehow God gave me strength to hold on. Come on now. Somehow when I felt like I couldn't go another step, God gave me strength to put another foot forward. When I didn't feel like, amen, I'd go over, amen, I felt like I was going under, God somehow gave me strength to go on a little bit more. I'm telling you, haven't we been through things? And we look back and we think, my Lord, how did we get through that? And we know it had to be God. It had to be God. All God wanted us to do is fight, and God made up the rest. Thank God. Thank God. I have fought a good fight. I have kept the faith. You listen, first of all, you're not going to finish this course without fights. Huh? And you're not going to keep your faith without a fight. Amen. That's just a fact. Amen. Because the devil, amen, I'm telling you that you can pray, and the first thing the devil will tell you once you've prayed and you know God's done something in your life, you know God's done something in your heart, the first thing the devil will tell you, it didn't happen. It didn't even happen. You're kidding yourself. It didn't even happen. Devil, you got to be crazy. I know it did. I was there. But the devil will try to convince you it didn't even happen. The first battle you got to overcome is the battle of the mind. The lies, amen, the devil will try to plant in your mind. You got to understand if you're going to win this battle, amen, the words of Jesus, he said, the devil is a liar from the very beginning. Every word he speaks is a lie. If the devil's telling you you can't make it, you're a shout. You ought to shout, say, thank you for telling me that, because if you said I couldn't, that lets me know I can. If the devil's telling you you can't make it, amen, you ought to shout. Amen, for him telling you you can't make it, that is an absolute positive that you can make it.

Amen. He said it was a messenger from Satan sent to buffet him. That's what it was, a spiritual battle. Amen. One of the things the Apostle Paul said in the Philippian letter, amen, he said, forgetting those things are behind, I press toward the mark of the prize of the high calling of God, which is in Christ Jesus. As this man who had once persecuted the church, now he was trying to preach to the church and encourage the people, I'm sure just about every time he stood to take a text, the devil would whisper in his ear, amen, you're the persecutor. Amen, you're the man. Matter of fact, I remember the first time I was reading my Bible through, amen, and I got to that place where the Apostle Paul testified. He said, I have wronged no man. And I stopped right there and I said, whoa, wait a minute. Amen. And just a few chapters ago, amen, you were persecuting the church. Wait a minute. Amen. But the Lord let me know that wasn't that man, Paul. That was that old man, Saul. Come on here. Amen. This man's in the fight. This man's battling. But I'm telling you, the devil tried to use his past against him. Amen. Every time he tried to step out, amen, you remember. I'm sure the Apostle Peter went through the same thing. Every time he started to make a move for God, amen, what are you doing? Who do you think you are? Come on, what do you think you are? I tell you what you are. You're saved. You got to stand on that, thank God. And you got to fight. Praise God. He said, I have fought, amen. And now I've finished my course. I've kept my faith, amen. And then he said, you know, in this, I'm getting ready to leave, but he said, God, let me see my crown. And not only my crown, but for all them that love is appearing. Everybody that'll fight. Listen, amen, you ain't got to be the first one to cross the finish line to win in this race. All you got to do is finish. All you got to do is fight it out. When you get to the end, listen, the same words that the Lord spoke to that man that had the 5 talents, he spoke the same words to the man that had the 2. Well done. Well done. You fight your fight. You fight your battles. And when you come to the end, you'll be rewarded just like anybody else. Amen. Come on now. Amen. I have fought. I have fought. Stand with me this morning. Amen. He could talk about a lot of things here. But he said, I just want to tell you this. I fought. I had to fight. And he didn't say this to discourage us. He said this to encourage us. Amen. I'm not preaching this morning to try to discourage anybody. I wish, Sister Tammy, I'm glad you come pray the other night. I wish I could stand here this morning and say, hey, that's it. Oh, you just already said it's a done deal. Amen. You'll never face nothing else from here on out. It's just, you can just expect God to bless you. Your checking account's going to grow, and just go pick out whatever car you want. And I don't know what you live in now. You might live in a big mansion now, but if not, just cross town, pick you one out. That's all you got to do. Just, it don't matter. Amen. Just pick it out. It's yours. You're blessed. You're a child of God. Come on now. That ain't the way it goes. I wish I could tell you that, but that ain't the way it goes. Amen. We live in a fallen world. We live in a world where the devil is the prince of this world. Amen. All the things that are happening. Amen. As a matter of fact, a lot of things the government's doing right now, it's against the people, but it's certainly against the church. The devil's doing everything he can to dissuade and discourage people. Amen. Come on now. And I'm watching people that should have victory sometimes look like they can kind of keep their head up. Amen. But he said, I'm going to keep fighting. I'm going to just keep fighting, amen. Hallelujah. I like what one man told a story one time. And you know, if somebody comes to you and they tell you they're going to whoop you, amen, if they make you believe that, they've done got part of their battle won. Amen. But if they say, I'm going to whoop you, and you'd say like Ahab said when the king sent word, amen, he's going to come down and destroy him. He said, I tell you what, buddy. He said, don't let a man boast putting on his armor, he said, like somebody taking it off. In other words, in putting it just everyday southern language, you do it and then brag about it. Huh? Amen. But the fact of the matter is, we got to fight. We got to fight. But if you'll fight, God will help you every step of the way. And you can't lose. The devil can't push you under. Amen. One of the prophets said in the Old Testament, he said, rejoice not against me, O mine enemy, when I'm down. Don't you rejoice, he said, because I will rise again. God's going to help me get right back up. Amen. I mean, and stay up. Amen. I'm telling you, if you want to win, you can win, but you got to fight. Amen. That may be bad news to some, but it's just the reality of where we're at. But if you'll fight, God will help.

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2: Hallelujah, hallelujah. Thank you, Jesus. Thank you, Jesus. Thank you for the Spirit of the Lord, the power of the Holy Ghost. Oh, we thank you, Lord, for the privilege of being here in your house. Bless and touch every life. In Jesus' name we pray that you'd help us, Lord. Hallelujah, hallelujah, hallelujah, hallelujah. Oh, oh God. Praise God. We're certainly happy for everyone that's here tonight, and my cousins that were here last night, they're out of a worldly church, but she said, I hadn't heard no preaching like that in a long, long time. And the reason, she's in the wrong church. I said, you get in a church where they preach like this, because holiness is right. And without holiness, no man shall see the Lord. And that's what I told my cousin, and you know what? Called me this afternoon, said we'll be back there tomorrow night. They're going to be here. And they said, please let that choir sing again. So I'm going to give a warning here. Good to have my son here, Leon, and of course Derek that just sang. And to have all of my, sort of not all, but a good part of my offspring here, Ramona and David. And Josh and Josiah, he's not in my family per se, but he's with Josh there. And then Matthew, and then little Holston is back there, named after his grandfather, Holston Cossey. And so we're glad to have them. And Josh, just stand and say a word for the Lord. Yeah.
3: To be able to feel the Spirit of God here. All right. Authentic and truly inspiring, but also expecting great things from you, Grandpa, not to put extra pressure on you.
2: But, we're going to do our best.
3: Thankful for the heritage of this man and how he's blessed our family.
4: Oh, yes.
3: It's just an honor to be here.
2: Well, thank you. Thank you. You know, we must understand that heritage has a lot to do whether our family goes on with the Lord or not. And you'll read many times in the Bible where he walked in the ways of David, his father. Or he walked in the ways, and sometimes it was evil ways they walked in. But I believe we can pass on a heritage that the Lord has given us. I'm not going to be able to leave these guys much money, and if I did, they'd just spend it. Blow it on places and things I probably wouldn't even go to. But, I tell you what, I'm going to leave a heritage of holiness and righteousness and purity, because that's what God's book says. Last night we had a wonderful service. Sister, I believe her name is Moore, Gayla Moore, baked me a big old coconut pie. And I dove into that thing last night when I got home. Dove into it again this morning before I had to go to the hospital with Brother Grady and Sister Beverly. We was up there before 6 this morning, and she had a major surgery. Took them 3.5 hours to prepare for that surgery, and then 3.5 hours surgery. And had a robot to do it. Now, we ain't got no robots out here, have we? Anyhow, had a robot to do it. That's what they told us. That's something in it. Automation is something else. But anyhow, she's doing pretty well, and they feel like they got all that cancer. So that's why we were up there. And tonight, the reason we're here is we've got a king that's worthy of our worship. Oh, yes. He's worthy of our praise. And you say, well, it makes me nervous when people get to praising God like they was around here last night. Well, if you go to heaven, you're going to have a heart attack up there. Because people are going to be praising the Lord and shouting the praises of God. And John the Revelator said it was as the voice of many thunders when they uttered their voices. It's going to be a wonderful place, but let's get conditioned for it down here. I'm going to preach to you for just a little bit, but I want to thank you for the offering as well. And we know that we're living in perilous times, and the Bible says in 1 Timothy 4:1, now the Spirit speaketh expressly that in the latter times some shall depart from the faith, giving heed to seducing spirits and doctrines of devils, speaking lies in hypocrisy, having their conscience seared with a hot iron. And I was praying about that today because we've had a few to fall out here. Other preachers have talked to me that they've had some to fall out. I was with several preachers today. Some have had others to fall out. We can expect that because we're in the last days. But I don't have to fall out. And you don't have to fall out. And whenever Joseph was sending his brethren back to the old home space and the homeland to get his father, the last words he said to his brothers, see that you fall not out by the way. And a lot of them are falling out by the way too. And good to have Derek with us here tonight. He's just been with me on a mission trip. And he really preached good over there. And Brother Shoecraft preached good. And we had over 15 filled with the Holy Ghost. And I don't know how many we had saved. But I remember one lady came down and told me, said, I'm wanting to get the Holy Ghost. And I didn't know whether she was ready for it or not, but she stayed in that altar so long that she was ready, whether she was ready when she first came or not. And she come up with it. Oh, she came up with the Holy Ghost and fire, speaking in other tongues, not as some man had taught her, but as the Spirit gave the utterance. Turn with me, if you will, into your Bibles, into St. Luke's Gospel, the 11th chapter. Would you stand with me for the reading of the Word? I'm going to read verse 1 through verse 13. The Bible says, and it came to pass as he was praying in a certain place, when he ceased, one of his disciples said unto him, Lord, teach us to pray, as John also taught his disciples. And he said unto them, when you pray, say, Our Father, which art in heaven, hallowed be thy name, thy kingdom come, thy will be done, as in heaven, so in earth. Give us day by day our daily bread, and forgive us our sins, as we also forgive everyone that is indebted to us. And lead us not into temptation, but deliver us from evil. And I want to pause right there. None of us is spiritual enough that we can go without praying that prayer. Lead us not into temptation, but deliver us from evil. And he said unto them, which of you shall have a friend and shall go unto him at midnight? Remember last night I told you I was going to preach on midnight? Shall go unto him at midnight. You got it? Oh, yes. And say unto him, friend, lend me 3 loaves. For a friend of mine in his journey has come to me, and I have nothing to set before him. And he from within shall answer and say, trouble me not. The door is now shut, and my children are with me in bed. I cannot rise and give thee. I say unto you, though he will not rise and give him because he is his friend, yet because of his importunity, he shall rise and give him as many as he needeth. And I say unto you, ask, and it shall be given you. Seek, and ye shall find. Knock, and it shall be opened unto you. For everyone that asketh, receiveth. And he that seeketh, findeth. And to him that knocketh, it shall be opened. And if a son shall ask bread of any of you that is a father, will he give him a stone? Or if he ask a fish, will he for a fish give him a serpent? So, or if he shall ask an egg, will he offer him a scorpion? If you then, being evil, know how to give good gifts unto your children, how much more shall your heavenly Father give the Holy Spirit to them that ask him? I want to focus in on a word, midnight. And my text and my theme is midnight and no bread. You may be seated in the name of the Lord. In this text tonight, the disciples came to Jesus as he was praying in a certain place. And their request was this: Lord, teach us to pray as John taught his disciples. They didn't say teach us to sing beautifully. They didn't even say teach us to preach. Teach us to play an instrument. Oh no, they said teach us to pray. And prayer is a very essential thing for anyone that's going to live for God. What we call the Lord's Prayer, Jesus began to quote to them and say to them, when you pray, say, Our Father which art in heaven. That's recognizing the position of God, and that's recognizing where we're at. God's way up there where he can see around the corner, and we're down here where we can only see up to the corner. He said, Hallowed, our Father which art in heaven, hallowed be thy name. He's recognizing his holiness, his need to worship him, and hallowed be thy name. And then he lets him know he's interested in the kingdom. And he says, thy kingdom come, and thy will be done, as in heaven, so in earth. Then he says, give us day by day our daily bread, and forgive us our sins, as we also forgive everyone that is indebted to us. And lead us not into temptation, but deliver us from evil. And my text will be found in the next few verses. And he said unto them, which of you shall have a friend, and shall go unto him at midnight, and say unto him, friend, lend me 3 loaves. So I'm preaching on midnight and no bread. Oh, what we call the Lord's Prayer is a very essential thing. But then he brings out this parable. This man whom Jesus is illustrating has a visitor at an unusual hour. At midnight, someone knocks on his door and says, friend, lend me 3 loaves. For a friend of mine on his journey has stopped by, and I have nothing to set before him. That was before the days of McDonald's and all markets and stores. Oh, the market opened at sunup, it closed again at sundown. There was no way to get anything. But listen to me. He said, lend me 3 loaves. This friend of mine on his journey has come to me, and I have nothing to set before him. Now listen. It is midnight, no bread, and there's a knock on the door. From inside, there's a voice that says, trouble me not, for the door is now shut. My children are with me in bed. And the Bible says, he will not rise and give bread to him because he is a friend, yet because of his importunity. That's his persistent, continual knocking. Oh yes, finally he rises up and gives him as many loaves as he needeth. Church, we have an entire generation knocking on our door, hungry for the bread of life. And Jesus said, I am the bread of life. I am that bread that came down out of heaven. And they're knocking on our door tonight. It's a dark, dark night. It's midnight in this world, and even midnight in many of the churches. And yet, we have a responsibility. The question is, do we have bread? Oh, God said in Isaiah, said these words, is not this the fast that I have chosen? And verse 7 of the 58th chapter says, is it not to deal thy bread out to the hungry? We have a responsibility. So I ask this church, Pastor, do we have bread? Do we have what the world is hungering for? Or do we just have a program? We've got some great talent here, but my grandson's already brought out the fact that talent is not going to satisfy the soul. You can have the best of singers. You can bring in the quartets. You can bring in the entertainers. You can even bring a clown into the church. And I even knew one preacher brought a snake to a church one day. You can do all of that. But until we give to this hungry generation the bread of life, which is Jesus Christ our Lord, they're going to leave hungry, hungry, hungry. Oh, church, we've got this responsibility. We've got this responsibility to get bread. And someone has knocked on this man's door on his journey at an unusual hour at midnight. This man, he realizes his dilemma as he wonders, what am I going to do in my dilemma? Man, I don't know what I'm going to do to turn this man away hungry. Does not fit the laws of our hospitality to turn him away without anything to eat and let him go on his way hungry. That would not be fitting at all for me. What am I going to do? And then he remembers, I've got a friend, and he might have bread even at this midnight hour. So he goes over to his friend's door, and he knocks on that door and says, friend, lend me 3 loaves. Huh? What was that?
3: Trouble me not. The door is shut.
2: And you and your children are in bread? But friend, I need 3 loaves. That's what I come after. The Bible said, ask and you shall receive. Seek and you shall find. Knock and it shall be opened unto you. And so, friend, lend me 3 loaves. He's got his family asleep in bed. Wake them children up at midnight. All them little brats go to crying and fussing. Oh, he knows he's got problems if he wakes them up. Oh, yes. But he knows that somebody has knocked on his door that's hungry. So he keeps on, hey, friend, lend me 3 loaves. Oh, thank you, buddy. Woo! Hey, 3 loaves. But wait a minute. That's really not what I came after in its completeness. I need 3 loaves. That's not going to go very far feeding this hungry man. 1 loaf. Listen to me. A lot of you have been saved. And you've lived in that condition a long time. And thank God for it. But there's other loaves that you need to get. Oh yes, there's something more that you need to start knocking on the door for. You need the baptism of the Holy Ghost. You need entire sanctification that cleans you up from the world, starting with your wardrobe and your personal hygiene, all the way down to serving God in the beauty of holiness. For without holiness, no man shall see the Lord. So he's got 1 loaf. It might help a little. Yes, it will. It'll help a little, but that's really not what this man is wanting. So he turns around. About the time this man's children gets back to sleep, he goes back and he knocks on that door again. Hey, friend, I come after 3 loaves and you only gave me 1. Trouble me not. My children are in bed. Buddy, you, if you don't give me 3 loaves, you may not give them to me, but you're not going to get no sleep. Them children of yours is not going to get any sleep. I'm going to keep on knocking until I get that 3 loaves. Hey, friend, give me 3 loaves. I've got 1. I need 2 more, and I'll not settle until I get that other 2. Some of you have quit knocking too soon. You've quit knocking too soon. You want great ability to work for God. You want to do more for God. You got to have more than just 1 little shallow experience one little loaf. You better go back to the door and knock again. Hey, friend, lend me three loaves. That's what I come after. Oh, thank you, buddy. Got two loaves. Well, that's pretty good, isn't it? Maybe we can get by on that. But, you know, we got to have three. That's what this man come after. In my text tonight, he went to the door of his friend, told him the circumstances. It's midnight. Yeah. Folks, can you see the midnight darkness that's on this old world? Can you see our sorry, no good president that's okayed abortion and okayed gay marriage and all of these things? Can you see that? I'm looking at little, turn the baby around. I'm looking at this little girl right here. Aren't you glad she's here? Aren't you glad she didn't take the advice of somebody? Oh, just have that child aborted. Just take its life. What does it matter anyhow? I'll tell you what it matters. There's more than just a little girl there. There is a soul inside there that's going to live on through eternity. Oh, yes. Listen to me. Have you been knocking at the door? How many look at how, see how many loaves you've got? How many needs to go back to the door and knock again? Come on, raise them hands. You know, you can count. You can go farther than just one or two. He's three loaves that he needs. So he goes back once again. I'm going to try this fella one more time. Hey, fella, friend of mine, on his journey, stop by. He's hungry. And I've got to have more than just two loaves. I've got to have three loaves to satisfy his hunger. Please give me another loaf. Praise God. Here we go now. Are y'all watching and listening? Saved, sanctified, and baptized in the Holy Ghost. Or for all of you that might be oneness, Father, Son, and Holy Ghost. You go ahead and settle for one loaf if you want to. But I read the Bible too. And it teaches the Holy Trinity. Oh yes, the Father, the Son, and the Holy Ghost. And I heard old brother Joe Dunn preaching. He one time and he said anybody that mentions his Father 63 times like Jesus did, he must have one. Is that right? Oh yes. So he had three loaves. Hear me now. The midnight hour is pressing on us. And we don't have just one person, but we've got almost an entire generation that's lost in darkness. Tattoos, and body piercings, and earrings and nose rings and tongue rings and lip rings, tattoos on their body. Oh yes, and only God knows where else. I mean, they're all messed up. But listen, the church can still have access to the bread that's satisfied. That's why there's so many hooked on dope and alcohol. The church, in many cases, have failed to get the bread that this generation needs. Oh, yes. Yes, yes, it's our responsibility, Brother Moore, to have this. Listen to me. This man would not rise up and give him that bread because of their friendship. They were friends, but his friendship wasn't that strong. But there's one thing that got this man out of bed. You know what it was? That one word. His importunity. That means his persistence. His continual knocking. Hey, we give up too soon. Folks come down to the altar. Derek was with me over there. People pray and pray and pray and pray and pray until they got endued with power from on high. I'm telling you, some of them got up from there full of the Holy Ghost. Brother Shoecraft said, I counted 15, Brother Rich, and I know there was more that went through the Holy Ghost. Yeah, they messed up their hair. Some of them slung snot from here to Milwaukee, but they went through to the baptism of the Holy Ghost. Hallelujah, hallelujah, hallelujah. You can get it if you want it bad enough. You can have that blessing in your life. How many needs the baptism of the Holy Ghost? Let's see your hand. There's hands going up in several places. Baptism of the Holy Ghost with the evidence of speaking in other tongues. The old-fashioned church of God that's taught and was a foundation for many of other churches to call off that foundation and go to preaching and teaching holiness. Now some of them are teaching that you do not have to speak in tongues to have the baptism of the Holy Ghost. That is a lie. I said that is a lie. The first initial evidence of the baptism of the Holy Ghost, that is the outward expression, is God. Not you, not somebody else, but God takes your vocal cords and your tongue and your ability, and the Holy Ghost speaks through you. And that is a witness that you've received the Holy Ghost. I'm going to be through preaching here in just a little bit, so you can mark down my text for tomorrow night if you want to. I'm preaching tomorrow night on midnight and no oil. But right now it's midnight and no bread. No bread. Have we got it? I've seen people come in here, Brother Steve, and you preach so good. He's a good preacher and preaches good. But sometimes I wonder if the body of Christ is doing their part. For you see, the shepherd does not bear lambs. It is the sheep. And that's up to us to pray and seek the face of God until we see souls saved. Oh, praise God. I'm glad that we can have all three loaves, and it's going to take persistence. Listen to me. Oh, this man had a dilemma, but he found the answer. And I know a place in this midnight hour where you can still find bread. Say, well, I'd like to be a better witness. Go knock on the door again. Say, I would like to be a better Christian. Go knock on the door again. Jesus is still the bread of life, and He's still available. And here in this midnight hour, He still has bread. You can still be sanctified and filled with the Holy Ghost. You can still have the Father, the Son, and the Holy Ghost abiding within you. Oh, yes, it's midnight. Midnight. Look at the crimes that's committed. Oh, yes. And when abortion is a mandated thing, all you have to do is a woman go up there, and some of them in the last months of her pregnancy, it's murder. Oh, and God says that's one of the seven things that God hates, he that sheddeth innocent blood. How could human beings created in the likeness and the image of God stoop to such a low position to take the life of a little child? I don't know how mothers can do it. I do not know. Oh, I remember when we lost a child. Sister Rich, I remember that so plain. She screamed and she was upstairs. Mona, I don't know whether you remember it or not. I ran up that steps, and there she held our little lifeless baby in her arms. And I saw the look on her face. I can still see it. The look on her face. She's holding this lifeless child. Took her quite a while to get over that. I don't think she ever got over it. But one night, in the night, she woke me up around 2 o'clock in the morning, Leon, and said, "Don, wake up." I said, "Why?" She said, "Turn on the lights." I flipped on the lights. "So what is it?" She said, "I just had the most wonderful dream. So God let me see into heaven. And I saw my little baby and looked right at me and said, 'Mama, don't you worry about me anymore. I'm safe right here in the hands of Jesus.'" Hear me tonight. It takes a three loaf experience to be able to look at those situations and realize that God will help you through. I'm going to be closing here shortly. What did I say I was going to preach on tomorrow night? Hey, you got it, man. Thank you. I wonder tonight how many needs another loaf. In this world, you can have the victory here, Brother Bruce, on Sunday night. And you go out and face this wicked world Wednesday night, most of your bread's gone. Oh, yes, it takes it away from you. Oh, you go out in the world that's just interested in entertainment. Ball games and football players and baseball players. Let me tell you something. 1 million years from now, it'll not matter who made the most touchdowns. It'll not matter who made the most baskets. It'll not matter who knocked the most home runs. But it will matter whether you have a genuine experience and washed in the blood of the Lamb and saved from your sins and to live a victorious life. You need the Holy Ghost. Man come to me, brother, down in Georgia. He looked at me and said, Brother Rich, do you think I have the Holy Ghost? What? Well, do you think I've got the Holy Ghost? Do I have it? I said, I don't know. He said, well, 20 years ago, I knelt at an altar and said, I stayed there until the Lord filled me with the Holy Ghost. But I haven't spoken tongues since. I haven't felt that since. Now, what do you think about me? I said, well, when I go by a house and I see little children playing, I see the mother out hanging clothes on the line, see the father backing out the driveway to go to work, I believe somebody lived there. But if I go by that house and there's no lights, there's no activity, no children playing, no mamas out doing their chores and doing things, I'm not going to say nobody ever lived there, but I am going to say whoever has lived there has moved out. So tonight you can be refilled. And here's what the Bible says. You can look at me and tell I'm kind of slumped over and I'm getting old. I'll be 79 in just a few days. But though this outward man perish, this inward man can be renewed day by day. While we look not at the things which are seen, for the things which are seen are temporal. That means subject to change. But while we look not at the, while we look at the things that are not seen, for they are eternal. How many's ever seen the invisible? Moses endured as seeing him who is invisible. I believe tonight that God wants to renew and refill everyone in this place. Some have one loaf. Some here have two loaves, and a few have three loaves. Maybe that's why my cousin told me today over the phone, he said, I'd just like to take that church and move it up there by Yukon. Well, if we did, him and his wife wouldn't line up if we brought it right up there and put it in their back door. Right. Hallelujah. That's right. They didn't want this church up there. They liked what we had here. They liked the way that, they liked what that choir was. Boy, last night that choir was tops. Really had it on the, really had it going, Brother Allen, last night. And those people are coming back tomorrow night and said, whatever you do, tell the pastor we want to hear that choir sing. So I'm telling you, Brother Steve, you can do what you want to. You're the pastor here. I told him he could set me down anytime he gets ready. I don't think he's going to do that, but if he told me to sit down right now, I'm under his subjection while I'm in this church. I'll go sit down. I'll say, well, all right, I tried. Now let's hear you do it. I tried to do it. Let's hear you do it. That's what they told me Brother Winford King would tell me. He said, you go down and preach for Winford King, and I preached his camp meeting about three or four times. But it doesn't matter how good you preach for Winford King. When you get through, he's still got to preach. Oh, yeah. So one night I said, Brother Winford, you always preach when I get through. But before I start, I'm going to tell you before I start, I'm going to try to preach good enough tonight that you won't have to preach again when I get through preaching. He still did it. And then he said, come on up here and let's tag team for a while. And that's what we did. Well, listen, I'm wondering how many loaves you have. Take an inventory. Once in a while, I count my money once in a while. Sometimes not very hard to count. Oh, yes, but I count it once in a while. And sometimes I see something needs to happen to replenish the supply. Count and see how many loaves you have. How many can honestly and truthfully say, Brother Donrich, I have all three loaves.
4: Nobody?
2: Surely somebody has it in here. I was praying this afternoon. I was praying about a young man who's just left this church lately. Praying for him. Something happened. He got short on bread. Brother Steve Moore preaches very good every Sunday morning, Sunday night, and Wednesday night. Oh, yes, they can't say that he didn't preach. He heard the truth. Preached very good. But somehow, he didn't go to the door and knock after he heard the preaching. And you got to go to the one that has the bread. Oh, that's why Brother Steve Moore preaches like he does, to get you to go to that door. Would you stand with me, please? Midnight, brother. And no bread. No bread. Oh, God, help us. Help New Mission Holiness Church and help South Mission Holiness Church. Leon, here. I was down to your church here a while back. You need another loaf of bread down there, buddy. Hallelujah, hallelujah, hallelujah. Oh, yes. Yes. How many needs bread? I don't think I can get this all the way back to you, Josh. But I tell you what, I know you need some bread up there. But you better be careful in taking this. Because you see, whatever is in this loaf, whatever's in there, if there's flour in this loaf, oh yeah. If there's sugar in this loaf, if there's salt in this loaf, oh yes. If there's salvation in this loaf, if there's sanctification and holiness in this loaf, if there's baptism of the Holy Ghost in this loaf, whatever's in it, you got to take it out of here and be a partaker. Hallelujah. That'll be a souvenir for you. Hallelujah. Listen to me. It's very essential. Very essential. Every morning, I try to get up and go to my knees in prayer. I remember when old Derek and Dylan was up there and we was getting up every morning praying at 6. Remember that, Derek? Old Dylan come to me and said, Grandpa, could we make it 7?
5: Yeah.
2: Remember that, don't you? Hallelujah. Yeah. Could we make it at 7? Well, listen, some of us put it off till 7 and then to 8. And then the day is already progressing and we forget to pray. And I taught our young people in Kansas City, listen to me, young people, pray at least 5 minutes before you go to school. One old brother stood up and said, 5 minutes? Why don't you teach them and tell them to pray an hour? And his wife spoke up and said, he don't pray an hour himself. So, got to be careful. People know how many loaves you've got. Oh, they can count too. Oh, yes. I'm just asking our young people to pray 5 minutes every morning before they go to school. Are you listening to me, Holston? How many minutes did I say pray every morning before you go to school? Are you going to do it? Okay, don't forget. Hallelujah. Listen, it don't take very long to get a loaf of bread. And remember that old sister up there in Whiteville, North Carolina, where we're going to preach here in a couple months? She said a short prayer will reach the throne of God if you don't live very far away. And then she said, the devil has been after me all week long. And I said, get behind me, Satan, and don't push. There's some people that know how to get that bread. I said, they know how to get it. And I believe we know how. I want to have a better altar service tonight than we had last night. And I want those first that have counted your loaves and you say, I need to get another loaf. I want you to come right now in the name of Jesus. Come on. Well, hallelujah. Hallelujah. Hallelujah. Hallelujah. Oh, feel free to come to our altar. Women on this side, men on that side. Out of the way, Matt. Come on down here and get you another loaf, buddy. Another loaf of bread. Hallelujah, hallelujah. Oh, it won't hurt you to bend your knees. It won't hurt you to come down and bow down before God. Oh, hallelujah. Hallelujah. Hallelujah. Hallelujah. Hallelujah. Oh, God, give us that bread that come down out of heaven. You said, I am that bread that came down out of heaven. Oh, God, give it to us. Help us to knock on that door. Say, Lord, lend me 3 loaves. God, I need another loaf. I need 2 more loaves. Maybe some need all 3 loaves. But if you'll ask Him, ask and you shall receive. Seek and you shall find. Knock and it shall be opened unto you. Oh, blessed. Blessed be the name. Blessed be the name. Blessed be the name. Come on, let's bombard heaven. Let's bombard heaven with prayers. Say, Lord, I need another loaf. I need a renewing. I need a refreshing. I need something in my soul and in my life. Oh, that will carry me through midnight. And no bread is a terrible position to be in. Midnight. Surely. Water over there. I want water right there on the first bench. Right by. Hallelujah. Hallelujah. Hallelujah. Hallelujah. Hallelujah. Oh, Lamb of God. Midnight. It's midnight, folks. It's dark out there. Nothing less than a 3-loaf experience is going to carry us through. Oh, hallelujah. Come on and let's seek Him. Oh, hallelujah. Hallelujah. Hallelujah. Hallelujah. Oh, blessed be the name of the Lord. Oh, blessed be the name of the Lord. Oh, it's all in Jesus. All in Jesus. For He is that bread that came down out of heaven. He is that Holy Christ. He is the Son of God. He is that bread. He Himself said, your fathers did eat bread in the wilderness, the manna in the wilderness, and they died. But if you'll eat of this bread that I give you, you'll never hunger, and you'll live on forever, for it is the bread of life. Oh, God, give us that bread. That bread. Give us that bread. Hallelujah. Hallelujah. Give us that bread. Give us that bread. Oh, Jesus. Oh, hallelujah. Midnight. No bread. Somebody knocking on your door. Checking you out. Have you got bread for them? Have you got bread for them? Oh, hallelujah. Hallelujah. Hallelujah. Hallelujah. Oh, blessed. Blessed be the name of the Lord. Blessed be the name of the Lord. Blessed be the name of the Lord. Oh, hallelujah. Hallelujah. Midnight. Midnight. No bread. And somebody's knocking on your door. They need to hear a testimony of Jesus. They need to hear that Jesus Christ is still the Savior of the world, the hope of the world. God, feed us, feed us, feed us with that manna that came down out of heaven. Feed us with that holy bread of life. Feed us, Lord. Give us that bread. Oh, hallelujah. Hallelujah. Hallelujah. Hallelujah. Oh, hallelujah. Oh, Jesus. Oh, Jesus. Oh, Jesus. Oh, Jesus. Oh, Jesus. Hallelujah. Hallelujah. Casting all of your care upon Him, for He careth for you. Oh, yes. Jesus cares for you. Hallelujah. Hallelujah. Hallelujah. Oh, seek His face. Call upon Him while He is near. Do not wait until it's too late. Now is the accepted time. Now is our salvation nearer than when we believe. Hallelujah. Hallelujah. Hallelujah. Oh, Father. It's down here on our knees, Lord, where we get that bread. Well, that's where we knock on that door. Oh, God. Oh, God. Oh, God. Oh, oh, God. Hallelujah. Hallelujah. Hallelujah. Oh, oh, Jesus, Jesus, Jesus, Jesus, Jesus, give us that bread. Give us that bread, Lord. Give us that bread, Lord. Give us that bread, Lord. That bread that came down out of heaven. Feed us with that bread. Oh, midnight and no bread. And an entire generation knocking at our door. Oh, oh. Hallelujah. Hallelujah. Hallelujah. Hallelujah. Hallelujah.
5: Hey, Deacon. Bring me one of the chairs right up here a little closer. Just gotta get off this leg here for a minute.
2: Come on now and seek Him. He's got bread. Even in this midnight hour, He's got bread.
6: Tomorrow night I'll get a folding chair probably.
5: What?
6: Tomorrow night I'll get a folding chair.
5: That's for not a problem. I can do that one.
2: Oh, hallelujah. Hallelujah. Hallelujah. Come on now. Seek Him. Call ye upon Him while He is near. Oh, look to the Lamb of God. Oh, look to the Lamb of God. Jesus does have bread. In this midnight hour. Bread in this midnight hour. Oh, God. Oh, hallelujah. Oh, God. Oh, God. Oh, God. Oh, God. Oh, God. Hear our cry, hear our call. Jesus, help us here. God, I feel my own need of another loaf. Oh, Lord, I need another loaf of that bread that come down from heaven. Oh, Jesus. Jesus. Jesus. Jesus. Oh, hallelujah. Hallelujah. Oh, God. Oh. Oh. Thank God. Thank God for that bread that came down out of heaven. Oh, it's that manna. Oh, it's not that manna that our fathers ate in the wilderness and they died. But this is the bread of life. Oh, the bread of life. Bread of life. The bread of life. The bread of life. Oh, Jesus. Jesus, Jesus, Jesus. Oh, God. Oh. Oh. Oh. Oh. Hallelujah. Hallelujah. Oh, thank you for that bread. That bread that came down from heaven. Oh, Lord. More than just manna. More than just sustenance for the body. But bread of life for the soul. Bread of life for the soul. Hallelujah. Hallelujah. Thank you, Jesus. Thank you, Jesus. Hallelujah. Hallelujah. Oh, it's all in Jesus tonight. Oh, we're to cast all of our care upon Him. For He cares for us. Oh, hallelujah. Hallelujah. Oh, oh God. Oh, Jesus. Oh, Jesus. Oh. Thank you, Lord. Thank you, Lord. Thank you, Lord. Oh. Hallelujah. Hallelujah. Oh, give us that bread. Lord, I'm hungry for more bread. More bread. That everlasting, eternal bread of life. Oh, Jesus. Oh, God. Oh. Oh. Mm. Oh. Oh. Oh, yes. Oh, yes, Lord. Yes, Lord. Yes, Lord. Feed me, Jesus. Feed me from the bread of life. Oh, I need it, Lord. I need to be fed. Hallelujah. Hallelujah. Oh, lift us up, Jesus. Encourage our souls. Make us alive. Dead indeed unto the flesh, but alive in the spirit. Jesus. We need you now more than anything else. More than ever before. We need you, Jesus. More than ever before, we need that living bread. When the world, those that are lost, come to our church. Hallelujah. Hallelujah. Hallelujah. Oh, God, where could we go? Hallelujah. Hallelujah. Hallelujah. Hallelujah. Praise God. Hallelujah. Hallelujah. Sister Debbie, would you come to the piano for just a little bit? Let's sing a little bit of Where Could I Go But to the Lord. Oh, hallelujah. There's one verse in there, if I remember right. Yeah, where my soul needs manna from above. Hallelujah. Hallelujah. Hallelujah. Hallelujah. Hallelujah. Midnight. No bread. Whew.
7: Oh. Hallelujah. Hallelujah.

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2: Oh, hallelujah. In 1 Corinthians, please, book number 46. Paul writes to the Corinthian church. He loves them. They're special to him. Of course, all of them is. All the cares of the church have fallen upon him daily. And it comes on him. And he's got a load. He's got a burden to carry. And all this has come upon him. And he's concerned. 1 Corinthians in the 10th chapter, if you would, with us tonight. And kindly, what we're preaching tonight will go along, I guess, similar to what has already been said in some of the 1 Corinthians 10th chapter. Beginning in the 11th verse, 1 Corinthians 10th chapter, verse 11. Now all these things happen unto them for examples, and they are written for our admiration, upon whom the ends of the world are come.

0: Wherefore, let him that thinketh he stand take heed lest he fall. Therefore, there hath no temptation taken you, but such is common to man. But God is faithful,
1: right,
0: who will not suffer you to be tempted above that ye are able, but with the temptation also make a way to escape, that ye may be able to bear it.
1: Right.
0: Hallelujah.
1: Thank you.
0: Lord, would you anoint us to preach your gospel tonight? We need the anointing. Except the Lord build the house, they that labor, laboreth in vain. Except he wake the city, the watchman waketh, but in vain. O Lord, it'll all be in vain, except you anoint us tonight, and except you waken us, and except the master builder begin to, and get in the program and direct and use us. Let us be clay in the potter's hand, that we may be used of the master. Mold and make us in the way and the manner that would please you. I thank you, Lord, for this opportunity to preach your gospel, oh Lord. But I recognize tonight the responsibility that lies upon me, oh, as we are headed to the eternal worlds. May tonight we sound the alarm and blow the trumpet, sure, and blow it, Lord, with all sincerity from our hearts. Give us ears to hear, minds to understand, eyes to see, hearts to receive the Word of God and what you'd have done and said. And we'll praise you and honor you and thank you for it in Christ's name. Amen. Hallelujah. Here's what I want to use for a text tonight, if you don't mind.
1: Bless him, Lord.
0: It's found in verse number 13 of this passage of Scripture, 1 Corinthians 10th chapter. And here's the part I want to use down toward the end. A way to escape.
1: Yes.
0: A way to escape. Hallelujah. I noticed some things about this church that that you don't see in a lot of churches that we go into, and I even where I pastored, we didn't have it. One reason, the fire marshal, I guess, didn't make it, and we holiness folks kind of be on the slowful side when it comes to things. You just about, somebody has to pass the law, say you got to do it. You know what I'm saying? I mean, that's just the way it is, praise God. But I noticed something when I walked into this church, and by the way, my dad was a fireman and fire chief, until he died, he was unexpectedly with a heart attack. He was a fire chief, and I was raised some years around the fire department, and of course, always there was that. There was always, and also, not only was he fire chief, but he was also a registered state fire marshal for our whole section of that country. He not only done the fire department, but he also a lot of times inspected different places to make sure for safety. And when I walked into this church yesterday, I looked around and I saw some things and I said, ooh, I like this. And it says exit. Exit.
1: Yes.
0: Exit.
1: Yes.
0: I noticed right outside, even with those glass doors,
1: yes,
0: it says exit. Now hold on just a minute. With glass doors you can see through, it looks like you wouldn't need signs to say,
1: come over,
0: exit.
1: Help him, God.
0: But a lot of times in our dilemma and in our confusion,
1: right,
0: we get so disoriented.
1: Touch him, God.
0: Until we go the wrong direction.
1: That's you, Lord. Help him, God.
0: Amen.
1: Right.
0: And
1: come on.
0: That's a plus for your church that you got plenty of places to tell folks to get out.
1: Come on.
0: In case there's a fire or some kind of catastrophe, right, to this building,
1: touch him, Lord,
0: there's different ways to get out. Now, I told them in course of Mobile, where we were for 19 years, is hurricane, that's hurricane area. And they've got routes that they've got laid out to exit and just get out and escape out of those out of that hurricane areas. And they got certain routes for that. Well, I told our folks when I come out of pastor, I said, now I'm going to tell you just like it is. When they announce a hurricane is coming into Mobile, if you got any smarts at all, you sheep's going to follow the shepherd and we're going to be leaving.
1: Right.
0: Hallelujah.
1: Right. Come on.
0: Glory to God.
1: Come on, Brother Bridget.
0: And I said, all of you that don't, may God be merciful to you and protect you till we get back.
1: Yes.
0: Because I'm planning on leaving. And you know, sure enough, for 19 years you experienced some things, and we listened. Well, I hope you don't fall out with me. But we listen when the hurricane is coming in. We listen to a radio station we don't normally listen to. It's a country western, but they got the best meteorologist of anybody. He's Dr. Bill Williams, the chief meteorologist. Amen. But it's constantly nothing but weather when that thing's on. They don't have "I'm walking the floor over you" or "Goodbye Blue" or "Sioux City Sue" or nothing like that. It's just simply Dr. Bills are telling us where the hurricane is. Huh? And he's telling us what to look for and what to expect. And he's advising us of the conditions and the situation and what lies ahead and what's heading our way.
1: Come on.
0: And when it gets so close in, and he says, we're recommending for people to evacuate. In other words, escape. It's just what it simply means. You know what I do? I go to getting up my chainsaw. I get up my axe. I get up my gallon of gas with the oil mixed in it.
1: Come on.
0: I get me my couple of pairs of old Levi's, the overalls. And you know, I had nothing like that, did you?
1: Come on, bro.
0: And I get my old country shirts, my old denim shirts, and my old work shirts. I get my hammer and a few nails and my toothbrush and a few other items like that. Store some water, put water in all the bathtubs. Put water in jugs and get all that stuff together. Get the flashlights and all of that stuff and put stuff in the car. And when they say to escape, to evacuate, you know what I do?
1: Come on.
0: I head or north.
1: Yeah. Come on. Right.
0: Well, 1 year we done that twice in 1 year. Got off up there and way off up above Montgomery, on up, we couldn't even find a place in Montgomery. There was so many folks that was doing the same thing we were doing. But we had to go on up, and we got way up there and got a motel. Well, they said, it's all right. The hurricane's pulled out and gone back. Well, we left and headed back home, and about the time we got home, KSJ, Dr. Bill Williams, I said, it's heading back this way. What did I do? I done the same thing I done the first time. I left out.
1: Straight on out.
0: Amen. I'm wanting to preach to you tonight a way to escape.
1: Yes.
0: Hallelujah. Did you know God makes a way? You go back and study the Bible, and we'll talk about some of these things, the Lord willing. I don't spend too much time rambling. But God, before great events happen,
1: come on,
0: He always puts it somewhere in some form of a message to sound the warning of what's fixing to take place. Hallelujah.
1: Come on.
0: Now, brother and sister, we can look around us tonight and see the sign. If you'll take Matthew 24... And you'll take the book of Mark, the 13th chapter of the book of Mark, the 21st chapter of the book of Luke, and you'll study those out. you're going to find 44 reasons of the coming of the Son of God. Of 40 reasons. And if you'll study those 40 reasons that we're mentioning of the coming of the Son of God, I can prove to you that they have taken place, and there's no reason He could not come this very night.
1: Preaching God.
0: Amen.
1: Come on, brother.
0: Yet, in this day that we live of coldness and indifference, when people are so engulfed over the things of this world, how we need to be stirred, all of us that know. Hallelujah. Praise God. If there's ever been a time we need to draw nigh unto God, it's now. Praise the Lord. Oh, listen, I'll tell you what, I believe I could quote it, but why don't we just turn to Luke 21 right fast and look at verse number 34, and let's just walk down through this just for a minute, if you don't mind. Rather than quote it, let's just walk down through it. And take heed to yourselves, lest at any time your hearts be overcharged with servitude and drunkenness and cares of this life, so that that day come upon you unawares. Oh, hear me now. For as a snare shall it come on all them that dwell on the face of the earth. Now this is not just a Israelite thing. This is not just a Judah thing. This is not a select group. But on the earth. There's a difference here now. It's coming on all the earth. Watch ye therefore and pray always that you may be accounted worthy to escape all these things that shall come to pass and stand before the Son of Man. Oh, hallelujah. That ye shall, that you may be counted worthy to escape all these things that shall come to pass. Escape what lies ahead. Hallelujah. There is warning after warning after warning after warning what lies ahead. Praise God. As I said before, God always sends a warning by somebody before He does a major thing and a major event takes place. Preacher, yes. You have never heard, and I've been saved going on close to 40 years, and preaching for going on close to 40 years. But can I tell you, I've never in 40 years seen so many preachers stirred and moved to pray and to preach and to tell and to warn men of the second coming of Jesus Christ. Hallelujah. That this day should not take you unawares. Hallelujah. Jesus admonishes us 3 times, be you also ready, for in such an hour as you think not, the Son of Man cometh. Hallelujah. Is it that they're not warned? Oh, yes, they're a warned. Was there not a way out? Oh, yes, there was. But no one would pay attention. Listen, in the days of Noah, as it were in the days of Noah, so shall it be in the coming of the Son of Man. They were eating and drinking and marrying and giving in marriage and knew not. Did they not have an opportunity? Yes, they did. Did they not have a preacher? Oh, they had a preacher. The Bible calls him a preacher of righteousness. Hallelujah. But you see, Brother Neil, the thing is, it had never rained before like that. Oh, no. And it's never been judgment like there's going to be on the world. But hear me tonight. We have an opportunity, and God has made a way that we can escape.
1: Preaching, Lord.
0: Hallelujah! Hallelujah!
1: Come on, brother. Preaching God.
0: To escape means an exit, a way out.
1: Right.
0: Hallelujah!
1: Yes.
0: It means that it now takes action.
1: Yes.
0: More. When you look in the lexicon, it means more than there's such an exit.
1: Right.
0: But it simply means this is the route by which you must take and you must take action, and it must be in motion, and you must not stay where you were. You must move. Hallelujah. You see, Noah's exit and escape was the ark. Hallelujah. God laid out the plan and gave him the blueprint, and Noah built it according to the way God said build it. Am I preaching right? And when he built it like God said build it, it was a boat that would float. Hallelujah. The only way it's going to float is build it God's way. The only way you're going to get out is God's way. Oh, hallelujah. And Noah built a boat by God that would float. Oh, praise God. It was an ark. Oh, it was a covenant. It was a safety. It was a rescue for Noah and for his family. Hallelujah. God told Noah to build it and how to build it, how to pitch it and what to build it out of, and Noah built accordingly. It was a day come when God spoke to Noah and said, enter into the ark, and he entered in. He had preached some have said 120 years, but I think if you'll back up and check that out, that's not exactly what he meant when he talked about 120 years, but he was talking about the life of man being shortened. A man wouldn't live as long as he had lived. Well, but then you think it was, no. It was better than 90 years. Oh, Noah preached and Noah warned, and Noah told. It is a forewarning. It is a way. Hallelujah. He built and preached. He preached and built. And he and his wife and three sons and their wives entered into the ark as the Lord had commanded them. I want to show you how blind, if I can, by the word of God, people become to signs. Oh, what a sign. Animals now, because of the curse of Adam, has become wild. By nature, they no longer have come to man and curl up to man and love on man. By nature, animals have turned away. But God changes the nature of a certain number of animals that they come in, by the clean and by the unclean. That should have been enough to see something they'd never seen before, to see an art that they'd never seen, to hear preaching they had never heard. And maybe it's like our day when they said, oh, we've heard that before. Their granddaddy preached that. Uncle Tom preached that. But I'm telling you, there's coming a time only those that are prepared are going to escape. Hallelujah. Have God spoke to Noah, and Noah went in the ark, and his family went in with him. If you'll study out, there was 7 days of waiting, and there was that time of waiting. And the 7 days, the good Spirit of God lingered, but the time come when God shut Noah in and shut them out. There's no way out. There's no way to escape now. And Noah's safe inside, and they're lost outside. Oh, let me say to you tonight, if you're going with the best group of people that you could ever go with, you better make preparations while the exit, while the escape route is still open. You know what happens in that hurricane, eh? A lot of people wait too late to try to get out. They'll tell them, don't, after the hurricane comes in, don't try to get out. Don't get outside. Don't try to leave. Lie somewhere, wherever you can. That's the safest place you can stay. But you know, people are so foolish until they'll wait till it hits and start trying to escape. And then more people lose their lives because they wait too late to try to get out and try to escape. Hey, listen to me tonight. Somebody's sitting under the sound of my voice. While you have the opportunity, today is the day of salvation. Behold, now is the accepted time.

0: descend from heaven with the shout of the voice of an archangel, with the trump of God, and the dead in Christ rise. And we which remain are caught up to meet him in there, and so shall we ever be. Don't you wait till then. Don't you wait till then. But brother, while there's a chance to escape, get ready. Oh God. And they shall be like the five foolish virgins. They shall be like those who are outside when God shuts Noah in. They'll want to get in then. You might not want it tonight. But before this time, tomorrow night, you might wish a million worlds over, if you could possess them, to have another opportunity to get out. Amen. My advice to you is take action while the Lord is merciful. Take action while you can. Hallelujah. Oh, sure, we're going through some things. The Christians are going through things. Oh, yes. Oh yes, there's things that happens to us, that happens unto you and unto our friends and unto those that are out yonder in the world. Did not today, when it rained, did not it rain on everybody?
1: Yes.
0: Hallelujah. Oh yeah. And just because we're saved does not exempt us from troubles and problems. Amen. Oh, but we got an escape. Hallelujah. It does not exempt us from tribulations and temptations and trials. Amen. Oh, to be tested and tried. Praise the Lord. Not only does the storm try the ship, but it also proves the captain. Hallelujah. The little girl was playing on the deck of the ship, and it was in the midst of a terrible storm. And everybody was afraid. And they'd put on their life jackets, and they'd got the lifeboats and got them to the side and was ready to let them down in case the ship sank. And the little girl sat there playing with a little doll. And somebody come by and said to her, said, "Sweetheart, aren't you afraid in this storm, the way this ship is going?" And she looked up and smiled at him and said, "No, I'm not afraid. I'm not as scared." They said, "You're not?" Said, "Oh no." Said, "You see, my daddy's a captain, and he's been in the storm before with this ship, and he knows how to sail." Oh, hallelujah. You see, the thing is this, the one that we are following, and the one that's the captain of our salvation, knows how to handle the storm and how to take care of us in the midst of the storm. Oh, hallelujah. How made a way to escape that you might be able to get out after a while. Oh, thank God there are things that we must bear. There are troubles that comes our way. And there are situations that happen to us that we don't know which way to turn, and we have to turn to Him and catch hold of the horns of the altar and cry and say, "Lord," as a woman whose daughter was vexed with the devil when she cried to Jesus. We must cry to Him and say, "Lord, help me." Hallelujah. We must be like David in Psalms 121 when he said, "I lift up my eyes to the hills from which cometh my help. My help cometh from the Lord." Hallelujah. Oh, we must turn to Him in our temptations, in our trials, because we know that He is our escape. Hallelujah. He is our way out. Glory. Now, I'm sorry for some of you. I'm saying this. I done told some of them they could have my Lincoln if the rapture takes place.
1: Yeah. Come
0: on. Praise the Lord. But we're getting out of here.
1: Yeah.
0: That's right. Hallelujah.
1: Come on, Brother Richard.
0: These afflictions, these light afflictions, are but for a moment.
1: Right.
0: They're not going to last always. Just stay with it.
1: Yes.
0: Amen. They're but for a moment.
1: Right. True.
0: Joys are coming in the morning. Praise God. Oh, there's glory yet to be revealed in us. Hallelujah. I reckon the suffering of this present time is not worthy to be compared with the glory that shall be revealed. You wait till we get out of here. Hallelujah. Oh, for He hath made unto them kings and priests. Oh, have you ever rode along and thought about where you might live in the millennium and just what you might do, dear? Hallelujah. Well, everybody go. All this land made a way to escape. God has always had a plan for His people. God has always had a plan for His believers. Hallelujah. He made a way for Israel after they had been 400 years down in Egypt. God made a way. He brought one out of the water by the name of Moses. Oh, He made him a leader who was slow of speech. And He gave him a spokesman, which was his brother Aaron. Hallelujah. He let them out in the midnight hour. And the blood of the lamb on the doorpost. When death visited. When it visited over in that land of Goshen. Everybody that had the blood on the doorpost and on the lintel, they were not touched by the firstborn. There's a way to it. He made a way. Hallelujah. They marched out. And they took from their enemy what the enemy had taken from them. They got their jewels. They got their goods. Hallelujah. You see, the Egyptians thought that they were going to cause their Israelites to be in poverty and finally banish and be gone. But God blessed their women that their children was born and the women was strong to give birth. Hallelujah. Hallelujah. And when it come time to go out, God said, go by now and get your reward and get everything that they've had. And they spoiled the Egyptians. Never whooped out a sword. But those Egyptians wanted them to go. I'm telling you, there's a crowd in this nation and in this world. And it wasn't like holy roller bunch, that fanatical bunch. We could do all right, but they disturb us. They upset us as Mordecai did Haman. Hallelujah. But I'm telling you, God's got a way for us, and we're going to get out. The time finally come when they walked out with the staff in their hand, with their shoes on and the loins girded about, and they started marching. Hallelujah. Hallelujah. They marched to the Red Sea, and they looked around, and here come Pharaoh and all of his army coming too. Oh, what are we going to do? Amen. They begin to chide with Moses. They begin to criticize Moses. And they begin to say, did not we tell thee to leave us alone? Didn't you know it's amazing how you can help folks and help them and just let a little trouble come along and they'll turn against you.
2: Yeah.
0: I read a book about that too. Praise the Lord. And sure enough, there they were mumbling and complaining. And here come Pharaoh and all of his army. Chariots, wheels are bumping. Chariots are rattling. Horses are pawing and are running. And all of a sudden the Lord spoke to Moses and said, stretch out your rod over the sea. And he stretched out his rod. I really believe there's a bolt of the Holy Ghost just blowed a hole right out the end of that rod, right through that Red Sea and just opened it up. Hallelujah. Oh, they went across dry shod. Yeah, hallelujah. What happened? He made a way for their escape, a way to get out. God opened it up, but they had to do something about it. God opened it up, but they had to move. Oh, hallelujah. He made a way, but they must be willing to go that way. Praise God. And they must be willing. When He opens up the way, they walk across. And Pharaoh is saying to do the same thing. Come. And all of a sudden, Moses stretches out that rod. And again, I believe the Holy Ghost moves and sweeps about the wind back down. And down goes Pharaoh, all of his army. Oh, you can't make it except you go God's this way. Hallelujah. You'll be tempted and you'll be tried and you'll be tested, but God's already made a way that you can make it. Oh, Granny made it. Our forefathers made it. Yes, Paul made it. Peter made it. John made it. Bartholomew made it. Nathaniel made it. Hallelujah. And you and me can make it. Glory. Others have made it, and he's made a way that we can make it too. He made a way.
3: Right.
0: He made a way for Daniel in the lion's den.
3: Come on, man.
0: Praise God.
3: Yeah.
0: Oh, yes. When it looked like there was no way, he made a way. Praise God. Sometimes he doesn't get you out. He just helps you while you're in. Hallelujah. Oh, and then he made a way for Shadrach, Meshach, and Abednego. He became the fourth man in the fiery furnace, don't you know? Hallelujah. He stepped out of the eternal worlds. He stepped up from the glory throne and from the bosom of the Father. Read it. Because he told them in John, he said, I was in the bosom of the Father. He stepped out of the bosom of the Father and stepped down into the fiery furnace. And when that old king saw it, he said, did not we throw three? I just, well, come on down. You're not going to shout anyway. And he said, did not we throw three men in? Hallelujah. And they said, yes. He said, I see four men are walking in the fire. And he said, this fourth one looks like Jesus only. Oh, no. Hallelujah. Said, he looks like the Son of God. You can tell even an old heathen king's got better sense than some of these folks is claiming that it's all in one. What a mess. Hallelujah. I mean, he's got a better discernment than him, just an old heathen king. I got more discernment than some of these folks that's running around saying it's all just one thing. Praise God. I believe there's one God. I believe there's one Spirit. One. Oh, yes, I believe all that. But I believe there's God the Father. I believe there's Jesus Christ, the Son of the living God. Hallelujah. 140 times in the book of John alone, Jesus mentions the Father. And then they got the audacity to come here and try to tell me that Jesus is God the Father. Oh, you better back up and read your Bible. Hallelujah. That's all you got to do to know that. 140 times in the book of John, Jesus says, speaks about the Father. Hallelujah. And he said, my Father and I, hitherto does well. Good. I ain't got time to preach on. But I'm preaching about an escape tonight. There's a way to get out of here. Hallelujah. Wherefore, son, seeing that we'll come past about with so great a cloud of witness, let us lay aside every weight and sin that does so easily beset us, and run with patience the race that's set before us. Looking unto Jesus, that's how it escaped out. Looking unto Jesus, that's the way to get out of here. Look to him. Hallelujah. He said, and if I be lifted, I'll draw them unto me. Hey, there's only way to get out. It's by him who's a kind of to draw us out. Everybody looks to me. I'm going to draw them out. I'm going to get them out. There's a way to get out, and it's by me.
3: Whoa. Come on, man. Holy God. Touch
0: him. Who is this man, Jesus? I'll tell you who he is. He's the author.
3: Yes.
0: And the finisher of our salvation, who for the joy that was set before him endureth the cross, despising the shame, has set out the right hand of God.
3: Oh.
0: Amen. Consider him who endured such contradiction. Look here, he's been through some things too, dear friend. Who endured such contradiction of sinners against himself, lest you become weary in your minds and you can't fall out of grace? Great Lord, have mercy. Except you become weary in your minds and faint. Has become unconscious and could to the extent that you die. People do die sometimes when they think, never again conscious. Backslided out. I wish I could wake up your conscious to realize that it's Jesus, the only escape route. Hallelujah. I said, Jesus is the only escape route. He's the only way out of here. Hallelujah. I am the door. Oh, praise God. There's no other way. If any man come in here, Lord, he's as a thief and as a robber. Shake the preacher's hand till it falls off. Eat hamburgers till you can't swallow. Write your name on every church book in America. Be baptized in every mud hole in the country. But until

0: died. Jesus, our resurrection. Jesus, Jesus.
1: Glory.
0: No wonder the psalm writer said, Jesus, Jesus, give me Jesus.
1: Yes. Touching God.
0: Oh, hallelujah. I just wish I could get people to pay attention and really listen. Hebrews 2 and 1 said, therefore we ought to give the more and the seed to the things that we have heard. Boy, he sure did preach good. I don't care so much about you looking at my calisthenics. I don't care so much about you paying attention to my expressions. But what I'd love to do is leave you with a message that you won't forget. Hallelujah. Forget me and it's okay. But forget Jesus and you'll go down. That old boy from down in that old man, I can't think of his name. In fact, all I know is he is real kind of halfway tall and ugly. I don't remember, but I remember that he preached about a way to escape. Yeah, hallelujah. Ah, when I hear that, I'm happy. Glory to God, a way to escape. I don't remember if he was gray-headed, curly-headed. My hair is kind of wavy. It won't stand up and wave at each other. How about whatever? It doesn't matter about that, but what matters? He said there's a way to escape. He preached, and I believe it. Hallelujah. Therefore, we ought to give the more to see to the things that we have heard, lest any time we let them slip. For if every word spoken by angels was sure and steadfast, and received a just recompense or reward. And God judged them by the angels preaching. And He rewarded them accordingly. How shall we escape? How shall we escape if we neglect so great salvation? Salvation here simply comes from the word means deliverer. How shall we escape if we neglect so great a deliverer? Greater than angels. Amen. He's in charge of the angels. He's in charge of it all. How shall we escape if we neglect so great a deliverer? Praise God. One that can save unto the uttermost all them that come unto God by Him, seeing that He ever liveth, and maketh intercessions for. I'm preaching you the Bible. Praise God. How shall we escape if we neglect such as this? Such as He. Amen. How are you going to get by? This is the only route out of this thing, dear friend. I wished I could stand here and tell you tonight as some of these here hocus pocus, jokus, mocus stuff is going across this country rocus. He's trying to tell our focus such mess about, all you got to do is fan like a windshield wiper and say, I love Jesus and live anyway. No. If any will do, no will do. Just as good, and it won't do. Hallelujah. Thomas asked him, and he said to him, said, Master, he said, how do we know the way? How do we know where you're going? How do we know? He said, I am the way. Amen. The truth and the life. Praise God. Oh, let me tell you tonight, this is the only way to escape the wrath of God. This is the only way to escape eternal damnation. This is the only way that you can get by God's judgment. Praise God. He wants to be your defense attorney. He wants to be your mediator. He wants to be for you what you can't be for yourself in the presence of God. He wants to be your burden bearer, your sin bearer. He wants to take away your sin. There is no other name given among men whereby we must be saved. Nobody else can save you. Sorry, you can fly to Rome backwards and kiss both of the big toes of the Pope and still be lost. But let me tell you, if you'll come to this lowly Nazarene, the one that John saw coming out on the banks of old Jordan, and he looked at him, and the Spirit had already told him, and said, whom you see the Spirit descending, it is he. When old John looked at him, he said, behold, the Lamb of God that taketh away the sin of the world. Oh, hallelujah. Everybody's a flogging to John. Everybody's a coming out. But John said, I'm just a voice of one crying in the wilderness. I'm not the one that... There's the escape route right there. There's the path out of here. That's the way to go. That's the way to get out. That's our exit. That's the escape route. Hallelujah. Some of them said to John, John, what about it? And he said, I must decrease, but he must increase. Hallelujah. Oh, hallelujah. Hallelujah. I'm talking about a way of escape. Glory to God. Listen tonight. You can't get out of here without Jesus Christ. Now you can walk out of this building with your own feet. You can go through those doors at your own will. You can ride down the road in the car at its power. You can do different things according to the laws of nature and the laws of this time. But there is a divine law that is ordained of the Almighty God, who sits on the circle of the earth, whose heaven is his throne and the earth is his footstool, who ordained his very own son to be our mediator and to be our sin bearer and to ransom and oh hallelujah, I wish somebody shout amen right there. Made the price. He ordained him to die in our stead, hallelujah, and to pay the price that we could get. And you can't get out of here by shaking the preacher's hand. The only way is coming and confessing him, hallelujah, and acknowledging that you are a sinner and you need to be saved. Praise God, for with the heart a man believeth unto righteousness, and with the mouth confessions made unto salvation. For the same God that is rich unto all who call upon him. There's no difference between the Jew and the Greek, for the same God is rich unto all that call upon him. It don't matter who you are. It doesn't matter if you're a Bridges. It doesn't matter if you're a Nichols. It doesn't matter if you're a Bowser. Shine of whoever you are. All that matters if you'll confess him, hallelujah, and repent of your sins, he'll save you. Save you, save you, for we're saved by grace through faith, and that not of yourself. It is a gift of God. Lest any man should boast, for we are his workmanship, created in Christ Jesus under every good work. I'll tell you what, it was grace, hallelujah, that saved us through faith. Well, nothing to boast in, save in the cross of Calvary, by which Jesus Christ paid the price for our sins. Hallelujah. That you may be counted worthy to escape the things that are coming upon all of the earth. It's coming. It's coming.
1: Hallelujah. We got pre-trib, mid-trib, post-trib.
2: Come on.
1: And pan-trib.
2: Yeah.
1: Pan-trib, yeah, it'll pan out.
2: Right.
1: I've got some of both. Friends I'm talking about.
2: Come on.
1: I've got some folks, you know what I'm saying. But my daddy always said that I love to catch always the first train. It's always, and I'm still do. Hallelujah. And I tell my old pals and buddies, amen, y'all can do what you want to. I'm going out with the first crowd. Hallelujah. Yeah, I got my for the first train. I got my ticket for the first flight. I got my ticket for the first escape. Hallelujah. Oh, and I don't think we're going to have to worry about an overloaded crowd either. Hallelujah. Oh, don't you know the one that was in the bed wished he had been ready to get out when the other one left? Don't you know the one that was working, the two that was working in the field and one left and the other one was taken and one left? Don't you know the one left still working wishing he was getting out too? Oh, hallelujah. Don't you know how the two that was in the bed, one taken and one left, two in the middle, ground and one taken and one left. Don't you know the one left wish that they had been ready to go also? I'm talking about making a way to escape. Hallelujah. Oh, he's made a way tonight, dear friend, that you don't have to be left behind to suffer the things that are coming upon this whole earth. Hallelujah. I don't understand all the book of Revelations. How one brother come to me and said, have you studied the book of Revelation? You know much about the book of Revelation? I said, well, I know it's got 22 chapters. Yeah. Praise God. There's a lot of things I can't explain, and I'm still a-digging, and I think I got it all figured out in one chapter, and the next chapter tears it up. But there's one thing that I know for sure. Hallelujah, that I'm saved, and I'm ready to go out by the escape route. Glory, glory, glory. Oh, a lot of things I can't explain, and I wish I could explain to you tonight the importance of being ready to escape. Glory to God. But there's one thing I know for a certainty, that he's a-coming, and all that's ready is a-going. Praise God. I don't know of the moment and of the time, I know not. Paul writes to the church at Thessalonica in 1 Thessalonians in the 5th chapter, but he said, but of the times and season, no need that I write unto you. For ye know perfectly that the day of the Lord so cometh as a thief in the night. For when they shall say peace and safety, sudden destruction shall come upon them as travail upon a woman, and they shall not escape. But you're not the children of the night that this day should take you unawares. I bet the children, oh, hallelujah, do you hear me tonight? Praise God, do you hear me today? Hey, while the sun might be setting yonder on the western skies, the Son of Righteousness is ready to rise with healing in his wings, and ye shall go forth as calves to the stall, fatted calves to the stall. Boys, first and last, I'm going to get my place in, hit my head in the place, and I'm going to eat all the biscuit and gravy. Hallelujah. As fatted calves to the stall. When is that going to happen? It's not far away. Oh, hallelujah. I wish tonight I could preach to you about a made away. Hallelujah. I'm telling you, there's a lot of ways that seems right. There's a lot of people that want to tell you this way is right. The wise man Solomon even said it himself when he put out all those proverbs. And he said, there's a way that seemeth right unto man. The devil will paint you a pretty rosy picture, and he'll tell you that this is a good way, because everybody's walking in it. It's broad, it's wide, it's easy to go. You see, you don't have to change nothing. You can cuss right on. You can live right on like you want to. You can dress like the world wants.

0: To travel, but let me tell you, there's another way, and as straight as a gate and narrow is the way. Hallelujah! And there's just a few that's a walk in the line. Oh, it might seem like a tight rope, but I want to make it out to the end. What about you tonight? Glory! It's the escape route. It's the way out. It's the only way. Oh, hallelujah! I read in the book of Genesis in the 19th chapter, where when Sodom it got so wicked, when it got like a mercury, I'll tell you what, we're the Sodom of the 21st century. You hear me? You've never seen so much in all of your life. You go back and read all this mess that's going on, and that God judged it. God's going to judge it. Somebody said God's going to have to repent to America. If he don't judge it, God don't have to repent to nobody. He'll never have to repent to nobody. He owes nobody no repentance. But it's his goodness, it's his mercy, it's his kindness. Hallelujah. And I believe there's still a few Abrahams that's out on the hillside saying, God, spare it. God, let it live. Will you let them live for 10? Will you let them live for a little 100 over at Columbus? Will you let them live for a little 100 down in Mobile? Will you let them live for a little 100 up at Jacksonville and a 50 here and a 20 yonder? Lord, would you spare it? Would you spare it? But I'm telling you, he's getting ready to send somebody, and it's not going to be the angels, but the direct of the angels, the one that said, oh, hallelujah, that's in charge of, oh, hallelujah. What was the matter? I'll tell you what it was. The pleasures and the scenery of the days of Sodom affected the eyes of Lot. You hear me? And it affected his heart, and affected his family, and affected his children. Oh, listen, Lot looked on the well-watered plains of Sodom. He didn't look through the eyes of God. He didn't pray and seek God. All he could think about was profit. All he could think about was this. Hallelujah. What was he? He had so much until him and Abraham couldn't live together, and the land bound up. Am I preaching you the gospel? Amen. God had blessed you. The same God that has blessed you is able to continue to bless you, and will bless you if you'll hold your conviction uncompromising. The one that brought you out of the gutter is able to take you through. Sweet Lamb of God.
1: Come on, Brother Neil. Obey the Lord. Come on.
0: Like Saul of Tarshish, many have sold their self to work evil in the sight of God. I'm preaching too long, but I'm feeling like preaching a little bit. The Bible said Lot pitched his tent toward Sodom. He didn't get there the first day he started. But every day drew him nearer. I'm sorry if you differ with me, but I don't believe that you got a real experience with God and just backslide overnight. This here bunch that claims to come to our churches and get saved and sanctified and filled with the Holy Ghost all in one night, and then they backslide before the next service. No. No, no, no, no. There's something us old timers used to use. You don't hear much used around the Holiness Church anymore. And it's pray through. Are you familiar with the word through? Pray through. You know, now we have revival. Well, how'd you revival? I had five to pray. Well, the Pharisees done that. Oh.
2: Come on. Come on.
0: Let me get back. But Lot was down in Sodom. And Abraham, his old uncle, was
2: is out yonder, and the Lord come to Abraham first. And he come with two angels. And he visited Abraham. And the Lord said, should I hide from Abraham the things I'm going to? God ain't going to hide this thing from those who are really concerned. Seeing that he shall direct his children and his children's children. Abraham's going to do it.

0: survived it was because the Lord let Lot go that Lot's request.
1: Yes.
0: Go read your Bible.
1: Yes.
0: But when the Lord come down and the angels come down, Sodom was so blinded with their sins,
1: yes,
0: and their lust till they could not detect angelical beings, holy beings in their presence. Their lust was so burning in them. Amen. I'm telling you tonight, my good friends, of just a couple of days, let's be ready to escape. Because the door's fixing to close on this thing shortly. Let me hasten on, because I'm preaching too long, but let me hasten to tell you that they finally had to get Lot by the hand along with his wife and bring them out. I can see them. And the angel said, don't look back. What a temptation it is. What a challenge it is. What are we leaving behind? As I said a while ago, the land could not bear his flock and his herds along with Abraham. What has he got as he leaves out of Sodom now? His own soul, his own life, his two daughters, which fell into bad dark. We wouldn't have the trouble we're having with these Arabs if it hadn't have been for Lot.
1: Come on,
0: go back and study it out.
1: Come on, right.
0: Fell into such blackness of sin.
1: Jesus.
0: Great God, have mercy. But in chapter 19, the Lord said unto Lot, escape for thy life. Get out of here. Get out of here. Don't stay here. It's time to take action and get out of here. Get away from this crowd that's here. Get away from here. In a day when I'm seeing more folks looking back, I'm going to tell you, you don't only need to get out, but you need to get it out of you. I've heard women say, if I was to backslide, the first thing I'd do is cut my hair. I thought to myself, yeah, you ain't got it out. I've heard men say, if I was to backslide, the first thing I'd do is I'd go to... You hadn't got it out. You see, here's the simple fact. Miss Lot got out of Sodom, but Sodom didn't get out of her. Amen. Oh, we must not only get ourselves out, but we must get it out of us. Pray until it gets out. Hallelujah. She didn't escape, brother. She just got part of the way out. She got a natural out, but a spiritual was still down inside of her. She was so tempted. She was so desirous. She was so pulled by the cords of Sodom until she had to give her one more look, and that was her final look. She looked back and became a pillar of Sodom and never was able to turn around. Oh, great God, have mercy! Transfixed, looking back. She couldn't turn around. There might be some things pulling on you tonight. There might be some things just tugging at you tonight while they're getting us a song ready to sing. And there might be some things that the pastor don't know and things that others don't know, but you know that it's tugging on you and it's pulling on you. And you feel inside that pull to go back. You feel that pull inside. And the enemy of your soul is telling you it won't hurt to just peep over your shoulders and look back for a little while.
1: Come on, buddy.
0: I remember several years ago preaching a revival that ran for 6 weeks. A young man there in that revival that then was out about 16 years old, wonderfully and gloriously prayed to, and God wonderfully saved his soul.

0: couple of years went by, he graduated from high school, and his daddy was in the lumber business, in the timber business. And this boy only had one kidney because when he was small, I think it was a log or something when they were in the woods hit him, and it bruised that kidney, and they had to remove that kidney, and his daddy always had that horror of something happening to it, and he didn't want him to go back into the woods and he said, no, I don't want you back. And he worked in a grocery store while he went through high school. But when he graduated from high school, his daddy was making good money and living good. He said, Daddy, either you let me go in the woods with you or I'm going to join the Marines. Well, his daddy thought it'd be best for him to go in the woods rather than join the Marines. Sure enough, he went in the woods. He talked to his pastor, which is a personal friend of mine, and he said to him, said, I don't want to be a member of the church no more. I'm going to backslide. I'm going to quit church. I'm going to get out of church. Oh, you see the tug of the world, 18 years old, the tug, the pull. I feel the pull. I was wondering why I was going to preach this. I'm a feeling something, brother pastor, that I didn't feel when I come in this pulpit. I'm a feeling something that I was wondering, why, God, do you want me to preach like I'm? Oh, why? But I'm a feeling tonight there's a tug for somebody here tonight. Let me tell you, young people, you're standing on the threshing hole of eternity just like these older folks are. You're just a heartbeat away from another world just like these people with gray hair and wrinkled faces. But they're old, yeah, but you can die without gray hair. You can go into eternity without being old. This young man told the pastor and his friend, my friend and his friend, this pastor was his friend, a buddy to him, and he said, I'm quitting church. I'm getting, oh, he said, don't do, oh, he said, I'm quitting. And he quit church and he got out of church. I remember us trying to go off to a little place to rest, and nobody was supposed to know where I was but my brother-in-law and my sister and them, because we'd become so exhausted, and we were there with my wife and children. I saw my brother-in-law walking down that long place that we were coming toward us. My son and me was fishing. I sent to my oldest son, I said, something's wrong. That's Uncle James. I don't know what it is. I thought it might be my mom. You know, I just thought of different things that it might be. Might be my sister. It might be, you know. And he come up there and he said, Neil, he said, they're trying to get a hold of you. So there's some sad news. What in the world? And he told me about this young man. He said he was down yonder in the woods, and they were moving their logging equipment from one place to another. And he turned to one of the men that was working with him. There was a 5-gallon can sitting there, and he said, I'll pick up the can. You get the chains off, and we're going out. We're going to another place. And the sun was shining, no clouds in the sky, and all of a sudden a bolt of lightning fell out from nowhere, hit this young man, and of course the man that was with him heard the clap and turned around, and he was falling, melted the buckle on his belt, melted the chain around his neck, and this young boy went into eternity, and just been backslid for about a month and a half. Oh God have mercy, wouldn't it have been wonderful if that pastor and me, and they wanted him and me to have the funeral, and wouldn't it have been wonderful if we could have walked in that pulpit and said, let not your hearts be troubled. You believe in God, believe also in me. For in my Father's house are many mansions. If it were not so, I would have told you. I go to prepare a place for you, and if I go, I'll come again and receive you unto myself, that where I am, there you may be also. And that we could say to our deceased who's gone, we know that he's gone to that place that's prepared. And we know that he's made it. Only 18 years old in eternity. Only backslid just a little. Oh! God, help me here tonight. Brother, I'm a throwing the lifeline. I'm trying to get somebody tonight. The world's a pulling the doors. There's a tug to get you to look back, to get you to turn back. Hear me tonight. Don't you do it. We're about to escape. You're closer to eternity than you realize. We're nearing the coming of the Lord than we've ever been. Hallelujah. I tell you, it's just, oh, God, help me tonight. Lord, I wish somebody'd get stirred. I wish somebody'd be move tonight. God's made a way that you don't have to die lost. God's made a way that you don't have to go to hell. You'll go at your choice. You'll go at your own will. You'll go because you chose it that way.
1: I can preach till I can't.
0: But it's your choice. It's your choice. It's your choice. It's your choice. See that you refuse not that speaketh from heaven. Hebrews 11:25.

Jesus was Jerusalem's escape route. But they refused. He stood there and wept and cried and said, "How would I have gathered you together?" But you would not. Oh God. Oh God. Oh God. Stand with us. Stand with us. Tonight, somebody's going to have to cut loose some more lines that's trying to pull you. Or they're going to tow you off a course and cause you to make shipwreck of the faith. On the belching sea sands of eternity lies countless shipwrecks of those who started and got off a course. Therefore, we ought to give the more and the seed to the things that we have heard, lest any time we let them slip. That word slip simply comes from the word beginning to drift and slide away. There's more people slip out of church than fall out of church. Gradually. Gradually. I'm here to preach to you tonight, and I don't know nothing about you personally, but I'm here to preach to you tonight. God's got a way for you to escape, and you better get a hold to it right. Cut loose everything else and go with the Master. While they sing for us. Oh God, help us tonight. I feel the Holy Ghost moving in the midst of us. I feel

0: The writer of the book of Hebrews talks about that by buying two immutable things, it's impossible for God to lie. That we have fled for a consolation, a refuge, gone to Him. And then He says, for a hope. And He said, for which hope we have as an anchor of the soul, both sure and steadfast. You better get anchored tonight, friend, in the right thing, so you can escape. While our sister sings again, I'm asking you tonight, somebody here tonight, you're having some problems with some things. You're having some pull from the other side. You're having some temptations. You're having some things that's coming your way. And the devils are pulling and the world's are pulling and it's a tugging at you. But I'm telling you tonight that you can have victory over this thing tonight. John said, this is the victory that overcometh the world, even your faith. Will you come tonight and believe Him and say, Lord, I'm coming tonight. I'm asking You to help me and give me victory. Lest this thing pull me away and I'm not having an escape route. Oh, God's made a way through Christ Jesus that the ties of this world can be broken. They can be cut loose and you can have liberty. Praise God. Galatians 5:1. Paul said, stand fast therefore in the liberty wherewith Christ has made you free and be not entangled with the yoke of bondage. Listen, the devil's trying to pull something on somebody. The devil's trying to pull you back. You better come on tonight and say, Lord, help me to get loose from this thing, so I can escape the things that's coming on this world. Praise God. Would you pray? Would you pray? Would you pray? Would you pray? Hallelujah. Oh, hallelujah. Oh, hallelujah. Let us pray. Seek ye the Lord while He may be found.
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3: Word of God. But I want you to know tonight, amen, that the Lord, amen, without Him, you're a failure, amen, and you could do nothing. Praise God. Ain't that all right? And we all stand in that class. Praise God. But I want to preach to you on why we preachers preach so hard. Amen. That's a good way to say it. Amen. I want to preach to you on why we preachers preach so hard. I know some of you are case-hardened to the Word of God. Amen. I know you've heard the Word, amen, so many times that you almost yawn. Amen. While the preacher's preaching. Amen. You've heard it said so much. Amen. Now, did you see that program, amen, they aired on television where they were having theatrics, amen, in the church because they said the Word of God was so boring to the people that they had to entertain them some other way than by the Word of God. Amen, I'll tell you one thing. Amen, you can't have faith without it. Amen, the Bible said man shall not live by bread alone, but by every word that proceedeth, amen, out of the mouth of God. Amen, faith cometh by hearing. It's your strength. Amen, it helps you. Amen, it'll keep you and guide you. Amen, in this life. Somebody say amen. Amen. Let me preach a few minutes to you. Amen. Going to about, amen, the ninth verse. Praise God. Amen. We'll start reading in the fifth chapter and the ninth verse. It says, wherefore we labor, that whether present or absent, we may be accepted, amen, of Him. Amen. That's the main thing. Amen. To be accepted. Amen of Him. Ain't that all right? Well, let me preach a few minutes. For we must appear before, we all must appear before the judgment seat of Christ, that everyone may receive the things done in this body according to that which he has done. Amen. Whether it be good or bad. Amen. Yes. Knowing therefore the terror of the Lord. Amen. We persuade men. Amen. But we are made manifest unto God. And I trust also are made manifest in your conscience. Amen. For we commend not ourselves, amen, again unto you, but give you an occasion, amen, to glory on our behalf, that we may have somewhat to answer them that glory, amen, in appearance and not in heart. Amen. We want to preach a few minutes to you. Amen. Therefore, knowing the terror. Amen. Did you know one thing, friend? We sing about a glorious day. And we talk about the day's going to come when it splits that eastern sky. Amen. We talk about and sing about, amen, the time when it comes. Amen. How the dead in Christ is going to rise first. And we which are alive and remain shall not prevent them. Amen. That are asleep. But when I read the Word of God, it tells me, amen, the day of the Lord is a great and terrible, amen, day. And who shall be able, amen, to stand? I want you to know there's none of us going into heaven, amen, in a blaze of glory, amen, waving the flags, amen, that we sing about and that we talk about. But Peter said, if the righteous scarcely, amen, make it, where shall the sinner and the ungodly, amen, appear? So therefore, knowing the terror, amen, of the Lord, persuade we men everywhere, amen, to repent, amen, stand. I believe in the Bible, amen. People says God, amen, never beg nobody. God don't never plead to nobody. Amen. That may be true, that the Bible also says, amen, in the Corinthians, and now therefore, amen, we are ambassadors, amen, for Christ, amen. Ain't that all right? And we pray you, amen, in Christ's stead, amen. We beseech you, amen, in Christ's stead, amen, come, amen, to God, amen, be reconciled, amen, unto God, amen. God may not do the begging, amen, but He gave us the commission, amen, to stand and say, whosoever will, let him come and drink of the waters of life freely. Whosoever will, let him come, amen, and give his heart and his life, amen, to God. We beg, we plead, we look to God, amen, and beg you, amen, not to go to that awful place, not to descend into that awful place where the worm never dies, amen, and the fire is never quenched. Ain't that all right? Oh, you love Him tonight. I'll tell you, we need to understand, amen, that God, in all of His magnificent wisdom, said it pleased Him by the foolishness of preaching to save them, amen, that believe. Somebody say amen. Come on now, it's the truth. You know what I tell them down home? We live on Route 52, amen, down through Mingo County, amen, and we got coal trucks by the hundreds, amen, that run that road, amen, and just by the hundreds. I said, you let them take what coal, amen, they run in one day and pile it up in a great pile, amen, take all the coal oil, amen, that you can find and pour over it, amen, get it and strike a match to it and get it hot. Get it blazing hot. Amen to God. Walk over to a sinner man and say to that sinner man, amen, walk into that fire. Jump into that fire. You know what he'll tell you in a few words, don't you? Amen. And I'll tell you another thing. Amen. He's not going to do hell that way. He's not going to walk into hell. He's going to be bound hand and foot. Therefore, knowing the terror, amen, of the Lord, persuade we men, amen, to repent. Bind him hand and foot and cast him just like I'd get you. Or I'd get that sinner man into that fire. I'd have to tie him up and throw him in there. Somebody say, amen. Can you understand what I'm preaching to you? Amen. Knowing the terror. We forgot about the terror. People said, preach love. Preach love. And the fear of God is the beginning of wisdom. Ain't that all right? And if you fear God, you'll treat everybody else like you want to be treated. Let me go to Isaiah 14 real quick here. Amen. And give you a little scripture on, I don't know if there's anybody lost here tonight or not. Amen. But I want to give you a little bit of a scripture here tonight. Amen. On hell. Amen. A lot of people, amen, don't realize, amen, about hell. Amen. I'll tell you what. Me and the wife visited a man not too long ago, and he said the Lord took him in a vision, amen, and showed him hell, and set him on a board, amen, like that was hanging out over, amen, the flames of hell. And he heard the cries, amen, of the people. Amen. I want you to know today, friend, hell is as real as heaven is. Ain't that all right? I'll tell you this again. Amen. If the devil come to you, or the devil come to you, and he said, I'm the devil, you know what you'd say? Why, you old slew-footed thing, you foul spirit. Amen. I come against you. I charge you in the name of Jesus. Amen. To get away from me. But he don't come that way. Amen. He comes to skies. It's no marvel then for Satan himself to transform his angels, amen, his ministers into angels of light. I'll tell you today, amen, he will not come to you as the devil. He'll come to you disguised as something else. And he don't care what he does. He don't care if it's your mommy, your daddy. He don't care if it's your children, your grandchildren. Amen. I got 10 grandchildren. Amen. And I hope to God that every one of them saved. Ain't that all right? Brother Collins, amen, and the sister talking about, amen, the church. Amen. I've been going to the church where I go so long, amen, that I've seen. I taught children that are married and got children today, and I'm preaching to them, and they're singing and working, amen, in the church. Somebody say, praise the Lord. Ain't that all right? What do you say, brother? And I warn my people, amen, to flee, amen, from the devil. To run, amen, from the devil. Have no part of the unfruitful works of darkness, but rather reprove them. Isaiah 14, amen, verse number 9. And the Bible said, hell from beneath is moved forward to meet thee at thy coming. It stirreth up the dead, amen, for thee, even all the chief ones of the earth. And it has raised up from their thrones all the king of the nation. And here's the scripture I want you to listen to. Amen. And they shall speak and say unto thee, art thou also become weak as we? Art thou become like us? Come on now. You say, what are you talking about, brother? Was you tricked like we was? Was you deceived like we was? Did you put it off, amen, too long? Amen. Did you have good intentions? Amen. But it didn't work. Come on now. When Jesus, you know what Brother Collins can do? Brother Collins can stand up here and call that young man up and say, I feel like you're called into the ministry. And 6 months later, we'll say, he'll backslide. And some of you will say, if Brother Collins knew what he was talking about, he wouldn't have done that. Will you say the same thing about Jesus that gave that man that talent and took it and hid it? Come on, church. Come on, I'm preaching to you. Many are called and few are chosen. Many are called. Amen. But God only chooses a few. Amen. To do His work. Wide is the road that leads to destruction. Amen. But I'll tell you what. Narrow is the way that leadeth unto life, and life more abundantly. Have you intended on doing it and you ain't done it? Huh? Like your pastor, have you intended on helping him but you ain't done it? Huh? Come on, church. About to preach a few minutes. Love the Lord, don't you? Come on now. Amen. We're not out of the Word of God. Amen. We're in the Word. Amen. That old slewfoot. Amen. That old devil, we call him. Amen. He goes about trying to destroy homes, tear preachers up. Amen. Destroy and devour. Amen. I know a preacher, amen, that was devoured by the slants and the cunning craftiness of the devil within the last month. Amen. Come on now. He tricked him. Oh, come on now. Tricked him. Got him out of the church. And then walked off. Amen. And left him. Amen. Standing in embarrassment. Not only before the world. Amen. But before God Almighty. Somebody say amen. Therefore, knowing the terror. Knowing that fella. Amen. Jesus said, you want to call that old serpent the devil? Is that what you want to call him? Amen. Be you wise as a serpent. Amen. But harmless as a dove. Somebody say amen. Be just like that old devil. Be patient. For in your patience, possess ye your soul. Somebody say praise the Lord. Come on now. Be like that old devil. Be persistent. And don't give up till death knocks on their door. Come on, church. I'm about to preach to you. But at the same time, amen, be harmless. Amen, be a child of God. Amen, be the anointed one. Amen, that God has chosen. Amen, to do a work for Him. Come on, it's still the truth.
4: Yes, it is.
3: That old devil. Amen, we know the terror of the Lord. Amen, we know the terror of the Lord. Let me go one other place. Amen, if you don't mind. Amen, let me go to Colossians. Amen. Colossians 1. Amen. And read some scripture to you. Amen. Out of Colossians. Amen. The first chapter. Amen. Listen to what it says. Amen. In the 25th verse. Amen. Wherefore I am made a minister. Amen. According to the dispensation of God, which giveth unto me, it was given unto me. Amen. To fulfill the word of God, even the mystery which has been hid from ages and from generations and now is made manifest, amen, to His saints. Amen. Do you know that till the Holy Ghost, amen, was given, they didn't know that the 22nd Psalm, amen, talked about the crucifixion of the Lord, that the dogs that compassed Him was the Gentiles. Amen. Ain't that all right? Come on now. When they pierced His hands and His feet, amen, they wouldn't know that He was talking about the crucifixion, amen, of the Lord. Why, Brother McCall's? Amen. Those mysteries have been kept hid in Zechariah. Amen. When it talks about, amen, the selling of Jesus for 30 pieces of silver. Amen. Cast it. Amen. To the potter's field. Amen. Don't you know that it was kept hid? Amen. Until the Holy Ghost, amen, was given. Come on, church. I'm trying to preach to you. Amen. And the devil was there and was trying to destroy the church. Amen. From the beginning.
4: Sure.
3: You know why? Because it wasn't possible that Jesus be held in the bonds of death. But in Hebrews 2:14, he come that he might destroy him that had power of death. That is the devil. Come on now. He come against a man. Hallelujah. Come on, church. I'm preaching to you. You say, what are you preaching, brother? We try to persuade men, amen, that we better not go before God with the weight of a fly's wing, amen, against us. Amen. You know what? I had a funeral a couple of weeks ago, amen, of an elder lady about 95, amen, years old. And I heard something said at that funeral that I never heard in all the hundreds, amen, that I've already preached. Amen. I've heard people come up to me and say, Brother Bo, honey, I've got to go. I've got to get ready. I want to see my mother again. I want to see my daddy again. I've got to get my life straightened out. Amen. Ain't that all right? Amen. But this young man, or in his 50s, if you will, amen, bent over that coffin. I kissed his mother on the forehead. And he said, Mom, I've got to straighten my life up and get right. Heaven will be an awful lonely place for you if I ain't there with you. Somebody say, praise the Lord. Come on, I never heard that before. Amen. Heaven would be an awful lonely place. Amen. If I'm not there with you. Come on, made a little sense, didn't it? Amen. I've got people, amen, that are gone. Amen. I know the saints of God, amen, that are gone. Amen. Brother Richard Brewer. Amen. Brother Nelson Sloge. Amen. Come on now. Brother Ole Gibson, amen, and like Brother Rabbit Mullins, amen, I could go on, amen, and on, amen. Seeing Paul said that we're compassed about with such a great cloud, amen, of witnesses. Come on now, church. But the devil wants you to think, amen, that they're nothing, just a wind blowing, amen, just a mist of the air. Come on now, it's the truth. He'll deceive you, swerve you, turn you aside, amen, from the truth. Come on now, that's right. So therefore, knowing the terror of the Lord. Come on, we had a funeral, amen, down home back years ago. Amen, and this man had died drunk. And they walked up to his brother, amen, and they said, that minister you got, amen, my wife's daddy, I believe it was, amen, said, that minister you got, amen, he'll preach him into hell because he died drunk. Amen, he'll preach him into hell because, amen, he died drunk. The old boy reached over to the glove compartment of his car, stuck a big pistol under his belt, said, if he does, I'll shoot him in the pulpit. Amen. He's dead where he stands. Amen. And they come and told the preacher, hey, preacher! Hey, preacher! You better be careful today, brother. Amen. You better be careful. Amen. He's carrying one on him. Ain't that all right? And the preacher got up and he said, I got a text. I've got a text. He said, what is it today? Amen. One in hell and five on the way. Somebody say, praise the Lord. One in hell and five on the way. Who done that, church? Amen. The rich man told him, send back Lazarus. I got five brothers on this road. Tell them not to come here. Tell them not to stir up the dead down here for them. Don't let them become as weak as I am. Don't let them become like unto me. Send Lazarus back. Let him tell them not to come unto this awful place. Come on, it's the truth. Just about the time you think you're flying like a bird, the devil will try to clip your wings. Yeah. Amen. Yeah. Woe, the Bible says, unto you inhabitants of the earth, for the devil has come down unto you. Yes. Huh? And ever since then, men choose who they want to serve. I've preached funerals, amen, from this big up to 95, 96 years old. Amen. I preached And I stood, amen, when they didn't repent. Amen, I took and run their head under a sink, under a faucet to satisfy them. Amen, that they've been baptized. Amen, I took and baptized them in water, amen, in a bathtub. Amen, I took and put them in a sheet and carry them down to the creek. Chop a hole in the ice and drop them down through. Amen, because they want a clear conscience. Amen, with God. Somebody say amen. Come on, church. I know the terror of the Lord. Your pastor knows the terror, amen, of the Lord. Come on. That's the why he stands here and says, come, all ye that are heavy and laden, and he'll give you rest. Why do you want to go to that awful place? Why do you want to die lost eternally without God? What are we going to do with you? I'm not doing too bad, am I? Amen. Praise God. Listen to what it says now. Amen. I'm not that long-winded anyway. Praise God. I'm as long-winded as God wants me to be.
4: That's all right.
3: I feel good, don't you? I've heard of the Highway of Holiness Church for many a year. Amen. That's right. You know what? Your faith goes out abroad unto all men. Praise God. I go down to Morristown, Tennessee. They tell me about the Highway of Holiness Church. Amen. I go up into Kentucky. They tell me about the Highway of Holiness Church. Somebody say, praise the Lord. Ain't that all right? Amen. One of our precious sisters, amen, way up in her 80s right now. Amen. I guess she still does. Gets tapes from the Highway of Holiness Church. Somebody say, praise the Lord. Come on now. I'm about to preach a while. Amen. Ain't this all right? Listen to what the Word says. In Colossians 1:27, amen, I was reading there already, wasn't it? Amen. This is what it says. Amen. To whom God would make known what is the riches of the glory of His mystery among the Gentiles, which is Christ in you, the hope of glory. Now listen to what it says. Whom we preach, warning every man. Whom we preach, warning every man. Don't get heady. Don't get high-minded. Amen. Is that all right? Don't get so holy. Amen. That you trust in yourself. Amen. And not in God. Somebody say, praise the Lord. When Peter walked up to them gates called Beautiful, he said, silver and gold have I none, but such as I have, give I thee. Amen. And when he was confronted about it, he said, it wasn't by my goodness, nor by my wholeness, that this impotent man was made whole, but it was by faith. Faith cometh by hearing, and hearing by the word of the Lord. Whom we preach, warning every man and teaching every man in all wisdom, that we may present. Come on now. Just take this oil for an example. I'm going to present this to your pastor. Come on, church. Oh, you said, I ain't going to face nobody's record but mine. But he's going to be there to make sure you tell the truth. Amen. As a matter of fact, how he reacts to you is what kind of rewards you'll get. Somebody said, I don't believe that junk. Amen. Then what it says, whom we preach, warning every man, teaching every man in all wisdom, that we may present every man perfect in Christ Jesus. 1 John 5:17, please. Then I'll try to conclude my message here. Amen. 1 John 5:17. I believe it's 5:16. 1 John 5:16. Amen. No, it ain't either. Amen. Don't want that. I want Hebrews. I want Hebrews 13. Amen. I was thinking about you praying your brother's sins away. I don't want to get in on that tonight. Amen. Hebrews 13. And verse number 17. Amen. Hebrews 13 and 17. Yes. And here's what it says. Obey them that have the rule over you, and submit yourselves, as they must give an account. Well, come on now. That they must what?
4: Give an account. Give an account.
5: That's right. Amen.
3: What's the rest of it say? And that they may do it with joy and not with grief, for that is unprofitable for you. Oh, God. Here comes Sister So-and-so. What am I going to do? What am I going to do? Brother So-and-so is coming, Lord. Drop your head. Oh, Lord. Huh? All of a sudden we'll say Brother Roger walks up. Hey, Brother Roger, honey, it's good to see you. Hey, brother, it's good to have you with me here. Come on, church. Somebody say praise the Lord. If he drops his head, you're in trouble. If he drops his head, you've had it. Come on, church. Amen. Whenever Dorcas, that woman disciple, amen, was Peter raised her, amen, from the dead, they brought her on deeds that she had done and laid them at Peter's feet, showing she was a good woman. Yes. Somebody say amen. Yes. If your pastor had to go before the Lord, amen, for you, what could he tell him about you?
4: Listen.
3: So therefore, knowing the terror of the Lord, therefore knowing the terror of the Lord, that heady and that high-minded man, that disobedient and gainsaying person, those that are of the household of Korah, somebody say praise the Lord. Huh? Painting church seats one time in Grand Rapids, Michigan. Hey man, just painting away, and this one brother, hey man, he growled and he grumbled and he growled and he grumbled. Hey man, and he said something to me about, what do you think? And I said, I'm getting just a little taste of what Moses got 40 years of. Somebody say praise the Lord. Come on now, it's still the truth. Hey man, the Bible said, put it from among you. Come from out among her, my people, and be ye separate, saith the Lord, and I will receive you as my sons and my daughters. So therefore, knowing the terror, huh? Knowing, anybody know what happened to that man that hid his talent? Huh? Where did he go? Did he go to hell? Probably did, but what happened to him before he got there? Said, bring him hither and slay him at my feet. Bring him hither and slay him. Jesus said that. And slay him at my feet. He took something I gave him, bottled it up, amen, hid it away, and wouldn't do my work. Come on now. In other words, I give him power over serpents, over scorpions, and over all the power of the enemy. I give him power to lay hands on the sick, and they would recover. I give him the Holy Ghost. I baptize him, amen. I called him into my gospel, and trusted him with it, and he took it out, and hid it, and stayed away from the house of God. So now, church, knowing the terror of the Lord. See? We stand now, then we're ambassadors for Christ. As though God did beseech you by us, be ye reconciled to God, for we pray you in Christ's stead. Oh,
4: Brother Collins, honey, I'm going to stand here tonight in Brother Rogers' place.
3: Here. My daughter's sick, brother. Brother Collins, and I'm going to stand here tonight in her place that God might heal her. But when the preacher stands up and said, I'm standing here and I'm praying you in Christ's stead, Come on, church. Here, come on. I'm about to preach the truth to you tonight. You need to understand. I preached a preacher's funeral not too long ago in Columbus, Ohio. And the Lord gave me this message to preach. He was more than a man. He was my man. Anointed with my power. Given my grace. Given my word. Given my authority. Amen. Over spirit. And over all the power.
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5: Certainly love and appreciate Brent and Teresa, Brittany and Courtney. We appreciate this family. And you host church here, God bless you. We love you, everyone. To all the pastors and local churches, God bless you for being here. What do you say? Let's just have camp meeting tonight. Let's get right to the Word of God. 1 Corinthians chapter 16, verse 15. 1 Corinthians 16, verse 15. I beseech ye, brethren, ye know the household of Stephanas, that is the first fruits of Achaia, and that they have addicted themselves to the ministry of the saints, that ye submit yourselves unto such, and to every one that helpeth us and laboreth. I am glad of the coming of Stephanas, and Fortunatus, and Achaicus, for that which was lacking on your part, they have supplied. For they have refreshed my spirit and yours. Therefore, acknowledge ye them that are such. You may be seated in the presence of the Lord. I beseech you, brethren, ye know the house of Stephanas, that is the first fruits of Achaia, and that they have addicted themselves to the ministry of the saints. One word, addicted. If the Lord would stand by me tonight, I want to preach to you a message entitled, I'm Still Hooked. I come with a burden tonight because I fear that there are some among us that are losing their addiction. I fear there are some among us that are losing their desire. I fear there are some among us that are losing their craving for the things of God. Oh, but I pray that when we leave this building tonight, every man, woman, boy, and girl will be able to say, I got hooked all over again. Hallelujah. Now, we hear a lot today about people overcoming addictions, about how to kick the habit, of how to be set free from some habitual inclination, something that is harmful, hurtful, and something that causes havoc in home and human life, something that is destructive, something that is debilitating and devastating, something that causes one to lose all care of loved one, family, or themselves because they have an addiction. But I tonight do not want to talk to you about how to overcome an addiction. I want to talk to you about how to keep an overcoming addiction. Hallelujah. I want to talk to you tonight about an addiction that will make you an overcomer. I want to talk tonight about an addiction that will make you victorious. I want to talk about an addiction that will give you liberty and freedom. But whom the Son hath set free is free indeed. It seems as if in the church today that we've become so casual. It appears to me that we've become so nonchalant. It seems as if we come to the place that we can take it or leave it, that we don't have to have it anymore. But I want to try to reawaken and restore and renew and refresh a desire in your heart for the things of God. And so you'll fall in these altars in just a little while and be made to realize I've got to have it all over again. It's not something that I can just pick up every now and then. But this addiction that I have for the things of God, this addiction I have for the house of God and for the Spirit of God, I can't live without it. I don't want to go a day without His presence. I don't want to go a moment without His power. I don't want to go a moment without His Spirit. I've got to have it all over again. I wonder, is anybody in the house, amen, already you're realizing how much I've got to have Him? You know you can't live right without Him. We know we can't have camp meeting without Him. We've got to have Him tonight. Hallelujah. I have been told that 90% of all Americans have some type of an addiction. That addiction may be to alcohol. That addiction may be to drugs. That addiction may be to tobacco. It perhaps may be to gambling. The most classic story I've ever read of an addiction to gambling is of an elderly couple that were both playing slot machines, husband and wife. While playing slot machines side by side, the husband fell over with a heart attack. His wife stepped over him, straddled him so she could play both machines at the same time. While the emergency responders worked with her dying husband. That is an addiction. Hallelujah. Well, you may have to step over an old dying dead saint in this camp meeting, but I hope you make it up in your heart and mind. I'm not going to let anybody or anything get in my way. I've got to have a move of the Holy Ghost in my life. Too many times we stumble over somebody else. Too many times we let somebody else halt, hinder, and handicap us. But I wonder, is there anybody at Bible Holiness on a Thursday night that says, I've got to have a move of the Holy Ghost. I've got to have revival. I've got to have a shaking. I've got to have a stirring. I've got to have an outpour. I've got to have a move. I've got to have the Holy Ghost working in my life. I got to have it. When we think of addictions, we think of indulgences, infatuations, and intoxications of life that are selfish, sinful, and seductive. And because of these various addictions, men and women are left jobless, penniless, homeless. They have no food, they have no family, and they have no friends. These sinful, seductive, sensual addictions that I've mentioned tonight leave one without a home and without a hope. That's addictions that people need to overcome. But I want to preach tonight about an addiction that will make you overcome. Hallelujah. I want to preach about one that is holy, helpful, and healthy. This addiction that I'm preaching about tonight, our Lord is enthroned. It makes me love everybody, and I'll live eternally. This addiction that I have will never give me a hurt, a heartache, or a heartbreak. This addiction that I have leaves my head clear, my heart clean, and my hope is Christ. It satisfies, it sustains, it secures. That's the kind of addiction.
6: addiction I'm talking about. Well, let me tell you about this addiction that I have. I need to make a confession to all of you. Since I was just a wee small boy, I've had a drug problem. Yes, my addiction began with a drug problem. My mother and dad got saved when I was but a small boy, and they drugged me to church. They drugged me to Sunday school. They drugged me to revival. They drugged me to prayer meeting. They drugged me to revival when it was raining. They drugged me when they were sick and when I was sick. But being sick did not keep them, amen, from us going to the house of God. And let me tell you what happened. Because my parents drugged me to church, I got hooked. Hey, amen. Hallelujah. Because my parents drugged me to the house of God, something got a hold of me. Because my parents drugged me to the Holy Ghost meeting, something got a hold of me and I got hooked. Is there anybody here tonight? You can say, I got hooked. I got hooked on Holy Ghost meeting. I got hooked on prayer. I got hooked on revival. I got hooked on the power of God. Woo!
5: Hallelujah. Are you hooked? Or rather, perhaps you're losing that addiction. The idea of this word addicted means to be devoted to. It's the only place you'll find it in the King James New Testament. In the other Greek rendering, it's the word devoted. To be under the authority of. To be under the authority of. They have addicted themselves. Let's talk about that addiction for a little while tonight. Let's talk about the origin of that addiction.

got saved at Achaia, and it became a family addiction. Hallelujah. I recently went to hear my son preach. He was preaching his first revival. And when I walked through the doors of that little building, oh, there were so many memories that flooded my mind. For when I was just a young boy still at home, my dad preached revival after revival in that little holiness church. Years later, the pastor was gracious enough to allow me to come and preach. And they were without a pastor for a prolonged period of time. And I filled in quite often. And now after all those many years, my boy is preaching in the same church where his daddy preached. And the same church where his grandpa preached. It become a family addiction. Hallelujah. Amen. Now here's what Paul says concerning this household of Stephanas. He said, ye know about this family. It was a family of note. It was a family that was well remembered and well thought of. They had been baptized by Paul. They were the first fruits of his ministry at Achaia. Amen. Notice the reputation of this family. He says, ye know. It

That is a church-going family. That is a faithful family. That's a man whose family is going to be in the house of God. When the doors are open, you don't have to wonder, are they going to be there? They are going to be there. Ye know the house of Stephanas. Well, since it's Thursday night and it's just us, what does everybody know about your house? You know the house of Stephanas. You know their reputation. They're going to be there. Some years ago, I buried Jack Hickerson. Jack was a deacon at Texarkana for over 53 years. He said that when he was a young man, he farmed with a pair of mules. A wild dog came through the community and bit both mules, and they died. He went and borrowed money against his farm and bought the first tractor that was ever in Miller County, Arkansas. Jack Hickerson went to his grave with this testimony. He never dropped a plow on Sunday. He was one of the most wealthy, most well-known, and respected farmers in Miller County, Arkansas. I do not know at the acres of land that he owned. In his later years, he had more land than he could farm, and so he leased it out. But Jack Hickerson was a blessed man. He was a God-fearing man because he never dropped a plow on Sunday. They laughed at him. They made fun of him. They done everything. All the other farmers would say, Jack, you better get that crop in. He said, it'll wait till Monday or it can rot in the field. But Sunday's the Lord's day. And

Jack Hickerson left this world, they came by the hundreds. Men that did not know God, that would have never darkened the door of a holiness church. But they come to honor a godly man that wouldn't drop a plow on Sunday and held true to his conviction. But now we come to the holiness church, amen, and you show up late or don't show up at all. And you can't wait to get out the door so you can run to the shopping mall. Would somebody help me while I preach? And it seems like we've lost our desire for the things of God. It seems like we've lost our craving for the things of... Somebody ought to shout amen. I'm preaching better than you're saying amen. Help me a while now. I'm saying we need a renewed addiction for the house of God. We need a renewed addiction for the house of God. See the order?

0: reputation of their conversion, the reputation of this family, and the resolution of their faithfulness. They addicted themselves to the ministry. Now I need to take my time and preach to you for a while. Listen to me, Bible Holmes. I come to you with a burden. What I'm going to attempt to preach tonight, something fresh and new. Of course, I tried it out on the home folk before I left. I figure if a man ain't got guts enough to preach it at home, he ought not preach it nowhere else. You see, the reputation of this family is followed by the resolution of their faithfulness. They addicted themselves. Now, Stephanus can't say for everybody else what they're going to do. But Stephanus can say, as for me and my house, we're going to serve the Lord. I cannot decree and dictate and determine what everybody else does. But for my house, when it's church time, we're going to church. Turn with me to Hebrews 10. Hebrews 10, this won't take very long. Verse number 22, let us draw near. Verse number 23, let us hold fast. Verse number 24, let us consider one another. Have you ever saw that before? Let us, let us, let us. Now come and look at that closely again. Let us draw near. Let us draw near. Communion. Let us hold fast. Commitment. Verse number 24, and let us consider one another to provoke unto love and to good works, not forsaking the assembling of ourselves together as the manner of some is, but exhorting one another. And so much the more as you see the day approaching, let us communion, let us commitment, let us commandment. He does not say if you want to, or if you feel like it, amen, or if you jolly well please, or if you don't have anything else to do. He said, let us consider one another. Have you ever noticed, will you allow me please, just look at that single word, us. Look at that word, U-S. There it is. Amen. Us includes you. Hallelujah. Do you see it? It's pretty obvious, isn't it? You cannot have us without putting you in there. Come on here now. When I speak about the church, I mean corporately. I mean collectively. I mean as a body, as a unit. Amen. As a family, as a fellowship. I'm talking about you. If this is your church, I'm talking about you. If this is where you go to church, I'm talking about right here. Bible wholeness, this is where we're at. It makes up the church. And when we say us, it means you.
1: Amen.
0: So, can your pastor count on you when it gets church time? Now, I don't want all of you to get off the boat, so I need to hurry to something else, don't I? Think not only the origin of this addiction, but the object of this addiction. The object of their addiction. It was the object of their consecration. The household of Stephanus, they have addicted themselves. Pray for me, brother. I just felt a meddling spirit get all over me again. Look at the King James text. It did not say they were addicted to themselves. It said they addicted themselves. I have just hit upon the very reason of why nobody can please you. You're addicted to yourself. Amen. Here's the mentality that we have, amen, in the church world today. Amen. In this seeker-sensitive society. Amen. Of where everything has to be so planned and programmed. Everything has to be so tuned. Everything has to be so fine down that we have to please the congregation, because the congregation comes with a consumer mentality. Because the congregation comes with the idea, if this don't please me, I can go to another church where they will please me. If the choir does not please me, I'll find one that does. If the preacher does not please me, I'll find one that does. I'll go to a church that pleases me. And you're all wrapped up in self. What you need to do is throw away your mirror and get a window and realize there's a world that's lost. Amen. There's people going to hell, and it's not about satisfying you. It's not about pleasing you, but it's all about him. It's all about Jesus. My sweet Jesus, would you give him the honor and would you give him the praise? It's all about him. Here's the gross misconception that we have in modern Christendom today. They were addicted to themselves. And we have completely forgotten what the real agenda is all about. Stories told about that famed Confederate general. Is it all right if I put in a plug for the South? Robert E. Lee was once traveling horseback with his young son. They were overtaken by a terrible rainstorm. Robert E. Lee was drenched head to foot, as well as was his young son. Robert E. Lee rushed to a nearby cabin, rapped on the door. The lady of the house opened the door, and he asked for refuge from the storm. She looked at this man whom she did not recognize, his clothes dripping with rain, his hat and shoes sodden with water. And she said, "Well, I guess you can come in." Robert E. Lee, the general, stepped into the parlor of her small house. Immediately he thought of the horses. And he said, "Ma'am, could I put my horses in your barn?" Reluctantly, she agreed. He stepped back out on the porch, and into the rain he went. The woman of the house looked at her parlor floor that was now covered with standing water and mud. And she began to grumble and complain about the mess that this stranger had made, whom she did not recognize. And all the while, young Lee, Robert E. Lee's son, was looking from wall to wall. And on every wall, he seen portrait after portrait of his famous father, who the woman of the house did not recognize. He seen all those portraits of his dad, and here stood this woman grumbling about the water and mud that was on her floor. And finally, he could take no more of it. And he said, "Ma'am, your hero's been in the house and you didn't even know about it." Hallelujah. I come to tell somebody at Bible Wholeness, when we come to church, it ain't about you. It ain't about me. It ain't about the preacher. It ain't about the parishioner. It ain't about the singer. Amen. It ain't about the powder, but it's all about Jesus. The hero is in the house. I said the hero is in the house. And somebody ought to give him some honor. And somebody ought to give him some praise. Would you get him up in the house? That's why we come, to give him glory. I said that's why we come, to give him praise. He's worthy. He's worthy. He's worthy. Would you give him some honor? Would you give him some praise? The hero. You ain't doing good enough. He's worth more than that. I said he's worth more than that. The hero is in the house. Somebody ought to praise him. Go ahead and give him some honor. The object of this addiction, the object of their consecration was they addicted themselves to the ministry. Oh, I sure need to preach to you. Help me, Brother Savage. Now, you know this Bible better than any of the rest of us. Did it say that they addicted themselves to the minister or to the ministry? Amen. So he and I agree. They had not got addicted to some preacher. Here's a danger that is among us, and that is getting all of our faith and all of our confidence and all of our belief caught up in some man, caught up in some personality. Oh, would you wave at the Lord and say, Lord, help me not to get caught up in some preacher. Help me not to get caught up in some man. Ooh. Stay with me. Ask the Holy Ghost to help me work this word. Amen. They addicted themselves to the ministry. That meant to the service. Amen. That meant to the relief of others. Theirs was a loyalty that was encouraging. Now remember, they were the first and the only family to be baptized by Paul. This was the only family as a whole that Paul baptized. They could have been arrogant. They could have been proud. They could have felt like they deserved honor more than anybody else because they were first. Pray for me, Brother Brim. I feel another meddling spirit coming on. Amen. They could have stood up and testified at Achaia and said, I want you to know I was here before anybody else was. Amen. I was here when nobody else was here. Amen. I stayed when everybody else, you not helping me while I preach. I got you on the run. You're suspicious already. Amen. This household of Stephanus could have said, amen, everybody ought to honor us. Everybody ought to serve us. Everybody owes us applause and appreciation and accolades because we were here first. I want to tell you, it does not matter who's here first. It matters most who still got fruit. Come on here now. It matters most who still got fruit. Fifteen years had passed, and Paul could write back and make reference to the house of Stephanus, and he said they were the first fruits. And now after 15 years, they're still there, and they still got it. Now that's who I want to say hats off to. That's who I want to say, I appreciate you. I honor you. Amen. I give you respect and regard because you're still here. But not only are you still here, but you still got it. After 15 years, the house of Stephanus has not lost it. Some time ago, I was told of a hippie that got saved. And he read Matthew, Mark, Luke, and John. Then he read the book of Acts. And he seen all the miracles and marvels, all the works and wonders. And he asked someone, said, where's a church like that at? And someone said, well, you'll have to go to a Pentecostal church. So this converted hippie seeks out a Pentecostal church, and it was just as quiet and it was just as dead It was just as formal as the other churches he had went to. He didn't see any of that stuff that was in the book of Acts. And so at the end of service, the pastor recognized him as a visitor and said, "Would you like to say anything?" And this converted hippie stood up and looked around and said, "I just got one question. Where's all the stuff at?" Oh, I sure need to preach a while right here. 15 years have passed, and the house of Stephanus still ain't lost the stuff. Come on here now. You remember how it was when you first got saved? Let's go back and work on that a while. Amen. The house of Stephanus was the first fruits of Paul's ministry. That was the ones that he baptized. That was his first converts. Remember how it was when you first got saved? Anything that was like the world, anything that pertained to the world, you got shut of it. You shucked it off. You throwed it out. You put it in the trash. You got rid of it. But now years have passed and you've lost the stuff. Come on here now. There was a time, amen, all they had to sing was the second line three times and you was in the aisle. But now they can sing one song 12 times or 12 songs one time and you'll sit there.

Somebody ought to give him some praise in the house. Their loyalty was encouraging. Their labor was enduring. They have addicted themselves to the ministry of the saints. That word means all that was sacred and all that was pure, all that was holy. They completely and totally gave their lives to it. And not only did Stephanus give his life to it, but it was a family addiction. Oh, hallelujah. Here's where I felt the Holy Ghost check me. We need to pray and believe God in this camp meeting that the Lord's going to do it for the whole house. I'm talking about everybody in the house get hooked. Woo! The origin of this addiction, the object of this addiction, the reason times we fail is because we have the wrong object. The object is ourself instead of others. We're too self-centered. It's us four and no more. It's me and mine. Stand up, testimony service. I don't smoke, dip, or chew, or run around with girls that do. If a fence post could talk, it could give the same testimony. And we've got our line of prohibitions and all the things that we forbid and frown on. And we think that that is what makes us holy. But we're so self-centered. We're so selfish. And you're not helping me while I preach. But here's a household affair. And their object was not themselves, but others. Hallelujah. What's the outcome of this addiction? Notice the outcome that gave their coronation. As I look at this story, I ask myself with the mind of a skeptic, does it count? Does it matter? What's the good of it? Where's the benefit? What's the blessing? What does Stephanus receive because, amen, of this addiction? What does he get out of it? Until I understand the meaning of his name. Stephanus means crowned. Hallelujah. Stephanus means crowned. Paul says, I don't want to leave him without giving him honor. I don't want to leave him without giving him recognition. Amen. It really does count. And this is what Paul said. I am glad of the coming of Stephanus. Not only that, he said, they refreshed my spirit. Amen. There was a nearness that he appreciated. I am glad at the coming, the drawing near, the coming nigh unto. Paul is saying, when I'm incapacitated, when I could not come, when I could not move, when I was hindered, when I was bound, when I was barred, when I was prison, when I was held back and I couldn't go, he come to me. Amen. He come to me. There was a nearness that he appreciated. Amen. Can your pastor, hear me now, can your pastor count on you to come? Can your pastor count on you to come? Paul said, I'm glad for the coming of Stephanus. I'm glad he come. Well, can your pastor count on you to come? I thought only this evening about that soldier that was pinned down in no man's land. Rapid enemy fire all overhead. And there he was, mortally wounded, pinned down. And suddenly he hears a noise alongside of him, turns and sees it was his comrade, his best friend, scooting on his belly, crawling
on his all fours, trying to get where he was, fell in right beside him. His last words was, "I knew you'd come. I knew you'd come. Can your pastor count on you?" Amen now. I got somewhere to preach when I get back home, so I'm not feared of you, okay? I want to know is, amen, is your pastor saying, "I knew they'd come," or "I knew they'd go"? I knew they'd come just as long as it was peaches and cream. I knew they'd come, amen, long as I was preaching sweet to them. I knew they'd come just as long as I was blessing them. I knew they'd come as long as the children were happy. You ain't helping me while I preach. I knew they'd come just as long as I was pleasing mama. Come on here now. Gotta keep mama happy. When mama's happy, everybody's happy. When mama ain't happy, ain't nobody happy. Amen. Or is it really secretly deep down? The pastor's thinking, "I knew they'd go. I knew they'd go when I got to preaching wholeness. I knew they'd go when I come down the line. I knew they'd go when I started busting hide.

I'm glad for the coming of Stephanus, Fortunatus, and Achaia. I'm glad, for they refresh me. They refresh my spirit. He said there, that which was lacking on your part, they have supplied. There's not only a nearness that he appreciated, but there was a necessity that they addressed. And what that simply means is, and there's a bit of controversy, some think that perhaps Paul was taking a bit of an opportunity to kind of maybe cut them for not sending the support that he needed. But if you'll read the actual rendering, you'll understand that his meaning is not monetarily at all. He's not speaking about finance. It's rather fellowship. And Paul is saying, when you couldn't come, Stephanus come, Fortunatus come, and Achaia could come, and they come, and that made up the difference. And them coming refreshed my spirit. When I saw you, that gave me ease. That's the word. When I saw you, that gave me comfort. There's something about this man's presence. There's something about this man's presence that gives a holy stability to a meeting. I'm glad for your coming. It refreshed my spirit. It gave me ease. It got my feet settled. It gave me surety of the spirit. Amen. I'm glad of the coming of Stephanus. It gave me refreshment. It gave me refreshment. Oh, would you help me while I preach? It refreshed me. It was like a breath of fresh air. It was like a drink of cool water. Shatabaya, katabaya. Something about the presence of that man of God. Woo! It refreshed my spirit. Two years ago at Dryden Road, some of you remember this. Brother Collins, his chauffeur over here, brought Brother Collins to meeting, I don't know how many services. We appreciate Brother David Eldridge, don't we? He's been faithful to Brother Collins. On one night, however, this particular night, Brother David was obligated to be somewhere else and he couldn't come. Unbeknownst to Sister Collins, Brother Collins slipped out into the garage, crawled up in his automobile, and took out for Dayton. Somewhere on the interstate, he blowed a tire. He kept on driving. He pulled up in the Dryden Road parking lot on the rim, completely beat down. Sparks are flying. Somebody put him in a wheelchair and brought him in the house of God. And the glory come down as he went back and forth across the front. And when we learn the story of that man of God's desire to be in the house of God, that a man who's a stroke victim and partially paralyzed would crawl up in an automobile and attempt to make the drive and then to continue and finish the drive on a blowed out wheel, come in on the rim, but he come on in anyway. Amen. And him coming there refreshed our spirit in the Lord.

have a Holy Ghost meeting. Seeing how we're here, let's just let the Lord have his way. Since we've all got together, let's get together and let us get together and worship. Let us get together and give him praise and give him glory in the house. Stand all over the building and let's honor the Lord in this place. Sister Whitney, come. Let's honor the Lord. Hands up raised. Hallelujah, hallelujah, hallelujah. Heads bowed. Father in heaven, thank you for the reading of your word. Thank you for your precious Holy Ghost. Oh, Lord, my prayer tonight is that you'll not only do it for Dad, you'll not only do it for Mom, but Lord, would you do it for the whole house tonight? Make it a family addiction, Lord.

0: God, I pray for that one that's self-centered and selfish, that's become addicted to themselves. Help them, God, be restored, be renewed. They must once again realize it's not about ourselves. It's about others. Have your way, Spirit of God. Make it a family affair in the house tonight. I'm going to ask something of you. I'm going to ask a husband to get to the wife, the children to get to the parents, and let's come stand as families. Quickly, move quickly. Husbands and wives together. Parents, find your children. At this altar tonight, we're going to make it a family addiction. What do you say? All together now. Bring those little ones. Bring those precious children. Grandparents, grandchildren. Amen. Can you say, I'm still hooked? I haven't lost that addiction. While they sing,
1: I will give you all
0: a family addiction, Lord.

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1: 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Jonathan Prickett. Up next, another great message from Jonathan Prickett.
2: Be chosen than great riches, and loving favor rather than silver and gold. A good name is rather to be chosen than great riches. Would you lift your hands, young people? Ask the Holy Ghost to help us anoint us this morning. Lamb of God. Amen. I want to preach something maybe a little different than normal this morning, but I'm different than normal, I guess. So, Brother Jim said that's right. Did you see me here this morning at 8 o'clock? Whoever yesterday said that I needed to be, I was here, all right? So you can get with me this morning. Proverbs 22:1, the Bible said, a good name is rather to be chosen than great riches. God be my helper this morning. I want to preach on the riches of a good reputation. The riches of a good reputation. What a premium here is placed on a good name. If the choice is given whether to pick a good name or riches untold, the Bible tells us that the choice is clear and it's simple. A good name is rather to be chosen than great riches. Understand, the writer here realizes that riches and fame and fortune are fleeting, but a reputation is forever. If any man knew about reputation and riches, it was the writer of the book, the majority of the book of Proverbs. The man Solomon knew about riches and wealth. But I read a lot of times when he got to talking about the wealth and the riches and all of this, when it was all said and done, he said, it's all vanity. But a good name is rather to be chosen than great riches. A reputation is what you're known by. It's what you're remembered by. And before you say the famed statement, I don't care what anybody thinks. I don't care what anybody says. Let me just share a few things with you this morning about our reputation. A reputation, understanding, is what you're known by, it's what you're remembered by. And this morning, your reputation is reflected in your conduct, what you're known by. Sometimes, and this morning, I understand that sometimes reputation is formed by one random act, and it's what you're remembered by for the rest of your life. There's certain names I could throw out this morning, and in the junior classes, I could say David, and they'll say Goliath, or they'll say a lion and a bear. But some of you is older, and a lot of times our older minds, when you say David, it goes to Bathsheba. He's remembered by that one act, that one fleeting failure that he prayed through, and it was forgiven, and it's gone. But that's what he's remembered. Judas is remembered by his betrayal. Peter is remembered around the fire cursing as the Lord is being crucified. There's all sorts of things that we're remembered by. But the most of the time, it's not one random act that forms our reputation. It is our tendencies. It is the things that we fall back on. It's our conduct over a course of years. Understand, reputation is formed by repetition. What we do continually over and over, our acts, our attitudes, the way we dress, the way we live, all of this is forming our reputation. And I hope I can prove to you by the end of this little message that it is very important how we form our reputation and what others think of us, not what the world thinks of us, not what our peers think of if we're cool or if we're not cool, but when it comes to the things of God and our reputation and our character, it is of the utmost importance that we keep a good name. As I looked at this and prayed about this last night, this morning, and again a while ago, that just kept coming back to my mind. You know and I know that there's young men and young women that have formed reputations that aren't really all that good. And that doesn't happen overnight. Most of the time, people can understand. I don't know about you, but when I was 15 to 18, I can say this for me so you can't get, my brain quit working. It really did. Brother Jim, some of us, that happens later in life. But mine was when I was young. My brain just quit working. So most of the time, people will overlook just a foolish act. They'll have mercy. But when a reputation is formed, is when what that young man or young woman is known by. I don't know about you, but I want to be known as a godly young man or a godly young woman. But it's sad to say, and I'm not here to lift up the negative, but I've got to preach it to get my point across. It's sad to say, at a lot of camps and a lot of young people, there are those among us that have reputations that have preceded them across the country and at different camps for things that are not that great. Listen to me, young men. And I'll just use terminology that you'll understand. I'm not that much older than you, and I hope this is all right. Young men doesn't get the reputation of being a player by dating one young lady and treating her good and being good to her and loving her and being there and then growing up and marrying her. That's not how they get that reputation. But there's a lot of young men that get that reputation because, Brother Dallin, they go to camp after camp after camp. Is this all right, Brother Jim? Camp after camp after camp. And everywhere they go, they are known. You see a young lady talking to them. You want to run up to them and shake them and say, hey, he did this at the last camp he was at. He talked to every little worldly girl that come along. It's amazing to me that spirit attracts to each other. You see a bunch of worldly little boys, they're going to be attracted to the most worldly girls. And it's at every camp. Don't flatter yourself, young lady, and think that you're the only one that he's done that to. Because a lot of times you can do a little research and you find out that boy's got a reputation. I know some of them. I really do. They've got a reputation, Brother Jim. They just go from here to there. They don't take it serious. It doesn't matter. And I hope I have your respect enough to preach like this morning. They run around from church to church and from camp to camp. They run around with every little girl. They kiss on everything that comes along. And then they begin to get a little older. And what they don't realize, one day their brain's going to start back working again. And they're not going to believe the things that they did. I know a lot of young men. It's funny now. They think it is. Oh, it's hilarious. Yeah, I got all of this. I'm the man. I got all of these girls, and I'm just the man, and I'm somebody. But that is not a reputation, young men, that you want to get. That's not a reputation that you want to gather to your name, because you understand once you become known as that, it can take years to outlive what you did in a few short days. It can take a lifetime to outlive a few years worth of mistakes when you're not paying attention and you're not guarding. The Bible said that we need to guard our heart. We need to guard our, why? Because we're gathering a reputation. I could preach to the young men for a long time and really rake them over the coals. But it's not just young men anymore. There's young ladies as well that have gotten a reputation that they're a heartbreaker. Young men come along, they begin to talk to them, and I'm going to move on from this. This ain't my whole message. But they talk, and Brother Jim, they flirt, and oh, wow, it's just, man, it's wonderful, and they really like me, and man, but what you don't understand, boy, is that she does it everywhere she goes. Young lady, don't think for a minute, young men, don't think for a minute that people aren't taking notice of how you conduct yourself. I know this is different. I could have preached on something. Maybe we could have shouted and danced. I don't know. But don't think for a minute people aren't taking notice of how you're acting. Not just in the sanctuary. And I love to shout and dance and run, and I'm ready to do it. But understand, when you walk out them doors, the way that you conduct yourself, the way that you carry yourself, the things that you say, they are building a reputation that will follow you for the rest of your life. Reflects your conduct, how you live, how you act. It matters. Not only does your reputation reflect your conduct, but your reputation reflects your church. There's a lot of churches that are guilty by association. You understand this morning that not everybody knows that your pastor's a holiness man. Not everybody knows that you go to a good holiness church. And you understand right or wrong. The fact of the matter is that a lot of people judge your church and your pastor by the way you live. I remember growing up at different youth camps. We'd go to youth camp, and I would be around those that were my age, and I'd watch them shout and speak in tongues and sing like an angel. And Brother Jim, they just had it going on. But I remember when I'd go back out to the dorm, I'd hear boys begin to talk about things that weren't fitting to talk about in just boys or mixed company. Filthy talk. I'd see them do things, and I would hear them begin to, Brother Jim, I'm not saying this is the way it should be, but my mind, I'm a human. My mind would automatically go to their church and their pastor, and I wonder in my mind, do they know how these young people are acting? Do they know how these young people are living? And they still you and understand me, that's, people are looking at those types of things. It can bring a reproach on your church. How many of you love your pastor this morning? It's a trick question. You better raise your hand if he's here. If you don't raise your hand. How many of you love your church? You want people, I know how I am, Brother Jim. I want people to think my church is the best church. I want them to, man, you go to Summit, that's a great church. It's a wonderful church. But Brother Jim, a lot of people don't know, they don't know all the people that go to my church, but they know me. And if they say, I wonder if everybody, ask yourself this question. If I'm the only ambassador, if I'm the only thing that people see and they judge my entire church by me, what are they going to think about my church? Can I just preach to you a little while this morning? Young people, that if you are, and I thank God for all of you that got help, but I want to preach to you. If you are going to be the young person that plays the role of a hypocrite, play the role of one that shouts and dances and talks in tongues in church and then goes out and lives a different life, please don't tell them where you go to church. Is that all right? Please don't tell them that you just left the Calvary Holiness Youth Camp in Broxton, Georgia. If you're one of those young people, and I understand there's a lot of different opinions and facts, and that's not what I'm here to argue this morning. That's not my point. But if you're one of those young people that's got a Facebook page, and all over the entire page is your favorite movies, and your favorite country singers, and you're doing this, and you're doing that, and all of your friends' pages has got pictures of them in bikinis and bathing suits, and there's all sorts of filth, please don't put on there where you go to church, because your reputation reflects your church, and there's a lot of pastors that's caught a lot of heat over young people that were careless and didn't pay attention to what they were doing, and then their good pastor has to try to explain why his young people are out saying and doing all of these things. Be careful. Be careful. People's watching you. They're looking at you. When you get on the social networks and whatever you do and everything. And I remember, we didn't have it when I was growing up. 10, 12 years ago, we didn't. The youth camps I went to, we really didn't. But I do remember that I was around a lot of people. I knew their pastors. I knew they were good churches. They were good pastors. And they preached a good standard. But these kids could tell you more of what's going on in the world. They could tell you every new movie that come out. And I'm not saying one movie's better than the other by any stretch of the imagination, but they could tell you about movies that I had seen different advertisements for, and I knew they were the farthest thing away from anything holy. They were filthy and perverted, but they laughed and they joked and they quoted scenes from the movie, and I thought, my God in heaven, what in the world if their pastor only knew? You understand, you're a living epistle. Read of all men. What you do not only affects you. I don't want no... I'm going to tell this. It's been a long time ago, all right? So don't fall out with me. It's been 12, 13. I don't know how long ago it's been. I was young. I just felt a call to preach. But I was hanging out with a group of people that really wasn't the most conservative people. Brother Jim, one night we went bowling. I come back home, and I didn't think much else about it. I went again. I prayed, and God dealt with my heart and all of that. But one day, my good pastor, Brother Steve Gentry, he said, I want you to go out and eat with me the night after church, Jonathan. I said, all right. We went to Shoney's. I remember it. We sat down in the booth. We started eating. If you know Brother Steve, he can cut up and joke, but then he can turn it off that quick and just intimidate. And he said, I want to talk to you about something. I said, all right, go ahead. He said, I heard you went bowling a couple weeks ago. I said, oh, God. I said, yeah, I did, bro. Yeah, I did. It was several hours away from home. But do you know what I did had already beat me back to the house? And then my pastor had to explain why a young boy that had just felt a call to preach in his church that knew better went off and did something, and he told me right quick, he said, if you want to kill your ministry, he said, if you want to kill your reputation, you keep right on doing stuff like, he told me in a loving way, he said, if you ever want to be anything for God, if you ever want to preach, if you ever want to do anything, you need to be careful the places you go, and the things that you do, because chances are, sitting on these pews, there's some young men that one day may accept the call to preach, and what you're doing now may not seem to matter, but when your brain starts back working again, and God begins to place a call on your life, you'll look back and say, my Lord, I wish I hadn't have done that. I wish I'd have been more careful. I wish I hadn't have messed and dated with every girl. I wish I hadn't have went and done and just run. I wish I'd have been more faithful. I feel the Holy Ghost here. You need to be careful.

And I did some stupid stuff. That's just a fact of the matter I did. And I remember when God, when I prayed through the second semester of my senior year in high school, and I prayed through about it, God called me to preach. There were people that they told me years later, they said, when I heard you got called to preach, I laughed. And I said, not him. Because they knew. Understand me, that's not a pleasant thing. It takes a long time for people to forget about those things. And really, they never forget about them. They just push them to the back of their mind. Your reputation reflects your church. I don't know about you, but I don't want to bring a reproach on my pastor. I don't want to bring a reproach on my church. The way you dress reflects your church. There's a lot of good holiness men that preach a good standard, but they are questioned because of the way some of their young people act and dress at youth camp. They just are. I don't want to be guilty of that. I don't want to be one of those people that come to youth camp and when I leave, people question my church and my pastor. I've heard this statement, Brother Jim. I thought they were wholeness. Have you ever heard that statement? I thought that was a wholeness church. Why they say that? Because all they see is what's right here. And I'm thankful for the way you young people are praying and getting in. So maybe I'm preaching to the choir this morning. But I felt the Holy Ghost deal with me of the riches of there's nothing more priceless than when somebody says, what about this young man? I know a lot of young men like this. You say, what about this young man? They say, he's a good young man. He lives good. That's a praying young man. I don't know how a lot of pastors do and a lot of preachers do, but I know my pastor. When some boy starts coming around wanting to talk to Sister Carrie back there, Sister Candace from our church, my pastor turns into private investigator. He begins to call and check up. You know anything about this boy? A lot of people don't. They just, whatever. But our young people's too important. He turns into a private investigator. He begins to call around. Yes, sir. You know anything about this boy? Yes, sir. Calls his pastor. Calls former pastors. Calls friends. What do you know? And you know what? I love it when you hear a report back and say, everything I've heard about him is good. Everything. My sister-in-law is talking to a boy right now. Some of you may know Jacob McCoy. His dad used to pastor up around Lexington. My father-in-law began to do some investigative work, and I've talked to some people. Every report that's come back was he's a good young man. He loves God. He just graduated from Bible school. That's the kind of reputation that you want to form, young people. Because when all of these young years are over, and all of that's gone, you'll look back and you won't have any regrets. You'll never regret being known as a praying young man. You'll never regret being known as a holiness young lady. But what you will regret, is if you have to spend years of your life, proving yourself because of a few stupid mistakes. The riches of a good reputation. Understand me. You've only got one chance to make a first impression. One opportunity to make a first impression. Once it's made, if you make the wrong first impression, it can take years to undo what you did in one moment's time. Is it really that important? You better believe it's that important. There's preachers right now that could preach circles around me across this country. That don't take much. I understand what some of you said. I understand that. There's preachers, but because of one foolish, careless moment, they ruined their ministry. It's that important, young people. It's that important to guard your character and to guard your reputation. Not only does it reflect your conduct and reflect your church, lastly, and I'm fixing to close, but your reputation reflects Christ. The Bible said in the New Testament, they took knowledge of them that they had been with Christ. They knew they had been with Jesus because they talked like Jesus, because they had the mannerisms of Jesus, because they did what Jesus taught. They knew they had been in the presence of God. Understand, as I said a while ago, the Bible said you're a living epistle read of all men. This world looks at you, and a lot

0: of times judges Christianity by the way we conduct ourselves. I know a lot of you is not old enough, but some of us older ones, they judge the church and Christ by how we conduct business, by how we pay our bills, by how we do different things. But they're also looking at you, young people. And how many of you have heard the statement, if that is a Christian, then I'm okay. If that is what Christianity is, then I'll make it. Because you understand that the church and Christ, they're not judged by the upstanding, outstanding camp meeting preachers that has just an impeccable reputation. But they're judged by the weakest ones. You ever notice there's certain groups, there's certain people, certain churches that you know, they're great and they're wonderful. But what stands out the most to you? It's those that act crazy. I was at a youth camp sometime, and there was a church group came from way off. They just come for toward the end of the meeting. There was a great camp that week. They got in there that night in the dorms. May I put a plug in for the board here? They got in the dorms that night and they absolutely destroyed the dorms. I'm talking about flipping mattresses, knocking holes in the wall, running around the building, screaming and yelling. Their pastor's a great man. They go to a great church. But somehow when they got away, they forgot that they are representing a church. They're representing Christ. And then when they leave, people's wondering, do they always act like that? How do they? Hey, this morning, young people, we're going to close. We're going to give an altar call. A good reputation is priceless. It's something you can never, ever do without. And it's something once you lose it, it can take you a lifetime to regain it. I don't know about you, but life's too short for me to be chasing down rumors and chasing down tales and trying to overcome and outlive. Let me just admonish you, young people, just live right. There's nothing wrong with living wholeness, all right? Worldly is not cool. Anybody can be worldly. Anybody can push the limits. Just live good, clean, holiness, dress right, live right, act right in the dorm, act right on the street, act right in the church. And you know what? When you get 20, 21, 29, Brother Pascarella's 34, Brother Jim's older than me and him both. When you get that age, people can look at you and say, that's a good young man. I remember him when he was a young man. I remember when he was a boy. He's always loved the Lord. Would you stand with me this morning? A good name is rather to be chosen than great riches. If there's an adult that can get us a song, Sister Becky, if you want to get us a song, we're going to get these young people to pray. And what's good about the service this morning, young person, you may have gotten off to on the wrong foot. A lot of us have at times in our life. Got off on the wrong foot. There's things you wish you could turn the hourglass back upside down, let the sand redrain, flip it back over and start over. You really can't do that altogether. What you can do is you can come to an altar and say, Lord, I've already made a few mistakes. I've already gotten myself a name that I wish I didn't have. But you can pray through in an altar this morning. And then you can start this morning at a young age. And then in a few years, somebody can look back and say, man, I've seen such a change in them. Well, I've seen them make a 180-degree turn. As she plays this morning, young people, let's all come around this altar. Lord, I want to have a good name. Hey, it don't matter, young man. God calls you to preach. You may have a 40-foot travel supreme, but if you don't have a good name, you won't have nowhere to preach. You may have all the money, but you won't have nowhere. Young lady, you get married and feel a call to that preacher or the preacher's wife in the ministry and all of these things, that's good. But understand your reputation could hinder that ministry and that call. Come on, young people. God, I want a good name. I'm not as concerned about being cool as I am about my character. not as concerned about fitting in as I am having a good reputation.
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2: Do you believe that tonight?
3: Anthony Lester. Up next, another great message from Anthony Lester.
2: I said, do you believe that tonight? Those angels were not talking to him. If you'll read that, those angels were not talking to him. Those angels were talking to one another. They were testifying to one another what they were seeing. The Bible said, and one seraphim cried unto another and said, holy, holy, amen. Holy, holy is the Lord of hosts. And the whole earth, because from where that seraphim was standing, that's what it looked like to him. I'm going to tell you something. When you get close enough to God, that's what he'll look like to you. Oh, come on now. Loosen up just a little bit. I said, when you get close enough to God, that's what it'll look like to you. They were right there in his presence, and when they got right there and he was right, they said, man, the whole earth is full of his glory. I'd like to get God right up in my face, wouldn't you? How many know that he said, draw nigh unto me, and I'll what? And I'm going to tell you, when you get up close like that, something's going to happen inside of you. Amen. So could somebody say with me, holy, holy, holy is the Lord of hosts and the whole earth. Hallelujah. Wouldn't you like that to happen right here in this service? Raise your hands all over the house and magnify God.
4: I need to say something. When Brother Brian was up there talking, I just felt the Lord speak something to my heart. I don't know who this is for.
2: All right.
4: But I found out when the Lord speaks to my heart, he knows who it's for. And he knows just where it's coming. But there is somebody here tonight. And you have a pain so deep that you can't even speak. You can't verbalize it. But there is a physician in the house. And that's what I felt like the Lord just wanted me to say. Let me just say that again. He knows your pain. And you've got a pain that's so deep you can't even verbalize it. But there's a physician in the house. And he is here to bring healing to you.

0: Hallelujah. You may be seated. Thank you so much for everything that you've done for us. May the Lord richly bless you. We've enjoyed already fellowshipping with the pastor and his family. Thank you for your giving tonight. May the Lord richly bless you for that and all that you've already done and you will do. As I said earlier, if I forget to say that some night, it's because my mind is elsewhere and I just forgot. And so if somebody, you know, if you bring something to eat or something and I don't say that I enjoyed it or I liked it, it didn't mean I didn't. It just means I forgot to say something about it, okay? And if I didn't like it, come ask me and I'll tell you. We're so glad for everyone that's here tonight. It's good to see Brother Cruz. It's been several years since I've seen him. It's good to see Brother Cruz here tonight, Brother Donald Pierce. And Brother Donald's like a brother to me. And I told Brother Hurst last night, I believe it was, I've called his mother grandmother ever since I can remember, I guess. And my mother has called her mom, so I naturally called her grandma. And I got to telling him about us running and jumping off the roof onto the balcony and into the ground. And I think about doing that now, and I think, my God, I'd break every bone in my body. But we survived. Hallelujah. So glad for everyone. All the home folks, we can't have revival without the home folks. And we're so thankful for everyone that is here tonight. I sometimes preach things. Brother Brad, I think it was telling me about my son yesterday, and he told on Cade to me, and when he pulled us up on the internet and up there, and Cade had informed him that his dad did not preach on Sunday morning, which is normally so, and Brother Brad said, I think he is this morning. He said, no, Dad don't preach on Sunday morning. He's normally right. But then he said, he pulled me up and he said, no, that's not Dad. But then he said, you hollered real loud. And he said, yeah, that's Dad. He said, he listened to me and he said, I even know what he's preaching. Said he's preached that thousands of times. And that's not true. Not quite true, but he had heard it before. Even told him what it was. And he listened to me and he said, he's almost through too. That's getting real good because I don't even have notes like that. So I don't know how he figured all that out, but he did. Sometimes I preach things over, and sometimes I preached a message at Brother Donald Pierce's one night on You Better Hope That Donkey Can Talk. I've never preached it again. I've never felt like preaching it again. I'd like to, but sometimes they don't ever come back to you. But I felt the Lord speak to me today, and I need to preach this to you. So I've never preached it before. Y'all got used to these screens, and I told that brother back there, I gave him my scripture, but I said, man, it's like a redneck playing with a city boy's toy. And so I'm a wildcat. I don't know sometimes where I'm going to stay or where I'm going to land. So anyway, if I get messed up, it's not his fault. Don't worry about it. I'm just going a different direction. Habakkuk chapter 3. Tonight I want to read from Habakkuk 3 in verse number 17. Felt the Lord just speak this to me today. Although the fig tree shall not blossom, neither shall fruit be in the vines, the labor of the olive shall fail, and the field shall yield no meat. The flock shall be cut off from the fold, and there shall be no herd in the stall. Doesn't sound like preaching today, does it? Yet, I will rejoice in the Lord. I will joy in the God of my salvation. Amen. The Lord God is my strength. He will make my feet like hinds feet, and he will make me to walk upon mine high places. Can you say amen? We've got bad things happening in verse 17. Doesn't sound like anything to make you happy. Doesn't sound like anything to rejoice about. And yet the writer says, I made up my mind somewhere. Yet I will rejoice in the Lord. I will joy in the God of my salvation. Would you stretch your hands this way and ask God to anoint us? Lord, I need the anointing of the Holy Ghost tonight. I thank you so much for this wonderful congregation, the crowd that's here. I praise you, God. I'm asking you to move on us by the power of the Holy Ghost. Let your word sink into our heart. Let us be filled with your power. Let the altar service be mighty before God in Jesus' name. And everybody said together, you may be seated in the presence of the Lord. Thank you for honoring the Word of God. The tone of chapter 3 and verse 17 is very dreary. 17, if you just read verse 17 and you ended and the phone rang and you jumped up and run off, you would be depressed the rest of the day. Hello? Verse number 17 is actually like a lot of testimony services I've seen. Hello? I've said this a lot of times. Testimony service is a very iffy thing. Because I've often said if I was depressed before it started, I would have committed suicide when it was over with. By the time everybody got through telling how the devil had been chasing them all over the place, bless his holy name, they'd say, and how he had been bothering them and tempting them and messing with them. After I got through listening to all that, I'd feel pretty bad about things. I'd really want to just go home and forget the rest of things. And verse number 17 would leave you like that. Can you say amen? Verse number 17 does not sound like your mega church pastor today. Hello? He doesn't sound like the television evangelist that's on the TV. He doesn't sound like Creepo Dollar, does he? And all those fellas that talk about how that God's going to just pour out on you all the time and everything's going to be wonderful. I was driving down the road one day and I like to listen to black music and I got a little soul in me somewhere and I like to get with that. Now I like it until they start repeating themselves over and over again. When they get to repeating stuff too much, I turn it on to the next song, you know. But I was listening to these guys sing, and I was really enjoying their song. They was singing, "You want it, God got it. You want it, God got it." Boy, and I was liking it. I liked the rhythm, and I liked the way they were singing. And they got singing the verses, and they was pretty good. And then they hit this verse, and they said, "He got the clothes on your back. He got you keys to a Cadillac." I dropped off laughing about right there, because God had never gave me keys to a Cadillac yet. Amen. Hey, listen to me. It's not down on you. I hope you get three of them. I'm just saying, God does not promise us all of those things. Amen. He doesn't promise us the bank account's always going to be full, the children's always going to be well, there's always going to be a job. And this writer right here is looking around and he said, listen, let me tell you something. He said, the fig tree may not blossom, there may not be fruits in the vine. Amen. There may not be a flock in the field, there may not be herds in the stall. Everything in my life may go wrong, and then he throws a little word in there I want to preach on. He says, yet. Hallelujah. Yet. That's what I want to preach on tonight for a little while. I can only remember one other time in my ministry that I've ever used a word and made an acronym out of it until now. I remember one time preaching a message on push, pray until something happens. I remember preaching that, but other than that, I've never used an acronym in my sermon. Some of you don't even know what that means, but that's when you take every letter in that word and make a sentence or a word or a phrase out of it. And I want to preach tonight on yet, and I want to preach on your everything. Hallelujah. Your everything. Hallelujah. This scripture in verse 17, as I've already said, is contrary to the doctrine that we've got today. Nothing is said here about things are going to turn around or get better. Nothing. There's nowhere here that it says all of a sudden that the fig tree's not been blooming, but blossoms is going to come out all over the tree. Nothing is said about that. Nothing is said about everything's going to turn around and start going right for you. Nothing said about that. Nothing said that somebody's going to show up with a herd of cows. Hey, man. Nobody says he's going to show up with a flock to go in the stall. What simply happens is inside of the rider, he says, you know what? I've looked at the circumstance, but I know who the solution is. I hope y'all loosen up and help me here a little bit. I'm going to tell you something. I looked at it. There's no fruit in the vine. There's no wine. You couldn't have wine if you didn't have fruit in the vine. Come on now. There's no wine here. There's no vegetable garden. There is no fruit. There is no income. Amen. We're living in a day when things has kind of got a little tight. There at the church at Jersey, I had some men in my church that had some very nice businesses. One man in my church had an excavating, earth moving kind of business. I don't know how many earth movers he owned, and dump trucks and road graders and all of these things that he owned. And man, everything was floating along good, and all of a sudden the bottom dropped out of the economy. And he went 18 months without a job, one. Hello? You know what the natural reaction to that is? The natural reaction to that is to withdraw inside ourselves and say, you know what? The Lord must not be with me anymore. Hello? That's what we naturally do. But you know what? I saw Brother David, I saw him go through a low place, but I saw him come out the other side of it when he made up his mind. You know what? Things may not be right, and they may not be like I want them to be, but I tell you what, yet I tell you what I'm going to do. I'm going to remember that he is everything I need. Amen. I am going to remember when your father and mother forsake you, the Lord will take you up. I'm going to remember that there is a God in heaven that holds the whole world in the palm of his hand, that has everything under control. Hey, brother, we've got to come to a place in our life where we can say, yet I will rejoice in the Lord. Can you say amen? You see, the problem is, to us so much of the time, he's not everything. We in America have got everything, and we don't need God. Everybody under the sound of my voice has everything that you need. You do. You may not have everything you want, but I doubt there's anybody. Boy, I didn't get any amens right there because we don't like that. Hello? I heard a man the other day that was predicting some things financially. I hope that he is very, very wrong. In the past, he has not been wrong. I hope he is very, very wrong. I'm not up here to go through his predictions, but I will say this about him. He predicted everything so far and hit it dead on the head, and he said it don't matter who in 2013 the president is. Ain't gonna make no difference. Now, that's just what he said. Listen to me. He said, I'm gonna tell you what's gonna happen, and he went through it, and he said, we're actually going to revert back to the 1940s. When he said nobody can hardly go, and you just make the trip to where is necessary. But this is what he said then. He said, even if he predicted that gas would be $28 a gallon before it was over with. This is what he said, though. He said, Americans will not starve in the streets. He said, because even if we get to that place, he said, we will still be much richer than many of the countries of this world. We're so well off, we don't realize how well off we are a lot of the time. And I sat down at Brother Hurst's table the other night and I made this statement. My dad told me when I left the church at Jersey, he said, boy, evangelizing has changed drastically in the past 5 years. Boy, oh boy, I did not realize what he was talking about. You know what? Lots of places just aren't having revival anymore. It's not so much that we can't afford it. It's just we can't take the time out of our schedule of trying to make, oh, y'all might as well say amen. We can't take time out of our schedule just to have revival. I've got to have overtime. I've got to pay for this toy. I've got to pray for that toy. I tell you what we're needing in America. We're needing a revival where he becomes everything to us. I said we're needing a revival where God becomes everything to us. Woo! Hey, I'm going to tell you, would a financial crisis change things? Absolutely. Absolutely it would. I'll tell you what it would do. It would make him become our everything. Huh? I want to know how many young people under the age of 30 in here has ever went to the refrigerator and it was empty. I want you to raise your hands right now. There was nothing. I didn't say nothing you wanted, you spoiled brat. I said there was nothing in there. Come on now. Hello? Now let me ask you this. And we may need mama to shut their eyes here. Let me ask you this. How many's ever went to the refrigerator and there was something spoiled in there? Now look at the hands. Your mama's going to beat all of you when you get home. Hello? You know why that is? We have such an abundance. We have everything we need. I remember growing up evangelizing. People's got a warped idea about evangelizing. I'm not poor-mouthing tonight. I've never poor-mouthed in the pulpit in my life. But I just got news for you. There's never been an evangelist among us that ever got rich. And it's much the other way most of the time. Hallelujah. I remember growing up, we just didn't have a lot of money. I didn't hardly get an allowance because sometimes there wasn't enough money hardly to put gas in the car, much less get an allowance. So man, when we did get money, we thought we was really doing something. I remember one night my brother sat down at the table. I don't know who done it. I'd have went and rubbed shoulders with him if I'd have known. He sat down at the table and he whipped out, Brother Steve, a $10 bill. He was a little bitty old fella. He was about the size of Cade there, about 9 or 10. He kind of whipped that thing around. And back then, $10 meant a lot more than it even does now. And we was all looking on him. You know, me and my sister was sinning. We was envious and jealous. And we was looking at his $10 bill. And I'll never forget, there he was, 9 or 10 years old. He looked at Dad and he said, looky here what so-and-so gave me. And Dad said, boy, that's good. That's good, Troy. He said, that's really good. And then Troy kind of sat back in his seat. He got a little smile on his face and he said, Dad, I'm rich and increased with goods and have need of nothing. Come on now. We won't say that out loud, but we come to the house of God. We've got so much materially that we come to the house of God. Come on here now. We've got, hey, I feel like preaching here a little bit. We've got smartphones to look at while the preacher's preaching. Amen. We can make a amen. We can make a grocery list. We go off somewhere in our mind. We're working on the job tomorrow. But I'm going to tell you, what if all of it was gone? What if tomorrow everything left? I tell you, then somebody's going to have something down inside of them that says, even if the fig tree ain't a blossoming, even if there's not fruit in the vine, I know who I am, and I know who my God is, and I know what I'm going to do. I'm going to worship God. I'm going to praise God. Yet I will rejoice. Somebody ought to raise their hands and magnify God in this house. Woo! I'm starting to feel like preaching up in here. Hey, hey, listen to me. Oh, you know, we'd see a lot more miracles. Amen. If he was our everything. Come on now. Don't you dare leave this place. You got this on tape? Good. Because don't you dare go tell anybody that I said don't go to the doctor. I did not say that. Come on now. But I'm going to tell you, we'd see a lot more miracles if we'd give God a chance where we gave old Dr. So-and-so a chance. Before we gave him a chance to give us the wrong diagnosis, it'd be pretty good if we'd go to the master physician and say, I don't need a diagnosis. I need a healing. Woo! Hey, I believe God, my God, y'all ain't feeling what I am. I believe God still does that. I said, I believe God still does that. I believe his arm is not short. I believe his ear is not dull of hearing. I believe the master of the universe still has the power to save and deliver and heal. Hey, hey, hey. I was listening to a fella preach. He got to telling about his mother. She was an old saint of God. His daddy was a bootlegger. Some of y'all from Kentucky know what that's are, what that is. Because your kinfolks, that's what they were. Hallelujah. I know that for a fact. Because my wife's sitting there and her and kinfolks was bootleggers. And anytime we get in an argument real bad, I can bring it out. Hallelujah. Anytime I want to. You can reach as far back as you want to, Brother Maggard, in a good argument. Hallelujah. He was a bootlegger. But Mama was born again. Hallelujah. She is an old saved lady. Said, we all thought she is crazy. Said something happened to Dad. Got lockjaw. Probably from that stinking whiskey he'd been making and drinking. Hallelujah. Got in the bed. Mouth popped open. Couldn't close his mouth. They lived down in Texas. About 3 weeks he laid there in the bed. His tongue swelled up. Looked like a piece of sandpaper in his mouth. Couldn't say a word. The only way they kept him alive was they would put water in rags and they would put it in his mouth and squeeze it to where just enough of that moisture that'd get into his mouth to keep him from dying from a thirst. That they put it in there fast, he'd choke. Somebody they support, they couldn't afford to go to no doctor. Somebody from town, am I boring y'all? Hallelujah. Somebody from town called and got him a doctor. Sent him a doctor out there. He said, scared me to death. I was just a little boy out there. He said, doctor pulled up in a shiny black car. He said, he went in our house. He looked at my daddy and then he come out in the backyard. Bunch of the neighbors had gathered around, just sitting around, just waiting to see what was going to happen. He said, we are standing in the backyard, me and Mama. He said, that doctor come out, looked at my mother. He said, miss, by tonight your husband will die. He can't live. He looked at me, patted me on the head, the old preacher said, boy, you're going to have to be a big boy. You're about to be the man in the house. He said, it scared me to death. He said, I noticed. My mother said, well, thank you, doctor. Said, I noticed she never got disturbed. She never hollered or cried. She never said anything, but thank you. He got in his shiny black car and went home. He said, my mama looked over at me and she said, Ed, I'm going up into the sage broom patch behind the house. I'm going to pray. Y'all know what I'm preaching on tonight? I'm preaching on yet. I'm preaching on when he is your everything. Amen, amen. She went up there and he said, boy, if you'd have been some kind of city preacher, you wouldn't have liked her prayer. He said, I couldn't see nothing but her hand sticking out from above that broom sage. But I heard her say, oh, God. Oh, God. I'm going to tell you, you can get places in your life when you realize the preacher can't help me and the doctor must have got a Bahia and the doctor can't help me and the church can't help me, but to me he's become everything. I said he can be your everything. Amen. Great God Almighty.
1: He said she went to pray and said she prayed and the power of God came down. Said them old men sitting in the backyard bowed their head. She was a crying, God, I've got 5 boys. I can't raise them out here in this dust bowl by myself. God, I can't go without my husband. You got to do something. Daddy laying in the house with his mouth popped open and tongue thick. Hadn't said a word in about 3 weeks, laying there in the bed about to die. But Brother Hurst, he said all of a sudden, he said, I went to playing. He said, I heard. He said, I looked up there in that broom sage patch, and he said the old Texas dust was a-flying, and he said mama was a-shouting and a-glorifying God. He said, I ran in the house where my daddy was laying. He was laying there on that bed. Said he turned his head and looked at me and said, boy, is that your mama shouting? And he got up out of the bed. Hey, brother, God will move for us. I said, God will move for us when he is our everything. I wish somebody would worship God in this house. He wants to be your everything. Hey, hey, hey. Has he ever healed you? Has he ever come to you? My God, I wish y'all was with me a little more. Has he ever come to you in the middle of the night when there wasn't anybody else around and you couldn't tell nobody how you fell down inside? But he was your everything. I said he was your everything. And the writer said, yet I will rejoice in the Lord. I will joy in the God of my salvation. Whoa! I'll tell you what, I felt the Lord prick my heart today. Very, very elementary. But very, very, some of the most powerful truths are elementary. He'll either be your everything or he'll be nothing at all. You say, preacher, why ain't our church having a move of God like we used to see? Well, I had a great old man in my church at home. Old Brother Curly Mayfield. Brother Curly Mayfield, it seemed like Brother Donald shouted every time we went to the house of God. Darla says that when I shout like him. I said, you know what? I don't try, but I guessed I watched him shout so much that when God got on me, come on now, how are they going to act from watching you? Y'all ain't with me up in here. Say amen or oh me one. I said, how are they going to act from watching you? Are they going to sit there with their hands down? Are they just going to raise their hands when they're required to? Are they just going to worship when Brother Hurst prompts us over and over? Or will we come in and say, he's everything. He's everything. I don't need anybody to tell me to praise him. I don't need anybody to tell me to clap my hands. I don't need anybody to tell me to lift my voice. He's my, I said, he's my everything. I said, he is my everything. I wish somebody would raise their hands and magnify God in his house. Shandarabosharabahaya. Woo! He'll be our everything or he'll be nothing. But I remember Brother Hurst many, many nights. If we got slow and quiet at my church, if it got quiet like that right there, this is what he'd do. It's too quiet for a holy roller meeting. And he'd jump up and begin to exhort us. And it wouldn't be a minute, Brother Donald, you seen him, I know. Wouldn't be a minute. Them old feet across the floor, he'd go dancing and shouting. But he was always talking about how God used to do, how God used to move, how God did it then. One night, very respectfully, I went to him and I said, Brother Curry, that's all good and nice and I appreciate it and I've heard all the stories over and over. I can tell them myself. That don't do me any good right here where I'm at right now. I wasn't there in 1940. I wasn't there in 1950. Come on now. I wasn't there in 1960. Come on now. That don't do anything for me right now. Come on now. Whoa. But I tell you, we got in revival at my home church. And the power of God started falling. And I'm telling you, one night pandemonium broke loose in there. Little classy sister Darla, she hates for me to call her sister, but I can't help it preaching. But little old classy sister Darla over there done fell up in the floor and rolled up under the pews, and I don't know where she went. People was running. I seen 7 or 8 people running the backs of the pews all at one time. People falling in the floor getting saved. Come on now. And the power of God was falling. My God. Brother Donald, Brother Curly was standing on the edge of that platform like this. Just watch. I remember walking up beside him, Sister Heath, and I put my arm around him. I said, Brother Curly, what's this like compared to the old days? He looked at me and said, boy, I ain't never seen anything like this in my life. I come to tell you, it's still possible in 2012 for the church of the living God to have a move of God until we hear from heaven. He's got to be your everything. Raise your hands and magnify God up in this house. Say, Chehatehen, Anabo. Woo! But, brother, you don't understand. I come to church and things are bad. I can't worship God. Why? Huh? Why? Let me tell you a little story. There was a black lady in a church. Black folks are funny. I know, we've got them here. They're good friends of mine. Don't worry about it. They are funny. They can be rough 1 minute, but they can get spiritual on you like right now. Hello? Oh, don't get tight on me. Come on here. It's the truth. I've been on a ball court with them. One time they was cussing. I told them I was the preacher. Woo, the bishop. Hallelujah. They got holy all of a sudden. Amen. I ain't lying to you. I know what I'm talking about. One thing they do have going for them that we are very slack on. Much of the time they are very respectful to their elders. Come on now. Mama, amen, rules with a ball bat, bless God. And if she needs something else, she'll get a pistol, amen. Hey, but there's a black church. And there was an old black mammy in that church. And then she had the power of God. Every time they come to the house of God, old black mammy, this is what she did. This ought to come back in style. And it will if he becomes our everything. Y'all ain't up in here yet. I said, y'all ain't in here yet. I said, this is going to come back into style when God becomes our everything. When he's our all in all, brother, we'll want to shout and rejoice in the presence of the King. Amen, amen. But you know, a lot of bad things happened to the old mammy. Her husband left her one day. Left her with them all them little boys and girls to raise. And now what's Mammy going to do? And church time rolled around, Brother Steve, and church started. What? Come on now. And then her boy got killed and a drug deal went wrong. What's Mammy going to do now? And then her daughter got picked up for being a prostitute. What's Mammy going to do Sunday? Y'all ain't up in here with me yet. Come on now. Finally, they couldn't stand it anymore. And some of them went to her and said, Mammy, we saw you when your husband left. And you come to church and you shouted. And we saw you when your son got killed. And you come to church and you shouted. And we saw you when your girl got picked up standing on a street corner. And you come to church and shouted. What in the world gives you the ability to do that? And that old black mammy said, honey, she said, I just remember that the darkest day there's ever been was the day that Jesus died on that hill outside of Jerusalem. But she said, you must also know, babies, that 3 days later was the brightest day that there's ever been in the history of the world. And she said, I've always gave God 3 days, and he always gives me the victory. I come to tell you, brother, that's God being your everything. I said, that is God being your everything. Somebody ought to raise your hands and say, God, I want you to be my everything. Whoop! Y'all ain't feeling what I am. I feel the Holy Ghost in this house. I believe I'd let him know, you're my everything. You are my all in all. Our worship has become way too tied to how things are going in our everyday life. Am I boring y'all? It's not always good. Somebody made note the other night that they remembered me being at youth camp, and I would hold my daughter up in one hand in my hand. I'd usually tell them she was Miss Youth Camp's what I'd usually do. She's a little bitty. I'd hold her up there. I remember one night carrying her out of the church. She's always liked me. She still likes me. Don't she, Brother Hurst? Yeah. Brother Hurst's been crying for Hannah every night after I leave, I think. Hallelujah. Because I think mine acts like his Hannah did. Hallelujah. But one night I was walking to the car with her in my arms, and it was cold and windy in Oklahoma, and it was cold. And I'll never forget it. We was walking out across that parking lot, and there wasn't any lights out there. And Brother Donald, you may have heard me tell this before, but she said, Dad. She couldn't talk real plain. She was a little bitty. Dad. And I said, yeah, baby. She said, cold. Dark. Scary. She had it right on every count for her. Cold. Dark. Scary. But baby, why ain't you crying? If it's cold and it's dark and it's scary, why ain't you crying? You know why she'd tell you that she wasn't crying? Because I was holding her. Y'all ain't with me. Come on now. She wasn't afraid that it was cold and dark and it was scary because I had her up in my arms. And when you realize he is my everything, it don't matter how cold, how dark, and how scary it really gets. I'll know if I need him to. He'll pick me up and he'll carry me. Woo! Is there anybody in this house? Has he ever carried you when it was cold, when it was dark? Did he carry you? Woo! I'm preaching on yet. I'm preaching on when He is your everything. Psalm chapter 37 and 25. Psalms 37 and 25. How many knows what it says? I have been young and now I am old. And then what's it say? He's been my everything. I've been young and now I'm old. And yet have I not seen the righteous forsaken, nor his seed begging bread. You know why? He's been everything I've needed. He's been my bread when I was hungry. He's been water. He's been oil. He's been everything. Raise your hands and
2: I didn't say everything's always going right. I didn't say it's always going to be good. It's not what I said. I just simply said He can be your everything. Years ago I was down praying. There were some situations that had come up in some friends of mine's life. That was very drastic. That was very bad. I was contemplating over Songs of Solomon chapter 5 and verse 16. I actually had my Bible open and I was praying. I'd been reading my Bible and I was praying, had my Bible.

I got this friend and they've got this problem and it don't look good. And I've got this friend and they've got this problem and it don't look good. And I'll never forget it. One of those sweet times when the Holy Ghost spoke to me where I could hear His voice. And this is what He said. Situations never change my loveliness. Where I'm at doesn't mean He's not lovely. Where I'm at doesn't mean He's not great. How sick I am doesn't mean He's not a healer. Are y'all up in here? Hey, is there anybody that would like for Him to be your everything? I said, is there anybody that would like for Him to be your everything? I got this word for you. After all He's brought us through, after where He's brought us from, doesn't He deserve to be our everything? I said, doesn't He deserve to be our everything? That's why we ought to lay aside every weight and the sin that does so easily beset us and let Him be our everything. I'm fixing to close. Listen to this. Listen to this. Let me give you the definition of yet in this scripture. Yet I will rejoice in the Lord. I'll give you the definition of yet there. He just told us in verse 17 all the bad things. And then He says yet. And this is the definition. In spite of all that. In spite of all that, I will rejoice in the Lord. Does anybody else here besides me? Whoo, I wish y'all was a little higher than you was. You need to get a glimpse of Him. It'll rise you up. Hallelujah. Hey, are you hearing me? Does anybody remember when with joy the first time you drew water out of the well of salvation? Come on now. Does anybody remember? Do you remember how you felt when you took that first drink of living water and all of a sudden somewhere down inside of you a well started? Whoa! And all of a sudden you woke up the next morning and He was your everything. And all of a sudden you went to bed and He was your everything. I'm closing. It's going to be easy to tell when He's your everything. It's always easy to detect the people when Jesus is their everything, because you can't keep their hands down in the house of God. You can't keep them quiet. You say, but old preacher, you don't understand my nature. That's the trouble. You need to get your nature out the way. Because I'm going to tell you, if you see Jesus like them seraphim saw Him, you're going to holler at somebody, holy, holy. You can't find me one place in the Bible where they worshiped quietly. It's not there. You can't find it. I dare you to bring it to me. It ain't in there. But I'll tell you what He says over and over. Worship with a loud voice, with a loud high sounding cymbal. Huh? Rejoice in the Lord. And again I say rejoice. Why? Because He is my everything. And so I got a little experiment here tonight before I quit. Let's try this. Let's try to obey the Bible. Clap your hands, oh ye people. It's not what I said. That's what the Word of God said. Clap your hands, oh ye people. But He didn't stop there. He said, shout unto the Lord with the voice of triumph. Hey, you know what He's wanting us to shout about? He is our everything. It ain't the football team. It ain't the softball team. It's Jesus. I said, it's Jesus. He is our everything. Stand to your feet all over the house, and let us magnify the Lord together.

in this place. What are you excited about? He's my everything. What are you shouting about? He's my everything. He's healed me when I was sick. He's touched me when I was down. He's lifted me up when I didn't know if I could go another day. He has been my everything. To me. I'm closing right here. I'm closing. I'm going to let y'all have it. But listen, I remember the old Magruders used to sing a song. And they'd sing, to me, he's become everything. He's everything that I need. Y'all ain't feeling what I am. The beginning, the end. He's life's dearest friend. To me, he's become everything. Hey, is there anybody in this house that would get out of your pew and head to this altar and say, I want God to be my everything? I want God. That ought to be everybody. That's right, Brother Brad. Run, boy. Come on, run. I believe I'd run out of there. I believe I'd run. Come on. Hey, do you want him to be your everything? Do you need something in your life? Come to the front of this house. Throw your hands in the air and say, Lord, I want you to be my

0: me, he's become everything.
1: Sing it out
0: to me. He's become everything.
1: Oh, do you need anything in your life? I'll tell you what you ought to do. You ought to let him become your everything.
0: He lost your strength to me. He's become everything. Well, to me, he's become everything.
1: Oh, yes, I know he has.
0: Yeah, he's everything that I need. The beginning, the end. Woo! He's life's dearest friend.
1: To me, he's become everything. Well, when I wake Somehow up in the morning, Jesus. He's right there by my side. At night, he's my last thought in mind. Well, he's joy for each moment. He's hope that faith brings. To me, he's become everything.
0: How? Oh, to me, he's become everything. He's everything that I need.
1: Do you need a healing? Let him be your everything.
0: He's alive.
1: Do you need the Holy Ghost? Let him be your everything. Do you need a touch?
0: To me, he's become everything.
1: Hey, hey, hey, hey!
0: He's everything that I need. The beginning, the end. He's life's dearest friend. To me, he's become everything.

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2: If you remember, we dealt with two illustrations. The main primary illustration that Paul used to talk about justification, can anybody tell me what his name was? No, it was Abraham. But Jesus, I'm sure that'll work, you know. But in Romans chapter 4, he was talking about Abraham, all right? Now let's do that again. In chapter 4, the Apostle Paul is giving us an analogy, a comparative illustration of how justification works. And he used an Old Testament patriarch. Somebody tell me what his name is. Amen. I wasn't trying to. You remember Father Abraham had many sons, and many sons had Father Abraham. All right, just making sure that you haven't forgotten what we've been teaching. Not only that, those are the main points, but we've also dealt with the wickedness of man without Christ. Chapter 1, we dealt with all sorts of different sins and iniquities that were listed there. We talked about all sorts of fornication and homosexuality. We dealt with a lot of different types of sins. And he's telling us how far man will go. He's talking about how far we will digress without Jesus Christ. Not only will we become perverted, but we find that we can become inverted, upside down. Not only perverted, you can take a thing that is natural and you can go overboard and that thing becomes perverted. He says, but not only can you become perverted, but you can become inverted. And we talk about that. And that is what homosexuality is. It is a perversion, but it is more than a perversion. It is an inversion. It is when men turn against nature and they do that which is not seemly with God. So we saw that in chapter 1. And then we came into chapter 2 and God spoke to us about the wrath of God upon the unjust. If you remember chapter 2, he dealt with pouring out his wrath upon the children of disobedience. He talked about the wrath of God in the sense that you and I need to be underneath the blood of Jesus because he will deliver us from wrath, okay? And then we came into chapter 3, and chapter 3 was more or less a little bit of the same of chapter 1 and chapter 2. But what happened in chapter 3 is we came into verses like 23 that said the wages of sin is death, but the gift of God is eternal life through Jesus Christ. So now we find the Savior introduced. So he digs a very big pit. He digs a very large hole and he casts us down into it and says, you're going straight to hell. And everybody says, oh God, what are we going to do? And then he pops up in chapter 3 and he says, you're going to have faith in Jesus Christ. That's what Paul is telling us in chapter 3. And then we came into chapter 4 and we began to deal with justification. Somebody say that, justification. If I'm justified, it is just if I'd never sinned. You remember that? If I'm justified, it is just if I'd never sinned. But if you remember, Pastor took you one step further because it's not just if I'd never sinned. Of course, he looks at me because he's wiped away all of my sins, all of my transgressions are gone. But now he looks at a new creation in Christ. You remember what Paul said? When Paul said, any man that is in Christ Jesus, he said he's a new creation. He's a new creature. Old things have passed away. Behold, all things have become new. And then I cross-reference that with John, where John said that us that are born of God cannot sin, for his seed remaineth in us, right? The new born again creature, when God looks upon that vessel, he sees perfection. He sees a man or woman that does not, cannot sin. And so you say, well, Pastor, I'm saved and I've sinned. When we sin, it is the old man rising up. It is the old carnal man, the old fleshly man. When our hearts begin to lust, when our hearts become angry, when our hearts are bitter, our eyes begin to stray, our eyes begin to wander, that is not that born again creature that Christ died for. And come on, talk to me for a moment here. That is the old man. That's the carnal man. That is the sinful man that you are supposed to have crucified on the cross with Christ in Galatians chapter 2, verse 20. Okay? So to be justified, I want to be justified, you need to be justified, and justification, salvation are almost synonymous. If someone says, I'm saved, you can say, I've been justified. It is when God takes you and puts you in right standing with Him, because I was an enemy of Him, I was an enemy of the cross, but because the blood of Jesus, because of the death of Jesus Christ, I have been raised up to sit in heavenly places according to Philippians, and I'm now justified. I'm not who I was. I don't care if you sinned 5 minutes ago. If you came to this altar and you genuinely repented, gave your heart to God, and made a stand, I'm not going back there. If the blood washes you of your sins, you are justified. And that's where we're at. And we come into chapter 5, and Paul says, therefore. Therefore, meaning everything that I just summarized for you in chapters 1 through 4, he says, being justified by faith, we have peace with God. We have peace with God. And I just, for a title, I'm titling this tonight, Christ is the answer for what's ailing you. Alright? He is the remedy for everything tonight. I don't care what it is, He is the answer. Somebody tell me what His name is. That's right. And so I want you to see now that the justified man, the justified woman, has peace with God. Now, you need to grab a hold of this, and I'm going to talk about this in a little more detail, but we have peace with God through, all right, I'm preaching through a microphone, maybe this will help you understand what I'm saying. If I take the microphone away, you don't hear me very well. I'm preaching through a microphone that has wave, somehow or another, whatever they're called, they connect to a receiver back there, and that receiver goes through that PA system, and we got cords all over the place, floor, ceiling, everywhere, and it comes out those speakers there. I'm preaching through this because I can amplify my voice. My voice is pretty strong, but I can take this PA system we got and turn it really loud and preach way louder than I could in my own strength, okay? Now, I can attain some sort of peace, some semblance of peace. You can attain some sort of joy for a moment, for a second. But the facts of it are, saints of God, without Jesus, it's not real and it's not sustainable. I have some strength in myself. It doesn't amount to anything, but I have a little bit. But what happens when we start using our peace or our strength through Christ? It becomes amplified. It becomes multiplied. And so now we're understanding that God gives us peace through Christ, which means when God shoots peace at you, He's going to send it through the Messiah, and it's going to be multiplied. Everything that God does in your life, He's going to do it through Jesus Christ. There is no way around it, all right? We pray to the Father through the Son by the Holy Ghost, all right? And when he blesses us, when He answers our prayers, He inverts that. He goes from the Father through the Son by the Holy Ghost. We are blessed. It's the way of God. Salvation is the same thing. Prayer is the same thing. Everything we do, it has to move through our mediator. There is one mediator between God and man, the man Christ Jesus. So I don't know who you're worshiping tonight. It might be Buddha. It might be Allah. It might be Confucius. It might be confusion. But no matter what you try, it's not going to work, y'all. There's only one door, and His name is Jesus Christ. All right? And so Paul is giving us a synopsis. He's giving us a summary, the most succinct summary of the gospel in two verses that you can find are right here. He said, being justified by faith, we have peace with God through our Lord Jesus Christ, by whom also we have access by faith into this grace wherein we stand and rejoice in hope of the glory of God. These two verses are powerful. All right? And Romans 5:11 is another key verse. Those are the two key verses, 1 and 2. Another key verse is verse 11. And he says, and not only so, but we also joy in God through our Lord Jesus Christ, by whom we have now received the atonement. So it's by Christ, through Christ. We see it again in verse 11. And we find here, by Jesus Christ, by whom we have now received the atonement. And we also receive joy through Jesus Christ. So I want you to start thinking about things like this. We need the baptism in the Holy Ghost. We need the gifts of the Spirit in operation in our church. But a lot of people seek the gift, when in fact they should be seeking the giver. Do you understand the difference there? Because you can idolize a gift. I know people that idolize prophecy, they idolize tongues, they idolize this and they idolize that. But you know, if you want something from me, if you want my money, you know, my children, they're pretty smart about this. And I never come in and see my kids at my end table there with my wallet saying, give me money. They know it's not going to work. It's just going to lay right there. But they come to Daddy and they say, Daddy, I need something. They know who to come to. They come to the giver, and the giver gives them gifts. And God wants to give us things. He wants to bless us. He wants to justify us. He wants to save you. He wants to give you liberty. But you got to come to Him. You got to stop acting like you're too sinful. You got to stop acting like you're too wicked. You got to stop acting like you're too far down. You got to stop acting like you messed up too much, or you're too separated from God. It's all a lie, y'all. God so loved the world that He gave His only begotten Son. He didn't do that so it would be hard for you to get back to Him. Jesus built a bridge. If you walk back to Him, all you got to do, sister, all you got to do, brother, is walk across it by faith. It is through Him. I want to stop for a moment, and I want to bring your attention to what Paul says. We have peace with God through Jesus. Peace with God. Now, there is a very large difference, a big difference between having peace with God and having the peace of God. Okay? And you're going to read about those two things in the Scriptures. Paul's not talking about the peace of God. Now, the peace of God is going to become a fruit of having peace with God. If you and I were at odds, if you and I were arguing and just say that something happened, and just say Pastor Rusty and I, something had happened, and he and I were not on good terms, and I was getting angry at him and he was getting bitter at me. Now, he and I need to be at peace with each other, okay? If we're going to go to heaven, we need to be at peace with each other. And so something's going to have to transpire. Something's going to have to take place because I want peace with you. And in order for me to have peace with you, you're going to have to forgive me, and I'm going to have to forgive you. And so now what you find is two warring factions are no longer warring factions. A very important thing that you need to understand is a lost man, a sinner man, someone that's not saved, is an enemy of God. Now, God loves you. God wants to save you. But you are not His friend. You are not in love with Him. Jesus said, no man can serve two masters. He will hate the one and love the other. He will cleave the one, despise the other. You can't love God and love the devil at the same time. You can't play with the world and love God at the same time. Are you with me tonight? John said, love not the world, neither the things that are in the world. For if any man love the world, the love of the Father is not in him. Now listen to me. If you want to be reconciled with God, sin is a very disgusting thing. The Word of God even tells us that God will not look upon sin. He just disgusts him. He hates it. He hates sin. But you know what He did? He gave His only begotten Son who would die in our stead, where we could be sanctified, we could be washed of our sins, so He could bring us in. And we have peace with God. I don't want to be an enemy of God. I don't want to be at war with God. I don't want to be at odds with God. I want peace with God. The only way to have peace with God is through the Lord Jesus Christ. Not meditation, not yoga, not crazy modern age chanting of some ritualistic mantra. You're going to have to go through Jesus Christ. It'll take some humility. It'll take you saying, forgive me, God. It'll take you saying, I have sinned. But if you will repent, if you will humble your heart, God will save you. God will bring you back in right standing with Him. It's all connected. It's all connected. We're talking about justification. Somebody say justification. Justification is God putting me in right position with God again. If I'm in right position with God, I have peace with God. That's what He's saying. By faith, I'm justified. If I'm justified, I'm justified, never sin. If I'm justified, never sin, I now have peace with God. He and I are no longer at odds because I am covered in the blood of Jesus. I am now a member of the body of Christ. Alright? The Father loves His Son. And I'm no longer a rebel. I'm no longer a man going against God. I'm a part of His Son. I am a part of His body. And so when the Father sees me, He sees the blood. When the Father
3: Father sees me, he sees a sacrifice. When he sees me, he sees the nail-scarred hands. When he sees me, he sees the nail in the pierced side. And when he sees me, he stands up because he loves me and he gave his son for me. And I have faith in him, and now I'm justified, and now I can be called a friend of God. I want to be a friend of God. I don't want to be the enemy of God. I want to be the friend of God. I want to be his tool. I want to be his vessel. I want to be a man that God can use. And God wants to give you peace with him. It's not his desire to destroy you. It's not his desire that any should perish, but that all should come to repentance. You remember that scripture? We can have peace with God through our Lord Jesus Christ. It's the only way it's ever going to happen. Through the Lord Jesus Christ. I want peace with God, and as Philippians chapter 4 verse 7 tells me, I also want the peace of God. The peace of God. What's the word of mean? O-F. It means belonging to or coming from. The possession of. I want God's peace. Amen. Now, if everybody in this house loves me, theoretically I could have peace in this house. As long as I'm in here, I've got peace. No one is going to lie on me. No one is going to cheat me. No one is going to gossip or spread rumors about me. And I can say that I've got the peace of Revival Tabernacle. I need something that transcends peace with you. I need God not only to have peace with him, I need his peace in my life. Because I'm old enough now that I've discovered that no matter how hard I try, no matter how much I pray, bad things are going to come. No matter how many times I fast, no matter how much Bible I read, no matter how many times I read the book of Romans, no matter how many nights I stay up and don't sleep and I walk these floors and lay prostrate, it doesn't matter how spiritual I am. The Bible says it rains on the just and on the unjust. In fact, the closer I get to God, there should be an expectation of more warfare, because as many as live in Christ Jesus, and God only in Christ Jesus shall suffer persecution. The enemy and the thief only comes to a house when he believes that there's something inside worth stealing. And if I've got the treasures of heaven, if I've got the glory of God, I should might as well get ready.

house rise up against him. Amen. I need the peace of God. I need to be able to stand in impossible situations and make it through. I've got to be able to take a licking and keep on ticking. I hate drama. I can't stand it. And you don't know what would do away with drama? Just get real good and sanctified. Just get real good and filled with the Holy Ghost. Talk to me, saints. Real good filled with the Holy Ghost. You see, we preach about miracles. I love to see blinded eyes open. I love to see deaf ears hear. I love to see limbs straightened out and all kinds of stuff. We've seen cancers and tumors and all kinds of things healed. But we don't really think about the miracle of God's peace. For me, it's just so much of a miracle when hell is unleashed on you and you roll up your sleeves and say, I'm not sure, devil, what your point is here. I'm not leaving God. I'm not leaving the church. I'm not leaving the ministry. I'm here because Jesus saved me. And no matter what you do, no matter what you try, I'm still a child of God and I'm still in His will. You say, you ought to quit. Why? What would I do? I just keep going to church because that's what I like doing. Even if I did backslide, I'd just keep on preaching. I mean, I'd still live holy and pray. There is no backsliding for us anymore. There is none. Because this is it. This is it. But you know what you can have with God? You can have peace with God, and you can have the peace of God, where you can go to bed at night and sleep right through the worst storm of your life. Not because you're strong, not because you're wise, not because you're perfect, but because I belong to God. And in my heart, in my life is the peace of God. You can cuss me, you can lie on me, but my peace don't come from peace with you. My peace comes from God. I don't have to be friends with you that go to heaven, but I gotta have His peace. Is there anybody help me preach tonight? You can have the peace of God which passeth all understanding. And Paul said in Philippians, shall keep your hearts and minds through Christ Jesus. Over and over and over again. Through Christ, by Christ, through Christ, by Christ. I want peace with God, and I need the peace of God. And he says, by whom also we have access by faith into this grace wherein we stand. Now, a lot of places in this world are shut up. There's no access. You have to buy a ticket. One admission, two admission. That's what access is, to give someone admission. I don't have admission to get in. But because of Christ, you see, I have no way to get to the Father. I'm confined to this earthly body. I'm flesh and blood. I can't jump high enough. I can't enter into the spiritual realm in my flesh. I have no access to the Father. None. There is no possibility. I don't know how to get to Him. Where is He? How do I reach into time, outside of time, into eternity? How do I find Him? Through Christ. Through Christ. Christ opened up a spiritual door for me. That's why God became a man. Because He had to be able to take a hand of divinity and take hold of the Father, and with the hand of humanity take a hold of me. Because I couldn't reach the Father in my own capacity. But because Jesus built a bridge for me, a bridge that was God and human, I'm now able, through Christ, come to the Father. He is the veil of the temple that was rent in twain. It's symbolic, okay? You had to go through the veil of the temple to get into the Holy of Holies, into the presence of God. Jesus said, I am the way, the truth, and the life, and no man come to the Father except by me. He is my veil of the temple. I want the Father. I need the Father, but I've got to go through the veil. And it just so happens that as the veil of the temple was rent twain, the body of Jesus Christ was also ripped. I needed it to be broken so I'd have access to deity. Is anybody helping me tonight? So I need admission. I need admission, and I need to buy a ticket, but I can't buy this one. I don't have no money. How do you buy admission to heaven? The Bible said that it's free for me. But somebody bought me a ticket. He didn't buy it with silver. He didn't buy it with gold. He didn't buy it with the blood of goats. He didn't buy it with the blood of lambs. But what did he buy it with, Pastor Rusty?
the precious blood of Jesus. He hath bought me. He has paid my price. I was lost on my way to hell. I committed every sin that you can think of killing. And God, the Holy Ghost, came to me and said, you need to give your life to Jesus. I said, I don't know how. He said, just repent of all your sin and give him your heart. I found out that Jesus not only saved me, but he purchased my ticket to heaven. And I got it in my head. And I'm waiting for the train to come. Somebody tell me what his name is. I have access to the Father now by faith in Christ who died for me. He bought my ticket. He paid the price. The ticket has been purchased. What you need to do tonight is have faith. That means that you can't purchase the ticket on your own. You can't wait. So, man, if I do this and do that, I can earn me a ticket. You might as well forget it, forget it, forget it, forget it. Man, if I can go to church enough times, you'll get my favor. But just going to church isn't going to get you the favor of God. The only thing that'll get you the favor of God is to be covered in the blood of the Lamb. Somebody tell me what his name is. To be covered in the blood of Jesus. When the Father looks at me, I don't want him to see David Lamb. I want him to see the Lamb. When the Father looks at me, I want that death angel to pass over. And God said, when I see the blood, I'll pass over. That's the reason I'm still here.

Jesus Christ tonight. And he says that we need to rejoice in hope of the glory of God. We need to rejoice in hope of the glory of God. God's glory is amazing. And he instructs us here. This is kind of strange to me. He said we should rejoice in hope. Now, hope is not the thing itself. Hope is an eager anticipation of something that's coming. God says, I am so awesome that even if I haven't done it yet, you can go ahead and rejoice because you know I am. You know what? That'd probably add about 10 years on your spiritual maturity if you could get a hold of that. Because some of you are always saying, where's it at, where's it at, where's it at? When if you get this like you need to, and you get enough gray hairs spiritually, you'll be able to say, you know what? It may not come when you want it, but it'll be there right on time. I might be in trouble tonight, but I know that the weeping may endure for the night, but joy comes in the morning. Devil, I might be busted up right now. I might be on the ground prostrate right now, but I know sometime soon that this too shall

glory, His glory, His glory. That's an interesting word there. His, the glory of God. In this text, it's talking about the praise or the approval of God. I want the approval of God on my life. I don't want Him to disapprove me. I want Him to approve me. It's like a child. Man, one of the most beautiful things in the world is that baby. I mean, sometimes my kids will do the most incredibly crazy stuff, break stuff, and they did it trying to do something good. Now, some of you parents might be crazy and whoop them. I don't. If my baby is trying his dead level best to do something that makes him think it's going to make me happy, why would I spank him? I'm going to correct him. I'm going to teach him, no, son, you don't do that. Mama going to kill both of us. If you break another one, it's over with. We're going to be gone. But that look, that child looks, and he wants your approval. Man, I don't have time to teach a parenting class tonight. One of the biggest problems we got in America right now is we got a bunch of fathers that all they are is sperm donors. They're not really fathers. That's about it. I better stop. That's about all they are. Our children need to know they got a father in their life, a mother in life, if possible. I know sometimes mothers, some of you have just been through it. They need somebody that'll say, you know what? I'm proud of you. I'm proud of you. My sons and my daughters want me to approve them. They want to see in my face a look of acceptance. Even when they mess up, they need to see acceptance in my face. They need to know that no matter what we go through the next 5 minutes, at the end of that 5 minutes, I might be in trouble, but He still wants me. Now I want you to think about what I'm saying in contrast to this text. He's telling us that we should rejoice in hope of the glory of God, of the praise of God. I want to be standing with my hands clean and my heart pure saying, God, will you please accept me? I want to please you. I want your glory. Not your glory in the sense of men are patting me on the back, but I want God to say, this is my son in whom I am well pleased. Does anybody else feel that way tonight? I don't want to disappoint him. You know, we're always talking about heaven and hell. And you know what? There's a heaven and there's a hell. And if you die in your sins, you're going to hell according to the word of God. But you know what? As a child of God, you ought not even have to really worry about hell. You should be so concerned about pleasing him that if you even thought about sinning, it broke you down like a shotgun. You should even thought about when the enemy comes in like a flood. You say, I don't think so. I got to see his face. I got to know his smile. On me. I got to know he's shining down upon me. That's what I want tonight. I want the glory of God. I want the approval of God. I want him to look at me and say, this is my son whom I am well pleased. This is some interesting verses. I thought it would take me two sermons. It looks like if I don't hurry up, it will take me 10. And not only so, but we glory in tribulations. We glory and the praise of God, and the hope of God, and the peace of God, and the justification, all those things we glorify. He said, but we glory in tribulation. Why ain't y'all dancing? Don't y'all love tribulation? You still ain't saying amen. What's wrong with y'all? Say, I just love me some tribulation. Bring it on. Ain't nobody likes tribulation. But you know something? Can I bait you? How many wants to endure? How many wants endurance with Christ? How many wants strength with Christ? How many wants to walk deeper with Christ? Raise your hand. Raise it up. I want more of God. I want a steady, solid, powerful walk with God. And I want to tell you, to have that, you must have tribulation. You got to have it. Why? Why? Because tribulation is going to work something. Now, I want you to watch this. How it unfolds. He said, but not only so, but we glory in tribulation also, knowing that tribulation works patience. Yeah. Yeah, you mean I need patience, and the main way that God gives me patience is through tribulation? I don't know if I like this or not. A lot of folks say that. That's why the house is not full tonight. Folks come to our altars,
And they say, I want more God. And God says, all right. He turns up the heat. And they say, I don't know about that anymore. But there's some folk that are here tonight. They say, I don't like it too much. But I need me some patience. I need some patience. Now, can we break that down for a moment? The English word for tribulation, produces, it works, produces patience. And I'll talk about this in a moment, but patience here means perseverance, endurance, fortitude, all right? So it says tribulation produces perseverance. Tribulation produces fortitude. Tribulation produces endurance. My God, we need endurance in the church. Some of y'all can't take anything. Just fall out. Said, you hear what so-and-so? Who cares what so-and-so? Look at send so-and-so a chocolate pie. Or send it to me by proxy. Say, I sent you a chocolate pie, but I put so I go televangelist, you know, they say, send God your money, put my address on it. Send your enemy a chocolate pie, put my address on it. All right? I'll tell them it was good, good, good. Tribulation. Somebody say it, tribulation. Tribulation, tribulation, tribulation. It comes from an English, the English word tribulation comes from a Latin word, tribulum, which is a heavy piece of timber with spikes, and it's used for the threshing of grain and wheat. It was rolled over the grain, and it separated the wheat from the chaff, all right? The heavier wheat and the lighter chaff, the hull around the wheat, it would bust it all up. And then they would throw it up. Sometimes the wind would carry off the chaff. The heavier wheat would fall to the ground. So it's a tribulum, and it's a thrashing, a pounding, a beating instrument. And Paul tells me, if you want patience, son, you need to have the tribulum put to you. I said, oh, God. Couldn't it be like a pillow or something? Whoa! But it is what it is. And we have to deal with it because it's right before us. And you know what? Even though we don't like it, I'm not telling you to pray for tribulation, but the Word of God does tell us to pray for patience. And in order for me to pray for patience, I need to accept the fact that God's tool is a threshing tool of tribulation. It is the tribulum. And trials help bring out the best in us, which is the wheat. The tribulation will also remove the worst in us, the chaff. If you want to go to heaven, you're going to have to say, God, whatever it takes, remove everything that's not of you. I don't care how you do it, any way you fix it, it's all right with me. God allows tribulation to come into our life. He pulls his hand back and lets the wind roll, lets the thunder, lets the lightning flash, lets the rain fall. Not because he hates you, but because he loves you. I'm not attributing everything that's ever happened bad in your life to God. But I am telling you that no matter how you look at it, all things are supposed to work together. All things work together for the good of them that are the called according to his purpose, that love God, are the called according to his purpose. I need more of God. God shouts and thunders to me and says, no, I need more of you. And we don't want to give him all of us because there's things inside of us that we're scared of. There's things that we see in the mirror that scare us. There are things that hide behind and linger behind that we can't see, that we know they're there. But we also know that if God opens it up, it's going to be scary. Let God perform the surgery. Let the Word of God open it up and sew you back together. That's what David was saying when he said, search my heart. He said, try me and see if there be any evil way inside of me. You know what David was saying? David is saying, I've examined myself, but I found that I'm a little bit biased. I like me, and I'm not going to be fair. So David says, God, I want you to take your eyes of divinity, and I want you to open me up. And I don't care how scary it is. I don't care how ugly it is. I don't care how wicked it is. I want to go to heaven, and Jesus died so I could. I want you to extract it all. I want it gone. I want to walk with God. If it takes tribulation, so be it.
You ever seen a dog? You tie him to a pole and he starts going in circles. What happens? The longer he goes in circles, the tighter that leash gets. I need to walk that sucker. I need to take him somewhere, but I can't. I got to back him up. You with me? I can't keep on taking him the way he's going. I've got to force that dog backwards. You say, I don't like that. I'm going against the grain. So what? It took you a long time to get yourself tangled up like you are. That's what tribulation does. Tribulation goes against our nature. Tribulation does stuff in us that we don't like. But God will use adversity. There's been times that I was wrapped up so much in myself, in my own dilemma, I still wanted God to take me forward. He said, I would, Lamb, but in order to go forward, we're going to have to go back a little bit. I know there's some of you hurting right now. I know there's some of you messed up right now. But I'm telling you that you need to give your heart to God, number one.

at the end of this thing, the pressure is going to take a chunk of coal and turn it into a diamond. Use me, oh God, but you got to get this mess out of me. He keeps moving. He keeps moving, and he says, tribulation works patience. Perseverance and patient perseverance is going to work experience. And experience is going to work hope. Tribulation, patience, experience, hope. Hope. What does experience mean? It's the Greek equivalent to, it's used twice in the New Testament. And one idea is that of experience. And the other idea is that of experiment. We receive experience after we go through the experiment. They go hand in hand. You can't have victory without a fight. You can't have patience without tribulation. All right? And you can't have experience without going through some stuff. You got to be tested, all right? Tribulations are experiments in our lives which develop experience. Okay? Tribulations, listen to me. Tribulation is experiments that work experience. Some of you make me laugh. You come to me and say, Brother Lamb, I don't know how you do it. I'll tell you how I do it. I cry and I snot and I weep and I blow it up two or three times and say, oh God, how did I do that? But then I learn from that. How do I have, my Lord, you said it right. This is a honeymoon. We honeymooning. We honeymooning. You got me out of this, not just honey, we honeymooning. I don't make a moaning with a honey. I better stop. I'm madly in love. I'm crazy in love. You know what I'm saying? How'd that happen? Now, where's Joe Saylor? Would anybody have ever thought that we'd have this kind of marriage the first 2 years of our marriage? Nope. We fought. We yelled. I threw stuff. I needed to get saved every single day. We talked about divorce. Yes. Use the D word. Haven't been married 2 years. Going to get divorced. I know I ain't told all this. It's bad. But we just said, you know what? We're not doing this. Everybody in the world does that. But we're going to repent. And through Christ. Okay? So now listen. I sit down with people now. And I tell them, when this happens, you need to do this. And you need to do this to stop this from happening. And they think this because we're wise or we're smart. It's not. It's because we had tribulation. And tribulation is an experiment that worked experience. And so now I know that there are some places that we can't go with. I can't say, I have the certain things that I can't do to her. Because if I do that, I know she's going to respond. I didn't just learn that overnight. It took time. It took tribulation. It took her being angry at me. It took me having to say, I'm sorry, I'm stupid, I did it again. But we're now coming into a season of our marriage where we're learning. And we've learned from the past. And now I know when to keep my mouth shut and when I can talk. And she's learning when she can talk or when she needs to keep her mouth shut. And it's the same way with God and walking with God. We want more of God. We want wisdom, but we don't want to learn it God's way. We want God to surgically implant it, divine osmosis, and it doesn't work that way, brothers and sisters. So put your seatbelt on and say, God, I'm in your schoolhouse. Go to the chalkboard and teach me whatever I need to learn. And he says, all right, we got a deal. I'll make sure you don't buckle. I'll not let you go through anything that'll kill you. I will hold you in my hand. I'll not let you be tempted above that which you are able, but I will with the temptation make a way for you to escape. And when you're done, you'll be able to turn back to your neighbor and say, neighbor, hold on. God's going to bring you out. And they're going to say, how do you know? And you're going to say, because I done came through that storm. I've already been there. I know what it's like, and I know what God's like when you're there.
Experience. It's a Greek word, dokeme, which is used of metal, which is passed through the fire and has the dross and the impurities removed. Experience is the removal of impurities. Every real man of God in this house, every real woman of God in this house, every person that's really mature, you need to take note of this. Some of the more embryonic Christians we got here, they're not going to understand some of this because they're going to spend all their time praying for God to get them out of messes. Spend all their time praying, why God, don't you fix this? Why don't you move God? Why, I don't understand. Okay, I can't really help them right now. One of these days they're going to remember this sermon and it's going to click and they're going to say, man, I see what he's saying now. But for some of you, you've been serving God long enough now that you know there's some things inside of you that needs to be removed. And instead of ignoring it the rest of your life, you need to go back to God and you need to say, God, I know it's going to hurt. Cut this thing out of me. Get rid of this thing. And so he says, all right, I'm putting you through the flames now. I'm putting you through the fire now. And again, he sends us through the fire, and the fire begins to melt stuff, and impurities begin to rise, and he begins to sweep the top of us, and he begins to pull out the anger, he begins to pull out the lust, and he begins to pull out the bitterness, and he begins to pull out the self-loathing, and he begins to pull out all the depression, and begins to pull out all of these things that's just all in our hearts and in our minds and controlling us, the fear, he pulls it out, he begins to sweep it, and the hotter it gets, the more that stuff comes up, and sometimes I want to cry, uncle, but I can't because I know it's hot and I know it hurts. But this is your experience. I need this tribulation. It's working experience in me. And it is going to make me a man of character. It's going to make me a man that's mature in Christ. That's another meaning of the word. It means mature. It means approved or a proven character. We need character in the house of God. How many knows what character is? I know that you know some characters, but I'm talking about character. What is character? Character is what you are at 2 o'clock in the morning when your wife's in bed and you're sitting in front of a computer with the internet and a voice speaks and says, nobody's watching. Character says, yeah, they are. I'm watching and God's watching. That's character. Character is what you are when nobody else is around. Character is what you are when you're on a business trip and you're in Tokyo and there's just you and God and a bunch of people that'll never know where you're from and the enemy comes in and tries to tempt you and character says, no, I cannot. You've got to learn some things, brothers and sisters. And one, I hate to admit it, but one of the reasons that I'm able to live like I do tonight is because the enemy has tempted me in the past and I have failed. And I suffered, and the ministry suffered, and now the enemy comes and says, you ought to do this, and I said, I might ought to, but if I do that, he'll cut me off. I won't feel his favor anymore. I won't feel his glory anymore. I gotta have his glory. The pain of the past, the afflictions of the past, and yes, even the sins of the past have taught me I can't just sin and continue ministry. When I sin, my family is affected. When I sin, this church is affected. When I sin, when I allow anger in my heart, my ministry is affected and the Holy Ghost doesn't flow through me. I can't flow. I can't focus. I can't get that laser focus like I love to have, like I feel right now when I'm in that zone, I'm in that pocket and I feel God speaking to the people. Sin blocks that. Sin breaks that. And I don't only need focus in here. I need to be anointed over there. I need to be anointed over

So we can be focused. Help me, Holy Ghost. Learn some things. You need to learn some stuff. My God, some of you too old to be sucking on bottles and pacifiers. You're 50 years old and can't stand the Word of God. You need to grow up. You need to grow up. Take it. They lie on you, so what? Smile. See, I must be doing something right. Folks talk about haters. Facebook is crazy. Folks post a picture. Haters. You ain't got no haters. Ain't nobody knows who you are. Somebody you stole her husband. He probably does hate you. She probably does hate you. You got to be packing something. You got to have something to make the enemy mad. You can usually tell about where you're at with God and how big your enemies are. But some of you don't want that, you see. You say, God, oh God, they're talking about me. God, make them quit talking about me. And God says, I thought you wanted more patience. I thought you wanted experience. I thought you wanted character. How can I build character in you if you won't let me show you who you are? You can't have peace of God if you don't know that you need the peace of God. And how are you going to know that you need the peace until the storm comes? And you're running around, got chicken in your head, because where do I go? What do I do? Where do I go? What do I do? And the child of God should be like, bring it on. You with me? And so you thought you had peace until the storm came. You thought you had love until they lied on you like a dog. You thought that you wasn't angry. You thought you forgave them until they did it again. Amen. Come on, talk to me. You thought the bitterness was gone, but you was having a bad day and you was trying to get some dill pickles for your cookout, and oh wow, Willie came down the aisle and said, what's up, baby? And all that junk rose up again, and you said, I don't understand why God would let that happen, because you was on the altar last night saying, God, show me who I am. And you need to know you can't go to heaven with bitterness in your life. Amen. I'm going to have to quit as bad as I hate to tonight. Let's see. I'll throw this out there and see how I feel about it. Daughter was complaining about how hard things were for her. You know, it's real hard for teenagers these days. They have to work and buy their own clothes and food and buy their own cars and gas and insurance and phones. It's rough on them. Have to cook all their own meals and wash their own clothes and buy their own. You know, it's bad. It's got to be rough being a teenager. Having to go to school and stuff. Man, you pray for the teenagers. They got it rough. Sleeping beds that they've slaved. I got to quit. I'll have everybody mad at me. So she's having it rough. And so she says to her dad, I wish all this would quit coming on me. I'm having it hard. And I'm struggling. Now, you've heard this illustration, but I want to bring it to your attention. Dad goes to the refrigerator, he gets a carrot, he gets an egg, and he gets some coffee. He boils three pots of water on the stove, and they're boiling. He drops the carrot in, he drops the egg in, and he drops the coffee in. He lets that boil for however long. He turns it all off, and he says, I want to show you something. And he pulls out the carrot. He said, what did you notice happen when the heat, the water, the boiling,

think you're real tough until the fire and the heat's on, and you just snap. You just all soft. You ain't got much. Hey, some of you guys have a soft heart, and you're real nice until the heat's turned up, and then you become hard. What you looking at, fool? See, I get crazy when I feel good. There's some folk in this house that are like coffee. The coffee bean, when the heat's turned up, you release some stuff. And instead of them affecting you, you affect them. Instead of you being a thermometer, which reads the temperature of a room, you become a thermostat. You affect the climate. I'm going to quit here, but I feel this real strong. Some of you guys, you're like Reuben. You're unstable as water. I know you won't be Bruce Lee, be like water, but Christianity and water, it's not a good analogy. You conform to whatever comes your way. Do you know Paul said in Romans 12:1, be not conformed to this world? What does that mean? Be not formed. Whatever the world does to you, you bend. You turn that way. You move this way. Whatever, wherever you're at, whatever the situation is. And I know that the preachers have preached that so long that that's about sin. It's about everything. Be not conformed to the world that's around you, to the people that are around you, to the environment that is around you. Do not let negative people cause you to become negative. Do not allow bitter people to cause you to become bitter. You can be like the coffee grain, and instead of tribulation making me bitter, it can make me better. Somebody shout amen. You see, we ought to be the kind of Christians at Revival Tabernacle that when they lie on you, you treat them so good and love them so good that two Sundays from now, they're on the pew sitting beside you. And you say, you know what, I lied on her. But man, she baked me an apple pie. I never seen Christians like that. And instead of them causing you to lose sleep at night, your godliness, your holiness, God inside of you will affect everything around you. And where there should have been chaos, the peace of God in you brings peace of God around you. You can have that kind of walk with God. What are you tonight? I'm going to finish this section out. It says, in patience, experience, and experience hope, and hope maketh not ashamed, because the love of God is shed abroad in our hearts by the Holy Ghost, which is given unto us. Experience, maturity, character. Character gives us hope. Character gives me joyous expectation. The enemy has a hard time with someone that has hope. What do you do to a man who is dancing, not because of what he has, but because of who he has? What do you do to a woman? Really, at the end of the day, what does the devil do to a woman who he cannot steal her faith? What does he do? When you sign a decree that whoever prays to any other god except the king is thrown into a den of lions, and then they throw you into a den of lions, and then they put stone in front of the door, and they put a seal, and the devil's done all he can do. What then? What then? What do you do with a man or a woman who refuses to lose faith in God? What do you do with that man? I'll tell you what you do. He attacks him for 42 chapters. He takes his wife. He takes his children. He takes his home. He takes his cattle. He takes his oxen. He takes his camels. He takes everything, but he can't take his faith. All right. What does the devil do? He blesses this man 10 times. Oh, you say the devil? Yeah. If the devil had left Job alone, Job probably would have still just been driving a Chrysler 300. But when the devil got done with Job, he's driving a Bentley. Somebody shout amen. I'm talking figuratively. The Bible said he had double for the trouble. Ten, he got 10 more children. Double for the trouble. Somebody shout double for your trouble. Stand across the house.

0: house. You say, I'd like to be like Job. Do you? Do you? Do you? You should say yes. Because we're instructed to look at the faith or the patience of Job. We're instructed to look at this man. 42 chapters, we're going to dissect everything that he goes through, everything that's said, everything that's done. At the end of the day, the devil says, this is my opinion, the devil says, if I had a known what he was going to become, if I had a known that God was going to multiply everything he had, if I had a known that he was going to look like this, I would have left him alone, double for his trouble. You need to come through things right. If you'll come through them right, God is going to work some stuff in you that's going to blow your mind. Sister Beth, would you come to the piano, please? I need hope. Hope is powerful. Hope is powerful. East Stanley Jones, missionary to India, said the early Christians did not say in dismay, look what the world has come to. Instead, they said in delight, look what has come to the world. You didn't hear me, did you? You'd be shouting right now. E. Stanley Jones went to India in one of the most darkest times of its history. And when they got there, he made this statement. He said that the early Christians did not say in dismay, look what the world has come to. He said, they said, look what has come to the world. You gotta get that in your head. Instead of saying, look what's come upon me, you ought to say, look what I come into. Instead of saying, look at all the devils brought in my life. You ought to look around at all these people and say, my God, look who God's brought me into their life. He must be going to save somebody. He must be going to turn somebody around. God wants to use you, but he can't use you as long as you're trying to get away from tribulation. Let's pray. Father, I thank you for your mercy and grace tonight. I thank you for your goodness. I thank you for your word. I thank you for the anointing of the Holy Ghost. I thank you for all that you are.
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0: see the man I've been ever rising up in me.
1: I don't want to go back. Oh, hallelujah. Somebody here say, Lord, I want to stay in.

0: Could you worship the Lord tonight? Appreciate that, don't you? Appreciate the Lord.
1: What used as the man who had made $1 million. Story is said that before he began his speech, he said, "I need to clear up that matter about that $1 million." He said, "As a matter of fact, it wasn't me, it was my brother. And also, it wasn't $1 million, it was $500,000. And he didn't make it, he lost it." Amen. So I hope that after Brother Doble's kind words, I'm not a tremendous disappointment to everyone here tonight. If you're saved and you know it, say amen.
2: Amen.
1: Glad to be in the presence of the Lord with all of you. Happy to see everyone. To the board, thank you for the confidence. I appreciate the invitation to be back again. And just immensely enjoyed ourselves last year. And I am anticipating great things from God. How about you? So good to see my friend, Brother Ronald Hobby, and everyone that is here. I will read tonight from chapter 16 of the book of Acts in your King James Bible. Can you say amen?
2: Amen.
1: We thank the Lord for traveling mercy. We began our journey yesterday just as soon as I got through preaching there at the home church at Trinity and got things loaded in the Suburban and began our journey. We made it to Bristol last night and stopped for a few hours rest and came on in today, and we're thankful for a safe trip. I'm still seeing white lines and yellow lines, so if I kind of weave a little bit, that means I'm getting in and out of traffic, okay? Amen. Chapter 16 of the book of Acts. So thankful for the wonderful place to stay. Appreciate the RV that's been provided. Let's get to the Word of God. If you'd like to stand in reverence for the reading of the Word of God, chapter 16 of Acts, verse 6. This is concerning Paul and those that were with him. "Now when they had gone throughout Phrygia and the region of Galatia and were forbidden of the Holy Ghost to preach the Word in Asia, after they were come to Mysia, they essayed to go into Bithynia, but the Spirit suffered them not. And they came by Mysia, and they passing by Mysia came down to Troas. And a vision appeared to Paul in the night. There stood a man of Macedonia and prayed him, saying, 'Come over into Macedonia and help us.' And immediately after he had seen the vision, immediately we endeavored to go into Macedonia, assuredly gathering that the Lord had called us for to preach the gospel unto them." And may the Lord bless the reading of his word, and you may be seated here tonight. Verse number 7 will be our scripture text. "And they came to Mysia, they essayed to go to Bithynia, but the Spirit suffered them not." If the Lord would stand by me tonight, I want to preach a message entitled, "Beyond the Bend in the Road." Some time ago, a dear man of God that I know personally went through a tremendous hardship. It seemed that his trial was especially long. Days turned to weeks and even months. This long trial seemed so unbearable. His daughter was one day shopping and in a bookstore, and she come upon a plaque that she thought fit her dad's situation so well, and she bought it and give it to him, and it ministered to him during his time of turmoil. And on it was these lines that simply read, "The bend in the road is not the end of the road unless you miss the turn." I would like tonight to try to help someone so that you won't miss the turn. There are times in life when it seems that we've come to the end of our road. It seems that life has come to an abrupt stop. It would appear as if we have come to a dead end. It would seem as if there's no way out of this situation. There's no throughfare. It seems as if there's no way out. It seems everything we attempt, everything that we try to do, every effort is futile. Every attempt is vain. And we find ourselves in frustration. We find ourselves just wanting to throw our hands up and quit. We feel that all that we have done is to no avail. And it seems that we have come to the end of the road. But I would like to be an encouragement to your faith tonight, beloved. And I would like to remind you that there is always something beyond the bend in the road. Sometimes we come to life's crossroads and we view what we think is the end. But God has a much wider vision and He knows it's only a bend. The road will go on and get smoother. And after we've stopped for a rest, the path that lies hidden beyond us is often the path that is best. So rest and relax and grow stronger. Let go and let God share your load. And have faith for a brighter tomorrow. You've just come to a bend in the road. Now I know where you're at. I know what you're going through. I know that it's heart-rending. I know that perhaps it is heartbreaking. And because of the harshness of the difficulty that you're in right now, from your vantage point, it seems inescapable. It appears as if there's no solution for your problem and there's no answer for your difficulty. I want to remind you that God's perspective is completely different from yours. And you see only the horizontal, but God is looking up from above, down from above, and God knows exactly what you're facing. I do not know you by name. I do not know you personally, but I know that you're here tonight and you're about to just throw your hands up and say, why even try? It seems like the more I attempt, the harder the situation gets. But there are people here tonight that love you and we want to see you make it through. There are people here tonight that care. There are people here tonight that will rally around you, and we don't want you to lose your faith. We don't want you to abandon your hope. Oftentimes in your life and mine, it seems as if we come to the bend in the road. But again, I say the bend in the road is not the end of the road unless you miss the turn. And the reason why I feel such a burden on my heart tonight is because perchance there may be somebody here tonight, you're about to miss the turn. And I don't want you to make a fatal mistake. Would you ask the Lord to help us here tonight? Paul and these that labored with him found themselves in this time of difficulty. And I want you to notice, if you'll allow me please, to point out exactly what was going on during this time. First of all, I see the turmoil of vagueness that was confusing to them. It does not seem like that words such as a say to go, an attempt, a try, but the Spirit suffered them not. It does not seem that that should be in the life of Paul. And then verse number 6, forbidden to go. It does not seem that it would be wrong to preach. It does not seem that it would be forbidden of the Holy Ghost to preach. But sometimes we don't understand why we do not get the answer that we want from God. And it seems like that with every door we try, it's locked. And every attempt we make, it seems like all of our efforts are futile. And we feel ourselves going around and around and around. Reminds me of what one guy said. He said, the world doesn't revolve around you. You're just dizzy. Amen. The little boy went to the local store and he told the merchant he needed some soap. And the merchant said, "What are you going to do with that soap?" He said, "I'm going to wash my dog." So the merchant sold the little boy some soap. A few days later, he seen the little boy and said, "Say, son, did you get your dog clean?" The little boy hung his head sadly and said, "My dog died." He said, "Oh, your dog died? What happened?" He said, "I think it was the rinse cycle." Amen. Oftentimes in my life, I feel like I've been in the rinse cycle. Can somebody wave at me and say amen? Does it seem like life is a spin and you can't get stopped? That's the way it was with the Apostle Paul and these fellow laborers. They're trying, but it's just not working. And here they are confronted by the Spirit's refusal. Now, I can accept when the enemy tells me no. I can accept when my fellow brother may tell me no. I can accept if the banker tells me no. I can accept when someone tells me no that I look face to face with. But then when I'm at prayer and I get that from the Holy Ghost that says no, that's when I find myself in a quandary. That's when I feel myself in a quicksand and I'm being pulled down because I don't understand why the Holy Ghost would say no. And because we're always used to getting our way, because we're always used to having everything we want, it's hard for us to accept when the Holy Ghost forbids. But I want to ask you, please, is it no an answer? When you pray, you want an answer. When you pray, you want an answer. Is it no an answer? Someone said there are four answers to our prayers. Sometimes we pray and God immediately says yes. Other times we pray and God says no. Sometimes we pray and God says wait. And other times we pray and God says you've got to be kidding. Amen. Oh. How do I respond? How do I react? What is my reaction when I am attempting to do what I feel is right, but I am forbidden by the Spirit's refusal? But here is where Paul is different from me. Here is where I see that Paul is a better man than I. For while Paul is controlled, confronted by the Spirit's refusal, he also allows himself to be controlled by the Spirit's restraint. They essayed to go into Bithynia, but the Spirit suffered them not. In other words, that gentle nudge from the Spirit, that hesitancy that he felt, that sense of foreboding, he was ill at ease. He was uncomfortable. He was not at peace about this. And because the Spirit of God did not give him release, because the Holy Ghost did not give him the peace about making that move, he was sensitive enough to be controlled by the restraint of the Spirit. Listen to me, beloved. I want to yield when he pushes, but I also want to yield when he pulls back. I want to learn how to be led by the Holy Ghost. I want to learn how to yield to the Spirit of God. And oftentimes we don't understand. We don't know why at times he pushes and other times he pulls. But I sure would desire to learn to be led. I once heard an old audio cassette of Bob Jones. Bob Jones, II, told of how that he was asked to preach in Birmingham, Alabama. And this was back in Keep. And he said, "I remembered distinctly praying Lord, would you give me traveling mercy? And don't let me have any problems on the road. He said, somewhere along the way, he said, I encountered a horrible storm. Found the road washed out. I lost control of my old car. Wound up stuck in the mud. He said, I said, now Lord, I ask you not to let this happen. And here I am stuck in the mud. He said, I stepped out of my car into ankle deep mud. And I began to walk, hoping to find someone with a tractor, somebody to help me out of my situation. He said, by and by, after a long walk, I come to a farmhouse. And he said, I went out and rapped on the door. He said the door opened just a wee little bit. And he said there was a little tiny face that peered through the crack. He said that face was tear-stained. And it's the face of that little girl was marked with tears. And her hair wasn't combed. And suddenly, just right above her face was another face that peered through, the next oldest girl, and then a third face. He said, and I stood looking at three pitiful faces, tear-stained. And he said, I said to myself, looks like their mother would wash their face and comb their hair. And about that time, the door opened wide, and there stood a man. And much to his surprise, his face was tear-stained. And it was obvious to Preacher Jones that this family was in great grief. And the man of the house said, sir, I'm sorry. He said, I know we all look a little pitiful. He said, but I buried their mother yesterday, and we're kind of having a hard time of it. Bob Jones said, I forgot about my car stuck in the mud. He said, I was no longer, amen, a traveler that needed help, but I was a preacher on a mission that was sent to minister unto a broken heart. And may I say to somebody,

in the house. Oh, hallelujah. Glory to God. There was in the life of Paul a turmoil of vagueness. It was confusing. But there come to Paul a time of vision that brought clarity. And so the scripture reads, and a vision appeared to Paul in the night. May I stop and say to someone, please, that life won't always be vague. Life won't always be indistinct. Life won't always be unclear. By and by, if you'll hold on, you'll get your vision. Hallelujah. The story's told of a painting that hang in an art gallery. And people that would visit that art gallery would look at a particular painting. And having studied it for a time, they would leave shaking their head in consternation. And they would make mention of how that the painting was confusing to them. They could not understand. They could not get the picture. They did not quite grasp what the artist was saying. One day, however, when a group of onlookers were studying this painting that was known to be so confusing, the artist was there. And he only said these words, "You'll have to kneel to understand." And so one by one, all of the curious onlookers knelt down. And what they could not see looking into the painting, they could now see kneeling and looking up. They could understand the meaning. I want to say to someone here tonight that's going through a time of confusion in your life, you can't get the picture and you don't understand what God is doing. You'll have to kneel to understand. Amen. Oh, yes. You see, because of the harsh situation you're going through, and because of how foreboding your situation is, it would appear as if no good can come out of this. It would seem as if, what can God do with this? But if you'll kneel, you'll understand. Come with me to Calvary and look to a lonely hill outside a city wall, and you see a man crucified like a

slavery. Kneel and you'll understand. 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Glory to God. There was a time of clarity that brought vision. You see, his promptness to fulfill the call. And after he had seen the vision, immediately, stop there. Hold on that word. After he had seen the vision, immediately. Not the next day. Not the next week, but immediately. That simply means at once. That means prompt, forthwith, right then. When he got his vision, he made his move. Oh, hallelujah. When my father evangelized in the early 70s, we lived in Bay Springs, and then moved from Bay Springs to Meridian. Meridian, Mississippi was a small town there in central Mississippi. Our pastor was Robert Allen. Brother Allen is a wonderful man of God. This was his personal testimony. Brother Robert Allen said one day he was at the church praying. And he said he felt the Holy Ghost bid him to go to the grocery store. He said, I went to the grocery store. And he said, I got my buggy. And I began to buy whatever the Spirit of God prompted me to put in that buggy. He said, I bought things that I'd have never bought for myself. He said, I felt prompted to buy things I didn't even like. He said, by and by, he said, I had a buggy full. And he said, I paid for that bill of goods. And then he said, I got out in the car and sat down and said, Lord, what do I do now? And he said, the Lord said, drive this way, that way, this way, that way. He said, when the Spirit said left, I went left. And when the Spirit said right, I went right. He said, by and by, I found myself out of town and out in the rural area of the county. And he said, finally, I pulled up into the yard of what I thought was a forsaken farmhouse. And he said, the Spirit of the Lord said, now get around and go to the back door. He said, but in disbelief, I was disobedient. And he said, I rapped on the front door. And he said, just like I thought, no answer. He said, I waited and waited and waited till by and by. He said, I went to go get in my car and leave. And the Holy Ghost smote him and said, I told you the back door. And Robert Allen said, I walked around the back of the house. And he said, I waded through the tall grass, stepped up on the back porch, and he said, I peered through the screen, and he said, there sat a black lady. And I said, Maymay, real loud. She turned her sightless eyes to that sound, and he said, I realized she couldn't see at all. And she spoke and said, can I help you? He said, Maymay, I was at the church praying, and the Lord said, bring some groceries to this house. She began to weep and cry. And she said, I've sat here for 7 days and nobody's come to check on me. She said, but I was a praying this morning

0: it's not an end. It's just a bend. Make the turn. Roll with it. I said go on and find out what God has got for you.
1: Immediately, this is their promptness to fulfill the call. But there was not only their promptness to fulfill the call, there was a partner that was faithful to the cause. There's a word here in verse 10 that is so significant. Here's the way the writer records it. And after he, meaning Paul, had seen the vision, immediately we. Now, it's no longer he. It's no longer they. It's no longer them. From here, throughout the continuance of this book, it's no longer he, they, or them. It's we. For while Paul is at Troas, he has gained a companion, and it's none other than Luke the physician. This is Luke's first reference to himself. No introduction, no formal accolades, no applause, nothing ostentatious, or no great big hooray, but just a simple we. And so from here on out, amen, when everybody else leaves him, and Paul is in prison, and Demas hath forsaken me, only Luke is with me. Now come now, it would seem that Troas was unprofitable. It would seem that the fruit at Troas was very bare, and there was not much to gain. But when you get one, and you get one like Luke, you've got a good one. Amen. And may I say to you, oftentimes, it may seem like that

at Troas. Paul got one, but he got a faithful one. And I can attest, testify to the fact that it's that one that you get, that one that you gain, that one that you glean, that's the one that sticks by you when everybody else is gone. Can you say amen? Beyond the bend in the road, it won't always be vagueness. It will come to vision. There was in the life of Paul a turmoil, a vagueness that was confusing. But there came a time of vision that brought clarity. And last of all, it brought on a triumph of victory that gave confirmation. Did you notice, please, that when we begin the story, the doors are closed. The attempts are in vain. The efforts are futile. There's not much happening. That's just how it began. That's not how it ended. Amen. And the wonderful thing about the gospel is, the gospel often encounters difficult circumstances. The gospel often encounters harsh situations. It starts that way, but it don't end that way. Because when we come to the end of the story, the people's hearts, the Lord had opened. Because the Bible tells us in verse number 14 of this chapter of Lydia, whose heart the Lord had opened. Nobody but the Lord can do that. May I say to you, nobody but the Lord can open a heart. Amen. Nobody but the Lord can open a heart. But there were more than just people's hearts that were opened. There was the prison that helped them. Amen. The Lord opened. Because Paul and Silas found themselves in a mishap at midnight. And it was mayhem at midnight. But that didn't stop them from making music at midnight. And at midnight they sang and gave praise unto God. Amen. And the Lord sent an

0: meeting. I come to tell you on the first night, I'm believing God to save and the Lord to open some doors of some hearts. How about it in this meeting? Amen. How about it in this meeting? God is able to open the doors of some hearts.
1: Hallelujah. Not only people's hearts open, but prisons are open. Those that are bound, those that are shackled and fettered and chained and imprisoned. What can be done in this meeting? Who can tell? Hallelujah. Why, just no telling what God is going to do before this camp meeting's over. When the Lord gets through opening hearts' doors and the Lord gets through opening prison doors, it's not the end of the road. It's just a bend in the road. Come now. Many years ago, there was a great holiness preacher by the name of August Leff. L-E-U-L-F. August Leff. August Leff was a contemporary of Uncle Bud Robinson, Elmer Ellsworth, Shell Hammer, some of those old holiness pioneers. August Leff was born in 1912. He said when I was a year old, he said I contacted Whooping Cough. And he said, I was sick for so long till my mother thought I would die. And he said, but when I finally recovered, I had no voice. And then when I did speak, I spake with a stutter. And he said, I never uttered an intelligible word until I was 3. And then August Leff said, when I was 12, he said, the Lord called me to preach. And he said, for 1 year I stood up every service to tell the congregation where I worshiped that the Lord had called me to preach. And he said, every service for 1 year I made an attempt to just stand and declare that I love the Lord and he had called me to preach. He said, but for a year with every attempt, I stuttered down and I couldn't even make that one sentence plain. He said, but I knew God had called me to preach. He said, I knew God had called me to preach. Now, when he gave this testimony, he had been preaching over 50 years. And when he gave this testimony, they shouted and shouted and shouted until he could not be heard. And he would stop and let them shout a while, and then he'd preach a while. Hey, man. And even in his late years, a man whose vernacular, a man whose vocabulary would literally leave you in awe. He could use words that were so descriptive. He could use words that were so beautiful until you felt your soul enraptured. The Holy Ghost would anoint that stuttering preacher and he would literally, amen, sprinkle you with stardust and slide you down the rainbow. He could talk about how beautiful the earth was that God made, how he carpeted it with grass and tacked it down with daisies, amen, and ribboned it with streams and chandeliered it with the sun. He talked about how beautiful the things that God made was. He was an eloquent preacher. God took a stuttering preacher and made an eloquent preacher. And August Leff said, I once come to a hard spot in life. And he said, the devil come to me and said, August, you won't get out of this one. August, you won't pull through this. He said, I knew I was in a spot. And he said, I knew that if God didn't come to me, I wasn't going to pull out of this trial. And he said, in my weariness, oh, Holy Ghost. August Leff said, in my weariness, I drifted off to sleep. And he said, I had a dream. And he said, I was back behind Papa's plow, behind that old mule that Dad had taught me to plow with. And he said, I was plowing. And he said, in my dream, I looked down. And he said, as I turned the clods of earth with Papa's plow, he said, I looked, and much to my consternation and amazement, he said, I was plowing up Hershey bars. Amen. In my dream, he said, I said, oh, hallelujah, Lord, you know I love Hershey bars. August left, said, I plowed on. And he said, I plowed up some Baby Ruths. August left, said, I tell you, I loved Hershey bars, but I twice loved Baby Ruths. Amen. He said, by and by, I woke from my dream. And he said, even though it was a silly dream and a foolish dream, he said, I felt the Spirit of the Lord on me. And August left, I said, now, Lord, what are you trying to tell me? He said, the Holy Ghost moved on me and said, August, you in a tight spot. You in a bad shape right now. But keep on plowing. And if you'll keep on plowing, I got some sweet things ahead for you. Hey, man, may I say to you, that was a turning point in that man of God's ministry. Amen. And the ladder

Stand all over the house. Your heads are bowed. Someone get us a song. I may not know exactly how many, but I know there are several. You're here tonight, and you've come to what you think is the end of the road. It's not the end. It's only a bend. But if you'll keep plowing, and if you'll be faithful, God has got some sweet things ahead for you. I'm thinking of maybe a brother that needs to go and pick his wife's hand up and lead her down here to this altar. A husband and wife that needs to come together. Maybe a family that needs to gather close to just recommit and reaffirm to God, Lord, I'm going to stick to it and I'm going to stay with it because I know you got some sweet things ahead. Could we lift our hands and ask the Lord to give us victory in this altar tonight? Let's worship the Lord for a moment. Keep on plowing. Keep on plowing. After a while, you're going to turn up a Hershey bar. After a while, a baby Ruth is going to roll up. God's got some sweet things ahead. Go ahead and worship Him. That's all right. I told you that the Lord wanted to open some hearts in this meeting. And He wanted to open some prison doors. While you're worshiping, just keep your mind on the Lord. It's all right. Just wave at Him. You want to move this way. Say, Brother Chad, it just seems like I've come to the end. But I'm stepping out tonight to just let God and the world and the devil know. I ain't giving up. I want what God's got for me. I want you to come right now. Come on. Move right on out. Just right here close. I didn't ask you what your name is. I'm not concerned about your title. I didn't ask you what your home church is. What do you need from God tonight? Oh, hallelujah. I need to come. Recommit and rededicate. I'm going to stay with it, Lord. I'm not going to give up. I'm not going to give in. I'm not going to give out. How about it? I believe the Lord wants to give us a mighty move of the Holy Ghost tonight. I believe the Lord wants to give us a great move of the Holy Ghost. You may be the one that holds the key. Does it seem like the ways got hard? Does it seem like the trial is difficult? The strain is more than you can bear.

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0: You need to come. 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That's right. Just come. Please come. Oh, let God do a work in your heart.

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1: Help us tonight. Verse number 1. And when David was a little past the top of the hill, behold, Ziba, the servant of Mephibosheth, met him with a couple of asses saddled, and upon them 200 loaves of bread and 100 bunches of raisins and 100 of summer fruits and a bottle of wine. And the king said unto Ziba, what meanest thou by these? And Ziba said, these asses be for the king's household to ride on, and the bread and the summer fruit for the young men to eat, and the wine that such as be faint in the wilderness may drink. Would you bow your heads tonight one more time and ask God to help us here tonight? Dear Heavenly Father, we're so thankful for your many blessings, God. We're so thankful for this opportunity, for your goodness and your wonderful works to us. Lord, we ask you tonight to help us to preach your gospel, to say exactly what needs to be said, and do that needs to be done. We'll give you all the praise, honor, and glory. It's in your wonderful and wonderful name we pray tonight. Amen and amen. Kind of a strange subject. Well, not really a strange subject, but I reckon I've never been accused of being normal. So if the Lord will help me tonight, I'd like to preach to you from the bungalow to the boonies. Amen. From the bungalow, maybe you'll get that in a little while, to the boonies. I know a bungalow is a long way from a castle. And before this passage of Scripture, that's where David dwelt. In the lofty heights. I mean, can you imagine dwelling in a castle? I can't fathom that. I mean, I've been in nice houses and seen a lot of nice things. But I can't imagine having rooms upon rooms upon rooms. I mean, there's probably places in that castle that David had never even saw. Places that he would never walk or go into. It was so large and eloquent. And I know up to our standards, he didn't have air conditioner, didn't have any fans, and didn't have electricity. But back in that day, it was the best thing going in that time. And when I think about that, I think about a bungalow. You know, one of those little tropical cabins off somewhere. And all you've got to do is just relax. Don't have to think about anything. Don't have to worry about the cares of life. Don't have to worry about problems. I just picture, somebody laid back in a hammock. The fan are blowing upon them, and maybe they're sipping not an alcoholic drink, but one of those drinks with the funny umbrellas in them or something, and got the flip flops on, and I mean they're just having the time of their life, and just relaxing and enjoying life all together. And to me, that's pleasurable. Some folks will never be able to afford that, and they'll never know what it is to have that type of luxury. And probably you and I won't have that luxury, but there have been times in my life where I have kicked back and enjoyed the peace and tranquility of God. I mean, I might not have been in a mansion. I might not have been in a bungalow or out in some secluded cabin. I might have been in the midst

own son, and now is trying to take the kingdom from his father. Can you imagine being stabbed in the back, and not by an enemy, but by your own son? And that's what David is facing right now. He has left the castle, and the Bible said that he began to climb that hill.

0: wilderness. I looked up that word wilderness, and one of the words out beside it, it talked about a desert, it talked about a wasteland, it talked about a rough land, but one of the words that called my attention was boonies. Amen. You know what boonies are, don't you? I mean, out in the middle of nowhere, out in the sticks and swamp, I mean, somewhere you really don't want to be unless you got a purpose and a reason to be there. And now David finds himself not in the lap of luxury, but David finds himself fleeing from his own son. Amen. The first thing I noticed about David, that David was dethroned from the throne. Amen. David left that castle. David left that position of authority and began to flee for his own life. And now when you read the Bible and you begin to study about David and his character, you begin to study about him and his life, one of the things that stick out to me was his popularity. Amen. David was a popular fellow. Amen. Wouldn't you like to have King David over for supper? Wouldn't you like to have David come to your house? Amen. To be able to say, you know, I had a visitor today. King David came by. Oh, some would like that. And no doubt would be honored, I would, to have such a man sit at my table. Amen. When they begin to sing their songs, a Saul and all his authority, a Saul and all the things that he accomplished, when they sung and said, Saul has slain his thousands, but David his 10,000s. Amen. They danced and sung about that hero David. It was David that when nobody else would fight, that would stand up and say, is there not a cause? And go against that Goliath. And when Saul said, you're not able, when Saul said, you can't bring him down, David said, moreover, the Lord had delivered me out of the paw of the lion and out of the paw of the bear. He shall deliver me out of the hands of this uncircumcised Philistine. Amen. That's the David I'm talking about. It was David when the kingdom was put in his hands. When David regained authority, amen, one of the first acts that he did was, he said, boys, we got to get back the presence of God. Let's go after that ark. Amen. They did it wrong the first time, but that second time they did it right. And when they come back, something got a hold of David. He laid aside that priestly garment, or that kingly robe. He laid aside that authority, and he began to dance a jig. I mean, David had a time. I said, David had a time. I was talking to Abigail the other night, my little girl, and I was trying to explain what David done to her. And, you know, sometimes you got to break it down to their level. And I said, Abigail, I said, basically, old David got to dancing and he had him a good time. Amen. He got to dancing for God, and he didn't care what anybody else thought or what they said. I'd like to have that kind of attitude at youth camp. Well, you go ahead and sit here and watch if you want to. I think I'm just going to have church. I think I'm just going to let God have his way this week at youth camp. I said, but baby, you know, when he got home, amen, there was that wife. And she looked at him and said, now, David, let me tell you one thing. You done went out and embarrassed the family. You done went out and got wild and got to dance with that church group. And I'm ashamed of you. You know what a lot of you men, amen, would have done? You'd have said, I'm sorry, honey. Shout amen while you bump your partner. Amen. Come on now. Hey, I'm not going to do it again. But David said, let me tell you something. He said, I'm going to do it again. And when I do it, I'm going to put a little extra kick in it. When I do it, I'm going to jump a little bit higher next time. Amen. Let's get that kind of attitude tonight. And there ain't no telling what God. I said, there ain't no telling what God might do at youth camp. Amen. Amen. It was David the psalmist that said, the Lord is my shepherd, and I shall not want. Who's ever held on to that? Amen. How how many has ever got a hold of that scripture and say, yea, though I walk through the valley of the shadow of death, I shall fear no evil. Amen. How many has ever been down and said, Lord, thy rod and thy staff, they comfort me. How many has ever felt alone and said, mercy and truth shall follow me all the days of my life, and I shall dwell in the house of the Lord forever. That's what David wrote.
1: Amen. Amen. David's the one that went back to Jerusalem and told the Jebusites. He said, listen, David, you ain't as bad as you think you are. Amen. I blind can keep you out. I crippled. We'll put them on the mark, and they're going to keep you out. And David said, give me somebody. Amen. Give me somebody that'll go up. And old Joab said, here I am. And they went up, and they overthrew the stronghold, and they retook Jerusalem. That's the kind of popularity, and that's the kind of character, amen, of the great warrior that I'm preaching to you tonight about. Amen. As I begin to look at David, I begin to read this scripture. I saw his popularity, but I also saw his people. Hey man, you look at them. Those that surrounded David. Those that were his inner crowd. Hey man, there was that priest, Ahithophel, if I'm pronouncing that right, that would stab David in the back. And David said, it was my own familiar friend in whom I trusted. Hey man, who did eat of my bread, and he has lifted up his heel against me. Amen. It was David's child. Amen. That said, I can be a greater king than my dad. And I'm not going to take it the right way, but I'm going to go behind his back and not only take the kingdom, but I'm going to destroy my father in the process. That was the kind of people that surrounded David. Amen. Can I give you a warning tonight, young folk? You want to know who you are. Amen. You want to know what you really, really are and how people see you. Why don't you look at the person next to you? Amen. That one you hang around. Amen. That one you spend your time with. And you will see. I said you will see what you like and what you dislike. I don't hear no amens in that. I said, I don't hear no amens in that. My grandma Bridges used to say, you lay down with dogs, you'll get up with fleas. Come on now. Come on. I said, you lay down with dogs, you're going to get up with fleas. You can't expect to hang around half-hearted people. Amen. Worldly in their dress, worldly in their attitude, and you can't expect to be holy at that kind of influence. I'm telling you, in my must be a separate people. I said we must be a separate people. Amen. I know the argument. We are in the world. I know we are in the world, but we are not of the world. Amen. One man went to the docks one day, and he saw him curing those salt mackerel. And he said to them, what are you doing? And they poured the salt on those mackerel. And they said, we're curing them so that they will last longer. And he said, does that salt give them their taste? They said, yes. Amen. Hence, salt mackerel. Amen. He said, all of a sudden it came over him. He began to rejoice. He thought to himself, and he went to church and testified on that night. He got up and he said, Pastor, he told what he learned. He never knew that before. He said, Pastor, he said, the Holy Ghost spoke to me after that man told me that the salt mackerel got his taste from salt. And he said, the Holy Ghost spoke to me and said, if the salt mackerel can live in the ocean and not taste salty, I can live in the world and not be worldly. Come on now. And I'm telling you tonight, amen, if you surround yourself with people that got a desire to serve God, that's got a desire to move up higher, it will influence you. I said it will influence you. Amen. I said, I've got a problem with young folks that say they're on fire from God, and they hang around these boys, amen, that act like, amen, not boys. Come on now. I said, they act like not boys. Can I give you some advice, young man? If you're a man, act like a man. Nobody wants to see you piss and sis. Amen. Nobody wants to see you flaunt. I'm telling you tonight, we need some godly young men. Amen. I don't believe David walked up to the Jebusites limp-wristed with his hair poofed up. Come on now. David didn't have Spike in jail. How? Come on. Say amen, boys. Come on now. I love you anyway. But I'm telling you, if we're not careful, we'll pattern ourselves after the world. We'll try to look like them and act like them. But I'm telling you, my people are different. Amen. The ones I want to be around are peculiar and they're called out. Hey, man, let me move on before I lose you here. Amen. Amen. You know, we all, and I'm with you, we all want people to pat us on the back. And we all want to be accepted. And that's just human. I mean, how many want to get up and preach and have somebody come up to you and say, boy, that flopped. How many want to do your best and somebody come up to you and say, man, that's about the worst I ever heard. You don't want to hear that. Everybody likes to hear every now and then, boy, you should have done good. Lord really helped you. You know, I appreciate you. That encourages at times. But the Bible says, woe unto you when all men speak well of you. I have learned in this way. When you serve God, everybody ain't going to like it. And then everybody ain't going to say, well, amen, they're doing good. I sure like their attire. I sure like the way they walk and talk and dress. Can I tell you something, young lady? Amen. You might be called Mother Hubbard. Amen. They might call you old Mother Hubbard that live in a shoe. But thank God you ain't like her cupboards bare. Amen. I said, thank God we got some young women that's got some modesty about them that want to act like people that are God called. Amen. They might have been fleeing. They might have been traveling uphill. But this wasn't ordinary, folks. It was a kingly procession. Amen. King David and all the loyal bunch. They might not accept us. They might not try to, or they might try to run us out of town. But we can keep our morals and our standards and our convictions if we travel uphill. Thank God. Amen. But in every life, as David is dethroned, David walks through the desert. Amen. Think it not strange, dearly beloved, concerning the fiery trials which are try you, as though some strange thing has happened unto you. But rejoice, inasmuch as you are partakers of Christ's sufferings. Amen. In this world, my God said, you shall have tribulation. Amen. It's going to tribulate. Amen. The old black preacher said, when God sends tribulation, he expects you to tribulate. Amen. In this world, you shall have tribulation, but be of good cheer, if I have overcome the world. I've climbed some hills in my day. I've had some uphill battles, and so have you. But thank God we're not climbing alone. I said, thank God we're climbing with somebody that knows something about hillsides. That's somebody that knows how to get us up and over the obstacles of life. Amen. How many has ever read the book Pilgrim's Progress? Wow. Maybe you didn't hear me. How many has ever read the book Pilgrim's Progress? How many went to school? I thought everybody's read that. I read that when I was going to school. I went to a worldly school. They made us read it. When Pilgrim comes to the hill difficulty, he's got to go up that hill. And in the book I read, there was a poem that went along with it. And it went something like this. The hill though high, I climbed, or covet to ascend, the difficulty will not me offend. For I perceive the way of life is here. Come, pluck up heart. Let's neither faint nor fear. Better thou difficult the right way to go than wrong though easy where the end is woe. Amen. Can I tell you tonight that if you go to the left or the right, whichever way it might be, and get off that straight and narrow path, it might get bumpy and the hill might get hard to climb. But I'm telling you, it ain't no mountain for a child of God. It ain't no climb for a true hiker. It ain't no climb for somebody that's made up their mind, come what may, I'm going to climb the hill. I'm going to ascend unto the hills. From whence cometh my help? I'm looking to them, but now I'm going to climb a little higher. Amen. Ain't all about climbing woe, but as you climb, remember, you're getting closer to God. Come on. I wish we realized tonight, yes, there are troubles and trials, but there's a God that walks with us. Amen. Amen. But as you climb, have you ever noticed, I don't know how many has ever been up in the mountains, Brother Mike Maxim, Brother Brad knows him, great friends, and love each other. And anyway, yes, God knows Brother Maxim, Brother Brad does, and I do, and he is a character. You should call my wife Minerva. And it got on her nerves. Amen. Did you get that? I just made that up. Somebody write that down for later. And or you just call her Minerva. I think she might like that. Amen. He used to call her Minerva, and she'd say, my name ain't Minerva, it's Michelle. He walk up laughing. She loves me. Amen. I mean, he liked a pig. We was way up in the mountains one time in this place called Boca de Monte. Way up in the mountains. And the truck was supposed to come pick us up. We waited 6 hours and it was not there. And Brother Maxim was an old veteran. Tough as nails. I mean, you couldn't mess with him. I seen him eat one time. Brother Frankie. Brother Alberino Franklin. We was on the islands. They brought out rotten lobster, and Brother Frankie couldn't even eat it. And Brother Maxim said, I eat worse than this in Vietnam. Ate every bit of it. Didn't even get sick. I said, oh, man, I ain't touching that. He's up there, and he said, I can't take this waiting 6 hours. And, brother, he didn't travel light. He had two big old suitcases. And those little Guaymi Indians, they wasn't about that. They ain't about that tall. But they're tough as nails, too. And they said, we ain't walking. It was about a 2-hour and a half, 3-hour walk down hill and uphill and everything. They said, we ain't walking back down there with him. Because he ain't going to make it. He's too old. And the brother Maxim was 50, in his 50s at that time. And they said, he will never, ever make it. And finally, Brother Maxim picked up those suitcases. And he said, you boys can come or you can wait. I am walking. And do you know he outwalked every one of us and never set those suitcases down. I mean, I don't know if it was just true grit or stubbornness. But he made up his mind. He stayed through his backpack and he began to walk. And that night I began to talk to him. I said, brother, I don't understand it. I said, I've been living up here 2 months. And at that time, I wasn't maybe, you know, a couple of pounds lighter than I am now. Maybe not as robust as I am now. Let's say it that way. But I was in a whole lot better shape. I've never, ever been able to strive and climb it like that. I mean, my breath, I just can't breathe. Feels like your lungs can't get enough air. They tell me the oxygen level is different up there. But Brother Maxim said, he said, when I was in the service, they knew that we might have to go somewhere where the climate was different. He said, so they took us to Colorado, way up in those mountains. And he said, every day we had to run about a 4-story flights of stairs up to the top, ring a bell, run back down, and run back up again. He said, I threw up. He said, I fainted. He said, I fell out. He said, but I got to the point I could run, ring the bell, run back up, ring the bell. He said, I'd run up the third time just for fun. Amen. He said, I got used to it. I don't know about you, but sometimes I just can't seem to get used, amen, to the climate of climbing, when it seemed like every devil in hell has jumped on your back. Amen. It seemed like every demon from that
0: pit. It's whispering in your ear, you cannot make it. I mean, how many left last year? 2008 youth camp. You left stepping high. I mean, you left with the power of God. You found it in the altar. God helped you. God encouraged you. You left higher than you ever had left. But all of a sudden, about a week later, you found yourself climbing a hill, out of breath, discouraged, wondering what had happened between Thursday night at youth camp and where you are now and where you were then.
1: Anybody ever been there? Young folk, have you ever been there? I think a lot of times young folks get a bad rap. I sat inside an elder preacher one night, and a young boy got out and testified and poured his heart out to a congregation before God. Wept. Didn't say what he was going through, but said he was going through it. Man, he is heavy hearted. He wasn't about 16, maybe 15 years old. And the elder preacher beside me leaned over. And I prayed to God the boy didn't see it. And chuckled. And said, he ain't old enough to have any trouble. I mean, the Holy Ghost came on me. I said, brother, you don't know what kind of trouble he's got. Amen. Some of you fight it every day at home. Woo! Hey man, some of you young girls are working in a secular field where they call you homely. Well, they tell you, why don't you just be like us? Hey man, you sure get you a man a whole lot faster if you start trimming. You sure get you a boyfriend a whole lot faster if you wear your clothes a little tighter and start acting a little more flirty with the men. Come on now, some of you boys are around friends at school that say, hey, why do you gotta be so stiff? Why do you gotta be so straight? Why do you gotta be so nerdy? But I'm telling you, friend, we're headed somewhere. Don't you get detoured. Don't you let them get to you. You carry that banner high. And there's going to come a day, young or old, that God's going to look at you and say, well done, thou good and faithful servant. Amen. Amen. I mean, David's in the desert. He's climbing. The climate has changed. I mean, it's not all partying. It's not all feasting. He's running for his life. He's heavy-hearted. I mean, his son, you can almost, as you read this, you can sense the heavy-heartedness. He's lost a child because of sin. Amen. He's been judged by God. Amen. And the truth has come out upon him. Amen. David is heavy. His heart is heavy. Amen. He begins to walk up that hill. But in that descend, that climb, as David, amen, gets in that place, as the climate begins to change, there comes a deliverer. Hallelujah. I said there comes somebody with a message of hope. Now I know we can take this scripture and some say that Ziba was a traitor and that he was a liar and that all this. I don't know about all that because the Bible really doesn't tell us whether he was truthful or not. But I know when everybody else was waving their hands and saying, oh, King Absalom, amen, Ziba came with help. Amen. Ziba said, listen, David, I knew you were heavy hearted and I knew you had to go in a rush, but I brought you some things. Amen. He said, I brought you some mules, some donkeys. And what I noticed about this, I never noticed it until I began to pray about it. He said, and they are saddled. Amen. Amen. Don't put your baggage on it. Amen. Don't put the groceries or whatever up on there. Don't put your luggage. But the Bible said they were saddled for the king's household. That might not mean nothing for you, but that means to me that God's got me a ride. Hallelujah. I said that means to me that I've got provision in the midnight hour. Well, God, I can't walk no farther. I said, God, I'm about to give out. I preached, I prayed, and I'm about to
0: discouraged as I can be. And God says, come on, let me pick you up. I'll tote you for a while. I'll carry the burden. What's the call of the Holy Ghost? What's the call of God? Come unto me, all ye that labor and are heavy laden, and I will give you rest.
1: I like to eat, believe it or not. I do. Sorry. I'm going to tell you about that later. In case you want to make a sandwich after church. He said, but I got some bread. I like bread. Amen. Now, I'm different than you, and you're different than me. If it was all the same, it'd be a boring world, wouldn't it? But I like bread. I went on that Atkins diet, and I figured out it was of the devil. Amen. Anything, you hear me now? This is my doctrine. This is just mine. Yeoman's 101. Anything that outlaws biscuits and taters ain't right. Come on. Amen. If you can't eat a biscuit and some taters at your meal, I just don't think that's right. But it said, listen, David, I knew you was going to get hungry, so I bought you a sandwich. Amen. Go ahead and take a bite. Why don't we just make a picnic right here? Amen, David said. You reckon that's where David wrote? He prepares a table for me in the presence of my enemies. What in the world is King David doing? He's got out a table. He's spreading the tablecloth and is having a picnic right in the middle of warfare. I said, go ahead and eat, son. Go ahead and take your fill for God. I said, God is your provider. Begin to look at that. He's got a ride. He's got bread. He's doing all right. But the Bible said that he brought him summer fruits, raisins. Let me read you what Strong says. Apples, pears, plums, and dried grapes. In one place it said summer fruits were summer fruits. That's deep. That's deep right there. Amen. Whew, don't quote me on that. Now, if you're going to use it, say, Brother Jim said it. I guess don't go use that nowhere else. Didn't have no grapes. Didn't have no apples. But I got some dried up Georgia peaches. Had about seen their last day. Now, when I looked at that, you might have said a fruit salad. Amen. But I seen old David. Now, just forgive me for a second. But I seen old David. He's done rested up. He's done rode that donkey. And I wish Brother Bill Watson was here. We went to Panama one time. We had to go way out. And I'm going to hurry. We had to go way out up in this mountain place. It was 8 hours from when we got off the truck walking. 8 hours. And I told him, I said, bring 4 donkeys. We're going to need 2 for luggage and 2 to carry the white boys. Amen. They came with 2 donkeys. And Brother Bill was sick at that time. That's when he was going through his prostate cancer. And me being the gentleman that I was, I very hesitantly said, you ride, I'll walk. Brother Bill said, well, I'll go up the road a little ways. I'll ride. I'll stop. We'll trade out. Good deal. Yeah. We got to walking. It wasn't 10 minutes until we come to a hill. And I was about dead. And them brothers were laughing. And they was just a laughing. And they looked back and they laugh. And one brother, I mean, he's as somber as anybody could be. His name is Antonio. And he never cuts up. And he was bent over double. He was laughing so hard. And I said, what is so funny? He said, we're seeing on which mountain you're going to die on. He said, I have said you want to make it up this one. And I thought, buddies, you're going to find out how far I'm going to make it. This old fat boy's going to walk. And I walked. And it was so strange that 8 hours later when I walked into that village, there said Brother Bill Watson, amen. I said, I thought you was going to stop and let me ride that donkey. And I told him that night, I said, boys, I'm going to tell y'all something. I'm going to pay good money for somebody to find me a mule out of here. And we was there 2 days. And finally they went up. They don't tie them up. They just let them graze up in the mountains. And finally this little boy, he's about 9 years old. I felt so sorry for him. He'd been looking for that donkey for 2 days. He come walking up and he looked at me. He said, I'm sorry, brother. He said, I can't find him. He said, I hear him braying up in the mountains. But he said, I think he saw you and he's running for cover. Amen. So here we go. I mean, we tear out of walking and we're walking up them hills up and down, up and down. And they said, well, brother, it's going to be easier because we're walking downhill. I'm thinking, man, every fat cell I got's wrapped around my heart and I'm about to die. And all of a sudden I said, God, if you hear me, I want a horse.
2: Amen. You pray what you want to pray for. I prayed for a horse. Amen. Brother Tony Walker, I walked around that corner. And when I did, I stepped onto the flattest ground you've ever seen. I didn't even notice it coming in. A pretty green pasture. And there sits Silver. I mean, the prettiest white horse you've ever seen. I said, find who owns him. I'm going to rent him. They went and found old boy. He was cutting weeds down there in the bottom of that valley. And they got him up. It took about 30, 40 minutes to get him there. And when he got there, they told him what we wanted to do. He looked at me. He looked at that horse. He looked at me again. He looked at that horse. He said, how much you weigh? I told him. He said, I don't think so. I said, I'm telling the truth. I weigh in. He said, okay. And he got his big grin on his face. And I didn't care, you know, don't carry much money up in the jungles. You don't need it. So, but I happened to stick a $100 bill. And I had $20 in fives in my pocket, but I had the $100 bill put back just in case. And he said, okay, but I'm going to have to charge you. I said, man, go ahead, the $100's right here. He said, $5. Yeah, oh, whatever. I mean, that's pretty high, but I'll take it. Hey, man. I got up on that horse, and Brother Bill said, when I got up on it, he went, ooh. And I got up on him, that horse started trotting, and he never ever, I mean 7 hours, that horse never broke a sweat. He looked like the palest, sickest thing I've ever seen in my life. But Brother Bill's horse was a struggling. I mean, he was having a time, and that old horse I was riding just kicking his heels up. Amen. They stopped, and they said, we're going to let the horses drink water right here, and you can get off and rest. My horse wouldn't even be still. I mean, he was walking around like this. He was just a prancing. I got back on him, and I mean, we went all the way to home. I didn't walk. I didn't even break a sweat. When I got off that horse, I mean, I was refreshed.
1: Amen. Well, my legs feel better. Whew. I think I'll sit down and have a meal. That's what David did. Hey, man, that's what I vision him doing anyway. What you going to do if a man gives you bread and offers you a ride? Turn it down? No. Hey, man. But all of a sudden, the Bible said he had summer fruit. Just picture this. I mean, I'm going to move on. I mean, David's rested from the ride. Hey, man, David's done got encouraged just a little, got relaxed, done had a good meal. He's wiping his mouth. He's cleaning up, about ready to get to walk again. And all of a sudden, we got dessert. Hallelujah. Amen. Can I tell you, God's got enough. And after you give your fill, after you pull up to the table and get all you want, he's got chocolate cake to spare. Amen. He's got enough to get you through all the way to next year. He's got enough that can carry you shouting all the way home through troubles and trials and a home life that's unstable. I'm telling you, God's got dessert. And somebody say amen tonight.
2: Amen. But I'm telling you, this is what I want to talk to you for a few more minutes. His provision was great. I want to be a little hip tonight, fit in with the younger folks. I was going to talk about his refreshing. But if you don't mind, I want to talk about his pick-me-up. Amen. You know, we got folks drink Red Bull, Vault, Monsters, them energy drinks. Want to get energy. But after they drink that sugar, after a couple hours, it wears off and they go down. Amen. Feel worse than what they did when they started. Amen. But Ziba said, listen, I've got bread. I've got asses that are saddled. I've got summer fruit enough. Amen. I thought about all these things that I had. And he said, I've got one flagon of wine. And I thought, man, they've got a whole bunch of people. And he just got one bottle of drink. How in the world is he going to give all them something? But can I tell you, in God's kingdom, a little goes a long way. Amen. Do you know tonight that God knew you were going to be here? Do you know tonight, even before we put our foot on this campground and turned on the air conditioner and the tabernacle lights, amen, God knew exactly who'd be here tonight, and I believe the Holy Ghost has come by and poured a little wine upon the altar, amen, that you might be refreshed and picked up to fight on. I said, God has come by tonight and poured out a little wine that you might be picked up and refreshed to carry on. Could somebody lift their hand tonight and say, I need it, God. Amen. I need that pick me up. Dishing out bread. But God said, come on to youth camp. You might be the MC. You might be carrying a load. But I got enough wine to get you through. I've got enough refreshment to get somebody out of the valley and up on the mountaintop. I wish somebody would shout amen. Amen. He said that wine was such a, had so many purposes for healing. Amen. But can you imagine that moment? That old parched throat. That old hungry soul. That old depressed spirit. Some of you have fought the very spirit of depression and oppression. I'm telling you, I have felt the Holy Ghost speak to my heart on that time and time again. It's not just young. It's older folks that are here tonight. I told Brother Kyle, he asked me, he said, how do you feel like preaching this week? I told him, I said, but I'm telling you, I feel different tonight. It's a different crowd. And God has spoke to me. For you. If you'll listen to God, He'll help you. Man, it's awful quiet. There's some of you that sit right here tonight that you've been climbing. Your heart is heavy. Your spirit is vexed. You have had enough. You feel like people have turned against you. You feel like you can't do right in nobody's eyes. And you feel like nobody understands. Help me right now that you would believe. I speak to you as God's man, and I have heard from heaven to tell you God's got some refreshing. God will pick you up if you can stand in the pool tonight. Aren't you tired of walking with your head down? Aren't you tired crying and feeling like it just ain't worth it. God will help you if you just come to the place where he's poured out the wine. You struggled to get here. You've looked forward to it. And I know it's a time of fun. You're going to be with your friends. But some of you came tonight hoping that you'd find help. Oh, pray, church. Pray. Oh, God. Stand to your feet all across this congregation. I need a song. Somebody give me a song. It might not seem like much. It's an old picture. If you let him, God will help you. How many times, Brother Buddy, could you testify to this congregation that you come heavy and God met you at the altar? How many times, Brother Blake, as a young man, can you testify when you felt like the world turned against you? Your own friends that you once hung with look at you like, what in the world are you doing? God's met you at the altar. Oh, God. This altar's open right now. I want you to listen to me right here. We're going to let everybody come pray in a second, but I want you to listen to me right here. I feel like, and I know it's different in youth camp service, and I know this might be different than normal, but I really feel like young and old, there are some that's struggling that need to hear and get a touch from heaven. I mean, you just need to get lifted up in your spirit. You have been just felt like knocked down by the devil. God said he'll help you if you'll come. Come on. Come on. Will there be somebody else? Step out right now. Oh, God. Amen. You won't never get help if you don't drink. You won't never get help if you don't get where the wine is. Amen. Don't let the devil rob you. Don't let the devil oppress you. Won't you let God help you tonight? Won't you get in the altar and let God help you? Amen. Those of you that remain right now, won't you come gather around these young folks? Amen. Those of you that are standing, won't you come gather around these young folks tonight? Ask God to help them. Ask God to lift them up above the problems of life. Oh, sweet Lamb of God.
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5: Jumped off the knob because it didn't fit it. Outlaws, mean man, shot one man. He's paralyzed from waist down right now. They both jumped out to put it back. They didn't know I was behind them. And when they saw me, they jumped back in the truck, slammed the door, going to shoot the gas to it. But then this H, I'll call him. I could tell you his name, but H starts with H. He said, oh, I just don't preach more. He's too dumb to know what's going on. I'll just jump out and tell him, this is my trailer, but it don't fit the knob. I'm just taking it to get the knob fixed and get another knob on it.
6: Yeah.
5: So they jumped back out. And when they did, I was about 4 or 5 feet from them and drove by and looked the man in the eyeball and drove on. I didn't give him a chance to talk to me. Went to the police department and reported it. Well, a long story short, they got me for a witness. And I received a threat pretty quick. They're going to burn my house down. They just burned 8 down that I know of. And they happen to have insurance on those 8. Underworld money's behind them. They're dope pushers. I'm going to talk just a little bit. This is not my message. You're getting this free.
6: Come on.
5: On intimidating the witness.
6: Intimidating
5: the... Do you know how the devil does his best to intimidate the witness? Not with that. I hadn't learned that till just the other day.
6: Oh boy.
5: And B got excited. She has a little heart problem, and she thought maybe it'd burn us down, and they may do it. But just, she loves a lot of that stuff. But for me, I'm honest. It don't matter that much to me. She's a great woman. But an old deer gun or two, wow, never fire one in the hills of glory, never amount to nothing. You're loaded with insurance, no. But I have quite a lot of assurance. I've had that for 52 years, and the devil can't do nothing with it. He can deny that all he wants to, but he can't say that. When I was young and had black hair, he tried to wear me to death. I don't know how come I feel so rich to be so poor, but I just feel like a good fight would be the best thing in the world I could get into. Intimidate the witness. That may be my message, and I didn't even know it till just now. That ain't got a thing to do with what I was supposed to preach. Intimidate the witness. Well, I didn't know the old blade boy that runs the road saw him pulling that trailer behind that pickup. I didn't know that. Kept that from me. And the day of the trial come, and they called me down when I walked in. There's the old number one himself. The FBI got him a while back, and they kept him up a while, but he's been a bondsman, and he's went to bond for many crooks. He's harder than steel. He's harder than flint rock. They done caught that other witness and cussed him and told him he lied, threatened him to scare him, you see. Well, you know, when I went in there, that old man was. You know, first thing he done to me, LL, did you ever get in a stirring match with anybody? He looked at me. He says, he passes the word, I'll get you. And when he done that, I looked at him, and he looked away after a while. After a while, he started that again. I went by to go in out the door, and Harry sat staring at me. I'm in the fear of God now, just intimidation of the witness is all I'm talking about. I locked eyeballs with him. I looked at him till his chin hit his chest, and he remembered coming to my church time and again. I said, you can't do me like that. You don't have nothing on me. You don't have one thing on me. I've got her on you. Whew, looked him down. And physically, I wouldn't have minded to give him a good stiff left jab right under the nose. But that wasn't the way you whoop him. Amen. They come to court, and this boy right back. They'd already told the other one he lied, you know. Is the man that you saw get the trailer in the court? Yes, sir, he's in the court. Where's he at? I said, he's looking right at me. He's sitting right there. And he rired back and turned that intimidation of the witness on me so till it run up and down my backbone. You ever try to witness for the Lord and the devil trying to intimidate the witness? Jesus saved me. Jesus, what? Well, I joined the church.
6: Come on.
5: He reared that head back and stared at me. Here's the jury sitting here, you know. And I'd never been anything like that.
6: Never?
5: I withdrew on eye contact with him. And I glanced up, and he was looking down my throat. I said, you can't keep that up. You're guilty, and I'm not. I've never stole a shoelace. I've never stole a penny out of a Sunday school offer. Give God the glory.
6: Yeah.
5: And you're crooked as the devil. Benny, he couldn't take it. I didn't look around the jury. They was on the right. I wasn't supposed to look at them, but out of the side of my eye, I seen an old country Oklahoma boy saying, "Whoa!" He was getting the biggest kick out. He wasn't supposed to cut up like that on the jury. He didn't know. He had never been on one. He was having a carnival out of it. Can you imagine why? I just couldn't figure out him having such a good time with that old jury. They revoked his bail and arrested him immediately. And I cried for him. I witnessed to him. But without law and order, we cannot long exist here. If we don't get some of it back, we will not long exist here.
6: Better believe it.
5: Amen.
6: Come on.
5: All right, I'm not bragging about helping get a man arrested. I'm talking about intimidation of the witness.
6: Yeah.
5: I believe I'll stand and say, "Love the Lord, why don't you sit down and say nothing?" Devil would like to shut your mouth, intimidate the witness, make the preacher stop, get him shut down. Thanks for asking me to come, Brother Hillel. It's always a pleasure. I'd have come without a dime. If you'd have said come and I felt like it, never have made no green room money, have we? Now we never talk money, have we?
6: Never have.
5: Oh, sir, we're not going to. Didn't you like Brother Huff? I thought I just really liked that. If he's crooked, I'm crooked. If he's lost, I'm lost. If he ain't saved, I'm not saved. If he ain't my brother, I don't know nothing about it. He is a man of God. No question about it.
6: Right.
5: At the road I've been up for 52 years. My son-in-law moved up with me from Georgia, and I just talked to him on the phone. He just sold all the pews we had in the church. Well, it didn't make a great bunch of money because they're 28 years old. But sold every one of them out from under me. I told him to do it before I left. If you can, sell all of them.
6: Yeah.
5: We're redecorating our little old church down the home. And he sold every pew in it yesterday evening. The fellow couldn't come another day. At 3 or 4 o'clock, he met him and sold them out. I said, "Hope when we get back, all we got to do is set on them chairs we got till we get some new pews in here." Betty Sue's daddy died, Beatrice. He's dead. I just had two messages here that I was thinking about, and of course I'll just preach one of them, and I ain't going to try to wear you. I've heard preachers. Did you ever hear preaching just wear you? I've been to camp meeting mothers just wrestling little old babies and fellowship meetings and just worried themselves down with them. Did you ever raise any children? You have to raise them at night just like you do in daytime. I mean, you just have to sit up all night with them, walk the floor with them, give them everything in the house, and then they give them just something look like an old cat's tail or something, and that'll calm them down. Now, you never know what'll slow them down. I mean, just anything. You can't ever tell what they want. Sometimes we get mixed up on feeding our children, just like preacher do feeding the sheep. I know a fellow in my church, he just fixed them the baby's milk. They had it on a formula, and he just fixed up, and he fixed up a bunch of it, and it just spit it out. He couldn't keep it in his mouth. He wouldn't take a nibble. What's wrong with this child? It wasn't enough. The child, he had put salt instead of sugar in it. Benny, it may not be the sheep. Had a preacher friend fed a bunch of sheep, had big old high feed troughs. Oh, I wouldn't tell you anything but two children. High feed troughs. He said he wondered why in the world them sheep wasn't getting along no better than they was. He just poured the feed in the trough and went off. But one day he looked out and said, they couldn't reach the feed. He had too much Greek and Latin and Hebrew in it. Well, he sawed the trough legs off and let it down so they could reach it. But he said one day he poured the feed out and he noticed it just in big balls, and it got wet in the sack and just rolled out in the trough and looked.

0: For the poor people that worked hard, would ever her chief? Doesn't God know? Can't he see around the curve? After a while we say, I see now. Now I understand that. But you can't see around the curve like he can. He already saw that before I was ever saved. In Oklahoma, it's not a sheep state. Mr. Roy Jones bought for 5,000 acres of land, owned a grocery store, bought him 5,000 sheep and put on it. Who do they ask to come and help herd them? You guessed it. Me, an unsaved man. I did not buy sheep, Benny. Why did the Lord, he knew, he sees over the hill, around the bend. Now you can say it, can't you, grandmother? I see you now. Can you say what the woman did at Fort Smith? Weighed 60 pounds, dying with TB. When LD at 19-year-old went in there preaching, they called me to her bedside. Lost, preacher boy. I'm lost. I quit wearing makeup. I quit doing everything I thought there's any evil in. But I cannot be saved. I quit all, everything. I'm dying lost. I can't be saved.
1: Oh, God.
0: All I know to do is pray for her. I knelt to the bed and prayed. I heard a weak voice saying, I see now. Do you see it now? I said, what do you see? She said, I'm saved by the power of God. Died 3 days later, I'm saved. He had me herding sheep when I was 18 years old. He knew someday.
1: Yes.
0: He sees.
1: Someday.
0: Long ways off.
1: Yeah.
0: And I became a preacher. Well, what did you do when you herded sheep? Can't you see it? The Spirit may be directing, may not, but I can't get to what I want to say, but I'm going to say it a little bit. But I can't get to that yet. I just can't get to it. Oh, I know too. I know the correct manner in which they say it should be done. But I tried that way, it didn't work either. Herding sheep. You know what I done? I just drove them from one side of the pasture to the other. But I did find out if you didn't look after them, they'd take off after anything.
1: Anything.
0: Just anybody. They'll do, sheep will do that.
1: Yes.
0: I looked out and here they go. Just one right after the other. Where are you going? I don't know. I'm going where he's going. Who's he following? I don't know. I'm just following him. I mean, that's what they done. I saw them. But all you had to do is go up in front and turn them. We just need somebody to turn them sometime. Don't whip all of them, just turn them. Oh, turn around and go through there.
1: Come on, brother.
0: Hallelujah. Aren't all we like sheep have gone astray? We're like sheep.
1: Oh, that's the truth.
0: Who is he? I don't know. I heard him on there. You know, I wish they'd quit sending all this junk to all of our sheep. They sent some to me the other day, expecting me to turn it over to the sheep, and they had their faces painted white, supposed to be Pentecostal. Several of them just had big old white masks painted on their faces, and they was going, I don't even know what you call it, sheep, but they was going through some kind of razzmatazz. I'm not exaggerating. People that cost hundreds of dollars to go to the meetings. And then they have practice warfare, and they put big bright bands around their middles, and the men lean like they're fighting. And that's the church, the sheep has to learn that. That's what you.
1: Watch out.
0: They practice spirituality and prophesying. Oh, it's dangerous. You got need somebody to be up there at the front and say, no. Turn it.
1: Come on.
0: I went out one morning, and five of the sheep was bloated and dead.
1: Well,
0: you know what happened to them? They eat the wrong thing. It bloated them and killed them.
1: Yes.
0: Just like trying to be spiritual, living on funny books. I mean, just bloat you and kill you spiritually. Amen? God bless you. Turn, sheep.
1: Turn.
0: I went out one day and here come one. I said, you broke his leg. The crazy thing, it wasn't saved. I'd have shot his fool with it because it wasn't saved. But if you love sheep, you and I shoot them.
1: Come on.
0: I've seen some I wanted to give a piece of my mind, but I saw they couldn't understand it, and I'd just be short a little on my mind, so I just kept it to myself. They just needed a sheep herder, somebody that loved them. Mama always loved him. My teeth been crooked ever since the first set come in.
1: Come on.
0: And she always loved me. I was hers. Sheep are very important to a shepherd. But you know what? This one's crippling bad. I said, it's broke its leg. Same thing as it's broke its leg. It's broke its leg. I want

0: have to perform a professional examination that only a sheep herder can do. Sheep lover. I carefully picked up his foot and pulled out a goat head. Grass burr. One off well, some sheep would like to make you think that they got it worse than anybody else. All they got is grass burr, too. It is the truth. Sometimes things have got us down, children. Sheep, sometimes you're tripping over things ain't no more than a grass burr.
1: Yes.
0: Amen.
1: It hurts.
0: All a shepherd has to do sometimes is rub a little oil on the face and just give them a little brushing. They go back home happy. I'm not knocking y'all. You're sheep, though. And I'm a shepherd, though. And I started when a young man herding sheep.
1: You're preaching, my brother.
0: Five of them. This is not my message, Al. I don't know what in the world. Name the scatter gun, son, in there on the tapes. You know what? Did you know what? I went out one morning and five of them was laying dead. The sheep, if it's not for you, don't worry about it, see. I'm not even talking to you. But if you know anybody that needs this, would you give them this little information? There's five sheep laying dead. Oh, I said, I wasn't a true sheep, a shepherd, a sheep herder, a shepherd. It's a difference in a herder, I guess, a shepherd. But I wasn't a true shepherd. But I was being schooled for what I was to go into.
1: Come on.
0: It's what they ate that did that. Now, if I'd have been a professional like I'll learn more about later, I learned on our old cows at home when they bloated, you didn't have nerve to start with. You got to have nerve to be a shepherd. Oh, you got to have nerve. Still, I just run that old knife right in the side of that animal. I've done it. Run it in the let that gas out of there. Saved it. But you got to have nerve to run the knife.
1: God, yes.
0: All five of them died. Because of what I believe, I'm honest, children. I'm an old man now, 70 just a day or two ago. My allotted time has already passed. Never dreamed it'd get here this quick. And I speak as a fool, but I am a professional on your diet, spiritual diet. And I do know that you can eat things that'll bloat you and kill you.
1: Come on.
0: You must not feed on some literature, on some advice. You must not eat. I hate to eat this, but I love it. I know it'll kill me. A lot of folks died like that. You know them, don't you? Your old uncle, you couldn't keep him from eating that, and you know they'd give him a stomach ache, and he'd be awake all night long and have to take Anacins and all kinds of something, and just barely make it. But he just loved it.
1: Yes.
0: Five of them passed away. Hardest sheep I've ever dealt with is the one you couldn't get to eat.
1: Tell us about it.
0: That's what worries a shepherd more than any of them. Nearly as those that won't eat. Stagger and die. They'll get to where they have no resistance. I personally know of a story where one laid with its head under a bush. And every time it raised its head, it tickled the bush. Hadn't it been for the good shepherd, it laid there till it died. It had no resistance. It's pity. Have such a little thing get you down and hold you down till it starves you to death spiritually. But I've met some little matters amongst our sheep that wasn't that tall, that folk made big as a mountain.
1: Right.
0: I love Brother Moore's preaching, but don't like the way he waves his hand. My God, have mercy. Would you please try to get the victory over that and listen to what I say?
1: Right.
0: Amen. We're going to a message at this time. My brother from the mountains, I'm glad to be with him. I never heard any better preaching this boy's done as he did at Bristol, Oklahoma, from the mountains of Virginia. He's a great preacher. Don't miss what he's got to say. Come in here. How long do we preach, brother? When is you going to? You want me to preach till it's eating time? Or? I don't want to get into the cooks. Don't you get me into the cooks. You've had it if you do. God bless you. Pleasure to be here. I'll try to think of something worthwhile. I hate to worry people. I see them do these babies and walk tiles. I said, I don't blame me. I preached when I felt like that fellow should have felt when he said, I believe I'm too deep for you. I want to say you're not fingernail deep. You never said anything worth hearing hardly yet. Brother Moore, I know it. But we'd like to help you. That's what we're here for. Didn't come for your money. We're talking about Jesus went to church this morning from Matthew 4:23. I'll not preach long on this, as I've talked on probably what I have. 4:23, Matthew 4:23. If I forget to say what I should have, I apologize. I'd like to have said something that would benefit you and help you while I'm here. And Jesus went about all Galilee, whether invited or not, whether sent for or not, and not hardly ever sent for, not too many times invited in the record. Jesus went about all Galilee, teaching in their synagogues, and preaching the gospel of the kingdom, and healing all manner of sickness and all manner of disease among the people. And his fame went throughout all Syria, and they brought in him all sick people that were taken with divers diseases and torments, and those that were possessed with devils, and those that were lunatic, and those that had the, I used to call it the palsy, but B got me straight on that one, the palsy, and he healed them. And there followed him great multitudes of people from Galilee, from Decapolis, and from Jerusalem, and from Judea, and from beyond Jordan. Just a little while on, Jesus went to church. Jesus went to church.
1: Yes.
0: Didn't have to invite him. I'm not saying you shouldn't have been invited, you understand? But he went to church. Whether he was wanted, whether he was appreciated, whether they liked it or not, he went to church. And that's what we're going to talk about. He went to church. Teaching in their synagogues. What a bold preacher. What a bold prophet. What a bold man. Preaching in their synagogues and preaching the gospel of the kingdom. I'm not after preachers. I are one, and I'm just one of you. But look, he preached the gospel of the kingdom, which was not wanted in them churches. By the elders of them churches, by the rulers of them churches, by the men that were in charge, Jesus went to church.
1: Hallelujah.
0: And went right in and preached the gospel of the kingdom, which they didn't preach, and he healed all manner of sickness and all manner of disease among the people. Was that necessary? It was for them.
1: Yes.
0: And I think it had more than one meaning. You know, it's hard to fool with a fellow that you'd like to say there's nothing to. If he says God showed him something, and that comes to pass. And God knows that. Hard to handle it. Or hurt. He did miracles and signs and wonders, not only because the people needed them, and God wanted to do it, but also proved that he was the Son of God. Nobody had ever come to church that acted like he acted. He preached the gospel of the kingdom at the church house, whether they wanted it or not, whether they asked him or not. His very presence demanded attention, and they didn't have the nerve or the guts to stop him when he got up, because they couldn't handle him. There may be an old woman there that had a bad back and been stooped over for 18 years that couldn't straighten herself up. I said, if I could have church members like her going to an old dead synagogue like she went to, wasn't no power of God in it. That preacher was full of envy. The Son of God, they was very jealous of him, and they talked against him. And this woman was faithful to a bunch like that for all them years. She went bent over where she just had to look up at you and couldn't hardly see you. I said, Jesus, help us to be faithful to you and to your work. If that little woman could be faithful all those years and come to that church, it's like the little woman give all the living she had. She's so dedicated to the memory of the God of Abraham, Isaac, and Jacob that she gave her whole living in the offering.
1: Thank God.
0: To such an outfit as that.
1: My goodness, hear it.
0: Mercy, mercy, mercy. The thought hits my mind. You're not sending your money in no outfit, are you, somewhere? It don't stand for a thing. Huh? Have mercy. We're just preaching on Jesus went to church. There he is, isn't there, LL?
1: Yes.
0: Who invited him? Nobody. Who likes him? Nobody knows him. He's a stranger here. Well, what's he getting up for? Huh? He's going to go to speaking, I reckon. And here he begins to preach the gospel of the kingdom. What's that coming from the middle of the house? What's that coming from the back of the house? What's that coming from right out there? Somebody from somewhere preaching the gospel of the kingdom. It's happened ever since. Go ye into all the world, everywhere they invite you.
1: Right.
0: Go where you want it or not want it.
1: Yes.
0: Go where they like it or they don't like it. Go and preach the same gospel he preached. It'll bring the same results.
1: Oh, yes. Hallelujah.
0: Woo! and they shouted, and they got healed, and they was blessed. And the roof of the synagogue with envy turned green because he'd done it on the Sabbath day. The very idea. I always wanted to interview them and ask them what day of the week they had divine healing service on. They said, are there not 6 days in which a man may be healed? Why then? Heal on the Sabbath day. I want to say, which one of them 60 you have divine healing service in here on? Poor hypocrites, they didn't have no divine healer services. Of course, they didn't have no divine healer. Nobody there to heal nobody. I want to preach on Jesus went to church. God bless you. I've heard better. Multitudes followed him. That shook him up again. Multitudes followed him. Followed him. Don't go after him, and he went after him anyhow. 9:25, Matthew.
1: Followed him anyway.
0: 35. Matthew 9:35. And Jesus went about all the cities and villages, teaching in their synagogues. Who's that coming through the door? We didn't invite him. He's been over there in that other synagogue down there. We didn't invite him down there. But what's he doing coming here? Throw him out, deacon board. Yeah. You know what shape they was in? They had the shape that bunch got in when Brother Bench was out in California. You knew Brother Bench, didn't you?
1: Yeah.
0: And they had that revival. The power of God slayed them out. And I know this happened. I don't quote things I can't get with. Laid them out on it. You ever seen anybody lay down on the car of God?
1: Yeah.
0: Well, the old time Methodists got the jerks and hauling wagons.
1: Yeah.
0: You think we're the only one to know? Everybody's ever prayed to and touched God got some kind of jerk, some kind of move. And he's laying out and he sent the paddy wagon to get him. Yes, this happened. I don't go for things that's not so. If I just get one saved in a meeting, that's all the report is. Now, I don't want to start no paper. I'd have to sell some of the driest meetings I was ever in, the awfulest fights I've ever had. And they didn't even encourage nobody to have no free. I'm not against papers. I like to read good papers. Understand? I said, me. I'm getting my report in there. Hallelujah. Woo! Couldn't hardly quote the King James Version. Laying out, and they call the paddy wagon. Police come to get him. Reached down and got a hold of one. Go load him like that. Reached down to get him. And the police from the other end went down and locked up. This happened. I wouldn't tell if it did. This other policeman said, get him. Brother Bean said, he said, get him, pick him up. He said, get him yourself. My back's locked up for me. I can't move. What'd they do? Left them all on the floor and went back to the house where they come from.
1: Right.
0: Jesus went to church.
1: Praise God.
0: And he does the same thing in the church house now as he did then.
1: Hallelujah.
0: You lock yourself off, you tie yourself off or lock yourself out on what you believe. If you believe, you shall receive. I believe. You heard what I said, didn't you? I have a notion going to broadcast business. You know I was offered a job in that as a young preacher? You know the way I talk and all my vocabulary and everything, they's going to get me up to talking, help run their station. You didn't know that, did you? It encourages me as we get older. Let's hook up together and go for it. Amen. I love that. Didn't you like it? I like that. Amen. Very idea. He is 47 years old, just working himself to death, doing everything he can for the Lord. Jesus went to church.
1: Amen.
0: A lot of folks go to church. All they go for is look around and criticize. What should the Throckmortons wear him? I shouldn't say that. I call that name in one place, and there's a lady in the country with that name. I'm going to have to find me another in the court. I thought there wasn't nothing in the world I could tell to come through Throckmorton, Texas. I didn't know it was a Throckmorton. I thought I made the word up. But look.
1: Yeah.
0: He's here. You don't mean it. And them crooks is here. Yeah, but he's here.
1: Yeah.
0: He's here. You don't mean it. And we've then found out that our pastor's cooking. Yeah, but he's here.
1: Yeah.
0: We found out that members of the choir have been known to cheat and steal and won't pay their bills. But he's here. I would preach here, but there's such a bunch of unbelievers and crooks here till I will not say a word. Not him.
1: Not him.
0: Got up and just preached like this, hollering amen all over the house, and not a mouth moved.
1: Right.
0: Somebody said, let's build faith up so we can have healing. There ain't no such teaching in the Bible. Oh, but I'm just LD. You just have to listen to me, and then when it's over, just talk about me all you want to. There's no scriptures in the Bible that teach it, that we must all practice and practice till we get our faith high and something will happen. That's not faith. We just picked up a bunch of things from folks that had kind of a latter rain spirit.
1: Well,
0: the old time brothers I come up under, thrown in jail. I've been right up there for this act. They've had me right in the chief police office, sold five of them in. We other two went up to throw us in. Ain't know what to do with them. He had two services every day in there, them five preachers did. Had the Bible said, we'll take the Bibles away and that'll stop them. Why, if it's in your heart, God's got it in your soul, you don't have to have no Bible. I didn't say we don't need no Bibles. I said you don't have to have one if it's in your heart. He had two services a day, sis, just like he did before they took the Bibles away. Had seven black boys crying and praying in one cell block at one time. And that preacher, that chief police looked at me and said, what can we do with them? I said, you can't do nothing with them. Jesus went to church. I wish I could stir you today to make you decide whether the snow's deep or there ain't any. Whether it's rain or not raining, whether the sun shine or not, that you'll go to church. He may be there. He may be there.
1: Surprise,
0: here he went, uninvited, unappreciated, went about all cities and villages, teaching in their synagogue, preaching the gospel of the kingdom, and healing every sickness and every disease among the people. If you follow me, I'm going to Mark, the book of Mark. We're preaching on Jesus went to church. Aren't you glad he went today? You went. Aren't you glad he was there the day you got there? I never will forget that old man from Arkansas where old Wayne Rainey used to sing, the wind sang its way through the lonesome pine. He'd come from Arkansas in a Model A Ford. Poor as he could be. 838 Southeast 29th Street. And the night I went, Jesus was there. I'm glad he don't get offended. Quit coming to church. Mark 1:27. I beg your pardon. Mark 1:21. And they went into Capernaum, and straightway on the Sabbath day, he said, I ain't going down there where that bunch won't accept me or believe me. I am not going into that synagogue. That's one thing I'm not going to do. I'll stay here and sleep before I'll go down there. And straightway on the Sabbath day, he entered in the synagogue and taught. Now, I wasn't there, but I wish I had been. I wouldn't mind a bit falling right before him, you see. Not a bit in the world. Not a bit.
1: Right.
0: But when he walked in the door, you could feel it all over the place. Sure, your hands turned, and you didn't have to announce his arrival. You ever been where you didn't have to tell who's there? I'm listening to the radio, and they said the President of the United States. I never did look at the gentleman so much, and maybe the lady pretty quick now, or maybe we got a lady now. We may have a lady, but anyhow, Bill. The office.
1: Yeah.
0: It's what always touches me. And they say, ladies and gentlemen, the President of the United States, I feel that into the middle of Oklahoma and don't even have television and listen to radio and I can feel that electricity. Here comes the President. What would you do, Brother Moore? I'd do what the rest does.
1: Yeah.
0: If you're supposed to stand when he comes in, stand straight as a gun barrel. Democrat, Republican, or hypocrite, or... I'd stand as great as a gun. The day Kennedy died, I was in the barbershop. I never took over the conversation, to run a conversation amongst the cigarette smokers and curse word people. But when they said, Kennedy's been shot, I stopped them. I said, me and the President of the United States is dead.
1: Right.
0: That's before they told anybody, but I knew he's dead. They stopped. They did know I was a preacher. You could feel silence till you could cut it with a knife. When he walked in the door, the Son of God.
1: My God.
0: The Son of God walked in the door. People feel that all over the house. Radiated out from him. That's the reason Glenn Rice, 85-year-old now, Stroud, Oklahoma, preaching and running. He's still running, Roy. Glenn's still going.
1: Yeah. Still going.
0: That's the reason Glenn wrote the song, If I Could Just Touch the hem of his garment. If I could just touch some part of his clothes, I know I'd be healed, my sins all forgiven. If I could just touch him, I know I'd be whole. He said they've got healed with the God, Brother Moore, while wife and I sung that. He's a fellow, a man walked up here a while back and knocked on his door and said, I want to build God a church. Yeah, it happened. Don't tell me, didn't I? Dive it down, I'll show it to you. He said, I want to build God a church. Your old church looks wore out. Could you let me build you a new one? Well, yeah, we'd like to have a new church. Lock, stock, and barrel, no charge, he said. Well, now, glory to God here. I stood in front of it the other day. Nice church, pews and all. Brand new buildings. Scot-free, no money.
1: Yeah.
0: Sitting straight on home.
1: Bye-bye.
0: I stood in front of it the other day. The old 85-year-old man wrote, if I could just touch the hem of his garment.
1: Thank
0: God. If I could just touch some part of his clothes. When he walked in, you knew it was her. Jesus went to church on the Sabbath day. And then synagogue and taught whether he liked it or not. He's like the old man come from, well, it was Virginia where he said, "Nice speakers from." I had a church over there in Norman. That was a pretty good number coming. And we had a class back here, several classes, but we had a class back in there. And this old fella from Virginia come in and looked around a little bit. Kind of struck me like this and did singing there a while ago. That's enough introduction, ain't it? You know what we'd do, a fella like that in Oklahoma sang like he just sung a while ago, and then they everywhere. I mean, I just because, but just like he'd walk in our church, we'd think we knowed him for 30 years. Well, there's that old brother sang. He wouldn't be no stranger amongst us. Not a bit in the world. He wouldn't be a stranger at all. But when he went to church, people noticed him. When he went to church, it got a hold of people. When he went to church, it stirred people. And he went to synagogue and taught. And he's like that old boy that went into our class. He went back there and humbly sat down in the class and coming through the country on a trip and wanted to hold a church to go to. And he knew me. I knew him. He went there. And after a while, office commotion in there. Did you ever hear anybody having a decent and in order class? Hallelujah! Glory to God! The wall just vibrates. The door shake. I said to something, I like the old devil had to finally admit after he thought he held Jesus for 3 days, and that man said, "What's going on down there?" He said, "Something going on down here." You heard that, didn't you? I called a preacher. The devil said, "I got him." Said, "I got him in the tombs." First day, he said, called down the devil, said, "What's going on?" Said, "I've got him in my grasp." Second day, called, "What's going on?" Said, "Got him in the grasp." Called a preacher, said, third day, called down and said, "What's going on down there?" Said, "The devil said, there's something going on down here." In that room, how God come down. Wasn't going to be able to have no Sunday school report. Wasn't going to be able to have to tell how many is in there. Wasn't going to be able to close out service. Just go home when you get ready. What happened? Jesus went to church. That's my text. Did you all notice my text? I used to take one and text all around it. Or taxi all around it. Jesus went to church. That's all it takes to have a good part.
1: Yes.
0: That's all it takes to have a good service.
1: Hallelujah.
0: But they didn't appreciate him. But are you going into hell? He did. They were astonished at his doctrine, for he taught them as one that had authority, not as a scribe. He's not like that old man down home. He says, "Yes, yes, yes, yes, everything. Yes, yes, yes." Said, "Look like rain. Yes, yes, yes, yes. I don't believe it's going to rain. Yes, yes, yes, yes." One day I said, "The answer is no to this one. Not yes, no." He just, "Yes, man. Yes, man. You for Democrats? Yes, yes, yes, yes, yes, yes. You can't find a one in Oklahoma to put Bill in, but it's a Democrat state. Somebody put him in. Yes, yes, yes, yes, yes. No, no, no. He taught us with authority. It's so, ain't it, or is it? What do you think? Could you say amen, or could you? I mean, does this please you? I mean, amen. Oh, God, have mercy. You ever hear about the jellyfish backbone? Glory to God. Did I tell you about that old boy? I've been around so much. I tell things I should say with my message. But you tell me that, too. And she's right. But over in Arkansas, there's an old boy seeking the Holy Ghost. It's really not scripture lets you seek the Holy Ghost all that much. I know it. It's vibrating. You got him practicing that? That's really not gospel. You just seek. "Mama, would you give me a biscuit? Mama, would you give me a biscuit?" You won't have to ask good mama. She's got biscuits. For biscuits, Harley. Her children hungry. Maybe she'd give them a biscuit. They don't eat, something wrong with them. Let us not act like God is starving folks to death, making them wait for the Holy Ghost. Let us not make folks think that they got in this habit, have to be in this habit, just waiting, waiting, waiting on a gift. You got a gift for me? Well, don't just keep it in your hip pocket, son. Bring it on out if you have. You will if you've got a gift for me. You give it to me. Called David in a while back. You ever have a 357 Magnum? Pretty good gun. 357. Pretty good gun. Pretty good gun. But my boy's, he's dear to me. My boy's dear to me. And Fella gave it to me years ago. It's worth some money. $357. I called him in. Here, son, I said, I'll give you this gun. Well, he said, Dad said, I hate to take that gun. Yeah, but I said, your daddy wants to give it to you. He couldn't hardly talk, and I couldn't hardly talk either. God would like to have the Holy Ghost. You'll have to really wait a long while for this gift I've got for you. We don't have a Heavenly Father like that, and I don't get offended. I know how you are. It just takes you ever so long to get where you believe God will give you the Holy Ghost. Amen. But it's not that hard to get now. Let's not act like God has promised us a gift and won't give it to us. Let us not believe that God has promised us something that He won't give us. Let's try to believe that He'll give us what He promised us. He taught with authority and not as a scribe. If He said He'd do it, He'd done it. Amen. I don't want to stay on that long. I don't want to try to make nobody mad. That's not what I'm here for. They were astonished at His doctrine. Did you ever hear such a thing? Sister Smith, did you ever hear such a Brown, did you ever hear anything like that? It's the funniest doctrine I ever heard tell of. He claims that that little boy that wallowed on the ground and spit out to his mouth and had fallen in the fire. He claimed that some kind of spirit caused that. Wouldn't it be good if we could get this all separated? It's no wonder many, many great physicians. We have a boy in Wiley, Fred Wiley. He'll get it. You'll hear this, Fred. Down there at the camp in Gilbertown, we just closed a few days ago. They put over 30 jugs of fluid through his veins with stuff in it to kill infection in the blood or in the system. Over 30 jugs.
1: Well,
0: they could drill a hole in this bone right here and corruption, pus would shoot out. The great physician with 20 years experience said, I've fought all kinds of diseases in the blood in the human body. We cannot find out what kind you have. We do not know any more than we did when we started. He just came from the hole and man was sick when he landed. I think he picked a bug up over there, but I'm not sure. We preached Fred to camp meeting. He made it, but right after back in the hospital for 2 weeks. Let him come home for 7 days of the day and he went out while he was there, come right back. They said, if your face starts to swell, get in here as quick as you can. We may have to take that whole bone out up there, try to cut that whole bone out, and maybe we can get to the root of the infection. The latest news I had on Fred was a couple days before I got here. I did get news 2 or 3 days before I've been in touch with him. They said he's much better. Not just because of anything we've done, but an old working boy sitting on the second seat in a little church. I said, have you got a handkerchief in your pocket? He didn't ask for one. They didn't ask him to come. We, along with all the others that have prayed across America, anointed that old working boy's handkerchief and mailed to Alabama. Mm-hmm. Why? Because of the man that came to church.
1: Praise God.
0: I don't know what the excuses he could have used. I said, Father, they don't welcome me in the church. I'm going to the seaside and preach on the sands all the time. I'll preach from the deck of a boat, but I'll not go back into them churches. Mm-hmm. Benny, I don't know, I started to say something I hadn't already said, but out of respect to this meeting. What I started to say is that's going to be at your place tonight, but I ain't going to go ahead and say, if I see you up there and you're not at this meeting, you may get a double barrel shotgun blast. You stay here. That's just a deal, yours and yours and yours, and I'm 70. And I said, after he talked to me, Spirit said, go. And I asked LL could, and he said, I could. But because of age, I said, I need to say bye-bye to some of them. Some of them not. There's one or two up there. It's the last time I'll see them. And I know it. Jesus come to church. It's snowing, didn't make no difference. Hard winds blowing, didn't make no difference. Where'd he come from? His motel room, the side of the Mount of Olives, a pile of leaves for a pillow. He slept out there all night last night. And he's coming to church. What'd he eat for breakfast? Figs off a tree on the way.
1: Yes.
0: Because he said, you folks don't love me. Don't think nothing of me. He said, help me. Stay with me, son. Jesus went to church. That's my message. Remember that? If you don't think.
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3: Not wanting to backslide, not wanting to get cold or just act like, well, it really didn't happen. It wasn't a blessing, but some of you are letting things pull you back down. Pull you back down. I mean, it amazes me how quick folks can be pulled back down. Amen. I don't want to get ahead of myself because I just felt like I needed to say that. Hallelujah. Hallelujah. Got several places I'd like to read tonight. Help us, Lord.

0: First, I want to read in Ecclesiastes chapter 10. I want to read two verses in that chapter. I'm going to skip. We're going to read verse 8 and verse 11. Then I want to read in the New Testament, Ephesians chapter 1. Several places in the book of Ephesians. Ecclesiastes chapter 10 and verse 8. He that diggeth a pit shall fall into it. And whoso breaketh a hedge, notice, help me, Lord, a serpent shall bite him. Do you notice that? A serpent shall bite him. Verse 11 of that same chapter. Surely the serpent will bite without enchantment. A babbler is no better. Surely the serpent will bite without enchantment. Sometimes there's no warnings when the serpent's going to bite. Sometimes there's no warnings when you're going to be attacked. Ephesians chapter 1. Ephesians chapter 1. Help us, Lord. Ephesians chapter 1. And verse 3. Now remember, the first two verses I've already read was talking about a serpent, a snake. But now I want to talk to you about heavenly places. I believe we can get above some things. Can you say amen? Blessed be the God and Father of our Lord Jesus Christ, who hath blessed us with all spiritual blessings in heavenly places in Christ. Ephesians chapter 1 and verse 20, which He wrought in Christ when He raised Him from the dead and set Him at His own right hand in the heavenly places, far above all principality and power and might and dominion and every name that is named, not only in this world, but also in that which is to come, and hath put all things under His feet and gave Him to be the head over all things to the church. And one more place of reading, Ephesians chapter 2 and verse 6. Ephesians chapter 2 and verse 6. And hath raised us up together and made us sit together in heavenly places in Christ Jesus. Amen. Many years ago, give me a minute before we pray, before you see it, just give me a minute. I've heard and knew about a snake line. And I'm going to talk to you about that. I've asked people in the last several weeks, months, have they ever heard of what they call the snake line? And few people said, yeah, I know something about most people I talk to. They never heard of a snake line. But tonight I want to preach to you living above the snake line. Amen. I believe there's a place in God that God can help us conquer some things. Amen. And if you would you just raise your hands and ask the Lord to help us preach tonight. Father, oh, I feel Your presence. But at the same time, Lord, I feel a battle in the building tonight. Hey, man, I feel like there's demons and spiritual conflicts. The flesh, all these things are battling the minds and the service. God, we're nothing without You. In the name of Jesus, push back the powers of darkness. God, give us liberty to speak and preach tonight. I know without You, we could do nothing. I pray, God, that You would bless the efforts of this church. Thank You, God, for the growth, not just in attendance, but spiritual growth. God, I pray for that individual that the devil's waging war right now. The progress that is made, the devil's trying to pull and destroy. God, I pray for victory tonight in this building. Help us, Lord. In Your name we pray. And everyone said, amen. You may be seated if you want to. Today, really in one way, was a monumental day. Amen. Out this early this morning, I was with Brother Green. We were running around a little bit. And I told him that I'd never seen the American bald eagle. And most of you probably said, well, that's nothing. I've seen many, but I've never seen a bald eagle. And he said, well, I think I know where I can drive and see one. And sure enough, the first time we made the pass, the eagle wasn't there, Brother Lamb. We drove off for a little while and came back. And sure enough, at the distance, Brother Green, he made mention, there it is, and tall in that tree. And we drove by and got the binoculars out and looked at it real good, drove up a little closer, saw it again. And I was thrilled to be able to tell folks, amen, I preach about the eagle every once in a while, amen, but be able to see what in America, the bald eagle, that was something to see for me, amen. But tonight, the Lord help me, I believe that I need to preach to some of you. I refer a little bit about the eagle, but I'm going to talk about the snake line in a moment. But some of you in this building, God's been helping you. Can I see your hand tonight that God's been helping you in a lot of areas? Have you felt like God has raised you up? And God has brought you out of some valleys. God has brought you out of some difficult situations. And you felt a shout. And you felt a glory. You felt a touch of the Lord. Amen. Amen. But I believe God has blessed you and caused you to raise up and sit together in heavenly places. I like it, church. Amen. When people testify. Amen. Like Sister Grace did the other night. And say she hadn't felt what she felt in a long time. And like Sister Jacqueline testifying and said, and she needed the preaching one night. Amen. And different ones like Sister Lot and different ones testifying of how God has lifted you up. Amen. Church, I believe tonight that God is wanting you, amen, to fly higher than you've ever flown. Amen. Climb higher than you ever got in the Lord. Amen. Thank God. About a week or so ago, amen, I was listening to somebody talking about an eagle. He was talking about how eagles eat, Brother Green. They were talking about how an eagle will eat all these rabbits and these little animals. And when they eat, sometimes the parasites will begin to crawl all over the bodies of that eagle. And if that eagle doesn't do something, the parasites, it could kill that eagle. And what that eagle does, it begins to fly high. It begins to soar. Amen. To an altitude at those parasites. They can't live and get in that altitude. And that the parasites die. And when they come back and land on that rock, land on the ground, land on that limb, all they do is shake off their feathers, and the parasites that would have killed them, destroyed them, they just shake it off. Amen. That's what I feel like God has done. Amen. This week and last week in the revival, some of you got in the presence of the Lord, in the Holy Ghost, and you was able to shake off some things that was destroying you. But thank God there's a place in God that we can soar, that God can help us and bless us. Amen. Listen to me.
1: Most of the dangerous snakes in the world are found in the mountains. Some of the greatest dangers to hikers, people who like to walk trails, are serpents that are hiding underneath rocks or debris. You can hike and suddenly be bit. And if you're not prepared, you could die. There is a mountain in Colorado Springs, Colorado. It was discovered by a man by the name of Zebulon Pike in 1806. It is a very high mountain. In 1893, Catherine Bates climbed Pike's Peak, and as she overlooked the scenery, she wrote a song called America the Beautiful. That great patriotic song we sing even today. Amen. There's a trail on Pike's Peak that winds 13 miles and it ascends 7,500 feet vertically to the top of the mountain. Now in the summer months, there is a marathon that is run from the top of the mountain to the bottom, a total of 26 miles. As you know, Pike's Peak is a very famous mountain. In the summer months, there could be serpents that could bite a person. So there is what is called a snake line, which is drawn on Pike's Peak. It is actually a literal painted line that when you see it on some of the rocks, amen, it's a snake line. Now, if you were below the line, that means you could be in danger of being snake bit. Brother Lamb, if you was below that line, you could be bit. But just one pace above that line, if you could just take one step above that line into a new altitude, that means that a snake is not going to bite you. Why is it? Just that one pace means that the snakes there, they cannot climb to this altitude because the air is so thin. A man can live in this altitude, but a snake can't. And so, amen, if we can just get one pace above the devil, I believe we could have victory. Hey, that's what I'm going to try to preach to you in just a minute. How does that, what's that mean, brother? Amen. I believe there's a place in God on your job. You as a pastor, you as a housewife, you that work a job around all kinds of corruption. If we can just a step high enough, you that go to school, if we can just step high enough above the devil, above the attacks, above the lures of this world, I believe God tonight is wanting us to step higher and not come back down. Amen. God has blessed you this week. Why don't you say, God, help me, amen, to stay where you want me to stay, where I won't get snake bit. Lift your hands a minute. Help me, Lord. I need your help, God. Jesus. Oh, I need your help, Lord. Praise God. Amen. Who among us, give me a minute here, who among us has never climbed on an airplane? Amen. Begin to fly down that runway and down below. I remember first time I flew out of Pittsburgh, Pennsylvania. It was a dreary, gray, ugly winter day. Amen. Snowing and all this cold. But we took down that runway. Amen. Find the speed of that plane. That nose, it tipped upward. And there we went. And we begin to bust through that gray, ugly sky. And to my amazement, I was overwhelmed. Amen. Because I got above that gray cloud. And it seems like, boom, there was another world above the gray clouds. And I seen the sunshine. I seen white clouds. Amen. You know what? I like to see God lift us up. You need God to lift you up. Aren't you tired of living in the same old? Some of you, amen, if you don't get help, you're going to just drop right back down where you were, right where the snakes live, right where the devil wants you, right where discouragement is, right where the backsliding is. Some of you need to step up higher. Oh, God. Help me, Lord. Raise your hand a minute. I feel like I need to preach to you. I feel like God needs to talk to you. In the name of Jesus. In the name of Jesus. Help me, Lord. Help me, Lord. Hallelujah. One thing that the writer says in the book of Proverbs, he was impressed and amazed at the ways of a serpent upon a rock. But I want to stop a minute and just that one phrase there, the ways of a serpent. Brother Lamb, the ways of a serpent. Now listen, I don't know why it is about snakes. They intimidate me. Amen. I don't want to get too close. I'm not scared of them, but at the same time, I respect them because I know they could have poison. They could bite me and kill me. And so when I see a snake, I've seen plenty of snakes. I haven't seen a lot of poisonous snakes, but I have seen some snakes. Amen. They intimidate me. Amen. But at the same time, if the devil could, he'd like to intimidate us. Amen. He'd like to intimidate us to think. You ain't going to make it, Sister Lamb. Amen. The church ain't going to grow. Amen. You're not going to do good. You're going to drift right back. The devil's a liar. And I'm not here to be intimidated tonight. I'm sad. I can get above you. I can't conquer you. I can live victors. I can't go to heaven. I can't have revival. I can't shout. I can't keep the victory. Amen. Through January, all the way through December. It's dangerous tonight. I'm feeling better than you all. I'm sorry. Amen. You need to tell the devil you can live it. You need to tell the devil I'm going to rise above it. Sister Jacqueline, you need to tell the devil you're going to do better than you've ever done. Amen. Hallelujah. Amen, Brother Lamb. You need to tell the devil, amen, you're going to be the best pastor that God's going to help you to be. Amen. Somebody said, now don't start talking to the devil. Jesus did. He said, it is written. Why don't you get you some good word and tell him how you feel? I got to slow down and preach, reserve my strength if I'm going to preach 3 hours tonight. Amen. Snake dreams. Snake dreams. I was a little boy out here. Them older saints of God. They had a dream of a snake. God showed them things in the church, and I knew they did. You have any snake dreams? I told you about one the other night. I said, I don't know if that was from God. But I'll tell you one that was from God. Amen. The last 6 months or so, amen, me and my travels and things like that. There's a church, and they've pulled me in some the church trouble. Right? I mean, help me out. And they were saying, help us out with situations. And I love the church because I grew up around them and I knew the people real well. And they loved me, my ministry. And I was in there. They was calling me all the time. And I was talking to them. And they, we was trying to work it out, trying to give advice. Then I had a dream. I hadn't told them this. But in my dream, one of the main board men, they didn't have a pastor. Amen. One of the main board men of that church, between him and me, there's this big old snake. And you know the way I am with snakes. I'm probably going to kill it. So I was in there, you know, and that guy says, get back. Get back. Amen. And I already thought I had it in a way that I was going to kill it. Next thing he kept saying, get back, get back. Next thing I knew, in my dream, I seen those fangs in my body, my arm, and I could just see them, and it looked so real in my mind. And that man saying, "Get back, get back." I felt like the Lord began to tell me, Now, Brother Fred, you stay out of that. It ain't your business. Amen. That make any. Now you and preachers need to know what their business, what not their business. And if ain't your business, stay out of it, because you might get snake bit, mess up your reputation, lose places to preach. People don't have confidence in you. And so you know what I did? Amen. They just in the last few days, some of them, are you upset? Are you mad? What has somebody offended you? I couldn't tell them why. I had a dream that God said, keep your nose out of that business, because I don't want to get snake bit. Amen. Listen to me. Amen. There's a devil out there that's wanting to bite you. There's a devil out there wanting to destroy you. Amen. Why don't you stay away from the devil? Why don't you stay away from sin? Why don't you stay away from the things that's pulling on you and let God raise you up? Amen. Just give me a minute. I'm going to get somewhere. I think it's going to bless you. Amen. You know what? I don't know a lot about snakes, but one thing I know, they're concealed. Like today, we drove through these big pastures, but what's them big things called? Palmettos. Y'all know a palmetto. I'm a foreigner. All right? I said, what good are they? And he said, only good I know of them for rattlesnakes to get in and hide. And hey, that's the way snakes are. They want to get somewhere and hide and be concealed. Unless you get close, they want to strike you. Amen. That's nothing. A lot of snakes. There's no warning. They're just going to bite you. Amen. I don't like snakes. I don't want to get snake bit and all these things. And when you look at all the ways of a serpent, as the book of Proverbs says, they hide until it's time to strike. Amen. They adopt themselves to its surroundings. And I'm going to give you some other facts. And you all, again, I want to receive your hand. How many believe that God's really blessed you in this revival? Amen. Did you know if you cut off the head of a snake, the poison can still be discharged up to 6 hours after the head of the snake has been cut off? Amen. Did you know the heart of a snake? I got this from science, and so when I read this, don't ask me to explain. I'm just telling you what somebody smarter than me said. Amen. The heart of a snake can beat 2 days after it is dead. Amen. The reason why I read those two facts is this. Amen. Some of us felt like God last night. You testified. You shouted. God's blessed you. And you walk out those doors and you thank God for victory. Amen. But that head of that snake, the poison could be discharged 6 hours later, 2 days later. Amen. That heartbeat of that snake, you keep on beating. What I'm saying is this. Amen. The devil, if he can, he's going to tell you.

wants to swallow whole. Okay? I got some scriptures I want to read. Amen. Now listen, I believe that one of the best men in the Bible was Job. How many can say amen? Job was a good man. That's right. The Bible says there was a man in the land of Uz whose name was Job, and that man was perfect and upright and one that feared God and eschewed evil. That man was a good man. But then the Bible says in verse 10, hast thou not made a hedge about him, about his house, about all that he hath on every side? Help me, Lord. Thou hast blessed the work of his hands, and his substance is increased in the land. So, Brother Lamb, you see a man that's a good man. He's got a wonderful family. He's rich. He's godly. And not just that, he's protected by a hedge. Amen. There's no way that the devil can get to him. Amen. Talking about a good thing. Amen. But you know what? How many's ever felt like, Job, you was a good man and you did right, but somehow or another, amen, that hedge was moved. Here comes the serpent. Surely, amen, surely Job is not the only one that God has ever moved the hedge. Surely somebody else can identify and say, I'm trying to live good, but here comes problems. Here comes trouble. Here comes that serpent. Here comes that thief. The Bible says, amen, in verse 8, excuse me, amen, some of the characteristics of the devil. The thief cometh not for to steal, kill, and destroy. Notice the word thief. How many knows the devil is like a thief? Amen, he's like a thief. He's like a serpent. He's like a snake. Whoso breaketh the hedge, the serpent shall bite him. And Job, here he is. All of a sudden that hedge is moved. Amen, Brother Green. And that snake comes in and it grabs hold. It grabs hold of his wealth. It grabs hold of his family. It grabs hold of his physical body. And it begins to destroy, amen, the life of Job. Amen. How many's ever been there? Give me a minute. Hallelujah. There in Oklahoma. Amen. About 2 years ago. I've thought about telling this. I thought about not. I don't want to. Let me just tell you. I was out in the backyard. I was cutting the grass. All of a sudden, I seen a snake there. It wasn't moving too quick. It was only about a foot and a half long. I thought, wow, why ain't it moving quicker than that? I grabbed it by the tail and I picked it up, Brother Green. And when I did, I'm not trying to be gross, amen, but a snake swallows when it eats. And when I picked it up, there's another snake. At that other snake had almost consumed, and out it came. Amen. Listen, we say that's gross. Can I tell you tonight what the devil's trying to do is swallow you whole. He's wanting to swallow your testimony. He's wanting to swallow this church. He's wanting to swallow your ministry. Amen. Job, he was in the mouth of Satan. Amen. The hedge was gone. He was destroyed. But Job 1:20 says, then Job arose, rent his mantle, shaved his head, fell down upon the ground and worshipped. He said, naked came I out of my mother's womb, naked shall I return thither. And he said, in all this, Job sinned not, nor charged God foolishly. You know what he did? He kept his integrity. I pray, Brother Lot, when I go through things, God help me to keep my integrity. Amen. When the car breaks down, help me to worship. Amen. When the kids don't do right, help me to worship. Amen. When my needs aren't met, amen, God, you know all about them. Help me to worship. Amen. When my family turns against me, help me to worship. When you get attacked by Satan, I'll tell you what you need to do. You need to worship. Here's where I got blessed.
I wish I could preach better tonight.

0: do, Sister Grace. I really want to preach better. Because when God looks down, Brother Harris, do I see what He sees? Did Job realize what was going on? He says, when I'm tried, I shall come forth. Amen. You know, the devil's like a thief. But you know what the Bible says? In the Old Testament, the Bible says, if a man shall deliver unto his neighbor money or stuff to keep, and it be stolen out of the man's house, if the thief be found, let him pay double. Let him pay double. Here Job was. I'm not going to leave him sitting there with boils and ashes. And his wife saying, curse God and die. I'm not going to leave Job there. I'll tell you where I want to talk about Job. Amen. Is in verse 10 of chapter 42. And the Lord returned the captivity of Job when he prayed for his friends. Also the Lord gave Job twice as much as he had before. You know what God did for Job? Amen. Because he worshipped him. Amen. When the devil attacked him, amen, God blessed him. Amen. With double, God gave him double for his trouble. Amen. Tonight, if you're going through trouble, and you wonder, God, why? I feel attacked. I feel like things are going right. Why don't you wait on God? Why don't you keep your integrity? Why don't you keep on worshiping? Why don't you keep on coming to church? Why don't you keep on singing in the choir? Why don't you keep on playing that guitar? Why don't you keep on testifying? Because after a while, God's going to bless you with double, with double. I don't know about you, but I want to be blessed double with what the devil has stole from me. Amen. The devil, he might try to steal my ministry. Amen. But thank God, God has a way of blessing you with double. Got to preach a minute? I'm trying. I'll tell you, have you ever been down? Have you ever thought, man, you just might as well give up and quit? I feel like I ain't doing no good. Amen. I tell you, I don't know how many years ago it's been now. I resigned the church. All the pressure. Amen. The struggle, knowing, felt like the only way to make ends meet. Amen. Take all the overtime I could on the job. Work 66 hours. Amen. Because my job, my church, the income was gone. I kept trying to provide for my family. Wasn't preaching for about 6 months. That rocked on. Took another job that paid better. Worked for Walmart. All this. But I wasn't preaching. That devil kept on saying, you ain't going to preach again. Nobody wants you for revival. Amen. What are you going to do? It just felt like I was washed up. Felt like I wasn't going to make it. But you know what? I kept on worshiping. I kept being faithful with God. And I'll tell you right now, God's done one thing in Fred Wynn's life. I feel like He's blessed me double. Amen. God's a blessing in my soul. Amen. Thank God He maketh rich and added no sorrow unto it. Can you say amen? Amen. Hallelujah. Amen. I'm going to hurry. Praise the Lord. I'm going to finish with this. I need... Can you all come here a minute? You're the biggest. I want you to get up here on that top step right there. Brother, I want you to come here. Stand right here. And you stand right there at that altar. Get on your knees if you would. Like you're praying. All right? Help me, Lord. In 2 Corinthians chapter 12 and verse 2, the Bible says, I knew a man in Christ above 14 years ago, whether in the body, I cannot tell, or whether out of the body, I cannot tell. God knoweth. Such a one caught me up to the third heaven. Amen. Let's just say it's a great thing. Amen. Come here, Brother Dustin. For the Lord, amen, to move you to the third heaven. Go up there and stand by Brother Ken for a minute. Amen. Hallelujah. Brother Lamb, since the Bible said there's a third heaven, in my thinking, there's got to be a first heaven, a second heaven, and a third heaven. Is that right? A first heaven is from the ground to the clouds. All right? Amen. That's where Brother Dustin was. Now come back down here. Amen. That's where we're at right now. From the ground to the clouds. The first heaven is where you're sitting right now. Amen. Then there must be a second heaven. And that's where this brother right here is standing. Amen. The clouds. Amen. Let me say to the farthest star. Amen. But at the same time, In this altitude, in this second heaven, and also in this heaven here, there's a prince and the power of the air. You're also representing the devil, powers, principalities. Amen. The prince and the power of the air. Everybody got that? You got the first heaven, the second heaven, and then you got the third heaven. Amen. Beyond the farthest star, the throne of God where God's at. How many can say amen? Amen. And we see there is one man, at least in the Bible, amen, that God blessed him in a way that caused him to move from the first heaven to the third heaven. Praise God. That had to be a blessing. Amen. That had to be glorious. I don't know anybody here that God has ever done that for. Now come back down again. Amen. Because I'm getting ready to show you something. Most of us, amen, if not all of us, will never have an experience like the Apostle Paul. But then I look at another man by the name of Daniel. Amen. In Daniel chapter 10 and verse 12. Amen. Let me read this. The Bible says in verse 10, "And behold, an hand touched me, which set me upon my knees, upon the palms of my hands." I know you like to shout. Amen. Some of you really shouted, got in the presence of the Lord. But here when Daniel felt the presence of the Lord, you know what he did? He got on his hands and knees. Amen. I mean, he is afraid. He just couldn't shout. All he do, he wanted to bury his head somewhere. Amen. Verse 12 said, "Then said he unto me, Fear not, Daniel, for from the first day that thou didst set thine heart to understand and to chasten thyself before thy God, thy words were heard, and I am come for thy words. But the prince of the kingdom of Persia withstood me 121 days. But lo, Michael, one of the chief princes, came to help me, and I remained there with the kings of Persia." In other words, amen, Daniel, get on your knees again and begin to pray. Most of us, we're not going to have an experience, amen, where we're called up to the third heaven. But most of us, heaven's going to come down. Amen. Heaven's going to come down. Yeah, when the angel began to come, he left the third heaven and came into the second heaven. Amen. There's another angel, amen, that began to withstand him 21 days. Amen. They moved, amen, the prince, the power, the air out of the way. And then heaven, amen, third heaven, came down to the first heaven and blessed that man and talked to him. In other words, church, what's happened every time God blesses him inside this church from the third heaven, amen, comes the glory. From the third heaven comes the presence of God. From the third heaven all the way down to the first heaven, we're not going to have an experience like the Apostle Paul. Amen. What we're going to have, he's going to cause us to sit together in heavenly places. And so every time you feel the Lord moving in your soul, and you shout, and you walk, and you cry, and you preach, and you sing, I'll tell you what, the atmosphere, it begins to get full of the glory of God, and he makes that house a heavenly place. And God tonight, this can be a heavenly place in Christ Jesus. Oh, God. Lift your hands. I'm closing in just a moment. Father. Father, move. Oh, God. I feel an unction. I feel like there's somebody that needs help tonight. Amen. Oh, God. Jesus. Lift us up above the snake line tonight. Amen. Hallelujah. Praise the Lord. Church, I feel a warning. I'm worried for somebody in the building. Amen. I'm worried that somebody's going to get in their mind, I can play games with God. Amen. I can just fool around. I really don't need to dedicate my life. I don't really need to climb up higher. I can stay where I'm at. Amen, sir. Ma'am. Amen. You're living dangerous. Anytime you think you can step down from when God has lifted you up, there's a serpent there that's ready to swallow you whole. Amen. There's an enemy there at a rob you, amen, of your character, and to rob you, amen, of your credibility, and to rob you of your ministry, amen. Tonight, why don't you let God, amen, break through your heart? Why don't you let God break through your mind? Why don't you let God break through your soul and give you victory in the name of Jesus? Let's all stand. Praise God. Jesus. Oh, God. Father, finish this tonight. Finish this. Oh, Lord. Oh, God. Oh, God. Something's pulling you down. Isn't it amazing? Paul was overwhelmed at times. You're so soon removed. Jesus. Saints, pray a moment. I feel like the Lord's reaching out. Why? I'm going to deal. You know, Brother Lamb, what pulls us down? I mean, I know, I can say it's the devil. But you know one thing I feel like right now is pulling somebody is music. Come on, Brother Lamb. Why? It's music. I don't know. You say what you want to. People, they preach against rock and roll, and they should, but a lot of folks leave that country and Western music alone. Turn on your country. Just, I challenge you. I'll tell you what another preacher told me. He said he turned on a country station, and he listened for 1 hour. And he told how many songs, and that 1 hour, how many times they talked about drinking, how many times they talked about adultery, how many times cheating, and all these things that directly broke the commands of the Lord. And you know what it does? It pulls you down. You know, I wish you could just say the devil in a black suit and a cape, but you know, it's not a bad movie, and it's not that awful. Amen. I mean, it's just got a few cuss words, and then it's just a pastime. You get bored on the weekends. when we're not in revival. Oh, I didn't know it had that scene in it. It's too late then. What I'm saying is, anything that the devil can use, he's going to pull you down. Amen. Anything that can attract your mind, that attract your spirit, it's going to pull you down. Amen. And God forbid, drugs, alcohol. I don't think you got to deal with that in this congregation. I don't think so. Amen. But maybe so. And I don't know. Maybe I know you got a lot of boys and girls here. Hey, listen, on these dates. I know you got chaperones. But I'll tell you what. Even though you go to church together, amen, the pastor's not there, the parents not there. But don't let something, amen, a lustful spirit get in there and pull you down. Amen. In one service. Amen. When you shouted last Sunday, and because of something you've done, it pulls you down. And then when you come to church, really, I need to pray through before I shout. And when you step down, and the devil gets you from that place to this place. The snakes, the vipers, the venom, the bitterness. And when you get down here, and when preachers start getting on what you're doing, there's another snake that's going to start biting you. That preacher don't love me. Who does he think he is? Hey, that snake, that devil's going to start saying, hey, he just picking on you, and you're a teenager, and he's pulling you out in that world. And that snake's going to tell you, you don't have to dedicate your life. You don't have to consecrate your life. You don't have to do that. There's another snake out there. Past year in Tecumseh, Oklahoma, there's a man that in the newspaper, this made national news because in one way it was kind of comical, another way it was serious. He was known, had all these snakes around his property, but never killed them. Rattlesnakes, copperheads. Yeah, don't kill them snakes. He went to the mailbox one day, made national news. I heard it when I was off preaching in another state. He got out there and he started feeling something stinging him around the ankles. Looked down. There's a little rattlesnake or a pygmy rattler, I guess. It was stinging him, and he got all scared because he felt that sting and he knew he was getting bit. And he's trying to get away and he fell. When he fell, a copperhead bit him. And he lived. But he said, I'm going to kill the snakes now. Tell you why people act like they do. You wonder, where did that attitude come from? Where did that bad spirit come from? I'll tell you where it came from. It's shouting right here. But then they done something they wasn't supposed to do. They begin to listen to something they wasn't supposed to listen to. They begin to go places they wasn't supposed to go. And all these things, they stepped down. And when they stepped down, amen, above, they was above that snake line. But when they stepped down, they begin to get bit. They begin to get bit. They begin to get bit. They begin to get bit. And now they don't come to church like they used to come. Amen. They don't shout like they used to shout. We look, we wonder, why aren't they getting in? I'll tell you why they ain't getting in. They got snake bit. Some of y'all said, say, you got snake bit in this revival. You didn't ask the Lord to get it. Sorry making you stand so long. You don't get some things fixed. Oh, no, my home will never end up in divorce. No, you just wait. You see what that snake going to do. Oh, no. My kids, they'll never do something like that. And you just wait. You just see how much that poison can corrupt you and ruin you. I pray for you, brother. I pray for you, brother. Ain't bragging, but man, I've been praying for you for a while. I don't want my brother to get snake bit. I don't want you to get snake bit. I'll tell you something. I'm going to talk to these men a minute. Pray. There's three things that preachers need to watch. You know this and you know this. Three things. Brother Havis Crawford, I heard him say it. He said, men, after a certain time in your ministry, you got to watch three things. Watch money. Watch power. Watch women. They'll ruin you. I guess the reason why I felt like maybe some of y'all think I was preaching so hard. Let me talk to these preachers, man. They can take it. You can take it. If your congregation can take it, take it. I need to preach to you. I don't know, Sister Lamb, but you know, I want to come back sometime. Brother Lamb's already invited me back, but I don't know if I ever get back, so this may be my last message ever at this church. But I want to hear your families and still going good. Hallelujah. How many with a raised up hand say, Brother Fred, I'm going to stay saved. I'll see your hand. I'm going to lift them both up. Give an attitude. I'm going to stay saved, Sister Joni. I'm going to stay saved, Brother Shelley. I'm going to stay saved. Brother Isaac, I don't know if you're going to go back to Kentucky, but glad you've been here. Glad I met you, but I'm going to stay saved. Hallelujah. All over this building, I know I'm through. But let's one more time raise your hands, worship the Lord. Let's come up around the front right now. Amen. Sister Grace is going to play, sing. Amen. But let's come right now. Amen. And say, Lord, if I've stepped down, amen, already this revival, if I've already stepped down, help me to step back up. Help me to step back up. Help me to step back up. There's a snake there. I feel like I'm preaching to somebody.
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2: God speaks.
3: Jason Painter. 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
2: That's where I want to read. 1 Samuel, chapter number 30. Amen. And I will just start up there with verse number 1. 1 Samuel, verse number 1. Amen. I'll give you a few seconds here to find your place. The Bible says, and it came to pass when David and his men were come to Ziklag on the third day that the Amalekites had invaded the south and Ziklag and smitten Ziklag and burned it with fire, and had taken the women captives that were therein, they slew not any, either great or small, but carried them away and went on their way. So David and his men came to the city, and behold, it was burned with fire, and their wives and their sons and their daughters were taken captives. And David's and his people that were with him lifted up their voice and wept until they had no more power to weep. Man, that must have been some powerful weeping. And David's two wives were taken, Ahinoam and the Jezreelites, and Abigail, the wife of Nabal, the Carmelite. And David was greatly distressed, for the people spake of stoning him, because the soul of all the people was grieved, every man for his sons and for his daughters. But David encouraged himself in the Lord, in his God. And David said unto Abiathar the priest, Ahimelech's son, I pray thee, bring me hither the ephod. And Abiathar brought thither the ephod to David. Listen here. And David inquired at the Lord, saying, shall I pursue after this troop? Shall I overtake them? And the Lord, and he answered him, pursue, for thou shalt surely recover, overtake them, and without fail recover all. Amen. All right. I know it's a little different tonight, but why don't we just stretch our hand real fast here, real quickly, and ask God to have his way in this service tonight. Heavenly Father God, as we come before you one more time, I pray, God, that you please open the hearts of men and women. God, stir us tonight. I pray, God, that you please anoint my lips of clay. Preach the glorious gospel. Lord Jesus Christ. The church said, amen. Amen. This is a very familiar passage of Scripture that I read here. Amen. It's been preached on several times. I got a very keen memory when it comes to the Bible. I remember Sister Donna preached this text a while back, and she preached on there how that David encouraged himself in the Lord. Amen. And that was a mighty great message. But the Lord dealt with me a little differently, this passage of Scripture. Amen. We all have read this Scripture, this passage. We all know it very well. Amen. But David, the Bible said, had 600 men with him. David had his mighty men of valor. Amen. The Bible, there in one place, it might have been the next chapter over before one or the other, the Bible begins to give us description of David's mighty men. Amen. Give us their names and tell us a little bit about them. Amen. So it must have been pretty important. David must have had a pretty big crew of men. They must have been mighty men, must have been very keen men, must have been men of war, for the Bible to tell us all of their descriptions. But they were out and about, amen, a couple days there in a row. Amen. The Bible said, and then they came into strolling into Ziklag, into their hometown. Amen. But the Bible said that the Amalekites had came there, amen, while David and his mighty men were gone. Amen. The Bible said that they stoned the city, amen, and they burned it with fire. Amen. And what a terrible time that this was, amen, for David and all of his mighty men, amen, to come strolling in town, ready to meet their wives, ready to meet their children, ready to meet their family, amen, for probably just a comfortable time. They've had a hard several days. They've been, amen, in a troublesome time. They've been going through hard times, hard battles, hard trials. Amen. So they come home to Ziklag. Amen. The Bible said to find it burned with fire. Amen. And all their families gone. Their wives are gone. Their children are gone. Their oxen are gone. Everything that they ever worked for is gone. Amen. What a terrible time that must have been. Amen. But the Bible tells us, amen, later on down there, as I read and you're hearing, amen, that David, the Bible said, began to mourn. And all them 600 men, great big tough mighty men, begin to cry. The Bible said that they mourned so greatly and so much, amen, that they could mourn no much. Amen. In other words, their soul was grievously vexed, amen, as unto death. Amen. They were so sorrowful. They were so ashamed. They were so hurt so bad in their heart that their family was gone, that their wives and children were gone. Amen. It was a terrible time. Amen. Right now, in this particular plot of this Scripture, this passage here, it was a bad time. Time, Brother Bub. It was a sorrowful time. Amen. But I like what David did. Amen. It come down to the touchy subject here. Amen. No doubt David, amen, probably could have said, I'm just going to sit here and Ziklag, and I'm going to cry for my family's gone. The Bible said that David was scared because these men were over there talking. He said, why don't we just kill him? Why don't we just stone David? If it hadn't been for him, we wouldn't have been out there, and entire family would not be gone right now. So David was scared for his life. Amen. David no doubt was fighting bitterness. David no doubt was fighting many emotions inside of his heart. David was fighting many, amen, things in his mind at this point. Amen. But David, I liked David's character. Amen. David did not stay here for several hours and cry and say, oh me, oh my. David did not stay here for several hours and say, oh God, what am I going to do now? Amen. David did not stay in this place of torment for a long period of time and ask God and say, God, why did this happen to me? Amen. David did not ask God very many questions. Amen. But I like what David did. I'm going to get to my text, so don't miss it. Hallelujah. Amen. I like what David did. David said, Abiathar, amen, go get me the ephod. Hallelujah. And I began to study a little bit about that. The ephod meant different things in different parts of the Bible. But many times it was a garment worn, amen, that represented great spiritual power. Amen. David said, go get me that ephod and bring it to me. Amen. Abiathar probably thought in himself, what's David going to do with that? Amen. The Bible said that he went and got it, amen, and handed it over to David. And David fell down on his face before God and said, God, amen. Did he say, God, why? No, David did not say why. Did David say, God, I don't understand? No, David did not say that. But David, with revenge in his heart, David, with the power of God, amen, still there in his heart, David grabbed that ephod and said, God, shall I pursue? Hallelujah. That's what I'm going to preach tonight. Amen. Come on now. I'm going to preach tonight on defeat or retreat. Hallelujah. I said, David got down in this horrible time, in this terrible place, and he did not stay there very long, but he said, God, shall I pursue after the Amalekites? And God said, you shall pursue. And but not only did God say that, but God said, you shall recover all. Amen. In other words, David, they took your family, son. They took your wife. They took everything you got. But I said, you pursue, and I'm going to give it back to you. Amen. I'm going to give everything, and you shall recover all. Woo! Hallelujah. Thank God tonight. Amen. Woo! Amen. What are you going to do now, Amalekites? Amen. Guess what? Mighty man David strolling into town. Hallelujah. Woo! I said, thank God. Them Amalekites, they were wimps. Amen. They were sissies. They called David out of town. Amen. And abused the women folks and the little babies and the children. But guess what? David's coming in the name of the Lord. I said, David's coming with all of hell. Amen. Come on now. I said, David's going to come strolling in town. You Amalekites. And God said, he's going to recover. Oh. Woo. Man, I feel good. I ain't even got to it yet. Hallelujah. I said, thank God tonight. Amen. How many times has the devil said, amen, David, they're going to stone you to death. Hallelujah. David, you might as well lay down in the mud and the muck and the mire. Amen. Your life is down the tubes. Amen. You might as well give up on everything. The Amalekites have already took your goods. I said, the Amalekites have took your family. Amen. Come on now. Amen. They took your wife. They took everything you got. David over there. And I believe because David was a man of flesh just like you and I are. Amen. But David was scared for a moment. But come on now. When trouble comes your way, amen, always notice what the man of God does. He does not, amen, wallow in the mud, but he went to God. I said, David went to God and said, God, will you be on my side if I shall pursue? Amen. Some of us tonight, amen, I feel like the Lord spoke to my heart early this morning, amen, and said, there's some folks up against the battle. There's some folks up against trouble. There's some folks up against the trial. And the devil said, lay right down. Just lay down there and give up. But I said, thank God tonight. I come to tell some folks, it's time to pursue. It's time to retreat and take back what God gave us. Oh, God. Hallelujah. Amen. David, what are you going to do now? I'm going to go back. I'm going to journey on. I'm going to pursue. Hallelujah. I tell you, when the battle gets hot, don't lay down, but fight on. I said, when the battle gets hot, don't lay down, but say, God shall be with me, and I'm going to pursue until the last breath leaves my body. How many times, church, has the devil come by, amen, in your life? Hey, come on now, help me here. Visualize spiritually speaking, and tore your city up and burned it with fire. God help me tonight. I'm preaching to somebody. I know I am. I'm normally not so confident when I'm preaching. Amen. But when God speaks, I'm pretty confident. Hallelujah. I said, God spoke to my heart today. Amen. And said, there's some folks here tonight. Amen. The devil said, you might as well give up. Amen. You might as well quit. Amen. You might as well quit being aggravated with that. But God spoke to this little, amen, preacher boy, and said, you go tell somebody that I'm going to be with them to pursue, to retreat, and they shall recover all. Oh, God. Amen. But I'm going to tell you right now, before I get to the shouting part of it, I'm going to tell you right now, amen, if David would have stayed in Ziklag, hear me, Brother Andy, I said if David would have stayed in Ziklag, he'd have never got Abigail back. Hallelujah. I said he'd have never got that other woman back. He'd have never got his children back. Them 600 men would have never got their family back if they'd have laid down and said, God, why? But they said, I'm going to go on, and I'm going to get what God give me. Hallelujah. It's time for some of you to quit laying down in your troubles, to quit laying down in your, amen, aggravation, and get up and say, I'm going to find the Amalekites, and I'm taking back what God gave me. Man, I feel the Holy Ghost tonight. I said, I feel the Holy Ghost. Oh, God. Amen. Woo! I'm feeling dangerous. Hallelujah. Oh, God, help me tonight. Oh, God. Amen. I said, amen, one more time here, and I got to go on. Amen. Quit letting the devil talk to your mind. Oh, God. Amen. You say, but, he's got my wife. Oh, God. Oh, God. He's got my little babies down there. He's got my oxen. He's got everything I ever worked for. That don't matter. God said, you're going to get it back. Oh, God. I said, God said, you're going to take it back. But as long as you stay in Ziklag, you ain't never going to get it back. Woo! I said, as long as you stay down there and cry around like a little baby, you ain't never going to get it back. Oh, God. Help me tonight. Oh, God. You got, we must first realize the character of a great man. Amen. I've been in hard times in my life. I know what it's like. I'm sure every man on this platform has been in hard times. I'm sure every man and woman on that platform has been in hard times. But there's a difference of being in a rock in a tight place, as they say, hard place. There's a difference between being in that place, amen, calling out to God, and being in that place in self-pity. Hallelujah. There's a big, big difference there. Amen. And I felt like the Lord spoke to my heart and said, there's some folks tonight have been questioning God. There's some folks, amen, have been saying, God, why? Amen, why? God, why me? Amen. But I said, amen, if it means anything to you or not, there's a little 23-year-old preacher boy here. God spoke to my heart this morning and said, you're going to get it back. You're going to recover if you listen to the voice of God, if you obey God and do what God says, do. Woo! My God almighty. Hallelujah. Oh, God. Amen. David went out to go meet the Amalekites. The Bible said, listen to this. I ain't going to have time to preach it all out. I ain't going to have voice tonight. But the Bible said that David took out. He got God on his side now. I tell you what, this man here, David, is not a novice. David is not an amateur. Amen. For this was a man, when he was about a 14, 15-year-old boy, slew the giant. This was a man, when he was a young man, out watching the father's sheep. Amen. Slew the bear. Hallelujah. This was a man that killed the lion. This is a man of war.
4: This is a man of power. This is a man of character. Amen. So David is not going to sit back and let the devil take what he's got. I said, I come tonight to tell you that's what kind of attitude you got to have. Amen. The devil, amen, will say defeat. Listen to me tonight. But in God's vocabulary, defeat is not in it. I said defeat is not in God's language. But the only language, the only word that I find in God's language is victory. I said victory. Amen. God does not look at defeat. But God said, with me, no man can overtake you. For if God be for us, who can be against us? Woo! I said, with me by myself and God and no more makes up the majority. Brother Travis preached a fire the other night. That old Gideon. Come on now. Started out with 32,000 men. Come on now. Hallelujah. Ended up with what, 300 men. Amen. You'd have thought, man, they're going to kill these guys. Amen. They don't have a chance. But when God steps in the scene, amen, everybody else has got to take a knee. Hallelujah. Everybody else has got to just step out of the way. For God makes up the majority. Hallelujah. But here comes David. His 600 men. That they start on their way to the direction that they feel like the Amalekites went. And lo and behold, here was a little old man that the Amalekites left aside to die. David comes strolling up there with his men and found this guy, and they gave him bread, they gave him water to drink, they got him nourished up, so he gave a little bit of health to him. They said, "Who are you, son?" They said, "I was with the Amalekites 3 days ago. I fell down sick, and my master left me to die because I was sick and I couldn't journey on with them." Amen. David looked at him and said, "Son," amen, he got some information out of him. They said, "Yeah, we was up there in Ziklag. We burned it with fire. We was here and there. Amen. We overtook these cities and that. Amen. And now we're heading this way." Amen. David said, "Tell me, son, where can I find, amen, the company?" Amen. In other words, where can I find those men that you were traveling with? This young lad looked at him and said, "Son," he said, "swear unto God. Amen. Amen. Swear with everything you got that you won't kill me. And if I do tell you where they're at, that you're not going to give me back to them because they'll kill me." Hallelujah. Amen. So David said, "All right." And they told him where he was. And the Bible said that here come David. Amen. We're in the direction that young lad told him to go. Amen. Come on now. And 200 of David's men were sick. I mean, they were very tired for before they come into Ziklag. They'd already been on several days' journey. Amen. So when they come into Ziklag, they were already tired. They were already mourning. They were already wore out and sick and tired. Amen. So 200 of those men had to stay aside. So now it was only David and 400 men. And they got down there to those Amalekites. Come on now. Woo! David, hey man, poor old fella, probably hadn't shaved in days. Hey man, come on now. I say he looked like a caveman. Hey man, maybe a Yankee from Michigan, I don't know. Hey man, he probably looked like a sight to see. Hallelujah. I mean, he probably looked like, hey man, I mean, some of them men that knew David probably seen him and said, "Is this David?" I mean, a man been on journey for several days. But David said, "I don't care, hey man, what I look like. I got a wife, hey man, down there that the Amalekites have. I got 600 men's families that's down there." And God said to go recover all. And the Bible said they got down there, hey man, from the setting, hey man, from the rising of the sun to the setting of the sun. And David smote those Amalekites and killed every single one of them. Except for 400 young lads that were on camels and fled. Hallelujah. Come on now. I said, that's what kind of God we serve. Amen. But I told you I was going to preach on defeat or retreat. Hallelujah. Amen. So there it is. Are you going to stay defeated? Come on now. I said, are you going to stay defeated? Amen. In your place of torment? Or are you going to retreat? Amen. And take back what God has given you. Hallelujah. Hallelujah. Amen. I tell you what. Amen. Tonight's youth service, I'm going to preach to the youth. Is that all right? Amen. There's some of you young people that God has given you a promise. I said God has spoke out of heaven and given you a promise. Amen. But now, amen, you're looking at defeat in the eyes. And you're saying, God, why? Why, God? Why me, God? Why is this trouble facing me? Amen. You got to quit looking at the defeat and say, I'm going to retreat. I'm going to get up out of there and get what God has promised me. Hallelujah. Woo! Hallelujah. Amen. I'm about through with my preaching. Amen. I hope to goodness I've said something to help somebody. Amen. Oh God. But I said tonight, if you don't understand anything I've said all night long, amen, once again, one more time, I'm going to run this by you. You're never going to get help if you stay in zigzag. Hallelujah. You ain't never going to get help staying down there and saying, God, Abigail's gone. What am I going to do now? Amen. Those 600 men, the Bible said, were mourning. They were crying. The Bible said, well, they could not mourn no more. Amen. Only got one wife. Amen. Come on now. Come on. And it's to the day I die or she dies, I'll be the only wife I ever had. Amen. Is that all right? Amen. That's the way I believe it. Come on now. Amen. So I die or she dies, that'll be the last one. Amen. Hey, come on now. But these men were sitting there saying, my wife's gone. My family's gone. My children's gone. What else in the world do I got to live for? I tell you what you got to live for. You got the promise of God to live for. You got the word of God to stand on. When God speaks something, God does not turn his back on you, but God will, amen, let the heavens and the earth shut up, amen, before he will not hear your prayer. The Bible said that the heavens and the earth shall pass away, but my word shall never pass away. And I'm going to leave this with you. If God has spoken it to you, amen, and you don't believe it, nobody's fault but yours. Is that all right? Amen. For I don't know. Amen. I can sit up here. Brother Lloyd can sit up here. Amen. Some of the best holiness preachers in this country. Brother Don Ritz could come preach to you. Amen. Brother Neil Bridges could come preach to you. Brother Russell McDonald could come preach to you. But if you won't listen to God, you're not going to listen to a man. Is that all right? I said, if you will not listen when God speaks, you're sure in the world are not going to listen to nobody else. Amen. Thank God tonight. Amen. But you can stay down in that valley of trouble for the rest of your life. But until you get up out there, like David said, grab that ephod and say, oh God, amen, shall I pursue or shall I stay? Amen. Entreat of the Lord and ask God for help. I said, God can help you. I like what, I got to hurry here. I like what the illustration, some of you might have been over there. I think it was about two years ago. Hey man, I wish I could remember them medical stuff like I can the Bible and stories. Hey man, when it comes to preaching, man, I can remember messages I heard when I was a kid. For some reason, I'm glad of that. Amen. I'm glad I can remember that way. I'd rather remember church things than I would, amen, medical things. Hallelujah. But I got to remember them or I'll kill somebody. Praise God. Hallelujah. I gave this guy some medicine the other day and I was scared to death. I might have messed up, but I didn't. Hallelujah. I was waiting for his heart to stop ticking. Amen. Thank God. Praise the Lord. Hallelujah. Woo! Amen. Thank God. Amen. But I remember this story. Amen. They told over there, Brother Mike Moore's church. Amen. About George Washington, the first president of the United States of America. Amen. They said, they tell this story. They was in some type of a war there. Amen. Some type of trouble. Amen. And they were battling them back once and forth. Amen. Back and forth, back and forth. Amen. Finally, General Washington and all of his troops, they were, amen, fleeing across this little bridge there. Amen. And George Washington gave the command, said, burn the bridge. Amen. Destroy the bridge. Amen. Get rid of it. And some of his troops, some of his men there, they maybe thought they didn't catch him just right. Maybe thought he didn't understand what he was saying. They said, sir, do you realize if we destroy the bridge that no carriages can get back across? Amen. We'll never get back across this river with all of our things if we destroy the bridge. General Washington said one more time, destroy the bridge. Burn the bridge. Amen. You know why? Amen. He said, we ain't got no use in going back. Hallelujah. Oh, I said, I came tonight, amen, to tell you it's time to destroy the bridges behind. It's time to cut the ties, amen, with the things of the past and say, I'm going to march on for God. Hallelujah. Amen. I tell you what, amen, I feel the Lord tonight. As Brother Willis says, more than any of y'all put together. Thank God. Amen. As we stand tonight, amen, if somebody gets us a song, amen, I'm going to tell one more story. I've told it again, but I feel like telling it again. I've told it before. Amen. I like this little story, and it fits my message real good. Amen. I told you before about that pigeon by the name of John Silver. Amen. Brother L.D. Savage, he tells us, amen, so I have to give him the patent on it. Thank God. Amen, but he tells that story about old John Silver, that pigeon. Back in the days of World War One or Two, one or the other, I forget. Amen, but back in those days, they did not have telephones, telegraphs, and all those things. Amen, so the way they would get a message back and forth, amen, they would write out a little message, roll it up real small, put it in a little tube, and strap it to a pigeon's leg. And these pigeons were trained, amen, to fly from place to place. Amen. And they were over there in Germany, and the story said that those American soldiers, they were compassed about all the way around, amen, with those German soldiers ready, amen, to ambush on them and kill them, destroy them. All their other pigeons, amen, had been shot down. They didn't have no more pigeons to get the message out. And if the message did not get out, amen, these American soldiers would be mutilated, they'd be destroyed, amen, they would be murdered, never to be remembered again. Amen. So those soldiers, they wrote out a letter, amen, standing, I think he said the port there, or the base where the American soldiers were in Rampart, Germany, amen, and that pigeon was trained to fly there, amen, and they wrote out that letter, strapped it to old John's leg, amen, and they all held down their head, some of them held down their head, and just a few looked up. They said this was our last hope to live. Amen. As they, amen, got old John Silver, amen, his legs in their hand, and they pushed him up. Amen. They watched as old John flapped them wings. Amen. Got outside, began to fly up in that air. Amen. They said they were scared to death, for if John got shot down, they'd never have a chance to live. Amen. They said John had never failed him before. Amen. He had a great track record. Hallelujah. But they said as John began to get so high up in the air, amen, their all hearts were pumping. Amen. They were scared to death. Amen. They said finally they heard a lot of shots begin to go off. Amen. They looked, and John kept on flying, and he kept on flying. And they said all at once, amen, another shot went off, and then John took a nosedive down. Amen. He began to fly. Amen. He started nosediving down. He had been hit, amen, with the bullet, with the piercing in his side. Amen. They said, they all began to mourn, and they all began to cry. Said, we're surely going to be dead now. But then all at once, they said they saw John start flapping them wings again. Hallelujah. Come on now. Oh, John Silvers, I said, begin flapping them wings again. Oh, come on here. And then they said John began to flap even harder, and he began to soar even higher. And finally he got out of, amen, shooting distance, and they were just waiting. They didn't know if he was hurt bad enough, where he couldn't make it or not. And then finally, about 30 minutes later, amen, they said he flew just as fast as he ever flew before. Amen. With a gaping hole in his side, he made it there. Amen. The American soldiers, they looked as they saw John flying. Amen. With that tube strapped to his leg. And one soldier looked out and said, he's been wounded. He's got blood. He's got a hole gaping in his side. But they got that letter. Amen. Saying we need reinforcements in such and such place. And those American soldiers went out right away. Amen. Come on now. They went out right away. And they rescued them American soldiers. Amen. I said all that to say this. Old John Silvers, he didn't have it in him to be defeated. Come on now. Amen. He had been hit with the bullet. He had been ravaged with shrapnel. Amen. He was heading on his way down. But he said, I'm going to pursue. Hallelujah. He said, I shall retreat. I shall get up out of here. I'm going to fly higher than I've ever flew before. I'm going to fly faster and harder than I've ever been before. Oh. Go ahead, Brother Keith, playing that tune. Hallelujah. As we're all standing tonight, I think it's time for some of us to fight harder than we've ever fought before. Amen. I wrote down this one scripture here. Ezekiel 14:14 said, the Lord shall fight for you, and He shall hold your peace. Amen. I don't know of any greater comfort in all of this world to know that God shall fight for me. Amen. I didn't come to down nobody tonight. I didn't come, amen, to try to put anybody down. But I came tonight with a burden on my heart. Amen. God spoke to me. Amen. Come on now. When you're a preacher, you know the voice of God. Amen. If you pray and you try to stay in tune with Him. And if I ever heard God's voice, I heard God speak to me this morning. I don't know what you're going through with. Maybe we're all shouting. Maybe we're on cloud nine waiting for you. Amen. The last Sunday in July to hit. Hallelujah. I hope we are. I really do. I hope we are. But I feel like maybe there's a few of us here tonight. You say, Brother Jason, I'm in a hard time. Amen. Oh, God. Praise God. My children is down there in the hands of the Amalekites. My wife is down there in the hands of the Amalekites.

0: What have you done in the past? Well, when I fought the giant, come on now, I sought the name of the Lord, and God gave me the Spirit of the Lord. When I fought the lion and the bear, God sent by the Spirit of God, and I was able to go on with the Spirit of God. So I believe David made his mind up and said, I'm going to seek God one more time. Hallelujah. Thank God. So as I get up here, I'm going to clear room. Man. I believe we can fit about 50 people in his altar tonight, at least. And then about 50 more right behind him. Hallelujah. Is that all right? I don't even think we've got 100 here. Hallelujah. So that means every one of us needs to be in this altar tonight. Thank God. I got trouble, you got trouble. But the best way to handle trouble is to pursue God, entreat of the Lord, and let God lead and guide you. I believe tonight as we're coming, I believe tonight if you would seek God and ask God to help you, amen, God's going to say, you're going to recover. Hallelujah. I may be wrong tonight. Sometimes I tend to get things a little backwards. Amen. But I think I heard somebody say, amen, that a while back in prayer, that God spoke to, amen, a sister here in the church and said that we're going to recover all. Hallelujah. Thank God. So that's what makes this scripture even more special to me. Amen. God spoke to David and said, son, I know your wife's gone. I know your children's gone. I know your heart's heavy. But if you'll get out of Ziklag, you're going to recover all. Come on, come on. Come on, fill these altars up. I'm through. I'm through preaching. Amen. There will not be a bare place on this altar tonight. Step on out there. There's some of you, God's going to help you recover if you'll get in this altar tonight. I said there's some of you, God's going to help. You got to come out there. Come on, step out. Step out.
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4: Luke chapter number 9 tonight. Luke chapter number 9. We'll start reading in verse number 37. Read through verse number 42. Thankful for this opportunity. Thankful to be allowed to be youth pastor here. I appreciate it. I love the youth group. I know I'm way older than them, but they are my friends, and I hope I can be a help to them. And we pray for them. And think of them often, and I just appreciate this church. I'm slightly nervous tonight, but I know that the Lord is going to help us. So read with me if you would. You don't have to read aloud. I'm not good at leading that out, but you can read in your Bible there. Luke 9:37. And it came to pass that on the next day, when they were come down from the hill, much people met him. And behold, a man of the company cried out, saying, Master, I beseech thee, look upon my son, for he is mine only child. And lo, a spirit taketh him, and he suddenly crieth out, and it teareth him, that he foameth again, and bruising him, hardly departeth from him. And I besought thy disciples to cast him out, and they could not. And Jesus answering said, O faithless and perverse generation, how long shall I be with you and suffer you? Bring thy son hither. And as he was yet a coming, the devil threw him down and tear him. And Jesus rebuked the unclean spirit and healed the child and delivered him again to his father. And they were all amazed at the mighty power of God. They're all amazed at the mighty power of God. Dear Heavenly Father, thank you, Lord, for this opportunity. Thank you, Lord, for your word. God, I love your word, and I'm thankful that you speak to us through it. Lord, I pray that that'll be the case tonight, Lord, that my words will be few and your words will be many to the hearts, God. Send your spirit by, Lord, to

touch and to confirm, Lord, to speak to young hearts and old hearts alike in between, Lord, any way you fix it, Lord, move in these altars, God. I pray, God, we need a moving of the Holy Ghost in our lives. We need you, Lord. So please do that tonight. Thank you, God, for all that you do. It's in Jesus' name we pray. Amen. Amen. You may be seated. Thank you for standing. This portion of scripture here, it follows Jesus and his disciples coming down from the Mount of Transfiguration. Just a little context there. He took his inner circle up. He took Peter, James, and John up onto that mountain. And most of us know the story. And if you don't, after service, you can read the whole chapter of Luke 9. But I want to focus on what happened. Obviously, as I read this tonight, what happened when they were coming down the mountain after that wonderful experience for those three men. And there's four groups of people. And I want to try to preach this with the burden I feel and get past my nervousness tonight. But I want to preach this as I believe that the Holy Ghost gave it to me. I don't try to say that lightly, and I don't want to overuse that. But I felt in my spirit this whole week, this portion of scripture. And as I thought I was going a different way as I studied it, and I couldn't help. I couldn't help as I read the text this week, and God took me in a completely different direction. I want to let the Word of God direct my sermons and not my thought direct the Word of God. So I want to really focus on two things, and you'll see it by the end of this service. But for the sake of the CD there, I want to just preach on is all it takes is a word. All it takes is a word. First, I want you to look at in verse number 38 there, you see the dad in this story. Verse number 38, if you would, keep your Bibles open. We're going to go in between Luke 9 and Mark chapter 9, number 9. It's the parallel of this scripture. But it says, behold, a man of the company cried out, saying, Master, I beseech thee, look upon my son, for he is my only child. This father was touched because of the need of his son. The day before, perhaps earlier that day, he went to the disciples. He knew that Jesus and his disciples were in that place. And he went, I have no doubt, looking for Jesus, looking for the mighty miracle worker, and looking for a help for his boy. And he took them to the disciples, and he was praying, or he was hoping and asking for a miracle, but he didn't find it there. They prayed, I believe, and nothing happened. And maybe I believe sometimes when we pray and nothing happens, we're ready to give up. And I don't know if he was ready to give up after that part where they were, nothing happened. But maybe one of them told him, hey, Jesus is going to be back before too long. We didn't do no good, but maybe Jesus can help you. I know Jesus can help you. Or maybe he just by sheer stick-to-itiveness stayed and said, I'm going to go to the master and find my help. They went walking to meet Jesus there. And then they see him coming down with the three, and maybe the father had a speech prepared. Maybe he had this whole thing memorized, how he was going to talk to Jesus and how he was going to get his son's need met. But I believe as you read through the scriptures, he just blurted out when he saw Jesus, Master, I beg you, it says, I beseech you, I beg you that you do what you can for my boy. Can you help my son? He was touched with his son's need. And sometimes that's what it comes down to. It comes down to no more praying in prose. We have these often repeated phrases we have, and we come before the Lord, and sometimes we'll catch ourselves saying the same thing over and over again in every day's prayers, just repeating our prayers. But sometimes we get so desperate that all we can do is come before Jesus and beg him and say, Lord, help me. Lord, help me. I'm not praying in King James English right now, Lord. I'm not praying in alliteration right now, but I'm coming before you with a heavy need, and I need you to move in that need. I don't know if reading through these different stories, he said it came and it went, and I don't know all that means. I don't have all that much experience with it. But I know that he was describing the manifestation of a demon or evil spirit in this, because the Word of God says, he suddenly cries out.
It tears him. He foams at the mouth. It bruises him. It won't even hardly let go. It takes him to the edge of his physical strength. And then it just leaves him wasted on the ground. This dad is interceding for his son. This is a perfect picture of intercession. In church, we need intercessors. We need intercessors. That is not the most glamorous calling that everybody can have. That's a lot of times it's an unknown calling for people. And there's probably a lot of people here who are intercessors, who are faithful intercessors. I know I've had 3 people in the last month come to my wife or I and tell us, I have a burden for you and I'm praying for you. Just knowing that somebody's praying for us helps. Just knowing that helps, that God has put a burden for somebody. But I'm telling you, even more than that lifted our spirits, it's taken the needs of other people before God in prayer. It's not a selfish prayer. It's not a premeditated prayer for blessing, but it's something for somebody else. God, would you bless them? God, would you help them? They're struggling. They need you. Or you're praying for your lost loved ones. God, would you save them? God, would you set them free? God, they're bound by this or they're bound by that. Would you set them free? That's an unselfish prayer. And the picture of this father here is exactly I found it this week, the picture of an intercessor. First, he cried out. It says a man of the company cried out. He was desperate. Mark 9 said he cried out and said with tears. He not only cried out, but he cared. He said, I beseech you, I beg you. God knows the attitude that we pray with. He knows everything about us. He knows when we're going through the motions. And we should be disciplined and pray every day. And sometimes we feel like our prayer is not getting to God. It's just staying there where we can hear it. But I'm telling you, God knows the attitude that we pray with. God knows when we're burdened. And God will give us a burden if we'll pray for it. The effectual, fervent prayer of a righteous man. What does it do? It availeth much. It works much. It works much, that effectual, that fervent prayer, that prayer from your inner being where you're really praying for somebody, not just going through the motions. He cried out, he cared, and then he came to the right place. He took his need and his son's need to Jesus. He did first what we so often do. We take our troubles to man. We talk to others about it. We tell them all the things that are going wrong, and really it might help to share our burdens with somebody else. But if we're not taking it to God too, and they're not taking it to God, it does no good. It does no good. He came to the right place. He may have missed the mark the first time, but he kept taking it to where he got help. He took it to Emmanuel, God with us. God was with him that day. We had the dad, and then secondly, we had the doubters. Luke chapter number 9, verse number 40 and 41, it says, I besought thy disciples to cast him out, and they could not. And Jesus answering said, O faithless and perverse generation, how long shall I be with you and suffer you? Bring thy son hither. The disciples saw the need. Jesus saw it. But first the disciples saw it. And by those last 4 words of verse number 40, they couldn't do anything with it. They tried. They tried to be good Christ followers. They tried and they went through the motions. But we see the reason, Jesus shows us the reason that they couldn't. He says, in one word, he described that failure. It said, faithless. Thou faithless. Oh, faithless generation. Oh, faithless and perverse generation. In spite of all that they saw, in spite of all that they went through with Jesus, they still, in this case, didn't have the faith that they needed. In Matthew's account, it's in the book of Matthew 2, they asked him why they couldn't, and this was his reply in Matthew 17, 19 through 21. Then came the disciples to Jesus apart and said, why could not we cast him out? And Jesus said unto them, because of your unbelief, for verily I say unto you, if ye have faith, As a grain of mustard seed, ye shall say unto this mountain, remove hence to yonder place, and it shall remove. And nothing shall be impossible unto you. Howbeit, this kind goeth not out, but by prayer and fasting. What does that tell you? We need to pray and fast more, for one. I need to pray and fast more, so we can increase our faith. How many times have I doubted God?
And I'm just being honest here. I don't know if this will be good or bad here. But how many times have I doubted God when I was faced with uncertain circumstances? You go through something and you wonder, God, are you going to move in this? God, are you going to move in this? You know, he done it before. He did it before. But are you going to move this time? I know he's never failed. I know he's never forsaken me. I know he's always faithful. But still, at times, you wonder, God, what are you doing here? Why is this happening? And we need to have faith. Faith is what removes it from our hands and our minds and puts it in God Almighty's hands. That's what faith does. Verse 40 is the perfect example of what happens when we try to do it ourselves. The Bible says, and they could not. When we try to do things in our own power, and a lot of us, a lot of people, temperament, and the older I get, I find the more I become that way. Try to take care of stuff myself, but that's always the end of it. When there's a need that only Jesus can move in, and we try to do something, it's worthless. David Wilkerson, he wrote in an article a long time ago, he said, doubt is the sin that God hates most. Doubt is the sin that God hates most. Doubt is the name of the road which leads to losing faith. Doubt is the name of the road which leads to losing faith. The Bible says without faith, it's impossible to please God. We are saved by grace through what? Faith. We're saved by grace through faith. There's a lack of power in their lives at that time due to their lack of faith. We saw the dad and then we saw the doubters. But here, number three, we see the demonized. He was bound. He was bound. Verse number 42 in Luke 9 says, as he was yet coming, the devil threw him down and tear him. And Jesus rebuked the unclean spirit and healed the child and delivered him again to the father. He was not able to announce his need to Jesus. This week as I studied this, I saw so many different types of people nowadays in these verses. Not necessarily bound by a demon or possessed by a demon, but they could be, I guess. But the father in Mark chapter number 9, the father said that this boy had a dumb spirit, right? A spirit that couldn't talk. And he said he'd had it. From a child. As he was a child, he's had this. Jesus asked him, how long has he had this? And then Jesus said, when he rebukes it in Mark chapter number 9, he said, thou dumb and deaf spirit. He couldn't talk and he couldn't hear. He had a dumb spirit or a spirit that wouldn't allow him to talk. And I feel like in this time, there are those that can address their need to God. Whether their circumstances, whether they refuse to, I don't know. I remember a few years ago at E-Town Youth Camp on a Friday night. It was the year that Brother Homer was scheduled to preach those nights, and he had a wreck that day, and the other man, I can't remember his name, preached it, and he done a great job. But then there's a boy at the altar that probably nobody in here remembers or knows. He's from way away from us, but he was praying in the altar for hours, literally over an hour. And we at the end of the service, I was praying with our boys, and when they were done, I moved over to him and couldn't really get to him, but I watched him and he could not open his mouth. He could not open his mouth, and I watched him as people were praying for him to get saved and praying for him to come to Christ, and I felt inside of myself, and I could see that as he was struggling, he couldn't open his mouth. He was bound by a spirit. He was bound where he could not open his mouth. They were saying, just praise him. Say a praise to Jesus. Say, I love you, Jesus. Say, I thank you. Going through that whole thing that we do sometimes when we believe someone's bound by a spirit. And he could not open his mouth. And I thought, as I read this, I thought of that boy. And I thought, how many people are bound by that spirit where they won't or they can't open their mouth to God? People go through a whole church service and not open their mouth and praise God. They'll go through the whole week and not open their mouth and confess Christ. They won't open their mouth and praise God. Bound by a spirit, or they won't praise God in their own flesh. They just won't do it. Worse than that, even that this spirit wouldn't even allow him to hear. As this demon terrorized him, he couldn't hear words of comfort or words of truth.
He couldn't hear the scriptures being read at the synagogue. He couldn't hear his teachers at the synagogue. They probably didn't even send him. Probably sat in the corner of his house. And they just waited for another fit to take him. He was bound. Jesus said, whosoever has ears to hear, let him hear. But he was bound. He couldn't hear. I believe some people are so bound by the spirit of this world that they can't hear in their spiritual ears what God would have them to hear. Or they won't speak out. They won't speak out because they're bound by the spirit of this world. Jesus speaking in Matthew chapter number 15, it's in verse number 14 and 15, it says, and in them is fulfilled the prophecy of Isaiah, by hearing ye shall hear and shall not understand, and seeing ye shall see and shall not perceive. For this people's heart is waxed gross, and their eyes are dull of hearing, and their eyes they are have closed, lest at any time they should see with their eyes and hear with their ears and should understand with their hearts and should be converted and I should heal them. He's saying they won't hear me. People have literally stopped up their spiritual ears and closed their spiritual eyes. Why? It might be through rebellion. It might be through just ignorance. But they've drowned out the voice of God so often that now they can't hear. They've seared their conscience. I heard Brother Lester preach, and Amanda laughs at me because I'll be telling some of his illustrations while he's preaching with him. I can't help it. I love him. And he tells of this boy in Virginia somewhere. He's preached all over, but he tells of this boy in Virginia where they're at a party after a service, and he said he felt something just shoot out of him, a Holy Ghost boy. He said it was like hot lava. I can't forget that phrase, hot lava coming out of his mouth. And he spoke, the Holy Ghost spoke through him. He never said what the Holy Ghost said. And as he said that, a boy flipped over across the room out of his chair backwards and fell into the floor. And a long story short, they were talking after they had prayed for him, and that boy had been delivered from that demon that had possessed him. He said, what happened? How did this happen? You go to church every service. How did this happen? And that boy said, I started by just not listening or heeding to the voice of God in a service. God would tell him, God, he'd feel that spirit come by. I should raise my hands. I should worship God, but he didn't want to do it. So he kept his hands down. I should stand and testify. God, I feel like God's leading me to testify, but he wouldn't do it. He just kept his hands, or he kept his mouth shut. And so many people are doing that spiritually. We've done it in the natural, huh? Running a jackhammer or a loud saw, you'll put on your ear protection so you don't ruin your hearing. Huh? You've done it. You parents might have done it. You dads, while you're trying to go to sleep and the kids are still up, you put your earbuds in so you can play some preaching on the off of the internet, and so they won't keep you awake. Whatever, you've done it. You've drowned it out in the natural, but people are doing that spiritually. You will see, and we've seen it in our own church, a message go out in tongues and an interpretation come, and you know it's for someone, but they don't respond. Or you've heard a sermon. You might have been the person. You hear a sermon and say, I know I need to respond to that, but what will people think? We stick our fingers in our ears and say, God, I can't hear you. God, I can't hear you. I don't want to hear that. I don't want to change. I don't want people to know that I have that need in my life. All the while, searing their conscience. We push to the side, or they push to the side, godly counsel. They harden their hearts when the preacher hits their pet sin because they think he's just preaching that because so-and-so told him that I was struggling with that. Oh, the Holy Ghost told him, and you need to yield to God, not to a man. You don't need to yield to that, but you need to yield to God, the one that holds your soul in the palm of his hand, or he could hold it in the palm of his hand. So many people are searing their conscience. Just sticking that hot iron to their conscience so that the nerves of it won't feel when that Holy Ghost comes by and pricks their heart and says, you need to stop. You need to get up there. You need to do something, or you need to stop something. So many people. You know what you're saying when you do that? You say, I'm just staying back. I'm not going forward and praying. I'm not praying at my seat. I'm not taking care of that. You're saying, God, I'll do whatever I want to do. God, I'll do whatever I want to do. You might not feel that in your heart. I feel the Lord. You might not feel that in your heart,
But that's what you're saying. God, I'll do whatever I want to do. You're shaking your fist at an almighty and all holy God. God, I'll do it when I want to. I'll take care of this in my own time. I care more about what people think than what you think. I really thought I'd feel the part of intercession more. I really thought I'd go that way more. But I'm telling you, don't stick your fingers in your ears when God's speaking to you. Don't sear your conscience. Don't burn it out and kill that thing. Kill the sin, not your conscience. The Bible says rebellion is as the sin of witchcraft. Stubbornness is as iniquity. We stop there. We preach to the young people all the time. Rebellions as a sin of witchcraft. But right after that, stubbornness is as iniquity. There's a lot of people that are just stubborn. I've set my neck. I'm not going that way. I'm facing the way that I want to face, and I'm not turning. That way's too tight for me. Huh? That living isn't what I feel like I need to do. I talked to a man up north one time, and I said, the Bible says this. The Bible says, and I won't go into what we were talking about. And he said the words right after I quoted the Bible to him. He said, well, that's not how I believe it. I don't care how you believe it. That's what God said. We can't go against God's word. I'm not up here naming stuff. Don't get your seatbelt on. I'm wanting the Holy Ghost to do that. It'll last longer if the Holy Ghost names it. But I'm telling you, when we set our neck against what God wants us to do, when we stand strong, when we think we're standing against man, but it's in the Word of God, we're sinning against God. It's a sin of rebellion. It's as witchcraft. You can take stubbornness if you like that word better, but it's still sin. God isn't interested in our opinion. He's not interested in my opinion. I've taught whole lines of messages entitled what we believe match what the Bible says? Does what we believe match what the Bible says? Bible says if we add words to God's word, that's just as wrong as taking words out of it. I'm telling you, God help us to be obedient to God's word. So having said all that, all right, what can we do? Goodness, it's quiet in here. Lord, help us. Said all that, what can we do? We focus sometimes on everything but this. Number four, we see the deliverer in this text. Luke 9:42, it says, while he was yet coming, the devil threw him down and tear him. But the second part of this verse, and Jesus rebuked the unclean spirit and healed the child and delivered him again to his father. All it took was a word from the Lord. All it took was a word from the Lord. I've heard more preaching these last few years at youth camps and at youth retreats and conferences about picking yourself up by your bootstraps and deciding that no matter what, I'm going to follow Jesus, and we need to do that. But sometimes we come up against stuff that only Jesus can take care of. If you're trying to get out of sin on your own, you're going to fail every time. Only Jesus can set you free from sin. You can plug your ears right now. You can harden your heart, but only Jesus can set you free from sin. I agree that we have to be willing to endure all the way to the end. The same shall be saved. And to put up with hardships. But with the Spirit of God helping me, we must be careful not to leave Jesus out of the equation. He blots out our sin. He casts our sin into the sea of forgetfulness. We are nothing outside of Christ. Our righteousness is as filthy rags. Our right works outside of Christ are unpresentable before Christ. Our right works outside of Christ are unholy. Are unholy. That's the Bible, folks. That's the Bible. Everything good that we can do, the Bible says, is as filthy rags. Do a word study on that sometimes, a Bible study on that. You'll understand that cannot stand before God Almighty.
Our works, the best thing you can do. And Mother Teresa, with all that she did, all the good that she did, if she never trusted Christ as her Savior, she went to the same hell that Hitler went to. Without Christ, outside of Christ, it is nothing. We need to quit basing our holiness on what we do and find it in Christ. It's the Word of God. Find it in Christ. Whatever you do isn't good enough. But in Christ, we are pure and spotless before an almighty God. An almighty God who holds us in the palm of His hand, who applied His blood to our life, and now can't even see our sin. I tried so long to do it in my own power. That's why I'm passionate about it. Christ washed me clean. I can stand before Him now. I can stand before Him now unashamed, not because of my works, but because of His blood. Aren't you thankful for His blood, church? Set us free. It set us free. One sacrifice for once. We don't have to go back yearly, but we can cry out to our God. We can cry out to our God and be made holy by our God. Praise the Lord. Luke chapter number 4 tells us that Jesus is the one who will set us free. I love this. I wish there was a videotape of it. Luke 4 verse number 17, so I could see the faces of the Pharisees. And there was delivered unto him the book of the prophet Isaiah. And when he had opened the book, he found the place where it was written, "The Spirit of the Lord is upon me, because he hath anointed me to preach the gospel to the poor. He hath sent me to heal the brokenhearted, to preach deliverance to the captive." Hallelujah. "And recovery of sight to the blind, to set at liberty them that are bruised, to preach the acceptable year of the Lord." And he closed the book and gave it unto the minister, and sat down, and the eyes of all them that were in the synagogue were fastened on him. And he began to say unto them, "This day is this scripture fulfilled in your ears." It was in their ears, but a lot went out and refused to hear it. That verse says the bruised. I just noticed that. The bruised. I've noticed that part before, but connecting it to this other. The devil would throw him down, the man said, and bruising him. Jesus came to heal the brokenhearted. He came to set those that were bound at liberty, but he also came to set at liberty those that were bruised. Huh, this boy, it was another fulfilling of the prophecy. I've set free those that are bruised, as those Pharisees and scribes and Sadducees and all those others that were sitting in that synagogue. They heard Jesus say that, and he went and sat down. They knew that there was something that he was trying to say, and most of them were wanting to not believe it. I can't believe he said that. They're watching him sit down there, and Jesus just began to say to them, as he was sitting out in the crowd, "This day, that prophecy's fulfilled in your ears. You've heard it. You've seen it. Now get set free." But we know the story. We know the story that so many of them weren't set free. They saw Christ. They saw the one that they'd been waiting for. The Word made flesh after 400 years. I'm not hearing anything. The Word made flesh came down and was dwelling among them and had been for 30 years. And yet they didn't hear what He had to say. They refused to see what He was showing them. Jesus Christ came down to set even the Pharisee free. But they were so attached and bound by the law that they had created in themselves. They were so bound by it that they couldn't be free. Jesus didn't come to do away with the law, but to fulfill the law. But they still couldn't be free because they didn't go to Jesus for their freedom. Thank God that we know the truth. Thank God that I didn't grow up in a Muslim country and never heard about Jesus. Thank God that I didn't grow up in one of these other countries in Africa, never heard about Jesus. You should thank God that you heard about Jesus. Oh, thank you, Lord, for what you've done. Whew, I need to get a hold of myself. Thank you, Lord, for what you've done. So many people, oh, God help us. So many people sit on a pew week after week, month after month, year after year.
and never taste of the goodness of God. Why? Because they've stopped up their ears. Our God is good. He's not holding anything good back from his people. He's called all men to repentance. Oh, you can see that doctrine through the whole New Testament. He's called all men. Whosoever will, let him come. First John, Peter, all those writers, Paul wrote about how everyone is welcome. He's not holding anything good. He died that all men could receive that blood on their life. But so many people refuse it. Why? Because the God of this world has blinded them. He's stopped up their ears, or they've stopped it up themselves. So many verses, Jesus speaking. I'm trying to think of it and I can't. It's there, but I can't pull it out. Jesus said there's going to be a great falling away. There's a lot of churches that don't follow the teachings of Scripture. He's not talking about them falling away, because they'd have to get something before they can fall away from it. Like in Hebrews 4, I believe. What is it? It's talking about Bible-believing churches. People that are reading that they fall away out of church. They're falling away from the truth. What is that? That Jesus Christ saves. Jesus Christ keeps us. It's not of the law. It's not of ourselves, lest any man should boast. It's in Jesus. It's in Jesus. Thank God. I don't know if this... Thank God for Jesus. Thank Him for all that He's done. Thank Him for His goodness. Thank Him for sin. God, thank You for sending Your Son, Your only begotten Son. So many people blind themselves. They stop up their ears. All through service, they don't want to hear it. They blind themselves. They keep themselves busy with other things, even during service. Why? They're just sticking their fingers in their ears. God, I want to do what I want to do. God, I want to go how I want to go. But we need to get to Jesus. Just a word from Jesus will set people free. Man, come to the piano if you would. This day is Scripture fulfilled in your ears. Praise God. Praise God that Jesus Christ fulfilled the prophecies. That we're no longer like the Jews, still looking for the Messiah. We know who the Messiah is. We know that He's able to save, because He saved us. For the altar call, I was praying about this afternoon. And I want to do it in two parts. And this first part ain't going to be easy, and I don't want to make it easy. I think making altar calls easy is more for the preacher than it is for the person who needs to pray. But for those who are bound, you see the need and you see that you're bound. You need to come to Jesus. You're hearing right now. You need to step out and come to Jesus. This won't, doing the altar call this way, not having everybody stand up and bow their heads, raise their hands, it's not going to help. But I want to tell you, if you'll step out, you won't ever have to have the devil battle you with, well, I only went because they came and got me. I only went because this or that. I only went because everybody else was gone. If you need to be set free, step out in the name of Jesus. Step out in the name of Jesus. Quit trying to do it yourself. Give it to God. Give it to God. Told you it wouldn't help the altar call much. I'm telling you, you can get a hold of Jesus tonight and be set free. Don't let pride hold you back. Don't let anything else hold you back. Bring it to Jesus. Bring it to Jesus. The second part, this altar call, I want to make a call for intercession. That father, it was a beautiful picture. I know it was his son, but he was still interceding for that boy. He was desperate to get him to God. He cried out. He cared about his son. And then he came to the right place. I want to encourage us tonight to intercede. When you pray at your seat, or you pray up here around the altars, don't just go through the motions, but take a specific need to God. Take a specific person to God. Someone other than yourself, if you're not praying to be freed from something. But pray and ask God to help them. Go because you care. Go with a burden. Don't go through the motions, but go with a burden. Go to the right place. Let's stand if you would. I'll give those first ones an opportunity. If you want to step out, if you want to be set free, step out right now in the name of Jesus. There's people here that need to be set free. I know it.
I know it in my soul. I know it. There's people here that need to be set free. Step out in the name of Jesus. In the name of Jesus, you can be free tonight. You can be free tonight in the name of Jesus.

0: Thank you, God. Thank you, God. You're great, Lord, and greatly to be praised. Thank you, God, for your word. Move in these altars in a mighty way. In a mighty way, Lord. We're interested in seeing you work. We're interested in grabbing a hold of you tonight, Lord. Move in a mighty way. In the name of Jesus. Come and pray, church. Come and pray. Come with a burden in your heart. Come ready to grab hold of the.
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3: I'm a little different, probably, than a lot of people, and I even see things sometimes different. Not that they are wrong and I'm right, but we always like to think we're right, you know, but still I'd like to emphasize this, if you don't mind. In verse number 1, oh Lord. Praise God. You know, in our singing, we raise the Lord, you know,
4: right.
3: Up and down and all like that. And this is, oh Lord, thou hast searched me and known me. Oh, hallelujah. Verse number 13. For thou hast possessed my reins, thou hast covered me in my mother's womb. I will praise thee, for I am fearfully and wonderfully made. Marvelous are thy works, and that my soul knoweth right well. Hallelujah. My substance was not hid from thee when I was made in secret and curiously wrought in the lowest parts of the earth. Thine eyes did see my substance, yet being unperfect, and in thy book all my members were written, which in continuance was fashioned when as yet there was none of them. How precious also are thy thoughts unto me, O God. How great is the sum of them. If I should count them, they are more in number than the sand. When I awake, I'm still with thee. Oh, hallelujah. Lord, would you touch us and anoint us that we may be able to speak as the oracles of God. We realize without the anointing, nothing can be accomplished. Oh, would you hide us in the cross that men might see Christ. We thank you for this opportunity to be here with this precious pastor and this congregation of people that we've just met for a little while, and already there seems to be a unity and a connection among the congregation and this pastor. We pray, Lord, that you would anoint us. Jesus, we want the same anointing that you had when God anointed you with the Holy Ghost and you went about doing good and healing all those that were oppressed of the devil because God was with you. We need the anointing of the Holy Ghost. Lord, we don't want to just preach, but we want to be anointed to preach. Hide us in the cross. Give us of your spirit and of the anointing. Because it's the anointing that destroys the yoke. And it's the anointing that we need. Oh Lord, open our understanding to your word. Give us an insight to the word of God that we may know your will for our lives. Oh Lord, let us see what you'd have us to see. Lord, to hear what you'd have us to hear. Give us a mind to understand and a heart to receive. and a spirit, Lord, that would be obedient and willing to what you'd have done. And the good that's done will give none other but you the glory and the praise for it. In Christ's name, amen. Hallelujah. I want to preach tonight, if the Lord would help us, on known of the Lord. Known of the Lord. The psalmist says here, O Lord, thou hast searched me and known me. Praise God. You know. You know me. You know who I am. Hallelujah. Now, sometimes we run into people that don't know us. That's understandable. But there is one that does know. Job said, he knoweth the way that I take, and when I am tried, I shall come forth as gold. Praise God. There are things about you that God knows probably that others might not know. And there are things about you that God knows that probably there's no need that other people should know. But the most important thing of all is that we're serving a God that does know. Oh, hallelujah. When he sings this song, he lets him know that he knew him. He said in verse 13, thou hast covered me in my mother's womb. You already knew. And he goes on to say, I will praise you. Said, for I am fearfully and wonderfully made. Hallelujah. You know, with modern science and technology, we think that we have advanced so much truthfully, a lot of people nowadays think that we don't really need God. And don't really need to, you don't know much about God, and seem to think, and especially America tonight. I remember reading that book about Mel Terry when he wrote the book about Like a Mighty Wind, and he come from India over here, and God spoke to him and come to America, and he said he had seen American dollar in times gone by. And God began to deal with Mel Terry to come to America to preach, and Mel Terry said, God, I don't see why you want me to go to America. Said, even on their money, they got in God we trust.
4: Right.
3: On their dollars.
4: Come on.
3: And he said, God kept moving and said, I want you to go to America and preach. Well, Mel Terry started out with 50 cents was all he had, heading toward America from way down in Bangladesh, India, and on down in the interior, really out of Bangladesh. And God performed miracles to get Mel Terry to the United States. Mel Terry said when he flew into Los Angeles, California, and he walked in and he saw the beer signs and he saw the nudity and he saw the cigarette signs and he saw this and that and the other. He said, I looked around and said, I said, you know, I've landed the wrong place.
4: Come on, here we go.
3: And he said he went to the ticket counter and he said, yes. They said, yes, I said, yes, sir. I'm sorry, but said somehow or another I've got misput in my traveling, and I'm not where I'm supposed to be. And they said, where are you supposed to be? And he said, well, he said, I was coming to the United States of America to Los Angeles. And said the ticket agent looked at his ticket and said, this is it. And said, this is Los Angeles, California. You're in the United States. And he said, you mean this is the place we're in, God? We trust.
4: Come on, brother.
3: And they said, sir, you are right in the United States.
4: Yes.
3: He said, then I knew I had plenty to preach about.
4: Come on.
5: Yes.
4: Amen.
5: Come on.
3: Amen. Amen. So, David was praising the Lord for him being so fearfully and wonderfully made. And nobody has made like him. Marvelous are thy works. What works God's done. And he said that my soul knoweth right well. God, I want you to know that my soul knows that there's nobody like me. Praise God. You made me different from everybody else. Nobody like me. Oh, listen to what Jeremiah, when Jeremiah said, before I was formed in the belly, I knew thee. Before thou was formed in the belly, I knew thee. Before thou camest forth out of the womb, I sanctified thee and I ordained thee a prophet unto the nations. Praise God. God knows. Yay, hallelujah. Let me say tonight, you might be going through some things. How that's unpleasant, but the Lord knows. You might be in some trials that you don't like to be in, but the Lord knows. Oh, Lord, Thou hast searched me and know me. Praise God. They say about the FBI that the FBI about gets their man. Almost gets their man every time. But I can tell you about God, He gets His man every time. Hallelujah. Some time ago, do you remember how there was a guy that pulled 30-something years in the pen for a sin, for a crime that he didn't commit. They charged him, convicted him, sent him to the pen, and 30-something years later, a man that was dying on his deathbed up and told that he was the very one that done it, told when he done it, how he done it, and all about it. And it had to be the cold proof this man done it. And you see what happened was they had the wrong man for 30-something years. But God always gets the right man every time. Hallelujah. Now if He wants to bless you, don't worry. It's not going to fall on the person next to you. If your name is Jerry, if your name's Jerry, don't worry. He's not going to bless somebody else. But He's going to bless Jerry. Praise God. If He wants to bless Sue, it's not Mary that's going to get the blessing. He knows everyone as they are. Praise God. He speaks to Isaiah. And Isaiah said, "The Lord hath called me from the womb, from the bowels of my mother, have He made mention of my name." Oh, even before He knew, hallelujah. And David said, Thou hast known me. And he said, "I was fearfully and wonderfully made." There's nobody like you. Hallelujah. Now, you know, we see people and we say they're like so and so. Well, they might be up to a point, but they're not exactly them. I was in the service with two guys, and I mentioned Brother Nichols, and I was hoping you wasn't who you are. I was hoping you would be who you're not. Yeah. I should say that way. That's praise God. That's the way I say it.
4: Yeah.
3: I was hoping you was who you're not. I was in the service with a Nichols. And this guy, he had it. Now, I mean, this fellow was saved. I'm telling you, if I've ever run into a fellow that was saved, this fellow was saved. He went through things, and I won't go into all that. But you know how it is in the service if you've been in that, how ungodly those boys are, and how honor and low down. In all of my stuff, I never gotten as big a fight as I did over this guy.
4: Come on.
3: And I wasn't saved. Now, I come from a holiness family. My mom was a holiness woman. My daddy got saved after I was a big boy. My granddaddy was a holiness preacher. In fact, he got saved back in 1889. And so I pretty well hail from a background of holiness folks.
4: Yeah.
3: But I wasn't till, you know, when I was in the service, I was far from being holy and being saved, but I knew what it was about. You know, I had the bloodline. And this guy made some fun at old Nichols. He was down praying and then he done some things, and I just told him, I said, "Hey boy, leave him alone. You know, leave him alone." And I said, "Don't bother him. He's a praying." Well, one thing led to another, and another thing led to another, till some things led to some things shouldn't have led to. But anyway, missed all of that. This Nichols lived, and I was kind of hoping that you'd be him, and I'd like to meet this guy someday and tell him what an inspiration he was to me if he's still alive.
4: Touch him, Lord.
3: And tell him that, you know, after I went through, and of course we had a fight, you know.
4: Yeah.
3: And over him, and after it was over with, Nichols come up to me and he said, "Look," he said,
5: you know, the other boys made fun of him. And he said, I know that you come from a good background and from some praying, folks. I said, ain't none of your business. I'm ashamed of it, you see. None of your business where I come from. You want me to do some of what I just... He said, they couldn't throw you on me. Hallelujah. But in that group of boys was two boys that they were Spanish Americans, Ted and Terry, and they looked alike, walked alike, act like. I couldn't tell them apart. I was with them for 22 months. But you know, their mother said, they said about their mother, I said, Ted and Terry, whichever one you are, how does your mom know you apart? They said, my mother has never failed to identify us. We can be walking away or walking to her, and she can call us Ted or Terry and get us over time. One of them threw some milk over the side, cases of milk off the ship that was on and was going over. And then just for honor and meanness, you know how boys do, threw it over. And one of the military policemen caught him or thought he caught him. He hollered at him to catch him. He run and hid. And this fella caught him. And when he did, he run up beside the other one. And they stood there. And this guy run up there and he said, you threw 5 cases of milk. He said, not me. He said, I saw you. He said, not me. I've been right here. He said, you did. He said, not me, because I've been right here. And it was back and forth and back and forth. Finally, that guy just walked off and left them. These guys were so ornery till they went out with 2 girls and swapped dates, and the girls never did know the difference. But God knows. Hallelujah. Thou hast searched me. I want to tell you right now, God's going to look on your heart. He's going to look on your mind. He's going to look on your life. Hallelujah. He searches inside. You know, and of course, I believe in the exterior. But I want to tell you something. There's more of this great blessing of salvation than just a look. Amen. Amen. I had 2 preacher friends in the hospital, and this woman come walking by, and they looked at her. You know, she had a long dress and long hair, and they looked at her, and a little bitch come walking back by, and they looked at her again, and one of them said to her, said, what church she from? I don't know. And she come back by, and they said, yeah. She said, she's a holiness woman. She said, yeah. And so here they go. They go down, you know, and find her, and they walk up to her and say, excuse me, ma'am. Yes. Said, what holiness church do you go to? Said, what? Said, what holiness church do you go to? Holiness church, what's that? He said, you're not holiness. She said, I'm a gypsy. So you see, just because you look like, don't make it. Amen. However, I'm going to tell you that if it's apple sap running out of the tree, there are going to be apples on the tree. Glory to God. Thou hast searched me and know me. Praise God. I'm fearfully and wonderfully, not another creature is made like man. Oh, hallelujah. In so much that the Bible even itself cries out with privacy and said, what is man that thou art mindful of him? You crowned him with glory and honor and made him a little lower than the angels. Hallelujah. And I know this is prophecy about the Christ, but the reason he brought him down, the man, so that he could taste of death for every man, so he could purge every man, save every man, forgive every man, and wash away every man's sin. Hallelujah. Oh, angels sin, but they have no redemption. Oh, angels fail, but they have no Savior. Oh, hallelujah. I'm glad to know tonight that there's a God that knows your need, knows you needed a Savior, knows you needed a Redeemer, knows that you had to be ransomed with more than silver and gold. But with that precious blood of Jesus Christ, you was washed and saved by the precious blood of Jesus Christ. For without the shedding of blood, there's no remission and forgiveness.

0: Hallelujah. He's a God that cares, a God that loves, a God that's concerned, and a God that knows. Praise God forevermore. There's nothing hid from His eyes. All things open and naked before Him to whom we have to do. Praise God. You can't make it us thick enough, but what He can't see through it. You can't stretch it wide enough, but what He can't get under it. You can't dig so deep, but what He can't go lower. You can't climb so high, but what He can't climb higher. Oh, thank God forevermore. I'm glad tonight that He knows. Hallelujah. Hallelujah. You know what it said about Saul that later become Paul, a destroyer of the work, who later become a worker of the work?
1: Come on.
0: He said to Ananias, when he told him, said to go beyond the street, call straight, and said, pray for that Saul. And Ananias began to say, and look here, Lord, and this guy said he's persecuting the churches, and he's caused many to, of course, you know, this once in the grass, always the grass. I don't see how in the world they can get that. You, I didn't get by that. Hey, he's caused many to blaspheme. And he's caused many to fail. Praise God. That's what they said. And God didn't rebuke him for it. Hey, man, He didn't say, no, now once they're saved, they're always saved. Ain't nothing they can do. Hallelujah. But the Lord said, behold, He's a praying now. Hallelujah. He's a praying now. Well, I'll tell you, I didn't feel a supercharge when I prayed. It ain't how much charge you are, but it's because heaven hears and God knows. Oh, hallelujah. When Daniel went to praying, brother, he didn't feel a supercharge. He didn't feel a bolt of glory from heaven. But when the angel Gabriel came, he said, God heard you the first time you prayed. Hey. God knows when you pray. He knows. Nobody like you in all the world. There's only one of you. Brother so-and-so preaches like you, yeah, but he ain't me. You preach like brother so-and-so, but I ain't him. Hallelujah. You are you, and I'm me, and they are they. And we're everyone fearful and wonderful and made separately, made individually. Oh, praise God. Nobody like it. Oh, praise the living God. What's this crowd wanting to do? How are these scriptures here about this abortion business and saying that it's all right for these babies that's unborn? And he told Jeremiah, said, I knew you. Hallelujah. Before you was formed. He told Isaiah, said, I knew you. Hallelujah. He knew the very Son of God. He said, that that's conceived in thee is of God. Oh, hallelujah. I'll tell you, God knows. $250 million precious little old unborn children's been killed since 1968. And to think that we're going to get by in this country with it, you better wake up. Amen. Been more unborn babies killed than boys killed in the service over fighting over our liberties. Little old babies, little, and he told Jeremiah, I said, I knew you before you was born. I knew you before you was conceived. I knew you. Hallelujah. David said, thou knewest me. Praise God. Oh, I wish they'd just read the Bible and believe it, don't you? There's a lot of people read it, but they don't believe it. Had they read it, and as the old black guy said, they puts too many butts in there. Amen. So that's what's the matter. We got too many butts in the church. Too many goats wanting the butts this and wants the butts that. And we wants the butts, the butts, the butts. But I'm telling you, you just take it like it says. Well, I'll tell you, I think it don't mean, oh, you tell me the God that made it all by Christ Jesus don't know how to put things and mean what He says and says what He means. Oh, yes, He does. Hallelujah. Oh, thou searchest me and know me. Praise God. There's nobody like me, God. Oh, hallelujah. You know, we think we've got so smart here. And the last few years, and the last several years, we think we got so smart. But I'm telling you, these old men like old David, that was born even before the cross. Hallelujah. Those who were born back under. When

0: Israel was a nation, and Judah was praising God. Even back then, God began to move on them, and they began to put it down and let us know that we is fearful and wonderfully made. Oh, glory to God. He made you to be you and me to be me. Praise God. You hear me tonight? There's nobody like you. Oh, sweet Jesus. Hallelujah. But now after that you have known God, or rather are known of Him. Paul says to the church at Galatia, but now after you have known, or rather known, in other words, God knows you. Hey, you hear me tonight, child? God knows you. He knows you on an individual basis. He knows you by name. He knows that you are who you are. He's not mistaken when you pray. Don't you ever let that lying devil tell you when you're praying that God's got you mixed up with so and so. No, stick with me tonight, and I hope to prove to you that God has you numbered and know you as an individual. Hallelujah. You're so important to Him till the very hairs of your head's numbered. You hear me? Oh, glory. We got registered cows, but we don't have registered hairs on the cows. We have bloodlines, but we don't have the pure bloodlines from heaven's throne and from the grace of God and the shed blood of the Lamb of God. But it's the blood of Jesus Christ that's cleansed us. Oh, hallelujah. There's no one like you. Hallelujah. He told, and John said, and Jesus spoke and said, I know my sheep. And my sheep know my voice. And a stranger they'll not follow. Amen. I ain't got time to preach on sheep, but I just want to throw a couple of things in on sheep, if you don't mind. I was blessed to talk to a real shepherd. I mean, a man that his daddy and his granddaddy was a shepherd. And he was raised to be a shepherd. And there are some things about sheep. Number one is, they know the voice of their shepherd. Number two, this shepherd told me, and you might want to just kind of hang on to this a little bit. He said, when you see sheep getting where they lose their appetite and they don't want to eat, and you got good stuff for them and good water to drink and you got good grass for them, he said, open the mouth and check between the teeth. It might be they've been nibbling on other sheep and they got wool between the teeth and it affects their appetite. Hallelujah. Said, look between the teeth. Said, there could be wool between the teeth where they've been nibbling on the other sheep and it messes up their appetite. Well, my sheep know my voice. They hear me. And when a stranger goes to trying to mimic me and talk like me, listen. God knows us as He made us. As an individual. There's eight things I'd like to talk to you that God knows you by. Scientifically proven. Number one, nobody has the same fingerprints that you have. I mean, your fingerprints are different from anybody else's. There might be a lot of lookalikes, but there's just only one. And then, have you ever noticed that they take these little babies sometimes and they'll take them and they'll take their little feet and the little foot and they'll put it on that birth certificate? Nobody has those toe prints and that footprint like that baby. Hallelujah. Number three, they have proven now that the retina of your eyes, and now they're using this even in prisons now, and they're making pictures of the retina of the eye because no two people's retina is the same. Hallelujah. Number four, nobody has teeth like yours except they're a store-bought. Your ditchers are different from everybody else.
1: Now let me change that and say teeth, please.
0: Hallelujah. Because your teeth is different. They might look alike in a lot of ways, but they can prove by the mouth of the teeth and the setting of the teeth, etc., that nobody's teeth is just like yours. Nobody has a handwriting just like yours.
1: You might fool me and you might fool all of us here, but get a handwriting expert and he can look at it and say, hey, you know. And I was signing up for a deal where we stayed the night. Last Friday I was signing because we were selling out our house and all. I was signing all of that. And I was trying to make it give this old lawyer so he wouldn't charge me so much for the deal, you know. And I signed it, and it's kind of scribbling off. I said, well, I said, I want them to think that I'm a doctor or a lawyer. I said, either one would be better than my, you know, just scribbling. And
0: somebody might can't tell that, but the right guy can tell it. The expert can tell it. Amen. Your handwriting's different. Your DNA chromosomes are different. You know what they found out about over yonder in Israel now that they got this DNA, then they've come up and they're finding out that by running this, they can tell really who does belong to the Leviticus tribe. And they had 16 that said they belonged to it, and when they run this DNA on them, come to find out there was only 14 of them that really belonged to the Leviticus tribe. The other two didn't belong. Oh, listen, your voice is different. Oh, you might try to sound like, but somebody that really knows voice. Nobody in the world has a voice just like yours.
1: You need to try to mimic this southern preaching. You just can't do it.
0: Hallelujah. Oh, yes, that voice is different because God made it so. And then there's another thing, which is 8. And of course, you know the number 8 is a new beginning.
2: Right.
0: There is number 8.
1: Your smell is different.
0: Oh, now, wait a minute, preacher. I don't believe that.
1: All right, I'll tell you what, do. Get us all together. Go get a bloodhound. And give him just one piece of cloth of whoever. Right. And he'll go to the right guy. I don't care how much whatever you put on.
0: Right.
1: Hallelujah.
0: Your sin is different. Nobody is made like you. Nobody sees like you. Nobody hears like you. Nobody walks like you. Nobody feels like you. Nobody writes like you. Nobody smells like you. And nobody can praise God for you but you. Hallelujah. And I got to look at this, and I seen myself, and I said, and the Bible said, lifted up holy hands, praying without wrath and without doubt, when I come into His presence and looked up my hands, oh glory! He doesn't say, well now let me see, that's Jerry. No, that's not Jerry. Oh, let me see now, Mike. No! When I lift up my hands, He knows it's Neil's hands. He ordained these hands. My hands to praise Him. Hallelujah. When I walk, He knows nobody walks like me. Glory to God. Oh, the steps of a good man are ordered of the Lord. Though he fall, he should not utterly be cast. We walk by faith and not by sight. There is nobody walking in your place.
1: Been in church or two.
0: Walk for Him. Praise Him. Hallelujah. Lift up your hands in the sanctuary. Oh, give praise to His name. For He is worthy. He's worthy of our praise. He's worthy of the glory. He's worthy of the honor.
2: I will lift up my eyes to the hills from which cometh my help. My help cometh from the Lord. Lift up your heads, for your redemption draweth nigh. Hallelujah. Why stand ye here gazing into the heavens? I'll tell you why. I'm a looking for Jesus. I'm a looking for Jesus. Hallelujah. I believe I'll look up and lift up mine eyes. When I look up, he sees me and I'll see him. Hallelujah. I see him in his glory. I see him in his majesty. I see him in his honor.

0: God. Let me behold him. I shall see him for myself and not for another. Hallelujah. Hallelujah. Holy hands. Undefiled hands. Hands that hadn't shed innocent blood. Oh, glory. Glory. What kind of blood do you have in you? I'll tell you what kind. I got the blood of the Lamb. The blood of the King. Those old Jews, when they went on to those curtains around the tabernacle in yonder, and they had those gold posts, they had those several posts of those gold knobs on them and those curtains around them, and all those 2.5 million Jews camped around those black tents and that white tent sitting right there in the middle. And when they walked there and they looked and they saw that gold on top of that silver, amen, they saw that silver spoke for redemption. That gold spoke for deity and said that God was right on the other side. Hallelujah. They said right beyond that curtain is God. Hallelujah. Oh, but God's come down to be with us. I think I'll get down here with you. It's all right if I preach down among us. Amen. Hallelujah. Oh, he's come down in the midst of us. He walked among us in lowly flesh. Praise God. He became one of us that we might become one of him. Oh, hallelujah. Oh, brother, he took the trade. What a deal we got. For our sins that condemned us, we now find the justification of the shed blood and the forgiveness through Christ Jesus, that now we have the atonement and redemption. Oh, glory to God forevermore. I'm talking about blood, blood, blood, blood, blood, blood. 1 in 43 scriptures deal with the blood. Did you know that? Praise God. We are blood bought. We are blood. We are blood washed. Hallelujah. It's the blood that blotted out our sins and our transgression. Oh, glory to God. Peter said, for as much as you know you were not redeemed from the corruptible things of this world, such as silver and gold, from your vain conversation and tradition of the Father. But by the precious blood. It's precious blood. It's atoning blood. It's a holy blood. It's a righteous blood. Oh, thank God for the blood. What can wash away my sins? What can make me whole again? Oh, precious is that flow that makes me white as snow. No other fount I know.
1: Nothing but the blood of Jesus.
0: Woo! That's shouting ground. Hallelujah! Hallelujah! Oh, praise God. Oh, listen. Listen. That I may praise him. I'm glad you're noisy, because that's the kind of crowd I run with. Hallelujah. Lift up your voice. Praise him. I'll tell you what you do. Get like I was a couple of years ago. For 6 weeks or longer, I wasn't even able to take up a prayer request at church. I wasn't even able to go to the pulpit and say, all right, y'all, come on now, I'm singing, let's get in church now. I wasn't able to do nothing. I just come over and say like a stump. Come on, I mean, I raised my hands, I clapped my hands.
1: Yeah. Come on, brother.
0: I start trying to say something. Sometimes, and that just got so bad, I'd start trying to preach, and I had a dime tickle in my throat here, and I'd start trying to preach. That thing would pop out, and I'd go to choking.
2: Come on.
0: And I guess everybody most was upset about it more than I was, and just, you know why. But oh, to have a voice to praise Him.
2: Yeah.
0: Yes. Hallelujah.
2: Yes.
0: Praise Him. Praise Him. Lord Him, all ye His people, give Him the glory. He don't mistake your voice for somebody else. Hallelujah. Oh, no wonder David said, come, let us magnify the Lord. Come magnify the Lord with me. Won't you come on, let's just give Him the glory. Hallelujah. He inhabited the praises of Israel. And you're the Israel of God. Amen. You're this modern day Israel. You're this new, praise God. I know that bunch over beyond is the bloodline, but we're the blood washed. Hallelujah. I know they're the genealogies, but we're the adopted children. Hallelujah. Hallelujah. That brother of mine, Jerry, we was met some folks, you know, when I, and he was telling me, he said, this is my brother here. He said, he's adopted. You know, that's what he said. He said, he's adopted. And said, but now, he said, I'm the real one. He said, but he's adopted. I said, that's right. I said, they had no choice with him, but I said, they chose me.
2: Yeah.
0: Hallelujah. Really, we're both blessed. Praise God. Hallelujah. They're not because Abraham was. They're not because Jacob was. They're not because Isaac was. They're that because David was. But we're this because we're wild olive branches grafted in contrary to nature. Here's our nature to do wrong. Here's our nature to sin. Here's our nature to worship idols. Here's our, hey, hallelujah. How about He cut us out of the wildness? And in His divine mercy and goodness, He grafted us in, hey, hallelujah, and made us a child of God and give us an inheritance among the sanctified. I thank God, praise Him for it. Sheep going astray, but He come and got us and returned us as a bishop to our own soul. We were wild olive branches. We bore no fruit of righteousness. We bore nothing to God. Hallelujah. But sin and iniquity. But Jesus Christ, the true vine, praise God, brought us in. Oh, hallelujah. And now we're the branches of the royal vine. Well, did He offer up sacrifices of praise unto Him?
2: Yep.
0: Who has made us?
2: Come on.
0: Unto God. A sweet smelling savor. God's got a smell about Him. If you want to know what God is, I'll tell you what you do. You just look at everything that you ought to be, the holiest that you ought to be, and you can see God.
2: Yes, sir.
0: Because we're made in His image and in His likeness. He thinks. He sees. He hears. He speaks. He feels. He goes. He stops. He ups. He downs. Yes, He does.
2: Yes.
0: Hallelujah. Praise God. He can be offended.
2: Yes.
0: He can be wrathful.
2: Yes.
0: And merciful.
2: Right.
0: Long-suffering,
2: come on,
0: and yet quick to anger.
2: Yes,
0: praise God, nor slow to anger.
2: Come on.
0: I'm talking about God.
2: Yes.
0: Hallelujah. Yeah. And the simple thing is this. He smells.
2: Yeah. Come on.
0: Hallelujah. Hallelujah. They went in that old temple and they took those spices. Now, I hadn't got time to preach on the spices. I would have had time to preach on eight spices. And they'd go in there and they'd take those spices and they'd go to slinging those spices. And they'd go to hollering. And they'd go to praising. And they'd go to giving Him the glory. Hallelujah. And all it was some little old lamb that they had chosen and sprinkled the blood on the altar and on the covenant and on the people and on themselves. But oh, we have the sprinkling of the blood of Jesus Christ. Oh, we are the righteousness of God in Christ. Hallelujah. That we might shew forth His praise as a sweet smelling savor. Oh, you know what God likes to smell? It's when people breathe out their breath and say, glory. Hallelujah. Oh, you can't hardly do it from the depths of your heart and not get excited over just saying, Jesus, Jesus, Jesus. Oh, hallelujah. You see, He never mistaken you for anyone else. As I said, the number 8 is a new beginning. Praise God. It was Jesus was circumcised on the 8th day. Abraham and all of their firstborn was circumcised on the 8th. Praise God. Did you know every time a babe comes into this world, there's a new beginning. Hallelujah. There's a new life that steps out that's nobody like it. Oh, glory to God forevermore. Our daughter, our youngest daughter, she works with this neonatal and prenatal for premature babies. And she's worked for several years and all some of the stories that she can tell. She told about a little baby, 14 ounces that she worked with. She said, Daddy, said when I walked in there and they called me in and I looked and said, I've seen that little fella. I said, he wants to live. I could look in his eyes and I could look at him, though those eyes wasn't even mature, and said, I could tell that he wanted to live. Oh, I don't know about you, my brother, but I want to live tonight. Don't you? Hallelujah. Oh, I want to worship Him. I want to praise Him. I want to give Him the glory. I want to give Him the praise. You see, He knew where Saul was when Israel couldn't find him. Hey, He knew where Jonah was when nobody else could find him. When Jonah got down to a prayer meeting right down in the belly of the whale, all of a sudden God began to move and told that old whale, you got a runaway preacher that you need to put back up. I got more preaching for him to do. Hey. I got a message for him to carry. I'm telling you, God knows you tonight. There's nobody like you. You are His. Hallelujah. Here's what David said about it. He said, marvelous are thy works, and thy my soul knoweth right well. Oh, hallelujah. And he said, when I wake, I'm still with you. Yet being unperfect, and in thy book all my members are written.
3: You know, the Mormons think they got the most perfect book record keeping system is. They don't have. God does. There are 7 things God says about book. Moses said, blot me out of thy book. And then David said, all of my members are written in thy book. And then Psalm 69, he said, in the book of the living, he said, blot their name out of the book of the living. Praise God. And then there's the book of the law. Then there's the book of life that Paul talks about to the church at Philippi. And then there's the Lamb's book of life. Oh, hallelujah. Oh, don't you want to be in the Lamb's book of life? Praise God. He knows. He knows you. I just felt like tonight preaching to challenge somebody's heart that possibly, sometimes the old enemy will come along and say, God don't care. God don't know. God don't know. He don't even know you exist. Oh, yes, He does. Yes, He does. Hallelujah. He knows what you're going through. Let me say to you tonight, dear friend, if you're not where you ought to be with Him, He knows. I'll never be a mother for doing my history. But used to, when I'd be out late at night, come slipping in. Past time I should have been in, supposed to have been in. Try to slip in so easy and gently. Somehow another of those steps would tell the story. Ain't I always one of them have to squeak and it never be the same one. Mama said, Neil. Praise God. I'm going to tell you, the step don't have to squeak for God to call you. He'll call, Job said, and I'll answer. God's going to call you on an individual basis. He's going to call just you. What will you answer? Have you given Him the glory due His name? Have you praised Him for what He's done? Have you given Him the glory for His goodness to you? Have you been careful to worship Him in spirit and in truth? Or have you been stingy with your life? You search me. He knows our thoughts are far off. He knows us better than we even know ourselves. Somebody said something a while ago about prayer, about God always, three ways God answers prayer. Yes, maybe, no. We're right ready to grab the yes if we want it. But we need to sometimes just say, Lord, if He says maybe, well, Lord, You search it out. And then sometimes we need to say, when He says no, said, thank You, Lord. No, it shall be. If we don't, you know what He'll do? He'll do for us like He done for Israel. They kept on till He gave them the desires of the heart and gave them leanness to spirit. Amen. We got a lot of staggering Christians tonight just about dead because God gave them what they wanted. Amen. Amen. Amen. Amen. I'm reminded of the old mom back when, you know, had the heating iron set up to the fireplace or either set on the old wood stove. And the little baby kept on every day that child would cry for that iron. Ah! And Mama said, no, baby, it'll burn. So one day, Mom got that iron just hot enough, excuse me, that it wouldn't blister, but it'd give her a good remembrance. Just hot enough. And she went to crying. Mama just took it up and handed it to her. She said, uh-huh, you got it and didn't know what to do with it. Let me tell you, dear friend, He knows us. And sometimes if we persist or insist, keep continuing, He'll let us have it. He knows you. He knows your nature. He knows your makeup. Hallelujah. Sister Bridges and me has been married so long now, you old folks can relate to this, and I'm loving you old folks more and more. But a lot of times, we've been together so long, till one of us will say something, or both of us go to saying it at the same time. Saying the same thing, blah, blah, blah, blah. She said, I was going to say that, or I was saying that, or I thought that. I was just thinking the same thing. To make up. Oh, he searches me. He goes into every corner and crack of my life. He goes into every hidden chamber. There's four chambers in your heart, by the way. And he goes into all four chambers of those hearts. And he looks and he searches. You see, well, I'm telling you, yeah, but God gets in the heart. Amen. He goes into that one chamber. And then he goes into that other chamber. He goes into that chamber where a lot of other people goes. And I let the world come into that chamber. And then I got another chamber where I just let Christians come. Amen. My wife goes there. And my Christian friends go there. Then there's another chamber, the third chamber, that only I let the most close and imminent. My wife goes into that chamber with me. But then there's that fourth chamber. The door opens. And who steps in but him that's searching? And he says, I'm the private investigator. Nobody else comes in here, but I'm in here. Hallelujah. You're looking at me funny now. Hallelujah. But he's down in there where nobody else sees. He's down in there where the very thoughts and the imaginations. He comes in there where the things are concocted. And he sees us. And David said he gets in there and he searches me. And he knows me. Hallelujah. And David, he says, David, you need to be careful what you set your eyes on. You need to be careful how you walk, David. You need to be careful, hallelujah, how you talk. You need to be careful what you lay your hands to. You need to be careful what you listen to, David. You need to be careful, amen. Oh, praise God. Would you get us a song ready, please? Praise God. Listen tonight. Nobody like you. And God knows you as an individual. I'm glad He knows nations, generations, communities, states, churches. But I'm glad He knows us as an individual. Hallelujah. Praise God. When Israel humbled themselves and prayed, He heard them as a nation. And the Lord in heaven knows that's what America needs tonight, isn't it? As a nation. Is to humble themselves and pray. And then he hears his tribes. He heard Judah as one group. But then he hears on an individual basis. He heard Jonah. He heard Paul, and I believe he's heard me. Hallelujah. He heard Daniel. Oh, but these are great men. I understand they were great men. I'm well aware of that. Oh, by far none of us equal them. No. We don't claim to equal them. But he hears the cries of the small. Hallelujah. Would you stand with us tonight? Before we pray, I would like to encourage you to keep praying. Some of you are praying for some of your loved ones. Keep praying. Some of you are talking to some people. Keep talking to them. Don't let the devil stop you. Keep lifting up your hands and praising Him. Keep looking to Him. Hallelujah. For He said it. Jesus said, if I be lifted up, praise God. Keep lifting Him up. Tell people what good things the Lord has done for you and for those that you know. Keep walking right. It's going to pay off in a little while. The greatest is yet to come.
4: While they sing for us, would you like to come to the altar tonight and let's start this meeting off with around the altar saying, Lord, I'm still praying for whoever. I'm praying for my loved ones. Oh God. Lord, the preacher preached that you know me. And I believe you do know me. Now I'm asking you again. I'm asking you again.
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8: 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Up next, another great message from Mike Barker.
9: Even though my wife said I preached too long, preached about almost an hour, I usually don't do that, but I was enjoying myself. And I'm a learning. The pastor asked me to come back again, so it must have been all right. As heart panteth after the water brook, so panteth my soul after thee, O God. My soul thirsteth for God, for the living God. When shall I come and appear before God? As the heart panteth after the water brooks, so panteth my soul after thee, O God. My soul thirsteth for God. That's what I want to preach on a little while. I'm still on that water kick. I've been thinking about water, been thinking about the old past, thinking about the old wells for weeks. Told you my story last time we was here and preached on Wednesday before Thanksgiving, how the Lord been dealing with me about those old wells, and I'm still on that. Still got that on my heart, still got that on my mind, but I want to tell you something. Water is a necessary ingredient for life, and hey, just let your pump go dry. Just let your well go dry. We moved down there, Washington, Kentucky, where we couldn't find a house to rent when we moved into Maysville. They had so much construction going on. About 5 years ago, we was living in Maysville. When my wife found the first house we got was down there in Washington, the old lady was one of the richest ladies in town, but she was so stingy she wouldn't hook in with the city water line, so we had well water. And that's all right, but we got right in the middle of July and the well went dry. And you don't realize until you can't go to that tap and turn that water on how many times you depend on water and take it for granted. And you know what? I think sometimes we do God that way. We think He'll be right there whenever we call. We'll just come when we want to. But I tell you, we need to be faithful to God. I've been reading a little bit of book, and I've been getting into it. Last night, I couldn't go to sleep. Got it out, started reading, and it's Smith Wigglesworth. And he went to pray for a woman, Brother Collins. At 11:30 at night, they called her and said, "You won't live till morning." He started praying. He said, "I want all you to go to bed," told her family. Said, "I want you to go to bed." Said, "You're looking forward to die." Said, "You're already grieving in the morning. You ain't got the faith that God's going to heal her." Said, "You've already gave her over." And I'm going to tell you, I want some people that's going to believe. He said, "Go to bed." He said, "Let me get a hold of God for you." He prayed from 11:30 till 3:30. At 3:30, she died. The devil said, "You've done it now." He said, "God ain't going to hear your prayer." Oh, Smith Wigglesworth said, "Devil, I'm just beginning to pray." He kept on praying. All of a sudden, Jesus' face showed up in the mirror, in the window. And all of a sudden, she started getting color back in that woman's face. She turned over and went to sleep and slept till morning. Got up and was playing the piano and singing the praises of God. Those people in that house got up and said, "God gave us a miracle." I want to tell you something. I thought, Lord, I think all these faith preachers in the times past, Brother Collins, if they prayed two or three times and they didn't get an answer, they'd give up. Sometimes I think we need to pray a little longer. Thirst a little more. Hunger a little more. Pray a little more after God. I didn't know. I thought, man, Smith Wigglesworth, he just prays once or twice. God would answer. Sometimes, he said when he began to pray, the heavens felt like brass. I've been there. I thought my prayers aren't going nowhere. I thought that God wasn't hearing. You know what, brother? You know what the problem was? We're fighting an enemy. We're fighting the devil. and He don't want our prayers to go. He wants to hinder us. We've got a big God, but sometimes I think we just got a pant. We've got a hunger. We've got a thirst a little bit to seek after God and show God we're really desiring a touch from Him. Oh God, I thought, Lord, help us. Help us. In Genesis chapter 26, I probably won't preach no more than an hour tonight. Genesis chapter 26 and verse 15. For all the wells which his father... Oh, got a message, but I don't have no title. Is that all right? Got a message that I have no title. Can I tell you something? I want my heart touched by God. I want to depend upon the anointing. I know we need a whole lot of things. But as far as I can tell, brother, we need people that will be willing to pray till we reach the throne of heaven. I don't care how much time we got to fight the devil. We're on the winning side. We're victorious. But sometimes the Lord just lets us battle a little bit. You know what? It's a little bit of effort on our part. It's those that want to persevere that'll get to the mountaintop, that'll see the glory of the Lord come down. But those that give up, they never have an experience in God. And for all the wells, in verse 15 of Genesis 26, which his father's servants had digged in the days of Abraham, his father, the Philistines had stopped them and filled them with earth. Oh, there's the devil always out there going to try to stop up whatever God's trying to do. Verse 18 of Genesis 26, and Isaac digged again the wells of water which they had digged in the days of Abraham his father, for the Philistines had stopped them after the death of Abraham. And here's what Isaac done. And he called their names after the names by which his father had called them. I don't want nothing new. I don't want the highway of holiness to become a family worship center. I don't want to see a bunch of people wearing long little ballet skirts dancing up and down our aisles and telling a pastor to get up there after Brother Collins is gone and is saying, now repeat after me, we're going to have a time of speaking in tongues, we're going to sway before the Lord. I want Pentecost. That's what it took me to get saved. That's what I was raised under. That's what it's going to take to go to heaven. I don't want nothing new. I want what Grammy Carter had. Yeah, she lived for God 75 years. I thought anything in this world would have satisfied that thirst and that longing. She went to it, but she stayed with God all those years. Buried her about 4 years ago. Her testimony was she was still living for God. I don't want no new name. I don't want no new program. I want the original. My heart pants and thirst after God. Hey, I got down to pray this afternoon. Norma said, where are we going? I said, I can't get no direction, but I know that I'm welcome here. Norma said, we need to get fed ourselves. Hey, I come tonight to get help. I didn't know I was going to be a preacher, but can I tell you, as I started walking in the door, when I got towards the top of the steps, something started panting inside my heart. I felt like I might get asked to do something, and you know what? I said, God, I want to give you the glory. And I want to encourage people to get a hunger and a thirst to seek after God. How many people are trying to attach new things on old things and trying to draw it up a little bit nicer? I just liked the old-fashioned ways. I'm not against modern conveniences. Don't get me wrong. When that well went dry and we had to have water hauled in and put in our well, and we had to pay for it ourselves, I was glad when I finally moved into the house that was on the county water line. But I told you before Thanksgiving that the best tasting water I ever had in my life is good old well water, or water right from a spring. What do you do here? And Isaac's servants digged in the valley and found there a well of springing water. Hey, you can dig. Mark preached about it up at Union Road, and I listened to him preach. I appreciate my brother. I was down there in Hazard, Kentucky, and praying. Started thinking about him preaching on that message, and I got his tape out and listened to it some. He was telling the story about how he redug that well again. You know what my brother done? He dug down to hit the spring again. I'm not satisfied with cisterns. I'm not satisfied having something in the world keep me pouring into my well. I want to reach down to our little living spring of water. Go with me to John chapter 4. Is this all right preaching? Kind of a little loud, ain't it? I'm just kind of getting a little bit stirred here tonight. I'm feeling a little bit of Pentecostal coming on me. Hey, I want Pentecostal. I'm tired of cutting dry services. I've been in a few places here since I've got to travel some. Most places are good. But Brother Thomas, you can tell the people that are used to everything being cut and dry and having form and fashion. And I believe in order and decency in the church. But I also believe in the spontaneity of the Holy Ghost and having God's will take over in the service and people coming and getting a good drink of the old-time religion.
6: Yes, sir.
9: Glory to God. Now, Jacob's well was there. Jesus, therefore, being wearied with his journey, sat thus on the well. And it was about the sixth hour. There cometh a woman of Samaria to draw water. And Jesus said unto her, give me to drink. Verse 9, then saith the woman of Samaria unto him, how is it that thou, being a Jew, ask a drink of me, which am a woman of Samaria? For the Jews have no dealings with the Samaritans. Jesus answered and said unto her, if thou knewest the gift of God, and who it is that saith to thee, give me to drink, thou wouldest have asked of him, and he would have given thee living waters. There's a lot of people thirsting after a lot of things. I don't say this in a bad way. It's just a fact. When me and Mark was growing up, and you've heard the story, my dad told me and Mark, on my dad's side, a couple generations back, there was a couple men in the Barker family that was FBI agents, or one man, and then another man was a deputy sheriff or something. They were tall. They were 6'6", and big men. Dad said, you're going to be like them. He'd always name their names. I can't remember who they are. He said, your boys are going to be like them. Dad would always tell us, he said, you're going to be big like they are. Well, we're not 6'6", but we're pretty good size. And he said, I don't care, boys. Listen to me. I don't care if you're as big as a barn. If I ever catch you in a bar, I'll drag you out by the hair of your head. He said, I'll drag you out by the hair of your head. This is a sinner talking. Why? Because Papaw Barker was a moonshiner. And Papaw Barker used to get drunk on that moonshine after he'd make it. And he'd go to beat my grandma, and he'd run her off. He'd get the pistol out and run her off from the house. She'd have to hide out in the woods. My dad's seen what alcohol done to a lot of people. But we're getting to the holiday times. There's a lot of people, Josh, that's thirsting after a lot of things. And they'll try to get a beautiful party set up. They'll try to get everything just right, trying to make a perfect Christmas time. Can I tell you, after the party's over, after the money's spent, they're still going to be empty inside because they're going to the wrong well. They're going to the wrong source. We need to point people to the Lord. We need to show people what we got a hold of. We need to show people the old time religion. It's what it's going to take. It's Bible based. It's Holy Ghost anointed. And it satisfies a thirsting heart, pan, soul that's longing for something that they're trying to find in the world and they can't find. Here you go. There's a woman saith unto him, sir, thou hast nothing to draw with, and well is deep. From whence then hast thou the living water? And thou, art thou greater than our father Jacob, which gave us the well and drank thereof himself and his children and his cattle? Jesus answered and said unto her, whosoever drinketh of this water shall thirst again. But whosoever drinketh of the water that I shall give him shall never thirst. But the water that I shall give him shall be in him a well of springing water, of water springing up into everlasting life. I shall give him, shall be in him a well of water springing up into everlasting life. Listen to this. The woman saith unto him, sir, give me this water, that I thirst not, neither come hither to draw. Jesus saith unto her, go call thy husband and come hither. Seemed like to me she was thirsting after more than just water, and Jesus knew where to reach her at. Go call thy husband and come hither. And the woman answered and said, I have no husband. And Jesus said unto her, thou hast well said, I have no husband. For thou hast had five husbands, and he whom thou now hast is not thy husband. In that saidest thou truly. The woman saith unto him, I perceive that thou art a prophet. Our fathers worshipped in the mountains, and you say that in Jerusalem, in the place where men ought to worship. Jesus said unto her, and goes on to tell her right there that they need to worship in spirit and truth. But down in verse 24, God is a spirit, and they that worship him must worship him in spirit and truth. Verse 25, the woman saith unto him, I know that my Messiah cometh, which is called Christ. When he has come, he will tell us all things. And Jesus answered, saith unto her, verse 26, I that speak unto thee am he. A lot of people don't realize what they've got in this service tonight. They can get satisfied and never be satisfied again with nothing that the world's got to offer. There's a lot of things in this world that never tempts me. Never tempts me. Because for some reason, I always try to come to church thirsty, hungry, desiring a touch from God. I just do. And some people have made comments before to me about the way that I go in doing church. I don't mean to offend nobody, but I'm not caring what anybody thinks. As long as I'm in decency and order, I'm coming to get help from God. I'm under the authority of my pastor, but I come to get a touch from the Lord, and I come for one reason only, and that's that I want to have something to take home with me and take out to this world. I'm going to face a world that's lost just like you are tomorrow. I'm going to face people tomorrow that's in the holiday spirit, trying to make everything beautiful, trying to make a family out of a family that don't love one another. You know, I'm talking the truth. Every holiday, people try to create a nice atmosphere, and they're really thirsting and longing for something deeper that they don't realize, and they're trying to find it in little parties, and they're trying to find it in gifts that they buy and the money that they spend. I don't care how high your MasterCard limit is. Can I tell you, you can max that thing out. Time's over. But if you're doing it just for vain glory, that's all you're going to get. You'll go away with an empty field. You'll lay your head on an empty field. I'm one that was never satisfied. I'm one that was never satisfied. I was always free to give. I was always been free to give. Mark, that time I had that little bitty boat you told about 2 or 3 months ago. I had that little bitty boat. It was a battery-powered operated battleship, and Ken Maloney had a nice pond. And Josh, I couldn't stand to play that thing while Mark and Ken stood on the shore, and I played that nice boat. It was expensive. I mean, it cost a pretty penny back in the 1970s. But you know what I done? I said, boys, take the money. I said, if you'll buy the batteries, I'll pay the money to get you each a boat. You know what it means to me? I want everybody to partake. When I'm having a good time, I want everybody to have a good time. But Brother Ronnie, you can almost make people go to the altar. But some people don't want to drink, Mark. They said you can lead a horse to water, but you can't make him drink. It bothers me sometimes. I talked to a preacher in a little town not too far from here. I felt like I preached what God's will. The pastor confirmed it. He said, Mike, don't be hurt. He said, don't be hurt. These people ain't been moving for months. He said, they got a spirit about them. He said, they feel like that the God needs to just pour it out upon them. They don't have to do no praising. They don't have to do no worshiping. They don't have to put forth no effort. Can I tell you, it's a little bit of an effort to dig down to just try to spring in water. You got to give forth a little bit of praise. You got to clap your hands some. You got to be willing to shout hallelujah once in a while. You got to be willing to get one mind and one accord. Get rid of the jealous spirit if God begins to bless somebody else and push them, Brother Jerome. Yeah. Brother Mike Allen sung the power down more than once. And I get right behind him because as the gods are using them and blessing him, I'm getting fed myself. I come for one thing. I don't care if it's one of the youth. I don't care if it's one of the little children. I want somebody to get in touch with God and bring down the glory that I might drink, that I might be filled, that I might go away satisfied. Jacob's well, 105 foot deep in 1881. They excavated that well. They'd had a old church that was built over top of it. It had collapsed. They took the rubble away. Found that well. It was 67 feet deep. A man started cleaning that out. Dug that well all the way down to 105 foot. It was 7 foot 6 inches around the top. They said there was old wood grooves where people for centuries had taken old ropes and let down there and got that fresh water. They said that Jacob's well, that old Samaritan woman was trying to draw from that day, you got one of the coldest drinks in that area because of this reason. It wasn't only a cistern, it was fed by a spring. Oh, you know what? We've got a hold of a living spring tonight. As much as you want to drink, it'll still be full for the next one it wants to drink. It just continually fills up. As much as it was the night I got saved, it's as much tonight for the thirsty soul. All you got to do is come and drink. People like everybody else does, Mark. They dug that thing down to the bottom, and everybody curious would come along, look in that well,

0: try to stop the world up. Brother, I want to clean it out for the next generation. If Thompson left, I had been saved too long. And I heard a preacher preach, and he said, boys, plan like God wouldn't come 400 years, but live like he might come tonight. We need to be ready, but we also have to have a vision and have the church ready, have the well dug out. Come on. For the next generation, I've got young girls. You've got young children, and I want them to know the old-time religion. I got down there around my grandma's land, got so stirred up about that old well where they used to catch that spring water, that old basin. I was talking to my Aunt Mary Jo about it right after Thanksgiving. She said, you know the story on that, don't you? I said, I'd like to know more about it. I know this. I took my girls down there. We traveled all that way. We worked all that way to get down there. And my heart was broke because I couldn't give my girls a drink of that water that 20 years ago we used to drink of. And used to drink that good cool water because that basin was filthy. I couldn't let my girls partake of it. Well, Papa used to keep it clean. All the people around that area, when they'd come down, used to keep that clean.
1: Yeah.
0: They said that the old preacher, and he died in the 60s, and I believe he was up close to 90 years old. Old Brother Oliver Wilson, Mark, when he was 13 years old. Dug that little basin out and fixed that so that pure spring water would catch in a basin and have a pool there that whoever wanted to come and fill up water to take back home with them and get a good thirsty drink as they went on their way could stop there and get a drink and drink as long as they wanted, because when they got done, that spring just filled it right back up and then begin to flow out of that basin. Let me tell you something. It's good enough for old Oliver Wilson, but he's dead now. It's good enough for Claudia. I preached in his church last night, but Claudia's dead now. Papa Ferguson used to keep it clean. Papa's dead now. It's up to our generation. It's up to you. Keep it clean now for the next generation. I don't want the highway horse to lose their stand. I don't want the highway horse to lose their nerve. I want the world to be cleaned out. And available for any thirsty soul. You're going to be tempted in these holiday spirits and this holiday rush that the world gets into to try to fill up on a bunch of junk that the world has to offer. But if you'll get a drink tonight, nothing this world's got to offer will satisfy. You'll go to parties, you'll be with family, you'll be with backsliders, and you'll say this, looks like you've got a nice spread, but can I tell you what we've got down at the highway? The Lord's been helping us. It's old-time religion. It's just old-fashioned, but can I tell you one thing about it? It satisfies. It satisfies.
1: Yeah.
0: People, they sing the blues come February when all the bills come due of all the money they've spent and overdone their budget. I'm not against having nice things. I'm not against giving gifts. Man, I'll buy the batteries anybody wants to buy. Anything to get along. I've gave Bibles to missionaries that I felt like, I would love to have that thing, but I felt like that missionary was traveling. Mark, I gave it away years ago. One of the Bibles I've been looking for now. God will pay me back. God will pay me back. The Bible you carry, I gave to a missionary because I thought, it seemed like the Lord spoke to me. I wanted to pray him. He ain't got much room when he packs his bags. And you've got a nice Bible there he can carry along. Instead of carrying it. 300-pound Bible around like I carry it. And I thought, Lord, I got down there in Gatlinburg and we was down there traveling. I was looking for a Bible. I wasn't about to pay that price that woman wanted on that. I found a little bitty old thin Bible for $6. I said, I'll take that. Can I tell you though, I love to give. I love to see people. You know what I used to do when I used to work for Frito-Lay? I couldn't stand to throw a bag of chips away. I had the authority. I could keep them or I could throw them away. But I know some of you may want to take a bite home. May want to take a bag home. Brother and sister, it took a little work. It took a little bit of effort, Mark. But I wanted to share. And I'm the same way about my experience in God. I'm not hoggish. I'm not trying to hoard anything. Man, I want anybody that's thirsty, anybody that's dissatisfied, anybody that's just trying to find a little bit of peace. Like a woman at a well. I want to tell them, Lord is not a respecter of persons. He said, I must needs go through Samaria. You don't think he must needs come by the highway of holiness? Oh, yes, he does. He knows there's thirsty souls here. He knows there's those that's been against him. A lot of trouble, a lot of sorrow lately. But he knows what it takes to satisfy that hurt, to satisfy that longing.
1: Yeah.
0: I'm inviting you for one thing, and that's to come and drink. To come and drink.

0: to come and drink. Oh, glory to God. I love the Lord tonight. Everybody stand. Everybody stand all over the house. It's a Sunday night, and our tradition says that most people get in one mind and one accord, and the Holy Ghost comes down, and we have service. I don't care how God wants to do it, but here's one thing I want to ask. Let's get in one mind and one accord tonight. Let's direct people that's lost. Let's direct people that's discouraged. Let's direct people that's to come to these living waters. Oh, glory to God. I've got the well cleaned out up here. I've had a lot of brothers that's preached a lot of times. They used to preach to me, Mark. The well's cleaned out. The well's ready. I'm just asking you to get your vessel. Come thirsty, Ronnie, and drink all you want. It'll help you through the week. It'll help you face it when the devil gets to riding on you. It'll help you face it when your family turns against God. It'll help you to stand for the Lord and have a Christ-like spirit. When you're full of the drink He has to offer, and that's living water. Lord, I ask You now, in Jesus' name, prepare hearts tonight to receive a blessing in Jesus' name. Come and pray.
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3: I'm not going to preach the funeral sermon again, but I'm going to borrow the title and preach, if God will help me. Bright songs in a dark night, Job 35 and 10. But none saith, where is God my maker? Who giveth songs in the night? Can I get an amen? Bright songs in a dark night. Amen. Next Sunday when we gather, the bouquet will not be in front of the podium. It will be gone as flowers go. They wither. They pass away. But now we're gently reminded that God is a good God and has blessed us with this wonderful, wonderful book. How many knows this is a wonderful book? It's a wonderful book. It walks around our human conditions. It weeps with us when we are sad and offers us something for our weeping. It points fingers at us when we're wrong and tells us how to get right. This wonderful old book. That's why a lot of folks don't like to read it. It can sure get to you quick. Can I get an amen? It rejoices with us in the days of our successes, but it tells us not to forget the source of those blessings. For all good and perfect gifts come down from the Father of lights, in whom there's no veritableness. Neither shadow of turning. Good gifts come down. This wonderful old book called the Bible is divided so we can have two books, amen, and still have 66 books. It gathers poetry and history, prophecy, and it calls itself just books. Well, the word Bible is biblio, which means books. We have books, and we call them holy. Can I get an amen? Amen? A holy book, full of books. As one preacher said, it's the divine library.
4: Yes, sir.
3: Given to humans that we may read God's thoughts after Him.
4: Yes, sir.
3: Amen. The Old Testament and the New Testament. The Old Testament is wonderful simply because it takes a peculiar people and all of their peculiar ways and makes them so institutional and universalizes them. until we can find ourselves in Israel, even though we're not Jews. We can find ourselves listening to God speak to them, listening fearfully as God disciplines them. We can be there when God anoints them, God helps them, God fights their battles. And we say, He'll do that for us. Can I get an amen?
5: Amen.
3: It's one of those things that we see ourselves reflected in this book. There have been a few times I've found myself in this book and said, woe is me, for I am undone. And then I found myself in this book and I said, oh, happy day. Look what great hope God has given me. Amen. It can take you from the heights to the lowest of valleys. But you're never alone in this book. You see, we see ourselves reflected there, and that's why we love the Old Testament. And if I was to ask you today, which one would you think was the most influential book in the Old Testament? No doubt you would say the book of Psalms. And I'd grant you that it has touched more hearts and more lives than any other book in the Bible. It's in that book that we see our points more often pointed to our human needs. And we see ourselves and our moods and our varying moods. But we are not left there. Even when we're angry, we're told that we're not, shouldn't be that way. And we're asked to worship. When it's all said and done, the book of Psalms is a book of songs. And they sang to us. And we end up worshiping. The Lord is my shepherd. I shall not want. Not long till you're singing. I shall dwell in the house of the Lord forever. And surely goodness and mercy shall follow me all the days of my life. He anointeth my head with oil and my cup runneth over. It's not long till you're worshiping. Now that's one thing about the book of Psalms. But if I'd ask you the same question, that this deals more with anything else than the supreme question of life, and you would come back with me and say, Job. The book of Job. For it's in there that we see the lessons that we have to learn. It's in the book of Job that we learn that you can be a good person and suffer. That you can be a perfect person and the devil take advantage of you. Amen. It's in that book that you find out that God that gives can also take away. Amen. So we see that the question that reoccurs in the book of Job is just that little one word, why? Why? It haunts our human journey, why? I've got so many whys that I have to wait until I get home to ask them. But I've got them. Why, Lord? But it doesn't always understand that we are human. And that we think that just because we're human, that we're the only one that has whys. But when you go to Calvary and see the extremity of it, and listen to the holy man that's on that cross, the only begotten Son of God, and hear him when he says, my God, why hast thou forsaken me? When we look at why, you've said it, you've heard it. Why me? Why me? And the book of Job deals with that. And deals with it in such a way that we know that Job is a righteous man. God testified of him. Often said I would that God would testify of me like he did Job. Amen. But we come and there is in this book of Job's suffering. Suffering that none of us like. Job suffered. He suffered mentally, trying to figure out what went wrong, where God was, how he could find him. He suffered physically, sitting on that pallet with a piece of potsherd in his hand, scraping those boils and hurting and agonizing in pain. He suffered the loss of all of his fortune, of every day that he worked to accumulate. In one day, he lost it all. You see, we think it's bad when we lose a house or lose a car or lose a job. Job literally lost it all in a day. He not only lost his income, he lost his children. He lost everything that there was that had taken him a lifetime to come by, was one day taken away from him violently. I don't blame Job if he asks why. For it's hard to understand when you don't have a Bible and you don't have the Holy Ghost like we do. We don't have a lot of things. Job had a perfectly good understanding of God, but he didn't have the advantages that we do. He was literally alone. His comforters that came to him were poor comforters at their best. They come to tell him and set him straight and explain to him why these things had befallen him. Somehow the word why had escaped Job's house and got on the road and run down the road, and it got in the ears of these comforters, and these comforters come for the express purpose to tell Job why he was suffering. They told him, "You've done something wrong, or you wouldn't be suffering like you are. Now, Job, come on, confess it. Now there's something wrong with you, or you wouldn't be suffering like you are." And Job just sat there with his eyes imploring heaven, saying, "Why?" Not only did he suffer loss, not only did he suffer the loss of his family, but now he suffered the loss of dignity. Job didn't know if he was going to live or die. It was all in the hands of God. That's why he said, "Though he slay me, yet will I trust him." Job didn't know that same day that he might be on God's hit list. But he said, "Though he slay me, he may sneak up on me before the night's up. He may come stealthily and I be slain. But though he slay me, yet in all this suffering, yet with all this loss, yet with all of this that I can't explain, I'll trust him." Anybody out there going to help me preach? We ask God why, and we say, "God, I don't deserve this bad." But then from Job we learn that if we say why, that I don't deserve this bad, then we must also say, "Why do I deserve this good?" For the Bible says, "The Lord gives and the Lord taketh away." As though God had control of it all. It all belonged to God. It seemed like God gave it. Now God said, "That's all right, Job. Now I'm going to take it back." Are you ready to trust God? You see, the why of Job is one of those that universal cries of all men. We all want to know why. I ask the Lord and wonder why that out of all of the women in the world that Sister Donna has to come up with Scheidreckers. I can't even spell it. Sometimes I don't even say it right. It's so rare, so odd, but out of all the people in the world dancing, shouting, Sister Donna comes up with it. Why? Amen. There's some whys you just can't do anything with but trust. You're not going to get them explained. You see, his friends met him They just said, you know, if you're, the reason you're suffering is you're bad. That's not true. Jesus suffered and he wasn't bad. Saints suffer and they're not bad, but sinners suffer too. Amen. Sinners suffer too, but they suffer differently than us because they have no comforter.
4: Right.
3: There's the difference. Night, day passes. Job has no answer. But Job found out that he said, now you got to understand that there are things about him that we will never completely understand. Job said, if I knew where he was, I'd get up from this pallet. I'd drag my pallet. I'd take my sores. I'd take my festering sores. I'd take my running sores, and I would go look God up. But he said, I can't find him. He can hide right out in the open. If I go this way, I can't perceive it. And if he's over here, I don't know it. And I go backward, I can't find him. And forward, and where's he at? Oh, that there was a daysman, he said, between me and him. And I could tell him my part, and he could tell God what I'm trying to tell him. And then God could talk to him, and he could tell me what God said. If God don't want to talk to me, if I'm so bad, then let me talk to a daysman. Let me talk to an umpire. Let me take my grief to somebody, and let somebody take it to God. Because sometimes we don't feel like we're good enough to pray. Sometimes we feel like we just don't live good enough to get a prayer through. And we're stuck with that unexplainable why. Amen. So the night comes. The Bible night sometimes refers to rest, but most of the time when you read of the night, it's in the Bible, it's nights of terror and danger. Nights of sorrow and nights of sickness. One man said, we long for the morning more than they that are sick. I didn't always understand that. But after being afflicted a few times, I understand it better now. Amen. I understand that my son became my private nurse when I had that surgery. He moved in with me, his little cot, up against the wall, and he brought all of his stuff, and I'd watch him as he would twist and turn in the night, and I knew he was listening for me, but I never went to sleep. I watched the night pass, the clouds rolled past the window, long for day, long for the sun to come up. If I can just make it through the night, tomorrow things will be better. We long for the night to end, and we want it to become day so we can see. Night is sometimes a dreadful time. Our body's aching, and we look for morning and think it'll never get here, but it will. Nobody welcomes that kind of a nighttime, day and then night, but that's the rhythm of life that we're in. We can't avoid it. We go through a day, but we know the day is going to end in a night. We go through the night and know that the night's going to end with the day. All of it produces for us the rhythm of life. We labor in the day knowing that night's coming when no man can work. And we rest at night hoping for the day that we'll have strength to get up and face another day. So in that time, God knows when we life is that pleasant at all. I'm preaching to somebody tonight. When life is not pleasant at all, when that nights of testing, there's a nights when we're tested by sickness or by disappointment. There's times when we're tested by a friend putting a knife in our back and slowly smiling and turning it. We're tested. I've never met a child of God that wasn't tested. I don't think you can be real without being tested. Amen. I don't think you really know what it's like to be godly without being tested. Testing is God's business, and He tries every child that He receives. Somebody here, you're going through a test, but let me tell you something. In the darkest night, God still gives songs. The book of Job is all about this. All these things come. Sometimes we don't understand, but God just wants us to understand He's in the dark. The darkest night, God is there. The loneliest night, God is there. The most horrible night, God is there. For in those words, "I will never leave you nor forsake you," is the light that shines the brightest in the darkest of situations. When friends walk out, He walks in, the song says. When we're so misunderstood, He understands. When we can't explain ourselves, we don't have to Him. He simply says, "I know. I know." There's a lady named Aquila Matthews that lived in Atlantic City. She was a great gifted person in singing and music. And she was known for it. And a man who had been trained in music heard her sing and said to her, "You're going to be a great singer one day." She's just a young person. And listen to me, young people. Sometimes there's a message deeper than what you can fathom. She smiled at him and said, "When?" She wanted to know when this was going to happen. And his answer to her was, "As soon as your heart gets broken, that's tough business." In order to get better, sometimes we have to suffer. Have to go through some things in order to get better. Not bitter, better. In order to get through to where we are real, we've got to go through that nighttime. You go through it when things go against you, when you are put to the test, when every nerve is on edge, when we're under stress, when we do not know how it's going to turn out, when it looks like it will not turn out right. That's when you have a hope that God will bring you through. We do not suffer like those that have no hope. We suffer with a hope that God is only lighting the fire under the gold, that it will be better. Lighting the fire under the silver, that it will be better. Lighting the instructions of trial, that we might be better Christians, more Christ-like. Somebody help me preach. There's a person who wrote about President Roosevelt. Do you know he was a very privileged in his youth? He graduated from Harvard. And he was not hurting for his family. And then she said, "I watched him as he was young, and he had a sense of arrogance about him. He had that not malicious arrogance, but just that I am a little better." And then paralysis hit him. Suddenly, he learned the lesson that only you can learn from pain. He learned the lesson being racked by pain. She said, "A new light came in his eyes and a new tenderness in his heart." Sometimes we don't understand. We ask why. But he who holds tomorrow has a plan for your life. Amen. "Yea, though I walk through the valley of the shadow of death, I will fear no evil, for thou art with me. We will pass through. We must pass through. This is a lesson we learned in the house of sorrow that the house of laughter can never teach us. Sorrow is an instructor. We learn our fellow travelers and pilgrims' feelings. When I got out of the 82nd, I was used to men, loud, boisterous men, talking to them, looking straight in the eye, talking back rough like they talked. God saved me, gave me a new heart, gave me a new life, but I still had some of that 3 years of that influence in me. God saved me, called me to preach, made me a pastor, and I took that to the pulpit. You will do it. You're going to do it. And then God said, I'm going to give you a pastor's heart, a shepherd's heart. I said, well, okay, fine. I thought he meant that he was just going to touch me like he did when the night he saved me. I thought a lot of things. But when that touch came, it broke my heart into so many pieces that I didn't know if I could live. But when God put it back together, I noticed that the harshness was gone, and that I wept when people wept, and I felt when they suffered. And I knew then that suffering was a good school teacher, even though the classes are hard. Is anybody going to help me preach? Experience does something for us. It does something to our spirit. God, like the refiner, sets at the fire and keeps it just at the right temperature so that when the silver comes to its right peak and all the dross comes to the top, he takes the ladle and knocks it off. He keeps the silver. He only gets rid of that which is worthless in a life. Oh, but the heat to melt. And to bring to that moment when God can look over and see his reflection. Oh, the tears that make you feel so all clean on the inside usually come from suffering. I think I've lost you somewhere. You understand and I understand that there is two choices. We can either be real or we can be a fake. You ever meet a fake? They're hard to take. You can really make it though. If you really want to try, you can end up a fake. You can. Absolutely. You can end up a counterfeit. If that's your goal in life, I'm going to tell you how to be a genuine bona fide fake. The first thing you don't have to do is just don't let anything touch you. Don't let anything touch you. Don't let it get inside of you. Don't let anything hurt you. If you're going to be a fake, but if you just did you understand? You can be a fake. But if you want to be real, you want to be what God wants you to be, you have to learn to accept experiences that God brings in the night. When your soul passes through those dark trials, God is working on you. Amen. I hear Jesus saying these words, the cup which my Father giveth me, ought I not to drink of it? Father, let this cup pass from me. Nevertheless, not my will, but thine be done. That cup had suffering in it. You know why? It had your sins in it. Jesus paid the price. He suffered. Oh, yes, that's true. When you really want to come on down, you can come down to those things and listen. Listen to what he says. there is those things that we're talking about. He learned. He learned obedience through suffering. To be real, we must pass through it. I love if it would all be jumping up and down and running and just worshiping all the time. But there's times when you're going to be weeping so hard, you won't even be able to say anything but, oh God, oh God, oh God. Your prayer life will be condensed down to just a moan. But He understands those utterances. God understands tears. He sees the effect of what that's doing to you. Amen. Sometimes we must face darkness. We may not be able to understand what God's doing, but trust Him. You may not understand why you're going through what you're going through, but trust Him. He's only going to do it for a little while. You'll never learn in the daytime what you'll learn in these nighttime experiences. You're going to find out that you'll come up against some things that's too big for you. You won't know how to handle it. You will not know how to even start to figure it out. It'll look like you've got not a friend in the world. Nobody to help you. Nobody understands. You just got nowhere because you can't understand even where you're supposed to go. It wouldn't be bad if God sends you and gives you a map. But sometimes He sends you and it's dark. Amen. Hallelujah. And there's times upon the hill, if you've ever been to the hill, if you ever want to take a vacation, it's a wonderful vacation spot, the hill. There's a graveyard on the hill. Us boys used to cut through that graveyard. When there's two of us, we didn't think a thing about it. But see, when you're going to that guy's house and he ain't coming back with you, and you got to come through that graveyard or by that graveyard, even around that graveyard. I've been a few times when I whistled loud so I wouldn't hear anything. No, I wasn't brave. I whistled loud so I couldn't hear the wind or couldn't hear a snap, crackle, or pop. Or I couldn't hear nothing, you know, until I got on the other side of the graveyard. There's sometimes we go whistling through the dark because we don't know and we're afraid. We're afraid of failure. We're afraid to get hurt. Sometimes we're afraid to face the truth about even ourselves. We wonder how God sees us. What does God see? Why is He so far away? Why do I feel so alone? When you know that the Bible says He'll never leave you, but yet you feel like you're forsaken. Amen. So it's in those nights that we turn to God, when there's nowhere else to turn but to Him. You'll learn to pray because those nights will make you have faith. You'll learn to pray. I'm not talking about saying prayers. I'm not talking about just reciting something. I'm talking about prayer. Prayer, when you get right down to where it's at, you talk to God like you're talking to somebody. I mean, all of a sudden, God is not far off. He's right there, and you're talking to God and saying, Lord, I need you, and I need you now. You got to stand by me, Lord. You got to give me wisdom in this, Lord. I don't know how that all of a sudden we're like Jacob of old. We know we can't win this wrestling match, but we're going to hold on till He blesses us. That long night of wrestling, amen, brought Jacob out with a limp. He limped after he got blessed. Sometimes we forget that suffering leads to a difference in us. He came in there, amen, like Jacob, surplanter. He leaves Israel a prince. And the reason, the difference between Jacob and Israel was he suffered. He suffered, but he would not be denied. He suffered, but he would not turn loose. He suffered, but he would not fail to believe God could bless him. He suffered, but he came out different. And sometimes we fail to realize that in the school of God, there's a class in suffering. Amen. But he gives bright songs in a dark night. Amen. And we will learn in dark nights, when everything seems to be going against us, when we're swimming upstream against the tides of life, and the burdens press down heavy, and the night seems like it will never end. Amen. If night comes, morning is sure to come. For the Bible says, weeping may endure for the night, but joy cometh in the morning. In a world where God lives, there will always be a morning. In a world where God lives, don't tell me God don't live in our world. Don't tell me God didn't come to our world. Don't tell me God doesn't visit us in our world. God comes daily to visit us and to check on his children. In a world where God lives, if night comes, morning will come. Amen. I said, in the world where God lives, morning will come. Amen. One man said, if it's good, enjoy it. If it's bad, endure it. Neither will last. The old black sister said her favorite verse of scripture was, it came to pass. Amen. Now I want you to go with me in your imagination to Philippi. Two men enter a town and they're strangers. They're not long in town till the Roman garrison hears of a riot. Two men that entered that town, strangers, had a name: Paul and Silas. All of a sudden they're arrested. They're beaten. And they're thrown in jail. And they're put in stocks. They had no influential friends in that city. No one who might have made a difference for them. On whom they might have called. They had done no wrong except preach. They had told them what the Lord had done for them. And now they were thrown into the dark and, of course, into an unlighted dungeon. The sun went down on them that evening. The shades of darkness came, and there it was. It was dark in that cell. It was night. That night, because they knew the Lord, they knew that he could, if he chose, do whatever they wanted, but surely do what was best for them. They knew. Listen to me now. Take it home with you. They knew that this God, this Lord Jesus, if he wanted, he could surely do anything that they wanted him to do. But they knew the bottom line was he would do what was best for them. Now, can you imagine preaching like Paul and being beaten, locked up in a damp dungeon, stinking blackness, without saying, why? This is the only thing that I can find. Paul had no why. He accepted it. He accepted the night and an aching back. He accepted the night, and his hands in the stock, and his feet in the stock, and his back hurting. You can hear the running of the rats. And Paul, that night, changed the Philippian jail and put it on the map. Paul and Silas that night gave that jail a whole new light. They decided that that old stone dungeon, who had heard many a groan, many a curse, many a scream of "why me?" should hear something different. So at the midnight hour, when they had finished praying, they decided that they should sing. Now look at the choir. There's a choir of two. That's a duo, isn't it? Look at this new duo. They don't have any instruments. They're going to sing a cappella. They're going to sing in a strange place. They're going to sing in jail. They're going to sing in the dark. They're going to sing handcuffed. They're going to sing with their feet locked up. But they're going to sing. They had made up their mind. They're going to sing. That old Philippian jail ain't never heard nothing like this. In fact, they start singing at midnight. And the Bible said that they sung until the prisoners heard them. They sung. They sang in jail. They sung bound in prison. They sung with no friend anywhere to be seen. They sung. I don't know just exactly what they sung. We're not told. But you can use your imagination, can't you? What if they sung the 23rd Psalm? "Yea, though I walk through the valley of the shadow of death, I will fear no evil, for thou art with me." Maybe Silas said, "Now, Paul, we've sung that a few times. Let's try another one. The Lord is my light and my salvation. Of whom shall I be afraid?" Or maybe they even went to Isaiah. And there in Isaiah it said, "When thou passest through the waters, I will be with thee. And through the rivers, they shall not overflow thee. When thou walkest through the fire, thou shalt not be burnt. For I am the Lord thy God." And they sung. And they sung. They sung until the soreness got out of their bodies. They sung until the handcuffs turned loose of their spirit. They sung until the leg arms could not hold their climbing aspirations. They sung until the earth shook. They sung until the prison trembled. They sung until the cell doors fell open. They sung until the power of the Lord came down. They sang until heaven came down and glory filled my soul. They sang. Because God can give you bright songs in a dark night. I don't know when you'll start singing, but the sooner you take it up, the shorter the night becomes. I don't know when you'll say to the Lord, "I trust you," but I guarantee you that if you will trust him, he got a song that you can sing that'll make everything better. Come on, somebody help me preach. You can't feature yourself singing. Of course, you can't feature yourself in jail. You can't even feature yourself sick. You can't see yourself busted or disgusted. You've had sang so good for such a long time, you don't even want to sing. You're pretty well satisfied with what you got. But let me tell you something about this old book. It's never wrong. And man that is born to woman is a few days and full of trouble. The devil don't have to look up in the phone book to find out your address. He's just waiting for God to give him the nod. After a while, he'll be at your house. And I can tell you how to put him on the run. Sing like Paul and Silas. Sing until trouble runs away. Sing until you get over soreness. Somebody hurt you, huh? Try singing. You're sore about it, right? Try singing. You've got all you want of it, right? Try singing. You just think you've had a bad deal. Well, try singing. Just don't be singing to anybody. They prayed and they sang to the Lord. When you tell the Lord, "I know where I'm at. I'm in this dark prison. I know where I'm at. I'm as down as a man can get. I'm beaten. I'm bloody. I'm bruised. But I think, Lord, I'm going to sing. You know, the old black preacher said that after they got that song going, God so enjoyed it, he started patting his foot. And the more he patted, the more the earth shook. Until finally God, with one final crescendo, stomped his foot. And the prison doors flung open. And the stocks were loosed. Because somebody inside pleased him singing in the night. When God writes the song, sing. When God writes the song, sing. Amen. It doesn't matter what you sing. It matters how you sing. They sung with all their heart to God. They lifted up their voice to God. They didn't care who heard them. They wasn't singing for them. They were singing for God. And they sung until all of a sudden the change came. When the change came, the chains fell off. When the change came, weakness, amen, was replaced with power. When the change came, the Philippian jailer come trembling in saying, what must I do to be saved? Paul said, don't do yourself any harm. We're all here. We're not going nowhere. We just started revival. And that's how you do it. In the darkest hour of your life, sing. Pray. Sing. Pray some more, then sing again. Amen. Sing the songs. Oh, let us have a little talk with Jesus. We'll soon be done with troubles and trials. Oh, you're not helping me. Am I preaching too long? You want the devil to turn loose of your mind? Trust him and sing. Take all those worries and those doubts. And I said, well, what if I die? Sing about it. Sing about it. When Israel went to battle at God's command, you know who they put in the front? Singers. Amen. Come on, somebody shout amen. They put the singers up front. Because singing will give you courage. Amen. That's why when they play the Star Spangled Banner, I still want to stand straight. I get a lump in my throat. Something patriotic stands up inside of me. All of a sudden, I want to go and say, I'm here. I'm here, country. If you need me, I'm here. So if that moves me to give my country my best, and what should amazing grace, how sweet the sound that saved a wretch like me do to me. Amen. What about the power of the blood? There's power, power, wonder-working power in the blood of the Lamb. What about that song that says one day we're going to wake up and have a new life? I said, what about that song that says on the other side of Jordan there's a place fixed for me? What about that song that says there's a bright promise that's coming my way? There's a hope that passes all hope, and it's mine. Praise God, it's mine. Oh, I tell you what, it would be good if we'd sing. You say, I'm hurting. Sing. You don't know what God can do till you start trusting him. And if you trust him, if your heart, you really trust him, you'll sing. You won't gripe. You'll sing. You won't complain. You'll sing. When you really trust him, you'll sing. That's why our sainted forefathers could go out of this world not all shot up with dope, not with morphine. They had some stimulant, but it's called the good Holy Ghost. And they'd start singing. The Holy Ghost had come. Wasn't long till they jumped in the boat and said, let me roar this thing. I'm going to row across Jordan. I'm going to go to the other side. I'm going to see my Jesus for myself. Amen. They'd raise one feeble hand up in the air and say, I see it. I see it. That blessed land, I see it. I'll never forget that one woman said, do you see those angels? Do you see them? There's a stair stairs and it's going up and angels are waiting on it for me. Another woman said, did you hear that beautiful music? Oh yes, my friend, when it comes to the hardest battle of your life, when it comes that you got to lay it down, you will hear music from another world, because God gives bright songs in a dark night. The darker the night, the sweeter the song. Well, I should be quitting, but I feel like I just need to get started here. Some of you not heard me. You've talked. You've done everything. You've not listened to me preach, but I'm preaching to you about something that you may need tomorrow. If you want God to stand up for you, sing. Those martyrs that went out underneath those Roman emperors sung. They sung marching into the lion's den. They sung marching into the arenas. They sung while they held them, aimed the torch above their heads and threw it on the pile there. And there they began to feel the heat. They sung, they sung, they sung until they said, come watch Christians die. No one dies like a Christian. And I say, amen, my brother, amen, my sister. When it comes down to it, ain't nobody dies like we die, because we die to live. We don't die to die, we die to live. And when we get to the other side after this dying business is over, we're going to sing. Oh, hallelujah. Then I'll sing. I said, then I'll sing. Oh, hallelujah, I want to sing then. I want to shout. I want to dance. I want to praise God. Hallelujah. Then my love be over. As I pass through this last part of this journey, this long night that heads down to Jordan, hold my trembling hand, Lord. Hold my trembling hand. Never been here before, Lord. Hold my trembling hand. And you know what he'll do? He'll hold my trembling hand. Hallelujah. I said hallelujah. I'll put a little note at the top of this one to take it elsewhere and preach it again.
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2: 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Dennis Heath. 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
5: Of the truth. Amen. I want to read that again. Brother Oscar, Psalms chapter 60, verse number 4. Thou hast given a banner to them that fear thee, that it may be displayed because of the truth. I've never preached a patriotic message before, and I'm going to do my best to preach one tonight. Somebody may be ready to kick me out after I get done preaching this, but I went out to my newspaper, picked up my newspaper this morning, and walked out there. It's hot already this morning. I went out there and I picked the Dayton Daily News up, turned it over, and on the front page, big bold black letters, it said, "Our banner still waves." And I said, "Yes, it does. Yes, it does. Our banner still waves." Amen. Did you know? You better. We live in the finest country in the entire world. Amen. This is Independence Day, 4th of July. And it's a good time just to sit back and look at the blessings God has bestowed on the United States of America. Amen. How many in here has fought in a war for our country? Is there any here that are veterans? Is one there, Brother Sexton? Amen.

we can live like we want to. We can go where we want to. We don't have to check in, amen, with the government to tell them where we're going, what we're doing. It's getting worse. I know they're taking our freedoms away, but right now we still are a free people. Amen. I'm glad for that tonight. Amen. One of the symbols of freedom is our flag. Amen. The symbol of our freedom is the flag of the United States, the stars and the stripes. It's a symbol of our freedom. And what is a flag, Brother Dennis? A flag is a symbol. It serves as a symbol or a signaling device. Amen. A banner, I read in one dictionary, says a banner is a symbol set up on a pole to rally an army. Amen. How many times can we look through history and find that the only reason why the soldiers kept on fighting was because the flag was still flying? Amen. A flag is a symbol. Patriots express their love of a country by hoisting flags. Victorious armies humiliate their enemies by displaying the captured flags. Friend, let me tell you something. Today, flags and banners and standards are important. Amen. They're important. Amen. It's a symbol of our freedom. Amen. The paper today said this, that patriotism, it's a feeling tough to measure but undeniably real. Impossible to quantify yet unimpeachable. Amen. Whenever you look at the flag, whenever a veteran looks at the flag and stands and salutes, the pride and the feeling that it gets of being a United States citizen, it's something awesome. It's a feeling that you cannot describe. As I was thinking about this message today and I began to look and I think, Lord, what a blessing it is just to be an American citizen, just to be a part of this great country. Amen. Well, let me give you a little bit of history of the United States. I'm going somewhere with this, of the United States flag. Surprisingly, the origins of the national flag, the stars and the stripes, are somewhat obscure. The flag was officially adopted on June 14th, 1777. I can remember that date because it was June 14th, 1997, I started dating my wife. When the Continental Congress resolved that the flag of the United States be 13 stripes, alternate red and white, that the Union be 13 stars wide in a blue field representing a new constellation. Its immediate predecessor, the Continental colors, had consisted of 13 horizontal red and white stripes for the 13 colonies represented in the Continental Congress. Americans at the time of the National Centennial in 1876 warmed to the popular story about the young seamstress, Betsy Ross, who supposedly sold the first flag for George Washington, although according to historical records, she did indeed make flags. No evidence indicates that she was involved in making or designing the first stars and stripes and the validity the authenticity, you know what I'm trying to say, of the traditional story is doubtful. Amen. Amen. So the origin of our flag, amen, is doubtful. Nobody's quite for sure who was the one that came up with the idea for the American flag. But the thing that stands for sure through the wars, through times of hardship, through times of troubles, and through times of trials, amen, the flag still waves. The banner still waves. Amen. Amen. One of the greatest stories in our American history of the flag was one night during the War of 1812, while on the deck of a truce ship, Francis Scott Key paced nervously as a fierce battle raged nearby during the British attack on the harbor of Baltimore. As district attorney of Georgetown and a spiritual lay leader of his church, Key had been sent by President James Madison to negotiate with the British for a physician who had been taken prisoner. All night, Key and his party were detained as nearby heavy bombardment continued. When the firing suddenly stopped just before morning, Key was fearful of the outcome. But as he looked hesitantly across the water, as the sun was coming up, he saw the American flag still triumphantly flying with assurance of our nation's freedom. And it was at that moment he was inspired to write the Star-Spangled Banner. Oh, say, can you see, by the dawn's early light, what so proudly we hailed, by the bombs, by the rockets' red glare, the bombs bursting in air. Amen. Aren't you glad for the banner still waving? Aren't you glad for the banner still waving? Amen. There's been countries that's tried to overrun us. There's been people that has tried to take us out.

0: Amen. Japan couldn't do it. Germany couldn't do it. Amen. There's not been one group of individuals that has proved to be stronger than the United States. Why in the world is it that way, Brother Dennis? I'll tell you why. We are a country founded upon the principles of the Word of God. Amen. We have built our government system upon the principles of God's Word. Amen. We have lasted this long because God's favor has been upon us. His pleasure has been upon us. Amen. The banner still waves tonight because God has saw fit, amen, to keep America a free place, a land of liberty. Amen. A place where we can come and worship God. Amen. Aren't you glad the banner still waves? Amen. We live in a free country, a place where we can worship God. We don't have to worry about, amen, the secret police looking in the windows to see what we're doing. We don't have to go underground, amen, and hide our services. We don't have to smuggle Bibles across our borders, amen, for people to have the Word of God. Why? Amen. Because our banner still waves. We still live in a land, amen, of liberty. We're a people under God. Amen. Aren't you glad that the banner still waves? Amen. But I want to turn this around a little bit. Amen. I want you to notice my text. Thou hast given a banner to them that fear thee, that it may be displayed because of the truth. Amen. Whenever we look at the church, amen, when we look at the church that God has ordained, when we look at the people God has established, amen, I want you to know something. Our banner still flies high tonight. Amen. Though the devil has tried to stop us, amen, though the world has tried to put a stop to us and say, you're not going to make it, you're not going to step further, amen, you have no business doing what you're doing, amen, because God's pleasure and approval has been upon His Word and upon the people of God tonight. There's still a people, amen, that's free from the bondage of sin, that's free from the chains of sin, and our banner still flies. It still waves. Amen. Whenever I read that article to you, I liked what the writer in the Dayton Daily said. It's a feeling, though tough to measure, but undeniably real. Amen. When I look around at the holiness movement, whenever I look at our holiness Pentecostal churches, amen, that still preach the Word of God, amen, that live by the Word of God, amen, that's not afraid of this world, amen, to stand in its face and say, hey, this is the way it's going to be. Amen. When I look at our church and I see the folks in the soul out to God and dedicated their lives to God. Amen. I stand today with this article and says it's tough to explain the feeling that I have, but it's real and it's undeniable. Amen. Thank God that our banner still flies. Though there's been men that's tried to ridicule us and tell us we can't live that way. You can't live that way and expect to do things for God. Friend, let me tell you something. We can live this way. We can live a holy, separated life. We can have a Pentecostal experience. Amen. And do something for God. Friend, our banner still flies high tonight. Amen. You don't have to take a tuckhead in this world and say, hey, I'm a holiness person. No, no, no. Amen. Stand proudly upon the Word of God, because that's what God appreciates. That's what God is looking for in the last days, is looking for a generation, amen, of people that will say, I'm going to live by the Word of God. I'm going to live by the standard that He has set in our life. But Brother Dennis, you don't understand. The devil's coming against us at every point. I understand that. But the Bible also says, amen, when the enemy comes in like a flood, amen, I will raise a standard against it. Friend, let me tell you something. You don't have to be afraid. You don't have to be cast down. You don't have to turn around and run. Friend, you can stand boldly upon the Word of God and know for sure in your heart that the banner still waves. Amen. The banner still waves. Amen. I echo what the reporter said. It's a feeling tough to deny. Amen. But undeniably real. Amen. Friend, let me tell you something. I appreciate tonight. Amen. In my heart, there's a great appreciation. Amen. For men of God like Brother Collins. Amen. Who fought the good fight of faith. Amen. And paved the way for me. Friend, I appreciate men like this. I appreciate men like my pastor at home. Amen. Who's taught me the ways of God and taught me the truth of God's Word. That hasn't been afraid to stand upon the precepts and the principles truths of God's word and declare to me, thus saith the Lord. I appreciate men like that. Even there's men that I'm thinking of that's been influential in my life. I wish they was here. I come up and shake their hand. Amen. Men like Gary Edenfield, who's preached to me. Amen. I got the baptism of the Holy Ghost and called to preach under Brother Gary Edenfield's ministry. Amen. Men like that, I appreciate. Amen. They have blazed a trail. They went on to fall and they fought and they have conquered. Amen. And I am here tonight as a result of what they have done. Just like you're here as a result of what's been done by men of God in your life. Friend, I want you to know something. Tonight the banner still waves. Amen. Amen. Amen. Whenever the immigrants was coming across, amen, the very first thing they would see when they would come into New York Harbor was a Statue of Liberty. Amen. It was a symbol of freedom. It was a symbol, amen, that they was going to a free country. Amen. But I've come to tell you tonight, amen, one of the banners that still waves high in our life is the cross of Calvary. Amen. The blood that Jesus shed at Calvary. We can look at Calvary, and though they've tried to ridicule it, though they say, oh, it didn't matter, he wasn't a savior, he was just a good man, a good teacher. Friend, I want you to know something. The work that Jesus did at Calvary's hill, amen, it has set us free from sin. Amen. We are no longer in bondage tonight. We are no longer the slaves of sin. Why? Because there's a banner that stands at Calvary. Amen. That says you're free. Amen. You're no longer bound. The chains have been broken. The banner still waves. Amen. I'm glad for those that have brought us up in the ways of Pentecost. Amen. I'm glad for those that have preached to us. Amen. The ways of Pentecost. Amen. We're not a dead, dry movement tonight. Why? Amen. Because we have the baptism of the Holy Ghost. Amen. We are Pentecostal people. Friend, let me tell you something. The banner of Pentecost is still waving high in 1999. Though people are mocking it. Though people are broadcasting it on the TVs and making a mockery. Amen. Of the moving of the Holy Ghost. Friend, it doesn't mean we have to sit idly by and let them do their thing. We can get up and we can say, hey, the movings of God are real. The power of God is real. Amen. The moves of Pentecost, it's real. Why? I feel it in my soul. The banner still waves. Amen. Amen. And thank God for holiness. Amen. Thank God for holiness. Amen. The banner of holiness has never fallen. Though men have fallen from holiness and turned their back on it and run. Amen. Though they have ridiculed us after they left and have tried to tear us down and say, you're nothing but in bondage. Amen. You're in bondage. Friend, let me tell you something. They may call it bondage, but I call it liberty. Amen. I can do what I want to and go where I want to. Amen. Why? Because I love Jesus and I do those things which please Jesus. I want to be pleasing in His sight. There's no desire in my heart for the things of the world. So I'm not in bondage tonight. Amen. But I am at liberty in the Spirit of God. Friend, let me tell you something. The banner of holiness still flies high tonight. Our banner still waves. Hallelujah. Amen. The banner still waves. Men have tried to lower it. Amen. And bring it down. Amen. To fit their agenda and to do the things they wanted to do. But friend, let me tell you something. It doesn't work that way. Amen. Thank God for the ones, amen, that have never let it fall by the wayside. Amen. That though some have fallen, amen, they come along behind and picked it right back up again and said, we're going on with God. We're not quitting. We're not giving up. We're going to march underneath the banner of holiness. We're going to fight the good fight of faith. Amen. Our banner still waves. Our banner still waves. Amen. Do you have an appreciation in your heart? Amen. For the things of God. You see, when I hear guys like Brother Greg Atkins talk at youth camp about how that he wasn't raised in it. Amen. The love and the appreciation he has in his heart for it because he wasn't raised in it. I take a step back and I say, man, I've been in this all my life. Thank God. But thank God for it. Amen. I've got a mama and I've got a daddy already gone on to be with Jesus. Amen. That blazed the trail for me. Amen. Most of my family were preachers in the Church of God movement. Amen. And they've kind of went off by the wayside. But thank God my mom and daddy amen, didn't go the way they did. Amen, they kept me in the house of God. Amen, they kept me in a Bible believing. Amen, Pentecostal Holiness Church that taught me the ways of God. Friend, I want you to know something. I want to keep the banner high, don't you? I want to make sure the banner never falls. I don't want it to fall by the wayside and be dragged through the dirt of this world. Amen, I want to be there holding up the flag saying, no, I'm never going to let it down. I'm never going to let it down. Amen. You know what we need? We need young people. We need young people. Young men and young ladies that'll sell out and hold the banner high. Can I just tell you how I felt last night in this service? Last night when the Holy Ghost was moving, Brother Astor was up admonishing us to do better. The young folks started moving out. Begin to cry. Begin to grieve in my heart. You know why? Some of these young people really want to live right. They really want to be right. But then they turn around. They go home. And all they hear on the way home is saying, Mama saying, you don't have to listen to that preacher. You can cut your hair and be all right. The banner still waves. And if you're going to be right, you're going to have to live by book. Oh, I turned it around on you, didn't I? Hey, I want you to know something. Whenever you all the way home is telling little Johnny and little Susie they don't have to live that way. That preacher preaching against TVs, he's an old fogey. You stand in danger of judgment. Are you hearing me? Amen. Whenever a young person goes off to youth camp and makes commitments to God, then you come around and they come back home and you say, oh, you don't have to do that. That preacher, he didn't tell you the truth. You don't have to live that way. You don't have to be that strict. You are in danger of judgment. Are you hearing me? The reason why you get up and you say, oh, pray for Johnny, pray for Susie, they're not saved now. It's because you continually went behind the back of the pastor and ran down everything that he said. And now you're crying and weeping because their lives are misery and they're out in sin. I want you to know something. Amen. You have made the bed they're laying in. Are you hearing me? I know they're accountable for themselves. Amen. But if they had had a good godly example that showed them the ways of godliness and holiness, amen, they wouldn't have been in the shape they are today. Friend, I want you to know something. If we're going to be what God wants us to be, and our children are going to be what God wants them to be, amen, we're going to have to raise the banner high. Amen, we're not going to throw it by the wayside. We're going to have to get a hold of it and say, hey, little Johnny, hey, little Susie, this is the way God expects you to live. I know the preacher preaches it, and I expect it of you, but more importantly than that, God's looking down from heaven, and He sees what you're doing, and you're going to answer to Him one day, and you're going to have to stand before Him one day, and you better be right with God. You know what aggravates me? Preachers ought not preach what that aggravates them. Well, I'm young and silly. I just do that sometimes. Wherefore the Lord said, for as much as this people draw near to me with their mouth and with their lips do honor me, but have removed their heart far from me, and their fear toward me is taught by the precept of men, therefore, behold, I will proceed to do a marvelous work among this people, even a marvelous work and a wonder, for the wisdom of their wise men shall perish, and their understanding of the prudent men shall be hid. Woe unto them that seek deep to hide their counsel from the Lord, and the works are in the dark. And they say, who seeth us and who knoweth us? Amen. You know what causes that? Amen. Individuals that's never got a hold of the banner and realized how important the banner is. Amen. They're always going around in the dark places, going to places they ought not go and saying, I'm going to do what I want to do. They don't see a need to get a hold of the banner and live a holy, separated, righteous life. But they continually go against the things they know that God expects of them. Friend, let me tell you something. If the banner continued to wave, amen, in the young generation is coming up, it's going to be when mamas and daddies and grandmas and grandpas confirm it to their young people and say, hey, what Brother Collins is saying, it's right. Live by it. Work by it. Live by it. Die by it. Do whatever you have to do, but live by the Word of God. Let's make sure the banner never falls by the wayside. Our banner still waves. I haven't been around the highway of holiness too long, but I know enough about the highway to know it's not always been a bed of roses. Amen. I realize Brother Collins, he's been through some battles since here. Amen. But you take a look at the highway of holiness tonight. Amen. Look around and see the individuals that are here tonight. Amen. The battle still waves in our midst. There's still a people. Amen. That says, I'm going to live right. I'm going to do right. I'm going to be right. Our banner still waves. Amen. Would you stand to your feet tonight and give the Lord praise? Thank Him that the banner's still waving. Thank you that it's never went by the wayside. Thank you that it's never fallen down and we've not trampled over, but we've kept it high and holy in our presence. Amen. The banner of Calvary. Amen. The banner of Pentecost. The banner of holiness is still flying high. Amen. At the highway of holiness. Hallelujah, hallelujah, hallelujah. Hallelujah, hallelujah. Why don't you find us a place to pray tonight? Let's seek God for this.
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3: There must become a warfare mentality. Secondly, we must become a praying people. Paul in 1 Timothy chapter 2. Exhort first of all supplications of prayer and intercessions. Begin with thanks being made for all men. We must fight the war, put on the good warfare, because we are at war. Seducing spirits and doctrines of the devil are everywhere. And the Bible says, give no place to the devil. And that is the place where the sins of division come. We can give no place to the devil among us. We must become men of prayer. And notice, it must be men. Not only a church of prayer, we must have men. I would therefore that men. And in the Greek, it's quite specific. Men in the masculine gender, not in the general sense. I would therefore that men. Men. Pray. Everywhere. Sir, it's not our wives and our children that should be praying. We should be praying. It should not be that our wife and our children ask for family devotion. We should be leading the family devotions. You hear me? We are the ones to take the initiative to show them that we're dependent upon God. Because prayer is the outward demonstration that we are needy people. But when we refuse to pray, or we have no time to pray, we're suggesting that our strength, our talents, our energy, our money, our resources are adequate at the time. I got everything under control. You have not got everything under control unless the knee has bowed and you spent time with God. Men are to pray everywhere. That is that men are to take the leading role in praying in the church. How are they to adorn themselves in prayer? By lifting up holy hands. Not violent hands. Not greedy hands. Not lustful hands. Holy hands. Oh, the wonder of it. The child will never know the hand as a lustful hand. The child will never know the violent strike. The child will never know the greedy grasp. Holy hands. Holy hands. While the world in us has overwhelmingly men who violate their women, and abuse and hurt and destroy their children. May we have men whose hands are holy hands. Holy hands. Men who are without wrath, that's quick to anger, not easily upset, don't fly off the handle. And men who are not down.